0: 800 Celsius. Mike Messina with us earlier on, giving us a great, great TED talk on brakes. Every time Mike comes in, we learn something. And thank you very much, by the way, everybody who tweeted in about that. We'll break that out and put it as a specific download for you to make sure that you, if you didn't hear that or you want to hear it again, there was a lot of very interesting technical chat there from Mike Messina from Brembo. He's been an absolute star guest this year. Meantime, the battles continue around the circuit in the booth here, the Ford Racing Global Broadcast Centre. I'm John Hindorf, Peter Mackay, and we've got Ryan Marine as well, as Tom Dillman is picking his way through traffic, gentlemen, in his pursuit of Toby Sowery. 1.5 seconds the gap between them.
1: And that really is the fight for the championship in LMP2. They came in separated by just a handful of points. 4, in fact. It's now 10. So, if that lead were to change hands in the race, it would also change hands in the season-long title fight. It's an interesting matchup, though, because Dillman is the full-season driver. Sowery, who he is chasing, he's been a star today, but he's the endurance driver. Alex Quinn is still waiting in the wings. Presumably, he'll get the nod to finish.
2: Yeah, I
1: would expect so, as good as Toby has been, in part because Toby's done so much driving already. And right now, you would say Dillman, the closer, against the middle reliever, to continue the baseball analogy, for the CrowdStrike by APR team, and the middle reliever's holding his own.
3: More than that.
0: Have you got the shift on, though? That's the question.
3: Put 1.8 seconds into him.
1: Depends who's
3: early
1: batting,
3: on in the stint.
0: Playoff season in baseball? I love playoff baseball. Another change,
1: yep.
0: And that means another change in the driver standings. Ryan, you've been tracking this all the way through.
1: Yeah, I think this is just Veroni up a spot, and
0: correct.
1: That is what the difference is here. It's enough by 2 points. Think about that. That could be a couple of positions in qualifying here or there throughout the season that's effectively deciding this right now. But this is another case of your reliever in Veroni. He's not the closer. He's the endurance driver, but doing his part, and he's been mixing it up in this race. He's been a real star.
0: I've always been impressed, Nico Faron. He's a lovely lad to talk to. The controlled aggression, Peter, that we've seen from Faron today has been impressive, because he hasn't been able to put a Michelin tyre wrong. He's the plug and play. He has to just get in to the car and do the hard work. And he's that controlled aggression, that decision making, that risk versus reward thing that we always talk about. So far, so good. He hasn't made a bad decision.
3: No, he hasn't. Very impressive. And, you know, I agree with you. He's a very strong driver. He's actually super quick at the Nürburgring. He's a real secret weapon at the Nürburgring. He hasn't necessarily had that many opportunities to prove it, but when he has, he's been really quick. But, you know, we've seen it go wrong in the past. At Daytona last year, in that incident with the BMW, blotted his copybook a bit, but he's proving exactly why he's in that seat today. This has been, I agree with you, a really strong stint to be able to hand the car over either to Nicky Katzberg or Tommy Milner for the finish.
0: We're coming down to just 2 hours to go. More Michelin Endurance Cup points to be awarded in about 4 minutes or thereabouts. And let's take a quick look. And then we're going to start getting some pit stops in a moment. So I want to very quickly do a VP in-race update. And we'll start with the GTE categories. GTD, Callum Island battling Phil Ellis, Philip Ellis, Lars Kern, Ricardo Pera, Frederick Shandoff, Lynn Hedenius, for respectively Lexus, Porsche, Mercedes, Chevrolet Corvette, Porsche 911, Ferrari, and Mercedes, of course. In GTD Pro, it's Corvette, Antonio Garcia against Nick Tandy. Titans of IMSA sports car racing. Dan Harper at the other end of his career, perhaps, and coming over to the States this year and loving it for Paul Miller Racing. Faf Motorsports third with the Temerario. Sandy Mitchell also a debutant this year in a program that is being gently wound down at the end of this race. Chevy Corvette, Nico Varone, the number four car, holding on to fifth, and Matt Jaminet, Jam Jam, in the 911 Manti car in sixth. In LMP2, CrowdStrike at the top, Toby Sowery being chased down by Inter Europol, and Tom Dillon, Johnny Edgar for EO Racing, Pietro Fittipaldi for Pratt Miller Motorsports, Parker Thompson for Brian Herder Autosports, and Jacob Abel for Aera Motorsports. And they're separated by not very many seconds. And at the top of the shop, oh, somebody with tail lights out there as well. There was just one tail light out as I saw him disappearing around turn seven. Jack Aitken for Cadillac Whelen. He is leading from Robin Frines in second place. Kevin Estra in third. Sorry, it's 4 seconds between first and second. 3/4 of a second between second and third, with Estra just ahead of Laren Heinrich, his teammate. The Porsches are sixth and seventh. And in to the gravel at the bottom of the hill. There's damage and a full course yellow with 2 hours to go for, I'm afraid to say, the JDC Miller Motorsport car. It's been in the wall, hasn't actually made the gravel. And Kaelin Frederick and Nico Müller with Timon van der Helm. That car's bounced down the wall and taken out some of the advertising hoardings. So we're full course yellow with 291 laps in the book, and Cadillac Whelen, Jack Aitken leads. That's your VP Racing in race update.
2: VP Racing, the official fuel, coolant and additives of IMSA.
4: So yeah, just before that happened, there was lots of drivers getting ready to go back in the car. Alex Sims didn't want to speak to me because he was in a getting in the zone. I have Renger van der Zander here. First of all, the most important thing is, can you give us an update on Nick Yellerly?
5: Yeah, Nick went to medical checks and he's all right. So it was a big hit. I was a little worried for his head, you know, because if you make a turn like that from the rear to the front and at that speed, you get to kind of bounce with your helmet between the headrest, and I remember that one from Spa when I had a big one there and in El Rouge. But yeah, no, he just bottomed out and went into the wall, and that was the end of the race. But it's been unbelievable. We caused three yellows today. I think the one with Kevin getting into the back of Alex in turn three, and then Nick getting hit from behind again, hit from behind by the Ferrari. And then the last one we were, it was Nick on his own. But yeah, it's been terrible. And honestly, Indianapolis turn two, we got spun around. Indianapolis spun in front of us, two cars. I had to go to the grass and then got hit by the Ford GT that actually won at the end. That spun me around. But it's just a lot of drama the last two races. And it's the end of the program, and we didn't deserve this. I think we had a really fast car for this weekend to attack. So I couldn't wait for the last bit to get in. And even in the West, I mean, the speed in the car was incredible.
4: So those are the positives you can take away, but it's not like you can build on this because it's the end of the program.
5: No, exactly. It's a pity. And, it's too short. You see that the team is finally starting to click in terms of strategy, in terms of engineering, understanding the car better. And there's a lot of young people in this program that we got some lift off now in terms of how we can execute and how we roll. But it's ending. So that's it.
4: And your perception of the incident, because Alex had just come out of the pits when he had the contact with Kevin Magnussen, and it was deemed to be a racing incident, I guess.
5: Yeah, I mean, Kevin is a really good friend of mine, and Alex is my teammate and a good friend of mine, so it's always hard to judge it then from my perspective. But, cold tires is tricky here, so you're kind of like a sitting duck. And, whatever happened there happened.
4: Okay, well, feeling for you.
5: Thanks a lot.
4: Thank you, Renger.
0: Renger van der Zander trying to pick through. Renger van der Zander with our Neil Cole, our driver database in full pit lane report. Trying to pick through how Timon van der Helme had that accident. I don't think there was any contact between the Mustang sampling dark grey and gold number 5963 and the two cars that were battling ahead of him. And it was a battle, and it was a battle for position, Ryan, within the GTD Pro category.
1: Yeah, my read on it was Ben Barnicote and Mattia Drudi were fighting one another, and one car was defending in the middle. I think that would have been Drudi, and that forced Ben to go extremely to the inside, and then Timon coming up on them quickly, as you would expect a GTP car to do up against a GTD car. He had to judge which way to go, and he guessed wrong, it would appear, got off in the grass, and that got him in the wall.
0: I always say, and this has tripped me up right here, I always say that, you come out of 7, and then there's two kinks at turn 8 and 9. They're not proper corners. You don't have to worry about it until turn 10A. It was actually through turn 9, and I wonder, particularly in the dark and how your headlights are set up, it's a little more difficult to judge. And basically tried to sweep to the left-hand side when the track was going to the slight kink of turn 9's right.
1: That's a possibility. Difficult place. There's a lot of elevation change there as well, as GTP pit stops are now underway. Action Express going to work. So too with WRT.
0: Let's go down to Neil.
4: Yes, as you say, there's all the GTPs have just come in, and I've watched Robin Fryans get out of the BMW, fresh tyres, fuel, and driver changes, as far as I can see, right down to the end of the pit lane. Pretty much everyone seems to have switched to a fresh stint of everything, human, rubber, and fuel.
1: Trying to see if everybody pitted. I don't think that Heart of Racing called Ross Gunn in. Now, they last pitted only 6 laps ago, yeah, interestingly right. enough, and have 89% virtual energy right now. So that car should cycle to the front, and yes, they're at a slight energy deficit, but I think they're in a window where they can do this in one more stop from here, as is the rest of the GTP field having made that pit stop. The other thing we're going to need to check on is what the running order looks like at LMP2. Remember how close the title battle was. We can tell you Al Quinn, the closer, as we talked about before, is aboard the 04, trying to deliver himself and George Kurtz the championship. Tom Dillman, as expected, stays aboard the 43 for Inter-Europol.
0: The battle for the invitation in GTD to Le Mans 2027, I can't even say 2027 seems like that's a billion years away. He's back on again because Lars Kern is in third position in GTD, and Frederik Schandhoff, back behind the wheel of the Ferrari of Inception, is only two positions further back. Between them, Ricardo Pera in the Manti first form blue and black Porsche.
1: And I think it might swing back the other way during this pit stop, because Kern is on 37% energy, Schandhoff is on 45, so it will be a shorter fill for the Inception team.
0: And here they come. Let's see how it works out. Neil Cole is our driver database informed pit lane reporter.
4: Yes, I'm being swamped by an entire fleet of GT cars. Just seen the number one BMW dive in, driver change there, and to my left, the number 9 car, driver change there. That's as far as I can see, because the smoke from the brakes obscures the view any further up the pit lane. And yes, when I was talking earlier, it was more of a metaphorical that it was all of the GTPs that pitted, because it was just all that I could see.
0: Thanks, Dale. Tom Sargent jumped aboard the number 120. He's taken over that Porsche from Callum Eilert. Talking earlier to our colleagues at NBC, said he was excited and honoured to be given the opportunity to finish the race and make up for his mistake that cost them earlier in the season. If you remember, he had that incident when they were on for a really good finish. He's disappointed with himself about that. He said, I'm going to make up for that. And he's delighted to have been given the opportunity for that to happen. Just under 2 hours to go. And as you said, Ryan, this is now, we're now looking at one more stop for most of the cars, not the LMP2s.
1: No.
0: They do not have the fuel mileage.
1: And look how this has swung around.
0: You said it might change on the pit road, Ryan. You were spot on. Here's the GTD Pro driver standings right now.
1: Yeah, we might need to wait for things to cycle through. So I'm not sure if this reflects the order as they came into the pits, and then we have to wait for them to come by the line. I think that is the case. So we'll know here pretty soon, but just want to give a shout out to Antonio Garcia, who did 3 hours and 47 minutes of drive time. Just got out of the car, Alexander Sims in to take it to the finish.
4: Robin Frains has just got out of the BMW M Team WRT. Robin, the beginning of your stint was a little bit tasty. There was a lot going on, but it seemed to calm down a little bit after that.
6: Well, I basically spun, so there's no cool way to recover from that one, but at least I tried to recover what I lost, and I think I did a pretty decent job with that. After that, we got the lead, surprisingly, with the pit stop. But, yeah, then, I don't know... they say go to the right to prepare to overtake the DG, which I did. And I was in corner like 4-5, which is you cannot overtake there. So I was waiting for the DG code to go to completely to the left. And then suddenly I see Aitken driving completely on the left and overtake his boat. So I didn't know that was allowed. Apparently it is. So I'm quite disappointed with that one. But nevertheless, I think we got good pace in the car. But overtaking is just quite difficult, so we need to have a bit of luck on our side with GT traffic or whatever to have a go.
4: And just quickly, what is the plan now to the end of the race?
6: Sheldon jumps in now, so it's only 2 hours, so I think he can make it till the end.
4: Thanks, Robin. Well done.
6: Thank you.
3: Speaking of drive times, that, as Ryan rightly mentions, 3 hours 47 minutes. Antonio Garcia is 46 years old. That's... to be at that level, at that speed, in that type of car, is and to maintain the pace all the way through is such a feat of fitness, regardless of age, but that is mighty impressive.
0: By the way, it's never dropped air temperature below about 25 degrees and Celsius, which is 77 Fahrenheit, but the humidity has just been going up and up. Right now, we can barely see out of the windows of the Ford Racing Global Broadcast Centre because of the moisture on the outside of the windows. It's not raining, it's just like fog on the outside of the windows. And that's I accept that's a temperature inversion because it's warmer out there than it is in here because we've got the aircon going.
3: It's an igloo in here.
0: It's lovely. You could hang meat in here.
1: We have had a reshuffle of the order in GTD Pro. Four cars that had pitted just before the yellow have cycled forward. So the 14 Vassar Sullivan Lexus with Ben Barnicote pitted last 15 and a half minutes ago now leads ahead of Mattia Drudi, the Carte Blanche car. Those were the two that were side by side when Tymon Vanderhelm came upon them and then got it wrong, which brought out this yellow. Fred Vervish, similar story. He has cycled up to third place. And I think Sebastian Bourdais falls into this category as well, pitted 5 laps ago or 11 minutes and 40 seconds ago, and that's gotten them some track position. Consequently, Neil Verhagen is now fourth for Paul Miller Racing. Nicky Katzberg, the car they're chasing in the points, all the way down to 11th. Verhagen's crew were 7 seconds faster in the pits. They have the same amount of energy now, so Paul Miller must have been saving some energy. I think Arjuna mentioned early on that the BMW's ability to save energy
0: Correct.
1: Could be a storyline. That might be part of this, at least here, that helped them get the track position in the pits and now has Katzberg on the back foot.
0: That's at least the second time that I have noticed that the Dragon Speed car have stayed out and promoted Sebastian Bourdais. Got the lead at one stage. Now, GT drivers' points as they run. Neil Verhagen and Conor De Filippi have a 38-point lead.
1: Yeah, this is what I was saying. So they're up in fourth place right now. Katzberg way down outside of the top 10. This is going to be fun watching Nicky Katzberg because the mission is simple now. Go forward. Pick up as many positions as you can. That's their only hope now to get back to the championship lead.
0: Andy Blackmore saying exactly that. Am I right in thinking Paul Miller jumped the 3 Corvette, which could make a difference at the end? 38 yep. points at the moment. Our BDO No Strategy Awards going to be a cracking debate between us here in the Ford Performance Global Broadcast Centre. As I say, at least twice the Dragon Speed car have used their strategy to get back into the fight, including leading. There's been some up and down all of the classes, all four of the classes. We've now got eight GTP cars on the lead lap there. Eight LMP2s on their lead lap. And in GTD Pro, the whole field now that is still running, 12 of them are on the lead lap. And we're ready to go green again. And we've got 12 GTDs on the lead lap. Here comes Ross Gunn. Aston Martin leads across the line for the second time on a restart here. The Valkyrie of Harte Racing. Let's see if Ross Gunn can defend against Tom Blomqvist, the Acura Mayeshank Racing Acura, the Acura, because the 93 car is one of 11 retirements at the moment. Then it's the Whelan, Earl Bamber driven car. Then BMW, Aston, Acura, Cadillac, BMW, four manufacturers in the top four. Oh, another pit stop penalty, one of our Porsche keys to the race. And it's Harry Tinknell's Brian Herter Autosport, 52, fourth position in LMP2. That is costly.
1: Tire without crew, drive-through penalty. That car led early on with Misha Goikberg, who was fantastic at the start of this race. They're in the top five right now, won't be for long, and someone might be blowing up. That's the old door.
0: It's the CrowdStrike by APR car Alex Quinn. And it's coming out of the underneath of that car, one side only at the moment. And he's dropping down, and already he's dropped down to third place with George Kurtz in the driver standings. Now, tyre smoke or engine smoke, is something rubbing? Has he come into the pit lane? Yes, he has. He's been given the mechanical black flag, and it's a full course yellow. If they can fix this, it's got damage. It's had a hit on the right rear. It wasn't engine smoke. It was tyre smoke.
3: I was going to say that it would be the first time we've ever seen a Gibson V8 blow up.
0: Absolutely agree. And my father said, I don't believe in coincidences, Hunter McElray, the number two Orica of United Autosports. The cars are slowing down. They can get this fixed and a new tail part on. They might not even drop a lap here.
1: No, but it would drop them to the back of the LMP2 class. That's a bunch that they would have to overcome.
4: Yeah, I'm just looking at the rear section, the aero package that's been taken off, and it's severely second hand. But as you can hear, that was a very, very quick repair, and it is back out and about to get to the red light at the end of the pit lane, because the pit lane exit is currently closed. Now it's green, and the number four CrowdStrike racing car is back out to join the field.
0: Well, the worst it can drop down to is the back of the field. And that was the Inter-Europol car that made the first hit. So this gets even more interesting.
3: Hit them twice.
0: It hit the CrowdStrike car not once but twice. So I take it back for the United car. That's a separate incident.
3: Yeah, turn 10A and B. The United number two, the Nuvi machine, has been in the wars. But it looks like they're going to keep on going, though, hopefully, for Hunter McElray. Winner many times at this race in the past with TDS in that 11 car. As recently as last year, too.
0: Well, PJ Hyatt will be biting his nails. They've just got back to the lead out of all of this, and two of their major contenders for the championship have had it coming together. One is damaged, and unless there's something that I haven't seen, the other one is going to get a drive-through.
3: Well, it's hard to tell in the dark. No, it looks like that was all on Tom Dillman's own, I would say. I thought there maybe might have been a bit of rear damage to Dillman's car, but no, that very aggressive there from Dillman. And
0: he's carrying a bit of the CrowdStrike car on the left front of the Inter-Europol machine, Ryan.
1: We've been talking about the fact that it's really been a duel for the championship between Dillman and Clark and Kurtz and Quinn, but Hyatt and Cameron actually aren't out of it. They came into the weekend fourth. They would be eliminated if the Kurtz and Quinn car finish fourth or better, or if the Dillman Clark car finishes fifth or better, if Clark is given a penalty here, Dillman is given a penalty here, neither would be in those positions.
7: Correct.
1: The 99 would be leading, and I think they would be leading the championship as well.
7: That would be absolutely correct.
1: But that's pending the penalty, and we don't know anything about that yet, except that it's under review. One more look.
0: So, Tom Dillman coming down the S's, brays into the back of the CrowdStrike car, his left front to their right rear at turn four, and then at turn five hits him again on the other side. It's under review.
3: I think the first one you might have been able to get away with on a restart, but the second one, no way. I mean,
0: that is so not Tom Dillman.
3: No.
0: That is a major miscalculation there by Dillman in a tough part of the track where you can't pass. Even on a restart, you can't pass through there, Ryan.
1: No, you can't. That isn't a great look. And this is maybe what happened to the two car.
0: Well,
3: no
1: way.
3: No way. It's the 22 United car.
1: That is the second time that the teammates have come together. Different drivers, of course. That is so unlike United. We talk about unlike Tom Dillman. This is very un-United behavior.
0: Permission to be allowed to leave to go into the United debrief because it's going to be awkward.
3: I know they really like tea,
0: yeah.
3: But I don't think there'll be any tea or biscuits.
0: There'll certainly be no
3: debrief.
0: Biscuits in that debrief.
3: No, it might be standing up.
0: Yeah, no chairs either. Yes, absolutely. Oh, deary me.
1: Now, what this does in GTP, remember, Gunn stayed out because they had just pitted before the yellow. They're on 82%. What we forgot to mention was that the 60 also has stayed out, or have they? Or they must have just short-filled because they were in with everybody else. That's how they ended up at the front of this group of cars that had pitted, but they're only on 67% energy. So that was a major short-fill. Yeah. This yellow then really helps them get into a window where they can make this on one stop with the rest.
0: Stop. Correct.
1: Now, that stop might be a bit longer. Because,
0: but it might be under yellow the way we're going at the moment.
1: Yeah, yellow and longer is bad, though, because the gap has condensed.
0: Yeah.
1: Green and longer, if you've built a gap, you can absorb a little bit of that. But anyway, it's been a terrible day, quite frankly, after starting with both cars on the front row for MSR. But they're trying to salvage something here.
0: Pace car lights have been extinguished. We're running out of descriptive words for great driving and some bad driving as well. And also of incredulous reactions to what's going on. Out in the darkness there, strange things happen. It's a bit like the dark arts of the front row of a rugby union scrum. You never know what's going on. 13 full course cautions today, plus one red flag, of course. And the record that you don't want to have is from 2017, where we had 14. 1 hour, 39 minutes and 31 seconds. The green flags in the air. Here come the headlights down the hill under the Fox Factory Bridge and under the Michelin Walkover Bridge with green again. And Ross Gunn does it again for Valkyrie, for Hartner Racing and for Aston Martin through turn one. The air is thick at the moment, 89% humidity. And inside those cars, it's going to be hot and sticky. Blomqvist in second, Bamber in third, Sheldon van der Linde, Delatraz. The action in LMP2 is hot and heavy too. Johnny Edgar, Tom Dillman, waiting to find out his fate. And how about as well that fired up driver at the back of the LMP2 category? That's Alex Quinn. He is going to be storming through. He's the last driver on the lead lap in LMP2.
3: Understandably, a penalty call to Tom Dillman, drive through for incident responsibility. That was a fairly straightforward call. But wouldn't the 04 CrowdStrike car have to come back through the pit lane because they took emergency service?
1: I think, weren't they in, right, as the yellow came out, as I recall?
0: I think they were.
3: So the yellow came out for Hunter McElroy.
0: Correct.
3: Oh, wow, they're lucky there.
0: Correct.
1: That's what I recall happening, but we'll soon find out.
0: Oh, well, it was 17...
7: No, it was a second. It was a second after the full course yellow, so he would have been committed in the pit lane.
3: Oh, that's close.
7: Yeah.
3: How important could that be? Smoke coming out of the back of one of the GTPs. It's the Porsche number six. Of Lawrence Vanthoor. What's going on there? It's the rear left. There's smoke coming out. Is it just tyre rubber or something worse?
7: That's the fifth place car ahead of his teammate Felipe Nasr. Lawrence Vanthoor, the best part, the best positioned of the Porsche Penske Motorsport 963s. Surely not another incident where somebody has run into the back of a car.
3: Thanks to our excellent spotter, she had him in the room next to us. Apparently Felipe Nasr ran into the back of him.
7: Would that be a teammate on teammate?
3: Again.
7: That's at least...
3: Is this the last day of school or something?
7: Yeah.
3: I think it is.
7: I'm ripping my blazer up. I don't need it for next year.
3: Chuck the books in the bin.
7: It feels like not just the last day of term, but the leavers party. It's like they're not coming back. Do they know something we don't? None of them are getting their contracts reviewed for next year if they're not careful. Ross Gunn by a second this time. What a sound that Aston Martin makes. It's already up and away through turn one. Blomqvist, Bamba having a bit of a battle with Sheldon van der Linde.
1: And Ross Gunn's last lap was that car's best lap, a 112.290. What have we been talking about all week? What was one of our keys to the race? Do your best work at night.
7: At night, best work in the dark. Meantime, there's been a change again in the battle for the Le Mans place in GTD. Fred Sharndorff in fourth in GTD. Matthew Bell, who's taken over the number 13 Autosport Corvette, he's down in seventh. Wheel rotation while elevated for the 65 Ford Racing Porsche. Frederik Vervich will get a drive through and that will take him out of a podium position.
3: And that's Christmas Day for the number one Paul Miller Racing BMW, because that moves them up a spot.
1: And it goes from fourth to third, which is 20 points, not 10. That's a big jump for them, and that makes that task that much harder for Nicky Katzberg, who's done well on the restart. He's up a couple of spots, but still has some work to do. Smoke still coming, I thought. Maybe not, actually.
7: Aston goes up the hill, followed by Blomqvist. It's great, actually, that you can pick out the cars in the dark now, particularly from the back, because the rear light signatures, in particular, are very distinctive. The Aston Martin going through turn five. He's away and gone. Then the Acura. Earl Bamba in the Cadillac with the lit up rear end plates. The Porsche, of course, has got the illuminated rear strip. Easy to pick out there.
3: It's very 911 GT1, that.
7: Yeah, absolutely. The BMW's got the almost Union flag lights on the back of it. Looks like it comes off a current Mini.
3: You've got to use the parts bin when you can.
7: Well, they're leaving out the 43 car as long as possible. The Glow Pony illuminated on the side of the Ford as it comes in for its drive-through. That is costly, really costly at this stage of the game, Ryan.
1: Yeah, tough to overcome that. 94 minutes left. It's not like this is happening early in the race and you've got several 50 car resets to help get you back in the fight. And a drive-through penalty here costs you a little over half a lap, so that definitely has them on the back foot. Really a shame, because that Ford was there in contention for a podium, if not more. Now, here is Tom Dillman with that drive-through, and you can see, if you're watching the pictures with us, the points changing as we go.
7: Excellent.
1: Cameron and Hyatt do lead by just 5 points. By the way, the tiebreaker goes to the 04 car of Kurtz and Quinn if push comes to shove. So that will be something to watch.
7: That's just a straight best finishes, isn't
1: yes,
7: it?
1: Yes, exactly.
7: Yeah, it's nothing to do with...
1: No drive time rules here.
7: No, nothing to do with how many times you've been to a market day in Stockton on Tees or anything like that. No. Excellent. That's what we like to know. Ross Gunn, by the way, has just done the fastest lap of the race. Of anybody.
1: Wow.
7: A 111.897. The Aston Martin is coming alive in the darkness. Best work in the dark. Thank you very much. Shall we disappear?
3: It's rather sprightly down the street.
7: down to the pit lane. Let's take a quick report from Inter-Europol. That's Arjuna.
8: I've been checking in with both Inter-Europol and CrowdStrike by APR, John. CrowdStrike had to replace the rear end of the car during their pit stop sequence. I just talked to Nathan Tony, who told me that Inter-Europol have a little bit of damage to the front. They have another nose on the pit wall in case they need to replace it, but I don't think that's in the cards, at least for the time being.
7: Don't think they can afford another stop. They'll have to wait till one of their last two stops. We've got 90 minutes to go. That is two further stops for LMP2s.
3: And if AO Racing were able to hang on to this win and nick the championship at the last moment, that would be a sixth IMSA crown for Dane Cameron in a variety of different classes. What an achievement that would be, but he's going to have to work for it.
7: Danger time now for Ross Gunn. He's hit the back of the field through the traffic. Oh, jinks out to the right with millimetres to spare as he went past the Ferrari number 21 there into turn one, up the inside of another Aston Martin one, the GT cars. Now, a moment or two ago, another big blast of smoke out
3: Valkyrie.
7: Of the back. That was the Valkyrie.
1: I saw that a few laps ago.
7: That was a previous lap. Was that a lockup then? You don't break that hard into turn one in a prototype. Very odd. He was just lighting the afterburners, wasn't he?
3: Maybe, but he's got 66% of energy on board, so he's not running low because of the fuel load on the car. So, that's an interesting one. Maybe a little lock-up, who knows? But if it's locking up at that point, that's going to be a tricky car to drive to the finish. But Ross Gunn, he's carrying it on his shoulders right now. 0.7 seconds gap back to, for many, one of the top prototype drivers in the world in Tom Blomqvist. I would be in that camp who would vote him for that.
7: That Acura is so quick, particularly through traffic. I don't know what it is about the performance of that car. Ross Gunn, remember, big capacity, normally aspirated engine. The HPD, sorry, not the HPD at all, the HRC and Meyershank Racing cars from Acura. Smaller capacity and turbocharged.
3: Nasser's in the wall.
7: It is the number 7 of Felipe Nasser who has gone off at turn one. He's run long and into the wall. He was spinning before he went across the gravel. 90 minutes left. We've got our 14th full course yellow. Now, he was having a battle with his teammate and with Louis Delatraz. There's been contact before he's gone off. And there's large pieces of bodywork on the circuit. Felipe Nasser is undoing his belts by himself. That is a sad sight. Big, big damage in front of the right-hand right-hand rear wheel, with some of the pipework visible there where the side pod should be.
3: Great to see him walk out of that car.
7: He's not happy.
3: I bet he isn't.
7: I think that started with him going into the pit wall, to be honest, gentlemen. I'm ready to be corrected by that. Oh, in fact, did he go into the other side? No, I think he's gone into the other side wall. The witness marks would say that he's completely spun around within the gravel because there's the crossover of the tyre tracks there, like a DNA helix. So let's see if we can work out what it is. He comes onto the front straight. He's picking his way through traffic. He's got an opportunity to pass his teammate, and he's hit the back of his teammate and crashed into the left-hand side wall. He's either touched the back of his teammate, or in trying to avoid him, he's cut across the front of the GT car that was inside him, which I think might have been another Porsche. That is an immense accident. That's long before the braking area. And there's nothing after the end of the pit wall. So he jinks to the right of Matt Bell and stays to the right of the 77 Porsche. He's hit the 77 Porsche as he's trying to avoid the back of his teammate in the other prototype. I'm pretty sure that was the AO 77.
3: it was going through the GTD class. I think it's more likely to be the 28 RS1 or
0: yes,
3: maybe
0: you're
3: the
0: right. Yeah. It's definitely a Porsche.
1: I think it had green mirrors, so I'm also thinking it was GTD.
3: Car, yeah. Oh my word.
0: It was definitely a 911 though, Jets.
3: Yeah, it was the RS1 for sure. Yeah. Oh wow.
1: That was
3: delighted to see Felipe walk out of that one.
1: Wow.
0: Huge.
1: I've had a few of those today.
3: 170 miles an hour going into that.
0: Ah, easy, mate. He was nowhere near the braking area. He wasn't even lifting off. He was still flat chat going into that. And again, hard to say, gentlemen, whether he actually touched the back of the number 6 Porsche Penske Motorsport of Lawrence Levanto, or in trying to avoid it and turn to the left. Certainly, there was, I think there's just a little touch on the front of the RS1 Porsche. It was so tight at the back of the 6 as well. We'll try and get a look at the RS1 Porsche as it comes through to see if there's any evidence on the front right of that car. But I've got to say, humidity now 90%. We can barely see anything out of the Ford Racing Global Broadcast Centre.
3: There's a lot of debris all over the road, so the cars coming through will have to be super careful not to pick up any damage to the tyre too.
0: I was wondering if they might take them down the pit lane, actually.
3: That's not a bad idea. Just give the AMR safety crew the time to clean everything up. So the number 6 Porsche Penske Motorsport car.
0: Well, that'll be back left if it's got a problem.
3: Taking them out.
1: Pits are open. Okay. Pits just open for prototypes.
0: Well, let's go down to our pit lane reporting team, informed by driver database.
8: And I can tell you guys that the humidity is indeed as high as I think it's been all day. Let's see what the GTP drivers then do. Will we see last driver changes? Roman De Angelis clambers over the pit wall, and he's going to take over the wheel of the Aston Martin Valkyrie. No driver change for the number 24 BMW Team WRT, as well as for Cadillac Whelan or for Porsche Penske's number 6. They're very carefully checking out the rear of that Porsche Penske car. They're not changing tires. Off and away they go, but they'll be beat out by Cadillac Whelan as the race off of pit row will see the Aston Martin Valkyrie drop down to fourth position.
1: And I think Philippe Albuquerque stayed out in the 10 car and will cycle through. This is too early for this to be the last stop for GTP, so I think that's part of their thought process. They were mired down in 6. They might as well come in. Also, rapid pit stops from LMP2. We'll need to see who came out in front.
0: He's also got 74% of energy left.
1: Yeah.
0: So now I heard something from Arjuna in my ear there. Sorry, Arjuna, put yourself to air and say that again.
8: I was just trying to update you, John, on LMP2, which came down, of course, to my side of the pit lane a little bit later than those GTPs. The CrowdStrike by APR car off first and into Europol, jump in front of AO Racing. And the number 99, I think, left the pit sequence about fifth on the road, John. So we were just talking about how they had leapt to the front of the championship standings. Blink, that's how quickly things can change.
3: Well, and also the number 22 United Autosports car hasn't pitted, so they've filtered to the front of the field. Now, how long have they been out for 25 minutes? So they're only probably got 15 minutes-ish of green flag fuel left in the car. So they're rolling the dice and hoping for another full course yellow to keep it. They're back in the mix. And you think how many issues that number 22 United Autosport car has had. How they're
0: running with his teammate at least
3: how
0: twice.
3: They're remotely in the hunt, I just cannot calculate.
1: Well, maybe part of their calculus here is recognizing this is likely to be a pretty lengthy cleanup, and that would prolong this yellow. And then, you know, maybe they can get another yellow, get into that position where one more stop would do it.
0: Safety vehicles on the track on the front straight, and cars going past rather too quickly for my liking.
3: No repair on the RS1 by the looks of it, the Porsche. So if it was a clip, it was a very light one. They're just focusing on the regular tyres and fuel.
0: Arjun is watching GTD Pro.
8: I can also tell you as I watch GTD roll through, the 912, the 120, the 023, that's the order that they leave pit lane. But now let's watch the 1 for Paul Miller BMW, the 9 for Fast Motorsports, and the 77 for AO Racing. It is going to be tyres thrown on to all these cars, including the pair of Pratt and Miller Corvettes, but only a splash of energy for the number 77. But even then, beat out by Paul Miller BMW. Great work in the pit lane to take the lead back.

0: lets the emergency services know that there's been a very big accident, and handle the driver with care, but he got out himself anyway. GDD Pro as they run.
1: Yeah, and again, I think we might need to let this cycle through here slightly, but looking at least what we have right now, it's still just 8 points between DeFilippi and Verhagen, and then the four car of Katzberg and Milner. And that's basically one position that Katzberg needs to go find. Yep. At the minimum, a position change is worth 10 points. So Katzberg and Milner, if they can move forward one more spot, that's assuming DeFilippi and Verhagen don't move up as well, that would be enough to vault them back to the championship lead where they've spent much of this day.
2: Just coming back to the safety point for the drivers, Arjuna and I had the great privilege, thanks to Team Penske for giving us a tour on Monday at their shop in Mooresville, and we went to where the Porsche 963s are prepared, and they had two chassis sitting there. And when you see it with all its bodywork off, you see just how good the survival cell in these cars is. And we've seen some big accidents in these cars before of you know, closed top prototypes, and it is amazing what impact they can take and the safety improvements that have been made over the years.
1: I did wonder about this. Inter-Europol is in with Tom Dillman. They didn't pit under the previous yellow, perhaps anticipating they were going to have a drive-through penalty. But that meant they didn't address the potential damage to the front of the car. Remember, this is the car that twice got into the back of the 04. Evidently, the nose was damaged. That's now been replaced, or it's about been replaced. They're just finishing that up, and they'll send Tom Dillman back out. Maybe some work on the right-hand side as well?
0: Tires as well.
1: Okay.
0: Yeah, some tires good on there. On the right-hand side. This now ties 2017, I said, didn't I, that was the 14 full-course yellows, but we've had a red flag as well, so that's the tiebreaker. This is
2: The RS1 Porsche has gone behind the wall, so maybe there was repair needing
0: right, there you
2: done.
0: Go.
2: Okay.
0: That again.
2: That's such a shit. They've had such a good run today. Some great young drivers making their debut in this
0: Nothing
2: race.
0: Nothing to do with them, that
2: No,
0: incident.
2: that's so frustrating.
1: Yeah, Zach Vanier led laps for a time early on in his stint. Talked to him briefly after dinner on my way back here, and Ryan Yardley also has done very well.
0: Let's have a quick VP Racing update. It's Cadillacs first and second. Philippe Albuquerque and Earl Bamber for Wayne Taylor Racing and Cadillac Whelen. The remaining Porsche Penske Motorsport 963 is the number six in third. Lawrence Vanto, Tom Blomqvist in the 60 Acura is fourth. Fifth, Sheldon von der Linde for BMW. The remaining one of those. A lot of teams with just one car left. Robert De Angelis, who has had his four teammates leading in the Valkyrie, is in sixth now. Louis Delatraz for the second Cadillac Wayne Taylor Racing machine in LMP2. Paul de Resta will close it out for United Autosports. The 22 cars leading. They're on a different strategy. Is that a BDO No Strategy award? It's Bourdais leading for Dragon Speed. They've got him up there with strategy as well. And Lilou Wadou for AF Corsa in GTD as we restart with 1 hour and 19 minutes to go. And a fabulous restart by Philippe Albuquerque. But he's got a tail light out. He's running with only one tail light on the right-hand side. Now, he's okay whilst that is like that, but if the other one goes out, he's got the pit immediately. They can't leave that to the next pit stop.
1: Oh, shades of Gregor van der Zande a few years ago when all the lights went out momentarily and then magically came back on right when he needed them most. Oh, hopefully this doesn't evolve to that extreme, but that has to have everybody nervous here with just 78 minutes left in the season.
0: Now, the question will be, are his brake lights working?
1: Right.
0: Because if his brake lights aren't working, he'll get black flagged. Energy levels of 69% for the leader. They stayed out. Earl Bamber, 95. They topped it pretty much to the max. Side by side, down to turn 10, and there's a touch. And through goes Earl Bamber. Through goes Lawrence Vanto on Earl Bamber. The two red cars changing positions. And the Porsche moves up into second place. Oh, imagine if that was the battle for the championship. I know it's the wrong Porsche. I know it's already done.
2: Former teammates, of course.
0: Absolutely.
2: Bamtor reunited.
0: Yeah,
2: maybe not in the way they thought.
0: And the number four Corvette is in the gravel. The number four Corvette, Nicky Katzberg, is

0: the gravel. Oh my goodness. Who writes the script? We're up to 15 full course yellows. Katzberg trying to get a gear, some gear. Can I get it moved? A robust move, and also off is the number 99. This is incredible. Eel Racing were leading or had a chance of winning the championship, and that car is off and in the gravel as well. It's made contact with the wall. I think that's turn one.
1: Yep.
0: And so if those two cars come together, is that the Corvette that's slightly further round, turn one? Dane Cameron, can you believe it, Ryan? The caliber of drivers who we've seen making mistakes or being in the wall. Now the Corvette's overheating. That's turn 10. That's yes. Not a turn 1. That's turn 10.
1: Well, it's so a PR1 car. It's a PR1.
0: It's a PR1 Matheson car. I could see tail lights further up the hill at turn 1. I couldn't see it. That's well buried into the tyre barrier. Harry Tinknell, Dane Cameron, Nicky Katzberg, all off on the same lap. This is fantasy. This never happens.
1: This is a Halloween horror movie.
2: I think Neil's been in a few of those.
0: It's not Friday the 13th, is it? No, it really isn't. Have you ever seen anything like this, Ryan?
2: No, I haven't. Although, all week we've been promising you the final hours of Motul Petit Le Mans. There might not be actual fireworks, but there are fireworks on the track. Maybe a few too many as far as these teams are concerned. And look what this does to the GTD Pro point standings. Milner and Katzberg, they came in with a decent lead. Nothing to feel comfortable with, but they knew if they finished in the top
3: They have lost the lap.
2: They knew if they finished in the top two, that championship would be theirs. Let's see if we can figure out what happened.
0: Oh, he's got a tap. He's got a tap from the Ford. Ford versus GM.
2: The Ford's lights went out as soon as they made contact as well.
0: So that, I think, was Dennis Olsen, wasn't it? It must have been. Or was it Frederick Vervish?
1: I think it was 64, so it'd be Olsen.
0: I thought it was Olsen when I first saw it. We might see as he goes by.
1: And it's...
0: Oh, dear.
1: There's been bad blood between those two teams this year. Think back to Watkins Glen.
0: Yes. Yeah, well, that was unnecessary to say the least. Chris Meese was turned into the wall by Nicky Katzberg, wasn't he?
1: Yeah.
0: In the closing stages there.
1: It was a 64, it was Dennis
0: Olsen.
1: Yeah,
0: that was my first thought, to be honest.
2: There's some damage to that car, the diffuser, and then I mentioned the headlights seemed to go out with the contact too. So it's the night that the lights went out in Georgia for...
0: And they have not come back on.
2: The 64.
0: Well, they'll have to come in for that, obviously, but at the moment it is a closed pit. We're under a short yellow. Let's have another gander at this. Well, the Corvette is moving around, but then again, so is Olsen. Olsen gets round the outside, squares him up. They go round together, and then, well, I'm not sure racing room was given by either of them there, if I'm honest. Race control might be losing patience here. And Olsen is going to say, I had the inside line and I was squeezed.
1: He can say that, whether that's accepted or not, well, is another matter. I think Nicky Katzberg's completely running his normal line.
0: Do you think he's entitled to cut across there, Peter?
1: I think he's just following his normal line, to be quite honest. But
0: you can't when there's somebody alongside you.
1: But what do you
0: I'm
1: do?
0: I'm playing just devil's
1: what,
0: advocate.
1: What do you do? Jump out the way?
0: Well, you're supposed to leave racing room. That's the whole point.
1: Which I think he did. There has to be a point where you take the corner. But, yeah, the end result is that's putting them... The thing is, it is not over. Yes, they have lost it. I mean, is anything taught us here? Yes, they have lost the lap, but if there's another full course caution, they could get that back and they have a quick car. But then in LMP2, all of a sudden, we thought CrowdStrike were done. Oh, wait a minute. They're at the front.
0: Let's go down to the pit lane and to Tommy Milner, who's with Arjuna.
4: Tommy, not how I think you wanted to see the car entering this last hour of the race. Your first thoughts seeing the incident?
5: Yeah, it's just, it's a poor move. A mistake probably from the 64. There's nowhere close enough to be there. I'm sure he'll get a penalty for that. Sucks for us, obviously. I mean, the race isn't over. We're a lap down. We can still get a lap back, but obviously makes our life very difficult. Yeah, disappointing, obviously. I know some people up and down the pit lane will probably be saying things like karma and stuff like that, but you know, for me, I know Nicky's has been getting a lot of, I won't use the word completely that I want to use, but it's a bit unfair the way they talk about him on TV and things like that. Yes, he's raced hard, and you know, his two incidents this year, I would yeah, I mean, obviously there's some responsibility on him, but I mean, yeah, it's racing, right? Like I don't think that the 64 meant to take us out. That's, he's just not that kind of a driver, obviously. At the end of the day, though, I mean, I'm very proud of my Corvette Racing guys. I mean, these guys have worked their butts off all year long. We've had good cars all year long. We did not have, unfortunately, the car today to race our way forward. We don't have straight line speed. We can't save fuel like the others can. So we've just been on the back foot all day long. So I guess in some ways we kind of don't belong back where we were, just because, well, yeah, we're just at a huge disadvantage. We saw Marvin on his stint. He lost 5 or 6 spots, not because he was slow, but because we don't have any straight line speed. You know, it's like the pace, we make speed in all the places where we can't use it when we race. And it's been like this for the life of this car. It's just what we've been hampered with the whole time. Nothing that these guys do wrong. It's just what we're given. And it's been frustrating for sure to have to race like that for so long. But yeah, anyway, you know, like I said, the race isn't over yet, obviously. There's still an hour or so to go in the race. We'll do whatever we can to figure out something to get us back, get some spots. And we'll cross our fingers and hope and see what happens.
4: Thank you, Tommy. Appreciate it.
5: Yeah, thank you.
0: The record, we didn't want 15 full course cautions today, one more than in 2017, plus the red flag for Lightning as well. John Doonan, president of IMSA, alongside us. Put that aside for a moment. You put an extra 1,000 car parking spaces for day visitors, having sold out Petit Le Mans last year. Motul Petit Le Mans comes around this year. They've filled up, haven't they? You've done it again. The guys at the raceway, at Michelin Raceway Road Atlanta here, have done a cracking job with their local promotions. And the draw of this race in its 29th year just gets bigger and bigger.
6: It does, John, and I'll double your 1,000. We put almost 2,000. It's been a tremendous addition to Michelin Raceway Road Atlanta. Obviously, last year, a full sellout. We had to stop allowing people in the front gate. And today, I thought that was quite smooth, thanks to our partners in law enforcement getting everybody in a nice, quick, efficient manner. Incredible show. Crazy show to some extent.
0: Do you think?
6: I never want to see anybody in the fence or in the gravel traps. Love to see exciting racing. We've had plenty of that today, but a few too many cautions for sure.
0: John, I want to talk to you. You did the state of the sport with Lee Diffie earlier this week. I want to clear something up about why we haven't had a full entry list for next year, which would traditionally come out. There's nothing wrong that the people are running around saying the sky's falling in. There's nothing wrong, but you've sort of refined and extended a procedure that IMSA has been doing before about how you look at potential entries.
6: You're 100% right, and there is nothing wrong. In fact, quite the opposite. We've had upwards of 78 cars saying they want to be at the Rolex and all of the Michelin Endurance Cup.
0: And how many can we take at Rolex?
6: 61. I've tried to build more pit lane space at Daytona, but my construction skills aren't so good. But fortunately, that health and that momentum continues with people wanting to come race in the IMSA WeatherTech Sports Car Championship. So, yes, 78. One of the main players in the mix of why the entry list hasn't come out yet is this race is quite a bit earlier than normal. You know, yep. Let's be honest. Yep. Last year it was just a week later, even, and so we wanted to give the teams a bit more time to get all their programs in place, not put so much intense pressure on them. But I can assure all your listeners and all the viewers that the Rolex and the 2027 season is going to be just as epic, if not more epic, than what we've seen this year.
0: Now, you also teased us, you little tinker, about new markets. Now, you've always said that there has to be a fine line and a balance between adding more hours of racing and more cost and more travel. But we are getting to the stage now with the kind of interest that you're talking about where additional events might not be for all of the series.
6: Yes, sir.
0: So you keep the same amount of rounds for the each of the series, but you have to split them up because of a paddock space. Where are we thinking, John? Come on. Give us an exclusive here.
6: Well, we are, you know, space limited by pit lane, pit boxes, so that's one factor in the mix. But you're right. I think we always want to keep the schedule and the venues fresh. We survey our participants, our manufacturer partners, our teams. Where do you want to go race? Where do you want to be active? And I think there's a couple of regions, if you will. The Pacific Northwest is one that's quite intriguing. Big technology market up there, big car culture up there, a few existing tracks. Opportunity could come to play in that market. I think are at so many epic racetracks: Daytona, Sebring, Road America, Watkins Glen,
0: Classics.
6: Michelin Raceway, Road Atlanta. You can't mess with those. The fans have voted with their ticket purchases, and so we'll see how it shakes out. But we do plan to announce the 2028 calendar at Sebring, the 75th running in March, and I'm proud of that with our whole team and NBC. And all of our promoter partners that were able to do that. So I want the
0: fans.
6: Well,
0: that's become the new tradition.
6: It has, absolutely. I like being first.
0: Ah, we all like being first. John, stay with us. We're going to go back to green in just a second with about an hour and 4 minutes still to go. At the front of the field, Cadillac Wayne Taylor Racing and Philippe Albuquerque. The good news for them is brake lights are working, although the left-hand side tail lights are out. Both the brake lights are working. So he's still legal out there on the track as we come back to the green flag. An hour and 4 minutes and 39 seconds. Waving backwards and forwards. Albuquerque trying to get some heat into the Michelin tyres. Look, Vanto behind for Porsche. The remaining Porsche. Remember, the 7 car is out down the pit lane for Tom Blomqvist. As he comes into the pit lane in the number 60 Acura, the remaining Acura after the demise of the number 93, Peter MacKay.
1: I wonder if they are throwing the dice here and filling up to have a run.
0: Oh.
1: And this may well be their last stop. They're counting on a full course yellow and getting filtered to the front.
0: Number 2 car, it will be taking a penalty. Hunter McElroy, a fire extinguisher not manned in the last pit stop. That'll be a drive-through. Oh. And the Inception car's in trouble. This has huge implications for the Aitken Award. My goodness me. Looked like the car had stopped. Fred Schandorf, I think, had to cycle the power through. And he's dropped right back in the standings. They just got back ahead of Matt Bell in the 13 Autosport car. It was at the top of the hill. It's side by side. Oh, he gets hit by the Triassi racing car. That's Ferrari on Ferrari. Not the same team, but the same manufacturer. So it was, in fact, a spin, and Schandorf has recovered and kept that car pointing in the right direction. Dennis Olsen has got the penalty for the incident at turn 10A with Corvette number 4. And at the front of the field, Philippe Albuquerque is not pulling away. Lawrence Vanthoor stays with him. 2 seconds further back, the remaining BMW. That's Sheldon von der Linde, then Earl Bamber. And still, we have got Roman De Angelis and Aston Martin with the Valkyrie right there. Here comes the traffic again, and this has caused problems in the past as they dive through past the Corvette. The leaders battling it out through turn number seven onto the long back straight. John Doonan is with us here. This man is multitasking like you wouldn't believe. He's watching. He's got the timing screen open. He's got Ryan's notes in front of him, and he's sending emails and all that sort of thing.
7: The race fans coming out at me now.
0: It is absolutely. How about this battle for the lead with an hour and 2 minutes left? Two giants of the sport, Philippe Albuquerque and Lawrence Vanture, this side by side down the inside. Not at turn 12. Not at turn 12. Yes, at turn 12. He's done it. That is a grip advantage. That is a huge grip advantage there for the Porsche. And there's that lock up again into turn one. That's the third or fourth time we've seen that from different cars.
1: It's the body rub, I think. Yeah, I think so. So Vanthoor goes through then. Remember, he's never won at Petit Le Mans. And neither his teammate, Kevin Estra, has never won in IMSA full stop. There's a lot on the line here. Wow, Matt Campbell sitting watching on the pit wall. He has won before, but I think there's a little bit of tactics with fuel going on here as well, because Vanthoor has 75% in the tank, 58% for Albuquerque, but Van der Linde and Bamber, and throw Roman De Angelis in the Aston Martin, and also Luigi De La Traz, they all have the full complement, 82-83%. So if we get another full course caution, they might have enough energy to get to the end as well.
0: We're coming down to the last hour, and I know that John has to go and do various things. So I want to ask you a question. You will understand why I asked this question, but I am going to ask the question. How's the relationship between IMSA and the ACO? That's the question I'm going to ask, and I'm not going to ask anything around that. How is the relationship between the organisations, between you and Pierre, between Pierre Fillon, the president of the ACO, and between the relevant parts of the technical departments?
7: It's very strong.
0: You know why I've asked that, don't you?
7: Yeah, absolutely. And, you know, we have a long-term strategic alliance agreement with the ACO. You know, Pierre is a dear friend away from the business side of this, and got to see him twice this year, once at Le Mans and once at the Le Mans Classic. Talked to him last week. I'll talk to him this coming week. You know, I think we've done some really incredible work to stabilize the sport together. We announced the framework for the next set of top category regulations back in June. A ton of work has been done already by the technical teams on both sides. A lot more work yet to be done on that, but quite strong. Was pleased that they got their deal done with the FIA, and we're going to keep working at it with Pierre.
0: And does that, as far as you're aware, we've not had huge details about that 10-year extension of the FIA and the ACO. As far as you're aware, does that necessarily affect anything between the ACO, the FIA president did mention IMSA in his quotes and how they wanted to play a bigger part. Does that affect your relationship with the ACO, or indeed any relationship with the FIA?
7: No, I think a word I've used a lot this week is stability or stabilization. And I think having Pierre and his World Endurance Championship and the FIA's World Endurance Championship stabilized is good for the sport. We're going to continue to stabilize and make sure that the IMSA WeatherTech Sports Car Championship grows. And it doesn't happen by accident. With companies like WeatherTech and Motul, Motul extended for another 3 years, Michelin with us till 2035, and tremendous team partners, tremendous manufacturer partners. We're going to continue to polish on this. And as I said, in the state of the sport, I think we're just scratching the surface of what's possible with audience growth and things like that. So can't say enough about all the folks tuning in. Thank you so much for watching, for listening.
0: 2 million subscribers on YouTube listening to us now.
7: Yes, 145 yesterday. I got the text from Doug O'Donnell and the team. It's tremendous. It's the work that you all have done here in the booth, telling stories and getting folks interested in tuning in the same manner. You know, the content that Michelin has done with Win the Weekend. It's just really gets me excited. And as you heard me as we went back to green giggling, the race fan comes out of me every year. I feel like we're up here together every time this happens in the last 1 hour of this race.
0: John, thanks very much. Pass our
8: congratulations on to the whole team, and particularly everybody here at Michelin Raceway Road Atlanta putting on another great event. I was doing a piece for Win the Weekend earlier on, and I remember being here in 1998, and that didn't feel like the first year event. It was a Blue Riband event from the beginning, thanks to Dr. Don Pinos. Yeah. And he is looking down on this right now and having a glass of red wine and a chuckle and watching this, because this is exactly what he planned.
7: I could not agree more, and I stood on the driver introduction stage today, and I asked the drivers to turn around and look down the front straightaway, because you could not see the end of the people. And I kept reminding them, as Don would say if he was sitting here, this is for the fans. So thanks to all the fans who came out to the track this weekend. Thanks for all who have tuned in. And as of tomorrow, I believe 119 days until the 65th running of the Rolex 24.
8: We had done that calculation. Yeah, absolutely. John Turner with us,
7: boys,
8: in the booth in the Ford Global Broadcast Center. Thank you very much indeed. Now let's get back to some action. I've got some results coming through, that things that have been clinched. But Peter McKay, you've been holding your breath, breathing deeply. And, well, I don't know, because there's so much action going out on the track with 56 and a half minutes to go.
1: Okay, so the number 10, Wayne Taylor Racing Cadillac, has taken its pit stop with 57 and a half minutes to go. They obviously feel that's enough to get them home, otherwise, because they didn't have to pit. So they're deciding to roll the dice as well. So the number 10, Wayne Taylor Racing Cadillac, and the number 60, Marshank Acura, are a little bit off strategy to everyone else. Meanwhile, in GTD Pro, well, it's a punch-up, as always. it's just a straight punch-up.
8: Saturday night's all right for fighting,
1: Friday,
8: baby.
1: Yes, it is. Elton John was right. Ben Barnicott leads the way by half a second from Harry King, who right behind him has Thomas Pining. Then there's Mattia Drudi and Neil Verhagen. Quickly as that, the number 9 Faf Lamborghini's in there too. So still, the GTD Pro Championship could go any which way.
8: The IMSA Michelin Endurance Cup, here's what we've got so far. The BMW of Paul Miller Racing has clinched the GTD Pro category. In LMP2, it was between the EO Racing car and the CrowdStrike car. The 99 has crashed. Will that car come back out? The number 04 is still running. So it looks like, as it stands now, this is in the IMSA Michelin Endurance Cup, that they should get it. GTD, anyone's race. Fuoco and Mann lead the Aston by 1 point. And the Ward, Donchi, Ellis and Islet, Adelson and Sargent, that's the 120 car, the 57 car, all 2 points back. Whoever wins the race, or the best of that group, is likely to take the title. So the Aston, of course, out the contention. So 21.57 and 120. And in GTP, believe it or not, despite being destroyed in that crash, the Porsche number 7 has clinched the GTP IMSA Michelin Endurance Cup. Phew. Now, pit stops. Arjuna Kankapardi, you've been watching, you've been calculating, you've got bot Arjuna working as well, with, to add to your not inconsiderable knowledge and skill. What do you reckon on the fuel fill?
4: Well, my gut and my programs are telling me that the two that have already pitted, the 10 and the 31, are maybe still 6% short on energy. They'll need a couple of caution laps to get them to the end, or some good fuel saving. However, John, sometimes I can still be proven wrong. And the number 40, the number 24, they've come into pit lane as well to put on a set of sticker Michelin tires, top the car off with virtual energy, and send it back out. 24 off first, 40 out next. Clearly, they think they can get to the checkered flag from here.
2: That will be the plan, trying to make it home from here. Thought the gamble probably was worth it for some of the early pit callers, especially those that didn't have track position. Meanwhile, battle is on in GTD. This is for second place. Philip Ellis, who as he runs would clinch the championship in GTD, racing with Ricardo Pera for position. How much is he willing to put it on the line?
8: It's incredible what we've seen today from top-class driver. By the way, in LMP... Oh, they touch
1: Pera
8: underneath the Fox Factory 120, Fox Factory Bridge. Pera moving around there. He's going to be annoyed he got a tap, but I think he brought that on himself there. And there was a prototype coming through. He wants to think himself lucky he didn't pull out in front of the 22 United Autosport car. As Phil Ellis has dropped back a little bit, there may be a little damage to the front end of that AMG GT4. I was just about to say, in LMP2, Tom Dillman is
0: absolutely storming back in the number 43. He is on the lead lap, but something like a minute away from the front of the field. Roman De Angelis in and out in the Heart of Racing Valkyrie. No Michelin tyres with 52 minutes to go. That car is light on its rubber.
1: Got a confirmation from Team Penske about where the smoke coming out the back of the number 6 Porsche Penske Motorsport 963, particularly on the left-hand corners when the car loads up. It comes off the left rear. It is bodywork rubbing, and it's from the contact, not from the incident where Nasser crashed, but the one before that on a restart where there was a bump to the rear. So teammate action there.
0: We've seen the Valkyrie doing the same thing or about the same part of the circuit, and I think there's a compression there as well, which actually exacerbates that whole situation.
1: Yeah.
0: Philip Ellis then will be bringing this car home as it goes past us, this car being the number 57 AMG. Started the season brilliantly, as they have in each of their championship winning years, Ryan. Dropped off in the middle of the season, but when it's come to the clutch part of the season, they have hit the ground and sprinted.
2: Well, let's think about what's at stake for them here. They trailed by as many as 300 points after Watkins Glen. If they are to win this championship, it would be the second largest deficit ever overcome under this IMSA point structure, which dates back to 2021. If you're curious, Roman De Angelis won the 2022 GTD title, having trailed by 308 points at one stage. It would also be the third consecutive drivers' championship for Philip Ellis and Russell Ward, and no drivers have won three titles in a row in the modern era of IMSA, which dates back to 2014.
0: In any of the categories.
2: That's right. Wow. So there is some history in the making there.
0: Porsche is on the lane, and that can only be Lawrence Vanto, who's pitted from the lead. Earl Bamber will go through and take it as that car trundles down the pit lane, and Arjuna Kankapardi is our driver database informed pit lane reporter.
4: It's another set of sticker Michelins going on to the number six as they drop the car off the air jocks, and the brakes are smoking as they pack in the virtual energy. Update, by the way, on those that have pitted. My calculations now saying the 40 and the 23 might be able to get to the end with the energy they are saving as the 6 roars back onto track.
0: Left-hand side, brand new Michelins only for that number 6 of Lawrence Vanto, Earl Bamber, Sheldon van der Linde, Roman De Angelis.
1: Oh, it's off. Vanto's off.
0: Vanto's gone off on the cold tyres as he came out the pit lane at the top. And that is the battle for the lead. He got back out, I think, without dropping for the lead. Yes, he did. But here comes Earl Bamber. I thought Bamber might have gone through. He'd go through surely down into turn 6. He's got target acquired. Found the right hand. He's gone wide. He's off the circuit again. He's handed it to the Cadillac. Vanto has gone through onto the grass, and Earl Bamber takes the opportunity. The Porsche sits straight back in behind. There was a fumble coming up over the top of the rise. They turned that car around without losing the lead. And now coming down to turn 10, this is, the sparks coming off the bottom of the Porsche as it's been filled with VP Racing fuel. This is not over. We've got a grandstand finish coming here, Ryan.
2: And this is the Bamthor reunion we were talking about earlier. In different cars now, of course, and at the moment, bragging rights go to the Cadillac driver. Bamber is through by half a second over Vanthor, but then we have to look 2.5 seconds back. The BMW's been quick. Van der Linde behind the wheel at the moment. Pit stop comparison. This is the tail of the tape. The 31 in the pits for about 6 fewer seconds during that pit sequence.
0: Well, very tricky even when you only put one side on, but they are the working side when you get to turn 6. Energy levels very similar, 87% for Earl Bamber, 90% for Lawrence Vanto. That's about a lap and a half around here. 90% for Sheldon van der Linde, 92%, that's probably an extra lap as well for De Angelis if they need it. The problem there is Tom Blomqvist at 73% in fifth position for the number 60 Acura for Meyer Shank Racing. If the others are tight, they aren't going to make it.
2: Yeah, that car, according to Arjuna's calculator here that we're looking at can do another 32 laps at its current pace and its current energy burn on this tank of virtual energy. The leaders can do between 35 and 38 laps, depending on which we're talking about. So, yeah, it's basically at a 3 to 4 lap deficit to the front runners. Their strategy, though, all along was dependent on a yellow. They were pitting early in the window, hoping to catch a yellow that would cycle them to the front. That also would put them in their window. It didn't come. Now they're on the back foot, and they're having to pay the piper.
8: If we go green, I think we've probably got 30 or 31 laps maximum to go.
1: It's very well. That really looks into GTD Pro, because energy is very important. Your race leader, Ben Barnacle, on the swan song for the Lexus RCF, is making it sip the fuel right now. 2% of the energy per lap at the moment, whereas Harry King and Thomas Brining are using 2.2%, so they're pushing harder. But Ben Barnacott has about 3% less energy, so about a, what do you call that, lap and a half less fuel. So Barnacott having to go in the fuel save, and now he's got Harry King all over the back of him, so he's having to fight in both ways, not use fuel but keep the raging young Englishman behind.
8: The lead has changed again, Ryan.
2: I missed it. I'm sorry. What did you see, John?
8: The lead has changed. Vanto's back in front of Bamba.
2: It must have been side by side at the line, because it was shown momentarily as 13 thousandths of a second.
8: Correct.
2: It's now back up to 8 tenths. But how about that? Lars Vanthoor not rolling over to have his belly tickled, is he?
8: No, and he's sprinting away side by side with the Temerario of Pfaff Motorsport, and through goes the second place car. And that's Sheldon van der Linde, by the way, so you can spot that by the tail light. Very distinctive. The top three are absolutely together. 46 minutes to go, and we have lit the blue touch paper. Step away, the fireworks are about to go off.
1: That was a big move there from Vanthoor. I think he might be lucky to get away with that one, because he was very firm into the side of the Pfaff Lamborghini number 9. But it's so tough, and coming up over the crest there towards turn 3, it's blind, and Vanthoor so busy. Mate got the move done at turn 12, and Bamber just got boxed in behind the number 912 car, which I think ironically is the number that they ran when they were teammates together at Porsche.
8: You said it was a question of picking one side or the other, and the Manti first form Porsche did a great job of throwing a bit of a block there. It was absolutely wasn't a deliberate, and it's changed. Oh, BMW's gone through, but Sheldon van der Linde has gone through on the line as well. So now Earl Bamber down to third position. Great opportunist manoeuvre again for Lawrence Vanthoor, and that again was grip on the inside. We saw that when John Doonan was in the booth, Peter. That number 6 Porsche can take the inside line down to turn 12, and it doesn't seem to affect the entry or the exit speed.
1: Van der Linde's got the bit between his teeth here in the number 24 BMW, determined to chase down Lawrence Vanthoor, and he's trying to squeeze past the Lexus at turn 6 and then into turn 7, and Bamber manages to squeeze through as well. This is the IMSA WeatherTech Sports Car Championship at its absolute best.
8: I am calling this now. Roman De Angelis is going to win it, because those three are going to end up in bin bags full of carbon fibre. I'm only joking, but I tell you what, it's not beyond the bounds of possibility, Ryan, with what we've seen today. None of these guys are given anything. There's nothing to do with the championship. It's all to do with winning the last race of the season and one of the greatest and most important endurance races in the world.
2: Down to the final 44 minutes of that race, final 44 minutes of this season. Championships at stake, Endurance Cup titles at stake, but to your point, there is the prestige of winning Moto Petit Le Mans that is still up for grabs as well.
1: So tight wherever you look. Lilo Wadu leading the way in GTD, but the gap is coming down. Pera in the number 912 Manti Porsche chasing her down, and Philip Ellis right on his heels as well. And not that far back is the number 80 Lone Star Racing Mercedes AMG of Lucas Stoltz, who's been drafted into this team for this last race. And it's amazing when you get a works driver drafted in, it really makes a difference.
8: We've got 12 cars retired. Our record here is 18 in 1999. The 7 cars not put the paperwork in yet. And the 99 car, Arjuna, he's not retiring at all.
4: No, Rocky the Pegasus breathes again as it heads out onto track, but John also just down in pit lane now, a crucial pit stop. Paul DeResta comes in from the lead of LMP2. Now, 42 minutes left to go. He has been on track for about an hour. You can extend the window of these LMP2 cars, but it takes a little bit of skill, and it's going to take all of his experience to try and get this car to the checkered flag. Wiping down the windshield right now as the lights illuminate, and Paul DeResta gets ready to get sent out once again to try and chase down the 29th running of Motul Petit-Le-Mans.
2: Well, just remember, sorry, Peter, what Christian Rasmussen did 2 weeks ago at Indianapolis, where he extended the stint for the Era car, won them the race with a one-off lineup. We're in the window, I think, where with fuel save, you could make it to the end. And by pitting early in the window, what you're doing here is covering for a potential yellow.
8: That's and fine if you can fuel save, but the type of racing we've seen through the classes, and particularly in LMP2, nobody wants to fuel save, Peter.
1: Well, if you need someone to be frugal and to save resource,
8: put a Scotsman
1: in.
8: Very good. Very good, Peter. Very good indeed. Oh, this has been an absolute cracker.
1: Oh, Brining was off the road a few moments ago. Turn 10, really bounding through the gravel.
8: There's been I've not seen as many people and as many top drivers missing their braking point into turn 10 as we have. I don't think probably in the last 28 runnings as we have today. This is not people out for the first track day. These are all highly experienced, highly decorated and highly talented drivers and just literally just missing their braking points.
1: That's how tight the competition is and how much they're being pushed to their limit and beyond it in some cases.
2: Well, Priding was fourth at the time, contending for a potential podium, actually rejoined, maybe he was third because he rejoined behind Mattia Drudi, and who's now up into third place. Luca would be happy there, John.
8: Yeah, very good, very good. I see what you did there. Shall we do our final VP in-race update? We've got 40 minutes to go. Pit stops are coming for the LMP2 teams. So let's start in GTD where Lila Wadou de Sellier for EF Corsa leads by just 0.3 of a second from Philip Ellis on the way to surely a third consecutive title for Winwood. Carrying the colours of BDO on the door as well of that 57 car. Ricardo Pera for Manti first form, the 912 blue and black Porsche in third is just another half a second further back. Lone Star Racing half a second further back with Lucas Stoltz in the number 80 AMG. DXDT Racing Charlie Eastwood, the 36 car, is 0.3 of a second further back. And that's your top five, separated by a couple of seconds. In GTD Pro, Vassar Sullivan Lexus leads from AO Racing and Harry King. They're 0.3 of a second apart. A further second back, Mattia Drudi is in with a shout as well, because that battle's going across the line. And as they go down into the first corner, Philip Ellis is right on the rear wing of Lila Wadou de Sellier. They head up the hill through turn two. There's traffic ahead here for Lila. She might have to make a bit of a dive. The rear exhaust, or the exhaust, glowing red on the 296 Ferrari through turn
1: five.
8: One
1: of the GTD Pro for Fords in front of her, so it's a good front gunner, I would say, for Lilo Wadou. Is the number 22 United Autosports car. Paul DeResta sneaks
8: through.
1: Here's the chance
8: for Philip Ellis. Tries down the inside at six. Has to back out of it. Now turn seven. Lilo was defending. Fresh air there. It's cost her exit speed from turn number seven. Here's the chance for the Mercedes driver. Pulls out early. Gets alongside even before the Motul walkway over the top. Stays driver's right. There'll be a slight kink coming his way as he crosses over the top of the brow. Here comes the Ferrari back down the inside. Lila Wadou's got the inside line. Brakes a tad earlier. They're side by side. There's a prototype behind them. Round the outside for the number 57. Philip Ellis shows his class. Takes the lead in the GTD category. Great defense from Lila Wadu. Tiny mistake coming onto the back straight.
2: That's all it takes. That's all it takes. And Ellis is through to the lead. And remember that whole storyline about them never having finished better than fifth in this event. They're trying to put that to bed as well as clinch both a season-long and endurance championship. They could also help clinch a manufacturer's title for Mercedes. Where they run, they would do that with ease.
1: And that was clean as a whistle racing. That's how it's done.
8: Respect, racing room, asked for, given.
2: Now,
8: we
2: should give a call, though, to the 21 car, because they've had not one but two penalties.
8: Yeah,
2: one was a drive-through, one was a stop plus 60 not that long ago for Antonio Fuoco. That was with 2 hours and 16 minutes to go. I think they were a lap down after that, and somehow they ended up at the front of this field and, you know, were leading within the final hour.
8: Possibility for the BDO No Strategy Award?
1: Well, hold that thought, because they've got 29% or 28% of their energy compared to the cars around them. Philip Ellis in the Windward car has got 48%, and Ricardo Pera in the Porsche behind has got 50%. Likewise, Lucas Stoltz in the Lone Star car, 50%. So they're a little bit off strategy, but if we get another full course caution, you never know.
8: Let me very quickly run through the rest of the VP racing update. Vasser Sullivan, AO, Carte Blanche, Montai, and Paul Miller Racing, your top five in GTD Pro. They're separated by virtually nothing at all line astern. I wanted to let the LMP2 pit stops go through. Alex Quinn, CrowdStrike by APR, the 04 car back on top with Paul De Resta 7.2 seconds behind and lapping 8 tenths of a second per lap quicker than Alex Quinn. Do the arithmetic yourself. That's going to be a grandstand finish. Era Motorsport, Kyle Tilley watching back in the UK. Ferdy Habsburg's on board now, Kyle. He's sitting in third place, 7 seconds further back. Tower Motorsports, Tristan Fortier. That car's been all over the place. It's been off the road, facing the wrong way, getting a tow, and it's challenging for a podium spot at just 4.5 seconds away from it. The top five made up by Pietro Fittipaldi in the Pratt Miller Motorsport. But watch out for a wound-up Tom Dillman in the 43 Inter-Europol competition car, who is coming fast. Top of the field, GTP. It is Lawrence Vanto in the Porsche by almost 2 seconds from Sheldon von der Linde in the BMW number 24. Earl Bamber still fighting hard for third position, but he's got Roman De Angelis in close contention now in the Valkyrie with Tom Blomqvist right behind him, and then Louis Delatraz another 4 seconds further back. That is our final VP racing in-race update for the 2026 Motul Petit Le Mans.
9: VP Racing, the official fuel, coolant and additives of IMSA.
2: Fantastic racing in each of the classes. The battle for the overall lead is tightening up, though. Lawrence Vanthor has company, and that company is the South African Sheldon van der Linde, who at the line was within 0.2 seconds of the leader. The sister car went out early. Remember, they're coming together with Alex Palou. Palou leading the pits in the Acura. Kevin Magnussen in the BMW got the worst of it, but I think you said at the time, Peter, they have another bullet in the chamber. This is why you run multi-car teams as a manufacturer. And although this car has not been the leading light until late in the race, they're here, they're ready to fight. And I'll tell you, Sheldon seems plenty motivated to close out the season with consecutive wins.
8: Guys, the other storyline we've been following is the battle for the Bob Aitken invitation to Le Mans. And Matt Bell and Fred Scharndorf are together on the timing screen. There are 16 seconds between them, 8th and 9th in GTD. Normally you would be looking at that, but that is still so important.
1: And in GTD Pro, I think we've got another chapter in this thriller of a novel. This is fiction. You're actually not watching this is just pure fiction you're watching. This has been so dramatic all the way through. You have to go all the way down to Frederik Vervisch, who at the moment is running 8th in category. Alexander Sims right behind him, so it's Ford Corvette. Then Sebastian Bourdais on his first GT3 race for Dragon Speed. And throw Dennis Olsen in the mix there as well for Ford in the number 64. They all have enough fuel, I would say, just to get to the end. Whereas all the cars ahead of them, I think they're going to need full course yellow. So if they do get that, they'll be fine. But if we stay green, the actual race for the lead in GTD Pro may well be as far down as eighth.
8: Last stop for Brian Hurd at Autosport, and Harry Tinknell's brought the 52 car in. We'll keep an eye on all the battles on the circuit as we go down and hear from another driver. Here's Arjuna.
4: Carte blanche, Marco Sorensen currently sitting third. As we head into these final 40 minutes, Marco, you'll be back next year for a full season in IMSA. I see the smile on your face. How good is it for you and the team to get these repetitions in GTD Pro as you look to try and fight for the championship next year?
10: Yeah, I mean, it's great to be obviously up there and fighting for the win here. And I still think and believe that we can actually manage to get even a better result than we're in right now. But yeah, we obviously just have to kind of keep on pushing, and the whole team is obviously also learning. Learning by doing. So I'm sure also when we come back next year, we're going to be stronger than we were, or than we've been in the last, let's say, three races. I mean, a race like this as well is so difficult when it comes to strategy, because there's so many yellows, so it's impossible to make everything perfect, right? So it's IMSA, so you have to kind of adapt a little bit to it, but we're having fun.
4: Thanks.
10: Thank you.
8: Might be an issue for the second place GTD Pro car. That's Ben Barnicott. He was slow and he got hit and he hit someone else and all going on.
1: I think it was Mattia Trudi, the teammate of Marco Sorensen, who we just heard from the Carblanche car, had squeezed through at turn five and got through. But I think Barnicott does have some problems as well.
8: He's just got off at the final corner.
1: He's really having to fuel save, I reckon.
8: Well, he's been off the track at least twice. Don't forget, those guys do not have their driver cooling in that car. Is there a bit of fatigue coming in there? 89% humidity track, or air temperature rather, is 77 Fahrenheit, 25 Celsius. Barnicott with a great run going for that, but has dropped down into third. Trudi, King, Barnicott, Prining, all within, 4 and a half seconds in that GTD Pro top battle.
2: If we have a moment to talk about the Aiken Award situation.
8: Yes.
2: So you noted that the 13 and the 70 are close to each other. They're 6th and 8th in the GTD standings. But the way the points work is it only factors in the cars that are eligible for the Aiken Award.
8: Yep.
2: And this weekend, there are more of those than we usually have. I think it's 3 that have done the full season. But the car that is actually leading of the Aiken-eligible cars is the number 912 that is second in GTD. They would score first-place points to the Aiken Award. They're not really in the fight, though, but they would still take points away, potentially. Similar story, Mario Farnbacher would score points for John Potter. He is 5th. He would score second-place points. That means that the battle we're watching there isn't 430 points, and that's what they would need to catch up, if you see what I'm saying.
8: Yeah.
2: So the fact that we have a bigger Aiken Award field this weekend is playing a big role in how these points are going to be doled out.
8: Blocking, 6 and 24. Not sure which way around it was. But well, it's been looked at the moment.
1: You can't block a car in front of you.
8: No, well, that's true. That is true. Lawrence Vanto and Sheldon van der Linde. But they've swapped places a couple of times, Peter.
1: True.
8: So which way around were they when that was called?
1: True.
8: Frankly, everything else has happened this weekend anyway. We're inside the last half an hour, gentlemen. It's a warning. It's a warning. For Lawrence Vanto, for blocking.
1: I've seen more plausible Mario Kart races than this.
8: Well, we've only missed the tortoiseshells on the track and a few banana skins, haven't we? Let's be honest.
2: A few people were driving as if they had the star and they could just drive right through the opposition, but doesn't
8: Very
2: work
8: good.
2: Here this weekend.
8: Very good. At IMSA Radio, don't forget the checkered flag. Ends this race, but starts the conversation. We'll stay on air for a little while over on RS2 to give you the championship standings. We'll grab some more interviews, some insight. We'll answer your questions. Hashtag Michelin Post Race Tech. Sorry, Michelin PRT for Michelin Post Race Tech. Hashtag Michelin PRT. And that will be live and exclusive on RS2 via the player at IMSA Radio. Our thanks to Sirius XM for the use of 252 for the better part of this season and for the last probably dozen or more years, actually, for our coverage of the WeatherTech Sports Car Championship. 180 days to the start of the Rolex 24 hours by the time we get through this one at just after 10 tonight. And I still have no clue who's going to win any of these three classes. Four classes.
2: It's the beauty of it. Yeah, super close.
8: The biggest gap is 9 seconds.
2: Yeah.
8: Between first and second.
2: And what the car in second, by the way, well, actually both of the top two, Quinn got hit up the rear and had bodywork damage that they had to change. That dropped them way back. Somehow they've recovered to take the lead. And the Duresta car, they've had two times they've been in contact with their team car at various points.
8: That's beside anybody else who's driven into them.
2: Yeah, and there have been a few.
8: Has been a bit of a magnet, that number 22 car.
2: And there they are at the front of the pack.
8: Be a nice way to finish off the GDD Pro. Looking good at the moment for Carte Blanche, because, you know, three quarters of a second is quite a buffer.
1: They need to pit, though. If we stay green, they cannot make it. Well, neither can Harry King, neither can Barnicott, neither can Prining. But I think the first of the cars that can make it if we stay green all the way is Frederick Verbisch in the 65 Ford.
8: Oh!
1: Maybe even it might open maybe Alexander Sims.
8: Yep. In eighth position?
1: Yeah, yeah. Well, but Neil, if we feel course,
8: Neil
1: yeah,
8: Verhagen must be close, because he's only about 1.5% away.
1: I'd say he's 2 laps short.
8: Right. If you're Frederick Verbisch, you're rolling the dice, aren't you, if you're Ford? You might as well.
1: I think they're I think that's what they did. They pitted off strategy. They've got enough to get home. The number three Corvette of Alex Sims definitely does.
8: Yeah. Which also means Sebastian Bourdais does.
1: Yeah.
8: As well in his first time out. He's got his pink fluffy slippers on that he's borrowed from Richard Westbrook. Had them shipped over specially.
1: I don't think he needs them. I think he's got plenty of fuel in there. Can push on.
8: That comment was for an audience of one who's sitting behind the glass on the other side in the PA box. Good evening, Shea Adam. Watching on 25, call it 26 minutes to go. What a drive as well by the Wynwood guys. They're under pressure from Ricardo Pera in the Manti First Form blue and black 912 Porsche. And just behind them is Charlie Eastwood, DXTT Racing. And Lucas Stoltz is only another 6 seconds further back. Lucas Stoltz won't go down swinging either, will he? Anything other than swinging, should I say. He's not going to miss up a chance to get on a podium here at Motilpa Le Mans.
2: Mercedes, who Luca drives for, just needed one car in the top four to clinch the GTD manufacturer's title. They've done better than that. They've got two, including the leader, although Para has closed down on Ellis, just 6 tenths of a second. Eastwood's right there too.
8: Are we having a bit of a quiet moment here, guys? Are we dropping?
1: I'm trying to do several calculations in my head of where we are.
8: Absolutely love it. CrowdStrike leading, and Quinn has responded to Duresta, who was taking time out of him, and now the pendulum swings the other way. Nearly 9 seconds that gap.
1: Another example of do your best work at night. The drivers
8: Porsche
1: have done
8: keys to the race.
1: Porsche keys to the race. The drivers have done their job. The engineers have done their job to set the car up. But I want to give some big love to the APR Algarve Pro Racing team, who got that car fixed under pressure, having been shunted from the rear by a championship rival, don't forget. They didn't flinch. They didn't bother. They just bang, fix it, go.
2: And they called him into the pits just before the yellow came out as well, which is my BDO No Strategy Award nominee when we get to that for the prototypes.
8: Right. It's only one for the whole race.
2: There you go. Then it's for the whole race. Yeah. Because it might win them the race, but it could also win them the championship. Yeah. That quick thinking, that salvaged their day.
8: Hello to Jorge, who is in El Salvador. Loving the fact that we've been broadcasting all the way down there to Backroads Media from our Mario Kart a few people said, you know, a race is good with Mario Kart. And Backroad says, reminds me of the iRacing Bottom Split Bandit YouTube channel. Lots of cars getting the potato award. Hello to Drew Adamson from iRacing, who's here, one of the driving forces behind the IMSA Pro Series, and an absolutely mentally enthusiastic sports car fan and enthusiast. He's on the grounds this weekend. Mark Whitelake, thank you for the kind comments. I can't believe how fast this season has gone. Thanks to the whole RSL team. It's been our pleasure, honestly. It has. What a season. Bookended by two American classics. Daytona. In some ways, seems a long time ago. In other ways, it seems like yesterday. Kicked off the season the end of January. We had a great time there, and we brought most of the team back for this one. I'm going to ask about highlights of the season when we get to Michelin post-race tech, but it's an impossible question to answer, to be honest.
2: Well, there haven't been many lowlights, but this fog on the window...

0: sausage sandwiches and the tea, which was fantastic. And then I'd stumbled downstairs completely and utterly mentally drained and thought, well, they're still behind the safety car. Johnny and Bruce were getting ready to do their bit. So I stumbled downstairs into the front seat of the car and thought, I'll have a little bit of shut eye and put the radio on. Just thought I would listen quietly. And literally within 5 minutes, it went great.
1: I remember it slightly differently, actually. I seem to remember Ryan and I doing 2 hours of the full course yellow, and then thinking it's going to go back green. And I went, oh, wait a minute, they're going back green.
0: Was it you two that
1: came on? Yes, right. we were the lucky ones.
0: You came
1: ones.
0: On after me.
1: Yes.
2: Right. Yeah, okay. You did the heavy lifting, no question.
1: Yes, oh, no doubt about that.
2: And then we were there right as the curtain came up, or the fog lifted, depending on how you look at it.
1: Now, warnings around for the number 14 Lexus in GTD Pro, failure to adhere to control powertrain parameters. Just a warning, and also a warning to Harry King, yes, for incident responsibility with the 14 Lexus. So it wasn't the Aston Martin carte blanche car that hit the 14 Lexus, it was Harry King in AO Rexy Porsche.
0: That's the top three, by the way, we're talking about, and they are absolutely together and coming up behind the Ford number 64, which is Dennis Olsen, who is about to go a lap down then in that case.
2: And you might notice Rexy has the glow-in-the-dark skeleton on the sides. It should have had it on the front as well, but they had to do some bodywork repairs earlier in the race. This is another team that's come back from their fair share of misfortune, and the replacement bodywork doesn't glow in the dark, I'm afraid to say.
0: It's a very clever system. If you look at the side of the Mustangs as well, the Ford Mustangs in the 125th anniversary Ford Racing black and gold livery, they have the glow ponies on the side, and it's actually a little chemical reaction that goes on underneath the wrap that makes that glow. You put a very small voltage into it. Very clever.
1: One thing that's happening just in, oh, off goes the number 31 Cadillac.
0: No.
1: Number from 31 Cadillac of El Bamber off the road from fourth. Now, this could throw a full course yellow, and this could be huge. It does. This is huge for the outcome of several classes because of the fuel.
0: And that is down at turn one again, isn't it? Is it that bump again? Is it that turning again? Is it bodywork catching? Or was he in close combat with Roman De Angelis? Well, he was. Now, he's trying to get the car restarted. Earl Bamber. And a left rear puncture for Corvette Racing number 3. Alexander Sims has come into a closed pit. And not even close, actually. That was 18 seconds. And also entering a closed pit, I'm hearing Frederick Vervish. I think Vervish would be all right. Ooh, maybe not.
2: He
0: 7 seconds.
2: Straight out, it looks like.
0: So he was 7 seconds after the yellow came out. So he drove straight back through. And we are hearing that there was some incident between the Valkyrie and Earl Bamber down at turn one. The Ford F-150 Raptor is there with the AMR safety team. And with 18 minutes on the clock, we're under another full course yellow. Peter McKay.
1: This could change the complexion completely. One team it really benefits is the number 60 Meyer-Schrank Acura. At the very last 15 minutes of this program, they are now back in contention. Tom Blomqvist, remember on that full course yellow with about an hour and 10 minutes to go? They rolled the dice, filled that car up, gave away track position, hoping that this would happen. That has happened. And then in GT, well, Mattia Drudi in the Carte Blanche Aston, the AO Racing Porsche, the Vassar Sullivan Lexus, etc., they are all now in the game.
0: And not only, of course, is it good news if you're saving fuel, but for Paul de Resta, he's going to restart right behind Alex Quinn in LMP2. But Ferdy Habsburg's going to be right there as well. And that was going to be tight on fuel. They don't need very many laps of yellow, Peter, to be able to go full rich to the end. And we're going to have Quinn, de Resta, Habsburg, possibly Tristan Vautier.
1: Oh, yeah.
0: And Tom Dillman is back in the top five, having passed Pietro Fittipaldi and Harry Tinknell and Ollie Jarvis.

0: No, they're a lap off, aren't they? Fittipaldi is a lap off, so it's the top five now that will be battling in LMP2.
1: Top six.
0: Top six, Fittipaldi,
1: yeah, but for Dillman, that is Christmas Day.
2: That replay, pretty conclusive. There definitely was contact between De Angelis and Bamber into one late move. Door closed quickly. Bamber off the track and into the barrier.
0: Turn one is such a weird corner here. I'm surprised there's not more accidents like that, because the standard line is to stay out wide, just brush the brakes, to turn in late and fire it up the hill and let the hill straighten you out, which means you leave a big gap down the inside and it's banked to the inside, so you can fling it up the inside and still get round the corner. I'm always surprised we don't see more incidents like that.
1: Slam dunk penalty, I would say that's going to be.
2: We're inside the final 30 minutes. If we haven't said this already, that makes this a short yellow.
0: Correct. Pits will not open.
1: Yeah, which I think fuel-wise, it should still be enough to bring Tom Blomqvist and the number 60, Marcin Kakira, into the mix. They might need it to go on maybe another 5 minutes or so, but it's going to be tight.
2: It might, because we're doing pace car laps at basically 3 minutes now. So it only means two more laps behind the safety car, which we're in the middle of the category split, so we're close. It might only be one more this lap, and I suspect one other. So that probably puts them pretty close to the window.
1: Really tight. Yeah, really, really tight. With it being a short yellow, it was a big difference. If that had been a full course yellow, absolutely no problem. But short yellow, it's going to be mighty tight. But we know how quick that Acura is, especially in the hands of Tom Blomqvist, the pole setter, don't forget.
2: That's what I was about to say. He was flying and qualifying, much as he was at Indy. That car's been on the back foot today, but now maybe they're in a place where they can turn Tom loose.
0: Oh, Barbara, of course, has entered a closed pit. I think we've got 14 cars retired, whether they've put in their papers or not. So that's 40 cars of the original 54 running.
1: On it, Car Blanche, Aston, AO Racing Porsche, Vassar Sullivan Lexus and Manti Porsche in the GTD Pro category. The drivers are Matteo Drudi for the Aston, Harry King for AO Porsche, Ben Barnacott for the Vassar Sullivan and Thomas Brining for the Manti. But they are in exactly the same position, I would say, that Tom Blomqvist is, with having about 8 to 9 laps left in the tank. And when we go back green, it really depends on when we go back green. Just as Bamber was heading off to the barrier there, Neil Verhagen, I was just about to say, it was on my lips, say he's done an incredible job to save fuel. I think even if we'd gone green, he'd done a huge amount of fuel saving to get that car in the window where they wouldn't have had to pit, but now he will have no problem. So expect that Paul Miller BMW to fly when we go back to green.
0: Well, also, you're going to see Sebastian Bourdais and Frederick Vervish and Alexander Sims and Dennis Olsen, who were all on the lead lap.
1: No, Sims not anymore, because he had to come in to fix the puncture.
0: Yes, of course. Yeah, of course. So he'll have to come back in again. But the others that I've mentioned, they're easily... Phil, and they're all in a straight line again. It's going to be like wacky races when we come back to green here. Hello to Cameron. Cameron Reid. This is my first full season watching IMSA. Watched Petit Le Mans last year and fell in love with endurance racing. And thank you to all the guys in the broadcast centre. That's very kind of you, Cameron. Pleased to hear that you have enjoyed it. Let's have a chat with Neil Cole down in the pit lane, and he's been talking to one or two of the teams down there. Driver database informed pit lane report as the pace car lights have gone out, Neil.
3: Yeah, the car 31 came into the pits. It made it all the way to its box, but they took the rear off, had a good look, and then put it up on its skates, and it's being pushed round the back to the paddocks. That is game over. It gamely made it back to the pit lane, but it's not going any further.
4: And in terms of GT fuel strategy, guys, just checked in with DXDT Racing, who have been showing 100% telemetry. Not quite correct, unfortunately. They are not good on energy to the end from here. And that, I think, is going to open some doubts for some of the other GT competitors as well. Although it's very, very marginal, depending on when we go green, for the likes of Philip Ellis, who's showing us 9 laps left, estimated.
0: Oh, yeah, we'll be all right. It'll be all right. There's only 10 minutes to go. By the time we come to the line, it'll be about 9.5. So that he's going to be fine.
1: Bloomfist may be a lap short. Maybe. I don't know. It's very hard to see.
0: Oh. 17.5. He's the worst off of the GTP contenders. Vanto's all right. Van der Linde's all right. Bloomfist... Roman De Angelis is going to get a penalty, we reckon. So that could be Louis Delatraz coming on to the podium if Tom has a cough and a splutter. 10 minutes and 12 seconds as they go across the line. We've restarted. Is this for the final time? The checkered flag out in 10 minutes' time or thereabouts. And we are back to it again here. At the 29th running of Motul Petit Le Mans Michelin Raceway Road Atlanta, side by side at the top of the hill. This is LMP2. Very, very robust by the number 43 of Tom Dillman on Tristan Fournier in the tower car. We've seen that penalised in the past, and De Angelis will have to come through.
1: I think that was Ollie Jarvis of the 37, who's not running on the lead lap.
0: You might be right. Yeah, you're absolutely right.
1: The tower car's next up for Vautier. So Vautier is, he's sitting in fourth. Then it's Hatzberg
0: in
1: second.
0: You're absolutely right, Peter. My apologies in the darkness there. I just looked at the cars that were fighting. That was an important pass for the number 43. And we're hearing that the Corvette number 4 of Nicky Katzberg has just left the pit lane. He's back into it. Dillman had to get that pass made, even though it was a lapped car, my mistake, to try and get towards the front of the field.
2: Yeah, he's got to get by Quinn. That's what it comes down to.
1: Penalty, as we thought it would be, for Heart of Racing, number 23, drive through. Their chance is over for a victory. And meanwhile, at the front of LMP2...
0: last year, remember that team.
1: Yeah. And as off the road goes the number 3 Corvette at turn 10AB. Now, will this car get stuck or will it carry on? Will it trigger another full course yellow?
0: Alexander Sims. It's not been the Corvette by Pratt Miller's day. They've had quick cars. They've done well. Their strategy has been okay. The car is rolling, pointing in the right direction. We stay green. We stay green for 8.25 minutes. Car goes underneath us. Vanto was pulled out the second, on Sheldon van der Linde. Blomqvist down to 13%. De Angelis will have to pit at some stage. So where's Louis Delatraz? Answer right there. Where's Philippe Albuquerque? Answer right there. Alex Quinn holding on to the lead in LMP2 from Paul De Resta, who hasn't been able to make a move just late and lost 0.3 of a second last time around.
1: Mattia Drudi throwing a little bit of a robust defence on the brakes down into 10A and B for the lead in GTD Pros. Harry King is all over the back of him.
0: Got to be careful. Got to be careful doing that, Peter. Coming down through turn 12. Harry King flashing the lights. Gets a good run through turn number 12. The Porsches, if you've mentioned Peter McKay, have been good under braking in the downhill to turn number 10 here, right towards the pit wall as well for the miners there, with the Vasa Sullivan Lexus having a scrap.
1: The number 65 Ford of Frederick Verbisch putting a very robust defence in there, and has actually just picked up a penalty for a drive-through penalty for the 65 Ford from 7th and GTD Pro for a jump on the restart.
0: How do you get a jump on the restart before the gut of green? That's the only thing I can think.
1: Well, 1, 2, 3 in GTD Pro. You could throw a bed sheet over them. Very close indeed. Mattia Drudi for Carte Blanche, the new team, or that's evolved out of the Van der Stoer team. Big ambitions, and they are backing them up right now. But Harry King, on his first time here at Moto Petit Le Mans, trying to put the heat on Mattia Drudi here.
2: I think Alexander Sims might have had some help getting into that position. Incident under review involving the 64 Mustang and the 3 Corvette side by side between a couple of Porsches, King and Priding. Priding's been in the wars today, and he fights his way through.
0: And there's a BMW behind, and that is Neil Verhagen, and he's good on fuel as well. Verhagen doesn't have to save anything. None of these guys surely do now. And that is that's bad news if you're a Harry King and Nick Tandy fan. Pushed back one position. They're all touring cars over the curbs at the moment.
2: But Neil does need to be careful here, because if they get knocked out here in the final 5.5 minutes, that takes them potentially out of the championship. Where they run right now, that is good enough.
1: Prining's going after Mattia Drudi, and Mattia Drudi also on his first time here at Moto Petit Le Mans, believe it or not. Prining chasing hard. Wow, this is fantastic stuff in GTD Pro, as it always is.
0: It's closed up a little bit at the front of the field. Van Toorn, Van der Linde, now just 0.8 between them. Blomqvist saving fuel. You were spot on, guys. It's down to 8.5%. That shows up in red on our screen. Roman De Angelis has come and done his drive-through pit stop, or drive-through penalty. Louis Delatraz now is right with Tom Blomqvist, and that's the battle for the third step on the box. Meantime, more GTD action.
2: Plenty of it. It's close at the front of both of these fields. This is Ben Barnicoat slipping back. Lost a couple of spots on the restart. He's being hounded by the Lamborghini of Caldarelli, trying to send Pfaff out with as good of a result as possible.
0: BDO No Strategy Award. One in prototype, one in GT. Ryan.
2: Algarve Pro by CrowdStrike for the prototypes. They're calling the car into the pits. As soon as the issue happened, they catch the yellow. They're right back in it. They might win the race and the title.
0: Peter. GTs.
1: GTs. This is very, very difficult, I would say. Come back to me on that one. This battle at the front of the field is so exciting. Lawrence Vantor getting put under pressure by Sheldon van der Linde. I couldn't call it right now. Couldn't call it.
2: If DXDT can hang on, if their energy is good enough, this would be a podium for them in a major race. That would be a really remarkable result. And I don't think we said their name once until the final 10 minutes. So, and I think they had some penalties as well. Arjun is saying they had to stop and hold at one point.
0: Yeah.
2: So they've had to really think about this from a strategic perspective to get into this position. But they still have to get home.
0: 3 minutes and 16 seconds. 0.6 of a second between Lawrence Vantor and Sheldon van der Linde. Tom Blomqvist saving. Delatraz could yet be on the podium for Cadillac Wayne Taylor Racing. Reasonably, we're keeping an eye on the front, but we're going to look out of the window and see what happens. It'll be one more lap after this one, and here's the problem for the leaders. It's the traffic, and that catching bodywork right up the inside of the Ferrari. Almost the leader taking themselves off. Now in behind Inception at the top of the hill, the number 70 in its battle for the Le Mans.
1: Mass, two huge oversteer moments for Lawrence Vantor. That 963 is really tricky. I wonder if it's that rubbing bodywork causing a problem. And van der Linde's all over him for the lead.
0: Down towards turn number 6, that banked right-hander. They've dealt with Schandorf. They've dealt with the other GTD cars as well. Through turn 7 now, and this is going to be crucial for the leader. Does he get caught behind the GT cars? No, he doesn't. He gets a clean run out of turn number 7, immediately gets to the right hand side, starts to pick up those cars. Now over the top of the rise, through turn 8, through turn 9, the BMW following through, jinking left, jinking right, and once again we see smoke under braking down at 10A and 10B. The DXDT car under pressure here as well, and that is a battle at the front of the field for them. Thomas Priding is right there, and that was the leaders coming through that slowed the DXDT.
1: Two to go
0: this time. So that was such a quick lap that we will get. Well, we promised you 10 hours. We're going to over-deliver. We like that. An extra 2.54 miles to sort this one out. That's not good news for anybody who's tight on fuel.
1: It's not good news for Blomqvist. Definitely not. And some others too.
0: Nah, Blomqvist's not going to make it. He's down under 3% now. And also, who else?
2: The Lexus 14.
0: Ben Barnicot. Yeah. They're not going to make it either.
1: Well, 2% a lap, I would say, if you're
2: it's clever.
1: It's very close. Depends where they finish compared to the leaders, as they're coming down the back straight now towards turn 10. That damage on the back of that number 6 Porsche that leads, the smoke coming off the back on left or right-hand corners. Remember, that damage came from his teammate hitting him, don't forget.
0: Through the traffic again for Lawrence Vanto. Picking his way. This is like one of those video game challenges when you're trying to get your license and you've got to pass 26 cars. One lap to go in the 2026 IMSA WeatherTech Sports Car Championship season, and Blomqvist is in the pit lane. Delatraz will go onto a podium position ahead of his teammate Philippe Albuquerque. Wayne Taylor Racing in third and fourth now, and also Ben Barnicot for Vance Sullivan Racing, and has to come in as well.
2: And Paul DiResta.
0: No! Paul DiResta hasn't been able to save enough. It's 2 seconds. It was 2 seconds between. So Dillman now is 2 seconds away from the lead of the race and a possible championship. My goodness me. That's coming right to the end. Our BTO, no strategy, nominee at the front of the field for prototypes is that 04 car. They'll take that one. They have done everything they possibly can under the Fox Factory Bridge for the final time. Start the countdown to Daytona now. 118 days to go. But for now, Lawrence Vanto, Matt Campbell in his last outing for Porsche, and Kevin Estra will win it for Porsche Penske Motorsport. Coming down to the line, Philip Ellis anchors a Windward Racing first victory here and a third championship in a row for the BDO-sponsored car. And priding in the pits, coming to the checkered flag, he's peeled into the pits. Actually, that's really sensible. It's a shorter run in there, and he's going to drop out of it. That means that Harry King in the 77 Porsche comes home in second, and Neil Verhagen for Paul Miller Racing will come home in third position. Still waiting for the LMP2s to come around. They've not hit the checkered flag yet.
2: No, they have hit the checkered flag, but look how close it was. 2/3 of a second. Tom Dillman was down 2 seconds coming into the final lap. He found almost all of it, but came up just short. The battle for the championship at LMP2 with the Le Mans entry that goes along with it was settled by 2/3 of a second.
0: Let's go down to Arjuna for this driver database informed pit lane report.
4: Matt Campbell, Kevin Estra celebrating with the entirety of Porsche Penske Motorsports up here. I'm going to see if I can grab them. Matt Campbell, your winner here at Moto Petit Le Mans, champion last year. I know you wanted to sign off with Porsche in style, and you've done that here in the 29th running of this great race.
5: Yeah, absolutely. I mean, a phenomenal drive there by the end in with Lawrence. I mean, he did a fantastic job, no mistakes, and there was a lot of pressure and certainly a little bit of traffic there in the last two laps as well. But, yeah, fantastic way to cap off my Porsche career, getting an overall win at Petit Le Mans. As one we've been missing at Porsche, and to cap it off like this, it's fantastic. And to do it with Lawrence and Kevin, it's awesome.
4: Congratulations, Matt. Kevin, your very first win in the IMSA WeatherTech Sports Car Championship. That sounds crazy to say. How does this feel?
6: It feels unreal, really. It's been a very tough season, and we've been close to some victories sometimes, but this one has been very tough, and I have to say a big, big thanks to the whole team, because we needed, 45, 50 people behind us to get that win, and really happy about that. Sorry for seven, but also big help from the seven crew at the end, on the timing stand. So thanks for that, and great drive by Lawrence. Really a man of the race.
4: Congratulations.
6: Thank you.
0: It's not wrong, is he? BTO No Strategy Award, the 04. It worked, but barely. But it's got them the win in the championship. And that's timing of that pit stop. It's the 04. I think he's coasting. They are so close on VP Racing Fuel. And just to reiterate, in GTD, it is DXDT who will get the podium. Again, they have worked it brilliantly. They got that stop and hold. They had to come back from that. Let's not forget, that was a team that has literally risen from the ashes like Phoenix from the flames as well this season. And whilst that isn't what we hand that out for, it goes to show that they've lost none of their racing spirit and their strategic nous. Those are the final two BTO No Strategy Awards. We'll give you a rundown of the results in a moment. Michelin Post Race Tech to come. Hashtag Michelin PRT. The fireworks are off unofficially then. GTP, Lawrence Vanthoor, Porsche Penske Motorsport wins by 1 second. BMW Team WRT, the number 24 car in second. Cadillac win Taylor with the 40 and the 10 in third and fourth. Aston Martin Hart Racing, despite the late race drive-through, comes home in fifth position, and Tom Blomqvist and the rest of the Acura team sign off with a sixth place position. Should have been much more for those guys this weekend. Outstanding for CrowdStrike Racing by APR in LMP2. Great strategy, great pace, and 0.6 seconds at the line. And Tom Dillman gave his all to try and get back and nick the win, and the championship came home one place short for Inter-Europol. Aero Motorsport back on the podium. Kyle Tilley, and he's back in the UK. Kyle, your boy's done good. Ferdy Habsburg coming home at the end. Tristan Fortier for Tower in 10th position, 4th in LMP2. Pratt Miller Motorsport, one and a half laps maybe short for the 22 United Autosport team, ahead of Intersport in 7th, Brian Hurt at Autosport in 8th, 9th for United Autosport. Let's go down to our GTD winners and team champions, Wynwood Racing. Here's Indy Doncic.
4: Indy, what a season for Wynwood. A little bit of a struggle initially, but the momentum picked up at the end, and it culminated in a great drive from you and the team.
7: Yeah, it's absolutely amazing. We were quite some points back after Watkins, but we kept our head cool, start winning races at the end of the season, and adding the Petit Le Mans to the list is absolutely fantastic.
4: And what a drive from Phil in particular. Some of the moves that he made down at the chicane, wow, he was on fire today.
7: Yeah, that man is a machine. He did an awesome job. Really, thanks to him, we came this far. We had also to do a lot of fuel saves, so it was pretty tight of fuel. In the end, it all worked out, so then it's a good job.
4: It was an hour 25 minutes that lasted. Congratulations, go celebrate.
7: Yeah, thank you, man, thanks.
3: I have with me Alex Quinn, who's just brought the number 4 CrowdStrike car into victory lane. Alex, tell us the story of that race.
8: Oh, it's chaos. I mean, at the start, it seemed like everything wasn't going our way. We were quite far back. But we kept it clean up until it got a bit close with me and title rival Dillman. By the end of the day, you know, he got a penalty and we kept going. We repaired the car extremely quick. So thanks to the team, they're a phenomenal team. We've had the perfect year. We won Daytona, we won Le Mans, now we've won the IMSA Championship. So I'm out of breath, but I'm so happy. I can't believe it.
3: And tell us about your fellow co-drivers as well, the effort they put in.
8: Oh, incredible. I mean, George this year has improved so much. He's got so consistent and kept mistakes away and increased his pace. And then Toby, I mean, today Toby was phenomenal. I think he was even quicker than me. You know, Toby is just... Well, he's world class, so very lucky to have them, and yeah, I mean, it's a perfect year.
3: I mean, Moto Petit Le Mans, and you win the championship.
8: Yeah, I have to remind myself we actually won the race, but I'm so focused on the championship. But and I think we won the endurance championship as well. So, what a day! What a day!
3: You did, and you had a lot on your mind, as have we. But well done, congratulations!
8: Thank you so much.
0: Did they also get with the Truman Award as well?
2: Well, yeah, that comes basically de facto with the LMP2 title. Yeah. So that is a remarkable haul here for George Kurtz, for Alex Quinn, for CrowdStrike by APR. What a great drive. And I'm glad Alex highlighted what Toby did, because really it was Toby, right when that rain came, that set the table for them. George did well in his stint, but he was fifth, sixth, something like that. The rain came, Toby was able to stay out on slicks that got them to the front, cut out a pit stop, and they never left the front except for that time they were hit, but even were able to recover from that.
0: Breaking news, energy use at the end of the race under review. Let's hear from Philip Ellis. What a drive from him. And it's three championships in a row. And they've also won the Michelin Endurance Cup for Wynnewood. Outstanding. And that is their first victory at Motul Petit Le Mans. And by far their best ever result. Hadn't they been on the podium before this, Arjuna?
4: Your first win at Motul Petit Le Mans, a third championship, and the Michelin Endurance Cup. Philip Ellis, what a drive. Some great moves in there. How are you feeling?
9: I need a beer. That's how I feel. I don't know. Speechless. Just proud of these guys. Indy, Russell, the team. That was just amazing. Yeah, lost for words. Lost for words.
4: I know you're lost for words, but just how hard was it in the middle of the season? But knowing that you had this team behind the scenes to make it all happen.
9: Come here.
10: Oh, I'm ready.
4: Got to give him his moment here. He's having a hug. Yeah, Philip,
9: I have no idea what you said.
4: I was just asking, how hard was it in the middle of the season trying to get back on form?
9: I mean, we were always on form. It was never us. You know, nobody gave up, so... I mean, that's all I can say. It's, I'm just immensely proud. I just need a beer. Maybe I can talk in an hour, but holy shit.
4: Congratulations.
3: So much emotion over there. And over here in Victory Lane, I have the winner of the 2026 Motul Petit Le Mans, Laurens Vanthoor, the historic win for Porsche Penske Motorsport. He's just getting a hug from his engineer. I'm just getting out of being moved out of the way of the photographers, but quite rightly they want the pictures. And I shall jump in now. Laurens, clearly means a lot. It's a historic win for Porsche Penske Motorsport. Tell us how you did it.
11: I have no idea. It's historic wins for Porsche, for Penske, for myself, for my teammates. All the boxes were ticked off today. And it wasn't an easy season for Car 6, and I felt we had to get something right. So was elbows out.
3: Elbows out, but all's fair. And, you know, it's just so meaningful for Kevin, for you, and for the team. It's never been done here before.
11: Yeah, exactly. It's we've written some history, so it's an important one.
3: Here comes the... I'll let them celebrate together. They're celebrating together. The three drivers are hugging each other, and there's a few tears. And I'm getting out of the way, because these are the shots that the photographers all want. That will be put in the history books, because it is a monumental moment. They're putting on their Michelin podium hats ready, and Bibendum is behind them with his fingers in the air for victory. And they're all just sharing their stories of what's happened during the last 11 hours. Apologize, you can hear some bad language in the background. They're the drivers sharing the emotion. But yeah, there's a lot of emotion.
0: Neil, you've been a part of this week, your first time at this event and at this circuit. Tell me what you're thinking right now and what your emotions are, because you've been in the thick of it with the guys in the pit lane.
3: It's pretty raw. You may have lost me. There's a bit of a bundle down here, so I'm doing my best to stay out of people's way while I'm soaking it all in and looking for someone to talk to. But no, honestly, it's pretty raw in the pit lane, and what you're seeing is some people right up until the last couple of laps not sure where they're going to end up, and other teams packing up for the last time this season, pulling down their pit boxes. So yeah, really special.
4: Valentin Haase-Kloppe, part of the Carte Blanche team, celebrating a win in GTD Pro. You've made your ambitions known for 2027, but to sign off 2026 with a win, sharing with your 2027 full season teammate Marco Sorensen, how does this feel?
9: It's a real teamwork, and of course we will be there next year. It's so amazing to finish on such a high for us. It's just unbelievable. As a team, it gives us so much motivation for next year. Got so much power for next year. It's just unbelievable. I want to thank Mattia and Marco, and I want to thank again everyone behind Carte Blanche.
4: You can hear the emotion in his voice. Let's quickly grab a word with Mattia Drudi, who made the move. You saw cars fighting in front of you, and you won Motul Petit Le Mans. Talk us through that moment.
12: I don't know what to say. I mean, I'm really speechless now. It was my first time here in Road Atlanta racing Petit Le Mans. I showed up with Marco Val. I mean, I knew I really had a strong team behind me and with me, with those two drivers. To be fair, I don't really know what happened in the last hour. So many things happened that it's difficult to realize. I just found myself in the lead, and then we knew we had to save as much possible. So I just tried to keep saving while keeping the lead. It's not so easy, but we all cars were in the same situation. So at the end, yeah, we found up there. Really happy. I want to thank everyone. So yeah, I'm going to enjoy for sure this one.
4: Congratulations.
12: Thank you.
0: Do you know what? Pro racer drivers who are out there pretty much every other weekend, and yet the big races mean something. The emotion is there. This is the joy of live sport, of big races, of endurance races that have a real meaning. Almost 30 years here at Motul Petit Le Mans. We'll stay on the air on RS2 with Michelin post-race tech. More interviews, some insight, and your submissions at IMSA Radio, hashtag Michelin PRT. But for our race coverage, that's it for 2026. What a season from Daytona to darkness here at Michelin Raceway Road Atlanta. For the whole team, and particularly those behind the scenes who never really get the respect and the honour that they deserve, thank you very much indeed for your help. And to those of you who have been listening and watching and contributing, it's been an absolute pleasure to share this with you. I'm John Hindhoff. Get over to RS2 if you're not already there for Michelin post-race tech. 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Rolex 24 green flag. 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Have a great off-season. Remember, we've got WEC to wrap up our year and some classic racing too. 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
13: 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The checkered flag ends the race, but not the race talk. Have your say. Ask the experts. Make your point. Post-race tech. The end of the race is only the beginning.

0: 29th running of Moto Petit Le Mans, Michelin Porsche Race Tech, straight to the scrum near the victory podium. DXDT, third position. And what a great, great podium finish Arjuna is that.
1: It started with a stop and hold 5 minute inside of the opening 30 minutes or so. And in the last 10 minutes, I asked you and the team, did you have enough energy to get to the end? You told me no. What happened?
2: There was a yellow, and you know Charlie had an incredible drive out there. So he was hitting some insane energy numbers that we were all shocked that he was able to get to. So we made it. It was awesome. You know, the team has had a lot of hardship this year, and just super proud of DXDT Racing to come from the five laps down that we were back to the podium. So
1: it's not just five laps down. At one point, trailer fire maybe put this entire program in question, but you fought back the team as well. Win this, get on the podium rather, in this Moto Petit Le Mans might feel like a victory in and of itself, is what I was trying to say.
2: Definitely. I think everyone thought that we won in the way we reacted, and it's so well deserved to get on the podium. I mean, just really excited for everyone.
1: You won the Michelin Pilot Challenge Championship yesterday. What plans can you announce or talk about for next year? I see the smile.
2: No, I can't talk about any plans yet, but definitely looking forward to next year.
1: Hopefully see you at Daytona.
2: Thank you.
0: Neil and Arjuna will jump in as we go through. Got a couple of questions coming in, guys. I'll throw them to you. Let's hear first, though, from the second place finishing driver, BMW team WRT's number 24 squad. It was Sheldon van der Linde who was chasing hard to the line. Neil's talking with him now.
3: Sheldon van der Linde, you couldn't have tried any harder or got any closer to the victory at Moto Petit Le Mans?
4: Yeah, I don't really know what to say, to be honest. I mean, first Le Mans, we've come so close, 10 seconds from the win in Le Mans overall, and now here at Petit Le Mans again, so it's bittersweet, honestly. At the beginning of the day, I wouldn't have expected to be on the podium. We were struggling with a few different things. Execution probably wasn't the cleanest today. But yeah, it's not for a lack of trying, that's for sure. I tried everything I could in the last few laps. I thought I could get lucky with the last few GTs like I did in India a few weeks ago. But this time the traffic was against me. So I guess it goes in swings. Lawrence deserves it. He drove really, really well today. He took a lot of risk with the traffic, and so did I, to try and get him. But that Porsche was really, really fast at the end. The pace they had for the last 10 laps was unbelievable. And I had nothing for him without GTs, to be honest.
3: And the race, even as a spectator, was pretty chaotic. There's so much attrition. How do you deal with that when you're in the cockpit?
4: Yeah, it's so hard to get into a rhythm in IMSA because there's so many full course yellows. You just get a restart going, you get into the rhythm of things, brakes are warm, tires are warm, you kind of get ready to set up a move, and then at some point it's full course yellow again. So it's a little bit frustrating on the one hand, but on the other hand the racing's incredible. I mean, if you compare this to any other racing series today, it's one of the best, or probably if not the best. So yeah, very happy.
3: A resounding endorsement of the championship. Thank you, Sheldon, and we'll see you again very soon.
4: Appreciate it, mate. Thank you.
3: So, Sheldon, apologies that the very loud electro music for the podium started up in the middle of that interview, but yeah, he's scratching his head, but happy and breathing deep. He's put in a shift there.
0: I thought that was you spinning a few tunes, to be honest, Mr. Cole. Brendan Warner asked, why did the 911 Manti Porsche pit looks like they threw away a podium? It was coming to the checkered flag. Did they think there was one more lap? Because they could have come round and taken the checkered flag. That was the last lap when they came in.
5: Don't know. That's a good question. Yeah.
0: Let's hear from Jeremy Clarkson down in the pit lane. Into Europol, came up just half a second short.
1: Just short in the championship fight, but Jeremy Clark still got a smile on his face. How do you reflect on the 29th running of Moto Petit Le Mans?
6: It was a crazy race. I mean, lots of different things happened. It was lots of ups and downs. You know, I think for me starting the race, my job was just to bring the car home in one piece, no damage, and I was able to do that. And, you know, we had a really good, Bejoy took over, did an awesome job. And, you know, with a couple hours left to go, we had a really good race. And unfortunately, just some bad luck happened and things went wrong. And it just, you know, we had a great fight at the end. Tom did an amazing job those last 12 minutes and kind of got us back on the podium. So all in all, it's a good result, but just not the championship we wanted.
1: I want to ask you as well, how difficult physically was that opening stint? Because I saw you getting out, some ice on the back, just trying to recover some of the physical intensity back into your body.
6: Yeah, it was intense. I think, you know, we had a lot of safety car, but also, you know, a lot of green running, and it was just so humid, and the cockpit got so hot. Yeah, it took me a solid 20-30 minutes to recover after that, you know, 2.5 hour stint.
1: And Bedroy, I think you summed it up kind of nicely when we were just chatting. Didn't quite get it perfect when you needed to.
7: Yeah, obviously brought a really fast car today. But yeah, you know, Jeremy did an amazing job as he's done all year. Then, yeah, things were looking good after hour six, and we knew with all the full course yellow, anything could happen. But just made a couple mistakes last 2-3 hours that, cost us the chance to fight the 04. We almost came back at the end. Tom did an incredible last stint, but we needed to be perfect, and we weren't today.
1: And Jeremy, I think you can confirm you'll be back in 2027, ready to fight. Same teammates as well?
6: Absolutely. We're ready to come back next year.
1: We'll see you.
6: Thank you.
0: Jeremy Clark, still with a smile on his face, with into Europol. They gave it a good go. An untidy race, gentlemen, in so many ways, and accurately summed up by Sheldon van der Linde, difficult for them to get into a rhythm, often with us as well, and it was hard to read what was going on at times. It felt like what I've just done is 10 hours of heats and finals in a national karting championship or something like that, where it was just action, action, action, action, pause. Action, action, action, action, pause. That's bad enough for us. It must be a nightmare for the teams. Porsche win it, which that's big. That's very big. Come back to that in a moment. Mattia Drudi is available to us, and Neil's going to stick a mic under his nose now.
3: Sorry, Mattia, congratulations. It was a chaotic race. Talk us through that, the last stint as it, into the dark.
8: I don't know. I have no idea what happened, to be fair. Like, happened so much. We've been lucky with the yellow that came out after, right after we stopped, when I jumped in the car. We found ourselves quite up there with the other guys. I felt like the Porsche had probably slightly more pace, but at the end, just staying out of troubles, taking what the other were losing on the road. I found myself leading, and we knew we were really tight on the energy. So from that point, target was to save as much as we could, and we were really, really tight because the last lap was actually the real last lap we could have done with the energy. We didn't have one more spare. So, yeah, it worked out. I have to thank, of course, Marco, Val. They did a mega job, the team, to give me the chance because, I mean, it was my first time here, and to be fair, starting here in Road Atlanta with a win is amazing. So thanks again to all the team, everybody. They did amazing. I mean, it's amazing.
3: I'm going to talk to Marco in a moment, but just let's go over that again. Your first ever Petit Le Mans, first time at this circuit, and you come away with a win. You must like this circuit now.
8: I really like the circuit. I mean, I really liked it already on Thursday, to be fair, but now I like it even more. It's amazing. I mean, I really found myself, with a good feeling driving around already on free practices, qualifying. I got even more chance to push and get more feeling with the car. And today, of course, everything came up to the end where we were there. We were quick. Everything worked out. So I really like the circuit, of course.
3: Well done. Grazie. Just quickly to Marco, last time I saw you, you were in your civilian clothes waiting to see what the result would be, and that was only like 25 minutes ago, and here you're back in your race suit and you're a winner.
9: Yeah, I knew as soon as Mattia was up front, I knew that they were not going to get by him, so I thought, you know what, I might as well go change to my race suit and get ready for this. Eat pasta, drive faster.
3: Pasta, thank you very much. Pasta. Over to you, Arjuna.
1: It's not been easy for Cadillac Wayne Taylor Racing, although there's been a couple of high spots, including this podium for the number 40. Jordan Taylor, you said it's not been the easiest of years, but how do you reflect on 2026?
10: Yeah, I think we can look back and know that we had strong cars at a lot of races. I think, you know, we look back at Long Beach, Laguna, Road America, Watkins Glen, where we should have come away with podiums and had these things not go our way. So to come away with a podium today is nice to end the season on a high note. Had it gone green to the end, I think we were probably the best on energy, so it could have been a little bit better. But yeah, either way, with how our day went, we still had some unlucky things going on with getting hit in the back, causing some damage, an unlucky yellow in the middle. So yeah, to come away the podium, it's a good way to end the season, head into the off-season with some momentum for Daytona.
1: And speaking of Daytona, two cars again, I'm sure. What does it mean with having these two cars able to work together? We often talk about different setups and being able to communicate, but what's it meant for you and the team as you've got more accustomed to the Cadillac?
10: Yeah, it's been good. I think, yeah, last year was definitely tough for us, just getting up to speed with the car, understanding everything. Testing is so limited. But yeah, coming into this year, we kind of hit the ground running at Daytona with competitive cars. The 10 car finished, you know, third on the track at Sebring. And then after that, I felt like we had pretty competitive cars the rest of the season. And yeah, we've got two cars at Waytail Racing, but you know, our other sister car, the 31, in the family as well. So there's a lot of data and information being crossed over between everyone and even Jota across the pond. So yeah, I think, there'll be a lot of time spent this offseason digging through everything, and hopefully we can come to Daytona a little bit stronger than we were this year.
1: See you in 120 days.
10: Can't wait.
0: Brilliant work by our driver database informed pit lane team, Arjuna Kangapati, and also Neil Cole. Are we going to do one more interview? Ryan Hardwick's just made himself available to Arjuna, so let's jump in and do that before we release the guys. Go on, Arjuna.
1: We spoke to Ryan midway through the race, his final race as a full-time competitor. You talked about wanting to finish off at a high at your home track. Second here at Moto Petit Le Mans. How's the emotions feeling?
11: Yeah, it's a lot of emotions for me. But, man, to come so, so close to winning, you know, our final race. And, yeah, great job, guys. It was, man, it's just great. I mean, it's great to be a part of this team. It's great to be in the fight there at the end. I'm super proud of my teammates. Ricardo Pera gave it everything he had there at the end. It was everything our Porsche had, everything he had. And just what the Mercedes, see, I mean, these guys are champions. They're the class of the field here. So it's awesome to be racing the champions right down to the checkered flag. And, man, I love the sport so much. It's done so much for me and my family. I'm just super blessed to have had all the success that I've had. And great way to cap it off here in my hometown.
1: Can't wait to hopefully see future Hardwicks on the racetrack. Enjoy the future.
11: Yeah, thank you very much.
0: Good stuff. We'll start down our driver database informed pit lane team. Let's run through some of the talking points, gentlemen, from this race and potentially look back, a little quick look back at the season. I'll do a full season review later on in the year over on RS1. Top of the shop, Porsche, BMW, Cadillac at the end. Chaotic race. I mean, I actually don't know, Ryan, if anybody could have done better or worse because of the nature of the race. There were some mistakes by individual drivers. Tactically, I think pretty much everybody did what they could, and there were some great calls from some of the teams, particularly just before some of the myriad of full close yellows. But that's an important win for Porsche, for Penske Motorsport.
12: Well, this probably should be Peter giving this stat because it is a classic Peter stat, but remarkably, this is the first Porsche prototype to win this race overall. The only overall win for Porsche here was the GT car.
0: Yeah, Nick Taldy and Patrick Pelo are really cheesed off that these cars won 8-10. They've ruined their record.
12: But, it is important because Porsche started the season so strong, of course, winning both Daytona and Sebring, but the middle of the season for the factory cars was really a challenge. It was the customer team, actually, that was left to fly the flag. And consequently, that's why Lauren Heinrich ended up as this surprise championship contender through the course of the year. But for the factory program to come back strong, both cars were pretty quick here. If they hadn't run into each other, that probably would have helped the cause and then some other things went awry. But, you know, for them to go into the offseason with this win, it's a send-off of sorts for portions of that program as well. Curious what it looks like when we come back to Daytona in 118 days or whatever it is. But this is a nice little shot in the arm going into the offseason.
0: BMW finished up in second place. That was a good point, actually, by Sheldon, that I hadn't thought. They had a decent result at Daytona. They just came up short at Le Mans. I mean, just under 11 seconds at Le Mans, we would have been raving about that a few years ago. We kind of take it for granted now. And then, all right, this is different because there's full course yellows. But a real chance of a victory here. The car didn't have the pace, or it would have seemed, but they seemed to race their way through. They did something. I think they've done something quite special here.
13: I really think so too. And if you keep knocking on that door and you get that close, it will eventually tumble down. Look at the 31 Wheel and Engineering Cadillac squad, where last year they came so close to winning so many times. They were on the podium a lot, and then they finally got that win here at Moto Petit Le Mans. And look what's happened this year. The floodgates have opened, and they've won the championship. So I think WRT can be very pleased with where they stand at the end of the season with this result. I know it's not a win, but it 1.2 off at the end of the race. I think they'll come with a fresh energy in 2027, and with that year of IMSA racing and knowing what to do in these tactical scenarios under their belt, I think they're in great shape with this result.
0: 31 Cadillac wins the Drivers' Championship, and Cadillac take the manufacturers. If you look back over the season, there's a few turning points. They got lucky, very lucky, with the no call at Watkins Glen, and there's the controversy about what happened at Road America as well, but ultimately it's Jack Aitken that's taken it. They had an absolutely great day and then a rubbish day here. It literally went from good to bad to awful.
12: But it's only their second finish off of the podium all year. I mean, they've been that good.
0: Yeah.
12: Extremely consistent. And Jack's been the central piece of that because he hasn't had a consistent co-driver across the whole season. Earl Bamber's been there for most of them, but had to miss a round. Fred Vesti filled in, and that's seamless enough because he does the endurance races anyway. But a lot was on Jack Aitken's shoulders, and as he talked about in the interview, I think it was with Neil during the race, it's been a long time since he's won a season-long championship. It was junior single-seaters 11 years ago, same year actually, that Porsche won this race overall with the GT car to bring it full circle. So, yeah, really impressive in his development. He definitely took another step this season and is primed to be, I think, one of the stars of prototype racing for the foreseeable future.
0: Emotional interview with the Carte Blanche guys, Peter. First season, they stepped up into GTD Pro fairly early on. They're going to run two cars, or try and run two cars in that championship next year. Their team manager said that might have been a step too far. We're rather underestimated the effort, and yet they've come out on top to get here. Again, I think you've got to say this wasn't a standard Petit Le Mans race with all the stop-start nature, but they were there at the end, they had the pace, and they were right up there with people of absolutely top quality. Bodes well for 2027.
13: And if you were to look at how much full course yellow you had per hour, the last hour was actually a little bit better. We did have a bit more green flag running in that last hour, so that allowed that pace to kind of show through, but also while saving large amounts of energy. I think it's, what a story, Carte Blanche. I mean, I know they've bought an existing team.
0: Yes, it's not as if they've just magicked themselves up with 26 guys off the street. I accept that.
13: But with all due respect to Van der Stoel Racing, the results that they've delivered under Carte Blanche, for whatever reason, are on another level.
0: True.
13: The drivers haven't changed a huge amount. And that's, well, when they were a GTD car, GTD Pro is a different story. They've brought all, you know, top pros, top works drivers. So that also means that Aston Martin, Aston Martin as a firm are behind them too.
0: Oh, yes.
13: Which makes a difference.
0: The word I get all the time when I ask about that is, watch this space. And whether that's from the team itself, whether from it's from Aston Martin Racing, who are support. Aston Martin Racing, you don't get to call yourself Dave Miggins Aston Martin Racing. You don't get to choose that yourself. Aston Martin Racing vet you and make sure you're going to be okay. EO Racing, one of their better results this year. They've been consistent. They have pace here. The Porsches did better this weekend than perhaps they have. Harry King was great. Nick Tandy, bit of a quiet race for him, but he was in and out, had his elbows out. They'll be disappointed because they weren't quite there in the championship fight in the last two or three races.
12: In either class, I mean, they were a long shot in both, and that's not what they're used to, frankly. Sure. This is a team that, in a short amount of time, they almost feel like they did magic their way into suddenly being a contending top-level team, first in GTs, then in prototypes. And they've had moments this year, certainly, but they've also had some where they left points on the table, and both in P2 as well as in GTD Pro, I think they'll be rueing some of that and, you know, some other things that are outside of their control that I think they could rightly claim had a part to play in them not having the ultimate success that they dreamed of.
0: Come back to LMP2 in a moment. Want to talk about a couple of teams who are signing off, Paul Miller Racing, Pfaff Motorsports, and we should say Mischank Racing and Acura as well, Peter. Three teams steeped in history in this championship. Sad to see them go. In particular, Paul Miller and Pfaff. Decent results today. Paul Miller, multi-championship winning team. Lamborghini Temerario, brand new car for Pfaff again this year. They've had a great run into the end of the season. Sad to see these guys go.
13: It really is. And what Pfaff have done to turn things around from a couple of difficult years after their championship winning year in GTD with the Porsche, they then switched to the McLaren. That didn't go very well. Then they switched to the Lamborghini Huracan. That didn't go very well either. And then all of a sudden, we've got to try and make a brand new car work.
0: Well, they've been developing that Temerario, effectively.
13: Yeah, and to run it in the GTD Pro class against all the teams that have been here and are being established.

0: finally got his full season opportunity in IMSA.
1: Yeah.
0: And then it's very unclear what will happen next year. He's a Lamborghini works driver, so he goes where he's told to. I know he was very pleased to get this opportunity, and he's loved racing in IMSA. Hopefully it's not for the last time.
2: I think if I was asked, my team of the year would be Winwood Racing. I know the guy, so I'm slightly biased. I'll say that.
0: No, I think their results are out of the question. They're the top benchmark team.
2: I am declaring the interest at the point, because I know the guys, and particularly Bryson and Russell. I enjoy hanging out with them. We had a great time with them last year when we were bunking in the same place. It's the fact that they've won three on the trot. The first two they did in almost identical circumstances, put a load of points on the board in the first quarter, as it were, and then controlled the championship from then. When they got a slightly bad result, it was okay. There was no panic. That wasn't like that this year, Ryan.
3: No, you read my mind. What impressed me most, it was not that they won another championship, not even that they won their third in a row, but how they did it, which Correct. Was totally contrary to what they had done in previous years. Yes, they did come out and win in Daytona, and I remember we all thought, okay.
2: Oh, here we go, kid.
3: Exactly.
2: Boy, I've read this script before.
3: I've seen this movie. Yeah, exactly right. But then the wheels fell off, quite frankly. Mm-hmm. It was not good through the first half of the year. 300 points out of the championship lead, leaving Watkins Glen. And if you had asked me at the time, I promise I would not have said, oh, this is looking like a championship season. But we heard from Philip Ellis.
2: And they made mistakes as well, which we
3: certainly
2: hadn't seen them do before.
3: Certainly. But we heard from Philip Ellis, and he said he never lost any faith in the team. He knew it's the same group. And continuity does matter in this sport. So that is true of the group that's running the cars. It's true of that driver lineup. They've had so much success. The three Endurance Cup drivers in the Philip, Russell, then Philip and Russell doing the full season together. All of that put together gives them confidence, even when they're looking at a huge point hole, that they can come back.
2: We talk about Mauro Engel as one of the preeminent AMG drivers around the world because of how much he drives, and because we don't see him very much over here, if at all, which is a shame. You've got to say Philip Ellis in the same breath, haven't you now?
0: Just as Brian was very eloquently explaining the journey of Winwood's season, I'd thought about Philip Ellis and how, you know, in Europe, certainly, you're rightly, guys like Mauro Engel get a lot of attention. Jules Gounon, same thing. Danny Junquedea, they all have their turn at the wheel of AMG, and very successfully so. But here, Ellis is the guy. He has delivered so many times under pressure. When it comes down to a dogfight, he very often comes out on top. He's just able to find that extra edge.
3: I've seen him here in multiple series for years, and I would put him up against not just any Mercedes driver, but any GT driver. If you need someone to go out and win a race for you in the final stint in a GT3 car,
0: he's your man.
3: Philip Ellis, there aren't many on his level.
2: I thought it was genius to turn them around and let him qualify, because those qualifying points actually could have made the difference. It did give them breathing space, bizarre circumstances with their competitors, but I think that gave the mindset of what they did. DXDT, let's hope they get to keep that. I think there's possibly some question mark over energy usage at the end of the race there. We should make the point here, gentlemen, that it's not about a car running out of fuel and grinding to a halt. It's about them using more energy in the stint than they are allowed. It doesn't mean that the tanks run dry.
3: Right, that's right. It's a very curious way that these modern rules are written, and that's crept into the GT classes with the torque sensors from GTP, where it became necessary to start measuring like this, because you were measuring a combination of electric as well as traditional fuel power energy, right? And anyway, the problem was, in that last hour, the DXDT car, we weren't getting data on its energy situation. So that data is there. It just isn't.
2: It wasn't coming live.
3: Exactly. And so that's going to need to be audited.
2: We haven't talked about LMP2. We should do. CrowdStrike have done it again. George Kirk's one of the super bronzes, battling with Inter-Europol, who's won pretty much everything else this year. Outside chance for the 99 team. And they had it at one stage, and then they didn't.
3: Well, the one thing they needed was the top two to collide, and that's exactly what happened. While

0: they were leading, and I thought, oh my goodness, could AO have done it again? But ultimately, the hole they had dug for themselves was too big, and their opposition too good. They were able to come back, and it just wasn't quite enough.
1: 2026 season, all done and dusted. Daytona, we start again in 2027. We had John Doon in here through the race, and we've spoken to him throughout the season. Your spirits buoyed for 2027 and for IMSA? There's a lot of people trying to talk IMSA down at the moment because there aren't the cars in the GTP class. But look beyond that, and the racing is absolutely phenomenal.
2: I've said this several times this season. For me, personally, it doesn't get better in sports car racing than IMSA by the Tech Sports Car Championship. I happily say that on
1: You take the quality over the quantity of the WEC, 17 cars in the top class.
2: The way that the racing works, the teams here, the drivers, and just
1: Access that we get.
2: Access, exactly. Spending a week in the paddock here, now we get a tiny bit more than what a fan will get, but not that much more.
1: No, that's true.
2: Probably the only thing we get beyond is that we maybe sit across at dinner from the drivers. But apart from that, our access is pretty much the same. Now, you cannot say that about many other places. But the quality of the racing, you do not need 20 top-class cars because guess what? You're only going to watch the top six anyway. The people from 12th outwards are irrelevant, to be really blunt. And so you can actually have too many top-class cars. Now, I know financially, as far you know, it's a different story. But for me, I'm very buoyed by the quality. It's not just in the top class. It's the P2s are amazing in their own way. The GTD Pros in their way and the GTDs in their way. And you've got these four stories to follow in every single race. And we've had some proper thrillers. And this race we've just seen is by far and away
1: even with all the safety cars. It's still been a great race.
2: Unbelievable.
1: And I'd also add in Mission Pilot Challenge. The GT4 racing that we're getting Mission Pilot Challenge is absolutely incredible. It's probably the biggest field of GT4s in a single race anywhere in the world. And the quality's there. And the TCRs add a different dimension as well. Looking forward to 2027?
0: I am. And to Peter's point about the GTP class, the fact is none of the teams were irrelevant this year. JDC Miller, smallest team on the grid, smallest team in prototype racing anywhere.
1: In the world.
0: In the world. Top-level prototype, not LMP2 or P3, but you get my point.
1: I'll tell you what, I bet John Church is running on not much more of a budget than some of the P2 teams.
0: You're probably right. Yeah. And the moment of the year for me was the last stint from Loren Heinrich at Laguna Seca, right? Where he, in the little team that could, took the fight to the big factory effort at the front and came through with the win. And that proves from top to bottom, on any given day, any given race, anyone can win in IMSA.
1: Just before I close, it struck me, particularly with Loren Heinrich this year, he had an absolute nightmare at Detroit. And that really put a dent in his championship chances. All of the races pay the same points, whether it's a 24-hour race, a 6-hour race, a 12-hour race, a 100-minute race. Is that fair?
0: I think so. I think it's fair for us and the spectators, most importantly, because if you are paying to go to the race you are watching matters the same as any other race on the calendar.
1: Yeah. No, that is I had that. You know what? You've swayed me.
0: Okay.
1: Well done. I like that's sensible debate.
0: Have
1: Peter?
0: I swayed Peter?
2: Oh, that's tough. There's part of me what leans towards the big marquee races having more based on length rather than the prestige. If it's more a point per hour, if you like, you know, how a 24 pays more than a set. I see both sides though, but I think the one thing points, regardless though of the way that the points pay out, it's very, very clear from the drivers that they want to win the Rolex 24, obviously, because they want to win a big 24 and win the watch. Mobile One 12 Hours of Sebring, same thing.
1: History.
2: The history. Sailing 6 Hours of the Glen, history. And here at Moto Petit Le Mans, history.
1: Yeah.
2: That's the thing. It's how do you build up a heritage by time in the game? And it's these amazing feats that have come before us that make it so special for these drivers.
1: And the names on the trophy.
2: Exactly.
1: That's good for you.
2: Yeah.
1: The thing about the longer races is you do, if you're not careful, for example, in the FIA World Endurance Championship, particularly this year again, Le Mans has played a huge part in who will win that championship because we haven't had the additional points for the other races. And you do run the risk of saying, right, so-and-so's won Daytona, that's the championship skewed right at the start of the season.
0: And beyond that, I don't think you need to give extra points to a race like Le Mans or Daytona because, like you said, it stands on its own anyway. You don't need the points to validate the significance of the race.
1: Okay,
2: we're all swayed. Ryan
1: has to have a word with the WEC and change what is going on. Great thanks again to all of the team, to all of the voices, to all of the people behind the scenes, both for Radio Show Limited and for our technical colleagues at NASCAR Productions and IMSA. 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

0: Voices of the Glen. Good to have your company. John Hindorf, Peter Mackay, Ryan Marine and Arjuna Kankapati are the voices you'll hear in the next 7 hours or so. In the next half an hour, before we turn on the TV cameras and go on the world feed as well, we'll give you our Porsche keys to the race. We'll have a full field rundown, and there have been some changes since yesterday. 54 cars we hope will take the start, and we'll tell you who's hot and who's not, and we'll also give you a taste of the atmosphere down on the grid as they line up in the afternoon sunshine. Air temperature 21 Celsius, that's 70 Fahrenheit. Around about the same on the track at the moment. Expect that to get a little bit hotter. 22 Celsius. It is 72 Fahrenheit. Let's first of all get down to our driver database informed pit lane team. Arjuna Kankapati has been there all weekend, joined in Michelin Countdown to Green and for parts of the race as well by Ryan Marine. Welcome to the pit lane, Ryan. What's going on down there, and what's the storylines?
1: Big storylines from qualifying yesterday. In GTD qualifying, Woodward Racing's Russell Ward had a significant accident that actually curtailed the rest of that session. The GTD grid is being based on owner's points. The exception to that is the Windward car, which has been sent to the back. Philip Ellis is one of the drivers of that car. And, Philip, can you tell us a little bit about what this team has gone through in the last 12 hours or so, repairing the race car, getting ready to go, and now getting ready to embark on a six-hour race?
2: Yeah, I mean, we had to obviously repair a lot of the front section. Luckily, it wasn't too much damage to the chassis, which is good, so all the alignment is still good. Car looks great this morning, and the guys did a hell of a job getting it ready for today. It looks like a new car. So, it's a long race, 6 hours to go, so might as well win this one.
1: Starting at the back, not ideal, but like you said, it is a long race. How confident are you can get your Mercedes to the front?
2: Oh, very confident. I think we have the best team in the paddock. When it comes to pit stops and strategies, we have probably one of the best driver lineups as well with the guys on the car. So, yeah, I don't see why we wouldn't.
1: Coming off a big day yesterday in the Pilot Challenge race too. Is that a little wind in your sails?
2: Yeah, definitely. I mean, we have a bunch of crossover with the guys that do both. I wouldn't see why not, and it would be great for the team if we could get that double win.
1: Well, bet Philip Ellis go. He's got his new puppy. It's a little wiener dog, and it is adorable. It's probably the most popular thing on the grid right now, other than my co-worker, of course, and that is none other than Arjuna Kankapati.
3: Oh, I wish I could be as popular as a dog, but Ranga van der Zande is with me right now. Ranga, a long day yesterday. Talk to me about qualifying at the end of the day.
4: I mean, it's amazing around here to do low fuel, new tires, and have a good go at it. I mean, I had a bit of a TC topic where I lost a bit of time. So I think P2 was, more or less there. I think P1 is going to be very, very hard. I think, the other thing with our car, we have a very good qualifying car, and we were not able to grab pole yesterday, which is not a good sign, because normally in the race we're a little slower than we are in qualifying. So also it's hot today, so the tire wear will be higher, tire wear. So I'm not sure what to expect, but I'm a bit pessimistic towards the race because of our speed and our tire deck, but you never know in IMSA, man. Last year was a fuel race. Anything can happen here. Just stay in the game and be smart out there.
3: One of just two teams with three driver lineups. Is that something that is going to help you guys this weekend?
4: I mean, it's better with two for the rest of the weekend because you have more drive time between the two drivers than when you have three drivers. Also setup-wise and, strategy-wise, you can have a bit of a better understanding or less risk of making the mistakes with two drivers. So with three drivers, I think there's no benefit apart from me being ready after two stints and then go for food and watch the race.
3: Thank you, Ranga. Ryan, who have you got down on the GT side?
1: Still looking at the moment. It's so crowded down here, really hard to move around, unfortunately. So I'm trying to get some elevation. I'm not blessed with height as you are, Arjuna. Standing up on a wall, and I'll see if I can find somebody to go chat to in just a moment.
0: That's our informed by driver database, pit lane team, our junior Kanker party, and Ryan Marine. It's Peter Mackay with me in the Ford Racing Global Broadcast Centre. Welcome back to our IMSA broadcast, Peter. Let's take a look at the Porsche keys to the race. We've had a bit of everything weather-wise this week. Rain on Wednesday, been pretty good since then. Temperatures climbing again today, but weather and tyres are the two things that we often talk about the most. And I thought Renger van der Zander's comments there, Peter, very, very very, very interesting there in that interview with Arjuna.
5: It was, yes, and delighted to be back in the most exciting sports car series in the world, IMSA WeatherTech Sports Car Championship. It's just fantastic. We're going to see temperatures of up to 28 degrees Celsius today, which will put the Michelin hard tyre certainly through its paces. And the thing about this wonderful circuit and why the drivers love it and why we enjoy following along at this great track is the fact that it is so high speed. I mean, the average speed in a GTP car in qualifying is 134 miles an hour. Even in the LMP2, it's 129 miles per hour. So that high load, that high speed through the turns puts the tyre through a lot of stress. So I agree that the tyres are definitely going to be a factor today. Those Michelin tyres are going to be put through their paces.
1: Chance to speak with the LMP2 pole sitter now. That's Jeremy Clark in her Europol. What a lap from you yesterday. That session looked like a ton of fun. You were learning about the effectively new configuration of the track on the fly with the curbs up in the first part of the inner loop. What was that like trying to adapt and then ultimately extracting so much pace out of the car?
6: Yeah, I mean, that whole sector changes completely because you carry so much more speed through the bus stop now, which changes the carousel completely, and then you actually arrive at more speed into, you know, six, and it just changed everything. So took a couple laps to get used to it, but I think it was more fun. In the P2 car, that first curb in A really unsettles the car, so now that it's not there, it's super smooth and super fast.
1: You like it this way, maybe a little more?
6: Oh yeah, I love it this way.
1: This team is riding a huge wave of momentum. What happened just a few weeks ago over at Spa, 1-2 in class in that phenomenal race. Does that carry over to the program here stateside? I said Spa, I meant Le Mans.
6: Yeah. Absolutely, yeah. I think, you know, a lot of overlap with the team, and, you know, a lot of the same guys are here driving as well as engineers, and the whole team is behind this, and I think, you know, we take the same approach, and, you know, hopefully we capitalize on it.
1: All right, we wish you the best today. You got the best seat in the house as far as LMP2 is concerned. That's the pole sitter, Jeremy Clark.
3: In the GTD Pro ranks, Paul Miller Racing have been dominant at Watkins Glen in the last handful of years. But Conor DeFilippi starting in third, it's a hot day. What are you expecting in the BMW M4 GT3 Evo?
7: Certainly, it's one of our stronger tracks on the calendar, so we're excited to be back here. We're starting up in the front, which is ideal. I think there's a few cars behind us that are probably a little stronger on the long run, so we'll just do our best to hold track position. Clear air here is really key because it's high speed, obviously, and high speed means you need clean air and downforce. So hopefully Neil can make quick work of the two in front of us. If not, we'll kind of settle in and just try to stay up front, keep the track position. And as we know, this race can get chaotic. So it's long, long hours of just keeping it clean and trying to be there in the end when the time counts.
3: Changed the track up at the inner loop, the bus stop chicane. What's the discussion been in the team about track limits and the risk you're willing to take there?
7: I think track limits, you just stay really conservative, especially with the race being long. Obviously, the bus stop will have new curbing there. Neil has seen it because he did qualifying. It'll be new for me, but at the moment, they're not enforcing track limits there, so I think overall I'm not too worried about that in the bus stop, but I think a little bit of our advantage we had over the weekend is a bit negated. I think when the first curb was there, our car was really good on the curbing, and our ride heights and generally in the M4 GT3 Evo are on the higher side just because that's how it's built. So we can usually run over curbs that others can't, and now they remove that, so I think it took a bit of our advantage away, so we'll see how that shakes out in the race, but either way, I think we have a shot to be up in the mix.
3: Thanks, Connor. Good luck.
7: Thank you.
1: Robert McGinnis back in the WeatherTech Championship paddock with Triarsi Competizioni. Been a little while since we've seen you guys, so welcome back. What has the weekend been like so far, and describe your degree of confidence going into 6 hours of racing here in upstate New York?
8: I mean, it's 6 hours, right? Like, anything can happen. Like, how confident can you actually be going into this race? I think we're good, right? I think we have three really good drivers in this car. the car's been great all weekend. And, like, the Ferrari's just good everywhere. And so that gives us confidence, right? We're not going to – there's no way that this race is going to play out where if we execute well, we're not in a position to go and win it. So that's exciting, right? That's exciting. And I felt that at Daytona. I felt that at Sebring. I feel that at every event with this group. So I'm excited.
9: You're a New Yorker, are you not? Is this something of a home race?
8: Yeah, we'll call it a home race. It's a 4.5-hour drive.
9: Yeah.
8: We call it a home
9: closest
8: race.
9: One that you got, probably, right?
8: I've seen some people in some Knicks shirts and stuff, yeah. So I feel at home.
9: Are you a Knicks fan?
8: Yeah, I'm a Knicks fan when Knicks are winning.
9: I'm a Pacers fan, so you guys have haunted my dreams for a number of years. Although I guess we've got you guys in the playoffs the last couple of years. You didn't have to see us this time, so more the benefit for you.
8: Sure.
9: You really are a fair weather fan.
8: I'm not thinking about that.
9: That's fair. Let's focus on the task at hand here. It is warmer today than it's been over the course of the weekend so far, and it's only going to get warmer. What does that do to track conditions? How do you stay on top of that as the race progresses?
8: Yeah, I think it's just making sure that, you know, the car's under us the whole time, right? That when you're driving this thing, you're not overdriving the fronts, the rears, the lefts, the rights, and, like, you're just keeping the car within the window that it has to be in. It's so easy when it gets hot to overdrive it, to ask for too much. So we've gone through old video. I mean, this is, like, the best weather we've ever had for the Glen. So we've looked at old video and data and whatnot. So we know what this track is going to do when it gets hot, and it's just kind of executing on that.
9: Good to see you, as always, my friend. Good luck.
8: You too. Thanks, Ryan.
3: Nicky Katsberg fresh off a 24 hours of Le Mans victory, but also leading in the IMSA points championship here in the GTD Pro Class. I know qualifying didn't go great. What are you expecting from the race in the Corvette?
10: I expect it to be a lot better than qualifying. I believe we have a very good race car. We put a lot of effort and focus in that in practice. And honestly, the car felt great. I was a bit surprised with everyone's pace in quali. I honestly don't really know where that came from. We did find a little issue with our car and our top speed. So hopefully that's fixed for today. But I still don't think that will make up the difference to the Lexus. But I do believe we probably handle the tires a bit better than some of the other cars. So hopefully today that will play in our favor, especially with the high temps. So let's see how it goes.
3: 30 points covering the top four in the championship. It's very, very tight. Tommy Milner said that just consistency is what you're looking for. Is that still the case?
10: That's still the case. Tommy Milner is right. I mean, everyone in the top four, whoever is in front of the other guy today, is in the lead of the championship. So, we just need to make sure that we keep scoring points, and that's all there is to it.
3: Thanks, Nicky.
10: Thank you.
9: Let's talk to Wayne Taylor Racing's Trent Hedman getting ready to go. A pretty good starting position with the field set on points in the GTD class for the Lamborghini Huracan. Weekend didn't start off all that smoothly, though. The car stopped on track in, I think it was the first practice session. How much of a setback was that, and you feel like you're in a good position to go for the gold here today?
11: Well, track time's everything in the IMSA WeatherTech Championship, especially with how close everybody is. So you've got to make the most of it, but luckily we know this Huracan well enough. The Wayne Taylor Racing team, these guys know how to execute with this car. We've got a whole year of data, especially with the new torque sensor settings that we need. So to get everything dialed in, it doesn't take us too much time. But, of course, Watkins Glen, it's a high-commitment track. You want to get all the laps that you can get, because you're sort of slowly chipping away at it and building up to it every lap. This is not a place that you can just go out and hammer it right away without maybe suffering a consequence, and consequences tend to be pretty big here. So patience is key.
9: And now the change to the entrance to the inner loop as well. From what I gather, the message from race control was basically you go down to those curbs at your own risk. They're not going to be enforcing any track limits in that area. Are those curves, such as they are, that remain usable? How much risk are you willing to take as you explore the new confines of the track?
11: I think it's all context-driven, to be honest with you, Ryan. I think you've got to see what your car can respond to, for one. Hey, are we in a place that we can use this, or do we have to be a bit more conservative? Did we get the setting right with the car? But then also, I haven't really seen it yet, apart from just standing on the track last night or just watching other races and watching qualifying. So trying to get a read on where we're going to be is going to be very important early in our stints later on in the race. But, I mean, ultimately, everybody's in the same boat, and it's going to be what it's going to be.
9: That's Trent Hedman, driver of the Dex Imaging Lamborghini for Wayne Taylor Racing. Good luck.
11: Thank you.
3: I've got Earl Bamber, part of the Cadillac Wheeling crew, that's going to start up front. 7 consecutive podium finishes, and that's led you to the front of the championship. What's clicking for Action Express in 2026?
12: I mean, we did a lot of hard work in 2025, and we had a lot of heartbreak. And, you know, the team hadn't had a podium for a long time. And I think we've just built a lot of really good momentum within the team, a lot of good structure. And, you know, Jack's performing on such a high level. We had a great Detroit. The team's giving us a great car, and the boys are great in the pit lane. And at the same time, we're having a lot of fun. And normally in high-level sport, when you enjoy what you do, whether it be us as drivers, whether it be the mechanics, engineers, when they turn up and love being here, that's what makes a difference. And I think that's what the Whelen Cadillac team has in the 31 camp at the moment. A lot of smiles, a lot of good fun, and a lot of good momentum. So I think it's going to be a tough day because the 60, the 93, and the 5, I think, are pacey. So it's not going to be an easy one today, but we're ready for it, and we're ready for the fight.
3: What's the biggest challenge today, then, in your opinion?
12: I think it's going to be track position and strategy. That's going to be the whole thing. Whoever's out front and has that track position is going to really have an advantage.
3: Thanks, Earl.
12: Thanks.
9: Turner Motorsport will start second in the GTD class. Francis Seldorf along with Robbie Foley and Pat Gallagher, the driver lineup. Again, this is a class that the grid was set by points. Do you think you would have been starting this far up anyway had you been given the opportunity to go qualifying?
13: I'm not too sure. I guess we'll never know. Maybe not, maybe so, but I think we're pretty happy with the situation starting second. So I think we'd definitely take that if we knew all the cards beforehand.
9: Fair enough. So you get the good starting spot. What are you going to do with it? How do you keep the car up front?
13: Well, it's going to be hard. There's going to be a lot of traffic. It's going to be a long day. It's a lot of cars in a short space, and so there's a lot of decisions to be made. Obviously, every team's going to say staying clean, but that's really the name of the game. And we have, Turner Motorsports always does an awesome job with the strategy. No matter what the series is, they're always learning how to leapfrog and stuff like that. So as long as Patrick and I can keep it clean and Robbie, I think we have a good shot.
9: Nice knowing he got that ace in the hole with Robbie Foley to finish off, right?
13: Oh, yeah, for sure. Full trust in both of these guys. They're awesome. So, and obviously, as the endurance guy, you know, I care a lot about their championship and stuff. So just trying to keep it clean for them and hopefully keep them in the fight.
9: Really appreciate the time. Best of luck. Again, starting second here today for Turner Motorsport.
0: Brilliant stuff on the pit lane for our driver database-informed pit lane team. You heard Arjuna Kankapardi and just there, Ryan Marine, who'll join Peter Mackay and me, John Hindorf, in the Ford Racing Global Broadcast Centre during the race as well, as we cycle through our talent team, make the best use of our resources. And that also, Peter Mackay, is one of our Porsche keys to the race. I've put together weather and tyres. I'm going to put together traffic and track position. This is a track where you can overtake, but by the same token, there's a couple of significant portions of this track where you have to follow. It's really difficult to overtake. So getting that track position, short fueling maybe, getting that grip advantage that you were talking about with tyres earlier on, that's all going to play into the next 6 hours.
5: Traffic's a great point, John, I think, because when you look at the times from the end of Sector 1 going up the hill towards the inner loop chicane all the way around to the toe of the boot, a well-driven LMP2 car there is just as fast and in some cases quicker than a GTP car. Why? Because it's not about outright horsepower, where the GTPs have a big advantage. Aerodynamics-wise, the LMP2 is a seriously good package. So a well-driven LMP2 through that part, very, very high speed. If you're in a GTP battle, you're probably going to want to be on the radio to your race engineer to see who is in the car, because the big difference between, say, an ex-Formula 1 driver like Paul Di Resta or a bronze-graded driver is massive. And to get that time out of the car, you need to be one of those top drivers. So traffic is definitely, in certain part of the racetracks, between certain classes, is definitely something to consider.
0: My last Porsche key to the race, and I'm sorry to have to bring this up in the World Cup with Scotland sadly going home a little bit early. I would have loved to have seen them progress a wee bit further. But penalties, mate, penalties. Here, it's quite a long lap, but it's a quick lap. And we've seen in some of the support events across the week already, as soon as you start having to do drive-throughs, even drive-throughs, never mind having to do stop and hold, you're going to disadvantage yourself. You'll lose that track position, might even lose the lead lap.
5: And it's very much open to how many full course yellows we have and when they fall. Last year with the weather interruptions that we had 10, but usually we have less than that. Sometimes maybe only one an hour, sometimes even slightly less here at the Sale in 6 hours of the Glen. So if you don't have those full course yellows, the drive-through penalties will be much more penal. And I think if you're in one of the cars that maybe doesn't quite have that ultimate pace, so at the front of the field, I expect the Acuras to be strong and I expect the Cadillacs to be very strong. So if you're not one of those manufacturers, you really can't afford to have those penalties, because if you do, it's going to be hard to get back on case. But I do think the Cadillacs and the Acuras are looking really strong, so they might be able to get away with it, but always advisable to avoid it if you can.
0: Yeah, absolutely agree. That's Peter McKay and me, John Hindhoff, in the Ford Racing Global Broadcast Centre. Well, we've got 54 cars here. We've heard from a selection of drivers from our hard-working driver database informed pit lane team. 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Let's find out now where your favourite team, driver or manufacturer is as we look at the grid for the Sale in 6 hours of the Glen. So the grid lined up with GTD at the back, then GTD Pro, then LMP2, and then at the front, GTP. And should we need a restart, they will be reordered in that way. GTD, red flag, stop their qualifying. So they, for the most part, have been set in championship points, with the exception of the car that will start in 20th position on the GTD grid. That's Wynwood Racing. They should have been fourth on their championship point score for teams, but they caused the red flag that meant we couldn't get a legitimate 15-minute session in. So Indy Donchi will start Wynwood Racing's number 57 on the outside of row 10. John Potter's alongside for Magnus Racing and Aston Martin Vantage in the 44 car, one of eight Bronze Cup cars. As is Ryan Hardwick on the outside of the next row forward, the 912 Manti first form Porsche. He's got Eric Lux for another Porsche, the 911 GT3 out of RS1, the number 28 car, another Bronze Cup runner. Grid, row number 8, Robert McGuinness, Triata Competition, Ferrari 023 has James Rowan, Lone Star Racing's AMG GT3 number 80 for company. In 14th position in GTD, AF Corsa USA Ferrari, and that number 21 car will have Antonio Forco behind the wheel as it starts the race. Sally Yolich, the Turkish driver for DXD Racing, Chevy Corvette, that number 36 starts in 13th position. Sixth row of the grid on the outside, Henrik Edman is another Bronze Cup car, Dragon Speed Corvette number 81. Till Bechtelsheimer will start the Gradient Racing Ford Mustang GT3 number 66 alongside him. Top 10 now in GTD. Sheena Monk starts the Myers Riley Motorsports Mustang GT3 number 16. That's another Bronze Cup entrance. Trenton Estep for Carte Blanche, brand new team. We'll give you more details about that when we get into our World Feed TV. The Aston Martin Vantage is number 068 and starts on the inside of row 5. Inside of row 4, Adam Adelson for Wright Motorsports, and that's the Porsche number 120. Alongside Adam is Ore Fadani for 13 Autosport, back in black this weekend, black and gold for the 13. Row number 3, Wayne Taylor Racing's Lamborghini Huracan number 45, Graham Doyle will start the Dex Imaging car with Brendan Areeb for Inception Racing's Ferrari 296 number 70. He is the best placed of the Bronze Cup drivers. Top two rows in GTD, Fran Rueda for Conquest Racing, another Ferrari. That's the number 34 car with Frankie Montegalvo, the Lexus RCF GT3, Vasser Sullivan Racing, with Dreyer Reinbold this weekend. Haven't picked up on that. That is a tribute to their old racing partner who sadly died earlier last week. That's the number 12 car in third there. And the front row of the grid, Turner Motorsport, BMW M4 GT3 Evo, Patrick Gallagher will start the number 96, and Zachary Robichaud, Heart of Racing, Aston Martin Vantage, the 27 car. Not an earned pole, that's on championship points, so there will be no points awarded for those, for that pole position. Let's move on to the fast dozen that we have in GTD Pro. Sandy Mitchell will start Pfaff Motorsports, the Lamborghini Temerario, that's the new version of their GT3 car, the number 9 car, in 12th position with Michael Christensen for Monte and the number 911 alongside. That's Porsche, of course. Nicky Katzberg, Corvette Racing, number 4, is in 10th with Daniel Serra alongside him for Risi Competizione in their Ferrari number 62. Tonio Garcia, Corvette Racing by Pratt Miller, that's the number 3 Corvette with Dennis Olsen, Ford Racing, and the Mustang number 64 alongside him. Max Esterson, the RLL Team McLaren 720 GT3 Evo, the number 55 car, starts on the outside of row 3 with James Calado, Triassi Competition Ferrari, and that's the 033 under the auspices of the Ferrari Works driver. Chris Meese, Ford Racing, 65 Mustang GT3 on the outside of row 2 of GTD Pro. Neil Verhagen for Paul Miller Racing in the number 1 BMW for company. On the front row, AO Racing, Porsche 911 GT3R for Harry King in the 77, and Jack Hawksworth captured an earned pole, so they will get the points in that Lexus RCF GT3. The 11 LMP2s are next. They are all Orica LMP2 or 7s. Naveen Rao starts in 11th position for Aero Motorsports. That's the number 18 car. John Ferrano for Tower Motorsport, the number 8, is on the outside of row 5 with John Field for Intersport Racing, traditionally the number 37, and is this weekend for company in 9th position. Chris Cumming on the outside of row 4 with Pratt Miller Motorsports number 73. Phil Fair recently announced an extension to his partnership with United Autosports USA. He'll take the starting stint in the number 2 from 7th spot. Toby Lütke for TDS Racing in the number 11. Has Misha Goikberg for company in the Brian Hunt Autosport with Kerb Agajanian number 52. Front two rows of the grid, it's George Kurtz, CrowdStrike Racing by APR. LMP2 Pro-Am winners from Le Mans. That 04 car starting alongside the United Autosports USA number 22. Daniel Goldberg will start that car. PJ Hyatt, AO Racing, the number 99. Brilliant qualifying from PJ as he lost his fastest lap. But even that wouldn't have been quick enough to beat Jeremy Clark on pole for Inter-Europol competition. They've won Le Mans 3 times in the last 4 years, including a couple of weeks ago. So now it just remains to go to the top 11 cars, all GTPs, and will be put back to the front, of course, should we restart. BMW Team WRT, Marco Wittmann starts the number 25 in 11th place. Felipe Nasr on the outside of row 5, Porsche Penske Motorsport, the 963 number 7. Both versions of the Porsche 963 has lost weight this weekend, but they, particularly the Porsche Penske cars, have struggled to find a balance here. He's got Ross Gunn, Aston Martin, Heart of Racing, and the Valkyrie number 23. They were over 2 seconds away at the start of the week. They pulled that back to just over a second. They'll start in 9th position. Lawrence Vanto is the best of the Porsche Penske Motorsport 963s on the outside of row number 4. That's the number 6 car, who has the number 10 of Cadillac Wayne Taylor Racing. The V-Series R will be started by Philippe Albuquerque. Dries Van Toor is the better of the two BMW M14 WRT M Hybrid V8s. He starts the number 24 in 6th position with Lauren Heinrich. He was here. He's not here. He is here. He's going to start the race for GDC Miller Motorsport and that Porsche 963, the number 5 car, in 5th position. Renger van der Zander, Acura Meyershank Racing, the ARX 06 will start on the outside of row 2 with Louis Delatraz for Cadillac V-Series R and Wayne Taylor Racing, the number 40 car, in 3rd. Tom Blomqvist, Acura Meyershank Racing, on the outside of the front row with the number 60. Jack Aitken, imperious form in qualifying, captures yet another pole position for Cadillac Whelen and Action Express in the V-Series R. The number 31 will bring them to the green flag for the Sealands 6 hours of the Glen. Well, Peter Mackay, that is a stout field, to say the very least. And we have a situation here where we've talked about our keys to the race. It'll be probably 4 laps before, three or four laps before we get into that traffic. The start here, however, can only go one of two ways. It'll be lovely and exciting, or it could be somewhat chaotic. Getting that balance at the start between losing too much track position and being too aggressive, that is a very difficult compromise to get right for the starting drivers.
5: I think it's about getting the car through clean, and often that can be out of the driver's control. We've seen it several times here at Watkins Glen, where those opening S's, there is no runoff. It's as good as a street circuit at that point. It's track and wall, that's it, and it's very, very fast. And with the field as big as it is, it's fantastic to see the health of the championship with so many good competitors in each category. The other side of that is that there's not much real estate for them all to get through. So, in my opinion, I think the first lap or two, particularly the first lap, is just to try and get through there clean, because we have seen some big wrecks there in the past.
0: As the race goes on, I mean, we've got some great drivers there. Very interesting that we've got Lauren Heinrich here. He's in with the chance of the championship, Peter. Should have been at CrowdStrike this weekend at the 24 Hours of Spa with CLT Schumacher racing in the GT car. If he wins the championship, he'll be the first driver since, I think, 2014, maybe 2015, to win the championship on his own, because he's done it for two different teams and several different co-drivers.
5: Well, I think Lauren Heinrich's seat at the top table of sports car racing had been well and truly booked after his performances at the Rolex 24 at Daytona and indeed at the Mobil 1 12 Hours of Sebring. But for me, actually, I think one of his standout drives of his whole career will be that day at Laguna Seca in the JDC Miller Porsche, an independent team running last year's car and going toe-to-toe with the current championship leading car, the 31 Whelen Engineering Cadillac, and came out on top. I mean, we've all known about Lauren's pedigree for a long time, of course, GTD Pro Champion in his first year here in IMSA. But what he's doing in the various 963s at the moment here in 2026 is just remarkable. And what a story it would be if he could challenge for the title. But he's going to have to get through the other man of the moment right now, the pole sitter, Jack Aitken.
0: The other half of that, of course, is JDC, John Church, and that team. I don't mean this in a bad way to John at all, quite the reverse. They don't have the resources. They don't have the financial investment of Porsche Penske Motorsport. And for those guys to be doing as well as they are is brilliant. Got to credit IMSA as well, because they didn't upgrade their car to the 2026 model year. And IMSA actually gave them a waiver to do that. So there's a lot of people to credit for this competitive spirit at the sharp end of the field.
5: I think you make a great point there. JDC Miller, what they're achieving up against Team Penske, who are regarded by many as the powerhouse in motorsport. And I spoke to a Porsche engineer recently who worked with them on the RS Spider program in the mid-2000s, and he said, I am utterly convinced that they are the superpower of motorsport. And he talked about all the facilities that they had in those days. It's even more so today. So for JDC Miller, a small independent team, to compete the way they are is just remarkable. But I've no doubt about it that Lauren Heinrich has just been a lightning bolt for that squad.
0: When we look at the other classes, Peter, as we'll turn on the cameras in about a minute or two, Jeremy Clark's time for Inter-Europol, well, there's another team that are absolutely in form at the moment. They are no doubt standing in line waiting for a manufacturer to give them an LMDH or an LMH car. Three Le Mans victories in the last 4 years in class. They're going to be a tough act to follow here.
5: And they've backed up that success over here in the United States, which is such a difficult thing to do for a European team, to move an operation over, to bring members of staff, equipment, etc. over. It's a big effort, and they've done that time and time again. I totally agree with you. They surely, if I was in a manufacturer boardroom looking to put a sports car program together, they would be right up the top list of the candidates that you would choose to run that project.
0: And in the two GT classes, Jack Hawksworth's done Jack Hawksworth's thing again. the thought for me of Jack Hawksworth, Harry King, Niels Verhagen, Chris Meese, James Calado, all established, fabulously established, as we hear the engines firing up down on the lane, all established stars, and then Max Esterson mixing it up with Dennis Olsen and Antonio Garcia, and then just the top eight I'm talking about in GTD Pro.
5: It's the most densely competitive championship, I think. 12 cars, and all of them filled with superstar drivers, and many with a real point to prove. You know, you look at Luke Hartog, champion a couple of years ago in the Porsche Carrera Cup North America, making his IMSA debut, but making it in the Grello Manti. What a moment for that young man. He's teamed up with Michael Christensen, who is determined to get back to winning ways after a quiet 12 months or so after the closure of Porsche's WEC project.
0: Peter Mackay was with me, John Heindorf, for the Michelin countdown to green in GTD. We're going to be entertained by the sight of Indy Donchi having to come through the field. And it's live next on IMSA TV and IMSA Radio.
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1: Welcome to Watkins Glen International. For those of you on RS2 and Sirius Channel 206, now joined on the international feed as well. We're at the 3.4 mile, 11 corner Watkins Glen International Circuit, the so-called Grand Prix layout. The history here is so thick you could cook it with a cricket stump. Going back to the days of the final Formula One Grand Prix that used to be held here down through the years. We've got 54 cars ready to go racing. Action areas right off the top at turn number one. A tricky downhill right-hander. Braking, getting it right. I'll give you a decent set of odds now and an over and under that there'll be people off on the runoff there. We've got a brand new profile to the inner loop. The inner curbs have all been taken away. There's no track limits there. It's significantly changed the profile, literally, and the character as well of that corner. 6 hours to go and roughly halfway through our IMSA WeatherTech Sports Car Championship season. The team this afternoon, starting down in the driver database pit lane. That will be Arjuna Kankapati and Ryan Marine. It's John Hindorf and Peter Mackay in the Ford Racing Global Broadcast Centre. Almost time to go racing. And hope you can stay with us for the full afternoon into the evening. Just past high noon here on the Eastern time zone in the United States of America. And we've already had drama with a spinner on the formation lap. Incredibly, Sheena Monk in the Myers Riley Motorsports Mustang should have been starting on the outside of the fifth row in GTD. Third qualifying Bronze Cup car has looped that car and has continued. Now she should be able to get back to her starting position as long as everybody else did not go by when she was standing still. We will start with the front end of the field. The GTPs will always start at the front end of the field, and it's Cadillac and Acura split across the front two rows. Whelan, Meyer Shank Racing, Wayne Taylor Racing and Meyer Shank Racing. That's your top four. In LMP2, Jeremy Clark for Inter-Europol took the pole position ahead of AO Racing. And Vassar Sullivan Racing with Ryan Reinbold this weekend. The AO Racing Porsche alongside them. The GTD field set by points. And that will be Harter Racing and Turner Motorsport who lead them off. So as the drivers warm their tyres and their brakes, let's have our Brembo brake facts for the Watkins Glen International. It's rated 3 out of 5 by the Brembo technicians. The toughest braking point is turn number one. You're on that pedal 8 times per lap. And that turn one, you're coming down about 80 miles an hour in a pretty short amount of time to turn one. And you're going downhill as well. 2.7G when you're doing that, and the peak brake temperature about 1,111 or 12 Fahrenheit, which that is going to be something over 420 Celsius. Yeah, don't touch that. Stay well away from all of that. Hello to Thomas Richer, who's tuned in, ready to go as you are around the world. It's at IMSA Radio. Peter Mackay alongside me here in the booth. This is the third of our long distance races. Beautiful track temperature, 72 Fahrenheit. That's about 22 Celsius, and about 21 in the air is 70. Pretty decent weather for a race.
2: Perfect conditions to go racing here in beautiful Watkins Glen, a classic circuit. This is the 44th running of the Sale in 6 Hours of the Glen. It's one that every sports car driver wants to add to their CV. For me, it's one of the majors. I like to talk about golf a lot. If this were golf, Watkins Glen 6 Hours, definitely a major.
1: I just wanted to take a little breath there, because knowing this circuit and this race and 54 cars in the field, it may be a while before I get one again. The lights are out on the Cadillac safety car that is leading the GTPs around. Jack Aitken, Tom Blomqvist, Louis Delatraz, Renko van der Zander, Lauren Heinrich, Dries Vantor, Philippe Albuquerque, Lawrence Vantor, and it's the red and white Whelan Cadillac that comes to the green flag and takes them down there. Everyone fanning out. Can see the Wayne Taylor Cadillac having a little look further back, but it is as you were from the start. No, round the outside. I think the Acura number 93 is up into third. Yes, it is, and that's Renger van der Zander making the best of his start as they go up the hill, very tight through there, almost like a street circuit is what the drivers are telling me. The GTs are off and running. Jack Hawksworth has converted pole position there, but Harry King is under pressure from Neil Verhagen in the Paul Miller Racing BMW. Top three absolutely together in GTD Pro, and I think Neil Verhagen is going to go through. No, Harry King fights back on the curbs going up the hill. They almost touch, sitting right in behind them, the Ford of Chris Meese with a watching brief at the moment, but we've got through the first few quarters. Head towards turn seven. The tour of the boot, Peter Mackay, some very, very powerful racing early on, but it was respectful and it was clean.
2: That's what we like to see. Yeah, that's what this championship is all about. Your race leader, Jack Aitken, weaving back and forward in the Whelan Cadillac number 31, trying to generate a little bit of temperature early on in those hard compound Michelin tyres. And going into turn one, that the 90 as it's known, Tom Blomqvist in this number 60 Marshank Acura had a big lockup on, they looked like, the front right tyre. So that's going to make it, I would say, a pretty long opening stint until they can get that tyre off, because it was a big one.
1: Yeah, they are running the red sidewalls here. That's what Michelin have chosen for the Sealand's 6 hours of the Glen. No tyre choice here for the GTP. In fact, for any of the classes, from qualifying to the checkered flag in 5 hours and 58 minutes time, seven sets of those hard tyres to be used. Now, already problems further back in the LMP2 field. I was wrong. I lost my bet, didn't I? Nobody was off on the runoff earlier on. But we've just had some very forceful running there with three of the orange prototypes all in a row as they head into the new entry to the bus stop. Now, who was getting together there, Peter, down through turn one?
2: Hard to tell. Yeah, like you say, multiple orange cars. A little bit further down the order in LMP2. I'm going to say it's the Intersport.
1: The tower was
2: car,
1: one of
2: John
1: them. I'm
2: Field.
1: Pretty certain it was.
2: Yeah, so Intersport's the other. There we go. Teamwork makes the dream work. John Field, who's it's been quite a while since he's been here at Watkins Glen, but great to see him back. The evergreen John Field, sports car legend here in North America.
1: Yeah. Always has a good quote for us as well. Let's take an early trip into the pit lane for some analysis and our driver database informed pit lane team, Arjuna Kankapati. But first, let's go to Rymering.
3: Well, GTD has been a story all weekend, really going back to qualifying in particular, as you guys touched upon the fact that they set the grid by the team points. It also opened up some strategy for these teams, John, because it meant that the teams could select whichever driver they would like to start the race. It wasn't necessarily the designated qualifying driver. All three of the Corvette GTD teams, for instance, elected to change up the driver that would start the race from what they had initially planned had they gone qualifying as usual. So that's a little wrinkle to the strategy here today.
1: Yeah, that's a good point. Shayna Monk recovering after the spin early on, coming back through the field. Jack Hawksworth leads in GTD Pro. Now, on the warming up lap, we mentioned that she'd had a quick rotation in that classic, that vintage red, white and black Mustang livery, and it was just coming out of the inner loop towards the outer loop where the problems were for Sheena. But the good news, Peter Mackay, that she has plenty of time to make that time back up again.
2: And already making good progress as well, trying to pull away from her respective bronze-graded driver. She just made a good move down into the 90 past Henrik Hedman in the incredibly natty paint-schemed Corvette for Dragon Speed. So that's what Sheena's got to focus on, is that bronze-graded driver position, because at the end of the year, the top...

0: here, a storyline here in the past. It's good at the moment. The temperature's right in the window for the Michelin tyres. Maybe actually track temperature a little cool for the hard hard Michelin tyres. Traffic and track position. Well, traffic here always going to be a talking point. Big wide open straights and heavy braking areas should make it relatively easy to overtake. But when you look at the track on paper, that looks easy. You don't race it on paper. And there are a couple of significant areas here where you have to play follow my leader, even with the slower classes. And what about penalties? It's a long pit lane here, and the start-finish straight is particularly quick. So you want to minimise the mistakes and catching the eye of race control, because that can make your afternoon into the evening very, very difficult indeed. Pretty clean start, Peter Mackay.
1: Yeah, very, very tidy from Jack Aitken in the Whelan Engineering number 31 Cadillac. What a run they're on. Seven podiums in a row coming into this one. Got their first win off those podiums at Detroit last time out, and they just are in a groove right now. We heard from Earl Bamber in our Countdown to Green show, and he made two great points. He said, you know, we've put the hard work in over 2025. We had a lot of heartbreak in 2025, but he also said the team, they're having a lot of fun, and that's vitally important, isn't it? And you can tell the whole demeanour of the drivers, and the lap times don't lie. I mean, at Sebring, they could have won the race, but they didn't in the end. But since then, really, they've had a car that's just looked on rails, and Jack Aitken driving beautifully right now, and already onto the back of the GTD class after only 8 minutes of racing.
0: Yeah, four laps is about what we thought, looking at the respective times. And this is the first danger time for the leader as he picks his way through the GTD runners. It's always difficult for the leader because you're the first one there going past the Magnus Racing number 44. Welcome back to the championship for those guys. The other talking point, actually, which I didn't put in the Porsche keys to the race, and possibly I should have, is track limits, particularly at Turn 8. As always, the start is under review and is continuing to be reviewed. They always have a look. The fact that it continues to be under review, I suspect, is because somebody was in the wrong lane or changed lane as we came to the stripe. And we'll wait to hear from race control about any machinations that could be coming from that. Neil Verhagen in the BMW number one, tracking through the far side of the circuit, heading back to us on the start-finish line now. Coming to turn number 10. Big crowd here this weekend. It's a huge area to fill, but the infield full of campers and a very knowledgeable audience here as well. Hello to Rayla Thurn from Cape Town. Been awake for more than 24 hours watching the crowd spike strike dart Spa 24. And a big FIFA World Cup football match coming as well at South Africa versus Canada, isn't it, Ray? Thank you very much indeed for propping up the eyelids with matchsticks to follow us here at the Sale in 6 hours of the Glen. Sirius XM 206 around the US, around the world on RS2, part of the Radio Show Limited network of channels. You'll find the player at imsaradio.com, and that's where our video player is as well. And of course, if you don't have a URL from the US, you can watch our international feed on YouTube as well, with the official IMSA YouTube channel. Those of you who can't access that, if you want pictures, then it's our NBC Sports colleagues who are looking after you, but you can always just follow along with us here. 5 hours, 49 minutes and 38 seconds to go. GTD Pro looking racy at the moment. Hawksworth, Verhagen. And there is the penalty that we thought we were going to see. And

0: Antonio Fuoco lined up in the wrong column. That will be a drive-through. And that is an unusual error for AF Corsa USA, Antonio Fuoco. It's not as if he's a rookie to this championship, Peter. Third in class at the moment.
1: Far from it, and leading in the IMSA Michelin Endurance Cup, which is what that car is focusing on. They're not a full season car, and yeah, for someone of Antonio Fuoco's credentials, factory works driver for Ferrari for several years, and many times a winner here in IMSA. Yeah, that's a really sloppy mistake, and in a class as deep as GTD in terms of car numbers, that will be punishing.
0: Yeah, you made a good point there, actually. Michelin Endurance Cup points awarded partway through this race, so we might see a little bit of interesting strategy coming through for the teams who are contesting that. It's a championship within a championship. Battle for the lead in LMP2, going through some of that traffic. The 13 Autosport Corvette unwittingly giving a helping hand to Jeremy Clark of Inter Europol in the yellow and green Inter Europol car, as PJ Hyatt just have to lift out of it at the moment. George Kurtz right there as well. The top three in class heading into the inner loop and through it. But they've got through there reasonably clearly. Sheena Monk coming through there as well after her spin early on. Peter McKay.
1: A few moments ago, the number 45 Wayne Taylor Racing Dex Lamborghini had gone slowly away from turn 7. That car is now down in the pit lane. Graham Doyle was aboard. They're changing the rear left tyre at the moment, John. That's not a great start for our winners at Laguna Seca.
2: There's a lot of attention on the left rear, John, and in fact, as frantically as they are pulling, the lug nut seems to still be attached and engaged on the axle itself. A couple of smacks at the wheel gun. This is a car that had a fuel pump issue earlier in the weekend. It's not been a smooth running for the Salem 6 Hours of the Glen by any means, and they continue to wrench and get to work trying to remove that left rear tire.
0: Our junior counterparty on the team. This is the car that ground to a halt earlier on in the week. There's debris as well, and we've got a full course yellow. Debris coming out of the inner loop. Now, that looks like a little bit of bodywork, maybe. And this will pick everybody up. John Field went off course at that area, and I wonder if that is some... Oh, he's got a left rear tyre that has broken apart and is taking parts of the bodywork out. So he's lost part of the rear wing. Now, has he gone off? Ollie Jarvis and Seth Lucas to get in there. So he came through the new part, the entry to that. The car got away from him and the left rear, he went the wrong way, spun around 180 degrees and went the wrong way into the wall. And that's what's caused the problem. He'll come into the closed pit, but that's all right because he needs some emergency service. They can change the bodywork, they can change that tyre, but he will have to come back in again when we go to green. That's significant damage to the left rear. Now, they're putting fuel in that. I'm not sure that's going to be allowed because they don't need fuel. Emergency service, Ryan Marine, who's down there, is supposed to be just for the obvious issues.
3: Yes, sometimes that can be to top off with fuel, though. So I do think that they can put some in, but it's limited. We can double-check on that in a second. What I can tell you right now is the bodywork is off of that car. The field is going by, so this car is going to lose a lap here. They'll definitely need to change the left rear tire, and that's what they're working on at the moment. But I have to say, there's not a huge sense of urgency from the crew, aside from the tire change. They've taken the rear deck lid off, the rear clip off of the car as well, and it sits here in that state of undress. There's currently a mechanic trying to open the cockpit door as well and actually having some trouble doing so. So maybe some of that force of impact actually went into the latching mechanism because he's having trouble getting into that car. All of this to say, though, John, this looks like this is going to be a lengthy stay in the pit lane. So whether or not they ran afoul of the emergency service rules or not, I'm not sure that that's anything more than academic at this stage.
0: Now, Peter MacKay looking at, we have the ability to review some of these incidents, as does race control. And it looks like, Peter, there was some contact there between Navin Rao for Era Motorsport in the blue Orica number 18 and John Field heading in to where the safety car is right now.
1: It will be very interesting to see what race control decide about that particular incident, because it did appear that going into the inner loop chicane, it was built in 1992, you know, a GTP car there is entering at 185 miles an hour. LMP2 won't be a million miles behind that, so it's a very fast entry, and you're over 100 miles an hour the whole way through there. And it seemed like the Era number 18 LMP2 was very, very close and may well have just given John Field a little bit of a helping hand there. And at that speed, it doesn't take much to unsettle one of these cars. So let's see what the race control team decide. They've got a lot of very, very experienced heads in there, and they'll be reviewing footage for sure.
2: Back down into pit lane for the Wayne Taylor Racing Dex Imaging 45 Lamborghini Huracan. I had a quick word with the team, John, and they said that the driver would report his vibrations from the rear, and so that was the slowing down that Peter had observed. They came and checked that left rear corner, but they weren't quite sure if it was a toe link or something else, so they've come back in, stayed crucially on the lead lap, and are taking another look.
3: John Field has left the pit lane. The Intersport crew they replaced basically everything replaceable on the car as far as bodywork is concerned. The front section replaced, the rear section replaced, the deck lid replaced. They did have, as I mentioned, some trouble getting the driver's side compartment door open. They eventually were able to get that latch to work as intended, and then they tested it a couple of times to make sure that it wasn't going to be jammed again, and it lived up to their expectations. So after replacing the bodywork, after replacing the left rear, they did send the car back out on track, and I'll check in with the team and see if I can figure out if there's anything more damage-wise that they're going to need to contend with, or if that is the extent of the repairs.
0: 54 cars, four different categories, and Jonathan Main observes that Watkins Glen is much tighter than it looks, and with multi-class racing, it's like 180 miles an hour down a ship's passageway. You're not wrong there, sir.
1: Great description.
0: I'm stealing that. I like that a lot. It is a great description. We had a couple of the drivers saying to Arjuna, it's basically, in parts, not that different from a street track, Peter, because there's no runoff. Maybe that bit of grass is a car's width, but a place is not even that. So it's a very beautiful natural terrain road circuit, but the penalties and the consequences of making a small mistake is much more in the higher level, which you'd normally that you would normally associate with street circuits. Right, let's get back down the pit lane. Early problems for Intersport. Here's Ryan.
3: John Field's in the car. Seth Lucas, also part of that driving lineup, and he's with me now. I noticed you were peering over the pit wall, watching as the crew made repairs. What can you tell me about the state of the car now that they've replaced the bodywork? Is there any more concern?
4: You know, it's hard to say. Contact to the wall can always mess up a lot more than you would think. Hoping it's just body damage. Unfortunately, there's always a chance of something else. Kind of just got to give it a couple laps, see what John has to say, and then we'll go from there on what's next.
3: The guys in the booth were looking at a replay, and they said it was close. They weren't sure about if there was contact or not. What can you tell us?
4: I have no clue. Honestly, I was looking at something else when he spun, so I have no word on that, to be honest. The new curbing there in the bus stop since the incident yesterday is just so very sketchy, especially when we're so low in the P2 cars. It could be a thing he just grabbed a little bit too much curb and sent him around. So.
3: Sure, very well. All right, well, we wish you the best. Hopefully that's the extent of the repairs. And look, it's a long race. It's IMSA. You can fight back.
4: A lot of time left, so we'll see.
3: Thank you, Seth.
4: Thank you.
0: Yeah, probably doing a little, or being careful to make sure they were doing everything right down there on the lane. And I might have thought, to be honest, Peter MacKay, that John Field's not particularly backwards in coming forwards, as we would say from the UK. I think we might have heard on the radio, the team radio, if it had been a little touch from Navin Rao, although it is being looked at. We've opened the pit lane for everybody now, and so anyone who wants to go off strategy can do it, and we're doing the class splits, so we'll get all the GTP cars back to the front, and that is done. We're going back green with 5 hours 38 minutes and 30 seconds as they go across the line. And once again, Jack Aitken weaving backwards and forwards, but it's a good restart with Tom Blomqvist in second, Renger van der Zander in third, Cadillac, Acura, Acura, Cadillac, Lauren Heinrich holding his starting position in fifth for JDC Miller. Lawrence Vanto has made up spots for Porsche Penske Motorsport. Philippe Albuquerque's come backwards a little bit. He's in seventh, and they stream onto that 180 miles an hour run before they turn right, left, and then right again. Now through out onto the outer loop, Peter, and that is another textbook start for Jack Aitken. Scrabble amongst yourselves, guys, for the minors. I'm off.
1: I get the feeling that Jack Aitken, at the wheel of that Cadillac for Whelan Engineering, he has pace when he wants it. He's got that switch-on pace on the race, on the rolling race start, and on this restart as well, and then sort of manage the gap in that opening little stanza there, which shows that they've definitely got pace to spare. But they're not the only Cadillac, of course, in the race. There are not one but two Wendtaylor Racing cars, and they've had success here, two wins in the past here at the Salem 6 Hours of the Glen, and they will be beyond determined to try and stop this rolling express train that is Whelan Engineering Cadillac right now. And I feel the performance that they put together at Le Mans will give them a huge boost of confidence coming into this race.
0: They've already pulled out 2 seconds, or at least Jack Aitken has, and he's done that in a lap after the restart. Good battles going on in the GT, the street car class, or cars that bear a striking resemblance to the cars of our dreams. Would that we could walk down to our local Lexus, BMW, Porsche, Ford, Ferrari, Chevrolet, McLaren, or AMG dealership. And we have got the stop plus 10 seconds for the LMP2 of John Field for not fulfilling emergency service requirements. As we've got cars in the pit lane, that is a stop plus 60, actually, I'm seeing on here. I think that's two penalties for them, as they have been announced. Tonio Fuoco, AF Corsa, has just done his drive through for not lining up correctly, and that was John Field following him in. Let's pick up some more from our driver database informed pit lane team. Here's Arjuna.
2: Down at Heart of Racing with Dudu Barrichello, coming off a podium at Le Mans to add to the podiums at Daytona and Sebring as well. Leading the championship, things are going well with this Heart of Racing crew, aren't they?
5: Yeah, it's been great. Everybody from the team has done such a good job, and it's been really enjoyable as well just to work with them. You know, we have a lot of fun together. Also, my teammates have done a stellar job, really. Tom and Zach. I shared the car with Spencer as well at Long Beach, which was nice. Had Mattia Giudi in Daytona. So a lot of people that I could learn from, really. And, just enjoying my time around.
2: Settled back into second after leading the race off the start, but that was because qualifying didn't take place yesterday. What's the plan right now, strategy-wise? Are you content to sit back and save some fuel?
5: Yes, I think so. I think we're pushing but saving a little bit at the same time. We're struggling a little bit with straight speed as well, which makes it quite difficult to pass around here. But so far so good. It's a long race. You know, We've had situations and drive-throughs and whatnot, and the last hour we were competing for the top three. So, just trying to keep the car in one piece, and we'll see.
6: Struggling in a straight line, but pretty good through the corners?
5: Very good through the corners. So, yeah, it's quite enjoyable to drive, actually. The track is very nice as well. It's my first time here. And, as I said, I'm just trying to enjoy it.
6: Good luck. Thank you.
0: Peter McKay, you spotted it first. Race control took a look at it, and there is a penalty for contact with InterSport.
1: Well, I certainly won't be putting it as part of an application for a job in that particular department. I couldn't handle the stress. Their job is so well done and so difficult that I'd much prefer my seat here in the Ford Racing Global Broadcast Centre. But yes, unfortunately for Era Motorsport, it's an early drive-through penalty for them. Naveen Rao making contact with the rear of the 37 InterSport Orica of John Field, and it will have to come back down pit road. But for really, the penalties for the InterSport car have been more punishing. That's 6 stop plus 60. That means they've done much more work than is allowed under emergency service. Why, if we explain why that is, because you think, wait a minute, they're in the pits, full course yellow, what's wrong with that? Well, in the first half an hour of the race, we have what's called a short full course yellow. Now, whether it's actually short or long, it's referred to as a short yellow. And what that means is the pits remain closed, so you cannot come in to take on any kind of service at all unless you absolutely have to. So whether it's a damaged tyre, puncture, bodywork, etc. So the stewards have deemed that they've done more work than they needed to get back out onto track.
0: And I'm pretty certain that was the fuel. They weren't running out of fuel. You can only have 5 seconds of fuel if you are fuel critical. Well, at that part of the race, they couldn't have been. They changed all the bodywork. I think that would have been fine. They changed the tyres. I think that will be fine. Ryan told us to change the front end as well, which, if that was damaged, that would have been fine. Be interested to find out, actually, from our driver database informed pit lane team, what it was that they did extra. But I'm pretty certain that the crash damage was fine. It was something else from that. And the reason that they got the 60 is it was because they did far more than they were allowed to. Hello to Sarah Rigby. Action packed already. Cheering for the Carte Blanche YRB Racing Aston Martin. That's a story in itself. Let's pick up on that with Ryan Marine down in the pit lane. About a week ago, we were expecting to see Van der Steur Racing in a couple of events here. They're not. The cars are still here. So are most of their team. What's the story, Ryan?
3: Well, if you only looked at the truck that's parked in the paddock, you would think it was Van der Steur Racing that's here, but that's not the case. They've gone through an ownership change that was only announced in the last week or so, and it's now known as Carte Blanche. What exactly this ownership group is, it's hard to say. They're being very strategic in what information that they are putting out to the public, but what they do want known is that they have big aspirations for this program. They expect to see it grow substantially in the not-so-distant future. They're committed to Aston Martin as well. So really exciting times for them and for what that could mean here in the paddock and further afield for that matter. The car's in this blank white livery, kind of playing into that Carte Blanche name that they've come up with. And I expect that we'll see a couple different drivers in that car over the course of the season as they try and figure out what their plans are moving forward from here. But this seems to be the start of something big. At least that's the aspiration.
0: Yeah, big plans. One of the key things there, Peter, is that they have retained the Aston Martin Racing support that Van der Steur Racing had. And Aston Martin don't partner with just anybody. I think that is key to get the support for the cars going forward. But obviously, they've got some plans. We're not party to them yet, but we welcome them to the pit lane. And they've had a pretty impressive debut already.
1: Well, it's a big commitment to go in and buy an existing team and to take it on lock, stock and barrel is very impressive mid-season. And straight out of the gate, clearly that support network around them has worked, because looking at the sector times through practice, that car has been the fastest of the Aston Martins through each sector. The Aston Martins generally have been very, very strong indeed. And in the hands of Aston Martin driver Valentin Asklow, it's a seriously quick car. So really intrigued to see what result they can get out of today.
0: It's Peter MacKay down in, or alongside me rather, down in the pit lane. We've got, well, we're going to have to give the 45 Lamborghini Huracan frequent flyer membership for the pit lane as it stands at the moment. It's back in, and it's the left rear again that is causing concern for Wayne Taylor Racing, and that Dex Imaging supported car. They're wiggling things around. So the driver clearly reporting some issues, or it's a sensor problem. Just wonder what Graham Doyle has been reporting to them. Let's see if we can get an update from our driver database informed pit lane team. Oh, just a second, chaps, because we've just had another incident, and again it's the Intersport car, and it's at the same part of the track. Big sideways moment for John Field. This time he kept the car off the fence on driver's right, but quite clearly the LMP2 car's not riding those revised curbs, or lack thereof, in the same way as the GT cars. Right, let's get back down to that Dex Imaging Wayne Taylor Racing Lamborghini. Well, just, and we've gone full course yellow. More debris on the track, and it's at the same part, just out of the inner loop. And somebody has, this is turn six. Somebody has clobbered one of the signs at the side of the track and pulled it onto the circuit just at the exit of the left-hander at turn six. So once again, the Cadillac safety car will neutralise the field. Louis Delatraz, we think, has just lost a place actually to Lauren Heinrich as he was going through traffic, trying to go around the outside of Sheena Monk. Got the whole car airborne. Wayne Taylor Air, and through went Lauren Heinrich and Renger van der Zande and Lawrence Vanto at Philippe Albuquerque. But that was a scary moment as the GTP cars were going through traffic. Safety car number two, 33 and a half minutes gone. Peter MacKay.
1: This also means now that the pits will open for all classes each in turn, so there will be an opportunity to top up with fuel, which I would suspect most teams will take that opportunity to do so with 34 minutes of green flag running. The CrowdStrike and Brembo banners being put back into the safety trucks, hopefully replaced with some nice fresh new ones there. But that must have been a big landing there for Louis Delatraz. These cars so stiff, and yeah, they won't ease out one of those bumps like, say, a road Cadillac would, for example.
3: Interesting development, guys, strategically. Right before that full course yellow came out, 13 Autosport was in the pits for what appeared to be a standard pit stop for them, part of their strategy. It was a short fuel, and they just put on a set of scuffed tires all the way around. Ori Fidani stayed in the car, and they sent him back out. And that happened just before it went full course yellow. I think it was before we had any indication that we might go full course yellow, but I think that was quite serendipitous for the Corvette team.
0: I can confirm that, because Ori Fidani left the pits after a 51-second run through the lane at 42 minutes and 46 seconds past the hour. And the full course yellow was called at 43 minutes and 2 seconds past the hour. So absolutely, that was done. So they're going to make up some places there. We will be talking to our on-air team about the BDO Nose Strategy Award. One for the prototypes and one for the GTs. We'll have our VP Fuel in race update coming in a little while. We'll do that after the pit stops, I think. And in the meantime, let's find out what's going on down with that Lamborghini from Will Taylor Racing as Graeme Doyle is out of the car and can talk to Arjuna.
2: Graeme Doyle joining Trent Hindman and Danny Formal in the number 45 Dex Imaging Wayne Taylor Lamborghini. Talk us through what happened there.
7: Yeah, unfortunate there. I mean, we started a P6 today, had a really fun start, and then we're able to kind of race, stay in our position, maybe lose a few there, but car was really starting to come alive. Unfortunately, started to have an issue in our right rear, not exactly sure what it is. Felt something like a bent toe link or something, unfortunately, so just lost a lot of traction back there and then started to compound issues with the car, so we had to bring it in a couple times, and now we got Danny in the car to just get us a better feel of what was going on. But really unfortunate because we had a great car today to go out and fight for hopefully a podium or a win, and a great team behind us. So, I mean, these guys are going to do the best they can for the rest of the race, and we'll just see what ends up happening.
2: Thanks, Graeme.
7: Thank you.
3: Pit stops underway here under this full course yellow. I'm in LMP2 land, and from second place in class, PJ Hyatt brings Spike the Dragon to the attention of the AO Racing crew. This looks like fuel only here on this stint for PJ. Behind him, I see Aero Motorsport in, also fuel only. Similar story for PR1 Matheson with Brian Herta Autosport. Don't see many tire changes going on here. PJ had been coached on the radio throughout that stint about hitting a fuel number. If he was able to save some fuel, he might be able to pick up the track position he looks for in the pits, but he will not. Jeremy Clark wins the LMP2 race off in the pit lane.
0: Like one of the Porsches that won in GTP. We'll confirm that in the moment. It's a long stop for the BMW M Hybrid partway up the pit lane. They're taking time to clean out the front of that car, and it's going to be Peter Mackay sitting on its own with every other prototype having gone. It will get back to the end of the GTPs. So, I mean, it's not a disaster there, but that clearly wasn't a properly executed stop, or was it? Were they just taking their time?
1: Well, something you don't say very often about Team WRT having issues in pit stops, but that seems to be what's happening for Marco Wittmann's number 25 entry there. But that said, they were running towards the tail end of the GTP class anyway, so they're not really going to lose much more unless it's a much more sinister problem. We do have, of course, the NASCAR Cup Series that comes to Watkins Glen International, and as the GTPs and LMP2s came in, it did resemble a little bit of a dash to the pit lane in NASCAR. But yeah, I wonder with the BMW M Team WRT 25 car, it's still in the pits at the moment, so basically they've got a lap to try and figure it out and then get the car out so they don't lose any further ground. But yeah, not a good start for BMW, and they have left the pit lane now, so no harm, no foul.
2: And Peter, I can tell you that not only did they have the engine cover off, but there was a lot of inspection on the right rear. So I'm going to have a word with the team once we get the GT pit stops in and out to see if they're maybe diagnosing a problem. But I can see the GTs begin to trickle in to pit entry.
0: Before we get the rundown on that from our driver database pit lane team, Felipe Nasr and Porsche Penske Motorsport number 7, they split their strategy. That car stayed out. Fred Vesti now behind the wheel of the number 31 wheel and Cadillac was first out the pit lane, and Lawrence Vantor at the wheel of number 6 was out in second place. I'll give you the full rundown in a moment. Let's catch up with the GT pit stops. Here's Ryan.
3: In GTD, Turner pits from the lead in the class, started second. Patrick Gallagher drove to the front, but he's out of the car now. Francis Seldorf gets in. It'll be a four-tire change and fuel. Pretty quick pit work there, but they lose the race off of the pit lane. Conquest in the 34 Ferrari, quickest out of the GTD class.
0: BMW as well, very, very quickly. And almost, whoa, that would have been a huge penalty there for the number one BMW of Neil Verhagen. He had to swerve mightily to avoid the pit out and the RFID readers for the Michelin tyres. Arjuna, you were watching some of those pit stops as well. What went on at your end?
2: It was a good pit stop, though, for Paul Miller Racing, and I think based on what the driver's briefing told all the teams and drivers, that he'll be okay with that. The instruction was to the left side of the RFID readers, and that's exactly what he did. Great stop from Triazzi Competition in their GTD Pro entry, though, to leapfrog in front of Vassar Sullivan as a bit of a mix-up, John, at the front of the GTD Pro field after those pit stops.
0: Peter Mackay, it was one of those things where it was like people filtering out of a car park after a concert or a football match. They were all going for the exit barrier there, and it was very tight indeed as they came out through the RFID Michelin readers.
1: It was the number four Corvette as well, the championship leader in GTD Pro, that's been taken out by Nicky Katzberg, started by him as well, three positions there trying to get out of pit lane. Those narrow RFID readers make it really, really tricky. And when we get towards the end of the race, if we have a late race caution, that could really play an impact in how this race plays out. It's really tight getting out of that pit lane.
3: Fresh out of the erstwhile leader in the GTD class, Patrick Gallagher, Turner BMW. You started second, drove to the lead. Fun first stint for you?
8: Yeah, for sure. I was kind of surprised there. I mean, we definitely had a good start, got to the lead and held it. I think the 27 was saving.
3: Were you?
8: No. I mean, obviously we're stuck in traffic, so that kind of forces everybody's hand a little bit. Like, you can't go flat out. But the 27's really fast, but I was happy. The happiest I've been with our Liqui Moly Bellhaven Investments BMW M4 from Turner Motorsports all week. So that part's positive. It's just going to be interesting to see what the Astons really have. They're super fast, and I think the Ferraris are too. But we have a good car, and like I said, pre-race, we'll just grind this thing out and see where we are at the end.
3: It's our first chance to talk to a driver that's raced now in the track, with the track in its current condition, with the changes to the inner loop. What is it like?
8: Yeah, you're carrying a lot more speed in, and you carry the brake quite a bit longer, which makes it a lot more rear limited in the center of the corner, which you just have to have your head on straight and kind of build up to it. Luckily, my first couple laps were in traffic, so you kind of got an idea of what's going on. And I got to the front, and there was a little bit of a gap, so I had a couple clean runs through there, and it's certainly faster, but I would say the biggest difference is you're carrying the brake further into the corner, keep the car on the nose at a higher speed, so, you can figure that out.
3: Great insight. Thank you, Pat.
8: Yeah, thanks.
0: Let's take a look at our VP Racing, VP Fuels in-race update. We'll start in the GTD category, which is led by... it is led by 13... there's been a shunt under yellow, and there's all kinds of carnage on the far side of the field, including the better placed, well, it's the Aston Martin Valkyrie, it's the number 60 Acura, so Roman De Angelis, and the 60 car, there's a GT car in there as well, which I think was one of the Ferraris. It was the Dragon Speed Corvette. It's the Dragon Speed Corvette in there, and that is under safety car, and this is going to take a lot of clearing up. Henrik Edman in the number 81 Dragon Speed car, the AMR safety crews in the Porsche Cayenne, and the brand new for 2026 Ford F-150 Raptor are on the scene. I can see two of the drivers are out, just waiting. Well, all three of the drivers are out now. That's the main thing. It was Colin Brown who'd taken over the Acura, and he is the last driver out. They've all got out under their own auspices. That's the good news. Oh, my goodness, mate. And that is a huge incident. Cars facing the wrong direction. This is going to take some sorting out. They were sitting in the pit lane with the red light. Now, has somebody run into the back of them whilst they were in the pit lane? Is that what's happened? Is that the pit lane? No, we get the green light. Out we go. Actually, we're going into traffic, though. There's still cars going around and blending into GT traffic, but there was definitely a green light through the S's. All is good there. No overtaking allowed. We're still under... Oh, and then, for whatever reason, the Acura of Colin Brown stops towards the top of the hill, and that causes the concertina effect. Fabulous piece of avoidance by the RS1 Porsche that managed to stop. So what happened there? Peter McKay, I've never seen anything like that before. The green light was definitely on, and those cars came out into traffic. And something happened for Colin Brown to lift off at the top of the hill going up through the S's.
1: And with Colin Brown, you're talking about one of the most experienced sports car drivers ever. He might, I don't even think he's 40 yet, but he knows he's been in this championship a very long time. And what we couldn't really tell from our pictures here in the Ford Racing Global Broadcast Centre was why Colin was slowing down. And it seemed like he had to slow down relatively abruptly, but he wasn't to a complete stop either. Was it the fact that the Dragon Speed Corvette in front of him had spun, perhaps, and then it was across the road? That would be my guess, but it's purely a guess based on what we've seen so far. We'll need to confirm that. But in Roman De Angelis, you've got to feel for him as well, because it kind of makes him look quite foolish too, because he's ran into the back of Colin Brown, not expecting Colin to slow down, but you know, it doesn't really reflect too well on Roman. It's really unlucky for him, I would say, as well.
0: I agree.
1: Really bizarre incident. I think that's probably the best way to summarize it.
0: Colin Brown, for some reason, having to slow down quickly.
1: Yeah.
0: There was another GT car alongside him that got through and on the scene very quickly. Roman De Angelis trying to catch up. And, of course, they were going for the GTP split as well. And looked like Roman locked up and just had absolutely no control of the car. Absolutely incredible scenes at the top. Now, I think we might have to red flag this, because to recover those cars, we're going to have to put flatbeds onto the track. And I'm not sure there's room to get everybody through. So we might actually have to have a short red flag here.
1: And I agree, John.
0: We've already driven through the debris once, and there's a path through there. But I think it's the recovery that might cause the problem. Let's leave that to race control. And Harter Racing and MSR, Arjuna Kankapati has already spoken to them. They've got nothing to add so far. What about Dragon Speed? That's Ryan's end of the pit lane.
3: Yeah, and I talked to Elton Julian, the team owner, and he didn't have a whole lot to say, and certainly not a whole lot that wouldn't come across as quite frustrated or a little bit more than that, right? So let's put that to one side. Basically, his comment was, as far as he could tell, Henrik Hedman was doing his own thing and doing what he was supposed to do, and then the prototypes came up from behind, and the Corvette basically was a victim of circumstance in that. And you can understand the frustration. Hendrick's put a lot of effort into this program. His goal is that Aiken Award. He wants to go to Le Mans, and obviously this is a significant setback here to have this incident, and by the team's account at least, it was not something that was in their control.
0: Yeah, just going through the turn of events here, we're going to have to crane those cars away. Now, the track is completely blocked right now. There is no way through that area of the track right now, as the safety car is heading up towards that part of the circuit right now and comes through. So they've had to clear the wrecker trucks out of the way. The Acura is off the ground on the back of a tow truck, and they'll try and drag that away and then basically get it high enough to put it on a flatbed, I think. So let's see if we can unpick this again. Roman De Angelis is travelling along behind another Aston Martin, actually. And then, on the brakes from Colin Brown. Not just lifted off, on the brakes. United go through, just about get through. Brilliant from RS1 that pulled up just in time. But there must have been something in front of Colin Brown's car that he felt he had to brake they were, as I say, they were released into traffic, but there was no doubt that they didn't run a red light there, Peter. They were sitting waiting for the green light. The green light came on, and they went in, went out, stayed to the right of the line, and were everybody was moving quickly, trying to catch back up again. They'd come in right on the end of that full course caution, where it was open for everybody, and the category split was just starting. So they commenced the category split at 53 minutes and 24 past the hour. Colin Brown left the pit lane just 9 seconds after that. So he was trying to get back around, and therefore everybody was up to speed. What we don't know is what happened in front of him, but it has caused a serious incident there. Whilst we are getting that sorted out, let's go back down to our driver database informed pit lane team. Don't forget, check out the new, all new driver database at driverdb.com. Let's start with Ryan Marie.
3: A chance to talk now with Corey Lewis, who's back with Gradient Racing. That in and of itself is not a surprise, but I don't think you were expecting to be here until a couple of weeks ago, filling in for Joey Hand, who I understand might have suffered an injury karting with his son, something to that effect. So we wish Joey a speedy recovery, but I know you're plug and play. You know the team and the car super well.
9: Yeah, first and foremost, obviously, you know, I wish circumstances were different and Joey was in the car, but obviously grateful to get the call and speedy recovery to Joey. Good friend and great teammate, so hopefully he'll be back for Road America. That's the plan, and yeah, like I mentioned before, I'm grateful to get the call and kind of plug and play with the Gradient guys here. Mainly just focus on the sprint program, but coming to Watkins Glen is like a homecoming for me. It's a few hours from home from living in Pennsylvania, so it's great to have some family and friends here, and you know, see how this race unfolds. It's been a little chaotic, so to speak, so far. So, long way to go.
3: You've been here a lot over the years, and we've had everything from extreme heat to torrential downpours. Can you remember a race day for this event any more beautiful than this one?
9: It's picture perfect, you know, to be completely honest. Nice breeze. It's not too hot. This is the best, I think, the best year that we think we've had in quite some time. It's not brutally hot, or you're not in a monsoon and getting stuck in the parking lot trying to leave after the race. So, no, it's been great so far, and it seems like we'll have some beautiful skies for the rest of the race.
3: Well, just to close, how is the Mustang looking ahead 5 or so hours? Where do you think you can be? How far up can you get?
9: Obviously, you know, we're always optimistic, and we want to go win the dang thing. But honestly, every session, the Gradient guys have been working their tails, guys and girls have been working their tails off to make improvements on our Ford Mustang GT3, and we've done just that. Till's in the car now doing a great job, and, you know, having these cautions play out, you know, opens up the door for a little bit of strategy, too, along the way. So I'm proud of everyone's efforts here at Gradient Racing, and we just got to keep our heads down and stay out of trouble and see where we end up at the end of this thing. There's just so much time left.
3: Great to have you here. And as we said before, speedy recovery to Joey Hand. Hope to see him at Road America.
0: We were about to do a VP Fuels in-race update. So let's try and get that out of the way. Three GTP cars just coming out of the pits again. So the bottom end of that field is going to change. And again, they're overtaking GT cars as we're going in to that area where the marshals are working. I don't really understand that. Looks like the GT cars that might have stopped there to let them go through. But this is very confusing. And, I mean, fair play to the drivers. They must be following orders from somewhere. But it is very bizarre. So the class split is ongoing. We've now got a situation where cars are virtually grinding to a halt at Turn 4 as that recovery goes on. And they pass through Track Services, MR Safety Team, and the marshals have done a cracking job there. As it stands, and subject to any reordering, it is Frederick Vesti behind the wheel of the Whelan Cadillac, the pole sitting car, that is leading the race under yellow from Porsche Penske Motorsport, who split their strategy The third place car is Acura Meyer-Shank Racing's 93 with Renger van der Zande. Then Louis Delatraz for Cadillac Wayne Taylor, number 40. His teammate, Philippe Albuquerque, in the number 10. Then it will be Dries Vantor got out of the pits ahead of JDC Miller Motorsport and his teammate, Philip Eng. So they'll be the next three in line. Then it's Felipe Nasr for GTP. In LMP2, I think it's still into Europol who lead with their starting driver, Jeremy Clark, in the yellow and green car. PJ Hyatt second, as it has been since the start. Misha Goitberg third now in the 52 Brian Herder Autosport. Then George Kurtz fourth for CrowdStrike by APR in the 04. And the top six made up by Chris Cumming and Naveen Rao, who I think has served his drive through. Actually, in GTD Pro, Paul Miller Racing's BMW, I thought I saw him get out in the lead. He has for BMW and Paul Miller Racing. James Collado for Triazzi in the 033 Ferrari in second. Then Jack Hawksmith, the Paul sitter, is in third place. Harry King in fourth for AO Racing. Then the Ford Mustang, both Ford Mustangs actually, Chris Meese and Dennis Olsen, 65 and 64 for the top six. And finally, the GTD Triazzi's just pitted. So I think that we will get Ori Fadani coming through for 13 Autosport, courtesy of the fact that they pitted just before the start of this yellow, which then caused the continuation of the yellow. So they haven't pitted in this yellow. They pitted under green, but they've cycled to the front in the black and gold number 13. Harter Racing, Zachary Robichon in second for Aston Martin, number 27. Fran Rueda for Conquest in the 34 Ferrari in fourth. Francis Seldorf for Turner in fifth position. And Frankie Monte Calvo for Vassar Sullivan in the 12 Lexus in sixth. That, as far as I can see, and subject to any reordering by Race Control, is your VP Fuels in-race update.
10: VP Racing, the official fuel, coolant and additives of IMSA.
2: Down in pit lane at the Ford Racing awning with Fred Verviche. I don't know if this was necessarily the favourite track for the Ford Mustang previously, but you brought some updates in 2026 and it looks like there's a bit more speed and competitiveness this weekend.
11: Yeah, definitely. I think we worked hard on a better aero platform for the car. Some more aero, and this is definitely an aero track. Car feels really good here. We're in good shape, and let's see till at the end of the race.
2: It's a very close championship. You're 20 points off the lead coming into this event, coming off a couple of podiums as well. Do you feel some momentum? Are things on the side of the Mustang?
11: Yeah, definitely. I think Laguna was a big changing point for us and for the whole team. Both cars and the team and crews work together like one team, and that really helps. And on our car, we have been lucky. We have some good momentum, but we also, the car, the Evo is working. So that's really, really great to see. And hopefully we can keep driving on this momentum. Yeah.
2: Has Chris said anything about how the track's feeling right now?
11: No, he never does, so he leave me to experience it, but no. I think it's all good. I think he feels good with the car, so that's reassuring. So.
2: Thanks, Brad.
11: Thank you.
0: So, Peter, a bit messy. Fair play to Track Services for getting that cleaned up without requiring a red flag stoppage. I have to say, I didn't think that was going to be possible, so well done to that. But I don't understand this GTP cars coming out the pits and then immediately overtaking people, going straight in to the area of the track where they know there's marshals on the track. There's plenty of other straights where that could happen.
12: Well, I think the fact is that there's been a serious accident under full course yellow. These things, that can happen. So there's quite a lot of unpicking to do about that, I would say. It's whether the procedure wasn't followed or the procedure itself is wrong, that's up to that's up for race control to discuss that. But yeah, it's not what we like to see. 6 hour race sounds like a long time, but if you lose 45 minutes of it because of a cleanup, it's a shame. So yeah, a real pity. Good to see the drivers all getting out there okay. For me, it's one of the I would say the favourites to win the race. Last year's winners, the Mashank Racing number 60 Acura, Colin Brown, Tom Blomqvist, a strong driver lineup. That car out of the race, and you know they already were kind of on the back foot championship wise. Well, that probably wipes their chances of challenging for the title now, I would say.
0: I wonder if we might see some penalties for some of those GTPs, actually, because of them overtaking and trying to do the class split whilst things were still going on. The class splits are ongoing now from race control. We'll wait to be informed about that. Ryan, sorry, I interrupted you. Give us your update, please.
3: Oh, you're generous. I interrupted you. That was my mistake, John. Anyway, wanted to give a quick update on TDS because they just brought Toby Lütke in for a top-off of fuel. The LMP2 cars, by and large, pitted just over 20 minutes ago, which under normal conditions would be approaching or just past halfway through of a fuel tank. But because we've had so much yellow, we're probably not quite that far along. But they didn't have track position anyway, so they brought him in to top him off. He'll take his place at the back of the P2 field with this class split. A little bit of strategy from the TDS team.
0: Thank you for that driver database informed pit lane update. The all-new driver database, if you're a driver in any form of motor racing around the world, you can go in, check your results, and now a new feature, you can add in your socials, contact details, and all kinds of other information. Check it out, a driver DB.com. So, just under 5 hours to go. We've gone through the first racing hour, of which we have had about, well, we've had more yellow than green, haven't we? By the way, whilst that was going on, remember Felipe Nasr stayed out when everyone else came in. He did come in whilst the pits were open, so that car, having led and been scored the leader for a couple of laps, the Porsche Penske Motorsport number 7 car is in 7th position. Arjuna.
2: He wasn't the only car that came in for a top-off of the energy, though. I noted both of the BMW M-Team WRTs, as well as the JDC Miller Motorsports number 5, which has done a driver change, John. They've pulled Lauren Heinrich out, and I believe Tymon van der Helme is in the number 5 Mustang sampling machine, which should mean that Lauren Heinrich qualified, took the start, and I expect to see him in the end on the run to the checkered flag as well.
0: You're spot on with that. A couple of people asking about driving times, always a hot topic here. GTPs, effectively forget it, because there is no driver times. It comes down to the Pro-Am classes, really, Peter, doesn't it, where the driver times have to be monitored properly.
12: Well, I do think it is pertinent to mention for GTP and GTD Pro, they're 30 minutes from the 6 hours. That said, if you're in a two-driver lineup, there is a maximum drive time of 4 hours, and of course the race length is 6. So it actually, although it's not written into the regulations, if you're in a two-driver car, it becomes more than half an hour anyway, if you see what I mean. But in the LMP2 and the GTD categories, which, as you say, are Pro-Am categories with mixed driver lineups, it's an hour and a half. So 25% of the race, it's quite a lot. You know, just like we see at Sebring, 3 hours of the race to be completed at the Mobil 1, 12 hours of Sebring for those drivers. So most of the LMP2 teams, they normally decide to get as much of their bronze driver time out of the way as possible, and actually they, within the next 24 minutes or so, they will actually all, if they all stay on board, which right now it's all bronze drivers on board in LMP2, then they will, they've got to go another 25 minutes, they've got the fuel to do that, and then they'll hand over to the pros.
0: Yeah, I think you've called that spot on, Peter. Your days as team manager can surely only be moments away. The Cadillac safety car. Racing drivers and engineers around the world take a deep breath and crawl into a hole.

0: the second of the ERX or Sixers from Meyer Shank Racing. Nice clean start. Very sensible from Jeremy Clark. He dropped way back from the rest of the prototypes and led the LMP2s through. Now, was there a pass before the line? Philippe Nasr was very, very close. We've now got a pit lane penalty for Ford Racing, and Dennis Olsen will have to come through, leaving equipment unattended, and also for Toby Ludke for TDS. That was a 1 kilometre speeding penalty. He'll have a drive through. Minimum full refuelling time penalty. That's just come out. As soon as we go back green, we see all of these, and that's Daniel Goldberg for United Autosports USA. And we said in our Porsche keys to the race, keep the penalties to a minimum. Everybody's stacked up right now, so get them done quickly if you can. At IMSA Radio, if you want to get in touch with us, we're around the world on RS2, on the IMSA YouTube channel, and of course on SiriusXM 206 here in the US. Another good restart by the wheel and Cadillac, Peter MacKay.
1: Very strong from the 31 wheel and Cadillac. Fred Vesti aboard now, jumping in for Jack Aitken, his teammate, the pole sitter. But my eyes were on GTD Pro on the restart, because Harry King, on his debut here at Watkins Glen, making his presence known to fellow countryman James Calado, who's in the 033 Triarty car, who was in second place in category. But Harry King effectively just barred straight through him on the way into the inner loop chicane there, and through he went up into second place. So Harry King, when he announced to be part of that AO Racing operation alongside Nick Tandy, I thought, oh my word, stand back, what a combination. Two drivers who aren't backwards and coming forwards, to use that saying for the second time in this broadcast.
0: Daniel Goldberg and Dennis Olsen both coming down the pit lane to attend to their pit lane penalties, just waiting for the third driver. I think that was TDS, wasn't it? I said Toby Ludke. Yes, it was. He's going to give him one more lap before he comes in. You want to get shot of those as quickly as you can. So back to racing again. And all closed back up again. Vesti's pulled out 3/4 of a second. Great battle in GTD Pro. And what a pass from Harry King, as described by Peter MacKay. And there was just a little bit of hip and shoulder from the right front, on the right front fender of the James Calado Triarty machine with the Harry King Porsche. James Calado knows which way is up as well on the restart, but no quarter asked or given there by either of those charging drivers. Verhagen then for Paul Miller Racing. Harry King now a half a second behind, still waiting for Toby Ludke to come down the pit lane for that pit lane speed violation. Dennis Olsen and Daniel Goldberg have served their drive-throughs for their pit lane infringements. Hello to Thomas. Says, glad to be back to green. Quick shout out to all the safety teams that allow us to go racing each week or all around the world. Without them, we couldn't have these amazing events. Hear, hear. And as a proud ambassador to the British Motor Racing Marshals Club, I echo that. Unsung heroes and heroines of our sport. And there's plenty of it going on this weekend. And the orange or the white army standing trackside or doing the cleanup, also our medical and intervention crews, and indeed anybody working at a racetrack giving up their time. It takes a village to put these events on. Right, it's settled down from the restart. Before it all goes bonkers again, let's take another driver database informed pit lane report with Henrik Hedman.
2: And Henrik, I'm so sorry to be talking to you under these circumstances. We've been trying to get to the bottom of what happened under yellow. You were involved, you were right in the middle of it. What was your vantage point?
3: Yeah, so it was a couple of GT cars in front of me, and we were just trying to catch the pack. And when we come up

0: on top of the SS, the whole GT field was standing still. So the two cars in front of me nearly missed, I mean, nearly hit the cars in front, went to the right and parked. I saw that. I parked my car. We were standing still, and we were just going to go again. And then I just, it was a big bang. I talked to Colin, and Colin, with the Acura, they have a spotter. He told him that, you know, it's a standstill, so that's why Colin stopped right behind me. Good for him. And I talked to the Aston guy, too. I think he was gone. But first, they don't have a spotter, and I don't understand, because the engineers can see that there's a big pileup. He's coming full-blown speed. He hits the Acura from behind, so the Acura get pushed into me. I'm super happy. I'm super sorry for Colin and Acura, of course, but I'm super happy that there was a car in between. Otherwise, I would be in hospital now. Yeah. Three races now. Yeah. That we've been taken out. Fuck.
1: Yeah, sorry about the language there, but you could understand the frustration, and thank you for the explanation, Henry.
2: Very disappointed, Henrik Hedman. Sorry for the language from Henrik there. Well, Peter, it's what we saw later on as well. It sounds as though, for whatever reason, the GT cars were parked up to allow the GTP cars to go through. I'm not sure. But just over a blind brow. And Colin Brown comes across the scene, and he's on the racing line and finds the Dragon Speed car right in front of him at the end of a line of GT cars.
3: I think it's a very interesting point, and again, thank you to Henrik Hedman for taking the time to bring us up to speed of what happened from the driver's seat. He mentions there that he spoke to Colin Brown, and Colin Brown's spotter had told him that there was a slowdown, and therefore he was slowing down accordingly. And I can only presume, and I can presume, that Robin De Anders didn't get the same message, because he was arriving at a fair rate of knots. So I think that's beyond our ability to comment. A very strange incident, and one that definitely has learnings to be brought from it. Meanwhile, debutante in the IMSA WeatherTech Sports Car Championship, Luke Hartog in the Manti Porsche. Well, this is his big opportunity in effectively a works Porsche, and he is taking full advantage of it right now. He's gone past both of the Fords, and now has gone past the Triarzi Ferrari of James Glado. So Luke Hartog now, he is up into fourth position in category, and actually a couple of laps ago, before we heard from Henrik Hedman, Jack Hawksworth in this very much an English flavour at the front of the field in GTD Pro, he had made his move on Collado as well. So Collado is not quite in the groove just yet.
2: Yeah, hasn't had the best of restarts. James Collado dropped three positions since that restart, and Chris Meese is right with him now. Just as a final point on that incident under yellow, it is going to be reviewed after the race, and obviously we'll keep across that, and if anything comes of it, we'll talk about that on Midweek Motorsport on Wednesday, when Peter will be joining us with Rally Report. We'll be looking back on this race. We'll have Nick Damon's team by team from this weekend's Austrian Grand Prix, and also a bit of MotoGP going on this weekend at the Cathedral of Speed that is Assen. No spoilers here, but some great racing going on this weekend. We'll review it all and be looking forward to the weekend Cummings action, including the new Le Mans Classic. Got a lot of IMSA interest in that. IMSA president and HSR president John Doonan racing next weekend in the NASCAR category, the Invitational that'll be at Le Mans Classic next weekend. We'll have coverage of that for you live as well. 4 hours and 44 minutes to go. Let's get back down to the pit lane and Arjuna.
4: Jeremy Clark has been a revelation since he joined the IMSA paddock at Sebring last year, and he's now got two pole positions in 2026. Tom Dillman, his teammate, how quickly does he get up to speed at some of these fast tracks?
5: Yeah, since we did a couple of days on every track, that he could learn the track on in an LMP2 car, he starts FP1 with a really good pace already, and he has been fighting for pole in the last four events, three pole out of the last four races, and now he's doing a great job keeping the lead.
4: In terms of your stint towards the end of the race, what have you and the team been talking about? A lot of the talk overnight, I'm sure, has been about the changes at the track up towards the bus stop, where I've been told LMP2 can now take a slightly different line.
5: Yeah, we can be a little bit more inside because the first row of curbs are missing. Probably, I don't know, I didn't do any laps yet. I guess we can carry a bit more speed there, but it will not change too much, I believe.
4: Thanks, Tom.
5: Thank you.
2: Incident again for John Field and Intersport, and again he's damaged the left rear of that car, this time coming out of turn 7. The toe of the boot got on the dirt, car flipped round him, and he's gone across the track and belted that right rear corner once more, and he's coming round slowly. We're under full course yellow, and we just can't get into a rhythm here, Peter.
3: No, we can't, unfortunately. Just a driver error there, unfortunately, for John Field, and I wonder if that damage will be repairable. The car driving back on its own power, which is good to see, but drivers will also be very, very careful coming through each of these areas, trying to make sure they don't pick up any debris. And one of the, in the first Porsche Carrera Cup North America race on Friday, the race leader picked up debris under full course yellow and had to pit to change it in a 40-minute sprint race. Not good at all. So I'm sure the drivers will be cautious about that. And right now, all of the brains on the pit wall will be furiously calculating what this means for strategy in terms of fuel, in terms of tyres. Well, it gets easier. The more full course yellow we have, the easier it is with tyres. But also with driver times and who they want to have the car in the car and when and for how long.
2: It's going to be quite a clear up here and some rearranging of the banded tyres and that rubberized almost conveyor belt style material ahead of them. They're getting the drills and the bolts out on that and making that secure. Driver's right, just coming over the brow out of turn number 7. John Field hasn't quite got the car back, actually. He was going, I think, for the cutout at turn 8. There is a way through there, but he's not going to make that work. He could be towed from there onto the infield. Looks like that car, well, if nothing else, they might be running out of bodywork, to be honest, in that silver, orange and black Orica. But once again, we are under full course caution. We do really like the Cadillac. Honestly, it's lovely, but I don't think we were expecting to see it quite so much. Just 9 minutes, nearly 10 minutes of green flag there. We've had now... let me see that one. That's 6:33. So we've had well over 40 minutes now. This is not being a banner day for Intersport and John Field. I think that's his third incident that we've seen, and that one may be the end because there's damage to the left rear suspension. Pits and are closed at the moment. We're commencing the pass around, Peter.
3: And you have to spare a thought, actually, for when we're talking about LMP2, you have to spare a thought for the bronze drivers who qualify the cars, which I think is a fantastic regulation. I enjoyed following the qualifying show yesterday and them getting quicker and quicker all the time. But also starting the car, and it's no secret that the bronze drivers in these cars are the reason those cars are on the grid. They put significant resource out of their own pocket.
2: Very good point.
3: For these cars to be on track and for their minimum drive time to be burned up under full course yellow, that's not what they come racing for. Now, that can happen sometimes. They're all racers. They all accept that. But I just feel for them because they put so much effort into it, both physical and financial.
2: You make a good point. You certainly do. I'm getting a lot of questions that I can't answer at IMSAradio.com about why the GTD cars are stopping out on track. I can't say I've seen that before in all my years of covering American sports car racing. And we've seen that twice this weekend. I do not believe that those GTD drivers are doing that under their own auspices. So somebody somewhere is telling them to do that. I don't know, is the answer to the question. Right Turn Lover says, surely without the cars being forced to change positions for the class split, there's no cars that actually have to deliberately stop on the track. I can't answer the question, RTL. I really can't. But here's one man that possibly can. Colin Brown, delighted to see that he got out of the car all right. He was in the Acura that came across Henrik Hedman's car parked at the top of the S's. And Arjuna is with him now.
4: Out of the fire suit and into some street clothes. But Colin, talk us through what happened up there.
6: Yeah, tough one. Obviously, feel bad for everybody involved. Basically just came out of the pits after we did that splash. Since we were at the back, we had a tough first stop. So we were at the back and, had a little splash of fuel. Came back out under the class split. So everyone's kind of going on the prototype side. My spotter, Steve Welk, did a great job telling me, hey, they're slowing down at the top of the hill. And I got slowed down good. And then, unfortunately, Roman behind me, I think, didn't get the message that guys were going slow and just destroyed me from behind, basically. And tough one. I mean, I feel bad for him. I don't think he had any idea that everyone was going slow. I know he feels bad, but I feel bad for these guys. Obviously tore up our car pretty good, ended our day.
4: Glad you're okay. We'll see you next time out.
6: Thanks, man.
2: Well, that's kind of following on from what Henrik Hedman said. I would like to know, because I don't know the answer to this question, is this something new? Peter, you've worked with us here on IMSA Radio and IMSA TV coverage for quite a while. I can't say that I've seen this happening before at, you with us at Sebring, you with us at Daytona. I can't remember this where we've had the GTD cars coming basically to a stop at various parts of the circuit. And we saw it even when the crash teams, the crash recovery teams, were out on the circuit. They were parked over to drivers' left as GTP cars were coming out the pits, giving them room. I understand that, but they're going past at much increased speed into an area where there's recovery going on.
3: It does seem a really bizarre incident with, unfortunately, pretty significant consequences. You know, as Colin, I mean, what a gentleman Colin Brown is to take the time to chat to us and to because I know I've already seen it. There's several people throwing Roman De Angelis under the bus. And I said it on the face of it made him look bad, but if he hasn't got that information through to him like Colin did from his spotter, then it's, of course, Roman's the one who kind of has egg on his face. But I think the one thing for sure is that it's a great call from race control to say, look, we are not going to even try and pick the bones out of this during this race. We're going to park it. We're going to investigate it later. And that's exactly the right approach, because there are so many drivers to be spoken with, or track services, everything. There's so many different parties where that all of that information needs to be gathered together, and then a conclusion drawn from that, and of course learnings taken from that. So if it's something that's not been happening before and has caused a problem, then it can be learnt from. That's all that can happen. But what a pity for those involved, and I'm convinced of it that particularly that Mayer-Shank Racing Acura, the defending winner of this race, they were definitely in the hunt for a race win today, and that will hurt.
2: Arnaz Rob says, why it's strange that the Hart Racing team didn't appear to have a spotter. Why would that be if others do? It's a road circuit. Not everybody has spotters here. Sometimes you have someone sitting on the wall who's watching the tracker, but that is predictive rather than exact. Some drivers don't like it. This circuit, you can't see all the way around anywhere with one spotter, even if you've got someone on the roof of where we commentate from, which is right at the start finish line, the driver's left. You can't see, for example, up to the inner and outer loop and round by the toe and the heel of the boot. You lose them pretty much as they're going over the top of the hill where that incident was, to be honest. It's a decision that the teams will make individually. It's not mandatory. Let's go down to Ryan for a driver database informed pit lane report whilst we're still under yellow.
1: Been doing a little eavesdropping on the driver radio from the Whelan Engineering Cadillac to the driver Fred Vesti about 5 minutes ago. They were giving Fred the rundown of the cars that will be restarting behind him, giving him an update on the energy situation, letting him know that he's better than all but one of the cars that's directly behind him in line, and told him that his last restart was really good. And then just a couple of minutes ago, the team asked Fred if he was up for a double stint, if that's what they elected to do. Remember, this is one of just a handful of GTP lineups that's elected to go with three drivers here for this six-hour race. Most are going with just two. But Fred said, yep, all good. So I would anticipate whenever the next stop is. And at the time, they were saying it would be in roughly 20 laps. Don't know if that's green laps or yellow laps, in fairness. But when that stop comes, it does not sound like Fred Vesti will be getting out.
2: Pits are open for all cars. Pits are open for all cars now. Peter McKay's been keeping a weather eye on the time. 1 hour 28 minutes elapsed now, Peter McKay. Why is that significant?
3: Well, it's significant because in the LMP2 and the GTD categories, the minimum driver time for the race is 1.5 hours. Now, you've got to be careful because time in the pit does not count to driving time. It should maybe be on-track time, perhaps, might be a better nomenclature. But so that all of the LMP2 teams and several of the GTD teams will be keeping a close watch on that and may well bring their drivers in just after going back to green as we are now.
2: 4 hours, 31 minutes and 16, 15, 14, 12, 11, 10. And the green flag is out. We're racing again. And once again, the red front and Action Express, Whelan Cadillac, V-Series R, takes the green flag first. A little bit of a lock-up there from Louis Delatraz and Philippe Albuquerque as well, his teammate, right behind him as they were coming down into turn one. Perfect restart by Frederick Vesti. So the coaching and the whole of the conversation that went on there was pretty good again. Jeremy Clark, who's been in since the start in the Inter-Europol number 43 LMP2, left plenty of room between himself and the back of the GTP field. He leads through with PJ Hyatt, Misha Goikberg, George Kurt, Phil Fair, Chris Cumming, Navin Rao, John Ferrano, Toby Lutke and Daniel Goldberg all in behind. They're all on the lead lap there, despite some penalties down there. Hello to Moni Elysium, who's tuned in from the Pacific Northwest at home. And Billy is on his way home from California, tuned in. Sirius XM 206. Apparently he timed his pit stop for coffee under the full course yellow, so he didn't miss any of the action. He'll be back on the road again now. Hello, Billy. Hello, Moni. Long time no see. Warning for Luke Hartog in the Manti Grello 911. Well, he knows how to race over here, Peter. He's a Porsche champion in IMSA competition, but he's been told off for blocking.
3: That he has. Yeah, Luke Hartog making his IMSA WeatherTech Championship debut, as you rightly say, 2024 champion in Porsche Carrera Cup North America. And Yeah, it's pretty fierce at the front. In fact, it's pretty fierce. It's incredibly fierce at the front of GTD Pro, led by Neil Verhagen at the moment for Paul Miller Racing BMW. But Harry King's in there in second in the AO Porsche. Rexy already getting the boxing gloves out. Not one to be pushed around anymore is that little dinosaur. And Jack Hawksworth, a very, very strong favourite for a win in that category as well. He's been super quick all week long in that Vassar Sullivan Lexus.
2: Said earlier on in the week that I really like the simplicity of the blocking rule here in IMSA, which tends to be replicated in American racing. When I first came over many years ago, 1999, yes, that long ago, 1998, yes, Peter, you remember it more than I do, thank you. I sometimes wondered about whether it was stopping racing, but I have become a convert to it. It's dead easy. Never mind one move, two move, move when you're braking. You can't move in reaction to the car behind. If you want to defend, that's fine, but get yourself on the defensive line nice and early. If someone pulls to your inside going into a corner, you can't then move. You want to make them go the long way around? That's fine. But you can't move in reaction to someone else. It's dead easy. And it's an easy one to understand. It's an easy one to explain to drivers. And it's an easy one for us to explain as well. We'll just let this lap play out before we go down for another visit to the pit lane where Ryan Marine is waiting for us. Frederick Vesti with a 1 second lead as the stops for LMP2 are just starting, and we've had George Kurtz into the pit lane in the 04 car out of fourth position, the APR CrowdStrike, and Ryan Marine was watching that.
1: Yeah, his drive time appears to have elapsed, and this is the first of the LMP2 teams to go ahead and make the call to bring the car down the pit lane. All of the other teams are up on the walls, so I'm expecting the rest of the class very soon. They're already over 50 minutes into this stint. It's just the energy going into the Orica LMP2. They're actually waiting on the driver exchange. That's a bit of a hang-up for the CrowdStrike by APR team, but the job is done, and the car has been released.
2: That was very, very tight. It is only their second time down the pit lane, but we're going to have to see what their first pit stop time was. As Peter says, from the time in the pit lane does not count to your driver time. Toby Sowery, by the way, took over the 04 car. Inception in their Ferrari coming in as well. Plenty of track limits warning coming as well. Final warning I've just seen flash up for one of the car and driver combos out there, and that was DXDT and Mason Felipe, or at least DXDT, as the GTD leaders are into the pit lane. Inception, DXDT, 13 Autosport, all down the lane.
1: Yeah, P2 leaders coming in here, and Inter-Europol's Jeremy Clark, they believe his job is done. It'll be B-Joy Guard taking over the yellow nose, but primarily green prototype. That seat insert goes in. Clark is out. He's controlled this race from pole position at this point. And it's also a tire change. They did not change tires on the first stop. Looks like a pretty routine service here. Driver changes and tire changes going on all up and down the pit lane for the LMP2 teams. That's Vijay Garg, and they do leave the pit lane the same order they came in, just ahead of AO Racing's number 99.
2: I've deck based pit lane team with Ryan. The field, the battles continue in GTP. Let's hope we get some meaningful running here. Fred Vett pulled away from Lawrence Vanthoor, Renger van der Zande, the red, white, and black number 93. Gaps there

0: well, that's what's so exciting in the IMSA Vertex Sports Car Championship. It's the four different stories that that go out all at once, that go on all at once. GTP, GTD Pro, LMP2, GTD, and they all have different strategical conundrums to play out. I mean, in GTD Pro, they've got no restrictions on their driver lineup, so it's they tend to be one hotshot handing over to another. So they will usually run to as far as the car will go on fuel. Whereas the reason why the LMP2 and GT and some of the GTD cars are pitting off sequence is all because of minimum driver time. And the bronze drivers, they have completed their minimum driver times now, and handing over to their teammates. And that's particularly in GTD. What makes GTD fascinating is that you've got some cars that have bronze drivers in them, but some that do not. Whereas LMP2, you have a mandated bronze driver. So that, again, makes those two classes very different in terms of strategy. So at the moment in GTD Pro, this is what it's all about. BMW from Porsche, from Lexus, from the Grelo Manti Porsche, then a Ferrari. So already the mix of manufacturers in GTD Pro, incredibly close. And it's a bit of a surprise, actually, because the Porsches haven't necessarily had the pace in the early part of practice and qualifying. It's really been the story of the Aston Martins and the Lexus entries. But on race day, the Porsches seem to have really turned up, both in the hands of Harry King and in IMSA WeatherTech Championship debutant Luke Hartog. Into the pits come PR1 Matheson, many times a champion in the LMP2 category. New Michelin tyres being put on that Orica 07. That car was brought in by Misha Goikberg, so he has done his driver time, and he will be handing over to either Parker Thompson or Harry Tinknell. Harry Tinknell, a multiple winner overall here in the Salem 6 Hours of the Glen in his days with the Mazda DPI team. PR1 car heading towards the end of pit lane now. So strategy at play in LMP2. At the moment, bronze driver still on board. Dan Goldberg in the number 22, the championship leading car, of course, for United Autosports, still on board, as is Bijoy Garg for, that's a silver driver going in there as well. So looks like, yeah, Dan Goldberg is the only remaining bronze driver on board. So going a little bit longer into his stint is the American driver before he hands over to either Paul de Rester or Rasmus Lind.
1: So, Peter, the got this from Racer Head, who says, have we heard anything about the possibility of High Class joining IMSA with the Isotta Fraschini? Do you think they're getting accepted would open the door for Glickenhaus and Van Wall if they want to? They're not allowed. Isotta aren't a car manufacturer that is recognised in the United States. They're not a series. They've never been a series producer of cars in the modern era. The most cars they ever built, I think, was about 400 in 1911. And I'm not really entirely certain how they managed to get into the World Endurance Championship, and of course they didn't complete a full season in that. But the upshot of it is that IMSA have a rule which is for all of the competitors. People used to say it was to keep Glickenhaus out. It wasn't. It was about how many cars were sold in the US, and there's only one waiver being given out, and that was for Cupra in TCR, and that was because they were due to launch in the US, and then the global situation changed, and that was postponed. But the Van Wall, that car isn't a legal car either in that respect, and there's still some back and forth about whether it could even be called a Van Wall. And the Isotta, very lovely though it is, isn't an homologated car for IMSA production. Now, could there be a waiver? Maybe, but they'd still have to put the car up for homologation, and nobody's done that at the moment.
0: And I hate to be harsh.
1: As far as somewhere.
0: I hate to be harsh, John, but would it be competitive in the brutally difficult GTP class that we have, where you've got factory entries from Cadillac? Okay, we're not going to see Acura next year, but Porsche, multiple Porsches in there, BMW, etc. You look at the resource that's being put behind the Heart of Racing Aston Martin project and how they are, you know, I think they've had one podium and are progressing all the time, but they are putting enormous resource behind that to try and find performance, and yet they've still got work to do. So as much as we love the plucky privateer, it's a brutal, brutal piranha pool out there.
1: Well, and that is another car, isn't it, that's built under LMH regulations, both the Van Wall and the Isotta Fraschini. I know that there's a lot of people would like to see those cars back. The car that should come back before either of those is the SC63 Lamborghini. And that is a car that is homologated and could run here and in FIAWEC. But it's a question of resources. You mentioned resources. As Harry King goes off the circuit on the exit of the bus stop chicane. It's not Harry King, is it? It's Luke Hartog now, the tall fella behind the wheel of that. Thanks, Racehead, for that. At IMSA Radio, if you want to get in touch. Let's see if we can throw any more light on what happened in that bizarre incident earlier on. Delighted to say that all three drivers, Henrik Hedman, Colin Brown, and Roman De Angelis, were fine. And Roman is now down in the pit lane with Ryan.
2: You're quite right, John. That is the most important thing. Everyone seems to be all right, but obviously a disappointed Roman De Angelis. We've talked to a couple of other people still trying to piece together exactly what happened. What was your perspective?
3: Yeah, first of all, sorry for mainly the Acura with Tom and Colin, and then everyone else that was involved. Yeah, I basically just came out of the pits behind Colin. Was told to just commence a pass around, which was happening at that point, and one of the Magnus Aston moved left in front of me, and at that point there was just a wall of soft cars. So yeah, just hit the brakes. It went, spun and went backwards into Colin. Obviously wish it wasn't the case, and if I would have look back, I don't know what I would have really done different. I wish I could come up with something, but yeah, just really sorry for the guys. We kind of struggled all weekend, but Frost said we seemed to have a good race car, so yeah, just really disappointed, and yeah, sorry for everyone involved, and then for my team as well, that, you know, has to fix a pretty mangled Valkyrie. So
2: it sounds like some of the teams have a spotter position in that area. Is your team one of them?
3: Yeah, I think we just didn't know what was going on at the time up there. Yeah, I mean, not much to say, just a bit of a shame for everyone. So hopefully we can come back stronger in Road America and finally get a good result this year.
2: And you might not have an answer, but do you have any idea why the GT cars were stopped at the top of the hill? That's the one question we can't get to the bottom of.
3: Yeah, I'm really not sure. I kind of just got back from all that, so I don't really know. I haven't had a chance to sit down and look at what was going on, but yeah, just really unfortunate for the GT cars involved as well. And yeah, not a great situation to be put in, and it shouldn't be that way, but you know, we'll see what happens next.
2: We're glad you're all right. Thank you for your time and your candor. Best of luck next time.
3: Yeah, thank you.
1: Brilliant stuff by our pit lane team to get to those drivers, and also to the teams and the drivers themselves for coming to talk to us in what must be very trying circumstances, given what happened on the exit from that pit lane under full course yellow. Nuke Shot says John Doonan recently included Peugeot on a full list of brands IMSA are open to, even though they don't sell cars in the US. Family odd, yes, but Peugeot are part of a group that do sell cars, and a rebrand could make the 9x8, the 9X8, with a different brand, maybe a different bit of bodywork on. Just saying. Maybe that could work for a couple of extra prototypes. Would a private team, said Clark Duffy, be better off investing in an Acura if they sold one, rather than pumping money to develop the Isotta or the car that's called Van Wall? Only Porsche have really made private cars available, and look what JDC do. So I think the answer to that is yes. Acura have said that they are not going to allow privateers to run the cars here in IMSA, although they were open to doing it in the Asian Le Mans series, which is probably going to run in Europe next for the next season of that, and will allow privates and Pro-Am actually entered LMH and LMDH GTP cars in that, which is an interesting development. At IMSA Radio, keep that up. Meantime, more pit stops. Daniel Goldberg in the pit lane with the metallic blue number 22 out of the lead of LMP2. Ninth position when they came in. That looked like a driver change as well, as Daniel's done his stint at the beginning of the race. And it is Rasmus Lind's helmet that got in to that car. And back into the race. They've been down the pit lane five times already and still lead the motorists, or at least they were when they came in. Hello to Jake Husband, who's on a 5 mile run. Keep up the good work, he said. Well, and you, was somebody chasing you, Jake? No other reason to run 5 miles, but never mind. Frederick Vesti leads the motorist. Let's have a VP Fuels in race update. We're on lap 50 at the moment, and before we get a huge amount of pit stops, let's start in GTD, where Hartner Racing Aston Martin leads from Fran Rueda's Conquest Ferrari in the number 34 car. Then it's Vassar Sullivan Lexus from Wynwood. Right from the back of the field, Indy Donchi picking his way through the carnage. And now in fourth position, Trenton Estep for Carte Blanche in fifth with their Aston 068. And Alec Yedell now behind the wheel of the EF Corsa USA machine. That took a penalty earlier on as well for a false start, effectively. Neil Verhagen is back at the head of the GTD profile for BMW and for Paul Miller Racing, ahead of EO Racing and Harry King. Jack Hawksworth in third place. Luke Hartog, the Mantai Racing 911, which had that little off a little while ago at the inner loop. And James Collado seemingly finding his rhythm now after dropping some positions after the previous restart. He's held fifth ahead of Nicky Katzberg for the number four Corvette in sixth. In LMP2, into Europol, have not been headed, I don't think, even on the pit stop cycles. The 43 car's now got Bijoy Garg behind the wheel. He's being chased down by Johnny Edgar, who impressed me mightily at Le Mans for EO Racing. Just done a 136.881. That's half a second quicker than the leader for EO Racing. 99 car then in second with Toby Sowery. CrowdStrike up into third now, so they've made up a position and are ahead of both of the United cars. Hunter McElroy in the 2, Rasmus Lind in the 22, and making up the top 6. Delighted to say that Ferdinand Habsburg is back for ERA Motorsport, and he's just done the fastest LMP2 lap of the race last time around with a 136.164. And at the front, as I mentioned, it's 1.6 seconds. Cadillac V-Series R from Acura. Whelan from Meyershank Racing. Porsche, the number 6 car now for Porsche Penske Motorsport, is in third. They're separated by 4 seconds. Another half a second further back, the two Cadillac Wayne Taylor cars, Louis Delatraz, and then 3 seconds further back, his teammate, 40 and 10. And the top half dozen there is the second of the Porsche Penske Motorsport 963s. Leader has completed 51 laps. We have 4 hours and 10 minutes racing still to complete. That's your VP Fuels in race update.
4: VP Racing, the official fuel, coolant and additives of IMSA.
1: Let's get down to the pit lane and to Ryan.
2: While you were giving that update, John, we just saw a pit stop out of the GTD Pro Rank 64 Mustang. Dennis Olsen got out. Ben Barker got in. That car had had a penalty earlier, so they were at the back of the class. And to consequently, going a little bit off strategy, pitting a little bit earlier than the rest of the field. It was an otherwise normal stop, just driver change, fuel, and tires.
1: Finally, we've had a bit of green flag racing. Peter Mackay, we're starting to see the relative strengths and weaknesses of the cars. You've got to say, it's looking very tight in all four categories at the moment.
0: It is, particularly in GTD Pro, as we predicted it would be. And the championship leaders in that crew, in that class, Nicky Katchberg in the Corvette Racing number 4 car, just within touch of the leading quartet of the Paul Miller Racing BMW, Neil Verhagen, Harry King in the AO Porsche, the Lexus of Jack Hawksworth and the Manti Porsche of Luke Hartog, but not far behind at all is Katzberg in that leading car. And, you know, they haven't won a race this year, but they are leading the championship, and they just want to keep that consistency going, and that could well bring them a championship. It's all about keeping those points ticking over for them, and they are right there in the mix, and a bit of strategy could put them up in that podium fight.
1: Peter Mackay alongside me in the Ford Racing Global Broadcast Centre. Hello to Charlie Brown, Southern Spain. And we've just been talking about that Acura in the Asian Le Mans series. Aaron is watching from the Hertfordshire Essex border in the UK just after 7 o'clock. In the evening there, enthralled as we are with the GTD Pro battle. And hello to Greg Cesaroni. Do you know how they do a full course yellow in WEC or I've seen at Spa 24 or slow zones at the Nürburgring? Do you think that would work in IMSA? Depends on the length of the track. I don't agree with the multiple safety cars that sometimes get used at Spa. I don't think it's a long enough track, and it's a nightmare to keep them sorted. Slow zones work at the Nürburgring because it's 15 miles around, so that kind of works. But this is a particular type of racing, and the way the safety cars work here in the States is part of the regulations, and part, more importantly, as Jeremy Shaw was here, he would say it's part of the tradition. The problem is, as soon as you add multi-class racing into safety cars, if you don't then have the processes in place to do the wave buys and the pass-arounds, then one or all of the classes other than the top classes get disadvantaged every time a safety car comes out. We've even seen that at Le Mans, haven't we, where the field gets split up and all of a sudden you get three different races in one class. And that's totally out of the control of the teams, or indeed the series or the race. So there's pros and cons in everything. And if you're going to have safety cars in multi-class racing, then you have to have a way to mitigate the losses for the non-top classes. Simple as that. 4 hours and 5 minutes to go. PMAC.
0: I'm keeping an eye on the GTD battle at the moment, John, and Zachary Robichon is just absolutely hauling the mail right now for the Heart of Racing team, who have kind of made this race their own over the years. So many wins here at Watkins Glen, both in GTD and in GTD Pro 4. In total, so it really has been a happy hunting ground for those Aston Martin Vantages, and in GTD right now they're looking really, really strong. 16 seconds up the road from Fran Rueda in the Conquest Racing Ferrari, and Indy Doncha for Windward Racing. Wait a minute, Windward Racing, how many times do they pull this Houdini act where you think, oh, they've started from the back, they're in big trouble, there's no way they can challenge, oh they're up on the podium already. How do they do that?
1: They just do. It's magic. It is magic. Just under, just over 4 hours to go. We're coming up to the 2 hour mark. Let's keep an eye on the racing. We'll go down for a driver database. Inform Pit Lane Report. The president of IMSA is on the lane with our junior counterparty.
5: We're here for the Salen 6 Hours of the Glen, the 23rd consecutive year that Salens have been supporting this great race. John, what a fantastic event this is.
6: Yeah, sorry about the weather, by the way, and back to Peter and John in the booth. Hopefully they are cooling off over there, but you're right, amazing day, all-time record crowd. Don Berlew and the team here have done a great job, and as I said in the drivers' meeting this morning, 25 years for Salens, and I think might have missed one actual race because of the pandemic, but you know, those things don't happen very often in motorsports, that longevity. But great crowd, great racing.
5: We're coming off Le Mans, where it was great to see the number of IMSA drivers out there and having success, but lots of things announced as well, including 2030 regulation.
6: Yeah, I think our intent there, Arjuna, was to announce a framework that really leans to probably more LMDH-style regulations, but the key is it's now one set of global regulations to start 2030, still giving the manufacturers the freedom to style their bodywork in the top category, bring their own internal combustion engine, and keep the costs in check. That's really the intent. The manufacturers have voted by their participation, and I think giving them this longer runway, it's our hope that we have today continues, and as Acura takes a bit of a pause, we hope they come back, and certainly hope that brands like Ferrari and Toyota and Peugeot and Aston Martin continue to run in the top category here in North America, which is an incredibly important market for all the automakers, as well as in the World Endurance Championship.
5: Runway announced for LMP2 cars as well, with the new generation coming in 2029. How important was that to have the success of this LMP2 class survive for the next couple of years?
6: You know, I think I can remember even 5 years ago when we barely had enough LMP2 cars for a podium, and now, you know, upwards of a dozen cars in the endurance races for sure. And so I think that momentum will continue. You'll see probably more of them on the grid in 27. And by carrying on with the existing car, that'll probably carry on in 28. Once again, giving the teams a little bit longer runway. Don't start with the new car in the Rolex 24 after they haven't had a lot of testing. So we feel good about it. The ACO was very supportive of it. And I think the teams up and down pit lane are as well.
5: You mentioned Peugeot. I know there's been some discussions of ISODA as well. Will there have to be some concessions to be made to allow them to come into the IMSA WeatherTech competition, or is that something you think that's going to be relatively easy to work through?
6: Yeah, I think for us, we try to listen to the customers and the OEMs and try to make it as easy as possible for those manufacturers and those teams to come and compete in what we are certainly proud of as the most special endurance racing around the world, most competitive for sure, most exciting. And so we're going to make it as easy as possible for sure.
5: So I'm going to have to drill down a little bit more. Will it be a requirement for the cars to be sold in the U.S. for them to come over here?
6: Well, I think overall GT regulations, GTP regulations require a certain volume of cars around the world. And I think for me, as a former member of the OEM side, I've always wanted the manufacturers to race on track, but market it in the broader audience. And so if we could be part of a brand that plans to come to the U.S., and we've seen that in Michelin Pilot Challenge with Cupra, they have an announced plan. So my hope would be if we could be part of a launch of a brand coming to the United States in racing in North America, for me as a young fan, there's nothing better.
5: I'd be remiss to let you go, and I could talk to you for a long time, but without mentioning you driving over in France next week in the Le Mans Classic. How excited are you to get behind the wheel?
6: Well, there is a rumor about the Wonder Bread car and my name associated with it, but the main part of it is a group of customers. We're taking 36 HSR customers from HSR's NASCAR Classic group over to Le Mans to give them an amazing experience. We're taking them to Normandy on Wednesday, and then you are correct, I am going to suit up, and I got the opportunity at the MIDI at Michelin Raceway Road Atlanta to drive back in April, and it was a total blast, and we're going to go over there and celebrate basically 50 years of NASCAR being at Le Mans. And for me, as a little boy, remembering all that history, to be part of it is going to be magical.
5: Well, we're looking forward to it. Enjoy, and let's hope for the rest of the Salen 6 Hours of the Glen to treat us to a great race.
6: Thanks, Arjuna, and again, thanks to all the camera people around the world and around the track helping us capture these images, and everybody in the booth on the IMSA broadcast team.
1: the president of IMSA and HSR, John Doonan. That's the Ricky Bobby car that he's talking about. And as I think it was Ryan said, we must remind him that he has to shake and then bake next weekend.
0: It's a great
1: invitational
0: saying,
1: race as part. Go on.
0: It's a great saying, isn't it? It rhymes, they're both verbs. Awesome.
1: Yeah, love it. Very good. See what you did that.
0: Battle for the lead that's been on.
1: Andrew Marriott. Yeah, absolutely.
0: Battle, amazing battle between Fred Vesti and Renger van de Zander. Van de Zander, who knows this track so, so well. Vesti's raced here a few times, but not as much as Renger. And Renger van de Zander in the Acura for Mareschank Racing, all over the back of the Whelen Cadillac. This is what we come for in the IMSA WeatherTech Sports Car Championship. GTP battles, Cadillac versus Acura. And on the timesheets all week long, that has been the battle. But not too far behind at all, Lawrence Vanthoor just lurking in the background. Porsche had such a great start to the season, then it's kind of gone a bit off the boil, and now they've just, I mean, they've had a quiet week, and yet they're still there in the mix in third place.
1: Conquest Racing with the 34 blue and white Ferrari in the pit lane. Keep an eye on that as the leaders work their way through traffic. Frederik Vesti is continuing to lead, and he's pulled out a little gap. Also joining in there, Lawrence Vanthoor. And a problem for the Mitai 911. Smoke coming out from under the rear of the car. Is that engine or is it tyre? I think it's right rear tyre. I think it's a right rear tyre for Luke Hartog. He's just come through the toe of the boot. Yes, it is. It's a right rear tyre, and he stopped right at the brow of the hill, driver's right. Now, can he get that car back round? It's trailing the tyre smoke behind it, and there's all kinds of debris underneath the right rear of that car. Oh, he went off at six. He went off in a huge way. Luke Hartoff attacking the downhill left-hander at six. Down the short chute. Got onto the grey on the far side. Oh, did he get a little tap?
0: No.
1: Did he get a little tap there?
0: I don't think
1: there'll
0: so,
1: be
0: John.
1: All sorts of people coming into the pit lane has been closed. Full course yellow. Now, who got into the pits first? Chris Meese did. Neil Verhagen did. Jack Hawksworth did. And everybody out of that. Zach Robichon entered a closed pit. And so did
5: Michelin sticker tyres for the GTD Pro Runners, and a driver change as well already. Verhagen and DeFilippi have swapped around, now just waiting on the fuel as the engine roars, and off and away the Paul Miller BMW goes. It will be the Lexus for Vassar Sullivan that rolls off second, followed shortly by the Mustang growling off and away. The number three Prado Miller Corvette has had a steady day so far as it continues to keep itself in the top five conversation.
1: Arjuna Kangapani with that driver database informed pit lane team, the all new driver database, driverdb.com. If you're a driver, go there, check your entry and your results, and if you subscribe, you can add a whole load of extra information, including your contact details, a more detailed CV, and even upload various race reports, race reports, etc. was the word I was looking for. Now, Luke Hartog, a very unusual mistake from him, Peter Mackay. What do we think? Did he get a touch, or was that just a mistake?
0: I think it was just a mistake. Through the chute, it's a really, really quick part of the racetrack, quick corner, and Luke Hartog now getting out of the car. I think there'll be a lot of damage to the rear of the car, suspension, probably drive shaft as well. I would think it hit the rear right corner of the car really hard into the wall. And put yourself behind the visor of this young man's helmet. He's worked so hard to get an opportunity like this, come from, you know, from single mate racing in home, at home in the Netherlands, and worked his way up through Carrera Cups, etc. And this was a big, big opportunity for him in that Manti car, which is as close to a works car as you can possibly get, really, in Porsche. And it one tiny, tiny error, and it's all finished. And yeah, I just my heart goes out to him right now, because I bet he's just

0: hour, saw the Ford of Chris Meeks, the Lexus of Jack Hawksworth, that's 65-14 and one, got into the pit lane. Just seeing if anybody else. Henrik Hedman got in. Really? No.
1: What? No.
0: That car was out ages ago. Has that car rejoined? I don't think so. I'll let you check down at the bottom of the timing scoring screen. The cars who came
1: it's
0: slightly after that. So the Dragon Spin car's back out and running. Okay, so they all made it in before it came in. Well done them. And it'll depend where they were at the commit line if it's very, very close. So 5 seconds after full course yellow, Zachary Robichon came in the Aston Martin number 27. The LMP2 number 73, which is the Pratt Miller Motorsport car, that came in 14:04. So that was about the same time. That was another 2 seconds further on. And then, let me skim through. No, nobody else came in after that. The pits, by the way, now are open for Motor Type. And Chris Suku, being Chris Suku, he said, with my historian geek hat on at IMSA Radio, he has totted up that the production Isotta Fraschini's from 1902 to the 1932 bankruptcy was 3,300 cars, and 5 cars in 1947 was the last time they produced anything even close to a series production car. I mentioned that the GTP teams were open for the pits. It's fallen quite nicely for them, and I suspect everybody will come in to the pit lane, and Arjuna is standing by.
2: And for the leader, Cadillac Whelan, they've already done one driver change to put Fred Vesti in instead of Jack Aitken. Well, make it a second driver change, as Old Bamber's now going to get in, and they'll cycle through all three driver times inside of the first 3 hours of this race. It's opened up the strategy possibilities for them. Also, driver changes for Felipe Nasr, Julian Andelau swapping around, Lawrence Vanthoor getting in instead of Kevin Estra. Slight hesitation for the number 7 Porsche Penske, because it had to slide in to its box after the number 6 did. We saw this coordination at Sebring, and it was a topic of hot conversation. Now just waiting, though, for the energy to go in. Already with LMP, 2 cars off and away. Cadillac Whelan will get out just in front of Renger van der Zander and the Acura Mayerschank number 93.
0: They're all clear the pit lane. There's going to be a bunch of closed pits entries, including for Adam Adelson in the 120 Porsche. Let me have a look. That was GTP, so that was okay. LMP2, that was okay as well. So that may have just been emergency service for Adam Adelson in the right green and yellow car. I mentioned that there is a little bit of wiggle room. And there's a camera actually here at Watkins Glen in particular. The pit commit is right before the final corner, the final right hander at turn 11, at corner number 11. And if you are committed to that, it's actually an offence to then pull back out over that white line and rejoin the circuit. So obviously, you're damned if you do and you're damned if you don't if the pit close sign comes on as you're in there. And if you're slowing down to pit lane speed, then it could be a matter of a couple or 3 seconds. And there were a couple of cars who actually didn't trip the pit lane until after the yellow came out, which I mentioned. But I think they might be given a free pass for that, or at least they were in the pit lane commit area before that happened. And if that is the case, that's going to be mega for those guys. That's the 73 LMP2 from Pratt Miller. And the other car was, let me have a quick look. I'll have a look at that, because we've got everybody from GTD coming in right now.
2: Not quite everybody, John. A couple of those

0: car that did come in just before the full course caution came out stay out, and that includes the Paul Miller BMW and the Vassar Sullivan Lexus. But as Harry King and Nick Tandy swap around in Rexy, the AO Racing drops off the jacks with the tyres now fully changed, fuel loaded up, off and away it goes. Also some bodywork repairs potentially for the Faf Temerario. The engine cover, or the front cover, comes off, and a little bit of work done as they finish up their pit stop.
1: Thanks, Arjuna. Talking about safety cars at Spa earlier on. Hello, the Arwec group. Because Spa is over 7K, FIA regulations say you can use three safety cars there. Eduardo Freitas has never done it for WEC there, but it has happened in SRO before, and it was very difficult for them to control the three cars, as it is at Le Mans, actually, which is why the ACO have changed the regulations there to pull everybody behind a single safety car behind the restart. Now, obviously, it's only a single category of cars at Spa, but you have different subclasses within that, so you've still got to be careful on what you do. Now, this year, and I think last year as well, past couple of years for the CrowdStrike Spa 24, they've gone back to using a single safety car because of the issues that they've had in the past trying to control three cars around there. Again, that is that is FIA regs. You can use two safety cars, multiple safety cars, shall we say, as it's over four miles or 7K actually around. Obviously, they do use multiple safety cars, three cars at Le Mans, but they withdraw two of the cars and end up with a single line of cars, which takes a little bit more time, but again, it stops ruining people's races. Looks like the 59, McLaren's gone behind the wall for Max Esters and the RLL team. McLaren saw it trickling down on the infield there, Peter, and that's bad news for them. They've been really running at the sharp end of their class for quite, well, in fact, for all of the race so far.
2: It's a horrible sense of deja vu for that car. We saw it run really well on debut at the Rolex 24 at Daytona, particularly in the hands of McLaren works driver Dean McDonald. Same again at the Mobil 1 12 Hours of Sebring, and it was technical issues on both occasions that took them out of a really competitive position. They've been running really well today, and unfortunately Max Esterson happened to drive that 720S GT3 back to the paddock under this full course yellow. They just aren't getting those results, unfortunately, and it's technical issues each time that seem to be costing them.
1: Thank you, Peter. Peter McKay, along with me, John Heindorf, in the booth. Ford Racing Global Broadcast Centre. Looks like we're going back to green. Safety car lights are out. Our metallic blue CTSV Blackwing pulling away from the field. CT5V, excuse me. Yep, I'm too excited by the colour and the V8. Many years ago, I drove one of those up, or its predecessor, not the Blackwing, up in Canada for this race, actually, when CTMP and this race were back-to-back. The V-Series Cadillacs, all of them, are just simply amazing. I had the two-door as well one year. Picked it up from GM Canada, drove it down from Toronto to here, and then drove it back the other way around the Big Lakes to CTMP the following week. What a car that was. That lives in my memory. Somewhere it'll still be available on radio-show.co.uk, radio-show.co.uk on the real world road tests. It was a dark blue colour as well. Eminently suitable for European driving. Just saying, Cadillac. I don't need the steering wheel on the right-hand side, but I know you did some it with right-hand drive, earlier Cadillacs, platform share with Saab, wasn't it? Earlier on, probably late on last century, actually. 3 hours, 42 minutes and 25 seconds to go, and we are going back to green flag racing. To the line, and once again, it's a fabulous run from the Whelen Cadillac. They have been brilliant on the restart, but not quite as much of a jump away than we've seen in the past, with the second placed Porsche a little closer as they go across the rise, and then Jordan Taylor and Kevin Estra right there as well. Kaku Auto now behind the wheel of the number 93 Acura, rather, that's in second place. Porsche down in fourth at the moment. Another great restart, and the rest of the field coming through. And Sprinter Santu, with that pit stop that was ruled legal, committed to the pit lane just before yellows came out. Pratt Miller Motorsports have just got to the head of the LMP2 field. Rasmus Lindahl right in behind that one as well. Conor DeFilippi for Paul Miller Racing now in that BMW number one. He leads the GT Pro class, and Dino Barrichello for Hartner Racing at the top of his class at the moment. Looks like EO Racing and Johnny Edgars looking racy. The two cars that were first and second for most of the first two and a bit hours of the race in LMP2, they're now battling for third. Bijoy Garg now behind the wheel of the number 43 Inter Europol competition. Johnny Edgar for EO Racing, and at the front of the field, it's still Earl Bamber, Kaku Alta in his last race for the moment for Acura and Meyerscheidt Racing in IMSA, although we might see him in IndyCar. Jordan Taylor still in third. Kevin Estra doing Kevin Estra things, having to hold off Ricky Taylor at the moment. 3 hours, 40 minutes to go. Let's head. Go ahead, Peter.
2: I say, would you believe this is Kevin Estra's debut in IMSA at Watkins Glen?
1: I'd have lost money on that. I would have lost money on that. But he I don't think he has. He hasn't. He's never done a full season, Peter, has he?
2: No. This is the first year.
1: Amazing start. Right, we've got a clean restart. Let's go back down the pit lane and pick up some more driver reaction. Here's Arjuna with the driver database informed pit lane report.
3: Well, Kevin Estra is making his debut at Watkins Glen. His teammate's making his debut in a prototype here at Watkins Glen. Lawrence Vanthoor, how was the opening 2 hours of the race strategically?
4: Pretty good, interesting. Managed to gain a couple places at the start. And then we decided not to change tyres at the pit stop. We're the only ones, so the second stint was at the push to stay in place. I think therefore the others could save a bit more energy than us, but we're there. I mean, I think we're good on the long run. Good on the tyres, pure pace. The others seem a bit stronger, especially the 31. But yeah, there's still a lot to go. There's mayhem with traffic, so there's a lot to be checked and still happening.
3: Does that mean that you'll have a set of fresher tyres at the end? Is the hope that when the track maybe cools a bit, you guys will have that short run pace come alive?
4: Yeah, that means that we kind of got rid of our qualifying tyres, so we don't have to use those, which should be a little advantage at the end.
3: Thanks, Lauren.
4: Thank you.
1: Welcome to the Ford Global Broadcast Centre, Ryan Marine, who's hopped across the track from the driver database pit lane team to join us in the lofty perch, the eagle's nest over the start finish line. Well, that was a feisty first third of the race. We're coming down towards half distance in just over half an hour, Ryan, and interrupted, difficult to really know where the advantage lies at the moment.
5: I think it's anybody's guess right now. Still a lot to play out, and so much of it, as always, it is a contingent on timing and duration of safety cars, but feel for Henrik Hedman the interview I had with him, you could sense his frustration not having a chance to race. Really, for the third time this year, they were taken out without a question at Sebring, had misfortune at Daytona. Now again here, nothing of their making, and that's a really tough way for the season to go. And up and down the pit lane, a few teams feeling like they're in that position. It started early for Intersport, for instance. But we still have a big field left to contest this and a lot of racing to go with just over 3.5 hours on the clock.
1: It's the GTD Pro category that we've had to keep an eye on, as the battles there have been outstanding. Conor DeFilippi has taken over the Palmer Racing BMW, which number one car seems to be in at the sharp end, along with the 14 Ben Barnegat now behind the wheel of the RCF GT that qualified on pole position. Frederick Vervich still driving the 65 Ford. He's got a little bit of company in the shape of Alexander Sims in the Corvette, who's just done the number three car's fastest lap of the race with a 46.7. They strain through to the front straight now. I caught a glimpse of the bright yellow RLL McLaren going behind the wall. That number 59 car had been going great guns, Arjuna, in the hands of Max Esterson. What went wrong?
3: Max, talk to us. What's the technical issue you're dealing with now?
6: Yeah, we have an issue with the throttle return spring. So, yeah, when I went to hit the brakes in turn 8 on one of those laps, it was like the throttle was stuck on. So, yeah, obviously I had to stop to fix that.
3: Talk to us about Watkins Glen as a track, because a lot of people describe it as an elevated street circuit. I know you've got lots of iRacing laps here. What was it like carving around it in a GTD car?
6: Yeah, it's super cool. Like, qualifying last night was a lot of fun when the grip was high. Such a nice smooth surface, and there's like good banking in some of the corners, and obviously the bus stop hopping the curbs, it's a lot of fun.
3: I know you enjoyed the presence of Dean McDonald in the opening couple of endurance races, but now that you guys are halfway through the season, do you and Nikita feel like you've got a grasp of what you want from the car week in and week out?
6: I think in the race I'm getting close. Just qualifying needs a bit of work, but yeah, I think we're getting close. It's definitely hard for us when we're in traffic, like behind in a pack. It's like a different ballgame, and the car is completely different than when we're alone. So, yeah, that's kind of the hard thing. Getting within a second, I lose so much time, like so much grip. So, yeah, working on that will be key.
3: Thanks, Max.
6: Thanks.
1: What a young talent he is. Works really hard as well. 0.68, Marius Fossard just going through, and I think that was the Triassi competition. Ferrari, was it that he was going by there? That car's lost the lead lap a little bit earlier on in GTD. No, they didn't actually. No, they're still on the lead lap. I'll take that back. Brilliant work from Dragon Speed, their Chevrolet Corvette, down a whole heap of laps, Ryan, but Casper Stevenson lapping midfield, better than midfield times actually in terms of the GTD category, and clearly looking for any opportunity to make up the 30 odd laps that they are down at the moment on the rest of the GTD field. But if misfortune strikes anybody else, they might make up a place or two.
5: Well, they're just a couple of laps from getting the 45 Lamborghini Huracan from Wayne Taylor Racing that had the technical issue earlier.
1: Yes,
5: they've been in the pits nearly an hour, so they're a couple of laps away from picking up one more spot, and then they would need some attrition to get any further up the field. But, man, look how fierce these fights are throughout the GT classes. It is really a hornet's nest in the mid-pack. You called out a moment ago Marius Fossard. This is his welcome to IMSA moment. He's doing the full European Le Mans series, but joins this new Carte Blanche team here this weekend, and he is right in the thick of the maelstrom.
1: In the other classes, LMP2, Pratt Miller, Motorsports, taking the opportunity to jump in early and grab a pit stop as the Luke Hartog yellow flag incident was playing out, and that's given them the lead. And he's pulled out 2 seconds on Rasmus Lind. Bijoy Garg another 3 seconds further back. Johnny Edgar at another half a second, and Toby Sowry, that's a good little three LMP2 car battle into Europol. EO and CrowdStrike, and Hunter McElroy is gradually pulling into that as well in the number two United Autosport car that sits in sixth position. Earl Bamber has a relatively healthy lead, 1.7 seconds over Kaku Orta. Kaelin Frederick, by the way, has jumped into the JDC Miller number 5 Mustang sampling car, the dark grey and gold machine. They're 13 seconds off the lead and the last of the GTPs running. If you're just joining us, you will be missing the sight and the sound of Roman De Angelis and the rest of the Aston Martin Harter Racing Valkyrie team involved in a bizarre incident under full course yellow as they were coming out after a top off and encountered Colin Brown and a whole load of GTD cars pretty much stationary at the top of turn 4. That car, along with the Acura of Colin Brown, the number 60, and the 81 Dragon Speed Ferrari, the multicoloured Dragon Speed Ferrari, very sorry guys, Chevy Corvette, the multicoloured car, all having to be trailered away in a lengthy clear up that was over half an hour of yellow flag. But amazingly, that Dragon Speed Corvette is back out there. And as my colleague Ryan Marine has just pointed out, Casper Stevenson is about to go up into 19th position in GTD the next time he comes around. After that, there's a couple of GTD Pro cars that have had stripes, so he may just stay there for a while. But lots of time still to go. And we've got Michelin Endurance Cup points as well to award, the interim points, Ryan.
5: We do. That. Let me find that in my notes here, where exactly that gets paid out. But that that we are reaching that point where those points are paid out. I should note that it is a team that is doing just the Endurance Cup that leads in the GTD standings right now. Of course, the USA, largely on the strength of their win at Sebring. It's the Paul Miller Racing team that leads in the Endurance Cup standings in GTD Pro. AO Racing in LMP2 has the lead, and Porsche Penske in GTP.
1: Saw something that looked a little bit odd. Somebody taking the shortcut, yes! And it's the number 5 prototype. It's another full course yellow. There's 2 cars involved here. Has there been a coming together? That's Kaelin Frederick in the GDC Miller Porsche. They'll lose the lead lap then because he's taken the shortcut. Also involved there, or at least also at that same part of the circuit, is... Now, I think that is the number 36 GT car. Yes, it is. The DXDT machine, Mason Felipe, I'm going to say that they've come together somewhere around about the inner loop or the outer loop. Left rear again on the number 5 car, chose to take the shortcut. That means they'll lose a whole lap and anything else. They've come in for emergency service. Full course yellow has been called. And Kaelin Frederick was just trying to get that car back. The carcass of the tyre parting company just as he came back, actually, onto the substantive part of the circuit. I think it's right rear for the DXDT Corvette. Ryan, don't know if you can see that better than I can.
5: I can't from where I'm sitting, John, I'm sorry to say. That is odd, though. Both of those cars took that shortcut. That part is clear, so they'll both drop a lap, or basically the lap that they were on doesn't count because they didn't go through the boot section of the track. So effectively, they lose a lap in the process there. And now both crews are going to have to scramble a bit to get the tires replaced and attend to any damage that might have occurred because of those punctures. And whether they were related or not, it would be strange, wouldn't it, for those two corners to come together? Hard to say.
1: Well, we just went through a 12-minute, 47-second green flag, and we're on our 1, 2, 3, 4, 5th intervention and full course yellow. So who takes advantage of this? With the reminder that the Michelin Endurance points are coming up, anybody in there will probably want to keep their track position. Peugeot, we were talking about Peugeot earlier on. Porsche keys to the race. We talked about the weather. It's not been a feature yet. 27 degrees in the air, 53 on the track. Now, that is getting, that'll get the Michelin tyre techs interested. As soon as it goes over at 50 Celsius, that's 127 Fahrenheit, 81 in the air. People in Europe at the moment are going, ah, chilly day then if it's only 81 in the air. It's been sitting well up over 30 Celsius, well in the 90s and triple digits in most of Northern Europe the last week. The weather has not been there for an issue. Traffic, well, that's always going to be an issue here. Michelin Endurance points coming up. Penalties, there's been plenty of those. Tyres and track position. Well, the tyres that we've seen have been punctures that have been generally, I think, caused by side-to-side contact in braking areas. Track position. Well, we've seen a few people absolutely nail that, including the leaders in LMP2 at the moment, which is Pratt Miller Motorsports. Let's find out what's going on down at the Corvette Team DXDT. Remember, they've had to rebuild after a trailer fire that pretty much wiped them out. Arjuna, what's the story?
3: And that fire, John, the quote from Brian Sellers was, it's more difficult to rebuild than to start from the ground up. So not been an easy run for DXDT as of late. And that run continues. Front right puncture, unfortunately. And the team did confirm it was contact with the JDC Miller GTP car that had the puncture to the left rear. One thing I did note, though, as the JDC car was trundling down pit lane, the tire carcass having shed itself from the tire, it's the wheel itself, it hadn't done too much bodywork damage. So JDC, I don't think, will need to come back in and replace the rear bodywork on the car.
1: They will have to make a green flag pit stop once we go green again at the first possible opportunity. That is the consideration of emergency service. The class splits are happening at the moment, so all the GTPs will go ahead of all the LMP2s. So Kaelin Frederick will get the wave by all the P2s, but that will leave him still a lap off the GTP lead, but just one lap at the moment. Then all the GTD Pros, led by Paul Miller Racing in the BMW number one, and then the GTD. So Sandy Mitchell will get back on the end of the GTD Pro field. He's just dropped behind Dudu Barrichello in the Hartner Racing team. So we'll reorder before we open the pits. Actually, pits won't open, will they? Because I said it was 12 minutes and 47 seconds, so the pits will not reopen at this point because this will be considered a short yellow. Sorry, too busy concentrating on other things there, but at least it came to me in the end. So this should get us back to green a little bit quicker. If you have two yellows within two full course yellows, safety car interventions, within 15 minutes, during the body of the race. Their race control, at their discretion, will leave the pits closed. Normally they'll leave the pits closed, but if we go yellow again, even if it's within 15 minutes, then we'll have a normal yellow flag period. We've gone back green, 3 hours 22 minutes and 50 seconds to go, and once again they're getting plenty of practice at the side by side. Come back to the front of the field at the moment into Europol and AO battling for third and fourth position in LMP2. They're still side by side as they go at the top of the hill, and following in behind them, that's not Rasmus Lind, it's Toby Sowry and Hunter McElroy, isn't it, who's right there, three wide, and through goes Toby Sowry. That's a brilliant manoeuvre, and he's followed through by Hunter McElroy. So into Europol, Bijoy Garg goes from third to fifth on the restart. A wide moment for the leader in the GTT Pro, Paul Miller Racing Car. Conor DeFilippi goes wide through the inner loop. He's not the first person to do that, and there's at least a couple of cars gone through. Ben Barnicot and I think Frederik Vervish as well has gone through. Or is that the second of the Fords? No, it can't be, surely. So that's the first place car that's dropped down to fourth position there, right ahead of Alexander Sims, down to, third position. Fourth is Sims, but he's having a look straight away. And the other Corvette goes off. Tommy Milner hits the grass with the Michelin tyres, coming out of turn seven. What have these guys had for breakfast? Some of these guys just in the car. Nick Tandy has climbed aboard the 77 AO Racing machine. So what happened to the BMW? Oh, it was left Michelin's in the dirt on the first of the left-handers. Now, Ben Barnicot in the Lexus was very close there, but I don't think there was a touch. Just too much of that first left-handed curb in the middle of the inner loop for our leader. Actually, a heck of a save, you know, by Conor DeFilippi. He'll be disappointed with himself, but that could have been, Ryan Marine, much, much worse.
5: Remarkable save, and only lost two positions when that could have been game over right there. So I think you're right. Let's look at the bright side here. That car continues to race on. BMW now third in GTD Pro. Barnicot Vervish first and second, and DeFilippi still back on the pace right away, actually, after that little miscue there moments ago. And it also was a fantastic save. You called Tommy Milner off track. I thought that car was going around, but somehow Tommy was able to hang on.
1: Well, that's exactly what John Field did earlier in the race in the Intersport number 37 LMP2. Lost grip on the outside of turn seven, and then the car snaps to the other side of the track and puts you in left rear first into the barriers on the other side because you've got him backwards. I mean, talk about fast Hans Milner. That was an absolute joy, and I don't think Tommy lost that much ground either.
5: I don't think he lost any position. He just lost a little bit of time, and that's it, which all things considered, not bad for the championship leader, along with Nicky Katzberg. They came in 18 points to the good, but it's tightly contested in GTD Pro, and as they run, it would actually be Ford taking to the top of the standings. But oh, we've seen plenty of chaos, and it's not even halfway into this race already.
1: Amazing stuff. Track limits, penalties being handed out as well, or at least warnings. There must be a few people getting close to their final one now. Caelan Frederick, a little bit of housekeeping. The Jenny C. Miller car, Porsche, came in and served or did a 44-second pit stop down the lane. That clears him for the emergency service. Dylan McAvern came into the pits and did 46 seconds. That was in the... And why did they come in? Had they done a... Had they done emergency service as well? As did Mason Felipe, pretty much as soon as we went green in his car. And again, that was a... Well, that was a drive-through for Mason Felipe in the 36. Oh, no, that was the DXDT car, wasn't it? So, yeah, that again, that would have been them fulfilling their emergency service. nothing from race control about any contact between those two as far as I can see. So maybe it was just a little bit of a coincidence. My dear departed father wouldn't have liked a coincidence like that. Left and right rears of the respective cars. 17 minutes to go to halfway. Ryan Marine, John Hindhoff in the Ford Racing Global Broadcast Centre. Coming up to about 5 minutes away as we come up to the next hour on the clock. We'll do our VP fuels in race update. Kaku Orta behind the wheel of the second place car. 1.4 seconds up the road is Earl Bamber. The red, white and black, Phillips 66, running nicely. Kaku has been brilliant. Great addition to our paddock. Certainly someone who Honda is backing, Ryan. But this, as far as we're aware, will be, for the moment at least, his last outing for Mayshank Racing here in this championship, although the likelihood is he'll pop up in open wheel racing, probably IndyCar at some stage in the future.
5: That is the speculation, definitely, with the Mayshank team already tabbed by Honda to run what will effectively be a factory entry with new manufacturer charters set to come into IndyCar in a couple of years. Right now, Kaku is the championship leader in Japan in Super Formula, which is the same championship, by the way, that produced one Alex Palou, and that worked out pretty well when Alex came stateside and went IndyCar racing. And Kaku, by the way, attended international school when he was young and is near fluent in English and has spoken openly about wanting to come and take his career stateside. Whether that was IMSA or IndyCar, I think, was up in the air until it became clear that Acura was putting a pause on its prototype program for the immediate future. And so if his dream is to become reality, it would have to become on the open wheel side of things, at least for the moment.
1: Just had a side-by-side incident between Kaelin Frederick and one of the Ford GTs. I think it was the better placed of the Ford. Was that Fred Vervich? Or was it Ben Barker? It might have been Ben Barker, actually. Yes, it was. In the Ben, yeah, has dropped back in the 64 Ford Mustang GT3. I suspect that Kaelin might be looked at for that in the JDC Miller car. As I said, he did come in and fulfil the emergency service call in as soon as he can. He has dropped one lap off the lead, currently sitting 19th behind all of the LMP2 cars, and he was fighting his way through the GTD Pro ranks when that incident happened a lap ago at the inner loop. 2 seconds at the front of the field at the moment. Hart Racing sitting at the lead of GTD. That's Dudu Barrichello. Well, while we've got Dudu in our minds, let's run through a VP fuels in race update. So it is Barrichello, Hart Racing Aston Martin, the number 27 car, by about a second from Ben Pedersen. In second place for Vassar Sullivan and their Lexus, the number 12. Lorenzo Patrese's got a couple of GTD Pro cars between him and the lead pair. He's got Lynn Hedenius behind him, about 2 seconds further back. Then it's the best of the Bronze Cup entrants, the 66 Gradient Racing car, just another half a second further back. And 0.2 ahead of Spencer Pumpelly in the second of the Bronze Cup cars for Magnus Racing. In GTD Pro, Ben Barnicot is at the head of the field now in the Lexus RCF GT3. That car started on pole position, being a good battle between them and Paul Miller Racing, and Frederik Vervich has joined that battle as well. So it's Lexus, Ford, BMW. They're separated by 2.5 seconds. Then Alexander Sims, another 0.7 further back for the first of the Corvettes. That's number 3. And then Riccardo Agostini for Triassi in the 033 car, another 0.6 further back. And Nick Tandy, another 0.5 second further back for AO Racing, makes up the top 6. In LMP2, It's the Pratt Miller Motorsport number 73. They got in just in time to be called legal for their pit stop before the last yellow flag, and that's vaulted them to the top of LMP2, 1.7 seconds ahead of Rasmus Lind, who last time around took a couple of tenths out of the leader. Johnny Edgar for EOL Racing is another 4 tenths further back, and Toby Sowery and Bijoy Garg are all there as well for CrowdStrike and into Europol. Hunter McElroy closing in as well for the number two, United Autosports. And after 80 laps completed, and with 3 hours and 12 and a half minutes to go, Earl Bamber by a full 2 seconds now for Cadillac Whelan, number 31, continues to lead for Action Express. And Acura in second is the 93, the red, white and black Phillips 66 car with Kaku Alta behind the wheel. Another 2.8 seconds further back is Jordan Taylor in the number 40 Cadillac Wayne Taylor car. Then Kevin Estra, the best of the Porsches, the Porsche Penske Motorsport 963, just a second away from a podium position. Fifth position for the best of BMWs. That's Sheldon van der Linde, the number 24 M Hybrid V8. And he's got 1.3 seconds on the 963 of Julian Andlauer. Might as well do the other cars because they are pretty much line astern. Ricky Taylor in the number 10 Cadillac for Wayne Taylor Racing is 3/4 of a second away from a top six position, and Marco Wittmann has just come into the pits in the number 25 BMW, kicking off another round of green flag pit stops. That's your VP Fuels in race update.
7: VP Racing, the official fuel, coolant and additives of IMSA.
5: To cover off was that interaction between Kaylen Frederick and Ben Barker. That was reviewed by race control. A warning was issued to Kaylen Frederick, but there will be no further sanctions. So sending the message, they didn't like what they saw, but won't be any further penalty for that car. Wittmann now back out. Looked like, from where I was sitting at least, only tires and fuel, no driver change there. I take that back. Phillip Banks in the car now, so there must have been a driver change. Should have brought my binoculars, evidently, to try and pick that out from here. But would be curious to learn what the thought process was from the BMW M Team WRT operation bringing Philip in at that juncture. I don't believe, John, that that he was due in necessarily.
1: Well, that car's back out again. Let's head to the pit lane now, just keeping an eye on what's going on in the GTP category as a gaggle of cars go through turn number one and they're in traffic. It includes the leading pair. Earl Bamber's pulled out to 3 seconds at the moment from Kaku Alta. Then Jordan Taylor has his mirrors full of Kevin Estra, who's got Sheldon van der Linde right behind him at the moment. Let's just watch them as they pick their way through. Stay with this battle and with me for just a moment as they're picking their way through some traffic and down towards the short chute. That's all going quite nicely. Let's go down to the pit lane and Arjuna.
3: First, a quick update on that number 25, John. They did have some issues with cooling earlier in the day and fortunately used the time under yellow to get that all resolved. But it's going very well for Vassar Sullivan Racing as racing alongside of Dreyer Reinbold Racing this weekend. But Aaron Tielitz, second in GTD. Were you disappointed yesterday that you guys didn't get a crack at pole position in qualifying?
8: Yeah, obviously we were disappointed we didn't get a crack at qualifying on pole yesterday. Frankie put in a great lap early there, and then obviously with the red and not being able to go back, we didn't get to hang on to pole position. But, man, our Lexus RCF GT3 is running great here today. Both the 14 and the 12 car are doing well. Our Vassar Sullivan Dreyer Reinbold team is out there doing really well today.
3: Started third, up to second. What are we thinking strategically? Are you happy to sit, save your tires and fuel, and just wait for the push till the end? Is that what we're seeing? Or is Michelin Endurance Cup points going to play a part?
8: Yeah. I mean, it's been a strange race kind of how it's played out. It seems like anyone who gets into the lead can kind of stay in the lead pretty easily. So that just tells you having some clean air on the front of these cars is making a big difference. And otherwise, you're kind of stuck in a train. So it's hard to say who's necessarily the favorite, but we're going to keep ourselves at the front and try to jump another spot.
3: Thanks, Aaron. And John, that is a sentiment that's been shared by many other drivers. Track position crucial here today.
1: Yeah, and stout defense by K. Kevin Estra with Sheldon van der Linde trying to go around the outside of him as they were passing traffic, coming over the top of the brow at turn four. Might get a warning for blocking there, Kevin. Julian Andlau, the second of the Porsches, is picking his way through, trying to get onto the back of those two as well. And behind that, that must be Ricky Taylor's right in there as well. Yes, it is. So this then is the battle for 4th, 5th, 6th and 7th in GTP through traffic. Right now through the toe of the boot, turn 7, over the brow of the hill. And for a moment they're split up by GTD Pro traffic. And they are going past the leading cars in that. Ben Barnicot just being passed as they go through.

The checkered flag ends the race, but it's only the start of the conversation. Michelin post-race tech on IMSAradio.com. Have your say. Ask the experts. Make your point. Michelin post-race tech. The end of the race is only the beginning.

0: Hello, everybody, and welcome along to Michelin Post Race Tech for the Ceylon's 6 hours of the Glen. We've adios to the TV pictures, but carry on with the show that you can drive. Hashtag Michelin PRT at IMSA Radio. Absolutely bonkers race, Peter Mackay. Don't even know where to start with that. Untidy, yes. Potentially worrying at times. Yes, I'd say so. But ultimately, did we get entertainment? We certainly did.
1: We got it in spades. I mean, I get to the great privilege to come and join you in the Ford Racing Global Broadcast Centre for the IMSA Michelin Endurance Cup rounds, and they never disappoint. I said it at the top of the show. In my opinion, the IMSA WeatherTech Sports Car Championship is the most exciting and dynamic sports car championship in the world, and today just solidified that opinion. It was, yes, not perfect, I agree. A little bit messy in places, sure. But when it came down to it, the battles between these drivers, just absolute Hollywood stuff. Love it.
0: I don't think Hollywood would approve the script, to be honest. We'll keep our pit mics open with Arjuna and Ryan, and it's Conor De Felipe first with Arjuna in this driver database informed pit lane report.
2: One of the moments that I remember distinctly was Conor De Felipe taking a wild ride at the inner loop, the bus stop chicane. Conor, what happened there?
3: Yeah, the Lexus had a big head of steam. They had really good top speed this whole race, so I was trying to defend. And we kind of had a long brake pedal all race, so I was having to pump the brake more or less into the entry to every corner. And in the heat of the moment, I just I didn't pump the brake enough, so when I went to brake into the bus stop, it went pretty far to the floor, and I didn't decelerate at all. So I went a lot faster into the bus stop than I was anticipating, and got a bit crossed up. But luckily, I saved it and managed to only lose one or two spots, and we were able to recover from there.
2: Another good day for Paul Miller in an endurance race, and specifically here at Watkins Glen. Was there anything you could have done to beat the Lexus today?
3: No, I think they were class of the field today. They ran a perfect race. They had a great car. They had the full package. So we knew we weren't the strongest car coming into today. We just were trying to be there all race, not make mistakes. The team did a phenomenal strategy. The guys did amazing pit stops all race. I think we went forward every pit stop. So from that standpoint, we maximized what we had, and to end up P2 in our competition, having some rough races, that's an optimal weekend for us.
2: Time for some hot dogs. See you next time.
3: Yeah, cheers.
4: John Church, co-owner of JDC Miller Motorsports, a win earlier this year in one of the traditional races at Laguna, now a podium in one of the classic endurance races in North America. Your little team, maybe we shouldn't call it a little team anymore, amazing what you've been able to do.
5: Yeah. Oh, what a day. I mean, we had a few bumps and bruises there early on. Didn't make it easy on ourselves. Got a lap down, had to recover from a puncture, but what an awesome effort from the team and the drivers to just keep their heads, keep plugging and grinding, and here we are on the podium.
4: We'll get to Lauren in just a moment, but I do want to give the other two their flowers as well. Tymon has put a lot of work in to be in this position. Kalen, haven't seen him in the car since Sebring. He jumps in and does his bit. How impressive are those two young guys?
5: Oh, they both did. All three of them did an awesome job. But, yeah, Tymon and Kalen, killed it there, their middle stints, and just, kept us moving. And, we never stopped grinding. And what a day.
4: And Lauren continues to do just astounding things. How happy were you that you were able to get him for this race? Because that was in question coming in. And is there any chance that Porsche lets you keep him for the entire year? I know they'd like him back for Petit. Will you give him up?
5: I wish I could make that decision, but that's certainly not my decision to make. But what a great effort he put in. I mean, he drives with such confidence that it's half the time I'm jumping out of my chair, I'm afraid we've hit the wall or something.
4: Well, so far so good. It's been a wonderful match. So congratulations on the podium. We'll see you in the next round of Road America.
5: Thank you very much.
2: Vassar Sullivan Lexus win in GTD Pro, and it's once again Jack Hawksworth and Ben Barnico pairing up in 2023. You did it then, you've done it once again, and Jack was just talking to Conor De Felipe. He didn't think anyone had anything for you this weekend. Do you agree with that statement?
6: Well, we executed really well. We had an amazing car. The car was fantastic all race long, and we had a lot thrown at us throughout the whole race. You know, sometimes we were back down to fourth, then we had to come back through, and team just did an amazing job. Every pit stop was perfect. The car was fantastic. It was on rails. Ben drove, unreal. And then we just had an amazing day. Just everybody did the job. So there you go.
2: And Ben, there's been 3 poles this year for Jack. A couple of fastest laps, but not always the results. Is this going to give you some momentum heading into the rest of the year?
7: Yeah, absolutely. I mean, it's been a long time coming. We've had a lot of pace and done a lot of good things as a team. It's just not quite clicked. And, you know, this has been a year since I came back. You know, I felt like we could have won on a lot of other opportunities. It's just not worked. But today, like, just kind of felt like it was our day. So, yeah, really proud of everyone. Couldn't really add any more to what Jack said. And I think, you know, we closed the points gap. The Great Escape's on. We're coming back.
2: Love that, the Great Escape. Jack, one more question for you. You broke the GTD Pro qualifying record earlier in the week. Does that mean a lot to you to be able to extract the pace from the car and one lap and deliver for the team?
6: Yeah, it's awesome. I'm really, obviously, I'm very proud of that statistic. But I have to say, you know, it helps when you're with an amazing team and you get an amazing car to go qualify with. So I've been very fortunate to have very fast cars underneath me. And, yeah, it's cool. Really cool. Congrats, guys. Yes, mate. Thank you.
4: Runner-up GTP finish for Meyer-Shank Racing. Nick Yellerly took the car to the checkered flag. And, Nick, if anybody could trouble the 31 today, it looked like you guys. Was second the best, though, that you felt like you could hope for?
8: I think judging by their speed at the end, yeah. They did an awesome job. They've been fast all weekend, I think. I think they were able to save fuel, take less tires than us and still pull away. So very impressive. Well done to them. They all drove great, and they obviously executed very well in the pits. But from our side, very good race. We made some great strategy calls as well to cycle back up to the front after getting pushed back to the, I think, P5 or 6 at one point in the race. So, great from HRC boys and girls and Meyer Shank as well to deliver us at the front where we should be. And, to come back there in P2, I think, was what we deserved.
4: When the news came at Long Beach that the team, as it's currently constituted, was going to go into a pause, it could have gone one of two ways, right? You could have hung your heads, or you could have come out fighting to try and end this on your terms. It seems like that's the direction that the team has gone.
8: Yeah, definitely. I mean, they're all real fighters, just like myself and Rainer. So obviously we're the full-time guys. Kaku's a little fighter as well, so we will be pushing and fighting to the end. And let's see, you never know. There's a lot that can swing around in IMSA, and we'll definitely keep fighting till the last lap at that petite race.
4: Thanks for putting on a show for us today.
8: Thanks, man. Thank you.
2: Started a little bit further down the field did the Ford Racing duo, however, carve their way forward, although strategy may have held them back from a race win. Ben Barker, let's first talk about the upgrade. Ford GT3 Mustang Evo coming here to Watkins Glen for the very first time. Did you feel the improvement?
9: I mean, yeah, I have nothing to reference it against last year, but for sure the car felt great, you know, and we know the strengths that the upgrades have given us throughout the season. So we tested here as well, which was really valuable. So we came into the race weekend really sort of knowing where we are on setup. So, the car felt great, and Dennis raced great as well. I had some good stints, quite a lot of yellows as well. So in the end, we made it. So, yeah, super happy.
2: And Dennis, it sounds like a caution at the end might have enabled you to avoid a splash and dash and potentially hold on to the win.
10: Yeah, I mean, we were hoping, but actually didn't realize we were able to fight for a podium at that point. We knew if there would be a yellow, potentially we could fight for a win, but we were thinking more like a top five. But came out in between the BMW and the Chevy, and just held on there. I couldn't really give the BMW much challenge, just didn't have enough pace to do that, but the car felt great. Big thank you to the team, and Ben, obviously, doing an amazing job as well, and Ford Racing and Multimatic for this great car. And we're just excited that we are able to get a good result now. I feel like luck hasn't been on our side this year, and I think this is going to give us good momentum.
2: Part of the challenge at the end that you just told me was you were only changing the left side in that final stint. How much was the car struggling at the end as you were trying to get to the checkered flag?
10: It was tricky. I have to say it was pretty loose, so had to hang on, but I have to say our car balance has been amazing the whole race. Really, in qualifying we maybe didn't have the perfect qualifying car, but we were pretty confident that would be a good race car, and didn't really change anything, so it turned out good.
2: Congratulations, guys.
10: Thank you.
4: Runner-up result, the best of the season for Wright Motorsports. Adam Adelson, Callum Ilott, Tom Sargent talking to Adam here. Can you sum up this day? It's a hard one to put a bow on. We had a little bit of everything, didn't we?
11: Yeah, absolutely. You know, we had decent pace at the start. You know, had to take emergency service. Tom had the nearest collision, I would imagine, of his life. And we ended up on the podium. And I think that's there's a lot to be proud of there. I think it was a huge team effort. I don't think you can point the finger at one person and say, this guy really carried today. The strategy was amazing. The pit stops were absolutely smoking. I drove well. Tom drove great. Callum drove great. You know, I'm really happy for the Manti guys too. You know, it's we're good buddies with them. Obviously, we're American counterpart, I'd like to think. And you know, while I'm really happy to break the Porsche curse here, at least for the GT cars, there's not a car that it hurts more to lose to than one of your own. So it just makes us hungrier for the future, you know.
4: Well, you mentioned that near miss that Tom had. He talked me through that earlier when he got out of the car after that stint. You're not just his co-driver; you're the car owner as well. What was going through your mind as you watched that unfold?
11: Definitely nothing about the car. More about, you know, Tom and, you know, the team effort and the team result. Right? You know, the car is replaceable. The opportunities and the safety and of all of our people are absolutely paramount, and that's what's the most important. But, you know, it reminded me of my near miss at the start of Petit Le Mans last year, and it's starting to become a trend, and I don't really like it, you know? I feel like at this point you might not be a right driver until you have one of those, and I kind of want to stop that.
4: Well, we can cut it out, that's for sure. Yeah. Don't need to put on a show like that for us. Adam, thank you so much, and best of luck moving forward. We'll see you up at CTMP.
11: Thank you very much.
0: Thank you, gentlemen. Driver Database Inform Pit Lane Reporting Team. That's a good point, a good way to seg, gentlemen, and leave both your mics up down there in that media scrum. A good time to seg into some questions. A number of people talking about driving standards, about the incidents, about the accidents. Right at the very end, we had Nicky Katzberg fencing the Ford, if that's what it looked like, and certainly he gets a drive through, so that'll drop that car well down, actually. So that brings Daniel Serra up into fifth. It's probably only gonna, no, it drops them down into eighth position in GTD Pro after all of that. We saw as well, gentlemen, and I'll ask you the same as I did, and people are asking me, so I'm going to put it out to you. Jack Aitken, the Cadillac Whelen car win. Was Earl Bamber fortunate not to get sanctioned for the incident with Simon Mann? Did you see it, first of all, Ryan?
4: I don't think I did, no. I can't really add a whole lot to it because of where I was situated. That's, you know, one of the perils of being down here is you really have limited view of what's actually happening on the track. So, no, I can't contribute a whole lot to that conversation, I fear.
0: Arjuna, you've spoken to a number of the drivers. We hear quite a lot on air. Ryan, you

0: talked to, and I've talked to several off-air. None of them have been able to shed any light onto this as well. So hopefully by the time we turn up next at CTMP for most of the field and then everybody at Road America, we can get some clarity on that situation so that that's a situation that could be avoided in the future.
1: Arjuna, again, you spoke to some of the drivers. An untidy race, a race of attrition and damage, and yet some fabulous, absolutely fabulous driving performances out there. What was the atmosphere like in the pit lane?
2: You know, I think for the most part, John, as much as it was a stop-and-start race, compare and contrast to last year where, you know, after Road America, we had a bit of a let's stop and have take stock of the situation with the racecraft. I don't know if that's necessarily the conversation that we're going to have leaving this track. Watkins Glen is known for being fast-flowing and technically challenging, and the incidents that we had under green specifically, I think, for the most part, kind of come down to racing incidents rather than the some of the things we saw at Watkins and Road America that ended up warranting penalties of stop and hold 60 seconds. So my hope is that between now and the next of our Endurance Cup races, which takes us back to Road America, we'll see these drivers kind of straighten themselves out a little bit more, just kind of remind themselves that to finish first you must finish.
1: ND, Ned Stokewell says, hi guys, what on earth was the result of that Valkyrie crash? Why did the car in front brake so harshly? Were any penalties ensued? Well, Colin Brown explained, he came across as he was coming up the hill and making his way back to the end of the field. He came across and was told by his spotter that he was going to come across some GT cars that were holding at the top of the hill. And so he started slowing down, which was probably just as well. But unfortunately, the Valkyrie, although they did have a spotter, they didn't let Roman De Angelis know what was going on. They may not have realised it. And therefore, he ran into the back of Colin, who ran into the back of Dragon Speed. No penalties for that ND. But a situation that is going to be looked at post-race. Peter Mackay, I'm hoping that you can answer this question. The bizarre Nicky Katzberg incident at the end of the race looked like something on a dirt track and not on a racetrack. I like Nicky a lot, but that was just something I don't understand on the last lap.
3: It's truly bizarre because their whole strategy they talked about in our Countdown to Green show was about keeping it safe and scoring points for the championship. And that doesn't appear to have been kept in mind on that last lap. And giving up one position, yes, it'd be frustrating, but you put the points on the board and they would have been leaving this round with the championship lead. Now that's been handed over to the number one BMW crew of Conor DeFilippi and Neil Verhagen, who were up the road saying thank you very much for that. A bizarre incident, and glad to see Chris Meeks get out the car okay, because that was a pretty big hit.
1: It was a huge hit, no doubt about it. A drive-through ensued from that. In terms of the rest of the race, Peter, so many positives to take out from the results. As I say, I don't want to harp on about this, but the most thing we're getting is why was there no investigation into the wheel and Cadillac? I can't answer that question. I am prepared to ask that question when we next get to speak to race control. So I'm going to leave that to one side. Untidy, yes. But when we had we had a couple of 30 minutes, then we had a 50 minute, then we had the hour and a bit at the end. That was great racing. And I know the letters BOP aren't very popular, but IMS

0: let us see what they're doing. They show us they're working out. And in all four classes, we had proper battles with people having to make strategic decisions as well as pace and racing decisions to keep them in the race. And, I mean, side-by-side racing, so much of that, I can't even pick out a single incident. I would be here for the next hour and a half.
1: You couldn't, no. It was just wonderful. I mean, we talked about it during the show of the knife edge that the top prototype GTP drivers are under and the risks that they have to take through traffic. So I would keep that in mind when thinking about the incident with the Whelen Cadillac. But I do think it's a very fair question to ask why it wasn't investigated, and I'd be intrigued to know the answer. That's all I will say on it. But the GTD battles between all these different manufacturers, just superb. I mean, absolutely superb. And one thing that you have to give IMSA's technical team a really, really big pat on the back for, not just in GTD, where they're balancing some of the latest GT3 cars with some of the older GT3 cars as well, but also in GTP, to allow an independent team to absolutely fair and square compete with the factory teams. They're given a fair shake. I don't think they're being given a free kick. I really don't. I think it's what you're seeing JDC Miller and Lauren Heinrich and his teammates do is absolutely fair and square. I really feel like they're being given a fair shake. And I think it's a good example of how you can give the privateer a fair shake without creating silly artificial allowances. That third place today and the win back in Laguna were fair and square.
0: And it could have been even better, actually. They did get the puncture. Yeah, I know, safety car levelled it all back up again. I think it's stunning. I think IMSA should take a bow on that as well. I've mentioned this before, but allowing John Church to run the car, which isn't the current homologation, needed a waiver to do that, didn't buy the upgrade kit, and giving him a different BOP as well, sometimes better, sometimes worse. IMSA should take some of the credit for that. And as you say, it's not a free kick. But if you want privateers in the prototype, the top prototype class, then you've got to make it attractive for them to be there, Peter.
1: You do. And, you know, next year we're going to lose to Acuras. And Acura have said they're not going to have privateers run the cars, and there's probably quite a lot of proprietary information that they don't really want out in the open in those cars. It's got a completely bespoke engine, for example, although there's ways around that with leases and what have you, but it begs the question that you have to give that a little bit of latitude for independent teams to come in. Now, there won't be many of them. They are brave, unique operations to go up against BMW WRT, three works Cadillacs, two works Porsches, and so on. So they're brave. But I think it's a great example of also the fact that you don't need 25 cars in the top category. 10, is, as long as they're well-balanced, with good drivers and good teams, which we have here, for me, having 10 really close together, bizarrely, is more entertaining than having 25. Might sound strange, but actually, but also there's only so many that can be in the hunt for the win.
0: Well, also, it was within a field of 54 cars, and we see this at a variety of stages throughout the IMSA season, particularly in the longer races, Peter. Whereas in WEC competition, the only time we see more than 30 cars is at Le Mans. 40 cars is at Le Mans. I think they can take 42 is the maximum that they can take. And I don't think we've got to that. I think we're about 36 this year. It's 18 and 18, isn't it? Peter, let's run through some points before we wrap things up. You've been doing a little bit of scribbling. Shall we start in GTP with the drivers?
1: Yes, we should. Yeah, and Jack Aitken has increased his championship advantage there in the GTP by dint of that win. Now, why am I not mentioning El Bamber or Fred Vesti? Well, they've actually not been with him for every race. Jack Aitken is the only consistent factor in that number 31 crew. He sits on 2,145 points, just over 100 points ahead of Lauren Heinrich, who's on 1,942, who is ahead of... now, is that right? No, just over 200 points ahead, excuse me, not 100 points. 200 points ahead. Lauren Heinrich, 1,942. So he's ahead of all of his Porsche Penske Motorsport colleagues, which is I'm sure he's very, very proud of. And I'm sure he will remind them of it in the canteen at Vysak.
0: Oh.
1: Nick Yellerly and Renge van der Zande, they sit on 1,900. They're on a bit of a momentum swell as well, heading towards the end of the season. Felipe Nasr and Julian Andler are the top leading crew from Porsche Penske Motorsport. They're on 1,887. After winning the first two rounds, they're a little bit on the back foot.
0: In GTD Pro drivers...
1: GTD Pro, as we talked about a few moments ago, Nicky Katzberg and Tommy Milner, having come in the lead of the championship, they've dropped out the lead of the championship. It's still very close, but, you know, Neil Verhagen and Conor De Filippi keeping that consistent performance, keeping the car on the podium, not easy to do. Easy to say, not easy to do. 1,575 for them. Antonio Garcia and Alexander Sims move up into second place on 1,515 points. Then it is Nicky Katzberg and Tommy Milner who dropped to third. So that was a costly penalty there on that last lap for Nicky Katzberg. Then it gets very interesting. Nick Tandy and Harry King are on 1,390. But with Ben Barnacle and Jack Hawksworth mentioned in our interview there that the Great Escape is on. Well, it is. They're on 1,385 all of a sudden. They came in on 1,000. So they're all of a sudden back into the conversation at least. And then Dennis Olsen and Ben Parker, they're on 1,390.
0: And LMP2 points, can we do the team's points for that?
1: Yes, we can. Yeah, so that was very close coming in because we'd only had two races so far for the LMP2s, Daytona and Sebring. Yeah, so in fact, there's 99 days since their last race. CrowdStrike go into the lead. What a season they're having. CrowdStrike go into the lead on 1,007. Then at second place, get this, is tied United Autosports 22 and AO Racing 99. They're on 952, and you don't have to go far back to enter Europol. They're on 900 points, and the number two, United Autosports, on 848. So it's really close. All the more reason to tune in for Canadian Tire Motorsports Park in a few weeks' time.
0: And indeed, thank you, Peter, for all of that. That comes up on July the 10th to 12th, 2026, so a couple of weekends time. Before that, we'll have our full coverage. LMP2 is top class there, and it is top class because it's always a great race. Before that, Midweek Motorsport on Wednesday, we'll be looking back at this action, Formula One, MotoGP, and Peter has a rally report from WRC Greece. As well, we'll have a quick look forward to the Le Mans Classic, which is next weekend. Bruce, Andrew and myself will be down there. What an interesting race. As I said, not a classic, but one we will remember, perhaps not for all the right reasons. Thanks to everybody who was involved. I'm John Heidorf. Bye-bye.

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0: Well, hello, everybody. Our Super Saturday will have brought you over 10 and a half hours of action from VIR by the time we finish our next 45-minute race, which will round off the action on the track. It's the Michelin GT Challenge at VIR, and in a weekend where we are celebrating GT and sports cars, it's a perfect fit for the Whelan Mazda MX-5 Cup presented by Michelin. A huge 39-car field. What could possibly go wrong? We're going to be entertained. We're going to be oohing and aahing and being absolutely astounded. And it's all live next on IMSA Radio.
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0: Well, here we are then in the green and pleasant land that is VIR, Virginia International Raceway. Beautiful weather now. It was foul earlier in the week. The air temperature at 86 Fahrenheit, 30 degrees Celsius. On the track, it's a toasty 113 Fahrenheit or 45 Celsius. In the Global Broadcast Centre, I'm John Hindorf. Shea Adam from Mazda is alongside me, and we'll be talking to her in a moment or two. What have we got for you this weekend? Two races is our standard fare, and we won't deviate from that this weekend. As far as the venue, one of the best. This is a track that, incredibly, we almost lost a few years ago. Thanks to the current ownership group under Connie Nyholm, it was saved and improved and brought back to its former glory. Probably actually better than its former glory with the infrastructure improvements that have gone on. We're just outside of Danville, Virginia, and the circuit is just over 3.25 miles long. An official 18 corners, if you count the little kink just before the start-finish line. Where are the action areas then? Turn one, the horseshoe. It's been busy down there today. Then we climb all the way up to where the old oak tree was. Going into turn 11 and 12 there, there's maybe an opportunity to pass, but it's important to come out of there quickly. Down the back straight, past the school pits, as you rise back up again to turn 14, the top of the roller coaster, which is well named because it feels like a fairground ride as you drop down to Hogpen and back onto the start finish line. 39 cars, here is your Mazda starting grid. Max Stallone on the 39th position for the Wheels America Racing team. Then next up, Parker DeLong for Parker DeLong Racing, with Will Robinson alongside him in 37th. Mark Drummond, another Parker DeLong PDR racing car. The number 45 has the number 40 of Brian Dubrovsky and Rocksteady Racing alongside him. On the 17th row, Laney Briss for BSI Racing, in the number 7, Peter Atwater for JTR Motorsport Engineering. BSI's Bobby Gossett rather further down than he would like in 32nd position, with Michelle Squelech in the Saito Motorsport Group car number 39. 30th position is Christian Hodland on the inside of that 15th row. 14th row, 29th position is Ryan Leach, and Parker DeLong Racing Charlotte Trainer is alongside Seth Tozer on the inside of that 14th row. Grant West is on the outside of the next row forward. That's position 26 with Ellie Gossett, another one of the major amount of rookies that we have in the field. Saito Motor Squad Group's Lincoln Larson and Gianni Maiuro from BSI Racing make up row number 12. 11 is Spencer Buckland for BSI and Justin Gravett for JTR. Top 10 rows, Jensen McKeely for Parker DeLong Racing, with Glenn McGee for JTR in the number 69 car alongside him. Kipper Zentmeyer for Spark Performance, with Logan Stretch for Wheels America Racing. Macumbi Macalea Racing's Marcello Panicia is in the 38 car in 16th position, with Cam Eben alongside. Then it's Nathan Nicholson for Advanced Motorsport. We've got JTR Motorsport's Jared Thomas in 13th. Top six rows, Noah Harmon on the outside of that row, of the outside of that row in bid 12. Hendricks Motorsport with his teammate Ethan Lampe alongside Frankie Barroso, Ethan Jacobs, Gresham Wagner, Ethan Goulart, Julian De Costa, and then your top five, John Salerno, and the top two rows, just Nada Commas for McCombie McAleer Racing, Matt Novak for Advanced Autosport, and on the front row, Jeremy Fletcher for McCombie McAleer Racing and William Wallace, the rookie for Advanced Autosport in the number 24 car. Lot of chatter about young William Wallace. The words real and deal have been mentioned and attributed to him as a description. So let's keep a good eye on him and remember where you saw him first in the Whelan Mazda MX-5 Cup presented by Michelin. We'll bring Shea in after the start. Stand by for action. Get ready to take a big deep breath as we have got those 39 cars coming over the brow and towards the starter stand down this curving start-finish straight. And what kind of shenanigans will we see down at the horseshoe for the first time around? It's a beautiful start formation. It looks like they're all tied together like a fairground ride. Green flag is in the air. When does William Wallace go? Answer is right now, and he gets a decent jump. He's a half a car, maybe a full car ahead of Jeremy Fletcher on the outside of the front row. They spread out one, two, three, four and a half, five wide behind, but it is the pole sitter who turns in unopposed to the horseshoe for the first time. Then there's a short run to turns two and three, and we've still got three and four across the track. This is marvellous stuff as they go down towards the second part of that double left-hander, the left hook as it's called, turn four. It's still William Wallace in the 24 car leading out, and behind him coming through Justin Adekonis in the number 23. That's the yellow and blue car. He's made up a position from his starting position. John Salerno was behind him, and Julian De Costa and Gresham Wagner with Ethan Guar in there as well. But a great start by the rookie. Pole position turned into a lead halfway around the first lap. Shea Adam, welcome to the broadcast and to the booth.
2: Thank you very much. Yes, and if you're having a bit of a flashback, John, with the number 24 with turn two on the side of the car, no, it is not Aaron Johnsom, but it is Aaron Johnsom's car, and young William Wallace is being coached by Aaron. The car, which was purchased by Rick Sheldon, he's actually been driving it out at turn two, so it's been on the racetrack, but William Wallace taking it to its first pole position since Aaron did it a couple of years ago, and now William is learning the reasoning of you need to stay out front, but you need to get good exits off the corners, because if you don't, MMR is coming through, and the guy who's won the last four races here in this series at VAR, Jeremy Fletcher, now holds the lead.
0: So heading over the top of the roller coaster for the first time, Wallace with Adekonis now ahead of him, as through has gone the number 22 with Jeremy Fletcher, and the experienced hands have got to the front, but Wallace just needs to hold on to them. He can learn a lot here about how to go on in traffic. Plenty of racing to come here, side by side behind the Sonoma 31 as Ethan Lampe, who does not want to be sitting side by side. You really want to be in a straight line. That's when you get the aerodynamic advantage. These cars with the open tops and the roll cages make a big hole in the air. They are not aerodynamically efficient, and that is not by any stretch of the imagination a complaint from me, as off on the dirt for a moment, John Solano in the JTR Motorsport engineering car. It means that we get good close racing, and it also means that the draft is very strong, even on these curving parts of the uphill snake at VIR. Battle for the lead again, but Jeremy Fletcher at the front of the field, he's trying to stretch away, Shea, and break away maybe the first five or six cars. Standard operational procedure in the early part of Whelan Mazda MX-5 Cup.
2: almost 42 minutes to go in this race. Jeremy Fletcher knows how to win races. He won the championship last year, and he is fully happy in the current situation, given that his teammate, Justin Adakonis, is pushing him, and Justin comes in with the championship lead, 160-point advantage for Adakonis ahead of Bobby Gossett, who started way further down the field, let's not forget. So Gossett's got a bit of work to try and get back up into the real points-paying positions. Right now, MMR happy with the way their two cars are running.
0: Another move for the lead from Adakonis. Was it a real move? I don't think it was. Maybe he was just blocking out William Wallace there. There's a way of driving these cars, Shay, where you indicate to the people around you, and I don't mean by putting your flasher on, although we've got that in that leading group as well. Somebody's banged their indicator stalk, and that's the fifth place car, which is John Salerno, who is indicating left. But you indicate to the people around you as to where you want to be on the track, as Jeremy Fletcher puts in the new fastest lap of the race at 209.422. You indicate by showing people where you are. It was indeed Gresham, the number five JTR car that's got the flasher on at the back. And basically what the guys at the front are saying, guys, stop fighting behind us. We need to break this big group of 12, 13 cars down into something more manageable.
2: Yeah, and we see that play out. But unfortunately, whenever we go to a full course caution, those gaps disappear. And we have had a proponent for getting full course caution racing this year. But race control is trying to change that. And we have now incentivized drivers to keep it clean on the racetrack. Today, after the race, there will be a water balloon fight, and you get as many water balloons as you have not had penalties. So we are very much involved with trying to keep the racing clean and green. And so far, I hate to say it, so good. The drivers out there being very respectful. But yes, the hand signals that they use, it's not rude gesticulations of them holding a hand up. They are actively trying to help each other out.
0: Correct. And it's also where you put the car on the track as well, as much as to say, don't try and do that. Coming out of Oaktree, and it's still basically the whole field sitting in one long line. If I glance down the gaps between the cars, the biggest gap I can see is between Ethan Lampier and Cam Ebbin for 15th and 16th position, and that's just under a second, 9/10 of a second. Everything else is considerably under half a second. Glenn McGee is half a second, no, he's nearly a second behind Jared Thomas as well for 12th and 13th. Everything else is a 10th here, 2/10 there, and even less at the front of the field. It was under a 10th of a second across the line. It will be that again this time around as we compete the third lap. Laps don't matter. It's the time here that matters. And it's 38 and a half minutes still to go. And just see what's happened in that last lap and a half when the fighting has stopped between the front four. Matt Novak is on the back of that, and he will draft through for a moment here, and we get two pairs. But now there's a little gap between the top four and everyone else. And of course, as soon as they go side by side in the braking area for the horseshoe at turn one, Shay, that allows Noah Harbin to close back up in the blue, red and white car.
2: Noah will be grinning beneath his helmet. We've got two MMR cars, first and second. Two cars from Advanced Autosport in third and fourth in the form of William Wallace and Matt Novak. And William might have actually lifted off a bit to try and bring Matt Novak into the conversation. Both rookies for that team. And then Noah Harmon, the guy who won the first race of the championship. But I want to keep an eye on that driver with the indicator going, Gresham Wagner, two-time series champion Gresham. He's from Virginia. He loves this track because there's a big crash behind at the start of the S's. Bobby Gossett is involved. There is a bit of debris that has just flown off the front of his car. Now we have gone to a yellow, and that is the number 33. That is one of our newbies for this weekend, unfortunately involved, Caper Zentmeister. Caper ran with us at Martinsville twice. Very respectable. He's a chiropractor from this area, John. Really hate to see his weekend end like this.
0: And that is going to be quite a lot of work for the team there. That is turn six. And the AMR safety team actually deciding that that was a big enough impact that they wanted to come contra race to that incident. And that is very rare that you see that. But that was a smart move because it's such a long lap here. Just trying to see. Oh, got a punch from, I think it was from the Whelan car that was behind him, was the little tap. And that would be, was that Gianni? Go on, Shea, sorry.
2: I think that was Maiuro, John, yes.
0: Yeah, that's what I was about
2: to say. The 28 driver, another one of our debutants, but he's running with BSI this weekend. And Gianni will be feeling absolutely sick about that because he's somebody who just loves cars. He's not a big race fan, but he told me he cannot turn off this series when you and I are talking about it, John. So he's very happy to be here, and we're really unfortunate to see Caper's race ending like this.
0: Oh, dear, dear. This looks like it might be... a lengthy yellow to reset the safety features at the side of the track. Hello to Johannes. He says, I love this idea of water balloons, but surely you're missing a trick. You should have the water balloons in the car to throw at the opposition during the race. Well, many years ago, when I used to instruct at an indoor karting centre, I think probably the biggest and certainly one of the first indoor kart centres in the UK, it was in one of the old engine sheds, railway engine building sheds, down in Shildon in County Durham. The birth of the railways was there. And we had plenty of room. And at various times we would open the doors and go outside, and we had a bit of tarmac out there as well, which we turned into a track. And then in order to diversify, don't worry, I'm getting to a story on this. We built some, I suppose you would call it almost like plasterboard houses and wood, and built some streets around the track to make it look like a street circuit. And also so that we could go paintballing and have paintballing in there. And, oh no, yes. And wait, it gets better. So once all of our customers had gone and we were tidying up for the night, we would quite often turn all the lights out and it would be pitch dark and we would have a paintball session on carts. So we would drive around as slowly as possible with your helmet on, obviously. You weren't allowed to get out your car and hide, but you could go in either direction, just not very quickly, but you had to be in the cart. So driving the cart with a paintball gun and shooting at your colleagues was tremendous fun at the end of a long day or a long session of indoor karting and paint balling. Just brilliant, brilliant, brilliant stuff. We are under our first full course yellow. Yeah, you now can't get that out of your head, can you? That little image of me and Bradley and Gary Dodds and all of the lads you know from the northeast of England chugging around slowly on four-stroke carts. Now, let's see if we can pick the bones out of what started this incident. Yeah, now, it was a punt from behind. Did we get the right car? I do think it was the 26 car. Race control would be looking at
2: the 28.
0: It. 28 car, excuse me, yes. Race control are indeed looking at it, so they concur. We've got our fabulous track services team here at VIR trying to put back the bundled tyres. I know what people say. Tyre bundles don't look that high-tech, but my goodness me, they have for many years. We've got much better at bundling tyres and putting the conveyor belts in front of them and things like that as well. Understanding how they can dissipate energy from a race car, protecting the steel barriers, protecting concrete barriers, and protecting the drivers in, as I say, moving, absorbing, and changing that energy from a dead stop into something a little more manageable for the cars and the carbon-based interface behind the steering wheel. So there's going to be a little delay here whilst we put that right. The good news is, Shea, we've still got 31 and a half minutes to go on this.
2: Yeah.
0: We got to racing fairly quickly. So let's just remind everybody where we are in the season and how the two championships are standing at the moment. We've got an overall championship and a rookies championship. Half the field at the start of the season seemed to be rookies, and they've been very impressive. We've already done Daytona, St. Pete's, Mid-Ohio and CTMP here at Virginia, then Indianapolis Motor Speedway in 3 weeks' time, and then, of course, finishing off at Motul Patil Le Mans at Michelin Raceway at Road Atlanta. Who are the top dogs at the moment in both the full championship and the rookie championship?
2: Full season, it's pretty much a three-way fight. We've got Justin Atakonis 160 points clear of Bobby Gossett, who is a further 200 points clear of two-time series champion Jared Thomas. Then the best of the rookies, Frankie Barroso, who has had a very clean, consistent season. He is fourth in the overall championship, and he is 170 points, give or take. No, more than 170, 230 points clear of Ethan Jacobs in third. Ethan had a nightmare of a race in round two at CTMP, so that moved him a little bit further down in the rookie standings. Nelson Panicha, Marcello Panicha, that's the second time I've called him that this weekend. I don't know why, but he is a bit further behind. He's 270 off the lead, so a little bit more of a fight back, but Cam Ebben is also right there, thereabouts, so our rookie contenders have been solid all year. But for this race and this particular weekend, 39 cars in the field, 20 of them categorized as rookies, and 9 being series debutants. But if it's all right with the guys in NASCAR production, I'd like to take another look at that crash, because there was just something strange about the way the Caper Zentmaster hit the curb on the left-hand side at the beginning of the S's. The car gets unsettled, and then it seems to spear across over to the right. So I think it was the 28 getting the left front of his bumper in there, but I don't think Mayuro was doing that intentionally. I think Gianni was just kind of there, and when Caper was trying to resettle the car, that's what wound up spearing him off the wrong side of the track. So race control is going to adjudicate it, of course. They're going to look into it more post-session. They probably want to look at the onboard from both cars.
3: Correct.
2: But looking at it from here, I would say that's a racing incident.
0: It might have been that the right front of the Gianni Mauro car is what made very light contact, but by that point the darker coloured, the 33, was already spinning, and Caper Zentmaier was out of control. What we could see from the straight ahead camera was whether there was contact before that that either initiated or helped the spin, but Shea's spot on. The riding of the left-hand curb coming through the early part of the snake there did certainly upset the trajectory of the car that ended up in the tyre wall. I mean, Spark Performance are a great team. I am sure they will get that car back out for tomorrow's race. The time is ticking already. That car is being transported back to the paddock right now. Been a long day for the drivers. They've been waiting for their opportunity. Let's have a quick run through the biggest movers since the start. Parker DeLong in the number 42 car up to 22nd position for PDR at 16 places. Max Stallone, Wheels America Racing, he's in 27th, but he's up 12 position. Bobby Gossett for BSI in 24th, he's up 8th position, 8 positions. And the number 12 of Noah Harmon, close at the front of the field, always more difficult to make places up. He's now up to 12th position for Hendrick Motorsport, up to 5th position for Hendrick Motorsport in the number 12 car. So good big moves for all of those drivers. 26 and a half minutes to go. We're under yellow. The course correction and rebuilding continues as the field goes through. The workers will pause as the remaining 38 MX5s come through.
2: We're getting a shot now of Max Stallone, who is the second furthest up the field for Hard Tart Charger. And it's because Max had to start at the back of the field after in qualifying. He had a radiator cap come off, and it ultimately prematurely expired an engine. So for the Wheels America Racing crew, having this number three on the track, big accomplishment. They were able to do an engine change. Thankfully, there was so much time between qualifying and the race. But still, this is a little bit of a thank you effort for Max Stallone. He's got that PT Autosport on the side of his car. It's Panda and Tiger Autosport. It's a really good organization. They believe in him. And I talked to he and his teammate Logan Stretch before the start of today's race. They said they really just want a clean weekend. Moving up positions, that's definitely doing the right thing.
0: Whilst we're under yellow, we didn't really get a good chance to talk about the driver on pole position, Shay. This is the young William Wallace at Advanced Autosports. I said the words real and deal had been applied to him. He's impressed an awful lot of people and claimed pole position earlier on this weekend. Sitting in third right now, but learning all the time from the likes of Adekonis and Fletcher, Noah Harmon, Gresham Wagner, all around him. But this is a really cool story for this young man capturing pole position today.
2: Yeah, it really is. Pole position on debut. We were trying to rack our brains to the last time that this happened, and it might have been the first race that the series ever had, which is a bit of a sneaky way to get that in. But for William Wallace out of California, his dad's here. Ronald, he's an airline pilot for a specific airline that's not divided, if you know what I mean. But William Wallace was our Spec MX-5 shootout winner back in 2025, back in November at Circuit Florida. He and Lincoln Larson, another driver in the field, Lincoln running with Sato Motorsports Group, representing the SMX field. So far this year, things have been going well for William. He's second in points, three race wins, and of course being coached by Aaron Johnson, running in his old car with his old livery and with his sponsors. He's got Turn 2 on there. He's even got the Racing for Children. They put some handprints on the car of this young man, and he's only 18, but we're going to be talking about him for a long time, John.
0: Safety car lights are out, and that means that we can start to warm up those Michelin tyres again. There's going to be a bit of dust in the area that we had that incident. It's burned quite a bit of time. The good news is these 45-minute races leave us plenty of time for extra racing. So let's see how Jeremy Fletcher, Justin Adekonis and William Wallace handle this. They are the top three. Matt Novak, Noah Harmon, Gresham Wagner, Ethan Guyart, Nathan Nicholson, John Salerno and Julian DaCosta are the top 10. Jared Thomas still outside the top 10 at the moment, hasn't been able to move forward. He's sitting in behind Ethan Jacobs in the JDH racing car. You'd expect Jared to take his opportunity on the restart in the very distinctive white fronted and red chevron car with the yellow rollover hoop weaving backwards and forwards, just coming past the back straight pit entry now. Sits in 12th position at the moment. The Whelan safety car pulls away and leaves the fields in the very capable hands, I would say, of Jeremy Fletcher. Now, remember what I said about the draft. You do not want to go too early here because you will basically just open the door to the rest of the field dragging past. Almost have to stay to driver's right and the pit wall as you come across the line and force everybody to go the long way around. The problem is, if everybody decides to go the long way around and help the person behind you, you're left on your own with no aerodynamic help. All of those thoughts in the mind of Jeremy Fletcher as we come to the restart with just on 22 minutes to go, about halfway through this race. And straight away, Justin Adekonis tucks himself underneath the back of the leader's car. Fletcher decides he's got enough of a gap to go on to the optimum line and sweeps across to the first of the corners here, the 18 turns. It's that long horseshoe right-hander, and he's got half, maybe a full MX-5's gap, but unfortunately further back down the field, Spencer Bucknam has gone off in BSI Racing's number 6. Restarts the 2-litre four-cylinder normally aspirated engine, and the 180 horsepower are back through the Michelin Racing tyres. He's back on the track. Couldn't have done that this morning. It was so wet there that you would have struggled to get up that little bank. So a fabulous restart, as one might expect from Jeremy Fletcher. Still at Adakonis in second position. Those two breaking away just a little bit. There's a change for third place, and it's been a good restart for Noah Harmon, who's come up a couple of positions, Shay. So a couple of pairs of cars, and then a little gap back behind Harmon and William Wallace to Matt Novak. But still, they'll catch each other, all each other up before the end of the back straight.
2: Yeah, an apology for that minor exhalation I had there as John Salerno entered from stage left out of nowhere through the S's, through the grass, managed to keep it pointed in the right direction, and did not lose that many positions. So he rejoined the track right behind Glenn McGee, one of his teammates with JTR Motorsports Engineering. But for Noah Harmon, he is racing impassioned this weekend. His longtime sponsor of Cube 3, Nick, again, not at the racetrack. Nick, we're thinking of you. We know that you're watching on. Noah's here to win this race, and that's what he wants to do for the Hendricks Motorsport Group. His teammate, Ethan Lampe, a bit further back, got caught out by a car that looked like it was going off in turn one. Ethan had to open his hands a little bit, slowed him down. That would ultimately lose you about 20 or 25 positions in this championship. So it will be another lap led for Jeremy Fletcher. That means he is the only driver who has led a lap during this whole race. 9 laps in, but almost 20 minutes to go. I'm not giving him the 10 bonus points quite yet.
0: He's not a million miles away, though, is he? At a 2 minutes and 9 lap, once we get down to about 17 minutes... if he's led the laps till then, I don't think he will be beaten, because even if we go green to the end, somebody would have to lead 10 or 11 laps, and I'm not sure that we're going to have time for that. That has played into his hands. You might think that's a lovely little stat that we're talking about there. Oh, he's led the most laps. How lovely. But actually, in terms of the championship, it does actually score you points yet.
2: It does. 10 bonus points for leading the most laps, 10 bonus points for getting a pole position, and 10 points for setting the fastest lap in the race, which in this race right now, we are still a bit too slow for it to steal away the pole position that was set this morning. That would be for race number 2. But points convert to real cash money at the end of the season. So Matt Novak right now with the 209.142. That would not be good enough to earn him his 4th pole position of the season, but it might just better his starting position for tomorrow's race.
0: Yeah, very different this morning. It'd been damp overnight. It was much cooler. And now we've got nigh on perfect conditions. Track temperature might actually be a little bit too high, although it's dropped down to 106 Fahrenheit, 41 Celsius now, 30 degrees in the air is 86 Fahrenheit. Starting to get a little more feisty at the front of the field. I think this is Noah Harmon who's precipitating this. He's moving around. That's the third place car, the red front Valance in the blue and white car. Noah Harmon for Hendricks Motorsport. Just looking to get the overlap there on Justin Adakonis in the blue and yellow car, sitting in second position. William Wallace still holding a watching brief in the mostly black car in fourth. Fifth is the number 5 car now. Gresham Wagner has moved up and he's inside the top 5. There's an almost an air of inevitability here about Gresham Wagner and Jared Thomas. No matter where they start, they are both now in the top 6. And in fact, Gresham and then Jared put in the fastest lap of the races last time around. A 208.911 now for Jared Thomas. Again, that will score points if he can hold on to that.
2: I did a really fun piece earlier today, John, that you're going to get a kick out of when we do release it with Gresham Wagner. He has now done more than 100 Whelen MX5 Cup Championship races. And we talked about some of his favorite memories. But out of the top three drivers that I asked him who he enjoys racing with, Jared Thomas was one of those three, as Jason Meckley is off the side of the track. Unfortunately, it looks like he is not getting moving. Hopefully he can find first gear. 14 years old for this competitor. So it is a big learning day for Jensen, and all he needs to do is get the car back on the racetrack and keep turning laps. But he is dropping positions as he struggles to figure out how to restart the car.
0: He's found out where the wipers is. That's very good. How old did you say he was?
2: 14. He started go-karting 5 years ago at the age of 9. He was in a spec Miata by the age of 12, and he got his first win last year. Jensen does online school, so that allows him to participate in racing, and he travels with his family a lot. So he's out of Arizona. This is a big step for him, but yeah, coming out to VIR, making his debut, clearly making his intentions known of where he wants to race.
0: I find that remarkable. I mean, there will be people listening who started their driving career. Big moment as we go to full course yellow, and it's William Wallace who's got a tap from behind as they were coming down the roller coaster, and that is bad news for him. As we go to yellow, he's losing positions. It's not the worst news, because obviously he's going to be able to join back on, but that was a top four position, so he gets a little tap and just couldn't hold on to it. The worst part of the circuit to get the rub on the rear bumper as they were coming down the hill. The car is really loaded up. There's a witness mark on the left rear just by the number roundel of the white number 24. It was almost a save. It was one of those, I got it, I don't got it. And it was the number 5 of Gresham Wagner. I don't think there was, well, we know Gresham very well. No malice in that, just the cars checking up as the yellow came out.
2: And honestly, I'm wondering if maybe William didn't slow up a little bit too much coming into the roller coaster, and that's what precipitated that massive reaction. But William is trying to reclaim his position. I don't think that's allowed in this situation, because he spun behind the safety car, and if you go off behind the safety car, you have to stay where you are. But Aaron Johnsom, who is on the radio to him, knows the rules of the IMSA series, all the IMSA series, practically. Aaron is a very smart man. So hopefully Race Control will get this sorted and get things figured out. But Race Control is reviewing that incident behind the safety car. So, but underneath the full course yellow situation, I should say. Not yet behind the safety car.
0: Meantime, the good news for our 14-year-old that we were talking about a moment ago, Jensen is on the tow rope. We'll get that car back into the pit lane. I suspect that they will get that car back out if they can. He's gone behind the wall, so perhaps that car has something more sinister. You're absolutely right. William Wallace deciding he's driving back through the field. This might, if he hasn't been told to do so by the guys in Race Control, this could get him a serious penalty here. There are people weaving around, warming their tyres or keeping the car, the tyres warm, and this is not typically something that we see in this form of racing. And we're coming to green this time around. This could be, if that hasn't been sanctioned, this will be a huge penalty. Not sure that I've ever seen that before. Coming to green this time around, Jeremy Fletcher once again. Does he repeat? And here comes Wallace, who's trying to elbow his way in behind the number 29 of Ethan Goulart. I'm not sure that's going to go down well with the other drivers or Race Control. We'll see how that plays out later on. A bit Days of Thunder, that, isn't it? Green flag, 12 minutes to go. Adekonis and Fletcher at the Jeremy front of the field. Adekonis pushing Fletcher. Everybody else fans out behind. down into the horseshoe, round the outside for Noah Harmon, tries to get a look on Adekonis. Keep an eye open for that number 24 car and see what happens with that. That's the mostly black car with a bit of red on it, a bit of blue on it rather, coming up to the back of the JTR number 5. Right, he's behind Gresham Wagner now. And Gresham Wagner had his hand out of the window there. I'm not sure he was waving him by, but is that a bit of payback there as he came through? Or was Gresham allowing him to redress? I have no clue, but I've not seen anything like this. We've seen some strange things. We've seen some excitement. We've seen some oddities in Wheel and Mazda MX-5 Cup presented by Mazda down through the years. I've not seen anything like that. I really haven't, Jay.
2: I haven't either. That is quite something different. And Gresham Wagner is not the kind of driver to get frazzled or rattled very easily, but that was definitely not happy language that he was communicating to the young man driving the number 24 machine. So I'm trying to get an answer from race control if they had cleared William Wallace to retake his position, but now there is a drive-through penalty for correct. Pass under yellow for William Wallace. Maybe he had made the pass on Gresham when the yellow came out, and that's what we're seeing the ramifications of.
0: We'll see. Multiple passes under yellow, drive through. I mean, he was right at the back of the field and he pulled himself up to sixth. He's side by side with Gresham Wagner now at the scene of the incident about now. Now, if he's got any sense and the guys have been on the radio, he'll peel off straight away and serve that penalty now with 10 minutes to go. He might get a break later on. He's not. He's staying out. He's got three laps, three times passed after the penalty has been served to come in, after the penalty has been assessed, rather, to come in and serve that drive-through penalty. The team may well be talking to race control and seeing if they can do anything. He's sitting out towards the left-hand side. Our left-hand side, the right-hand side. I think he might be backing out of this, realising that he knows he's in trouble now. Maybe not. But at the front of the field, we'll watch to see how that develops. But at the front of the field, Jeremy Fletcher, Justin Adekonis, Noah Harmon, Jared Thomas, Gresham Wagner, your top five. McCombie McAleer Racing for two, Hendricks Motorsport for one, JTR for two. Then two advanced autosports car with William Wallace and Matt Novak, although William's going to be out of that fight shortly. The cream has risen to the top again, Shea Adam, at the front of this field with 9 minutes to go.
2: 9 minutes, nine whole minutes. Oh my goodness, the whole field can change around again in that time. And then look, Nathan Nicholson sits P8. He's added to the mix of this too. Nathan is a guy who's still looking for his first race win. Could that be today? I mean, this has been a crazy race. Why not have something else added to the mix? But right now, Jeremy Fletcher has led every single lap. He is looking for his fifth consecutive victory at Virginia International Speedway. And right now, he's got the best tail gunner in the field to do it for him, because Justin Adekonis does not need to win this race. He needs to get more championship points than his rivals, and he would still be accomplishing that with Fletch out front.
0: Here comes Jared Thomas in the red, white and black JTR number 96, the one with the yellow roll over bar in that FIA roll hoop in that. These cars with more than 250 specific racing parts bolted onto them. They come out from Japan as standard street MX-5s, 180 horsepower. The engines are sealed. And then the brothers Fliss go about their business of transforming a super road car into a very effective racing car. Different suspension, different wheels, different gearbox, different interior. Here's the drive through for William Wallace. He will learn as he comes through at the back of the field. What he's done there is cost himself about 4 or 5 minutes that he could have been passing cars at the back of the field here, to be honest. He wouldn't have got back to where he was, but really, he wasn't going to get away with that So the brothers Fliss, as I say,

0: These cars, you just get very close racing indeed. Middle of the pack there was plenty of close racing there. Glenn McGree in the middle of that in the 69 car. He was pushing his way through the lighter blue, number 42, just going over the top of the race. Now that is Parker DeLong of Parker DeLong Racing PDR. He's just on the fastest lap of the race, Shea. So down in 14th position, but at the moment getting a few extra points for his championship challenge. And also in there, Nathan Nicholson in that gold coloured car. But at the front, Jeremy Anaconis clicks off another lap that he's led. He has not been headed as far as going across the line is concerned, but here comes Jeremy Fletcher. He's worked his way through. He was outside the top 10 for a very long time. He's bided his time. You might have thought that he'd lost too many racing laps. He's coming through, being pushed along by Jeremy Fletcher. So it's Fletcher and Jared Thomas coming through. Thomas in second now, Fletcher in third, as they try to push their way through the 96 car. These two guys have worked their way through back to Justin Anaconis, who's at the front of the lead. Jeremy Fletcher is headed, but still was scored as leader across the line, I think, as they came through last time by.
1: No, last time was the first time all race that we have had a different leader, and it was the yellow, blue, and white car of our championship leader, Justin Anaconis, is into the wall. Nathan Nicholson going underneath the bridge. I'm so sorry. Curse of the commentator, Nathan. His car with some serious front end damage. We stay at a local yellow for now, but I would imagine if you're going to make a pass for the lead, now is the time to do so. The yellow is out. Justin Anaconis is still scored on my screen as the leader, John, but we need eyes on it to see who is out front. And it's Jared Thomas.
0: I think it's Jared Thomas. Who took advantage of that. Anaconis alongside. Now, it will all... We've seen this happen before. We saw it at Daytona a few years ago, didn't we? It will all happen... It will all hinge on when the pass was made. I don't think we are going to get back to green flag racing here. So wait for the yellows if we can see it. Anaconis leads now. There goes Nathan off to driver's left. Still hard on the throttle there, actually, as he was trying to regain control of the car. Now, we're still at... Now, look at the top of the screen. There's the incident. We're still under green after the local yellow. And still under green beyond the local yellow. And off behind the safety car, Gresham Wagner in the number 5. Oh my goodness me, so he's dropped way down and is scored in 11th. He's got right front steering arm damage, and the Michelin is at a jaunty angle and not pointing where it's meant to be. Jared Thomas comes across to take the white flag. He'll drop in behind the wheel and Mazda safety car, and there will be no more racing. We are just waiting to hear from race control if they are happy at the order behind the safety car. Jared Thomas, somewhat usually for him, actually, close quarters racing, has the right-hand door mirror folded over. It was into the first part of Oaktree, turn 11. Still green flag racing. Fletcher got back into second. Coming out, and there's the yellow flag coming out of Oaktree. So it was indeed a last gasp dash for the lead. As I said, Shea, we've seen it happen before.
1: Wow. And who was the beneficiary the last time that we saw that happen? I'm pretty sure that was Jared Thomas at
0: Daytona
1: Thomas. A few years ago.
0: Absolutely,
1: but
0: it was.
1: I've just looked at this. 539 days ago was the last time that Jared Thomas stood on the top step of the podium in the Whelen Mazda MX-5 Cup Championship. My friend, you are about 2.2 miles away from setting that right. So please, driver of the orange and white car, to stay in position. Don't let anything go wrong on this lap. And you will finally be able to taste that sweet champagne once again. But for Justin Anaconis, it's a minimalization of a what could have been a bad points day. Jared Thomas winning. He's third in points.

0: points. Atacones will continue to keep his lead, but all this will do is bring Thomas closer to Gossett for second, and a teeny tiny bit closer to Atacones for the lead.
1: So where they are on the track now, Shay, is where the pass for the lead happened. Local yellows are going on behind them for Nathan Nicholson. It's a last gap dive to the right-hand side. Little bit of contact. Fletcher takes his opportunity and goes through. Watch for the flags. And there they are. And you see everybody braking and slowing down. And for a moment, Jeremy Thomas was up into second place. Passes under yellow involving car five to be reviewed post session and involving cars 5 and 56 to be involved post session as well. Well, the number 5 is behind the wall, so that is not the pass from the for the lead. That was going on further down, and Gresham Wagner and Nathan Nicholson were the two cars involved there. Well, I am not... Oh, and we are being told by race control to reset, and it will be Atacones put back to the front of the field. They have watched to see when the overtake took place and when the yellow was called. They will have all of the angles. My goodness me. Just when we think we've sorted it all out, Whelan Mazda MX-5 Cup presented by Michelin keeps on giving. Time has elapsed. We're half a minute over the 45. It's been somewhat untidy in parts, but my goodness, when we were racing, the racing was superb. And JTR Motorsports Engineering will be slightly disappointed there, because it's McCombie McAleer Racing and Justin Atacones, the number 23 car, that will win ahead of Jared Thomas in his team. Jeremy Fletcher coming through to third. Jared and Jeremy making up a lot of places to get onto the second and third steps of the podium. Noah Harmon for Hendricks in fourth. Ethan Goulart for Saito Motorsport Group in fifth. Best of the rookies, Matt Novak in sixth position. Parker DeLong in seventh. John Salerno, what an up and down race he had. He was off the track on the first lap of the race, got forced off at turn three. Number 34, JTR Motorsports Engineering, will finish in eighth position. Ethan Jacobs, another rookie. He's the third best rookie after Matt Novak and John Salerno. He's in ninth. Bobby Gossett Jr. for BSI rounds off the top 10. Shea Adam has been doing the arithmetic. What you got, Shea?
0: The most relevant right now are the top three, but I'll get to that in a second. I just want to take one more look, if it's okay, John, at the moment the yellow came out, because we saw Jared Thomas popped. He made the pass. Fletcher almost made it through. There was no yellow behind them at the flag stand entering turn 12. So
1: there
0: this
1: it is.
0: One is curious, because we do see the yellow on the exit.
1: Mm-hmm. Definitely no yellow going into turn 11. Now, no yellow being shown, but when was it called? We have a time for that, 25 minutes and 50 seconds, 49 seconds actually, on the clock. And that's what they will be looking at. This might not be over yet. We always say the results are provisional. Perhaps these are more provisional even than normal. At the moment, Justin Atacones was put to the front of the field and has been scored as the winner of the race with time elapsed behind the MX-5 safety car. Jared Thomas in second position. Don't worry about the times when we're behind the safety car. Jeremy Fletcher in third. Harmon Goulart, Matt Novak, Parker DeLong, John Salerno, Ethan Jacobs and Bobby Gossett in the top 10. Marcello Paniccia, Gillian DeCosta, Cam Ebben, Glenn McGee, Frankie Barroso, our rookie leader, further down than he would have hoped for Spark Performance there. Max Stallone made up a lot of positions to 16th. Grant West, Ethan Lampe was further up the field and dropped back. Then it was Justin Gravett. And as we go through, Will Robinson, Gianni Mauro, Ellie Gossett, Charlotte Trainer, middle 20s, Michelle Skwerik, first race for for that number 39 car driver. Lincoln Larson, Seth Tosa, Spencer Bucknam, Christian Hoddenland for BSI Racing, and Laney Buys. And then Peter Atwater, Mark Brumman, Brian Dombrowski, Ryan Leach, William Wallace after his drive-through, Nathan Nicholson, Gresham Wagner, Jensen Michalki, and Kasper Zentmeyer, all with problems and not getting the full trip. Share, Adam, some final thoughts as we leave here. We might not have heard the last of that. Adekonis will go to victory lane. Will he keep it? We don't know. That's someone else's decision to make.
0: Adekonis might have made the winning move, but to me, the winning driver of the race was Jeremy Fletcher. He dominated this contest. Adekonis leaves this race provisionally with a 300-point advantage over Bobby Gossett. That is a massive championship day for the driver of the 23.
1: Great runs through the field from Jeremy Fletcher and Jared Thomas to finish third and second. William Wallace will perhaps rue his inexperience and trying to drive back through the field. There was contact there as well that will be looked at after the race. For Shay Adam, I'm John Hindorf. Thanks to our team in Concord and here at VIR. Join Shay and me, John Hindorf, tomorrow. We'll do it all again with another 45 minutes of Wheel and Mazda MX5 Cup action. Bye-bye.
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1: Bringing to a close a brilliant Michelin GT Challenge weekend at VIR, we have 45 minutes of Wheel and Mazda MX5 Cup presented by Michelin. I'm giggling because I know what we're going to get. The first race yesterday, we'll talk about that in a moment. It was a little bit untidy, but it still delivered excitement, a bit of controversy, incident, accident, but mostly entertainment. Shay Adam is with me in the Global Broadcast Centre. We'll talk to her about the championship standings, etc. In a moment, but let's remind you, should you need it, of exactly where we are. Just outside the beautiful town of Danville, Virginia, and this 3.25-mile circuit has a little bit of everything for all types of racing. Of course, for Wheel and Mazda MX5 Cup, we talk about the hotspots. It's everywhere. It's absolutely everywhere. We can get 3 wide into most places where most series can only get 2. There's long straights for the drafting that these cars do so well. Tight and twisty bits so that the drivers can make their mark on it. So what does it deliver? Great racing. And that's what we're here for. 45 minutes of racing to come and a packed field just rolling out onto the circuit as we're getting ready for what I think is going to be one of the banner events of the weekend. It is race 2. Let's cast our mind back to yesterday when we had the opening race of this weekend for the Mazdas. Coming to the green, it was the usual multicoloured madness as they're headed down towards turn 1 for the first time of asking. We got pretty much through that, but behind a big, big incident and big damage for the Zentmeyer number 33 car. Let's see if that car has made it onto the grid this weekend. Turn 1 was the major action area, and there'd be plenty of people who were in the dirt down there. Then a bizarre incident that saw William Wallace spun just as the safety car came out, and then he tried to get back to his position and got a penalty for that. More side-by-side contact saw the number 56 car go around, but at the front of the field, the cream went to the top. And Jared Thomas in the JTR number 96 fought his way through. But by the end, we had a late caution, and it was still the experience at the front. Jeremy Fletcher was there. Justin was there. But it was Justin Adakonis who took the victory and brought home the bacon. And that, as far as championship concerns, Shea Adam, means what as we head into the final rounds of the season?
0: It means that Justin Adakonis has a 290-point advantage over Bobby Gossett, who had a not-great race yesterday in the number 44 machine. He is second in the championship still, but now only 100 points above Jared Thomas, the two-time champion. Jared, I talked with quite a bit at lunch, and there was a lot of questioning over when that yellow flag came out, but Jared and his dad, Dave, put their hands up and said, that's okay. We're just going to have to make sure that we are clear ahead by the time the checkered flag comes out today.
1: So was that the ruling, Shea? Because we looked at it a couple of times, both you and I. It's not our decision, let's remember that. You have to be fully ahead when it's called rather than when the red flags are, when are the yellows, the double yellows are actually shown at the start of stand.
0: The ruling is when race control flips the switch. That is the timestamp, which is different to the timestamp from when it comes up on timing and scoring. It's very complicated. It's been the subject of a lot of discussion. But the bigger picture, it's a new day. It's a new race. For the first time, Jeremy Fletcher is sitting on pole at VIR, guy who's won here 4 out of the last 5 races, been on the podium 5 of the last 5 races. Can he do it from the front? That's the question for today.
1: Let's have a quick look at the front of the Mazda starting grid for this 45-minute contest. McCombie McAleer Racing hold the front row with Jeremy Fletcher and Justin Adakonis. Then it's Nathan Nicholson. Frankie Barroso is the best of the rookies. Noah Harmon, Ethan Lampe, Matt Novak, Cam Ebb, William Wallace in ninth, and Jared Thomas in 10th. But we know he'll come forward from there. Gresham Wagner down in 12th position. Expect him to come forward from there as well. Late afternoon sunshine and ready to go racing in our final event of the Michelin GT Challenge weekend at VIR. Whelan Mazda MX-5 Cup is green. The 2-litre engines rev to their maximum and the full 180 horsepower go through the Michelin tyres onto the Virginian tarmac down through the first corner. Jeremy Fletcher in that lighter blue metallic car gets through and holds his lead. Look at what's happening behind them. Nathan Nicholson and Justin Adakonis, them side by side there for a moment. And we've lost someone off the back. But, well, they've got back on. It's much drier than it was in the early part of yesterday. And that was the number 6 of Spencer Buckman for BSI Racing. No harm, no foul. A little bit of dirt on the tyres. There's a song in there somewhere. Jeremy Fletcher leads with Justin Adakonis and Nathan Nicholson fights. Now Frankie Barroso is right in there as well. Everybody else has got through the pinch point where we had that incident yesterday. Not a bad start at the front of the field. And good to see that we do have the number 33 car back. And oh, what am I saying? What am I saying? The screaming Sicilian pizza sponsored car, the advanced autosport machine of Cam Ebben, the 55, has gone around just when I was about to say thank goodness we had all of the cars back from the incidents yesterday, and good to see Kaper Zentmeyer back. But again, nothing hit there. Was that a jump or was that 55 car pushed? Oh, it was on the curb. Hard to tell there, Shea Adam, just missing the marshal's post. But Cam Ebben holding on to that and rejoining right at the back of the field.
0: I'm sure there was a bit of screaming from the cockpit of the number 55, screaming Sicilian car as well from Cam Ebben. Great job to keep it out of the tires. Not sure if there was a little inspiration from behind to go off the racetrack, but there is a bit of debris coming up through the S's. It's on the racing line, so I would imagine we will be going to a full course caution. Yes, indeed we are. Just to mention, all 39 cars did start the race today. Kaper Zentmeyer with a lot of work to be done to that 33 machine, but Spark Performance working late into the the night with a lot of help from other crews, too. Let's not forget to mention that we are one big family and in the Mazda paddock if you need a bit of help. But this will massively help Cam Eben catch back up to the field, as now he's doing just that. So the 55, he lost positions, but at least he didn't lose anything else on the car, John. That's the thing we have to be thankful for.
1: Actually did a really good job in that. If there was a special award for longest sideways slide of the day, Cam Eben would have that in the bag right now, because he was at 45 degrees to the direction of travel on the tarmac, then on the grass for a good 5 or 6 seconds there, and almost held on, and only just went the full way around right at the end. I think it was the curb again at turn six or thereabouts that caused the trouble. We're getting the sweeper out onto the circuit just to help clean up the parts of the track off the racing line. We've just finished the IMSA WeatherTech Sports Car Championship race just on 40 minutes ago, and it was no spoilers here in case you're going to watch that later. I mean, those of you at the track saw it, obviously. But if you are going to watch it later, there was an awful lot of green flag running in that, is all I'm going to say. And if you haven't watched it yet, you need to. GT Cars doing brilliant stuff here at the Michelin GT Challenge at VIR. Great to see the Mazdas back here as well. This is another one of those circuits here that might almost have been built as a Mazda MX-5 track.
0: Yeah, it feels like VIR was created for MX-5 Cup racing. I've said that a couple of times this weekend. And thank you, by the way, for no spoilers, because we in the Mazda paddock saw the start of the race and then pretty much nothing after that, getting ready for this race and trying to make sure that everybody was feeling good on the grid. There were a lot of nerves from a lot of people up and down the field. 9 drivers making their series championship debut this weekend. Yesterday, we got a lot of those nerves out as the lights are off on the safety car. But there were still some nerves left. Funny story, our pole sitter yesterday, William Wallace, when he pulled into the grid to get ready for the echelon formation, he didn't know that we go into echelon formation, and he pulled up right in front of one of our pit officials straight. So it took a little while longer to try and get everybody lined up because William kind of missed the memo on that. That's just one of those things that you learn as a rookie. And in this case, he learned the hard way.
1: Yeah, he also learned that you're not allowed to make places back up under yellow flag as well. Sits in 7th position at the moment, so he's made a couple of spots from his 9th place Mazda grid start. We're going back to green flag racing with just on 40 minutes to go, and Jeremy Fletcher will lead them to that green flag. There he goes across the line, and sitting in behind him is Justin Adakonis, Nathan Nicholson with the darker coloured car, the black car with the yellow flashes on the front. Then it's Noah Harmon, Frankie Barroso is the best of the rookies, Matt Novak, William Wallace sitting there in that 7th position. Looked like he got moved out a little bit there. We'll see as they come through further round the circuit. But again, a nice restart from Jeremy Fletcher. You'd kind of expect that. It took a little while for some of the more the more experienced drivers to get to the front yesterday. I've just seen Jared Thomas turn sideways a little bit by Julian Da Costa, and that means Jared's up inside the top 10. Yes, he is. He sits in 8th position. He's trying to come forward at the moment, and the Lightning McQueen car sitting just behind him, Julian Da Costa, he's either in the 10 or close to it at the moment, slightly further down the field perhaps than either of those two would want. But nice to see a good restart, and Jeremy Fletcher pulls away again. He's led both of the laps that we've had so far, coming out of Oak Tree onto Madison Avenue.
0: Yes, he has, which go very nicely with his amount of laps led in yesterday's race. I stopped counting at 12. I think he might have gotten one more than that before Justin Adakonis made the pass for the lead. Those two drivers were planning very strategically for the end of the race that we ultimately never got because of that yellow flag. But they had it planned out as both drivers in the MMR stable how to come through and win the race. Now, VIR is a track that's been on the MX-5 Cup calendar for a very long time, and the Whelan people look forward to every time that we come here, because in the last 10 years, our green flag finishes have only given us one finish of more than 1 second. So hopefully we stay clean and green for today and we are treated to another show.
1: We've said this before, Shea, so I apologise to our regular viewers and listeners, but this may well be the only series in the world where a safety car finish probably means that the gaps between the cars are actually bigger than they would be if we were racing green to the line. But it's an absolute truth. It was 1.8 seconds between first and second yesterday, but that was behind a safety car. We've seen five cars within 1.8 seconds in the past. We saw, I think, wasn't it three cars at Sebring a few years ago that weren't even within a tenth of a second, as we had the almost Lightning McQueen tongue out finish, didn't we, between the three cars.
0: Yes.
1: Coming to the line. Lady Beast coming through the grass.
0: Bice.
1: Again. Bice coming through the grass again at the back of the field there, and has rejoined. Yes, I'll not forget that one in a hurry. I thought my head was going to explode about 17 times during that. Two more rounds of the races to go, so four more races after this one. Speedway Indiana, Indianapolis Motor Speedway on the infield circuit. Let's just do it on the long track, I think. And Michelin Raceway Road, Atlanta, Braselton, Georgia, October 1st to the 3rd. That's Michelin Raceway for Matul Petit-Lamon, obviously. Front of the field, top four, doing that top four thing, Shay. This is what we've seen down through the years. They're trying to get rid of the opposition early in the race. Only 10 minutes of racing gone. And if you start going, oh dear, seeing I say that, and all of a sudden they fan out to four wide going into turn 13 and then into 14 at the top of the roller coaster. And Nathan Nicholson goes to the lead. You'll notice we don't get super excited about passes at this part of the race, but that's because we've got many more passes to talk about, don't we, Shea?
0: Oh, yes. And I have to mention one that very much impressed me at the beginning of the last lap, going into turn one. Matt Novak took two places in one corner. He now sits P5. He's right up there, too, for Matt Novak, a guy going for the Rookie of the Year award. Nathan Nicholson, credited with leading that lap in the number 56. He's already back to third by the time they've entered the apex area of turn number one. That's why we don't get overly excited in this series.
1: Down in 17th position, Parker DeLong for PDR. Parker DeLong racing in the number 42 cars, just done the fastest lap of the race, a 2:08.694. Why is that important? Because that is points on your championship's core. Why are points exciting? Because points don't just make prizes here, they make
0: real cash money. And for Parker DeLong, he's got a bit of a vendetta to prove this weekend. He set ultimately the second fastest time in qualifying yesterday, but he set it on the identical lap as Jeremy Fletcher, just about a nanosecond after Fletcher had done it. And then, of course, William Wallace came through with the fantastic lap, but he was had a technical infraction and lost that qualifying time, meaning that he started last in yesterday's race. Parker passed the most cars, earning the Penske Shocking Performance Award, and then he had an incident responsibility that was unserved, meaning he had a drive-through, and instead of finishing far up the field, he finished back in 33rd. So Parker is really trying to urge that blue number 42 machine for Parker DeLong Racing forward, as is that more debris on the racetrack. Drivers, please, we are keeping the debris off the track.
1: Yeah, I think it might be one of the advertising boards at the side of the circuit, Jay. I can see one of the sandbags just off the track there. It's lying flat on the road at the moment. We're looking at the bit we don't normally see, so I can't give the sponsor a credit, I'm afraid. Coming down to 30 minutes, the first third of the race almost completed, and Nathan Nicholson will lead through this time in the number 56 Advanced Auto Sports car. All of their cars with the same livery, but with a different flash on the right front fender, different coloured flash on the right front fender. He's being pushed along by Noah Harmon for Hendricks. Bukumbi Magalia Racing's Jeremy Fletcher is in third. Then a little gap back to three wide across the track and down the inside. Matt Novak again on the brakes into the Hawkshoe in the white car. Goes past the red and white machine of Jared Thomas. Outbreaking Jared Thomas is actually something pretty special. That was impressive by Matt Novak. And he's held on to it as well as he moves up into fourth position. Thomas fifth. And then Adekonis in sixth position. Adekonis sitting in second a lap or so ago. But this top six now are just moving away from William Wallace, still in seventh, started in ninth. He's leading the next group of cars as once again the leaders start spreading out. Adekonis looks to the inside, the left-hand side of Jared Thomas. Maybe just cooling, getting some cooling air as they're going up the snake there. But this is looking very ominous for the rest of the field. If they let the six continue to drive like this, Shea, they are pulling away.
0: They are going to not continue to drive like this because they're all going to want to lead. And the funny thing about this group that we have right now, Advanced leading, then Hendricks Motorsport, MMR, JTR, another Advanced, and another MMR. So can the team cars manage to get together, or is this going to continue being a free-for-all for everyone involved? I think the answer is free-for-all, as there we go. Jeremy Fletcher pushing Noah Harmon to the lead of the race. For now, it's not crossing start-finish line, so you're not credited with leading a lap quite yet, Noah, as he's back once again this week in the Cube 3 car. Good opportunity to say hi to Nick, his sponsor, who's back at home. Nick, we miss you. We wish you were here at the track. Noah making us all very proud, and let's see if maybe, just maybe, he can hold on to it, or is Jeremy Fletcher setting him up as a practice for the run to the checkered flag?
1: See, I don't think that slows the top six down at all. That's like a bicycle peloton. It was their turn at the front. Almost you like flick the elbow and go through. And a second off for the very pretty coloured number six car. That's the Beast car. And that top six,
0: yeah,
1: as
0: Spencer
1: I say,
0: Buckham.
1: I don't... Spencer Buckham. Sorry, second off for that car, as I said. They are pulling away, and I think the problem for the chasing group is they're fighting at the front of that group. William Wallace was scored in seventh across the line. He's not that experienced a driver as a slow-moving Bobby Gossett. Now, this is big news for the championship, Shea. BSI Racing, the black number 44, is not up to speed.
0: No, that is not good, as it was a big off for Bobby Gossett. He didn't hit anything, I don't think. He has managed to continue, but that was definitely not up to speed for the number 44 machine. I'm guessing he was ushered off the racetrack, and there was a car near him that looked similar to the livery of John Salerno. And yes, the two cars were together coming through at start-finish, so... Oh boy, race control is going to have a look at that one, as Noah Harmon continuing to lead with Fletcher behind him, Ben Nicholson, who now has his tail gunner and his ally from the Advanced Autosport stable, Matt Novak, right on his tail.
1: Yeah, and we've got Spencer Buckner in the pit lane in that very handsome livery. They highlight the yellow, light blue and white BSI racing car. Now, is he coming back out? Is he going back to the paddock? No, he's coming back out, so he's lost nearly a lap. It's a little bit of a worry for Justin Adekonis here. Lost touch with the draft of the five cars ahead for a moment on Madison Avenue. Is there swap round and give someone else a run at the front of the field? Matt Novak's gone up into second place. Nathan Nicholson has gone to the front of the field. Now, who's leading the charge? This is important. Ah, now this is more impressive. For the chasing group. Nothing against William Wallace, but he had to kind of calm down everybody there, and he wasn't doing it. He's dropped back a couple of places. Julian Da Costa, Ethan Lampe, and then Marcello Paniccia have come through in 7th, 8th and 9th. Wallace down to 10th. Parker DeLong 11th. 11th for Parker DeLong. He's moving through. Frankie Barroso in 12th. Ethan Goulart in 13th. And Ethan Jacobs in 14th. With Gresham Wagner still making progress in 15th position. That's the second group, but that top six have a gap of pretty much a second and a half. Ethan Lampe with his fastest lap last time around, but still Parker DeLong in 11th position with the fastest lap of the race, 208.69. 94 at those leading cars. I kind of like what they're doing here. They're not getting in each other's way. Even when they pull out, they're doing it in a part of the track here where they're not losing the draft. But it's interesting to see now that Julian Da Costa has kind of rallied the troops behind, and they're starting to make a little bit of an inroad into what was nearly 2 seconds before. It's now down to a second and a half.
0: Yeah, and before I touch on Da Costa, I'm just a little bit concerned that John Salerno has had a problem in the second sector and has actually pulled off the racetrack because he's not showing his continuing. And he was the one who had the incident with Bobby Gossett. But yes, for Julian Da Costa, yesterday's race, frustrating. He had a pass under yellow, which resulted in a post-race penalty. I think it was only 10 seconds added to Da Costa's time. But as you can tell, the Lightning McQueen, slightly different livery. He's working with his coach, Justin Piscitel, once again from the BSI stable. Justin is very, very good at trying to calm people down, and that was his goal for today for Da Costa. Don't drive for your life. Don't drive as if everything depends on this race. Go out and have a little bit of fun, and I think that's the driving style we're seeing from Da Costa today. It's a lot more controlled, and it is, I'm willing to work with anyone instead of I want to beat you all.
1: Yeah, you've hit the nail on the head there with that. You can't win these races if you want to fight from the drop of the green flag to the checkered. If you do that, you will end up offline, you will end up not getting the draft, and you will not end up in the leading group. And look what's happened since Da Costa's got back to the front of that group. They have pulled themselves together, they've organised themselves. Two cars go better than one, three go better than two, and. And at one stage, we had seventh through to Glenn McGee in 17th, all in a line, thanks to the fact that Julian Da Costa got out the front and started laying down some quick laps. And he's closed that gap down now. And in fact, there's another five there. So we've got about 11 together now. And here comes the number five of Gresham Wagner as well. He's pulled through the field as well. He's just outside the top 12 at the moment as the leaders are all over the track now. And here's the opportunity for Da Costa. And who's that in behind Da Costa? It's Ethan Lampe, isn't it? Who's following him through. Marcello Paniccia just behind that. And we've almost got 11, 12, 15 cars all back together again. But more debris on the circuit, on the far side of the track. That incident earlier on is going to be reviewed post-session. Now, that's the exit of the pit lane, I think, or at least just beyond it, but it is on the run down to the horseshoe. I'm not sure race control can let that lie, and they won't send somebody out onto a live track. The corner workers are a long way away from the circuit here. So, Shea, 25 minutes to go. Yeah. You're pretty quick. I've seen you run. Only when people are chasing you, though, right?
0: Or something's on fire, correct.
1: Yep, absolutely right. And never in airports, because that's just undignified. Halfway through the race, or thereabouts, and we've now got a group that at the moment is sitting at round about 12 or 13 cars. There we go. There was a swerve ahead of the number 42 of Parker DeLong, who's worked his way back to 10th position in front and almost took him out. Parker just making up a position there, going ahead of the number 29 of Ethan Goulart in 11th. And that was to avoid that debris on the track. So the top 11, as I thought, I counted earlier on, are all back together. But at the front, Nathan Nicholson is still leading the race. So the gap now is between Ethan Goulart and Gresham Wagner in the number 5 in 12th position. That will come down because Gresham Wagner's got Ethan Jacobs and Frankie Barroso and Max Stallone. Max Stallone loves to pass people as well, doesn't he? Glenn McGee, William Wallace now down in 17th again, perhaps showing just a little bit of naivety in the pack racing that we have here.
0: Yeah, and you mentioned Max Stallone yesterday by dint of Parker DeLong's ultimate penalty. It meant that Max won the Hard Charger Award, and right now he's sitting in position to get that again today. The Penske Shocking Performance really, really pleased to see the turn of pace as Stallone was our scholarship award recipient for 2026 season. And he, running with Wheels America Racing, it's been a difficult start to the season for them. Finally seems like luck is on their side. And speaking of luck being on their side, Jared Thomas seems to have found a lucky friend to work with out on the track as the two of the last three champions are working together. Jeremy Fletcher giving Thomas a push. And now we have a large group at the front. And no, Ellie Gossett's off the side of the track. Hopefully she can get moving again. That looks like it's turn 10.
1: Yeah, exactly right.
0: Did she not turn left?
1: Looks like she's coming from a very long way away, and the witness mark's on the grass there. So actually through the right hander at turn 9, and she's going to shortcut the track and come on the back straight. That's fine. It's probably safer to do that than to join over the top of the brow. Actually, I absolutely agree with what's been done there, and if that was her team telling her that, I think that's a very smart thing to do. So Ellie Gossett, who was in 22nd position when she crossed the line, will drop down. Meantime, the leaders still Nathan Nicholson, now with Noah Harmon behind him. Jared Thomas has worked his way up in that distinctive Chevron heritage livery, I think we say, looking back through motorsport history, and he's always held on to the yellow mirrors and the yellow roll cage. You'll notice if you look carefully, there'll be a number of drivers where one of their mirrors is folded back. It's not so bad if it's the driver's door mirror on the left-hand side, because you can reach through the net and push that one back. But you can't quite reach the passenger sideboard on the right-hand side. So if that gets folded in, it makes you a little bit more aerodynamic, but you can't see who's coming up on your right-hand side.
0: Hey, as Jörg Bergmeister once said to me, you can't be afraid of what you can't see. So maybe that's a little bit of an advantage. Nathan Nicholson will be so happy to be out front, and he will be ignoring his mirrors right now, John, because he doesn't want to know that Noah Harmon, Jared Thomas, Jeremy Fletcher, Justin Atacones, and then Ethan Lampe are chasing him down. He will just be thinking, you know what? I'm glad I hit all those guys with water balloons yesterday. They're totally not going to wreck me today in vengeance.
1: Yeah, how? As we have a potential pass for the lead here, as Noah Harmon in the blue fronted car goes to driver's left and gets a little bit of help from Jared Thomas. So Jared helps the number 12 car, the blue and white car, to the lead and goes into second at the same time. How did the water balloon fight go yesterday? Shea was explaining to us how it all happened. You better run through why and how, and how it was properly organized, wasn't it, yesterday?
0: Oh, you know me. I had rules. I had everything laid out. No, it was a lot of fun as Noah Harmon leads his second lap of the race. Noah was there. He's got quite an arm on him. The only one of the guys in the top eight drivers not participating was actually Jared, and he came up and apologized for missing it, both he and his dad. But we had little baggies filled with water balloons for each driver, and they got as many balloons as they deserved based on how many on-track penalties they've had in the last year's worth of racing. But we had so many drivers not show up, about, I'd say, maybe three-quarters of the grid came, that it became the rule once you ran out of your water balloons, you could run back and grab somebody else's bag. So then it became even more of a free-for-all, and when we finally got to the point where we ran out of bags, I let them have at the kiddie pool, which was reserved for the VIP, and the kiddie pool was full of water balloons, so we had a really good time. But the most impressive part, and it talks to the caliber of these drivers, is Grant West goes for a quick off, but before turn 6, manages to get it back on the track. Good job, Grant. He has a great arm, too. The best part was, John, nobody tried to leave as soon as it was over. Everybody stuck around to help pick up the pieces of the biodegradable water balloons that I bought, and it was a really good time had by all. So I think this might be a bit of an annual tradition at VIR.
1: I love it. Johannes Quaglica suggested yesterday when we mentioned this in the broadcast, Johannes from Austria, never mind about having it, let's have them in the cars so they can lob them out as they're going around. I think that could be an end of season thing if we do a non-championship race. Another slow moving car towards the back end of the field, and that is the number 50, which I think is off. That's Grant West. Oh, that was Grant West, who was just off a moment or two ago. That's why he's a little bit dusty and getting back up to speed there. into the second half of the race by some time. Now, what happened to Grant? Let's see if we can pick this out. Well, I think he might have had some help there, Shea Adam. What do you reckon?
0: He was ushered off the racetrack, I think it's fair to say, for Grant West. And his car was tracking sideways, so that is not what Spark Performance wants to see. Noah Harmon leading another lap. He's up to three compared to Nathan Nicholson's six. The most laps led points very much still up for grabs, and Grant has come into the pit lane, as has Gresham Wagner in the number five machine. Oh. So maybe it was Gresham who had the side-to-side contact with Grant.
1: Yeah, it was a single number car for sure, but I couldn't see because of the dust about that. It's under review, and Gresham's gone behind the wall with smoke or steam coming from one of the exhausts at the back. Bobby Gossip, by the way, has just nicked the fastest lap away, not last time around, but the time before that. It's down to a 2:08.631. More dust thrown up at the exit of turn five and into turn six as they climb the snake once again. It's Hendricks, Advance, JTR, McCombie, Hendricks, Parker DeLong up to seventh, continues, and he held the fastest lap earlier on, so he's got a quick car, and it's still really round about the top 10, 12, 14, maybe more now before we get the big gap. I reckon it's all the way back to Glenn McGee in 16th position now that we can call the train. Glenn McGee, always the easy car to spot with the gold livery and the iRacing logo on the bonnet, on the hood, down towards the second rise and fall on Madison Avenue, the back straight. Nathan Nicholson pulls out of the drafts, has a look, drops back in again. Jared Thomas just holding station there. Justin Adekonis back up to fourth. Jeremy Fletcher in fifth. Ethan Lampett in sixth position. But honestly, the positions right now with 16 minutes to go, if you put all of these car numbers on ping pong balls and threw them down a large set of steps and then collected them at the bottom in a basket, that's as an easier way as ever of predicting which numbers will be where by the end of this race show.
0: It's true. And an interesting occurrence just there as they were crossing the start-finish line, because Noah Harmon was pushed across the line by Nathan Nicholson. And those are the two guys who are currently battling for the most laps led bonus points. But what I'm seeing at the front of this grid right now is intriguing, because you've got Hendricks, then Advance, then JTR, then MMR. Now, before the other MMR, it's the other Hendricks. The two MMR cars, this is what I was trying to get at, they are already together with Adekonis leading Fletcher. I talked yesterday about how they were practicing the winning maneuver before we even didn't get the opportunity, thanks to the yellow. But Noah Harmon leading, Ethan Lampe P5, the two Hendricks cars are starting to get closer and closer together. And that's going to be something to keep an eye on as well, because Ethan Lampe was the race winner. He was the first car across the line in both races at CTMP, but he was the race winner in the second one. And for VIR, he's actually got two new sponsors on the car, John. Sparrowhawk Aviation, which is from his hometown, and then Flyin' Ryan Motorsports, who's a guy he's raced against in SMX, Ryan Coutil. So he's got a lot of incentive to try and get to the front again. What's going to happen if we can have both of the Hendricks cars up there battling for the win?
1: Yeah, that's a good point. It is a good point. There is a point where being a teammate goes out the window and it becomes every driver for themselves. But again, we've got the top three trying to work together here, and that's three different teams there as Jared Thomas pushes Nathan Nicholson to the lead. Now, that's not because he's a big fan of Nathan Nicholson and he wants Nathan to win the race. But what he's trying to do, it's a nice thought, but it doesn't quite work like that. What he's trying to do is keep the momentum up for him and Nathan, and potentially for the car behind of Noah Harmon, to try and break the toe to the cars behind. But, that's so difficult to do. And by the way, Parker DeLong continues to climb up. He's now up to seventh position. That's been a steady drive from Parker, a very measured drive. A little bit of bump drafting coming down the front straight. And I'm happy to put my hand up and say I was absolutely wrong. That piece of debris has not caused any issues at pit exit. Well done, the race control, for letting it run. And the battles continue. Excellent thank you very much to whoever it was who ran up alongside Jared Thomas. His right hand door mirror is now pointing, so if he looks at that, all he'll be able to see is whether he can he needs to brush his hair or not, because it's pointing straight back at him. Bright yellow, you can see it quite clearly. We're getting towards the sort of time when it could all break loose. Nathan Nicholson ahead of Noah Harmon and Jeremy Fletcher by dint of the race lap, led here at the moment. And Nicholson will, I think, if he gets another one, no, he's going to need more than that. We'll end up with six laps or thereabouts to go at the moment. Work that one out yourself. When does the pin get pulled, Shea Adam? And when does all of this friendliness and pushing other people to the lead, when is it every driver for himself? When does that start?
0: The exit of turn 17 on the final lap, I think, is when we're going to see that sort of chaos unfold. They're going to make us wait until the dying moments of this race. And for Nathan Nicholson, leading laps is nothing new. He's been on the podium a lot throughout his career. He's yet to win a race. And I'm putting my hand, please no commentator curse on this one. But Nathan has never had good luck at VIR. So he is really trying to get a monkey off his back today. A top five finish would feel like a win for Nathan Nicholson at Virginia International Raceway. He's happy to be out front and collecting the bonus points, because at this stage of the season, he's P10 in the championship, and P10 is the worst place to be, because if you fall down to P11, you walk away with no money. P10 gets a check, P11, nada.
1: Yeah, absolutely right. Cross the line again. Nathan Nicholson. Ah, Glenn McGee has... made the infield in that bright gold number 69. He was running in 16th position, so that'll pull Bobby Gossett up a position. Bobby with points for fastest lap at the moment. Glenn McGee. Now, can he get that car restarted? The left-hand indicator is still working. That's good news. He's looks a bit frustrated there, Shea. I'm not sure that 1 point, that 2 litre engine is going to refire. By the way, have to mention again, the guys at Fliss Performance and the two brothers Fliss, who are responsible for turning all of these MX-5s into these brilliant Wheel & Mazda MX-5 Cup cars. They come into the country at Jacksonville, Florida actually, and then just go down the coast a little bit to Fliss Performance. So they start life as a standard road car, but they've never been on the road. They go straight to Fliss Performance, and the small but immensely talented team go to work on them and basically strip them down to virtually nothing and then rebuild them as race cars. The engine is sealed. It retains all of its stock parts, but it's a racing gearbox and various bits and pieces. 250 plus racing parts going into this to turn it into a safe and quick racing car. Back to the front for Noah Harmon there, and again he was pushed there by Jared Thomas. Hey, maybe I was wrong. Maybe Jared Thomas does like Noah Harmon and wants to see him at the front of the race as they go past the stricken car of Glenn McGee, which has been it's behind the barrier there. It's not in harm's way down through the roller coaster towards Hogpen on driver's left.
0: That's a great job by Glenn McGee to find that orange overlap. That's a driver who's very heads up and pays attention in the drivers' meetings. Very impressed once again from Glenn McGee. And Noah Harmon and Jared Thomas, they're friends. They like each other. There is no reason that they won't work well together for the next 8 minutes and 59 seconds. Why not of the 9 minutes and seven we have left at that point in the race? They will be allies for the time being, but Noah Harmon has to know that Ethan Lampe, his teammate, is only two cars further back, and the two cars in between them are Jared Thomas and Nathan Nicholson. So that bodes very well for Hendrix Motorsport and their organization. As we are looking further back in the field, there is an issue for the number 19 machine. That is one of our series debutantes, Asada Motorsports, comes back to the grid this weekend. Not with one, not two, but three cars under Chase Auto's tent. A busy weekend for all of them. But unfortunately for Lincoln Larson, one of our debutantes, SMX scholarship winner in this year, he's going to have a lot of drag, and his rear bumper is working more like a parachute right now.
1: He was sitting behind Justin Gravett in the JTR car, and there's an incident between Justin and Will Robinson in the McCombie McAlea number 51 that's being looked at as well. John Salerno has got a transponder issue, I think, because he keeps dropping off my timing screen.
0: Yes.
1: Showing has stopped and then reappearing in 17th position, which clearly can't possibly be happening unless he can bend time and space, or has a small hole in the time and space continuum that he's driving that Mazda MX-5 Cup car through at 88 miles an hour. Yeah, I'm sure somebody will get the reference. At the front of the field, Noah Harmon in the blue and white car as we're getting down to you. Indeed, so very good. In the blue and white, number 12. Now, this is where it will start to get serious. We are probably four laps before the end of the race, possibly only three, depending on where they cross the line. So we've got something in the range of 12 miles of racing. And at the hog pen, it's off for Matt Novak. He of the massive overtakes on the first corner. He's got back on again. There's evidence of some scuffing down the left-hand side of the car, and his right-hand door mirror is folded in as well. He's also got something hanging down from the from the right front of his splitter. So that's a car that's been in the wars. And also having gone off is William Wallace again. William Wallace for Advance Autosport. He's in the barrier, and I think that's at the top of the hill, isn't it?
0: Oh,
1: or has he got off at the bottom of turn 17 all the way off? He might struggle to get back from there, Shafford's damp.
0: Yeah, it is. It's the outside of turn 17. That was William Wallace involved. Yeah, I'm scared that was William Wallace involved with Matt Novak, teammates for Advanced Autosport, and William is off at 17. Can he get moving? Can he get behind the tire bundle right in front of him, tantalizingly close, so we can stay green? 6 minutes to go in this race. Might be another opportunity where Jared Thomas needs to make a pass now, because we might be going to full course caution. I'm keeping an eye on both William Wallace and race control.
1: I was just going to say, here's the radio message.
4: Jared, it's now, mate. You've got to do it now.
1: Going down the back straight at the moment. Can Jared Thomas nick a victory as he did at Daytona a couple of seasons ago? He cannot. And for the second day in a row, we are going to be robbed of the last few laps of racing. Now, this should be a pretty quick grab if we can get
0: quick.
1: A tow hitch. It'll have to be very, very quick indeed. The EMR safety crew, there's still racing going on there, actually. The guys are going to have to just ease off a little bit, and particularly as they come down the hill through the roller coaster. Oh, that was so close for Jared. Jared, I had the feeling he was setting up into 13 to have a little look down the inside. Now, let's get one of the Ford Raptor F-150s over there and a tow rope. It doesn't have to go very far, does it, Shay? Let's be honest.
0: Nope.
1: It's a matter of
0: come on,
1: meters.
0: Track services.
1: Here we go. Those new for 2026 Raptors are absolutely awesome. We don't get them back in the UK. We get the Ranger Raptor, but not the F-150 Raptor. Shane knows where I live, and trying to get that round the streets of Strapston and through some of the country lanes might be relatively taxing, but they do look good, particularly with the off-road tyres on them as well. The Whaler Mazda safety car has picked up the leaders. It's all going to be about how quick that car can get pulled away. I think the AMR guys have said just stick him behind the overlap, or drag him straight to the pit lane, actually. It's not that far away, is it, Jay? So if they can get that car into the pit lane, we might even be able to go back to green next time around. The place that the safety car lights go out is on Madison Avenue at the pit exit on the back straight pits. The Raptor will go back to its correct area. They're just going to pull it back up the hill next to Glenn McGee. That's brilliant. That's absolutely brilliant. Not even going to take Williams' car across the track. So we might be able to go green at the end of this lap. We should be able to. The lights are out already on the safety car.
0: Yep.
1: The decision's been made. That is magnificent officiating. Well done to everybody. Track services, AMR, and the emergency vehicles here at VIR, as well as race control. By the way, I'm not sure who's in the Whelan Mazda MX-5 safety car, but they've decided to put the hood up on that car today. I thought that unless it was absolutely stair rods of rain, that was against the standard supplementary regulation, Shay, to be honest.
0: It's hot, and that's the reason that we've seen a lot of people

0: challenge weekend here at VIR. So it will be Noah Harmon who leads them back to the green flag. So everybody's back in this now. And that incident was between the two teammates. So we'll find out if there's going to be something that happens with that later on after the event. And that Justin Gravett and Will Robinson will be reviewed after the race as well. Back to green flag racing. Green and white together. It will be checker next time around. So it is a 3.25 mile dash for the points. And it's in Mazda MX-5 Cup in the Whelen Series. It is the dash for cash because points make cash at the end of the season. Harmon has held on in second place. Jared Thomas exactly where he wants to be, I think. But coming through into third position, that's the number 11, isn't it, who's come through there? Yes, it is. That's impressive. No, it's not. It's the 31. Hindhoff's eyes are going. Ethan Lampy. I thought it was the double one there. I was going to say Noah Shuley. But because that was Matt Novak and he got bumped back down earlier on. Side by side, the two leaders. And then the Whelen car, the number 31 in third position. That is Ethan Lampy. Behind him, he's got the red, white and black car. And that is fighting its way through as well. Nathan Nicholson in there, then the light blue car. Parker DeLong, by the way, up to sixth now. We've charted his progress through the field. So that's the light blue car with the black front of Parker DeLong sitting in sixth position at the moment. It's been a steady run for him. Half a lap to go. Noah Harmon in the position that looks to be the best, but is it? Bump drafting down Madison Avenue. Here comes the 31 as well of Ethan Lampe. He looks to the left, to the right. Where do you make your move if you're Jared Thomas? Down the hill for the final time. Are we in for another 3-4 wide finish? We might be, you know. Watch the cars in fourth and fifth position. Watch Parker DeLong. He's going to get a huge drag onto the front straight. It's been a good drive by Noah Harmon. He's managed to come out to 17 pretty well. He might hold on to this, you know. Jared Thomas goes on the grass. He's on the grass for a moment and onto the rumble strip. But Noah Harmon hangs on by 0.07 wow. of a second. The top three within a tenth and a half. The podium is Harmon, Thomas and Lampe with Goulart coming through into fourth position ahead of Nicholson. Parker DeLong couldn't move forward from sixth. Then Jeremy Fletcher, Julian DeCosta inside the top ten at eight. Marcello Paniccia is second best of the rookies, actually. Ethan Lampe on the podium is the best. Then Frankie Barroso in tenth position and Ethan Jacobs 11. Max Stallone doing Max things again and making up lots of places for the Wales America Racing. He's in the top a dozen. Immaculate stuff from the guys. That is absolutely impressive. Wow. And Noah Harmon, against the odds, holds on after the last lap dash for points. Shea Adams been doing the arithmetic. How does it stand?
1: Well, the most impressive thing is that Noah Harmon has now done six races this year and he has won two of them. So that is a solid effort. Points wise for our top three, because I haven't been able to go further down. Not a great day for Bobby Gossett as he finished P13, but he managed to get the fastest lap of the race. So he's got that benefit on his side. Justin Atakonis, P14. So our championship leader again. Not a great day. 2,650 points for Atakonis, 2,360 for Gossett. So ultimately, their gap does not change from today's race. But Jared Thomas, big day. Jared is now second in the championship. So that is massive. But for Noah Harmon, for Cube 3, for Nick watching at home, Nick, how proud of this guy are you? Noah Harmon, you superstar. We are so proud of you.
0: Oh, brilliant stuff. And another great Whelen Mazda MX-5 blanket finish. Get your picnic blanket out. Oh, my goodness. I hadn't realized there was a big bump as they came across the line from...

0: Jared Thomas onto Noah Harmon. How does he hold on to that? Cam Ebbett still has the sideways for longest award, but it was nearly usurped right on the line there by Jared Thomas pushing Noah Harmon. Fair play to Jared, actually. I think he lifted off there because he realised the gap was closing and he wasn't going to beat the number 12 car to the line. So Jared Thomas and Noah Harmon may well be best of friends just until that checkered flag there, Adam, as Jared pushed it to the front a couple of times. What a brilliant way to end up the weekend. Here are the results, subject to post-race technical inspection, and there are some investigations post-race as well, none of which affect the top three as they stand. Noah Harmon, Jared Thomas, and Ethan Lampier. Good day for Hendricks with two of the spots on the final podium. Ethan Goulard, welcome back to Saito Motorsport. Fourth position for them. Advanced in fourth position. Further down, Max Stallone making plenty of places up to get within the top dozen. Bobby Gossett not having the best of weekends. He will not enjoy his drive home from VIR. Justin Anacondas was right in the mix and then dropped back down again. Cam Evans still had the longest sideways slide, finishes that screaming Sicilian pizza card, the 55 machine, down in 22nd position. Beyond that, there was one or two people who said hello to the scenery rather too many times. And Glenn McGee didn't get to the finish. Neither did Gresham Wagner and William Wallace right at the end there, coming into contact with his teammate, which brought out that final Mazda safety car. So it's Noah Harmon who will stand on the final podium of this weekend, and he will enjoy the rest of his Sunday evening. We will reconvene for the next two rounds of the Wayland Mazda MX-5 Cup, September the 18th to 20th, Speedway Indiana, which can only mean Indianapolis Motor Speedway. Shea Adam has been alongside me, John Hindorf, in the Global Broadcast Centre. It's been a heck of a weekend of racing. Thanks to our hard-working camera operators here at VIR and all the technicians, the Tape Apes, our brilliant replay crew, and everybody at Concord for NASCAR Productions. I'm John Hindorf. See you next time at the track. Bye-bye.
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0: Here it is. We're ready.
1: Are we ready?
0: No, we are ready. We're ready to start the 2026 IMSA WeatherTech Sports Car Championship season. A crowd that I have not seen, I think, since the 50th anniversary. And maybe it even surpasses that. I've just come up from the infield talking to some guests of IMSA. And it was walking pace even on our golf cart as we were going through the security at Daytona, working miracles with an alternating one-way system through the Turn 3 tunnel to let cars through and then let people through and then let cars through. I've never seen this before. The sharp end of the grid off to my right from the Ford Racing Global Broadcast Centre is absolutely packed. We'll head down there in a moment. What have we got to come in this Michelin Countdown to Green? Porsche keys to the race. We'll have the full field grid rundown, and then during the race, VP Fuels in race updates. We'll be checking in with Brembo to find out how hard the brakes are going to be working, and we'll be watching out for the BDO Nose Strategy Award as well. That's 24 hours away or thereabouts. And then tomorrow, of course, Michelin post-race tech as we round up the whole couple of weeks that we've spent here, some of us at Daytona. And on Wednesday, we'll have the CrowdStrike Endurance Teamwork and Speed Awards. Somewhere in the middle of the race, the Piloti mid-race recap, and we will bring you all of the action from the track in sound and vision if you're outside the United States of America on imsaradio.com and, of course, on the IMSA full official YouTube channel. We've got our player as well on that imsaradio.com. I know it's always funny, isn't it, talking about radio and then putting video on it, but you know how it works by now. If you're not a regular, don't be afraid to ask questions at IMSA Radio. We'll be on the PA on 107.9 FM around here as well, and we'll be firing up Sirius XM on 206 XM, Sirius XM channel 206 later on in the broadcast. For now, let's get down to the pit lane and go straight to the sharp end. Here's Arjuna Kankapati, one of our full season voices for IMSA Radio. Well, Arjuna only deals with the very creme de la creme, so he's gone straight to the front of the field.
2: And I'm standing by with Nick Yellerly. For those that were joining us for qualifying coverage, may not have expected the 93 Mayashank Acura to lead us to green. But Nick, ultimately, pole position for a 24-hour race, how important is it to have clean air in front of you to kick things off?
3: I guess it's always nice to avoid the first few laps of nerves, let's say. Any chaos that is going on should be happening behind you, so that's always great. But in the grand scheme of things, it's some points for the championship, of course. And, always a nice place to have because there's no one in front.
2: Last year was cold. This year, it's going to be warm. And maybe most importantly, warm at the end of the race when we don't exactly know what the conditions, the track surface will be like. How much unknown is there as you head to that pivotal part of the race as we close things off tomorrow afternoon?
3: Yeah, I mean, by that point, I think we'll all be on new tyres almost every stint. So I guess you've only got to survive that one hour or whatever the dash is towards the end. So that equalises it out a little bit. But, of course, we haven't had these temperatures at all, even in the testing in November at the back end of last year. So, a bit of an unknown, but I'm sure we'll manage it as best as we can.
2: And, of course, Mayashank won the first ever GTP class win here at the Rolex 24. But let's head down towards the other end of pit lane, where a new voice to IMSA Radio is joining us, Duncan Vincent, down on pit lane with myself.
4: The number 3 GTD Pro Corvette sits proudly beside us with the lovely typical yellow livery that we'd expect. Alexander Sims stops for a selfie. He's very, very accommodating. And I've got to say, you look incredibly calm and relaxed before the start of this race.
5: Looks can be deceiving. No, honestly, we've been here in Daytona now for a week or more even. We've had time to get our Corvette tuned in, and yeah, we just want to get racing now, to be honest. Between now and the race start is the most nervous bit because you're not in control of anything. You want to just get underway and get in the car and crack on.
4: It's nice to start at the front. It's nice to be pole, but it's such a long race. I'm not going to say meaningless. It's so different from a sprint race like maybe if you were at Detroit.
5: Yeah, absolutely. I mean, the one good thing is that it does score championship points, so it's something. But from a position of where you start the race, it is, frankly, meaningless in terms of the end result. It's never correlates where you start to where you finish here. We've got to have a clean race. We've got to make sure that we keep our Corvette out the pits. Minimum times in the pits for the stops and everything as always. Got confidence in our Pratt Miller team to make that happen. So, yeah, it's down to us as drivers as well to be smart out on track and be fast when we need to be, which is always at the end of the race.
4: Seems like you're driving, Emil. That is smart and fast. Good luck.
5: Thanks a lot.
2: I made my way to Porsche Penske Motorsports with the returning Kevin Estra to a full season of IMSA competition. Kevin, Porsche Penske come into this race with so much momentum at the Rolex 24. Is that something you feel here with the team?
6: Well, yeah, we feel the momentum from the last 2 years, you know, being the team being champion, you know, won pretty much everything and twice Daytona in a row. So we have a bit of pressure on our shoulder. But no, the Raw has been good, and I think we kept improving the car step by step, and we're always among the fastest. So we feel good, we feel ready, but it's going to be a long race.
2: I know the pleasure always outweighs the pressure, but in terms of being back in America alongside of Lawrence, how much fun is it to be back in this atmosphere? It's such a crowded grid walk here at the Rolex 24.
6: Yeah, it's cool. My first time here was 2012, and to be honest, I don't remember having you know, so much people on you know, at race day around here in the infield and many in the tribune in the grandstand. So now great to be back. Really looking forward to this season, having close battles on track on an amazing tracks, you know, very, very old school track, which I like, and being with Lawrence, a driver I know really well. We won many things together, so hopefully we can put one more line on our CV together.
4: As we stand next to the GTD Pro number 59, Rahal Letterman, Lanigan, Team McLaren. Nikita Johnson joins us here, and it's great to see McLaren back in America and also back at the front of the grid, back at the sharp end.
7: Yes, I'm super excited for it. You know, this new program with RLL and McLaren. You know, I'm super grateful to be a part of the start of this whole, you know, collaboration. And, yeah, Dean put us front row, so, you know, thanks to him, we're up here. But we'll have to see what happens. It's a long race, so hopefully everybody just, you know, does their stints, and we're up there in the morning.
4: This car has looked fast. It's very, very fast, especially in the long sections. Is that something that's going to play into your game plan?
7: Yes, I think so. I mean, we'll just have to see it, you know, when it happens. Everything can change in this race. So, you know, we're just making sure that we're ready for anything.
4: What stint do you take over? Are you starting?
7: No, Dean will be starting, and I'm pretty sure I'll be third or fourth. So we'll have to see what happens.
4: Okay, thank you very much. Best of luck for the race.
7: Thank you very much.
8: Ford Racing Global Broadcast Centre in the Michelin Countdown to Green. We'll go back to our pit lane reporters in a moment, but here in the booth alongside me, Ryan Marine and Peter Mackay, gentlemen, are Porsche keys to the race. Stay out of trouble. It's an easy thing to say, Ryan, but it's not that easy to do with 60 cars on the grid.
9: And for 24 hours of close quarters racing, the kind that really you only find in the IMSA WeatherTech Sports Car Championship, it's extremely difficult to get it done. And not just on the racetrack, but maybe this year more than ever in the pit lane too. Avoiding trouble, not just penalties, but potential contact in the pit. 60 cars entered, and the pit lane spaces are very tight. That's been a big talking point in the build-up to the race.
8: And there has indeed been a slight change in some of the regulations down in the pit lane, which we'll cover off in a minute. Hold those thoughts. We'll go back to our Porsche keys to the race at the moment. Let's go to GT and to Duncan first of all. Our junior coming up in a second, but here's Tommy Milner with Duncan.
4: Corvette Racing by Pratt & Miller Motorsport. We've got Tommy Milner here in the number four car. We spoke with Alexander. He seems quietly confident, but also super cool and relaxed ahead of this Rolex 24. How are you just now?
10: Yeah, same. I think our Corvettes are quick. It's so hard to tell at this point in the race, which is beforehand, where we are. Right now, I think the car's been good in practice. We're happy with it. We don't know where we stack up with everyone else just yet. Obviously, three car being on pole is a good start. We feel like our car is also quite quick. You know, long race, the racing gets more competitive every year. It gets more aggressive every year. And hopefully we'll be in with a shot at the end of the race. We'll see what happens.
4: How'd you prep for this race through the off season? Because you start the season with a 24-hour race.
10: Yeah, this one's unique, obviously. It's 24 hours to start the race. It's our biggest race of the year. you want to win this one. That Rolex is pretty enticing. But it's also race round one of a 10 or 11, round championship. So
11: it's gonna be a different game for sure.
10: We go for the win for sure, but if that's not in reach, then we go points racing and just want to get a good finish. So, that's our sort of our mindset right now is go for the win. And then if that's not in the cards for us, then we'll go for points at the end.
12: Joe Mayer-Milner, thank you very much.
10: Thank you.
2: I'm with the screaming Aston Martin Valkyrie and the Heart of Racing team, Roman De Angelis. You and I had a great conversation a couple of days ago where you described this as the end of the first full season with this Valkyrie. Of course, debuted last year at Sebring. How much of a learning experience has it been between the November test, the Roar, and then building up for the Rolex 24?
11: Yeah, I mean, this is our last race at a track that, we're coming to for our first time. So, that excuse goes out the window after tomorrow. We hope it's a successful debut here at Daytona. But yeah, obviously having testing here in the past has been super helpful. It's a very specific track with the banking and the way the track is in general is just very, very specific. There's nowhere in the world like Daytona, but that's also what makes it such a great spectacle for racing and for fans to watch. So we're doing our best, and we prepared as much as we could, but obviously we know we're humble about the challenge ahead. So,
2: and obviously lost a bit of time in both the Roar, the November test as well. How much are you going to rely on your GTD experience to navigate your way around this race, and how different is it, GTP versus GTD?
11: Yeah, I've definitely had my fair share of being passed by the faster prototypes in my life. This is now my eighth Daytona, which is crazy to say, but kind of know how the flow of the race works. Obviously with the practice we've had as well, you kind of establish yourself in traffic and understand, you know, where the good and bad points are to take advantage of and to be safe. We're in a position where, you know, we don't really think we're the quickest car, but maybe we can do something on just being keeping our nose clean and being reliable. So let's not going to do anything too crazy in traffic, but we want to be there tomorrow morning.
2: Enjoy it.
11: Thank you.
8: In the Ford Racing Global Broadcast Center, John Hindhoff alongside Peter Mackay, and also right on the far end there. I can barely see him. I'll get the binoculars out. It's Ryan Marine.
9: I need a microscope.
8: Yeah, Hubble Space Telescope from this distance. Let's continue with our Porsche keys to the race. So stay out of trouble. Ryan talked about that. Peter, is the night time the right time here? 13 hours and 21 minutes. That's 6 minutes longer than we had at Dubai 24 hours last weekend. Race to be won and lost there? Is that a too simplistic thing to say?
13: I almost think it's a little bit like Mobil 1 12 hours of Sebring in reverse today. Because whenever we go to the Mobil 1 12 hours of Sebring, we talk about you have to have your car working in the dark because the race finishes in the dark. And it's really hot during the day.
8: Yeah.
13: So they have to suffer during the heat of the day. Now here, it's the other way around. We're going to looks like the temperatures are going to be really high tomorrow when we finish the race in 24 hours' time. So if you have a car that works great in the night, oh, that's wonderful, but if it needs to also work in the heat. And now often those two things aren't happy bedfellows. So we might actually see some teams kind of go a bit quiet in the night, actually. Yeah. But as long as they stay out of trouble, it could be that they come alive as the track temperature rises throughout the morning.
8: It's 5 hours after the sun comes up until the checkered flag, so I think you're spot on there. We'll come back to our Porsche keys to the race in a moment. Got a couple more for you, gentlemen. Let's head back down to Duncan Vincent, who's taking in the atmosphere on pit lane.
14: Yeah, just bumped into Dean McDonald, the driver of the RLL team McLaren and GTD Pro. Qualified second on the grid. You were the man who put it in that second. We spoke with Nikita Johnson. He was quite happy, looking forward to the race. But Dean, you're the man that's got the pressure on his shoulders. You're starting the race.
15: Yeah, I think, you know, obviously it's nice to start the race and it's always good fun. But, you know, the main objective is to make it to the end. So, yeah, nothing crazy. So be sensible and then get to 22 hours and go racing from there.
14: How's a Scotsman dealing with the heat here this weekend?
15: Oh, I'm struggling, man. It's just not good. It's not good.
14: Listen, thank you. Good luck.
15: Cheers. Thanks.
8: Two Scotsmen on the team this year. We'll go back to Porsche Keys to race in the Michelin Countdown agree in a moment. Let's go to Dan Goldberg. He's been found by our Arjuna Kanker party.
2: And initially was meant to be lining up in third, but Daniel and I were just chatting. A little bit of an issue this morning. You have to fight your way from the back of the LMP2 field to start the Rolex 24.
3: Yeah, you know, the team puts all new parts on for the 24, but a new starter wasn't working for us this morning. So the boys got it changed. But we were a little late for the recon lap, so the penalty is I got to start at the back of the pack. So not my third place spot, but the back, I got a little more work to do today.
2: One thing you and I talked about yesterday was your physical fitness. You've improved that, and you're feeling mentally dialed in to get ready this weekend, right?
3: I am. It's going to be a mental game starting at the back here, and take my time, be cautious, make my way through the field, hopefully.
2: See you on Sunday.
3: Thank you.
8: Yeah, that was for missing the reconnaissance lap that they've been put to the back, and the also the Porsche number 28 has been put the back, the RSL car as well. Eric Zita, who will be starting from the back of his group. Duncan, down in GTD lands, who have you caught up with?
14: Yeah, I've caught up with James Collado, always incredibly well turned out, just like the Triarsi Competizione car, and we're almost sheltering under just a little bit of shade here, James, but it's a long race. It's a long twice round the clock. How are you feeling ahead of it?
12: Oh yeah, I mean, firstly, it's glad to be here. It's always the first race of the season for me, and always enjoyable to spend time here in America. We've qualified in a pretty decent position. We were P5. However, the pace isn't there at the moment. I think we've got to be real and expect it to be a tricky race. But at the same time, we're in an IMSA race, and you know, anything can happen. So We're giving our best shot. Got a great lineup, a great team, and we'll try and do what we can.
14: If you've maybe not got the ultimate pace, do you need to box clever on strategy calls throughout this?
12: I mean, it's a long race. I'm not sure strategy really comes into it until the end, honestly, because anything can happen. As long as you kind of stay on the lap, and it doesn't really matter where you are. But for sure, towards the end of the race, strategy is everything. And we have taken it into consideration, so we'll see what we can do. But like I say, it's not going to be easy.
14: James, good luck.
12: Thank you, mate.
8: I love James Collado, but I'm not sure that his distillation of the facts there is are quite correct. That Ferrari has had some pace, and it's been there or thereabouts. Let's bounce back to Arjuna in this Michelin countdown. James can debate that with me when he sees me next time in the UK. Let's bounce back to Arjuna, a man whose name has been in the motorsport press a lot at the back end of last season, where he was cruelly robbed of a championship in the playoffs. And he's here back in his spiritual home in some respects in IMSA and in sports car racing. I'm talking, of course, about Connor Zilich.
2: Yeah, definitely not talking about me, John, that's for sure. But Connor, your third Rolex 24, but in a third different class as well. Is that experience going to help you here racing with what is one of the stronger teams in Whelan Cadillac?
16: Yeah, it's definitely nice to have a little bit of Daytona 24 experience under my belt. And, you know, I'm super excited for this one. It's my first time going for the overall win, and it's certainly different. But it's going to be a lot of fun getting this new experience under my belt and just go and race for 24 hours and have some fun with three great teammates.
2: How does this, the 24, compare to Daytona with NASCAR? Because this is one of the wildest crowds I've seen with IMSA. I know you've seen some wild crowds as well.
16: Yeah, it's cool. There's a lot more people down on the ground and up close and personal than versus the grandstand. So it's a little different, but it's so cool to see so many people here. It's packed every year I come here, and that's what makes this event so special. And I'm looking forward to getting after it with Cadillac and Whelan and everybody who made this possible for me.
14: Sandy Mitchell stands next to me in the Pfaff Motorsport GTD Pro number 9 swan song for the Hurricane. I mean, you know, you've almost got a tear in your eye there. I can see you're emotional about this.
17: Yeah, it's very emotional. It's been such an amazing car for over 10 years with Lamborghini. You know, a lot of success here. I think, you know, 3 years in a row, a winner of GTD. And, for us in the Pro class, it's the last time we'll be running this car over here. So it's, all exciting stuff going into the next era with Temerario. But, yeah, we want, if there's a race to have a good one, it's this one for the Hurricane.
14: And you've got a cool suit on, which is the first time you've seen it. But have you driven the new car? And is a cool suit a benefit on a day like today?
17: Oh, yeah, massive benefit. I'm keeping cool inside and out today. Feel good, feel relaxed. I've started a few 24-hour races before at Spa, but first time starting here in Daytona. So ready to get stuck in and, see what we've got. You know, this race is often about the end of the race, but we need to get there first.
14: And the new car?
17: New car is good. We've tested at Sebring already, which is obviously going to be the debut of that car. So, we're feeling confident. Engine's looking really good reliability-wise and stuff like that. So, it's going to be an exciting time. I'm sure there'll be some challenges like there always is with new cars, but we're right up for it. And with the Pfaff guys behind us, I'm sure we'll be all right.
14: Sandy, thank you very much. They say it's plaid on that, the design. Looks like tartan to me. I like it.
8: Tartan Gainey rather than plaid Gainey then, as we have T. Scott's with us. And it is T. Scott's, by the way. It's never T. Scotch unless you're actually buying a whiskey.
13: T. Scotch is fine too.
8: Double scotch. Yeah, well, if we had a double scotch, that would be fine. That'd get us through the evening, evening hours. Porsche keys to the race. As long as you're not driving, of course. We talked about penalties, Ryan. In this long race, it's not the end of the day with just a 45-second pit lane transition. But frankly, you don't want race control to be calling your number, to be fair.
9: No, you don't. And you don't want those to compound, which we've seen over the course of the years here at Daytona. One mistake leading to more, and a whole race could come unraveled in a very quick amount of time. I think the pit lane penalties are what I'm most interested in and how that affects the race in this particular edition of the Rolex 24. Because it's so crowded in the pit lane, we've had a lot of penalties called in the build-up to the race through practice and through qualifying. That's been done very deliberately to send a message. We're looking closely at this. We want you to be following the instructions that have been given about how you position your car in the pit lane so as not to impede other cars. Everyone knows how crowded it is, especially early on when all 60 cars are running. And there's a very good chance that a few drivers will be on the back foot, a few teams will be on the back foot at early stages of this race as they still adapt to these regulations.
8: One more Porsche key to the race. If you're a regular, you'll know what that is already. But let's head back down to Duncan Vincent at Ford with Ben Barker, who, out of all of the company cars that he could choose, a GTD Mustang, a big Explorer, a Bronco, a Raptor, chose Ford Nugget camper van because of his outside outdoor lifestyle. True story, Duncan.
14: Mike Rockenfeller, Dennis Olsen, and Ben Barker. A Ford Nugget camper van. Is that your favourite Ford that you have apart from this lovely Mustang for Ford racing?
18: Absolutely. I told John about that. I hope he's gone and got one. But yeah, absolutely love it. We go camping in it. We do some surfing. We take the dog. It's my kind of holiday. So to have it as a company car is ideal.
14: So good luck for the race. I know we're starting to get ready for the national anthem. It's a long one, but I'm sure you'll be there at the end.
18: Nah, we'll be there. It's a long race of two halves, really. So, yeah, let's get stuck in and support the 64.
14: Good luck, mate. Thank you very much. Ben Barker.
8: Coming round to the formalities as the teams are lining up beside their cars. As they do that, we'll take the opportunity to look at an outstanding 60-car field after our final Porsche key to the race. And, of course, it is, and the tyres. Not an inexhaustible, infinite resource, gentlemen. We've been counting these down since qualifying in terms of the allocation.
13: And it's the first race with the new Michelin tyre for the GTP cars, with the vision pattern that comes off after a couple of laps. They've worked hard on getting the warm-up better on the tyre. Of course, the warmer weather is going to help with that as well too, and a bit better wear performance as well. So it's something that's a little bit of an unknown. Yes, they've done a lot of mileage on it now, but in race conditions, it's a new tyre in GTP and a slightly new tyre in GTD also.
8: A minimum of what, two or three, four sets that have to double stint throughout the field?
9: I think it could be as many as five or six,
8: That
9: will be done primarily in the overnight hours. It's different with each class, of course. GTP, they've been down to 21 sets starting at qualifying time. That carries through to the end of the race. LMP2, 23 sets, and then 25 sets apiece for the two GT classes that they're trying to manage. The only class with tire compound options is GTP. They have a medium and they have a soft. It actually comes from the same allocation, so it doesn't matter which one you choose. You have to you're pulling sets from that same allocation. You also cannot mix and match like you see in other series. So the soft can only be used between 5 and 10 a.m., 5 p.m. tonight, 10 a.m. tomorrow as well.
8: It's the Porsche keys to the race. Let's take a look at the grid. At 30 rows for 60 entrants here. And let's start with GTD. And in their 21st position, Sheena Monk will start the Myers Riley Motorsport Ford Mustang GT3. It's RS1 and their Porsche number 28 on the inside of that 30th row. Then one row further ahead, Mulder Motorsports America with Porsche 911 GT3 R992. And Ryan Hardwick will start alongside them with the Manti First Form Porsche. Then Till Beckensheimer for Gradient Racing in the Ford Mustang. It's the Corvette of Magnus Racing. John Potter starting that car in 15th position in the GTD category. Ben Pedersen for Vassar Sullivan Lexus RCF GT3 in 14th position for the number 12 car. Manny Franco will start the Conquest Racing Ferrari 296 GT3 Evo in 13th position into the top 6 rows with Trent Hindman. Wayne Taylor Racing's Lamborghini Huracan, the 45 Dex Imaging car, has Kenton Cook alongside with the Triassi Competition Ferrari 296 GT3 Evo. That's the 023 car. Elliot Scare for Wright Motorsports in the green and yellow Porsche. The number 120 has Fred Scharndorf for Inception Racing's Ferrari alongside in the number 70. And then on row 4 of GTD, Lone Star Racing, Scott Andrews starting the number 80 Mercedes AMG GT3. And with the car alongside being Giacomo Altoe for Dragon Speed in the Corvette. That is the leading Bronze Cup runner. Very important that, because the winner of the Bronze Cup, of course, gets an entry and invitation to Le Mans next year. Let's go into the top 3 rows of GTD then. Antonio Fuoco for AF Corsa USA in the Ferrari 296 number 21. Valentin Asklo for Van der Steyr Racing, Aston Martin, is alongside in 5th. Charlie Eastwood for DXDT Chevrolet Corvette is on the outside of row 2, with Robbie Fawley on his inside for Turner Motorsport in the BMW M4 GT3 Evo. And on the front row of GTD, Philip Ellis of Winwood Racing in their number 57 car, and Zachary Robeson for the Heart of Racing Aston Martin Vantage GT3 Evo, the 27 car on pole position. The next 15 cars are GTD Pros, and they will always line up on the starts and restarts in front of the GTDs. It's Neil Verhagen for Paul Miller Racing, the number one car, not where they want to be, the BMW M4 GT3 Evo in 15th position. How about the Porsches, though? Did not show at all in qualifying. Nick Tandy, the number 77 EO Racing Rexy, sitting in 14th position and a second off the best time. I don't think I've ever said that about Nick. But it's not just him. Ricardo Feller in 13th position in the number 911 Manti car. Two of the most famous 911 colour schemes in the world, with Grello and Rexy, sit 13th and 14th position. Dennis Olsen for Ford Racing has the number 64 in 12th position. And in 11th, it's Jack Hawksworth for Vassar Sullivan Racing in the Lexus RCF GT. That's the GTD Pro version, of course. Faf Motorsports, Sandy Mitchell, heard from him. The number 9 car is 10th with Lucas Stoltz for Winwood Racing Mercedes AMG GT3. The 48 car in 9th. Davide Rigon for Risi Competizione and Ferrari. And the number 62, what other number could it possibly be, in 8th position. 7th for Corvette, it's Nicky Katzberg in the number 4 car. Maxi Goetz for Get Speed Mercedes AMG. Next up on the outside of row 3 in the 69 Mercedes. And then it's Ford. Ford Racing, Fred Vervich, and the number 65. Can they repeat what they did last year? The top four, Alessandro Rivera for Triassi Competition and Ferrari. He is in fourth position with Mauro Engel. Hot foot from the Michelin 24 Hours of Dubai. He'll take the start in the 75 Express AMG GT3. Then Dean McDonald for RLL Team McLaren. What a debut for them in qualifying. And they'll line up on the outside of the front row with Alexander Sims taking pole position for Corvette Racing by Pratt Miller in that number 3 car. Let's rattle through the GT2s, sorry, the LMP2s for you. There are 13 of those. John Field for Intersport back in the IMSA category again. The 37, has to be the 37, is in 13th. Sixth row outside, it's Francois Perraudeau for AF Corsa USA. All Auriga LMP07s, of course. Then John Ferrano for Tower Motorsports, the number 8 car. United Autosports, Phil Fayez, number 2 in 10th. Chris Cumming, 9th. Pratt Miller Motorsport, number 73. George Kurtz for CrowdStrike Racing by APR, the 04, in 8th position. 7th is Navin Rao for Era Motorsport. The top three rows in LMP2. George Kolovos for Inter-Europol competition. The 3-4-3 is in sixth. Toby Lütke for TDS, the number 11 car, in fifth. Ben Keating looking quietly confident when I spoke to him after the drivers' meeting this morning. He is in the Brian Herder Autosport at number 52 LMP2 car with Dan Goldberg for company on that second row. Then PJ Hyatt for EO Racing in the Golden Spike and Jeremy Clark for Inter-Europol on pole position in LMP2. The top 11 cars are all GTPs. Cadillac Whelan put to the back after they ground away too much of their plank, ran the car too low, and they'll start in 11th position. Ross Gunn on the outside of row 5 for the Heart of Racing Valkyrie, the number 23 car, with Marco Wittmann alongside him, and the other BMW, the number 24, Dries Vantor, starting that one in 8th position. Nico Peño on the inside of row 4. Outside of row 3, Felipe Albuquerque for Cadillac Wind Taylor Racing in the V-Series R, number 10. Kevin Estra for Porsche Penske Motorsport. How confident are Porsche of doing a three-peat, a hat-trick of victories here? Never easy to do. Top 4 then, outside of row number 2, Acura Meyershank Racing with Kurt Bagagini in the Acura number 60. And then it's Felipe Nasr for Porsche Penske Motorsport on the inside. And on the front row, it's Cadillac and Louis Delatraz, the number 40 Cadillac V-Series. And inheriting pole position after that relegation for the Whelan car, it's Acura Meyershank Racing with Kurt Bagagini and Renger von der Zander and the GTP number 93, the red, white and black car. That's how they line up for the 64th Rolex 24 Hours of Daytona. Well, the grid and the pit lane has now been cleared. Let's see if we can have a quick chat very late on with Tom Gamble down with Duncan. It'll be one question only here, Duncan, if you don't mind.
14: Yeah, it's a very late chat with Tom Gamble. Congratulations, a good pole in GTD. Thoughts on the race?
19: Yeah, obviously we've had some pretty good pace so far this week. Obviously it's a long race, so it's one of them poles where it's amazing in one way, but in the other way you've got a, it's only a very, very small percentage of the job done. Probably with it being a 24 hour, almost a meaningless pole, but obviously great for the team, and it shows that we've got some good pace in the car. So fingers crossed a lot can happen in this race. We've got some very, very tough competition this season. So the plan is obviously to be there at the end of the race with a strong car and, you know, no damage or anything like that. Keep on going. Hopefully get that new watch.
14: Thank you very much. Pole position for Heart Racing and GTD. That was Tom Gamble from the 27 car.
8: And I will say that wasn't the remnants of Duncan Vincent's lunch. That was the secondary flyover. Were they? They looked like FA15s. They looked like Hornets that went across earlier on. I was busy doing the grid when it happened. If I'm wrong, I apologise. That's our Michelin countdown to green, ladies and gentlemen. Stand by to turn on the TV cameras as we go live in sound and vision at imsaradio.com. 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Thanks for being with us for Michelin Countdown to Green from the Ford Racing Global Broadcast Centre. 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
22: The 24 hours at Daytona. Since 1962, this race has been the crucible of endurance racing.
23: This is where the world's elite race drivers want to start their racing season, at the World Center of Racing, for sports car's biggest race.
22: The speedway is iconic. Steep banks. A technical infield. and a skyline that sees day turn to night and back again. It's a circuit that rewards bravery and punishes mistakes.
0: Oh, there it is!
22: World-class drivers from IndyCar, F1, NASCAR, and sports car paddocks converge here, all chasing the same prize, the Rolex Daytona. When you wear it, the world knows you survived Daytona. Year after year, the drama unfolds.
0: And then it goes through the grass and spins. Now he's side by side. Here comes James Allen. This is for the win in the Rolex 24. There's nothing in it. To the line.
22: The Rolex 24 at Daytona starts now.
8: From the Ford Racing Global Performance Centre, with our unrivalled view overlooking the Trioval, that famous Daytona graphic on the grass with the jet aircraft moored into it. We are rolling for the first of the pace laps here for the 64th running of the Rolex 24 at Daytona. Hello everybody, I'm John Heindorf, and in the booth with me, Peter Mackay and Ryan Marine. We're just off the beach where it all started, let's not forget, here at Daytona Beach, Florida. 3.5 miles or thereabouts, 12 corners and a little bit of everything. We've got the high speed and the high banks and the hard braking down into turn one, and then the technical section of the infield, which takes in that uber quick left-hand kink before you break for the West Horseshoe, and then the long run out of NASCAR turn one to the Le Mans chicane, left, right, right, left, please get that the right way around. In the pit lane, Arjuna Kankapardi and Duncan Vincent for this first part, but we will have throughout the weekends Peter Snowden and Neil Cole joining us down in the pit lane as well, and we've still got Bruce Jones to introduce you to in the Ford Racing Global Broadcast Centre as well. It's just about perfect conditions, a little bit of fog this morning, which makes us wonder about tomorrow morning actually, but on the track it's 93 Fahrenheit, that's as hot as we've had it all week, that is 34 Celsius. In the air, 73 Fahrenheit, 23-24 Celsius. Gentlemen, the cars are running. We've got no answers to this, have we? None whatsoever. We've watched all of it. Ryan Marine, you were here for the Raw. And frankly, we are no better informed than if you'd asked us just before Christmas.
9: And that's exactly how we like it. No idea what's about to transpire over the next 24 hours of racing, but we do know that the best of the best are here in Daytona, ready to settle it on track.
8: We think about Daytona, about speed, but if you're going fast, you've got to stop. And our Brembo brake facts gives us a mid-difficulty rating. The engineers look at how the pads and the rotors, the discs, are working here. Turn one is the toughest braking point. Five times you hit the left-hand pedal per lap, so that's going to be nearly 4,000 times across the my left foot's aching just thinking about it. 120 miles an hour is shed in the turn one brake zone, 3 G's, and over 1600 Fahrenheit for the peak brake temperatures. Just let that sink in for a moment. At the front of the grid, we've got Acura, Cadillac, Porsche, Acura, Porsche, Cadillac. Remember, the Whelen car that qualified on pole position is in 11th because they ground away too much of the underbody of the car, running the car too low. The Manti Porsche safety car brings them around. It's a pace car at the moment. There'll be a safety car if it comes back in beautiful, that looks like carmine red actually, as it pulls into the pit lane. And now it's go, and from the inside, Louis Delatraz got the jump there in the Porsche, and heads down to the first corner. Now that will be looked at. The green flag was out. Did the Acura cross on already? We've got a problem. The 04 CrowdStrike by APR car. Tower Motorsport involved in there as well, but picks its way through. Looks like, and there's been a second incident as well on the infield at turn two. Carnage in the LMP2 field. 20 seconds later, here comes the GT field, and they're having to pick their way through this issue down on the apron there. And there's already three, four, five cars moving slowly after impacts at turn one and two. It looked like Renger van der Zander in the red, white and black number 93 did get the start. Louis Delatraz was looking very, very racy indeed, but dropped back into line. But the talking point there, Ryan Marine, is the LMP2 carnage.
9: At least four cars were involved, and I think all four were about to pull away and rejoin. Not too much worse for the wear. However, there was a secondary contact in that initial incident, and at least two picked up heavy damage.
8: And Peter McKay, it looks like the Porsche has indeed worked its way through to the front of the field. Two red and white cars in the sunshine, but there is damage and debris and bits of carbon fibre everywhere, and no surprise then, we've not even done a full lap on the 64th running of the Rolex 24 at Daytona, and we're under yellow.
13: And of course, because there's a new rule for this year, within the first 30 minutes, the pits do not open. So nobody can come in and top off fuel until that 30-minute period has elapsed. So hopefully this will be a fairly short, a short caution period. But you just despair, don't you? It's a 24-hour race. Getting involved in, I kind of put, it was the TDS number 11 got it all wrong, spun, and that just kicked off a Jenga collapse of LMP2s into turn one. Aero Motorsport in there as well, a lot of damage at the start after all the prep. Oh no.
8: Our Porsche keys to the race was stay out of trouble early on, and clearly the drivers weren't listening to us. On the countdown to
13: Lütke gets
8: green.
13: Drilled from the back.
8: Toby Lütke, absolutely not his problem. He was an innocent bystander there, Ryan.
9: He was, definitely. The second car that went for a spin, that was the BMW of Dries Van Thor that spun in front of the remaining LMP2 field, rolled back across the track and into the grass, and I think avoided any further contact. That looks like a spin all on his own. Very fortunate to avoid being collected, and in some respects maybe benefited from the fact that so many of the LMP2s were stopped and he only had to dodge a couple of bullets rather than the full field.
8: Oh, and coming in, the car that should have been on pole position, Jack Aitken, had his windscreen full of sideways 24 BMW and Dries Van Thor. The TDS, the Shopify TDS number 11 with the green and dark blue colours on. I am not an engineer, Peter McKay, but I think that needs a new nose.
13: Big problems for former winners, Aero Motorsport, Naveen Rao having to limp the number 18 machine back to the paddock. And I would think, well, back to the pits, and we'll see if they can get any damage repaired.
8: Time to go down to the pit lane, and the damaged TDS number 11 has pulled up right with Duncan Vincent.
1: Yeah, you said it, John, that's going to get a new nose, and that's far too early in this 24-hour race to be going through this kind of damage. The worry is, what has it impacted behind that? Has it altered the brake ducts? Has it knocked a toe out? The team having a quick look, overcomes a new nose, nothing left on the right-hand side of that front nose, which is a great shame. They can repair them, but I think that one's beyond repair. Get this nose on, and they'll make sure everything else is good, and they should be good to go. But what a way to start the year for you. What a disastrous start to the Rolex 24, as down comes the 18 and the 2, who were also caught up in that melee.
2: And as the Aero Motorsport LMP2 car slides into its box in front of me, the front left showing the battle scars from the opening lap, John, but it's not as bad as initially maybe I thought it would have been. What's more significant is the fact that the rear wing has come completely detached from the anchor points that protrude from the body, so it's not just going to be a front nose change, it will be a rear wing change. Slightly further down, I do see the United car in pit lane as well. Dunk, what do you see?
1: Yeah, United looks a little bit more easygoing, shall we say. It's a tyre change they're going through. Or having said that, through come the chocks, and that's going to rotate this car. Now, is there something about this car that we don't know that they want to go somewhere else on? Time will tell just now. The team waiting for some instructions from over the wall. But they have these little chocks and almost dollies that they can put round the air jacks, which is nice and easy to manoeuvre the car. So inside those, whether they're just going to take the time on this one, John, but it's not a good way to start the 24.
2: In front of me, the Era Motorsports crew have finished changing the front nose of the car, but they are hard at work on the rear, John. They've taken the clip off and are now actually wrenching a little bit. So I'm not sure if the contacts actually pushed something in. I'm stood at the front. I can't quite see what the issue is at the rear, but this is a lengthy repair that they're working through right now. And there's one more LMP2 car, John, that's trickling down. It's finally the CrowdStrike by APR04 LMP2, that purple and pink sort of one. That's going to slide in front of me, and as they start to put the fuel in, they will also take a look at the rear clip of the car here, John. I'll get a word to you when I can.
1: Yeah, unfortunately, the number two, United Autosports, has been pushed behind the pit wall on the dollies. That will go back to the garage for some more extensive repair work. And it didn't look as bad as the TDS, but it's maybe more mechanical underneath the bodywork, John.
8: The white rose of Yorkshire proudly on the nose of the number two, Orica, from United Autosport. And this is another disaster at Daytona for United. They didn't have the result that they wanted here this year, last year, Ryan, and it started even worse.
9: Well, they do have two bullets in the chamber. That's good news. Dan Goldberg, who was put to the back of the LMP2 class for missing the recon lap earlier or being late for it, was able to get through the melee and has made his way forward. But very bad luck for the two. I think in total, five LMP2 cars were involved. Toby Lutka in the 11, Naveen Rao in the 18, Phil Fayer in the 2, George Kurtz, who has come to the pit lane, and I think Francois Perrotto also got a piece of it, but that's the one of the five that has not come into the pit, so maybe Francois able to get away with that. However, he was caught up in to some degree.
8: Yeah, United actually eventually took the victory here, but not on the road last year, if you remember. It took the DQ of the tower car. Arjuna, update us on that end of the pit lane before we go back to Gring.
2: Bit of damage on the left rear, and they've replaced the toe link, John. It's a very quick job as well. Got to give full credit to the crew here at CrowdStrike by APR. They'll put that rear deck back onto the car and send it back out. Oh, stressful opening lap, but there's still 23 hours left to go.
8: And breathe, everybody, and breathe. On SiriusXM 206 around the circuit on 107.9 FM, and of course on IMSA Radio RS2, part of the Radio Show Limited network of audio and visual channels. We're coming back to green, and it will be Felipe Nasr who comes back to green. He did get around Renko von der Zander, Louis Delatraz for Cadillac in third, ahead of Porsche Penske Motorsports, Kevin Estra in fourth, Tom Blomqvist in fifth, and a top six made up by Philippe Albuquerque. They'll start line astern. The LMP2 field has been decimated, and we'll go through that in a moment as we go back to green flag racing with 23 hours, 51 minutes and 31 seconds, 30 seconds on the clock. Down towards the first corner. Good jump away by Felipe Nasr and Porsche. Side by side, his teammate tries around the outside. Kevin Estra on Louis Delatraz gets it done. Kevin has come straight through there. They were talking down their potential performance levels at Porsche Penske Motorsport earlier in the week, but they're showing well early on here, Peter McKay.
13: That they are. Yeah, Kevin Estra looking strong, trying to put pressure now on Renko van der Zander as they come up towards the Western Horseshoe as his teammate Felipe Nasr tries to pull away a couple of car lengths. Also, the number 31 Whelen Engineering Cadillac of Jack Aitken, who did qualify the car on pole but was sent to the back because of a technical infraction on the car in post-qualifying tech, and is making some moves forward.
9: He's picked up two spots just since that restart. Got around the Valkyrie right away and picked up another spot as well. Now the front runners have some traffic to contend with. George Kurtz just got out of the pit lane right before the restart, and now his stricken LMP2 is right there in the thick of the front-running GTP cars. He'll be fighting just to stay on the lead lap in LMP2, which he is for the moment, but that will be coming under threat here before long.
13: That's stressful for George Kurtz as well, because the whole GTP field are on top of him. and trying to still get the car up to temperature, trying to get over the, trying to calm down after that first lap incident, and you've got all of the best drivers in the world and the fastest prototypes in the world rushing past you. Put yourself in George Kurtz's shoes right now. That is not easy.
8: It's 8-0 Racing and Golden Spike PJ High that leads LMP2 from Ben Keating and Brian Herd at Autosport in second. Then the two into Europol, asymmetric green and yellow cars, the 43 from the 343. Then Chris Cumming from Pratt Miller Motorsport, Dan Goldberg in sixth, John Field in seventh, John Ferrano for Tower in eighth, somehow managed to avoid what was going on in front of him. It's Ford. No, it's not. I was about to say it was Ford leading in GTD Pro, but in fact it's the Alexander Sims Corvette Racing by Pratt Miller number three, then Mauro Engel for 75 Express, then Frederick Vervish, then Nicky Katzberg for Corvette, RLL Team McLaren in fifth position with Dean McDonald, Ricardo Fella for Manti making up the top six. The Porsche has come up well from the back of that GTD Pro qualifying field. Fred Scharndorf, right amongst the GTD Pros, is leading in GTD for Inception Ferrari. Then it's Charlie Eastwood for DXDT Chevrolet Corvette. Third, Antonio Fuoco for EF Corsa USA. That's a Ferrari, of course it is. Do I need to tell you that? Not sure. Robbie Fawley in GTD is fourth for Turner Motorsport, and then it's Philip Ellis for Winward Mercedes and Wright Motorsports Elliott Skier. That's the top six in each of the classes as we've done 12 minutes in time, not necessarily 12 minutes of racing, Ryan.
9: Did want to point out George Kurtz on that first lap did just come back down through the pits, just in a drive-through as far as I can tell. So he's dropped off the lead lap now, which means we're down to already just nine LMP2 cars on the leader lap.
2: Down here on pit lane, John, quick update from Era Motorsports. They are back out onto track, but they ended up needing to take that rear clip back off the car and replace both rear toe links. And so they lost a couple more laps. Remember, these poor mechanics having to work so hard at the start of this race, but they finally were able to get that car back out onto track.
8: Do not write these cars.

0: Porsche in red, white and black. Aritzitsa has been into the wall at turn 1-2 and he's ripped the right-hand suspension asunder. Full course yellow and we are back behind the Manti safety car. That's a big one. And my goodness me, he's moved the banded tyres. He's ripped off the right corner and the normally immaculate RS1 Porsche 911, Peter, is looking a little pre-loved.
1: Oh, this is so sad because RS1 are the defending Michelin Pilot Challenge champions. So with Jan Heerlen and Luca Marv last year, they've progressed up to the WeatherTech Sports Car Championship, and this is their debut race, and it's a 24-hour race which is over in under 15 minutes, and the wheel completely ripped, the front right wheel completely ripped off the car. What a shame. And also, as well, for poor Eric Zitzer as well, making his IMSA WeatherTech debut, it's a dream come turned into a nightmare.
2: I talked to the team owner, Justin Bellinzoni, earlier in the weekend. They've run GT3 cars before in other series, but they've never dealt with the torque sensor before this weekend. That was new in GTD last year. And they had also never raced in a race of this magnitude before against this level of competition. And he said, Ryan, I thought this was going to be a logical step, but it was a big step, a leap almost. Looks like he just lost it on his own. He was to the inside of another Porsche there, and he hit the tire barrier that's there as an attenuator to separate the track from the pit wall. Amazing that that tire barrier is there. That saved him from an even harder hit.
0: That's the transition. That's pinching the car down because you've got the blue, right, and white and black Mulner car on the outside. He couldn't let the car roll. That is a huge, huge impact on the, thankfully, not on the driver's side. That was on the right-hand side of that car to the front. Although bizarrely, the right-hand door still opened on that car. Eric is out. He's getting a little help from our EMR safety team, newly equipped with the Ford Raptor safety trucks for this season, their debut this season. That was a big hit, Peter.
1: Big hit. I mean, you're talking on a normal racing lap at that point, you're about 60 miles an hour into the GT3 car, and it was pretty much a complete stop, instant stop. These cars are they're as safe as they can be. I mean, they're really, really safe. We've seen drivers get injured at that corner in the past, and it's good to see Eric Zitzer getting it, walking out the car, albeit with a little bit of an arm around the shoulder from the MR safety crew, but that is one very damaged GT3R Porsche, sadly.
0: Both of our pit reporters have stepped out of the lane for the moment because we're still within the first half an hour, so nobody is coming down the pit lane for normal service. We'll not open the pits there. Let's go to Duncan Vincent, who's with United Autosport.
3: Yeah, I've got Phil Fair here. We're actually away from pit lane. We're in the garage for this car. It's up on four stands just now. Phil, talk us through, first of all, what happened down there at turn one.
4: The reality is I don't know. I have to watch the video. But there was mayhem at turn one. And even though we planned for it, it's a long race, 24 hours. I think a car got sideways and then multiple cars spinning. So next to me, the car was braking. He locked his tires. He was coming out towards us. And I looked up. There was a car spinning in the middle of the track. I went right. I avoided the mayhem. I then did a quick 360, and I was getting back on track, and I got hit in the rear. And, I mean, I'm so angry.
3: What damage have you got here? There's a side floor about to be put on. It's quite extensive. It doesn't look bad, but it's all hidden damage.
4: Yeah, I think definitely some of the rear control arms, they're going through it now. It's not a small job, but these guys are amazing. It's just a shame because all week long, between the roar, we're prepping it. We're in a really good spot. I think Daytona was coming to us, and I'm just so devastated now.
3: Well, under the circumstances, thank you very much for your time.
4: Thank you, appreciate it.
3: Thank you.
5: And I'm down at the RS1 end of pit lane where the mood is definitely somber, but John, they have immediately gotten to work and started to bring the parts that they think they will need to fix the car, strap them onto one of the roller carts that will head over to the garage area. And like you said, don't count out these teams, maybe not from winning the race, but still getting back out onto track, showing some of that endurance racing spirit and ultimately finishing this race. RS1 stepping up to the IMSA WeatherTech Sports Car Championship for the very first time. They're not going to be done until they're told the car cannot physically roll back out onto track.
0: Arjuna telling us there they're taking parts for a car that hasn't even got back to them yet. It's still sitting on the rollback on the flat.

0: bed on the outside of turn one. In our Michelin Pilot Challenge, what seems like moments ago, not even an hour ago, the first Porsche keys to the race that I mentioned to you was stay out of trouble, Ryan. Were they not listening?
1: Evidently not. We did also say, though, it's easier said than done.
0: Well, that is true, yes.
1: That, unfortunately, has been on full display for everyone here at Daytona and everyone watching and listening from further afield. You could just hear the heartbreak in that Phil Fayer interview, couldn't you? I think he was the one that was caught up in that secondary incident I was describing where everyone had spun. It looked like they were clear to pull away, and one car really pulled away quickly. Another car was starting to rejoin at the same time. I think that was Phil, who then got collected again. Would have otherwise probably gotten away with maybe a scratch or a dent here or there, and instead finds himself potentially out of this race, certainly out of contention, at least in the short term, with that car behind the wall already.
0: To add insult to quite a bit of injury, we've also got a penalty being assessed on the Toby Lütke number 11 LMP2 for improperly served emergency service. So did they do more than just fix the car and put fuel in? I'm not sure about that, Peter.
2: Possibly, yeah, possibly could be. TDS had a lot of work to do, that's for sure, with that damaged car of Toby Lütke. Of course, moving both Toby Lütke and David Heinemeier Hansson, moving from the Aero team, which they drove with last year, and switching to the TDS team for this season. Of course, both of those cars were involved in that incident. They're all of their exact roles. I think it can't quite be exactly defined until we get a few more angles to look at here in the Ford Racing Global Broadcast Center. We also have a very privileged position up here on the fifth floor of the Daytona International Speedway Grandstand, because we are right next door to race control, and there is only a glass partition between us, so we can see what they're up to and the hard work that they do. And we might take a couple of hours rest, but they don't. They are non-stop there in race control, and quite a lot for them to digest in the first 20 minutes, to say the least.
0: At IMSA Radio, if you'd like to get in touch with us, hello to Ray Lathern, who's in beautiful Cape Town, South Africa, where the sun has just set. He says, I feel the year is beginning properly now because we're racing at the Rolex 24 Hours of Daytona. Great to be with you again in 2026. James Brown, not that one, tuning in live and loving the dramatic start. Hello, James. Full props to the AMR safety crew. They're in for a long stint. How good do those new Raptors look as well? He says, I'll be running a 10-mile event tomorrow, but we'll be back after that. Alex Orkin saying, Phil Fayer, such professional self-control in that interview with Duncan Vincent for IMSA Radio. Agree with you there, Alex, as well. At IMSA Radio, if you'd like to get in touch with us, and that comes up to us here in the Ford Racing Global Broadcast Center. Hi to Stephen Gardner, getting set for a snowstorm tomorrow. Good to know that you are locked in. No massive moves at the moment. The Wheeling Cadillac started at the back after having its pull lap all of its times disqualified for the wear on the underside of the car, plus four for the red Wheeling car. Both the Porsches up a couple. United Autosport number 22 in LMP2 is up seven positions. Intersport's 37. John Field up five. And in the GT categories, GTD Pro, it's the Manti Grello car, which is up six, taking advantage of that incident ahead. That's the best of the big movers there. And in GTD, finally, the biggest mover there is Inception Racing. Tops the whole of the charts with the Ferrari going up seven. The 70 cars going up eighth position. Let's go down to the pit lane. Chan Gouven with Arjuna.
3: I'm Chan Gouven, who finished second here with Wright Motorsports last year, but part of the Manti Racing lineup that returns to the US. Ayn Chan, What's the adjustment been for the team at Manti crossing the pond back over here in the IMSA WeatherTech Sports Car Championship?
4: Yeah, I mean, the group of people is really similar, honestly. I see a lot of faces from our DTM and Nürburgring program, so it's great to have the same group, let's say. But yeah, we adapt. You know, there are some person in the team who have experience in the past, you know, like engineers and the some pit crew guys. So for sure we have the same experience, but it was also a lot of hard work for the team to be ready for this event, you know, early in January. But I think we are ready. I think the Roar helped us that we have a week of preparation here all together with the crew. And so far, from team side, everything looks really smooth and going well.
3: You said that the Roar helped you, but obviously the conditions were very different. And talking to some people, they say that this sort of heat can mean at about 20 to 30% reduction in lateral grip. Is that something that you kind of agree with? Is it going to be difficult to manage the balance of the car when you get back out there in this heat?
4: Yeah, for sure. In the night and in the day, it's a huge difference. And this week is much warmer. Even tomorrow is the warmest day of the weekend. And I think it's make the cars harder to drive in the end of the race when you are pushing more and tires start to struggle. But I think this is where we are strong with the Porsche. For sure, we will struggle a bit on the straights with our car characteristic. But I think middle of the day when it's hotter, I think it's not too bad for us. We are hoping for this, that we have a strong car for the end. And then we will see.
3: Thanks, Arjan.
4: Thank you.
5: Yeah, we're catching up with Will Power now. Will, I mean, I don't believe you saw what happened here, which is probably for the best, because one of your guys was right in the middle of that, but it's not really how you want to be starting a 24-hour race.
6: It blows my mind, honestly, that there are those sort of incidents, but, you know, that's just, that's racing. Brutal for some of those guys, but I'm glad we're out of trouble. We're looking pretty good so far.
5: Well, thank you very much for your time. Going back to green, thank you.
0: Plenty of people watching and listening in Australia as well, including Rhino, as we go back to green. And it's the Porsche 963 of Felipe Nasr, right from the middle of the road into the first corner. All the prototypes get through. The number 93 Acura red, white and black car trying to go around the outside of a couple of cars. They might have got that done, actually. Might have made up at least one position. So Felipe Nasr, Renge van der Zander, Kevin Estra, Porsche, Acura, Porsche, Cadillac's first cars, Louis Delatraz. Also coming back through the field from the back of the grid, Jack Aitken for Cadillac Whelan. He's looking at the back of Philippe Albuquerque's car as they go out of turn six at the western end of the infield and head down through the short chute to actually a very tricky corner. At turn seven, it looks just like that's a left-hander onto the banking. How hard could it be? Getting the power on there, Peter, is so important, and it looks like van der Zander is getting a run on Kevin Estra Estra getting a run on van der Zander in second place.
2: Yeah, there's nothing wrong with the slipstream performance of the Porsche as they come towards the Le Mans chicane, and van der Zander cleverly gives a bit of room there. Estra showed himself, showed the nose up there, and this is a long race, you know, 23 hours and 34 minutes. There's no point getting into anything too aggressive at this early point, but the Porsche seem to have good switch on pace in the heat as Sandy Mitchell makes a move on his fellow Scott Dean McDonald in the McLaren. So Faf Lamborghini moving up a position. That's a fifth position gain for Sandy Mitchell. Takes fifth in class, but here comes the McLaren. It's the fastest car on sector three, which is basically the banking all the way around from the Le Mans chicane. And they're side drafting one another at the moment in GTD Pro for that fifth position. Is already Maro Engel up ahead of them, has taken the lead of the class, but Mitchell hanging on as they get to absolute terminal velocity. The Lamborghini's got some good space as well, so Mitchell makes that move, stick then into fifth in GTD Pro as McDonald drops back to sixth.
0: I have a feeling that this is going to be a fairly hectic opening stanza, as it has been already, into the pit lane. At the end of the pit lane, this is a penalty infraction, so that's
2: CrowdStrike.
0: That's the CrowdStrike car, yeah, the 04 APR car, and that was 10 seconds. And a little bit of a touch coming down into the Le Mans chicane between the Acura number 60, the Acura number 93, and Kevin Estra. Renger and Kevin there just coming together for a moment. Porsche Penske Motorsports one and two at the moment, chasing the hat-trick of victories in consecutive years.
2: Yep, it has been done. The last team to do it, Wayne Taylor Racing, with their Cadillacs that were so dominant, they know how to get it done. If Wayne Taylor Racing were to win today, they would equal Chip Ganassi as the most successful team in 24-hour history here at Daytona. And as to tell you what, the number 85 JDC Porsche, the true privateer Porsche, fighting away with Jack Aitken. Aitken trying to go round the outside, and Nico Pino says, nah, you're going to have to work harder than that if you want to get past me. We are the young underdogs in that JDC Miller car, and we're here to punch above our weight.
0: And doing exactly that at the moment. And remember, Peter, that is not a current specification car.
2: No.
0: That does not have the Evo kit of the Porsche 963. They spent one of their evolutions on a quite substantial, in terms of redesign, but actually barely visible aerodynamic update.
2: Whereas on the Cadillac and the BMW, the aerodynamic updates that they've brought to the 2026 season are very obvious. Lots of front aero changes, and they need a little bit at the rear. The Cadillac, actually, it's one allowable, movable aerodynamic device, or adjustable aerodynamic device, was at the front. It's now on the rear wing, like the rest of the field. But big aero changes for that Cadillac, and so far it's looking good. BMW, I think, in the pace that they've shown in practice, they won't particularly be pleased with, but let's see how they go in race conditions. But at the moment, Jack Aitken, oh, drive-through penalty for a jump start.
0: That is for Jack Aitken, trying to make up from the car being put to the back of its line. Hello to a green goldfish, checking in from Ramstein Air Base in Germany. Thank you for your service, and thank you for your support as well. Down through the pit lane then for Jack Aitken. We've had a spin for the Conquest Racing Ferrari. Aitken on pit lane, as is Duncan Vincent. What have you got, Duncan?
5: You can hear the Cadillac passing me in the background, but what we saw earlier on in the pit lane was this 18-era car coming down pit lane. Unfortunately, John, they came in too early. They have to cross the start-finish line before they can come in and serve the penalty. So effectively, they've got to come back in and do that drive-through.
2: So Jack Aitken has served that drive-through penalty now. That's a bit of a sore one early on, but a bit of an early warning to the rest of the crews that race control are watching. If you jump that restart, they will send you back down pit lane.
0: Davide Fuminelli at Inception Racing talking to Arjuna Kankapardi.
3: It's a rocket of a start for Fred Schandorf, and I'm here with David Fuminelli. David, what's been happening at the start of this race? Just chaos for the entirety of the field.
7: Yeah, it was crazy. We had a big wreck in lap one at T1 with some LMP2 guys going off the track, and Fred did an amazing job. He took advantage of some situation, and he was already up in top five after a few corners. And then he got a very good run on the banking, and he's able now to lead in the field. You know, it's still a super long race, so now we just keep our head down and try to stay out of the chaos.
3: When you're working through these starts, how much of it is skill? How much of it is putting yourselves in the right positions to get that luck?
7: I mean, he did an amazing job, because our strategy was to not take any risk. And actually, even though he made so many positions, he didn't take crazy risk. He just positioned the car very well. So this need a lot of skills, and Fred is the man for the start. He did a brilliant job, so we're happy to have him in the team.
3: Sounds like it's a fast car on the banking, but this Ferrari Evo upgrade for 2026, what are the key things that you and the team have been talking about being stronger here at Daytona?
7: Yeah, so it was a big step. We had a lot to learn from the Evo pack and the new Michelin tires. I think we are pretty strong in the infield, and actually our top speed wasn't so great in the practices, so actually I was surprised now to see in the race we, in a train of car, we actually have now a good top speed. So let's see, still a very long race, so everything can happen.
3: And your teammate just gone to the lead, so I'll let you get back to it.
7: Yeah, thank you very much. Enjoy the race.
0: Good spot, Arjuna. Fred Schandorf goes ahead of Antonio Fuoco, the opposite way around. Antonio Fuoco goes ahead of Fred Schandorf to the lead, but Fred still ahead of the GTD Bronze Cup category.
2: It was a great move from Antonio Fuoco in the number 21 Ferrari for AF Corse, of course, won at Petit Le Mans. They're on a bit of a roll as a crew, and going past Frederick Schandorf in the Inception Ferrari, the yellow and black Ferrari. So in very early days, and I think that's a very fair comment from David Fuminelli. The Ferrari is very strong in Sector 1 and Sector 2, which is the more infield section. There is a little bit of the banking in Sector 2, but generally Sector 3 is where you see the straight line speed, and it didn't appear in practice that Ferrari had the straight line speed, but as Fuminelli just mentioned there, it's certainly working in the pack. Frederick Verbeeschen, the Ford Racing number 65 defending champion, sitting fourth in GTD Pro as well, right in touch with the leaders, which at the moment is a Corvette 1-2, the pole sitter Alex Sims from the number 4 of Nicky Katzberg. And at the front, field in GTP, it's a Porsche Penske Motorsport 1-2 going for a three-peat, going for the hat-trick of victories on the 60th anniversary of Penske Racing too. So it's a big day for Porsche Penske Motorsport. Big Porsche, of course, 75 years of Porsche Motorsport history. And, of course, we had Timo Bernard leading the field away in the Porsche 963 RSP just before we came up on air.
0: Have you had a good look at that yet?
2: I haven't had the chance to get close to it yet. I believe it's been kept quite...
0: Did you want to tour on Wednesday on public display?
2: Well, apart from that, yeah.
0: It was amazing. absolutely amazing piece of kit. The interior is beautifully... trimmed. At IMSA Radio, if you want to get in touch with us, Kevin Estrin with the fastest lap of the race so far. Sits in second place, about half a second away from his teammate as they come down on the tri-oval, come under our feet in the Ford Racing Global Broadcast Centre in just a wee moment. There they go, right underneath us in the afternoon sunshine, quarter past two here in Daytona. Daytona International Speedway, thank you for your company. Roger Penske stymied for a moment, Peter, in his undoubted quest to win the Le Mans 24 Hours. No Penske cars at Le Mans in the foreseeable future, although he was talking to Sports Car 365 earlier in the week. John De Geest reporting that the captain says, "I still want to do it, but I can't envisage doing it with anything anybody other than Porsche." So that would need a change of manufacturer policy if Porsche were to go back in the top class, which doesn't seem to be happening anytime soon. Although Thomas Laudenbach's here this weekend, and we spotted him sitting next to the captain on the pit perch yesterday.
2: Maybe another Rolex 24-hour win might change the tides, possibly. Who knows? But it's a little bit of a reshuffle in the driver lineups in these cars. So Lawrence Vantor and Kevin Estre doing the full season in the number 6 car this year, of course winning the World Endurance Championship 2 seasons ago. Lawrence, of course, former IMSA champion on a couple of occasions, whereas Kevin Estre has never won a race in IMSA before, although it's quite a start, isn't it? But is this the time where he puts that right? Drive-through penalty for car number 34, that's Manny Franco, who got into a little bit of a skirmish with the number 81 Corvette of Giacomo Alto.
0: Yeah. This stage of the game, we said penalties and Porsche keys to the race could be an issue. It's time to make those back, 45 seconds, the transit time along pit lane here. So already into traffic in our Dancing Ants graphic, thanks to Alcamel Systems. See what we're seeing in the booth, by the way, including the virtual fuel tanks for most of the field. Lifetiming.alcamelsystem.com. The telemetry that we had last year from GTP, I think that's disappeared now. No, it hasn't. Peter's managed to bring it back up, so it's still there. And we can tell you then that Felipe Nasr has 55.1%. I mean, that 55% of his... I mean, that 54.98. Yes, you see, you get the point there of his energy remaining. He's doing 180 miles an hour on the banking at the moment before he breaks down and harvests a bit of energy, recuperates a bit of energy.
2: Of course, hybrid systems in these GTP machines, the powertrain is free, so the manufacturers can bring whatever powertrain they like, but then the hybrid system parts are all standard across. That's to save cost, so that the manufacturers don't have to develop their own system, which is hugely expensive, as we learned in the LMP1 days.
0: That's a huge lift from Felipe Nasr at the front of the field going down into turn one. And thank you to Aaron, our producer in Concord for NASCAR Productions, who gives us the booth pictures and the audio. You're going to hear him lifting off a very, very long way out. We'll keep an eye on that as we head to Duncan Vincent in the pit lane with Charles Malesi.
5: Yeah, Charles Malesi here, going to give us an update on the TDS number 11. Not how you want to start a 24-hour race at all, but what have you heard back? Is the car still pointing straight? Does it feel good?
8: Yeah, no, a bit unfortunate, the incident at the start. I don't think it was really necessary to try something strange at the start, because it's a 24-hour race. But yeah, the car overall is straight. It was just basic bodywork, but we have like something touching somewhere, so we are just losing a bit of top speed. So we have to find out what is exactly the issue. We'll see probably on the same next speed stop, sorry. But overall, the car feels okay for the moment.
5: Do you think that's something you could fix on the apron, or will it have to go back to the garage?
8: It's unclear for the moment. I think we can fix it here if it's like some aero bits that are stuck under the floor or something. But yeah, we have to see on the next pit stop to see what exactly is the issue.
5: Thank you very much.
0: Aro Engel in the flame-fronted blue number 75 AMG under pressure at the moment as he turns into the first corner with the Ford Mustang of Fred Vervish behind him, and behind that is the McLaren of Dean McDonald, very McLaren number, Peter, the number 59, in the hands of Team RLL for the first time. And what a return for McLaren, and what a debut for RLL with McLaren here this past 10 days.
2: Been strong, yeah, really impressed. And of course, their factory driver, Dean McDonald's, done a superb job on his Daytona debut doing, you know, and it is very much a job. He has a criteria as the McLaren factory guy. He's got to be there, make no mistakes. He's got to help them set the car up. He's got to put the times in. He qualified very, very well. Yeah, doing a superb job at the moment is Steve McDonald and the crew. Yeah, a lot of new in that crew, but they clearly have a fast car, particularly when they get out on to the banking. That's for certain.
0: GTD leader Antonio Fuoco took that from Fred Sharndorff a few moments ago. Here come the Porsche Penske pairing. A lot of P's in this, isn't it? Pick up Porsche Penske. And they're in more Kit Kat wrappers than Penguin wrappers, aren't they? To be fair, in that red and white.
2: It's got a bit of tonic wafer about it, the Salzburg Stripes.
0: Of course, we need a bit more silver in them for that, though.
2: Yeah, yeah. Well, then that would be where the Fav Lamborghini would come in. Mm-hmm. Of course, it's got, as Duncan said, that's not plaid, that's tartan. In our Michelin Countdown to Green show on IMSA Radio. And it's then got the shiny Tunnocks Caramel Wafer Silver. Anyway, that's making me hungry.
0: So, 23 hours, 18 minutes and 40 seconds. Quick shout out, by the way, to all the PRs and marketing help that we get from the teams. Barbara Burns in particular have been helping out our pit lane crew for some water in that countdown to green in the early phases of the race. It's fair to say that they are welcomed with open arms right up and down the pit lane, and that helps them and therefore us with what we're trying to find out. It's been a brilliant week so far here at Daytona International Speedway, from the ladies and gentlemen on the gates checking our passes, helping us park the cars, and the very lovely Betty, who is in one of the lifts, elevators, that brings us up here to the fifth floor, doing their work. Very busy this week, the busiest I've ever seen it since we've been here. Always with a smile on their face, always courteous. Thank you very much indeed to everyone here at Daytona International Speedway. Peter McKay and John Hindorf, hello, that's me. Ryan Marin just stepping out for a moment. He'll be back in a wee while with Bruce Jones as well. Duncan Vincent is swapping out for Peter Snowden as we speak at the moment. Arjuna Kankapati staying in the pit lane, and a wee bit later we'll have Neil Cole stepping in. Some new names, some new voices to get used to if you're joining us here as a regular, although most of those you'll have heard us working with at some stage in the past on various different broadcasts that we've covered down through the years. Jack Aitken, 11th in GTP, getting the throttle down, getting the throttle pedal down and accelerating out of the Le Mans chicane.
2: Now, we've got a new toy this year.
0: I see that.
2: The Ford Racing Global Broadcast Centre.
0: You're loving this, aren't you?
2: This is great. Yeah, so in the past, IMSA have done a superb job at displaying the GTP cars telemetry online on IMSA.com /GTP-telemetry. Now, you just pop into your browser, and this is essential for following the race to the finish tomorrow, because I can guarantee you fuel usage will be important to the outcome of the race tomorrow. IMSA.com/telemetry, spelled T-E-L-E-M-E-T-R-Y. And you can look at exactly what lap each car is on, what energy it has left in the tank, what speed it's doing, what gear is doing, and the brake and throttle trace. And that is now, and this is the new toy we have it for every car in GTD Pro and GTD as well.
0: Oh, right.
2: That is something we didn't have last year, and if we did, we'd have seen the ultimate winner in GTD, AWA, roll in on 0.0 as they won the race, because they were so close on fuel. So that's essential if you're following the race along with us till tomorrow.
0: United LMP number 2 involved in the early schmozzle is back from behind the wall. That's good for the Yorkshire brand. And hello to Jerry Sisk in the White Rose County of England. Little shout out, he says, for Mission Motorsport's second day night track day that's happening at the moment with the guys down there. And thanks to Chris Harris, Jim Cameron for turning out and sorting that one out back in the UK. Had a good chat with Diesel and Tiff from Operation Motorsport. Came up in the lift with them. That'll be their event, will be at VIR again towards the end of this year, helping returning veterans reconnect with their lives and with society, using motorsport as a tool on both sides of the Atlantic. And we wish them all well and thank all of our allied servicemen, whether US, UK or NATO, for their service down through the years in joint operations around the world. It's the IMSA WeatherTech Sports Car Championship Rolex 24 at Daytona, and we are 3/4 of an hour in, Peter. Not the start we wanted. Stop, start, carnage, incident, accident. But we have got now a bit of a rhythm going, and that rhythm, the pendulum of performance, swings towards Porsche Penske Motorsport, as it so often does here
2: in this early stage. And of course, that in about 22 hours time, with the weather's likely to be the same, if not a bit warmer, that's when the performance needs to be there. So what performance you're seeing now should translate to tomorrow. It might not translate in the night. It might be a difficult night for Porsche, but they hopefully will minimise that damage if that's the case. But Kevin Estre doing huge amounts of fuel save going into the Le Mans chicane, massive lift and coast into that corner, and then at turn one he's lifting at the start line.
0: Yeah.
2: That's a massive lift and coast, and yet he's still keeping pace with Felipe Nasr. Now, in terms of fuel used, they've got 36.2% left in the number 7 Porsche, driven by Felipe Nasr, the race leader, and 36.7% left for Estre. So despite all that fuel saving, Nasr's clearly doing the same amount in front. The Acuras, though, the 93 for Renko Vatasanta and the 60 of Mayershank Racing, they are both looking like they're a little bit better on the fuel, though, at this early stage.
3: I'm down here at the Milner Motorsports Garage with Ryan Yardley, who many of us will have seen in the Porsche Carrera Cup North America, but now stepping up into the IMSA WeatherTech Sports Car Championship. Ryan, how's it been going here at Daytona so far, part of this great team at Muller Motorsport?
9: Yeah, it's been an awesome experience so far. Obviously, very, very early into the race, and yeah, pretty crazy start out there. So, thankfully, we stayed out of trouble. Peter's in the car right now and doing a great job. And yeah, it's a long way here, so just settling into things and yes, getting into a rhythm.
3: So you've been, what, 3 years, I think, in Porsche Carrera Cup North America. What's the transition like, jumping up from that cup car, previous generation, no ABS, no traction control, although you've been running it with ABS. Has that been an assistance as you dial yourself into this GT3R?
9: Yeah, I mean, the step up has been actually a little bit bigger than what I expected. Unfortunately, I mean, for myself, I actually never drove the GT3R until I got to the Raw last weekend. So it's been a pretty big undertaking of learning the last week or so, but yeah, really enjoying it, really enjoying the challenge and learning a new platform. Like you mentioned, it was 3 years in Carrera Cup, which I absolutely loved, and Porsche has an awesome platform, and just to go to that next level now in the GT3R is an awesome challenge, and yeah, looking forward to getting out there myself later on today and keep building on that progress.
3: Enjoy your first race then.
9: Thank you, I appreciate it.
0: Our first official retirement is the RS1 Porsche, the number 28 red, white and black car, Eric Zietze, who was an innocent bystander really in that first corner incident earlier on, Peter, and that car's Rolex 24 Hours of Daytona is over. All that work, all that preparation, all those hopes and dreams gone in an instant through no fault of your own. This is, motor racing is a hard thing to do.
2: You could potentially put it down to driver error for the RS1 Porsche, but yes, it's really sore. It's a really, really hard one to swallow after, particularly here, because you know, some other race weekends you might come in on the Thursday, Friday, and then race on the Saturday. Whereas here you've got all of the lead up with the, well, but even back in the November test, and then you've got the roar before the 24 test, and you're here all week. So there's a lot of build up and a lot of preparation, and then for it to go up in smoke in the first half an hour is just heartbreaking for them. So really feel for the RS1 guys, and indeed for Eric Zietze, but most importantly, glad to see him get out that car okay.
0: Got a mechanical black flag for the Winwood number 16 car for tyre operational requirements there. I'll let Peter explain that in a moment as John Field is in the pit lane as well in the 37 Intersport car right at the end of pit lane in the orange, white and black car. I keep thinking that that's the tower machine because that's very reminiscent of last year's tower livery. They don't seem to be doing anything to that Arjuna. Is that just a VP fuel stop for that car?
3: Indeed, packing in the fuel as much as they can and often away they can go. We were talking a bit about the need for double stinting in our countdown to green, and John, the word from GTD is it's pretty simple. Double stint about six times during the night in LMP2, in GTP, obviously a little bit more difficult with the extra complication in GTP of an extra tyre compound to pick through in the night.
2: Well, speaking.
10: VP Racing, the official fuel, coolant and additives of IMSA.
0: As John Peeled will receive a drive-through after that most recent call in the pit lane for pit lane speeding. Here's how it stands in GTD. Phil Ellis leads for Mercedes and for Winwood ahead of Antonio Fuoco in second position in the Ferrari number 21 and Fred Sharndorff for the Inception Ferrari number 30 in third. Fourth for Charlie Eastwood in the Corvette. Fifth for Robbie Fawley in the Turner BMW, and sixth Zachary Robichon for the Hartner Racing Aston Martin in GTD Pro. It's Corvettes 3 and 4 leading for Alexander Sims and Nicky Katzberg, with Mauro Engel in third for the Sun Energy 75 at AMG, with Fred Vervich in the Ford Racing Ford Mustang number 65 next up. Then it's the BMW of the number one team, Neil Verhagen. That is the fifth place car. Yes, it is, of Paul Miller Racing. And topping up the top 16, McDonald's still there for the McLaren and RLL, excuse me. Pit stop for PJ Hyatt and for Georgios Kolovos in the two leading LMP2s. That's the 99 Spike Eel Racing in the 343 into Europol. That let Jeremy Clark go through and actually lead a lap. Dan Goldberg has just come out in fourth place in the 22 at United Autosport, ahead of John Ferrano in the tower car in sixth position. And in GTP, it's two Porsches for the factory team, seven from six, Nasser from Estra, Renger von der Zander for the red, white and black number 93 Acura in third position, then the number 40 Louis Delatraz in fourth for Cadillac, and the 10 Philippe Albuquerque, similar car, in fifth position. Top six made up by the number 60 Acura of Tom Blomqvist. That's your update here from the Daytona International Speedway. 53 minutes have gone and 23 hours and 7 minutes to go. Head down to the pit lane for an update on some of those stops that have just been going on in LMP2. Here's Arjuna.
3: I was just with the 343 into Europol competition car. Remember, they have two LMP2 machines. Fuel only for them, but John, it's the Pratt & Miller 73 that is the first LMP2 that I have seen to switch their Michelin tires. One other thing that I did notice, John, remember, all these teams have a limited number of windshield tear-offs, and so you don't want to use those too early in the day. Instead, one of the crew members on the car washing that windshield manually and sending it out bug-free to the best of their ability.
2: Coming back to that number 16, Riley Ford Mustang, that was given a drive-through penalty for tyre operational requirements. That can be two things. It can be the tyre pressures themselves, where there is a minimum pressure that must be adhered to, but also there is a negative camber that cannot be exceeded. Now, I would be surprised with the camber in race conditions, so more likely to be the pressure. So Michelin have a pressure that must be adhered to, must be above that minimum pressure, and that is, yeah, it's all to do with the safety parameter of the tyre.
0: It's Peter McKay and John Heindorf in the Ford Racing Global Broadcast Centre, LMP2 pit stop time. Let's say good afternoon for the first time in race trim to Peter Snowden, who's down at InterEuropol. Hi, Peter.
11: You're very kind, John. It's a long time since I was being in race trim, but you're a long way across in the commentary box there. Yeah, this is the other car, just picking up on the one that just the other InterEuropol car that's had its pit stop. A bit different here. Same screen cleaning operation, but no change of Michelins, and this is the 43 car. Refuel, no change of tyres, screen, and they're literally about to go.
0: Oh, how lovely was that blast of exhaust note. Just did the update there, and as I did it, Philip Ellis in the number 57 Winward car pops to the top of GTD. Does that mean we've had some pit stops there? We can't have.
2: No, just an overtake, I think.
0: Pace?
2: Yeah, so Philip Ellis moving forward ahead of Antonio Fuoco. They're now... the front of the GTD field is now melding and meshing with the back of the GTD Pro field. Now, these cars, you think, what's the difference between a GTD Pro car and a GTD? Nothing. The car itself has no technical difference whatsoever. The difference is what the driver categories you're allowed to have. So in GTD Pro, it's completely open. So you'll see, you know, for example, the two Pratt Miller Corvettes up the front, they've got all of their factory drivers in there, and likewise for some of the other brands like Ford, Porsche, etc. Whereas in GTD, it's what's called a Pro-Am category. So you have a mixture of, in some cases, factory drivers and drivers who perhaps don't make their prime living from racing. So it's more of a mix. But the front running cars, for example, Philip Ellis, who's a top factory level driver, he is making it difficult for those at the back of the GTD Pro field. Meanwhile, in LMP2, there's a little bit of a light skirmish going on at the International Horseshoes, the number 73 Pratt & Miller LMP2 battling with the number 18 Era car, which was involved in that early incident. So there's still a couple of cars that haven't in LMP2. We're all a little bit off sequence because the LMP2 cars that were involved in that early Shaw model, they had to come in and get bits of repair and all sorts. So actually right now we have five cars up there at the front of LMP2 on that in that leading bunch. So it has really been split up early in LMP2.
0: Talk to a group of IMSA guests just after the driver briefing. Excellent driver briefing by Paul Barfield, by the way. He resorted to using some visual aids, which I've not seen him have to do before. But just saying about LMP2, in some ways, it's the most pure class that we've got here because it's turned into a spec class. It wasn't mandated to plan to be that way, but everybody's now using the same package, so there's no need for balance of performance. It is literally down to the drivers, the teams, wringing the performance out of those Orica chassis and Gibson engines.
2: And the teams that run them have run them for so many years so many different championships on so many different types of tyre that they know every little trick in the playbook. So as a new team to come in and compete with a United Autosport or a TDS or an APR, you've got to be really good. And that's why it's so impressive what AO Racing have done in the last couple of seasons. And indeed throw into Europol into that mix as well. They've been right up there battling with these long established teams.
12: I'm just standing at United Autosport here. I caught up with Jim Maguire, who's a very experienced LMP2 driver in your own right, Jim. You've been a long association with your United, but you were just telling me that you've got a bit of a different role these days, which I thought was worthy of broadcast to our listeners and viewers.
13: That's great. Yeah, so I stopped driving in August of 23 after an injury, but I joined the team as one of the owners and partners, and it's really good for me to work with the bronze drivers because I know firsthand how difficult of a challenge it is to strap the, to get in this car and compete against the best in the world, most difficult races, and contribute. And you make, bronzes can't win a race, but bronze can lose a race. So it's really, I'm really enjoying my new role with working with the drivers.
12: Well, that's fantastic, because we often talk about the pro drivers and the golds and the platinums, but to hear it from somebody that's had the experience of a bronze and pass that across, that must be invaluable for new people into the team.
13: Oh, absolutely. And being so soon out of the car compared to some of the other owners, I really have firsthand knowledge, even for the silvers that come in and the golds and everything else. It's like when I speak to Richard and I speak to Zach, I'm speaking to the voice of the driver and what's important to the driver and how we can improve our experience for the driver and the team. So it's really, it's enjoyable. Would I rather be driving? Hell yes, but I'm okay with my new role.
12: So when you get a new bronze driver to the team, certainly stepping up to something like LMP2, what's the best piece of advice you can give them from your experience, Jim?
13: Don't hit anything.
12: Simple as that. Don't hit anything.
13: No, they come in and they want to prove themselves, especially around the best pros. And it's like, you're not racing the pros, you're racing within yourself. And you got to race within yourself and be smart.
12: Brilliant. Jim Maguire, thank you very much for your input there.
0: Yeah, they didn't listen to Jim early on then, did they? Thanks, Snowy. Peter Snowden down in the pit lane. We'll cycle through the next class of pit stops. We have had a spot on an hour of running, but obviously that's been interspersed with some yellow flags.
2: Change for the lead. Kevin Estra goes through then in the number six. White-tailed Porsche 963 goes through on Felipe Nasr. And Nasr did not make it difficult. If he wants to make it difficult, he can make it very difficult. Estra likewise, but a little bit of team running as... Oh, Estra goes deep into the International Horseshoe, gets his braking a little bit wrong, and Nasr tucks in behind him. So the two Penske Porsches flying in an exact formation, almost exact a formation as the jets that flew overhead after the national anthem, who were perfectly aligned as they came over to kick off the start of the race in style. And ominous pace, I would say, for their rivals right now for Porsche, because this is the kind of closest conditions we're going to get to what we could see in the last couple of hours tomorrow. Now, just an update. This is thanks to Tony Dezino from IMSA. The bad news, unfortunately, as we've covered, that the number 28 RS1 Porsche has been retired. The good news is that Eric Zitzer has been evaluated at the medical centre and he's been released. That's the most important thing.
0: Yeah. That's a very good point. Carbon fibre, metal, etc. can be fixed. Good to know that the carbon-based light foam is all fine. Hello to James Bonica in Melbourne. Good morning to him. He's talking to us from the future. Chris Suku, great to hear from the wonderful Jim Maguire. Fantastic gentleman and a lovely individual. He's got some experience under his wheels now, hasn't he, of racing. So the two Porsches then, Peter, just stretching away a little bit. Still half a second between them. I'm going to just throw something in here. It's been the seven that's been at the head of the field for quite a long time. I just wonder if they've swapped over after they've got through traffic just to... Yeah, but I just wonder if they've swapped over and Kevin's now in the front to help Philippe save a bit more fuel.
2: I was thinking the same thing. Yeah, it's definitely formation.
0: To balance it out. Yeah.
2: Yeah, I think so, because when you're getting a slipstream from the car in front, you can just save that little bit more fuel. So they're both trying to hit a number here. In fact, Estra's got 0.8% more of energy. Nasr stays to the high, stayed to the high side, left the door wide open,
0: yeah.
2: And Estra came through perfectly coordinated. But this is the thing to win: if you've got two bullets in the gun, use them. Don't let them trip over each other, especially with 22 hours and 56 minutes to go. With 22 minutes and 56 seconds to go, you will see a different picture.
0: Do you think? Well, it's Porsche Penske Motorsport, possibly not.
2: Well, but they were allowed to race last year.
0: That is true. No, you spot on with that. Four LMP2s have broken away after that big incident earlier on. They sit in 12th, 13th, 14th and 15th. Ben Keating, Brian Hurt at Autosport wins number 52 car, leading by about a second and a half from the golden AO Racing PJ Hyatt and into Europol in third. Ah, the other reason they swap round is because that's the way they need to pit stop as well. So they did that a couple of laps before that. Arjuna is watching a perfectly planned Porsche Penske pit stop.
3: Looking for Penske perfection, and no tyres being changed from what I can see for the most part. I did see some of those Michelin sticker tyres ready to go, but I think, John, they're just packing in the virtual energy up and down the pit lane right now. Cadillacs, Acuras, Porsches and Aston Martin all in, and already one of the Porsche Penskes, I think it's number 7, John, has been lined up at an angle and they will get ready to attack pit exit. Also, by the way, it's GTD pit stop time. Here comes the Inception Ferrari after a storming opening stint.
0: Interesting pit stop there as the number 7 Porsche Penske Motorsport 963 came in behind its teammate. No tyres offered there, so they stayed on the ground. But as the fuel hose was in, they rocked that car backwards and forwards to put it at a 15, 16, 20 degree angle, just in case the fuel hose came off first. Now, there was a new, not regulation, but a new explanation of pit lane protocol earlier on in the week about being in the centre of your pit box when you worked on the car and what movement you were allowed, particularly if you put the dolly jacks under. Now, they didn't put the dolly jacks under there, but that car was being moved around with a fuel hose attached, Peter.
2: Let's see what comes from race control on that one. Yeah, that's I didn't think that was allowed. So... number 31, Whelan Engineering Cadillac, taking its second trip down pit road, but first pit stop. Two cars that have made their tanks of fuel and energy last that little bit longer to go, a lap longer, Renger van de Zande and Dries Vantor. That's the 93 Acura from Mareschank Racing and the 24 WRT BMW. So have they got a little bit of extra fuel efficiency in their locker? If they do, when you extrapolate that over 24 hours, that can be a very, very handy thing to have in your pocket.
0: So the leading Porsches in from the front of the race, everybody following them in pretty much on the same lap. For a moment, we've had the number 93 Acura, the Phillips 66 red, white and black livery car at the lead of the race. But of course, that will swap back as soon as the two Porsches come around again. 24 BMW still being serviced. That was scored in second place for Dries Vantor as they came in. Some of this is down to where they are on the pit lane in accordance with the timing line. now. Arjuna is watching GTD stops, and we are seeing some driver changes, Arjuna.
3: And this was the word down on the grid, John. I see the Windward Racing GTD Pro entry, the 48, done a driver change. Also, the Wayne Taylor Racing Lamborghini Huracan has made its driver change. And obviously, as you'd expect, tyres go on as well. But a mix of stickers and scrub tyres up and down the pit lane. John, some teams are unsure if there's a benefit to scrubbing any of the tyres, and so they've kind of hedged their bets. And not quite sure which of the tyres some of the teams have gone out on, but I can also see the Ford Multimatic number 64 heading out of pit lane. GTD Pro pit stops rolling through two.
0: Hello to at Vice Like Elm. Good to know that you're listening in. 15 years since starting watching racing with the ALMS and listening to Radio Le Mans, the LMS Radio web, and now IMSA Radio. Thanks for being great company, and here's to the next 15. Thank you very much. That's a very kind thing to say. Good morning from New Zealand, says the checkered flag man. Amazing broadcast as always. I'm looking forward to a great 24 hours. I'll be on the South Island next weekend, actually, for the New Zealand Grand Prix at Highland Park. Looking forward to my first trip to Queenstown and to that area of the world en route to the Bathurst 12 hours. In comes the bright orange number 59 RLL McLaren with that black gloss roof. Also in with the first pit stop underway, Phil Ellis has brought in the Windward Racing number 57 AMG. He is out of the car. Let's check in with Arjuna, who's watching the McLaren pit stop.
3: And Dean McDonald staying in the car, John, one of the few GTD drivers that we and teams we haven't seen the driver change from. In front of me, Turner Motorsports, the split livery. Patrick Gallagher's up on the wall as well. And there's a big fire, lots of smoke, John, from one of our GTD machines. I believe it's one of the Triazzi Ferraris that currently is bathed in white smoke.
0: Spot on, Arjuna. It was the 033 that is now pulling out, extinguishing left in the pit box. We had a scary moment at the end of night practice on Thursday after the checkered flag, where the AWA run 13 Autosport Corvette had a fuel fire in the engine bay, actually, and Inception and one or two other teams also dived in to help. So in the midst of the pit stops, the two Corvettes then at the front of the GTD Pro Field, they've split, and it will be Alexander Sims who comes in now. He is staying in the car, but he will get a new set of Michelin Pilot Racing tyres, and they are brand new going on there, literally with the stickers on them. Also, one of the Fords coming in right in front of him, I saw there. That was the 65, thank you, Aaron, the number 65 Ford racing car. That's full service there as well in that new Ford racing blue. That so reminds me, do you remember the Ford racing Puma colour
14: had?
0: The wide-bodied front-wheel drive Puma.
14: The Mark 1, the blue, you got the Mark 1 Focus RS in. I like that too. That's
0: absolutely
14: a little bit darker.
0: Absolutely.
14: Nick Tandy brings in the AO Racing Porsche, that's Rexy, as it's known by all of the fans around here. AO merchandise all around with all of the many, many fans who have come here today. One thing I did notice today as well, a lot of McLaren shirts out there as well. Of course, a lot from the Formula One side, but great to see Formula One fans from McLaren coming to see the papaya cars here in IMSA.
12: Yeah, the Ferrari fire in the pit lane, the Triazzi competition car, that was very simply just the fuel, just a little bit too much, or it just spilled when it came out down the wing onto the brake disc, apparently, and that was it. So sorted straight away, the car's out, but that's all it was, and they're completely non-fussed about it here, to say the least. My Ferrari on fire, which I haven't got, I wouldn't want.
0: Bit of snow down there in the pit lane. This is a very, very busy race on the track and off. We've got listeners from all around the US, all around the States. Don't forget, if you're in the US and you are suitably equipped, no sniggering in the back there, Sirius XM channel 206 this weekend, 107.9 FM around the track. Nicky Katzberg, Tommy Miller and Milner and Nico Varone in the number four car. Well, Nicky's brought that car in. Did Nicky jump out of that? I didn't see him jump out of that.
14: No.
0: I think he's staying in as well. So this will shake things up. We'll give you an interim update in a wee moment. Hartnett Racing in the pit lane as well. It'll be a new set of Michelin Pilot Sport rubber there. And they're also looking at the left front brake disc on that car. A bit smoother further down the pit lane with the DXDT number 36 Corvette racing car. That's the mostly blue car. And they're going to have

0: they might say.
1: Unfortunately, some penalties coming in, both in GTD Pro. The Faf Lamborghini car number 9 pit lane speed violation, a drive-through penalty for that. They've just done a driver change from Sandy Mitchell to James Hinchcliffe. Then it was also the number 69 Bartone Brothers Mercedes AMG working on the car from behind the wall, so the get speed operated team there picking up a drive-through penalty. So for Anthony Bartone, will need to come in and serve a penalty. Now in Corvette land, at the front of the field in GTD Pro, or what was the front of the field in GTD Pro, they may well recover that back again. There's been a switch, so the number 4 car of Nicky Katzberg has moved to the front. Now Katzberg went a lot longer than Alexander Sims did, so again there's a little bit, if you can stretch your stints out a lap or even 2 laps longer and run the same pace, that can open you up advantages in other ways. Or this could be very much like what we're seeing with the Porsche Penske Motorsport cars, where there's a little bit of formation flying, shall we say. So Katzberg now playing front gunner with his old chum Alex Sims right in behind him.
2: Continuing the Porsche theme, I've made my way to Wright Motorsports. Elliot Skier has just jumped out of the Porsche 911 GT3R. As far as I understand, Elliot, it's the first time you and the team have been able to do a full hour on this brand new car with the brand new Porsche GT3 Evo. What did you learn?
3: Yeah, that was definitely an exploratory stint. We had heat cycled the tire too, since these are the qualifying tires, which adds another unknown. A lot to learn. A lot to experiment with out there. Definitely not the nicest conditions. We were sliding around everywhere, but everyone was. It definitely was dancing on ice, you know, for the first hour of a 24. So now the learning phase is that tire was heat cycled. Let's see how much of what we were feeling in the car, both balance and grip-wise, was from the heat cycle versus what a full sticker-length run is. So Adam right now is in the car. He'll give us a very good gauge on how much of it was what I was feeling on the heat cycle versus what a full sticker run is. So that set a good baseline to see what the track conditions are like and the overall car dynamics. Now with this set, we'll be able to kind of understand how much of what we were feeling was tire versus not.
2: And is that also kind of why you elected to make a driver change after just 1 hour instead of sticking in for a double stint?
3: Yeah, we could have gone for the double, but ultimately there is that general order that you want to run your guys. So, we had me in for qualifying as a barometer to kind of see the overall pace of the field and where we were along with everyone else, knowing that some other pros were going to be in for qual. And then naturally you just want to survive the first hour, right? As we saw, that was absolute carnage out there. I think the car might have gone into auto-clutch anti-stall in turn one on the first lap. We were all parked. That it's, you know, dodge debris 10, 15 minutes into a 24 hour is never what you want to be doing. So, it's a day-long race, but guys are out there acting like it's a five-minute race. And part of that also is a lot of guys going into a corner with so many unknowns, including the tire. You are guessing and gauging your brake markers and your grip levels, and that's a situation none of us have been in, having a start with everyone going into a corner with an unknown tire. Lots to learn. It was an adventure. Safe to say our GT3R is clean. Every panel is on it so far. Everything's bolted well together, so now we're in for the long run.
2: Well done surviving. Best of luck.
3: Yeah, thank you so much.
0: I think it is a testament to the concentration of our viewers and listeners, Peter, that I can give you this piece of information from Josh Savage, who was watching the Ford Racing GTD Mustangs coming down the pit road, flashing the lights, he reckons, in a Morse code sequence that spells UTE. Is there a story there? Well, it's not a Ute. Not a Ute. I'm going to the land of Utes shortly.
1: Maybe they're going to make a Ford Ute GTD.
0: I love it.
1: We're really.
0: If I tell the Ford guys that people are picking that up, they will work out what the Morse is for GTD, because they do have a GTD road car version of that as well. And I bet you the next time we've seen them, their Morse code flashed down the pit lane is GTD. There you go.
1: I think that's when you know you've found every bit of performance out of the car. You've got time to adjust that, but I'm sure they've still got lots of work to do with that newly evolved Mustang GT3. Of course, the defending champion car at the Rolex 24 and GTD Pro.
0: Couple of more penalties from the pit lane, and we were talking about this in our Porsche Keys to the Race in the Michelin Countdown to Green. Drive-throughs is going to give you a 45-second pit lane transit time. That's not where you lose the time. It's the fact that everybody else is going back at 160, 170 miles an hour. The 0-2-1 Ferrari getting... 0-2-3

0: 3. Ferrari getting a penalty. Robert McGuinness for a tyre on the pit lane without crew. This is a relatively new penalty. It's to make sure nobody hits a tyre and spins it over the pit wall. And also the Antonio Fuoco driven Ferrari AF Corsa USA, improper pit entry for a drive-through. So he must have been late coming into the pit lane, I can only suspect, on that one.
1: Well, that's a pity for those teams. That'll put them back in at the order a little bit. Now, at the front of the field, Kevin Estre has just broken the flying formation a little bit. He's pulled out a gap of 1.8 seconds to the team car of Felipe Nasr. Just as they've come through a little phase of thick GTD traffic, seems like Estre's just been able to pull out a tiny bit of a gap. But I think what the bigger story is the gap from the two Porsches back to the rest of the field, because you've got the number 93 Acura of Renger van der Zande in third, 15 seconds further back down the road already at this early stage of the race. Then the first of the Cadillacs, which is now the number 10 Wayne Taylor Racing car, 16 seconds back for them. And then Tom Blomqvist Acura, 17 seconds back. So Acura and Cadillac look on a similar pace, but Porsche out front right now.
0: VB well, Peter Racing, started.
2: The official fuel, coolant and additives of IMSA.
0: There is your in race update for VP Racing Fuels. We've come through another hour. We'll do a wee bit of a swap over as we welcome in Bruce Jones and in a moment or two Ryan Marine. Well, Bruce, you and I have sat together on a number of different races around the world. That in a 24-hour race in the first hour and a bit that we've had has been somewhat hectic, I think it is fair to say.
3: You were talking earlier, John, about the quality of the driver briefing with Bo Barfield, and everyone listened, but clearly not listened quite hard enough. The consequences of, you know, the P2 field exploding in and out of turn one was not what we wanted, but it settled down nicely, starting to find a pattern. But it's really when you get to the second and third round of pit stops you begin to see the race strategies that the teams are starting to pull out. In GTD, it's been largely driver changes as the people settle down to get their daylight stints. After about 6 o'clock, that's when the light starts to fade a little bit here. Looking forward to a beautiful sunset. But yeah, just settling in, settling down. But as we too settle down in the commentary box with that driver change, Ryan Marine alongside me as well. That was very busy. Great to be kept informed from the pit lane, and we'll keep the stories coming. But Ryan, that was, you know, just really not what the doctor orders at the start. There are penalties coming back through. 023 have just had their penalty rescinded for a tyre infraction in the pit lane. Not considered an infraction now, so that's good news for them. But it's stay out of trouble. And that was, of course, there was a little fire, a little flash fire that was sorted out very quickly. But, you know, at this point, one really just wants to settle down and get going. But I must say, the crews with the fire extinguishers did a very good job. So it's not just their own teams they have to look after, it's those immediately around them.
4: It was the sister car, the 023, that was initially dinged with that penalty that had just now been rescinded, as you rightly mentioned, Bruce. So that's great news for the GTD entry, and the GTD Pro entry continues along without any further delay. I think I have a chance to check down in the pit lane once again. Arjuna has caught up with Corvette Racing's Tommy Milner.
5: Tommy Milner, his hand out the window going for number one, went viral last year. But Tommy, great to be back here at Daytona. Obviously with Corvette, Pratt and Miller winning the championship last year, plenty of momentum. Things are going pretty well to open up the 24.
6: Yeah, certainly. A lot of momentum. Three car had a great year last year. Very, very consistent all year long. Us in the four car, a little up and down at the start. I felt like we finished really well, and nice to see that some of the work that we did last year is kind of carrying us for the moment. It's obviously very early in the race, but good signs to start here. Nikki now in P1. I mean, basically same strategy. The three car looks like some of the other guys in the class, a little bit different strategy than us with tire stuff. So obviously very, very early, but happy with how it's going to start.
5: One of the things that I was looking at on the entry list is three driver lineups versus four driver lineups. As part of the three driver lineup, does that put a little bit more pressure on you to make sure you don't make any of those mistakes, especially when you're tired in the dead of night?
6: Sure, yes, there's more driving for us. I think in general, because our Corvette's pretty nice to drive, the AC works very well. You know, for us, I think we'll probably do double stints throughout the race. We might do triples in the night, we'll see. With the way that the Corvette is, we feel comfortable and confident that we can change our minds. If we get into the night and we, you know, maybe have the caution flag, something like that, we can extend to three, no problem. So, yeah, for us, it's how we've always done it. It's nice because we got a lot of extra seat time throughout practice. You know, and you kind of get a rhythm pretty well driving as much as we do. So, obviously pros and cons to it, but we're pretty happy with the three-car lineup here at Corvette.
5: Sounds like we could use that AC in the pit lane itself. Thanks, Tommy.
6: Thank you.
4: Going well right now for Corvette Racing. It's a 1-2 with the number four leading the number three, Nicky Katzberg, at the wheel of the leading car with Alexander Sims now giving chase. Pretty good battle breaking out in the back half of the top 10 in GTP. It's between the customer car, the lone privateer in GTP these days, JDC Miller Motorsports, and their bright yellow Porsche 963. Nico Pino currently at the controls, and then Dries Van Thor for BMW M Team WRT chasing him down, working through the traffic. It's been a difficult start to the race, at least for BMW. Never had the track position, but maybe slowly but surely working their way forward. The sister car put the pass on the 85 of JDC just a few moments ago. And now Dries Van Thor trying to do the same.
3: Yeah, and don't forget that Dries got only between turns 2 and 3 on the opening lap when his car was pointing the wrong way, and he fought his way back, the safety car bunching up the field. That was fine, but it could have been a lot worse. But Dries, you know, he'll have had the sort of heat under his collar. Obviously, an enormous distance still to go if it's happening in the first minute of the race, but he's cool, he's calm, but he's very quick, and just look for that BMW. We don't know. I mean, all the teams came here. They had the Roar last weekend. You were down here for that, Ryan. But they just weren't sure they were going to track temperature as high as it has been, and maybe that's been one of the issues. Also were, remember, IT problem issues for the BMW crew, but they seem to have got on top of that. But the racing with that JDC Miller Porsche 963, at one moment about 20 minutes ago, they were three abreast as they were just coming up to laps and back markers, and Nico Pino was super, super impressive, I must say, in that bright yellow 963.
4: It's been a good showing for them. They were right on the pace with the factory cars through the testing at the Roar, but slipping backward here in this stint. Van Thor completing the pass down into turn one a few moments ago. That is for the eighth position. Porsche Penske, 1-2 at the top of the GTP field, 2.3 seconds between the two of them. Car off in the infield grass. That is the 31 Wieland Engineering Action Express Cadillac. It's Jack Aitken currently driving. That was the car that we thought, after qualifying, was going to start on pole. They were put to the back. They've had a drive-through penalty in this race as well, and they're a frightening moment with that car sliding through the grass, but Jack able to continue on.
3: Sometimes luck is with you. Nothing to hit there, got the job done. But yes, I mean, it's so difficult when you're just about high-fiving all your pit crew. You've got that pole position, just the best place to start here in a 60 car field, and then, oh, hold on a second, no you haven't. Anyhow, they put that behind them. But of course, at this point in the race, it's all about where the traffic is lying. And if you're Jack Aitken coming through and you've got a quartet of GTD Pro cars and one of the Ferraris is rude enough to give you a bit of hip and shoulder on the grass. But the good thing is Jack Aitken didn't panic, brought it back onto the black stuff, onto the racing circuit down at the International Horseshoe, and carried on. I'm going to say it again. John said it at the start of the show. You were talking about it, about the things you don't want to do in a race. Just keep it calm, keep it clean. And then someone having their own little battle can just do that, and you get shoveled off. But hopefully there, the grass is very level. It wasn't a rodeo ride, and he got it back, Jack Aitken, as smoothly as possible. And that 31 Wieland car back on track, the Cadillacs. At the moment, they've been running in just out sort of tail end of the top six, but really it's all about the Porsches from Porsche Penske Motorsport at the moment. With their, they rotated their order. They moved Kevin Estra ahead of Felipe Nasr, and we were discussing the fact, or Peter Mackay and John Heidorf were discussing the fact that the reason they did that was because the number six pit stop is one place closer to the end of the pit lane, and they didn't want to have the sister car being impeded. Clever, clever race management.
4: As you would expect.
3: Well, yes, I mean, not exactly new. 60 years in for Penske. Obviously, they had that very, very famous here victory here with the Lola back in 1969. You see a lot of the Sunoco branding around the circuit, and it was true then. Blue and yellow and very quick indeed.
4: There was some talk that perhaps Team Penske would roll out a special livery for this race, and the Sunoco livery was one that had been bandied about. Roger Penske elected to keep the cars in the factory colors here for this event, but hinted to the press that some historic liveries could be on display before the season is up. I think we would all welcome that. That's one of the beauties of this sport. Anytime you can throw it back to days gone by, and maybe for some of us that didn't have the chance to see cars like that run in the flesh, at least a little glimpse of what it might have looked like.
3: Yeah, and you know, that Sunoco livery of old, navy blue with the yellow key lines, it's very, very crisp, but it's amazing how you can change the shape, particularly of a prototype. Actually, no, GTs as well, by giving them a different livery. But yeah, let's wait and see. But still, as Field works his way around the banking, along the twisting infield and back out. But nobody at the moment has got an answer to those Porsches. The Porsche Penske Motorsport number six, Kevin Estra, 2.7 seconds clear of the sister car, which is number seven of Felipe Nasr. And Renger van der Zander, who's not put a wheel wrong, his Acura in third place, is another 15 seconds in the rear. So right here, right now, warm temperatures, certainly very warm indeed. They're going very nicely indeed. Car number 10, unfortunately, just picked up a penalty for shortcutting turn seven. Car number 10 is also in the GTP class, and it's Cadillac Wayne Taylor Racing. So one moment you've got the Cadillac Whelan car on the grass, and the next minute, number 10, unfortunately, Felipe Albuquerque, the driver at the time, shortcutting. Lap time invalidated.
4: And the good news is the penalty isn't particularly harsh for that. It is simply not having that time count in terms of trying to go for best lap or something of that nature, able to continue on in the midst of a fight. Really good battle here. The two Acuras with a Cadillac in between. This is Renger van der Zander, Philippe Albuquerque, who you mentioned just a moment ago, and just behind, Tom Blomqvist giving chase.
3: Tom's a driver who just has such an affinity to this event, to this circuit. You know, he doesn't seem to matter what year you look at. He's right at the sharp end of the field. And we know how many slip-ups there can be between the start of the race and the end. But with those two wins, you know, on the trot, 2022, 2023, really established himself as an expert. Here he's in the second best place, Acura. He's fifth place. But as you pointed out, the gap between third, sister car of Renger van der Zander, and him, with Felipe Albuquerque as the sort of meat in the sandwich, it's only half a second between the three of them. In fact, rather less than that if you're going to deal in fact hundredths of a second.
4: They're locked together at the moment, embroiled in a really good battle. A lot of folks, of course, wondering about the Aston Martin Valkyrie, which is making its Rolex 24 debut. Haven't quite had the pace of the rest of the GTP field. I think it's safe to say right now that car sits 10th with Ross Gunn behind the wheel. Only ahead of the 31 Action Express racing car of Jack Aitken that we talked about, and that's because that car had that drive-through penalty in the opening hour for jumping a restart. They've not quite been able to claw back the difference as of yet, haven't had a safety car to bunch the field up. That said, as proven last year, the Heart of Racing team that runs the Valkyrie, they know, Bruce, that sometimes you can get a good result even if the car isn't the fastest in the field. When that car was debuting, they knew they had to take care of business, make sure they were there at the end, and then pick up the scraps, or sometimes a little bit more than that, and only got stronger as the year went along.
3: Well, you can hardly fail but learn, but if ever you get the chance to go and stand alongside the Aston Martin Thor team and take a look at their Valkyrie, it is quite extraordinary. What you see on top is incredibly sleek bodywork, and it just looks a different shape to the other cars in GTP. But when it seems to sit a little higher, but the work is done by what happens underneath. And just bear in mind the influence of some of that Aston Martin crew, of course. Who is the Aston Martin Formula One? Not just chief designer and technical director, but team principal too. A certain A. Newey, a man who basically almost single-handedly has shaped some of the best and most successful cars in Formula One for the past 30-plus years.
4: Indy cars too. I mean, he's got a great,
3: well, indeed,
4: great resume on both sides of the Atlantic. Battle spicing up here in GTP. Slipping a little bit wide, coming out onto the banking. Ranger van der Zande. Door opens to the inside, and Philippe Albuquerque needs no second invitation. Able to negotiate the GT traffic up on the 31-degree high banks, and it's still side-by-side at the entrance to the Le Mans chicane. At this stage in the race, Ranger decides not to put up too much of a fight, settles back in line, but that lets the Cadillac get through. Now maybe we'll see the measure of the Cadillac vis-a-vis the two Porsches that have been controlling the race to this point.
3: Yeah, exactly. But just what you have to focus on, you know, of course we're going to have nighttime racing here, about pretty much 12 hours of it, but the key is how good is your car across all 24 hours? But what happens in that 24 hours, we're going to have a massive swing in terms of air temperature, track temperature. This morning when we got to the circuit at, what was that, about quarter to eight, I guess it was, thick mist. And sitting up high in our incredible position up on high on the fifth story of the building in the Ford Racing Global Broadcast Centre, we could only just see the pit buildings. We could see down to turn one, but the mist was so thick we couldn't see turn three. That's the International Horseshoe. We certainly couldn't see Lake Lloyd, and there was no chance until just after that half hour HSR IMSA Classic race that we could see the back straight, see the chicane. Now we can see the lot. What an incredible vantage point. But I'm just wondering where I'm sort of heading towards. Will we have some mist tomorrow? Because that could make things very, very difficult. Admittedly, by then, the driver should know which way the circuit goes. But if you can't see it, and also, whenever you have an early morning mist, particularly when you're close to the coast as we are here, it's that little bit damper. Don't go on the curbs, children.
4: We have had instances of this race being slowed down or halted completely by fog in the years that I've been coming here. Haven't had that in some time. Hopefully, it's something we can avoid. But you're right, the fog was quite thick coming into the racetrack this morning. We're at a point in time here, four different classes, they're on different pit schedules, that's somewhat by design. LMP2, it's time now for some of the front runners to come to the pit lane. On the last lap, we had a couple of cars make their way to the pits. That included the number 22, driven at the time by Dan Goldberg from United Auto Sports. They've had a driver change. It's now Grégoire Saucy in the car. From the lead of the race, it is Spike the Dragon, gold speckled dragon here this year as they celebrate their championship of a year ago. PJ Hyatt started that car. Right now it is a nominal pit stop. Stop completes and the car makes its way back out into the fast lane of the pits and soon will rejoin the fight. But pretty soon we'll be seeing the rest of the LMP2 front runners. Admittedly a smaller list than it had been previously. But that said, still a pretty good battle at the front of the field. We've got a couple of reports to get to from the pits. I believe Arjuna's got an interview, so we'll go there first. Arjuna, who have you caught up with?
5: I made my way down to the Brian Herta Autosport with PR1 Matheson LMP2 team. A really interesting combination, but also interesting driver lineup. And joined by Misha Goitberg, who last year we saw racing in a GTD machine. But you're no stranger to a prototype car. You won here about a decade ago in the PC class.
7: Decade long ago is a long time, so it's taking me a little bit of time to get back into the swing of things in a prototype, but it's awesome. The downforce is incredible, the braking forces, and it's just such a clean, pure form of racing, so I love to be back, but yeah, there's definitely an adjustment period.
5: And it's a long way still to go, but you've got such a strong driver lineup with you, Ben, Parker Thompson, as well as Harry Tinknell. What are your expectations as we get through the night? We were just talking about potentially the threat of some mist as we saw this morning coming back later tonight.
7: I think everybody saw your race could change in a nanosecond, and so it's just staying clean, doing laps, surviving the night, and then having something left in the tank to go for it at the end. That's our hopes and expectations.
5: Thanks, Misha.
7: Thank you.
4: Former class winner
8: of
4: this event.
8: I've just popped into the United Autosports pit and found Dan Goldberg. You've been waiting for me very patiently. Thank you, Dan. You look a little bit warm there.
9: This is pretty normal for me.
8: You are in Florida, all said and done.
9: Yeah, I mean, it's a little cooler than sometimes, so not too bad, but it was hard work out there. I had to start from the back after a starter issue this morning and patiently made my way back to where I should have started, so pretty happy with that stint.
8: So that's digging your way through some of the GT cars, yes?
9: That's the Rolex 24.
8: And Jim McGuire's helping you with that, is he? Jim's helping you with the coaching on that.
9: Jim coaches me every time. He says, points at my head and says, be smart.
8: That's very wise advice. But otherwise, just a busy but hard work stint, but you enjoyed it?
9: Yeah, that's what it's all about. Get to go out there and race my whole field of bronze guys. I feel I really put my skills to work out there.
8: Well, you've got a big smile on your face. You obviously enjoyed it.
9: Yeah, I mean, like I said, started in the back and came out where I should have started. I feel good, and we got best team in the business here and some kick-ass road drivers that go from there.
8: Dan, I'll let you cool down. Thank you so much for your time. Speak to you later.
9: Thank you.
4: Had worked his way up to third at the time of the pit stop. Shuffle back a little bit as we go through the pit stop exchanges here. But several driver changes have taken place. Interesting, a few that did not. PJ Hyatt stayed in the car for AO Racing, so he'll extend this by another stint, burning through some of that bronze drive time early. If you can stretch this to a double or a triple stint early on, that really opens up the flexibility for the team moving forward.
3: No, it really does. And I think in the case of PJ Hyatt there in the AO Racing number 99 Orica, he's feeling good. He's leading the class, no one immediately on his tail. The track conditions, he knows them because he's done the best part, getting on for 2 hours. Why not keep going? And as you say, work through your time, and then who knows what the weather will bring. We talked about whether there would be some mist, whether would not, but for now PJ is in a great spot. But let us just pile back down into the pits.
5: And in front of me, it's the Inter-Europol number 43 that comes to a stop. Great stint from Jeremy Clark, making his debut here at the Rolex 24. And jumping in, I believe, is Bijoy Garg. This is one of the cars that I think we really need to watch. And they're putting on what seems to be a set of sticker tires as they begin the driver swap routine. Driver getting strapped into that car. And crucially as well, don't forget, these are aerodynamic machines, and so manually just moving the hand around to clear the rubber that accumulates around the die planes, just waiting now for the VP Racing fuel to get loaded into the car. It's as much as they can get. Remember, LMP2 pit window as short as 35-40 minutes. They need every ounce that they can get to minimize their time in pit lane, and remember, that's what they're all trying to do. Listen to the noise as off and away they go.
4: Gibson V8 sounds great. I know that in the years to come, there'll be a new LMP2 formula, but this formula that debuted in 2017, it's devolved into just an all-Orica Gibson class. That said, the wail of that V8 engine all around the world has provided a great soundtrack for sports car racing fans, and I'll miss it the day that it is gone eventually. Great stuff from the pit lane team. And I agree with Arjuna's assessment about that entry from Inter-Europol. This has become one of the top LMP2 teams anywhere on the planet, and it's a really good lineup that they have here for this event. Jeremy Clark, who won on debut at the 12 Hours of Sebring last March. Tom Dillman, former champion in the series. Bijoy Garg, who's already secured class wins in events like the 24 Hours of Le Mans, Petit Le Mans, and Sebring. And then Antonio Felix da Costa to complete the lineup for Daytona. Not a bad hired hand to bring in for the longest race of the year.
3: Look at a driver's CV. Does it have a lot of championship titles in it? Antonio Felix da Costa. I remember when he came into racing from kart racing, he was very small in stature but big of heart, and he's sort of grown in all dimensions, and the titles have still kept coming. But it's actually, you know, we go into the infield, we go to Apex catering in the middle, and one of the beauties here at Daytona International Speedway is you just sit down on big long tables, and suddenly you're sitting next to teams and drivers, and you look at their interaction. And there he is, he's sort of cracking jokes. We sat down, Peter and I sat down with Enzo and Pietro Fittipaldi and Espirito Santo as well, and just they were having fun, but already you could sense their focus was swinging around. None of them were going to be starting their cars. Chris Cumming was starting the car that most of them are sharing, but the focus was just starting to come in. But just to paraphrase, it's when you look at a person who's completely at ease, and that's what Antonio Felix da Costa is.
4: For the first 90 minutes or so, it was all Corvettes in GTD Pro. The two factory cars scampered off into the distance, but perhaps coming back to the pack a little bit right now. Nicky Katzberg leads over his teammate Alexander Sims by 0.7 seconds, but now Fred Vervish, winner of this event 1 year ago in GTD Pro, has closed within a couple of tenths of Alexander Sims, and he's brought Dean McDonald with him. So first through fourth, separated by less than a second and a half in GTD Pro.
3: Yeah, then tucked in behind is the class leader in GTD, the Wynwood Racing Mercedes AMG, with Russell Ward at the wheel. That's car number 57. He's just 0.3 seconds down, but just 1 second. Sorry, 1 second down, and then 6,000 behind him is an LMP2 car making up ground again. Car number 11, and that's George Kurtz at the wheel. That was the one that visited the pits early on, the one with the Shopify sponsorship. But he's fighting back. You have a mishap early on, you chip away. You try not to get involved in the battle with the GT cars. You'll have an advantage at certain points on the circuit. You don't want to take too many risks. But at the moment in GTD Pro, it's looking absolutely fantastic. Two Chevrolets and a Ford right under the rear wing. Well, that's how we like it.
5: And speaking of the Shopify injury, guys, no driver change here. It was a difficult start to the race for Toby Lütke, who's only in his second full year running in this IMSA WeatherTech Sports Car Championship. But he's going to be left in the car for yet another stint as they continue to burn his drive time away. No tires for him as well. It's just fuel going in as it continues to get loaded in. Engine fires up and off and away Toby goes once again.
4: Fred Vervish continuing to stalk Alexander Sims in GTD Pro. Looked like he got a decent run out of the Le Mans chicane the last time by, but wasn't close enough to pull alongside. Corvettes now first and second have closed in to within a car length of each other, and they're all dealing with traffic. GTP cars making their way through. First it was the BMWs, then JDC Miller Motorsports in their Porsche 963. Now the Valkyrie, which is closed in on 8th and 9th in GTP, as close as they've been since the most recent restart. Starting to perhaps showcase some long-term, long-run pace in that car that we haven't really been able to see showcased up to this point in the weekend. They've now cleared off and left us with this thrilling GT battle. Katzberg, Sims, Vervish, and McDonald down to the Le Mans chicane once again.
3: Yeah, it's great, isn't it? There are battles within the overall battle, and as you say, cars from other classes coming through can really shake it up. But GTD Pro, I think back to some of the great years of GT racing at Le Mans, particularly when we had six works teams. Some had two cars, some had three, and they would go almost nose to tail, six manufacturers, into the night, even out of the night. But with cars getting more and more mechanically reliable, some of them would still be there in the morning. And people used to say, with a 24-hour race, you get through the night and then see what you're having. But that's becoming something that really is in the rearview mirror, because just the way these cars can run flat out. In the 1960s, when the Daytona 24 started its happy course, it was nurse your car almost from the start. But now you can drive flat out. The only thing you really, really have to watch out is, am I using my tyres too hard too soon? But the drivers here, and also because they have a constant championship to race in. They've got the World Endurance Championship. They've got the IMSA WeatherTech IMSA Championship as well. They get a lot of racing. They know their cars. They know their teams. And therefore, they can certainly treat their cars better.
4: For those of you watching the pictures, we have live telemetry for you for three of the four classes. LMP2 is the only exception. We'll get to that in a second. A spin for one of the front-running cars early in the race. And GTD Pro, that's the 75 Express Mercedes that's gone around. Looks like able to continue on. That's Kenny Hubble, team boss, behind the wheel. Sporting the blue livery here this weekend. They've been trying to break out of a spell of bad luck. And they think maybe going back to the blue could help them after three difficult years here in Daytona. In the meantime, a couple of Porsches side by side at Apex down in turn one. This is for the lead overall. Kevin Estrup, Felipe Nasr sparring the two teammates down into the first quarter, and it's now Nasr ahead of Estra, the seven ahead of the six. So put the Brazilian back up ahead once again. Whether or not that was the two teammates fighting or that was orchestrated, I would be inclined to say that was a fair fight there, Bruce. They were side by side deep into the quarter, where if that was something that was mandated by the team, you would have thought that would have been done and dusted long before then.
3: You would, wouldn't you? I mean, you know, don't get me wrong, I like to see cars race wherever possible, but maybe Roger Penske and the gang are looking on and going, this is fantastic. Because look, they're sitting on a buffer of nearly 15 seconds over the best of the rest, which is now the Cadillac with Philippe Albuquerque at the wheel, car number 10. But they're sitting pretty. Maybe they can just do it, but maybe they've just decided that 7's going to make its next pit stop before 6, and it's easy to get it in and get it out. There's normally about one lap between them, but they have got a buffer, and in racing that's a real luxury. But what they have to do is just make very sure as they're catching the tail enders from GTD they don't have their flow interrupted. But at most points around the Daytona International Speedway, brilliant line of sight. You have a lot of points where you can see a long way up ahead, and with the driving caliber of the Porsche Penske Motorsport crew, they don't have to have any concerns they're going to put a wheel wrong. Unless they're fighting. Oh, hold on. What were they doing early this lap? No, get away. I think it's fantastic, and it's certainly looking... You know, the Porsche hasn't had the best couple of years recently. There's been promise, but it hasn't been delivered as much as, you know, you think they will at the start of the season. Of course, they've had success. Oh, dear, we have a spinner. Is that Kenny Harbel's car again? Car number
4: 75? I think this is a replay.
3: Oh, a replay. Sorry, beg your pardon.
4: And this would have happened down in Turn 1 just ahead of the two GTP leaders coming into the picture as well. A look back at the replay of how the pass was made. They were separated by 0.08 of a second at the start-finish line. Nasser sweeping around the outside kept Estra pinched down low and was able to make that pass complete before the exit of turn two, and now has started to pull a bit of an advantage over his teammate. Spin in the LMP2 category, and this has been Keating, who uncharacteristically had a spin in qualifying going back to yesterday, or 2 days ago, in fact, been able to spin that car back around. He was running second in class at the time of the miscue. Now, did he do it by himself, or was there some help? He was trying to work his way to the inside of Kenny Hobble, but no, that was 100% on his own, and great reaction there by Nick Tandy in Rexy from AO Racing, able to avoid the spinning LMP2 just in front of him, coming into the bright sunshine back up onto the banking.
3: Yeah, that's always the thing when the sun gets a bit lower, and it will get lower quite quickly here because we're sitting at 3:30 in the afternoon, probably best part of 3 more hours. But I have noticed the last couple of nights here, you think, oh, evening's setting in, beautiful light, and then suddenly, oh, it's really getting quite dark quite quickly.
4: Front runner in GTD, that is Russell Ward, leads his class, and he is now fighting amongst the top five in GTD Pro, Bruce.
3: Yeah, forget Pro. They're GTD cars, of course. It's your driver lineup. But Russell Ward is the driver who's just got better and better. The family team, Windward Racing, having a great thing. But what a scrap. Two Corvettes, a Ford Mustang, the McLaren, now run by Team RLL, and the Mercedes from Windward Racing. For them, they're GTD cars. The fact that some have got a pro driver lineup versus the GTD from Windward Racing, to me, it's four different manufacturers having a real scrap on a classic circuit. I'll take that.
4: It's amazing what Russell Ward has turned into as a racing driver. I remember when he made the step to GT3 over in SRO before ever coming to IMSA, and there was work to be done. He would have been the first to admit it, but he has worked very hard at his craft. The team has built and grown around him as well, and now he is a huge component to that team's success. Battle for position. This is for second place in GTD Pro. Alexander Sims has it. Fred Vervish trying to take it away. He was able to get to the flank of that yellow Corvette down into turn one, but couldn't complete the pass. Tough to roll the speed around the outside. Ultimately had to settle back in line.
3: Yeah, I just want to clarify an earlier comment. I'll stop if the fighting gets even closer, but when I was talking about Porsche not achieving everything it had hoped for, of course it did last year in the IMSA Sports Car Series, winning the first three races with Daytona going to Felipe Nasr, who's leading the race right now. Nick Tandy, who of course is now running in GTD, and Lawrence Vanthoor. But it's the World Endurance Championship. It didn't quite get what it was looking for, but huge success here. But right now, this GTD Pro, GTD regular battle is absolutely why GT3 has become the sort of go global category, is the support category to the supercar, to the hypercars and the prototypes, the GTP, call them what you will, in the many forms. But, you know, you look at the people, and the crowd has been huge here. There's been a real upswing in people sitting in the grandstands, moving around the circuit to various vantage points. And GT cars, they always attract that sort of passionate, I support that body shape, I support that manufacturer stance.
4: no class has more connection to the road cars that the folks, the race fans, drove here to the racetrack in. And the fact that you have so much manufacturer involvement in GT3 globally, certainly here at IMSA as well, chances are whatever you drove to the racetrack, it's probably represented on the racetrack over the course of this race.
3: Yeah, you'd certainly think so, even if it's just on your family wish list. But you know, it's one of those things, and certainly the passion and some of the cars that clearly would have been the body shapes that raced here many years ago are still driven to the circuit by people as their road cars with great passion. An enormous corral of Corvettes just inside Speedway 4, so they're all here having great manufacturer fun.
4: A car on a recovery drive is Paul Miller Racing's BMW car 1. They're down to just one entry this year, having run two a season ago. Talked to Neil Verhagen about that, and Neil said on the one hand it's great to have all the focus of the team on just one car and just one lineup, but he told me that they experimented a little bit with their setup at one point and found out they were going down the wrong path, and that cost them a lot of time in the practice and testing that they might not have had to lose if they had been able to split the testing between a couple of cars. They were able to race up into the fifth spot, but Max Hesse just lost that spot. Smooth move there to the inside. Daniel Serra able to pluck that position away for Risi Competizione. Great to have the Houston-based team back on the grid. Here comes Hesse, though, fighting back to the outside, trying to grab that spot back. And there is some BMW M power on display coming up under the banking now into the brake zone. The Ferrari has the edge, and Serra is able to consolidate that spot. Welcome a new voice back to the pit lane now. Duncan Vincent, what do you have for us?
10: Thank you very much, Ryan. Yeah, we've got Ricard Leeds down here, and I just happened to walk past, and you're juggling in the pit box. Is this a pre-stint ritual that you do?
11: Well, to be honest, it's a kind of waking up situation for myself, so switch on the brain, as we, you know, have a lot of class racing, different classes now later, and, you know, forcing all different of situations where we have to react quick, so you have to switch on the brain, and this, juggling helps a bit, and I started it like 1 or 2 years ago. When you get older, you have to prepare a bit more.
10: Was that a two-ball or a three-ball juggle you were doing there?
11: It's three, but it's still with three, it's quite easy. More difficult is four, but three is nice to play. And also you kind of, you know, play it a bit and watch the cars in the background. So it's everything to switch on the brain.
10: I like that. And when will you be in the car? And is everything going okay so far?
11: Ryan is doing a great job so far, so we are happy. Now I will be next in the car, so it will be, I think, like 8 or 10 more laps, something like this. So that's why I start to juggle.
10: Have a good stint. Thank you.
11: Thank you very much.
4: Part of Manthei Racing's two-car assault on this year's Rolex 24 at Daytona, paired up in GTD with Ryan Hardwick, Ricardo Pera, and Morris Schuring, quick Dutch driver. It's the only scheduled start in IMSA of the year for Ricard Leeds, who is so accomplished. I'm not sure there's anyone more accomplished in a modern version of a 911 GT3R.
3: It'd be really intriguing to know how many laps, how many races has he done, how many qualifying sessions. There are a lot of other drivers here who aren't experts on the various iterations of the 911. You know, Klaus Backler, the Austrian driver, you know, has also just seemingly been hardly a race weekend for the past decade has not been in a car of that shape. And it gets a real shock when they actually change manufacturer. It takes a while for us commentators to get our heads straight. But I tell you what, this battle at the head of GTD Pro, Nicky Katzberg, hugely, 0.3 of a second, and then tucked in behind Alexander Sims, his teammate, who's got Fred Vavishal over his rear wing, and now Russell Ward fleetingly got ahead of Dean McDonald's McLaren. That's chopping and changing and swinging back. But maybe the next change, because traffic is around them, is the battle for second place in GTD Pro, because Alexander Sims has got Fred Vavish all over him and an LMP2 car coming through. And when you get a car from another class, is it going to be to your advantage or not? And now that P2 car is stuck between the two Corvettes. Bright yellow they are, and the metallic mid-blue of the Ford Mustang tucked in behind. And as soon as they get slightly blocked, that McLaren gets onto the tail. And, of course, by Rahal Letterman-Lanigan. So change of scene for them. But certainly that car has been almost like a sleeper coming to this event. The soulless McLaren, it doesn't make it easy. But every time it's been on track, it's been really, really impressive.
4: quite a few question marks surrounding that entry. It's the first time the team has run the car. They got it rather late in the game. It was a thrash to get to the November test at the tail end of last year. They have a driver lineup that, across all four drivers, none of them have done this race before. Dean McDonald is in the car right now, is the most experienced of the quartet, having raced and won big races and championships in Europe, but has not made an IMSA start prior to today. Then, three young co-drivers, all open-wheel drivers. They have a combined one sports car start between them. And that's Max Esterson at Petit Le Mans last year, and he did it in a prototype. So not much to carry over. That's the question mark for them, is are they too new to the car, and do they have drivers that can make the right decisions for 24 straight hours?
3: Well, I'd say it's a real risk, but sometimes when people have got a new project, by having a fresh team of drivers who don't bring a lot of experience, it sort of buys you a year to gain experience as a team, and the drivers will come on. Certainly the drivers are quick, but, you know, sports car racing is not the easiest game in the world, and it's how you all interact, how you work from day into night. Now, from the lead come the two Porsches from Porsche Penske Motorsport, and Kevin Estre and Felipe Nasr coming in, sitting at their pit stops. They're in the pit garages closest to pit in, one sitting in front of the other, or more to the point. Just going to see, they'll be doing exactly the same, and one presumes they'll go back out in the same order, but let us wait and see. But sitting on that buffer, as I said, 14, 15 seconds, I tell you what, actually, in the last couple of laps, it's actually eked out a little bit while we were looking at that GTD Pro battle. So here and now, those two Porsches, the one with the white fin at the back, that's car number 6, that's Kevin Estre. The one with the black fin tucked in behind it, i.e. closest to pit in, is car number 7, with which Felipe Nasr had moved into the lead. But they've swapped them around, so number 6 is going to go back out for Porsche Penske Motorsport. And that will be basically as they were in the first hour of this race. Now we swap one way, now we swap back the other.
4: Two hours down. Weather conditions, 75 degrees in the air, 91 degrees on the track. Interesting to note that once again, Porsche Penske able to stretch the stint longer than a few other cars in the class. And the 93 from Meyer Shank Racing able to match them on that stint. As we reach the 22-hour-to-go mark on the 64th edition of the Rolex 24 at Daytona. Porsche 963 power starting to get laid down as they leave the Serpentine pit exit lane, rejoining the racetrack once again, but now nursing those cold tires, trying to put some temperature in them as quickly as possible. Michelin bringing a new tire to Daytona, and really all season long here this year. And one of the focus points has been to try and improve that warm-up on cold tires, but it's still a process, and it still feels like a skating rink when you're out there for the first lap or so.
3: Absolutely so. Sometimes your mind can play tricks. It just compounds the issue. But get the good information from the driver who's got out of the car. Get information from your team. Feel it through your hands, your hips, your tail end, and then concentrate and keep moving forward.
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4: With 2 hours down, it's time for a VP in-race update. Some of this is in flux with GTP pit stops taking place right now, so perhaps it's best to start in another class. We'll start at the bottom. GTD right now, Windward Racing showing the way. It's Russell Ward at the wheel of his Mercedes-AMG GT3 Evo. Has a healthy lead at this stage over Turner Motorsports' Patrick Gallagher. Perhaps not as healthy as I realized. Actually, it's only about a second between the top two in the class. Heart of Racing's Zachary Robichon currently holding down third place in GTD in their Aston Martin. To GTD Pro, where Corvette Racing still holds a 1-2 advantage on the rest of the field, with the number 4 car leading from the number 3 by just a couple of seconds, but it's been as close as 3/10 of a second at times in recent moments. But challenging and closing in, Fred Vervish for Ford trying to go back-to-back in the Rolex 24 at Daytona. LMP2, a recent round of pit stops, has left the order looking like this. AO Racing with car number 99 showing the way. Running in second for Inter-Europol competition, it's the number 343. Jakub Schmikowski currently behind the wheel. And then the non-delayed entry, car 22 from United Auto Sports USA. Grégoire Saucy currently the pilot of that car that was started by Dan Goldberg. That car started at the back of the class after missing the recon lap this morning. In GTP, after the pit stop, it's now cycled through. It's a Porsche 1-2 once again, but it's now the 6 ahead of the 7 after the pit stops. That had changed on track. We have driver changes in both of those cars. Now, Lawrence Vanthoor leading from Julian Andlauer. Meanwhile, Ricky Taylor now aboard Wayne Taylor Racing's car number 10, the Cadillac V-Series.R, some 15 seconds behind the overall leader. So, with 21 hours, 56 minutes, 49, 48, 47 seconds still to go, problems have struck, and they have struck in a big way for Risi Competizione. They had a spin a few moments ago. We got word they'd been able to continue on, but Daniel Serra is crabbing his way down the racetrack. Left front suspension caved in. The left front wheel won't point straight, Bruce, and he's going to have a whale of a time trying to get that car back to the pits. He might just decide to stop it at a cutout. We'll see what he elects to do. Right now, continues to keep the foot in it, doing his best to get that car back to the Risi crew, but it will be very much delayed and with a very second-hand-looking Ferrari 296.
3: Yeah, just working his way out of turn six up onto the banking, or more to the point, just trying his utmost to stay out of the way, but had a little spin. There's debris, reports of debris on the track at turn three, so presumably the incident happened just before that. Can't see it from our vantage point up here, but it's going to be the sort of drive-in, not of shame, of just disappointment, shoulders down, but the Risi Competizione 62 Ferrari not running at full speed.
10: Into the pit lane for Triarsi Competizione. This is the car that had the fire earlier on. James Calara still sits in there, and it already looks like it's done more than 24 hours, by the way. It's not the cleanest, but that's with the extinguisher powder. Calara, cool as you can imagine in this car, and it's all going to plan right now. This is a cycle through of pit stops for GTD, and just a quick check of the front air intakes, making sure the brake ducts don't have any pickup in them. That's something you really have to make sure it is clear, because if you start blocking any of the intakes with pieces of rubber, your brakes will get hot and they will overheat, and we do know that brakes are important here. The last drops of fuel go in, lots of action in the pit stop as Turner Motorsport go. Calara gets the wheel away, and that was a lovely pit stop this time for Triarsi Competizione.
4: Might have been on the early end of the window for the GT cars, but there are reports of debris around the circuit, and the news has only gotten worse for Risi. Now the tire has delaminated. For Daniel Serra, he continues to limp his way around. He's on the inside of the Le Mans chicane. That's the newly paved backstretch dating back just to last year. This wouldn't have been possible a couple of years ago, Bruce, when this area of the track would have been grass. That car not moving particularly quickly. Race control sees this. They also see all of the debris that car has left scattered around the racetrack. And we go full course yellow for the first time in quite some time. For the GT cars that were able to dive in there, this could be quite a break to help earn them some track position. Yeah. They should cycle their way forward.
3: Absolutely massive boost. Some of them probably were thinking, I might come in. Others would have been getting the message over the radio. Now's your chance before the full course yellow is thrown. Get into the pits. But the odyssey of pain, of mental pain for Daniel Serra continues. Risi Competizione, I'm not even entirely sure he's going to manage to bring it the whole way back to the pits. Maybe he's not losing as much ground because it's full course yellow, but with that front left held on, the carcass of the tyre, by, well, goodwill, one feels, rather than anything else.
4: Close call a moment ago for the race leader, Lawrence Vanthoor, making his way through some GT traffic. It looked like he was trying to go to the inside of the Pfaff Lamborghini. That car was trying to make its way to the pit lane at exactly the same time. They avoid making contact, and everyone's able to continue on. Also getting a report from our Peter McKay, possible contact between Daniel Serra in the Risi car and the 033 Triarsi Competizione car. That is the James Collado car that just came in for the pit stop. So, Duncan, we're going to come to you. I know you've got an update for us, but also, did you notice any additional damage to the car that could have stemmed from the contact that cut down the tire for Serra?
10: Ryan, it's too hard to say because that 033 car, the Triarsi Competizione car, is in a state already. It's covered in extinguisher fluid, or extinguisher dust, so I couldn't see any cracks in any fiberglass, but Peter Mackay, well, he will have his finger very much on the pulse. I am at Risi Competizione. I can see Barbara Burns giving me a little bit of a shake of the head. It's one of these things. We're waiting for Daniel Serre to come back in. Not what Risi Competizione need. And especially if there was contact there with James Calado, well, there's a bit of a Ferrari tie in there, isn't there? The factory GT drivers all coming together. Fortunately, it sounds like he's stopped on track now. So this is a disaster for the 18th time that they've been here. The Risi Competizione have such a great, great history here with the Daytona, the Rolex 24.
4: That's the truth. Last year, they were here in support of Dragon Speed as they ran a Ferrari. But very bad news for the Houston-based team. Daniel Serre out of the car. The car is about to get lifted up onto a flatbed. Daniel talking to a member of the AMR safety team. And looks like he'll be taken back into the paddock along with that car that had been having a pretty strong run up to that point. Possible emergency service now for a few of the cars that didn't sneak in before the yellow, and among them was the 57 Windward Racing Mercedes. That was Russell Ward, who had been leading in the class. Only a splash of fuel, and then they'll be required to come in when the pits do open. That's just unfortunate. The timing of the yellow, they weren't quite as quick to react as some of the others.
3: No, and sometimes the message comes through moments after you've passed pit in. Nothing you can do about it. But right now, the pass around has commenced, so we'll see everyone being shuffled back into position. But car 57 enters. The official notification is enter to close pits.
10: Yeah, unfortunately, the Risi Competizione team actually got on the radio to Daniel Serre and said, stop, you're actually damaging the car more than it needs to be driven back, so the thing is in a tardy laminates. It starts to take off things inside there. You've got the wheel cover, you've got your brake ducts, you've got all sorts of cables as well for wheel speed sensors, and that's what you don't want to be pulling off. So discretion being the very much better part. Park it, and we'll get a lift back.
4: A few cars have been noted for entering a closed pit. This was an interesting time for it because we were right up against the pit stop window for the GTD cars. It would have been a tad early, but still very much in the window. The trouble is GT cars pit second in the IMSA full course yellow rules, so they would have to go around for quite a few laps behind the safety car before they even get their first chance to pit. A few teams feeling like they can't make that work, or at least aren't willing to take the risk. So coming in to top up with fuel, I think we've got another update on one such car. Let's head to Peter Snowden down in the pits.
8: Yeah, just to pick up on your point you made there, Ryan, that I was standing here just before that full course yellow, right by the Get Speed team, the number 69 Mercedes, and they were waiting and waiting and waiting. But the Porsches are back in. Well, one of the Porsches back in now, and they I'm going to get run over, so I'm going to get it out of the way there. But the Get Speed Mercedes there just had a literal splash and dash for a matter of seconds.
4: We've got GTP pit stops taking place. A few more GT cars that are making their way into the pits for emergency service. Among them, the Ray Hall Letterman Lanigan McLaren. But it's a busy pit lane, Bruce, with the GTP cars, most of them just doing top-offs, it looks like, because we just had pit stops a little while ago. This is really just about resetting the fuel, everybody getting back on the same sequence here. Because they were still quite a ways away, 30, 40 minutes away from needing to make a pit stop.
3: Yeah, there's always a question, do I come in? Now, one of the two works Porsches, Porsche Benz Motorsport car, Lawrence Vantors, number six, they've decided that is coming into fuel. They're doing other inspections as well. So actually, maybe it's something else. Maybe something got in the side ducting of the car. And don't forget that a short while ago, they had to go wide to go past another car. It was basically as the full course yellow was about to be thrown. So I think this is the first potential problem for Porsche Penske Motorsport. Number six sitting in the pit lane. Julian Andlauer leading the way in the sister car. That's car number seven. But suddenly, having had a textbook run thus far, Porsche Penske Motorsport have got an issue.
4: The first fly in the ointment for the team that has dominated this race thus far. It looks like possibly some bodywork damage on the right-hand side of the car. Could this have been from that moment with the Lamborghini that we discussed earlier? I didn't
3: Well, I don't... He had to duck underneath it. He was trying to go above, and the Lamborghini came down low. No blame attached to either party, but he ran on below the white line off the bottom of the banking at Speedway 3, I think it was, and just possibly picked up some damage.
4: It appears to be either a hole in the bodywork, or at least it scuffed off the wrap. Can't tell if we're actually looking through the bodywork or if it's just down to the carbon. And that explains the dark circle that we see there that has presumably stemmed from contact of some description. Whether or not it was the incident with the Lamborghini, I'm not sure. But Lawrence Vanthoord now has dropped to the back of the GTP field, having spent significant time in the pit lane right there. And we'll try and get to the bottom of how bad the damage is and exactly where it came from. Sister car still leads, with Julian Andlauer, that's now promoted Ricky Taylor up into second, and Alex Palou is third as we head back down to the pits in Snowy.
8: Yeah, just a very quick thing on

0: about the source of that damage. Evidently, that happened early in the race. Kevin Estra reporting contact with an LMP2 car in the opening hours. So that's something they've been carrying for some time and felt like now was the time to try and make some repairs. Meanwhile, Rahal Vetterman-Lanigan making a pit stop, and Duncan Vincent is watching.
1: I am that Yuri Vips going to be getting into that car, and that's a very slick driver change. Also, Turner Motorsport coming in just in front of them, and we've got the Triarci car going in. This is a very busy flurry of pit stops, and what I can tell you is the McLaren almost blocked in by the BMW just at the angle, but it's just a splash and dash for the BMW. They're not doing any tyres, and they're not doing a driver change, so the McLaren's still on the pit apron as Rexy makes its way out onto track as well. And the amount of pickup, Brian, you should see it, that the mechanics can pull off that front grille. Now, I said that's so important in the last report because you don't want that letting the engine temperatures go up or affecting the brake temperatures as well. But a nice slick stop from the RLL team as the car comes off the jacks. And so far, so good. A good showing from the McLaren in its return to the Rolex 24.
0: Yuri Vips about to make his Rolex 24 debut. First ever sports car race for the ex-Red Bull Junior driver. Made his way as far as Formula 2, then shifted his career stateside. Made a couple of starts for the Rahal team in IndyCar over the last few seasons and has served as their reserve driver now for a couple of years. I think we've got a chance to hear from some drivers who just jumped out of the cars. Back to Duncan in the pits.
1: Yeah, absolutely. He stepped out the car like a gazelle. He was across the pit wall. Dean McDonald, congratulations. A good, solid start to the race for you guys here, by the looks of it.
2: Yeah, obviously it's pretty tricky trying to manage the P-cars. But yeah, I can't complain too much. You know, it's obviously hard to tell what people are doing and tyre strategy-wise. So, yeah, I think we just got to run our own race and see where we are at the end. But yeah, so far, so good.
1: What was your last words on the radio to Yuri? A little bit of advice on the car?
2: Really, there's not much to say on the car. It feels quite well balanced, so I don't think he'll struggle at all out there.
1: Thank you very much, pal. Oh, it's a busy
0: slower pit stop for the RLL team. They had been done with the initial service for quite some time, but the car was still stationary for an extended period of time. So, Duncan, if you have a chance to figure out what the cause of that might be, I'd appreciate it. They do lose some track position, but have been able to stay on the lead lap. Wave by underway now, which means we are closing in, Bruce, on a resumption of activity. This full course yellow again for the stopped Risi Competizione Ferrari that picked up some damage. Apparently contact with another GT car, possibly another Ferrari, but Daniel Serra got the worst of it.
3: Yeah, he really did. And in fact, you know, last night we were sitting around having supper and we were discussing, you know, which cars may rise to the top. And I can't remember if it was you. Someone said Risi Competizione, and if it's going to happen, that's been a bit of a setback.
0: We've got a couple more updates from the pits. We'll start with Snowy and then to Duncan.
4: Yeah, I've just caught up with a very slick pit stop here for the 75 Express AMG Mercedes, and Will Power has just jumped out of that into that car, so obviously no point in talking to him. But I can talk to Kenny Havel-Hull, who's just got out of it. You've finally got a bit of water, and giving you a couple of minutes. A chaotic first couple of hours of Daytona 24-26.
5: Yeah, surprisingly, a lot of crashes early on, first lap. I don't know what that's about. Very aggressive out there. Just, you know, as usual, the prototypes. Mate, you've never seen a bigger bunch of pelicans in your life than those guys. They have no concept for being professionals, no concept of 24 hours. The way they attack, the risks they take, they chop everyone, they hit the GTDs. I got door tapped three times, I got pushed into the marbles twice. You know, sooner or later, IMSA just has to man up and just say to these guys, look, it's your race and it's our race. You know, this is not NASCAR where you just go and sideswipes one and then you get a medal for it.
4: But apart from that side of it, did you enjoy driving the car? How's the car?
5: The car's good. Yeah, the car's good. Strong. No issues. I had a little spin there trying to pass somebody. I got door closed on me. But kept going, and the lap times were good. They told me the lap times are right up the front. 48s. So, happy. Everything good so far.
4: Thank you for your time, Kenny.
1: Yeah, the Penske car once again in the pit lane. The same work on the same side being done. I got here just a little bit late. But that was quite a lengthy stop for them, and I'm going to try and get a little bit more information from the actual team. Also, the McLaren, the 59 car, had TPMS sensor issues, so he couldn't go and try.

0: back until that had all been cleared up, and unfortunately, he's back in the pit lane.
1: I wonder if that might be rearing its ugly head once again. They have the right vertical door open. Two crew members currently peering inside. And that's the way it looked as well before they released the car moments ago. So this is what we talked about, Bruce. We were wondering, a team that is new to this car, there's a lot to learn. High-tech cars these days, even in the GT class. And now maybe learning on the fly here with tire pressure monitoring system issues in the pits.
2: Yeah, and then of course, if you're only running one car, the pressure is all the greater. You can't trade off and get some experience and knowledge from the other car, but fingers crossed for them. But Kenny Harbaugh, the car is colourful, and he's a colourful character too. And I've never heard other drivers described as a bunch of pelicans before. But Ron Fellows, Daytona legend, you know, you came in the box, that immediately put a smile on your face. But you knew what he meant.
1: You've had some moments, I'm sure, over the course.
3: The Pelicans, yes.
1: You've had some moments in your career as well. Do you have to come up with some creative language to describe situations like that when someone comes with a microphone right when you get out of the car?
3: Yeah, bite your tongue, yeah.
1: Sometimes easier said than done.
3: Yeah, no, very, very much so. Yeah, depending on the timing, yeah. Especially, yeah, getting out of the car right away, and yeah, you're adrenaline charged and still not happy. it's part of it. You know, you see it in all sport. Never, you know, motorsport's no different.
2: No, 100%. Now, let's cut to the chase. The GTD Pro Battle was absolutely fantastic. You're wearing obviously a Corvette Racing shirt. They were running first and second in class, one of the Ford Mustangs right under their rear wing, the McLaren, until its latest little problem, was right with it. It looks a fantastic battle in GTD.
3: Yeah.
2: And, they, you know, the top five cars, four manufacturers, covered by 3 seconds.
3: Yeah, yeah, it's super close. It's, I mean, it's like that all the time. And, you know, is this the fifth caution we've had? Fourth?
1: We're racking them up.
3: Yeah, yeah, it's crazy. So, you got to know that it's going to be a long, long race. So you just be patient, high percentage moves. You know, there's no, you know, lose a few seconds in a high percentage weight, and or you take a chance and it's a low percentage and you lose 3 or 4 laps. So yeah. It's one of those, you know, especially this early and as busy as it is. And part of it is that, you know, all the classes, it's super close. So it's tough to get away. And, you just got to be, everybody's got to be patient. I see Antonio's in the 3 car now. Yeah, it's going to be a great race.
2: So. It is. And very early on, you sometimes see people that just, been incredibly fortunate. They got in the pits just before a full course yellow. They can take the full tank of fuel. And then it seems in a 24-hour race, the next time there's a chance for someone to have a gain, it's not them. It comes back. But, you know, you've got to keep chipping away. What would be your way, if you were the team boss, would you say every time we've got a possibility to come in and top up, we do that? Or would you go, well, I suppose it depends who's immediately around you on the track.
3: Yeah, it's always... It also depends on where you are in the fuel cycle. You know, my pit strategy was listening on the radio from inside the car. So
2: yeah,
3: it was, but typically you'll, if you're sort of halfway through a tank of fuel and there's a caution, tires are okay. Yeah. Generally you're going to come in top up, you know, some in that range there. But cause, I mean, you want to keep running. But it also depends on, you know, where you are in the life of the tires, too. So
1: we've had a restart coming imminently, but a chance to hear from Erskine for Porsche Penske to get an update on the damage. Duncan, what have you found out?
0: Yeah, Porsche Penske, very open with what's going on here. And Urs, thank you for your time. Can you tell us what's actually the issue right now?
4: Yeah, they had came in his last stint. It was just before the pit stop. He had a contact with one of the GT cars. And, we used the yellow to repair it. It was a good repair. Boys did a great job on it.
0: Thank you very much for your time, Urs. Thank you.
1: Appreciate their openness and their candor sharing that information with us. It's the sister car that leads as we go green once again at Daytona. Julian Adlauer from Ricky Taylor, from Alex Palou, from Jordan Taylor. That's the top four in GTP. Behind them, this field fanning out three and four wide in the rundown to turn number one. The fight, though, is now on for second place as the IndyCar champ, Alex Palou, challenging Ricky Taylor for second place. He's to the inside into the kink, and Taylor has no recourse but to give way. Put the Acura up to second, their best track position of the race so far, and it's not over yet for Ricky Taylor, who now has his brother breathing down his neck. Jordan Taylor starting to close in, fighting for the final step of the podium, albeit with 21 hours and 35 minutes still to go. Further back, a spin. This is an LMP2 car. This is the 04 CrowdStrike by APR machine that has spun off their second spin of the race already, Bruce. Doesn't appear to pick up any damage, but able to continue on.
2: No, I thought we were going to have more spinners because the fifth car down into turn one, AJ Allmendinger, a big lockup. He controlled all that, but that move by Alex Palou, he's not hanging around, is he? He's obviously had a bit of an interesting week with the court case and everything, but he's had to compartmentalize that, obviously, to do with his IndyCar contracts. Ron, for you, you know, I'm not suggesting you'd have such big lawsuits around you, but I mean, just in terms of trying to go, I've got to come here and focus on what I need to do. But something like that, Black Clouder, you must not be the best of approaches.
3: No, you know what? It's actually easier because this is what you do. This is what you love to do. This is where you're, you know, you find it easy to focus and concentrate. It's your home. So I'm sure Alex had no trouble doing what he needs to do when it's time to drive.
1: Another car in strife, Mueller Motorsports, their Porsche 911, number 123, with a great deal of smoke coming out of the back. It's Dave Musial Jr. currently behind the wheel, making his WeatherTech Championship debut. This looks significant, Bruce, no question about it. He's on the backstretch right now, trying to get back, but that car listing over
3: to the right rear.
1: And Ron, the expert, lets us know right rear, no question about it. Now we have a clean look at it. And he's going to have his work cut out to try and lift that car back to the pits without doing any additional damage.
3: Yeah. Well, the good news is he doesn't have to go up in the banking.
1: It's different from your day when that was all grass before.
3: Yeah, he can stay on the flat till he's, just make sure the tire doesn't come apart and tear the rest of the bodywork up, and he'd be good.
2: Yeah, again, keep cool, keep calm. Julian Adler, what a getaway he's had. As Ron Fellows joined us in the booth, his number 7 Porsche Penske Motorsport 963, 1.6 seconds clear at the start of the lap, up into second place. Alex Palou, third place, demoted to third place. The number 10 Cadillac of Ricky Taylor, ahead of brother Jordan in fourth. And AJ Allmendinger keeping a second Acura in that top five in fifth place overall. Then Earl Bamber, Philip Eng, as we move down to the board of BMW, and Sheldon van der Linde, they complete the top eight. Yasser Martin Valkyrie is still in there in ninth place overall. Then the two Porsche 963, Kalen Frederick now on board the JDC Miller car, and back to the back of the pack. We just heard from Urs Karatli explaining why the number 6 Porsche Penske Motorsport entry of Lawrence Van Toor is back down there. They did the repair. It cost them time. It cost them track position. But they've got it done.
1: Ron, we want to be cognizant of your time as the tire carcass now has escaped the Porsche that's limping its way back. It's still off the racing line to the inside. An oval turn three would appear. But Ron, just to close with you, you've been here, you've been coming here for a long time, racing here, and now in your role with Corvette Racing. How has this event evolved, and how proud are you to see the health of sports car racing? That grid we had today, unbelievable. The car count, but also the fans that are here.
3: It's just gotten bigger and bigger, especially, you know what, coming out of COVID, you know, we've seen that north of the border as well with our event, the Chevy Grand Prix at Kennington Motorsport Park. It's just, there was such an appetite to get back out and get to events, and the momentum hasn't stopped. And you look at the quality of the grids, increasing numbers of manufacturers and teams. It's awesome to see.
1: Does it make you wish you could climb back in a race car, be a part of it?
3: I told him I'm good, but I'm only good for maybe a 15-minute stint. I'm 68 years old. So.
1: Fair enough.
2: Many years still to go, be sure of that. But, yeah, I mean, but I think that moment that you're here, and it all just makes sense from a driver's point of view. Just this brilliant stage
3: absolutely.
2: To come and play
3: on. Yeah.
2: No, but also that moment, Ron, if I could, sorry, cut across you
3: there.
2: You're talking about after COVID racing started. Those first few races when spectators were allowed in. you realize they hadn't seen anything in the flesh for 2, possibly 3 years. The yeah. smiles on people's faces, and since then it's building up. I've bumped into people here. The crowd here is really spectacularly good today. Yeah. And it's taken a few years, and people are going, oh, I really want to do that. Yeah. Next year I'll go and do it. And I spoke to one chap, he just decided on a whim 3 days ago to come here.
3: Yeah,
2: loving it. Amazing.
3: Yeah, and you look at how big the crowd was at Petit Le Mans last year. Just in, it basically had to close the gates, couldn't let any more people in. It's just incredible. And that's what you want to see. And that's what makes it healthy. If there's nobody watching, guess what? None of us are going to be racing either.
1: That is a good point. Well, Ron Fellows, Corvette racing legend, pleasure to have you up here in the booth with us. If you'd like to stick around and enjoy the view for a little while, feel free to do so. But it's been fantastic to have your company and your insight here for a little while.
3: Yeah, it was very cool to see the old number 2 from 2001 and the number 3 in the Chevy Experience Center. I haven't seen the baby for a while, and to reunite with that car from 2001 and our big win then, it was awesome.
1: Memories come flooding back.
3: Indeed.
2: Yeah,
3: yes.
2: The livery is still super crisp and was glowing at us as we looked down from the grandstand opposite.
3: Beautiful yellow.
1: It is indeed, as they are still today. That's
3: indeed.
1: Ron Fellows joining us here.
3: Thanks,
1: in
3: guys.
1: The broadcast center. With that, let's turn the focus back to the track here for a few moments. We've been allowed to take a breath, settle down slightly as the race has settled into a rhythm since the restart. Julian Andlauer has pulled the gap now, like you alluded to, Bruce. 2.5 seconds clear of Alex Palou, who worked his way around Ricky Taylor. AJ Allmendinger now has the sister Meyer-Schenck Racing Acura, number 60, up in the fourth spot. He got around Jordan Taylor a few laps ago, and Earl Bamber has done the same. So the recovery nearly complete for Action Express at Whelen Engineering, a car that got sent to the back after post-qualifying tech inspection, found to wear the skid plate too much, then had a drive-through penalty in hour one as well. They've made their way back into the top five.
2: And included the run across the grass towards turn three for Jack Aitken. So really good progress. Let's just blow the trumpet, if I may, in GTD. It's a Turner Motorsport to the front in their BMW M4 GT3. Patrick Gallagher, Tom Gamble tucked in behind the number Heart of Racing team, number 27 Vantage GT3. So two different mates. And a while ago, of course, it was the Mercedes leading that class. But Windward Racing has fallen down the order a little bit. But just remember, we've seen great pace from that car. Will we see it working its way back up? Because certainly Russell Ward was having such a run.
1: Battled through the infield as the Heart of Racing charging forward. This is in their GTD entry. Tom Gamble trying to chase down Pat Gallagher in the leading Turner BMW. Just got around the 14 Vassar Sullivan Lexus. That's in the GTD Pro Class, but needed to get through the Pro Class traffic to try and draw a bead on the leader in his class. A couple of incidents that are being reviewed. We mentioned the fact that we thought it was contact between Risi and Triarsi. That incident is under review. It has been for quite some time. 62 and 033, the two cars involved. That is Triarsi's GTD Pro entry, the car in question. We also got word that there was an incident perhaps that led to that cut tire for the Mueller Motorsports Porsche. They were possibly involved with the 16 car.
2: Roman Grosjean's listed as the driver at the moment, but it was a short while ago. Has there been a driver change since? But anyhow, certainly penalty is a drive-through for car number 16.
1: Yes, incident responsibility for contact with the Mueller Porsche, so that will delay the Myers-Riley Motorsports Ford Mustang somewhat, a car that's been pretty strong, quite frankly, through the build-up to this event. Sheena Monk started it, and they've been making some progress back up through the field.
2: I must say, actually, it's already quite a long way down the order, but simply because they also had a drive-through penalty in the opening hour for a tyre pressure infraction, if you remember. So the car that, in my eyes, looks, it's just coming into the pits now. Red is the lower half, black over the hood, white on the roof. It looks like a late 1960s Ford Mustang Trans Am racer. So I love those evocative liveries, and that's one of the crispest in the race. So full marks to the Myers-Riley Motorsport crew for that one.
0: Ryan Yardley was in the 1-2-3 car, the Mjolnir Motorsport car, sorry, the number 1-2-3, and you had a little bit of contact out there. What happened?
5: Yeah, it just looks like there was a yellow flag at turn 5, and looks like Junior got got a little hit there in the right rear and a punch of the tyre. So, yeah, sucks to happen so early, but at least it happened early and hopefully we can recover in the race.
0: Yeah, it's not exactly what you want. Car feel okay one, so obviously you've handed the car over, but everything okay?
5: Yeah, for me, I haven't driven the car yet, so yet to jump in for my stint, but yeah, they put a new tyre on and as far as I'm aware, everything else feels okay.
0: I've watched a good few pit stops and I keep seeing lots and lots of pickup getting taken out of the air intakes and off the radiators. What's it like trackside if you accidentally go offline?
5: Yeah, it's definitely going to be tricky with a lot of the marbles and the pickup, especially as we head into the night. So definitely one thing to be careful of is try to stay online the best you can, especially in those safety car periods, and make sure you are online as best you can be.
0: Ryan, thank you very much. Good luck for your stint.
5: Thank you. Appreciate it.
1: Duncan Vincent down in the pit lane, part of our four-member pit lane team. Ford Racing Global Broadcast Center voices that you're hearing. I'm Ryan Marine. Bruce Jones is alongside with 21 hours, 25 minutes, and 10 seconds to go in the 64th Rolex 24 at Daytona. Battles going on all throughout this field, including in GTD Pro, where the two most famous, arguably, Porsche liveries in the world, the Corello from Manthei, Rexy from AO Racing, they found each other on track. Quite frankly, Bruce, it's not been the week that either of those two accomplished teams would have hoped for, but here they are, fighting it out, and still plenty of time to try and make their way to the front.
2: You can never, never discount. But I just want to run you through the driving strength in Rexy. It's the green one, of course, has such fame here, running behind the Grello, which is the green and yellow car so famous for all its successes on the Nürburgring mighty track in the middle of Germany. But AO Racing, Nick Tandy, last year's winner, of course, he was in the GTP class car then, but he's settling in, hasn't been too buoyant, but he's had a great run in the opening stint. He's handed over to Harry King, young British Porsche racer who's really getting his global wings. And alongside, in fact, when you look at the 911, the Grello Porsche they're giving chase to, Thomas Preining yet to get in the car, Klaus Bechler yet to get in the car, the two Austrians being kept back. But Ricardo Feller started, and then Ihan Gooven, just this fantastically fast, really robust DTM champion, a Turkish racer, is having a really, really good scrap. Yes, right, air temperature's beginning to drop a little bit, and this has been a fantastic Saturday here at Daytona. But I think this GTD battle is going to run and run, and certainly it's looking very good indeed. The overall battle in GTD Pro, well, let's wave the flag, it's the Evo Mustangs first and second. And Seb Prio making his father very proud indeed, leading the way from fellow Brit Ben Barker. Then come the two Corvettes. Remember, they were running first and second in class a while ago. Tommy Milner and Antonio Garcia. So much success in this event, including an outright win really a very long time ago. They are third and fourth.
6: So I've just had a chat. I know Duncan's done the same down in the garage. I've just had a quick chat with the guys at the RLL McLaren. Excuse the noise in the background. It's noisy cars doing pit stops, so we're trying to work. It is an electrical system. They think it might have started with the TPMS, or the tyre pressure monitoring system, but that apparently is affecting something else. So it's a little bit more than just whether it's got tyre pressure. Now, obviously, that's kind of like a safety issue if it's telling you that it's not a great deal of confidence for the driver if you're telling you your tyre pressure is going down, and it's not. So they've got to go and do a bit more than that and a bit of investigation. So it's back in the paddock. And it'll be quite a time before that car's back in again. But they are working on it with every intention of getting it back in the race.
1: Appreciate that update. Peter Snowden down in the pits. Graham Doyle a moment ago with a wild ride through the grass in the infield in the Lamborghini Huracan from Wayne Taylor Race. Able to recover, continues on. But hard in the throat moment there momentarily for the young driver. Meanwhile, another update from the pits. Let's head to Duncan.
0: Yeah, the Dragon Speed number 81 car here. Giacomo Alco has just handed over to Henrik Hedman, and great to see you looking nice and fresh, I've got to say. Not be too bothered by the heat out there, but how was the stint for you in the car?
7: I mean, I did already a double stint, so the start was a little bit chaotic with all of these contacts and car in the middle of the road, so we had to stay careful to avoid everything and to be safe. And yeah, we are running, we are currently around P13, 14, so yeah, we try to do our race, still early stages, so we take it easy and we see.
0: Did you have any words of wisdom that you could hand over to Henrik before he got in the car and headed out for his stint?
7: yeah, I gave a few information to the team for Henrik and yeah, to give some inputs on the driving style to use and to adapt to the car, and we see. Yeah.
8: So what do you do now? A little bit of food, a little bit of rest, water.
7: For sure, a shower straight away, and then a little bit of food, and we'll be watching the race from the TV.
8: Giacomo, thank you.
7: Thank you.
1: On time, Ferrari associated driver, not affiliated directly, but drove Ferraris for a long time, including last year with Dragon Speed. They make the switch to Corvette. They liked him so much, they brought him with them, and for good reason. He's awfully quick when he gets plugged into a GT3 car. Major penalty here, Bruce. This is one of the front runners early on in GTD Pro. 75 Express, Kenny Habul's team. A stop plus 100, I think it was. It was a significant time penalty, and that was for exceeding the stint energy regulations.
2: It's a big hit. That is a fumble. Already we had Kenny Harbaugh getting out and describing other drivers as pelicans for dive-bombing him and all the other GT-class cars. Just seeing a message that car number two is being pushed behind the wall. I look down from my lofty commentary position, and indeed, that is the case. It's being pushed back through. That's an LMP2 car. Phil Fair was the driver who started off. It's United Autosports. They have not had the dream run at 2026.
1: No, that's the car that was caught up and really got the worst of the damage in that turn one coming together, lap one of the race. The car spent significant time behind the wall in the opening hour. They've been able to get back out and turn some laps, but they are well down the order, and their day has gone from bad to worse. Now back behind the wall once again. Leaders in traffic, Bruce.
2: Absolutely so, carving their way through. But this is the moment of potential jeopardy. The lights getting a little lower in the drivers' faces as they go up towards the Western Horseshoe. A lot of detritus already on the screen, lots of bug smash there. But when you're running through a group of P2s and GT cars, you've got to keep yourself very, very careful and clean. Julian Andlauer leading this race by 3.7 seconds. Then two Acuras now in second and third place. Alex Palou, car number 93 for Acura Mayer-Schenck Racing. And then car number 60 from Acura Mayer-Schenck Racing. And that's the one with AJ Allmendinger on board.
0: Yeah, just a quick pit stop into the box of the United Autosports number 2. They had a very small fire because the CV has been letting some grease come out, and obviously that catches fire in a pit stop. But the drivers had been complaining of a soft brake pedal, and that's something, as a race car driver or even a road car driver, you do not want. So that has to go back to the garage. You have to fix the CV, you have to bleed the brakes. It's a bit of a continuation of what happened at the start.
1: That's the trouble with these things. The misfortune can compound upon itself. That appears to be the case for one of United Autosports' two entries. The good news for the team is their second car, the day didn't start great. They missed the recon lap a little late getting out there. They were sent to the back of the class, but they have slowly but surely worked their way forward. And right now, Grégoire Saucy currently holds the second spot in LMP2, chasing PJ Hyatt. How about it? A lot of the teams have elected to take their bronzes out of the car. They have not at AO Racing. PJ stays in and still has been able to hold off some of these silvers and even higher-rated drivers that are in a few of the lineups as he continues his ascension through the ranks in LMP2. PJ's amazing.
2: Yeah, I mean, it has been really quite a story. I mean, he's been caught by about 2 seconds a lap by Grégoire Saucy, so it is borrowed time, but it's eating through PJ's drive time, and that'll give him the ability to relax through the night and then come in for who knows how long towards the end. But every lap he does in this stint, that's just mean he's got less to do later in the race, and he has looked, he's listened, he's learned, and he's leading at Daytona. That is an accolade. They left him out because he was leading. He could have been brought in for a driver change, but why, when he's got clear track ahead of him and no one immediately behind him, would you bring him in? I think they're being very, very sensible, the 99 crew from AO Racing. But Grégoire Saucy is closing in with pretty much every timing sector. So, yeah, we could very soon have a change in LMP2.
0: The highs and lows of motorsport, really. United Autosport 2 is having a disaster, but 22 actually running very well. I've got Rasmus Lind with me just now. And you obviously are very much aware of what's happening with the sister car. But for you guys, how is everything going out? Is it going to plan?
7: Yeah, I don't know with the sister car, actually. Very unfortunate for them in the start. Phil actually did a good job to get out of the wreck, which looked like, but he got hit by the 11 car, sounds like. So not sure what's going on with them, but off to a good start. We're just kind of cycling through everything now, just trying to be quite conservative. We have many hours to go, so but so far so good.
8: Grégoire Saucy in the car just now. I mean, has he got a double stint it, or what's the plan?
7: Yeah, we'll see. We still need to get Dan's drive time. So, looks like a double, but we'll see.
8: Thank you for your time. Thank you.
7: Thank you. Thank you.
1: Our second official retirement, Bruce. Risi Competizione, winners of this event in GTD Pro as recently as 2024. The damage, too much to overcome out of the race, the second retirement.
2: Well, just think of one thing. The message got sent through to Daniel Serra to slow down the way back in. He looked to have done that, and then the team went, no, there's too much damage being done by that flaming tire car, because stop the car. So he got all the way around to the penultimate corner to Speedway 3, had to park it on the apron down below the line. They got the car back, but too much damage. Second retirement, that will be gutting, because that driver strength, Daniel Serra, Davide Rigo, who started it, and the absolute star in the car, Alessandro Pierguidi, he can't look at a race without thinking, I'm probably going to win that. And the Raw of Averages, you know what? He pretty much has over the past decade. He's been the predominant Ferrari driver in GT competition. Didn't even take part in the race. He will be less than happy.
1: And for good reason. You're right. That driver lineup was one that you had to circle coming into the weekend and think, if the car is in the window, that's a trio that can take it home and maybe bring home a Rolex wristwatch. By the way, Rolex re-upping with Daytona. That was announced here this week, and will continue that partnership for many years to come. Multi-year extension is how it was termed in the press release.
2: Now, one thing I want to pick up on, 5-10 minutes ago when Ron Fellows was up here, we're looking at that little Porsche battle, not at the very sharp end of GTD Pro, but we had Harry King, car number 77, that's AO Racing's Rexy, and he was fighting with Ihanshan Guven, but Guven has moved about four cars further ahead, taking the number 911 entry from Manti Racing, the one he shares, well, the one that was started by Ricardo Fella. He is now up into sixth place in GTD Pro class, but he's closing in all the time, and the next four cars in front of him, the second of the Mustangs, Seb Priho, Tommy Milner in his Corvette, Antonio Garcia in his Corvette, and Dan Harper in his BMW, are almost on the bonnet of the Turkish racer's car. Fabulous, just how it should be.
8: Now, if you wind back a couple of hours, you'll remember seeing the TDS Racing number 11 car, unfortunately facing the wrong way at turn number one. Toby Latka, can you just talk us through exactly what happened from the driver's seat?
9: Yeah, like the race start, I was hit from behind a little bit, so it spun the car and like it turned around, and I think it hit the same. I hit the same car to turn that hit me from behind. So after that, I got spun. I restarted, and there was a car coming from the side, the United car, I think, which I did not see. And it's an unfortunate start to the 2026 season, but seems like everyone is repaired and back out on track, I hope. So
8: we saw a lot of visible damage to your car, but I take it was just cosmetic.
9: Yeah, there's maybe a little bit of residue, like alignment issue or so, but like I took the car out of the team, like just turned around really, really fast, took all the bad bits off, put the good bits on, and off we go. This is racing.
8: Toby, thanks for your time.
9: Thank you.
1: Car still in the race, sitting 11th in class, one lap off of the class leader, but given the way that the IMSA rules are written, there's plenty of ways to get back on the lead lap and plenty of time to do it. David Heinemeier Hansson now driving that Orica for the team TDS Racing. Really strong team that won at Motul Petit Le Mans the tail end of last year. Now, in GTD Pro, Bruce, we've been talking a lot about 1-2s at the top of the field, and American manufacturers have been well represented, but in recent laps, it's no longer the Chevy Bowtie out in front, but instead a couple of Multimatic-built Fords.
2: A big blue oval at the front of the pack, but this is how it should be. This is the very essence of GT racing, manufacturer against manufacturer. And I'd really like to start talking intensely about Ford and Mustang, but I feel I have to suddenly switch over to Porsche. For why? We have another guest. Welcome, Timo. Great to have you here. Brilliant vantage position. What have you made of the race so far?
10: Thank you very much for the invitation, and it's a stunning view, I have to say, straight away, because the first time I'm up here with you on the grandstand or above the grandstand, and we have a stunning view of the whole Daytona Speedway. So that's worth the trip already.
1: Not many racetracks where you can get up high and actually see just about every corner of the circuit. This is unique.
10: Exactly, yeah, that's very limited. And I feel a little bit for the spotters, you know, during night will be very cold. So, but yeah, to answer your question, I mean, so far the Porsche Penske Motorsport cars, they were running well. I mean, one and two after the start, we could break a little bit of a gap. Then we had to repair some bodywork parts of the car six, and that's why we drop a bit back with this car, but car seven keeps in the lead. So far, so good, I'd say. But it's still early, as we know.
2: Yeah, I mean, in the early stages of the race, you know, they pulled 15 seconds clear of everybody else. Then that's typical endurance racing, a little setback, but it's stay cool, stay calm, get it sorted, get back out there. And just looking at the recovery drive, the sister car, number six, Lawrence Vanthoor, he's put one car behind him, the Aston Martin Valkyrie.
10: Yes.
2: It's a long game, and it's so competitive at the top, but the way Julian Andlauer, number seven, could just gain a bit. He was very good on the restart. Suddenly got 1.5 seconds on that opening lap. Then he's found another and another. 3.5 seconds clear. But for now, and that's all you can say in endurance racing, for now, for Porsche Penske Motorsport, it's looking pretty useful.
10: Yes. Yeah, with the pace, the team is doing a great job. I mean, you see that these group of people, I mean, they grow on each other. They're you know, evolving, and you see just everybody knows what to do, and there's a good procedure in place, and yeah, so that's the foundation, that's the base. But we know competition is strong, and we know that over years, and just recently this morning I talked about it, that the endurance racing also changed a little bit in recent years, so nobody will gain one lap, you know, and then can cruise. So I think it's like you need to be, you know, how can I say, in each part of the race you need to be in a good shape, you know, and then it all comes down to the last 2 or 3 hours. So that's, at the moment, we need to keep a cool head, and it's probably a bit different than 20 years ago.
2: One thing that struck me, if you were watching the start, it looks as though some of the drivers, particularly in the LMP2 class, are trying to win it on the opening corner.
10: Yeah.
2: And you know, all it takes is a bit of debris from that, and the next time you come round, you can pick it up. So that's something that was a little surprising to me, I must say.
10: Yes. Yeah, I know, 100%. I mean, that's not what endurance racing is about, and yeah. I mean, things can happen, we know, but, you know, the thing is to get the race going and then try to find your spot. And it really, as we know, the last couple of years, it was really indeed the last 2 or 3 hours or even less that you've got to have a sharp weapon and got to be in place.
2: And one thing that sort of focused my mind this week, when we arrived, I thought, gosh, it's quite warm. And it's much warmer than people expected. So that's something that obviously teams with experience like Porsche Penske Motorsport, they know. But in your mind, you're still coming here for temperatures that are maybe 15 degrees cooler.
10: Yes.
2: Anyhow, you adapt, but it's just surprising. And seeing people wandering around, here we are in January, just shirt sleeves, wearing shorts. Almost feels like it's in spring, almost feels like March or April down here, but it looks good.
10: Yes. No, it's indeed a change of compared to the Raw. I was not at the Raw present, I just arrived this week, early in the week, and temperatures changed a lot. That's also a little bit the philosophy, how you set up the car, how, what kind of tires you use. We have a soft, we have a medium compound. So these are the things that you have to try to adapt, you know, for the different track conditions and the different temperatures. But this can make a difference.
2: Yeah, huge. But it certainly seems in the warmer temperatures, Porsche have done their sums really rather well.
10: Yes. Yes. No. I think we're in good shape, but, you know, still, as we know, it's still too early. It's 21 hours. Things can happen. So we gotta keep cool.
1: Timo Bernard joining us, I believe, driver advisor for Porsche. That is the correct title?
10: Yes, I mean, I have multiple jobs, to be honest, but I would say the main job is like being Porsche brand ambassador, which is with the press department. It's for the whole company, but for this program, I help the team management and the drivers.
1: So if you're embedded with the drivers, we know Porsche brought an update for 2026 with the 963. What have you heard from the factory drivers that are driving the updated car, and then uniquely the JDC Miller car not running the update, so I don't know how much information is shared between the two programs, but are there some strengths and weaknesses across the two different platforms with the 963?
10: Well, I mean, this the error update or the Evo update was done to help with the drivability, to have, I think more consistency over the stint. So, I mean, you will never make a huge gain, but you can always have, you know, these small little bits and pieces improve, you know. And I think the key in endurance racing is consistency. They in all different temperatures. We touched on it before, that the car is like, you know, that you, how can I say, it's easier to set up and for the drivers to drive.
1: We're approaching 5 o'clock local time. That's when, we're getting close to when the teams in GTP are allowed to use the two different compound of tires, the soft and the medium. How much testing has gone into gathering data to new Michelin tire this year, gathering the data to know when is the right time to make the switch, and is the soft even a viable option with the temperatures as high as they are this year?
10: Now, Michelin did a good job this year with introducing an updated soft compound, so I'm sure that we will see across the GTP class, we will see the softs. But this is kind of a bit of the game, like everybody thinks watching the competition, when they're going to start and putting the softs and how it's going to work out. And I think there you will see differences in also the packages.
2: Yeah, and I think that's also when you see the difference between the GTD Pro lineups and the GTD regular lineup, because I think you've got more scope to do what you want on the tire front with the GTD Pros. I mean, it's only natural.
10: Yeah, I think the when I drove, it was always like if you go to a different compound, you know, it should help, you know, like the, you know, we had here freezing nights. I remember in 03, I had the pleasure to win with the 911 GT3 RS, a GT car, one overall, and we had like I think close to 0 degrees. It was like freezing temperature at night. I mean, then you need a softer compound that just helps you getting everything up to temperature. So that's the mindset, I think, if you go to a different compound just to help.
2: Yeah, was it 2 years ago? It was below freezing in the night, and the person who got the most fame around the circuit was Rooftop Ray, the cameraman up there. It was like he was prepared as though he was going out in a heated suit and everything, because just standing up there, anyhow, you get all the wind. But, you know, people think of Florida, they think of sunshine, but in January, you get what you get. And in fact, looking at the weather forecast around the States, a lot is happening in terms of snow.
1: A big incident on track. Sorry to break away from the interview, but two cars involved. One, I believe, was the AF Corsa Ferrari, or not Ferrari, excuse me, but LMP2. The other, the Wright Motorsports Porsche. And indeed, those are the two cars involved. Full course yellow comes out. Heavy damage, especially to the 83 LMP2 entry from AF Corsa. Dylan Murray behind the wheel. That car had been running 7th in class at the time, and the Wright Motorsports Porsche, Adam Adelson at the controls, was running 8th at the time of this incident. Both cars have suffered significant damage. The 120 buried in the tire barrier right now. Safety team on site to attend to both drivers and both cars. But this was another significant impact, Bruce. Sadly, not the first we've had today.
2: Oh, yeah. Dylan Murray in one, but yet to see a replay of how that occurred. But to an extent, that matters not. Two damaged cars, but certainly for Dylan Murray in the AF Corsa USA Orica car started by Francois Perodo. That is the one that's taken the big, big hit. So here we are. Full course yellow was thrown very quickly, fully understood. This is up at turn 5. And push cove, a little bit of a lock-up in the background of the shot. And this is, of course, the field really quite bunched up there. And it looks as though the Porsche was completely obscured in terms of vision. Would have been heading towards the sun, which is getting lower in his face. But I'm afraid he would have then contacted the P2 car that I think had already had a rotation. That's why he couldn't see. But there was nowhere for Adam Adelson to go. Scary.
10: Yeah, I thought because it happened in the kink, which is like always a dangerous place for contacts, but it looks like the LMP2 spun on its own, and then the Porsche just couldn't avoid him.
2: Yeah.
1: Had a few onboard looks, including one from onboard with Lawrence Vanthoor in the number 6 that was just behind the incident. Yeah. Big smoke screen to drive through, and then a massive debris field as well. Carbon fiber up in the air. Just got an onboard look from the Inception Racing Ferrari, and bits of carbon just raining down from the sky, clunking against the bodywork. That was a scary moment. And
10: it was close.
1: Unsettling for a driver to go into the smoke. You know there's a car there somewhere, yes, but you don't know where it is, Timo.
10: Yeah, and we see now the two BMWs, they nearly hit each other. And it's always, you said, you just touched on it, like it's raining carbon, and it's always bad for underfloors, but it's especially bad for tires. You know, you could really have severe damage afterwards. So
1: Both drivers are out of the cars. Adam Adelson has the helmet off, talking to the AMR safety team, best in the business. And we saw Dylan Murray also walking around still with the helmet on, but I don't believe either car will take any further part in this race. A glimpse at the Windward crew. Forlorn faces, Bruce. They know this is no longer a 24-hour race for them. Their day done, not even 3 hours into the contest.
2: Any time a car gets involved in an incident is frustrating, but when all you were doing was trying to avoid something that spun in front of you, you know, that it's out of your hands. There is nothing you can do. But the field was notably bunched at that point. And again, it's that left-hand kink, the very fast kink, turn four it's called, and a lot of people won't even really count it as a corner, but it's when someone drops it at that point. It's only a very short run to turn five where you need to start turning right, throw in the setting sun, throw in the wall of smoke from the car spinning, and there was absolutely nothing that Adam Adelson could do there, I'm afraid.
1: Saw a shake of the head from his co-driver, Callum Ilott, IndyCar driver, front runner at F2 a few years back. Nothing you could do. Race done from the sidelines. Not sure Callum even got a chance to get in the car. How frustrating is that, Timo? I suspect you've had the misfortune of seeing a race end before you ever have a chance to get in the car.
10: Oh, yes, yes. I mean, it's unfortunately part of the game, and it's especially in endurance racing where the team factor was always something which I enjoyed and which was something which motivated me. But it could also end up that, you know, something happened before you even get to drive the car. So, but that's just it. I mean, in the end, like, you know, analyze and you know, go on and try to focus for the next one.
1: Let's head down to the pits. I think we can get an update from the right team.
0: Yeah, I have Callum Ilott with me from, unfortunately, the right Porsche, which we saw. Callum, you haven't even been in the car, and there's not really much more I can say apart from what are you going to do now?
11: Yeah, look, this is racing. Sometimes it goes away, sometimes it doesn't. Look, Adam was in the car doing a great job. An LMP2 in front spun, and we tried to stay as much to the right as possible. Unfortunately, got caught out there and clipped that LMP2 car, but I don't think Adam could have really done much more. Thankfully, he's okay. I saw him get out the car, but yeah, I think that's race over for us. Yeah, it's racing.
0: Nothing you could have done there. The low sun, the smoke, the cars in front.
11: Yeah, it can be like this. It's cruel sometimes, but you know, we'll repair it and we'll come back stronger.
0: Sorry, Callum.
11: Thank you.
1: Callum in for the full season this year, potentially alongside an IndyCar campaign. That's to be determined. Timo, two really big hits for Adelson. The initial contact with the prototype, but then again into the tire barrier.
10: It seems like he didn't slow down a lot going into the barrier, so I'm sure there's severe damage. And, you know, luckily he could escape the car and seems unhurt, but that was a hard hit.
1: Before we let you go, I do want to ask, I believe you had some interesting pre-race duties today. Is that right?
10: Yes, I had the great honor to drive the 963 RSP, which is a one-of-one car, especially built for Roger Penske, like kind of a street-legal car. We did some shooting before Le Mans, also driving on public roads. And, I think it's a nice touch that Porsche Penske brought the car out here and to do the lap of honor. And so it was nearly a full lap. I had to escape just before the pit entry. I say I don't want to take the start, you know, because if I miss the entry, then I have to, you know, stay the one lap in the lead.
1: You've driven Roger's race cars before, but now you're driving his personal car. There's some extra pressure with that, no?
10: Well, I mean, he said, don't scratch it, you know, it's my baby. I said, no, I will take care of it, so don't worry about that. No, he's excited to see the car running, and I believe he also drove the car himself in one of the other occasions. So it's something special, and the fans really, really like to see the RSP out here today.
1: I wonder why.
10: Yeah.
1: It is spectacular. Well, Timo Bernard, thank you so much for jumping up to join us. You might be coming back again, I gather, at some point.
10: For me, absolutely no problem.
1: Okay.
10: I like to come back and enjoy the view and have a little bit of racing actions from up here, and thank you very much.
2: Now, first thing this morning, we had to commentate when there was thick, heavy mist. We couldn't even see turn three. We may have that overnight, so come back then. That'll be exciting.
10: Okay.
2: Timo, thank you very, very much indeed for coming through.
10: All the best. See you later. Bye-bye.
1: Great to hear from a legend of Porsche Motorsport, Timo Bernard, joining us in the Ford Racing Global Broadcast Center. Let's head down to the pits. Duncan's got an update for us. We'll go to Snowy after that.
0: Yeah, Francois Perrodo, very, very sorry that we're standing here having this conversation. The Of Course USA 83 car didn't deserve that.
12: No, it's a shame. I mean, quali was difficult, but managed to bring it back to the middle of the pack.
13: after a bottle stint, and Dylan was in the car just now. I haven't seen the crash, but it looks like it was a contact in the kink, which is a high-speed corner, so usually you don't want to go too afield in this corner. So I think there was a contact between Dylan and the GTP, and then Dylan spun and then caught another Porsche, a GT3 car, on after the spin. So yeah, very unfortunate accident.
0: You qualified in 12th position, so you must have been excited to get behind the wheel and get your teeth into this 24-hour race.
13: Yeah, and you know, our job for Dylan and me particularly is to bring the car back, you know, in one piece for the last 4 hours of the race, which clearly didn't happen. So yeah, it is what it is. It's unfortunate, but you know, you just don't take too many risks in the infield. But yeah, it's a shame. It's a shame for Dylan, shame for my co-drivers, but that's life, that's racing.
0: In these difficult circumstances, thank you for your time.
13: Thank you very much.
0: Thank you.
6: Yeah, just whilst Duncan was reporting there and the full course yellow came out, the RLL number 59 McLaren rejoined, went down the pit lane, so that with electrical tyre pressure system, monitor, whatever it was, that appears to be sorted, it's rejoined the pack. And I was standing by the number 25 WRT Motorsport BMW, which I'm about to now. Kevin Magnussen's about to jump on board that now that they're all diving into the pit lane.
14: VP Racing, the official fuel, coolant and additives of IMSA.
1: Time for a VP Racing in race update. We'll give you the running order as they entered the pits in GTP. Julian Andlauer in Porsche Penske Car 7 led the way in ahead of Alex Palou from Meyer Shank Racing. AJ Allmendinger in the sister Acura was third. LMP2 led by PJ Hyatt. He's done an Ironman stint to start the race for AO Racing. Gregoire Saucy second for United Autosports, and then Tower Motorsports and Sebastian Alvarez third place at the time of these pit stops. Ben Barker and Ford Multimatic Motorsports leading with car 64. That Ford Mustang GT3 Evo ahead of the teammate Sebastian Prio in car 65. Tommy Milner in the best of the Corvettes is third. Then in GTD, Turner Motorsport came to the fore in the last hour or so. Patrick Gallagher showing the way with Tom Gamble nipping at his heels. And then Albert Costa sits in third in the GTD class driving his Ferrari. That's your VP Racing in race update. Busy round of pit stops. Bruce, did you happen to catch anything that happened down in the pits while I was giving that update? I saw some perhaps bodywork changes going on for Porsche Penske and a change of position as well for a few cars leaving the pits.
2: Look, with all that debris that was being thrown around between turns 4 and 5, any car coming into the pits is going to be checked out for something that might have just got where it isn't intended to be. And certainly nothing too untoward, but you cannot afford to just be a little bit cavalier during a pit stop.
6: So I've just hopped back to the Team WRT BMW side of things, having to keep out of the way there because obviously very, very busy in the pit lane, that sudden flurry of activity. Philip Eng just jumped out and Kevin Magnussen's just taken over your car. It's been a most extraordinary first part of this 2026 running of the Daytona 24 Hours, hasn't it?
15: Yeah, it was quite hectic, especially in the beginning of the race. There were a few incidents. The accident that just happened right in front of me. I really hope everybody is okay because it looked like quite a big one. But yeah, we are, you know, cycling through the drivers and just trying to, you know, do our program.
6: So we had, during qualifying and night practice, we noticed you're doing quite a lot of work on your cars with torsion bars and setup and whatever. There was quite a lot going on in night practice. Everything sorted the car? You happy with the car now?
15: Yeah, I must say the balance was really nice. We were quite good on tire degradation, I think. So so far, so good. Pretty happy with the car, the balance, the operations. But it's so long, such a long race, and we just need to carry on like this.
6: That was the smile of a seasoned racer there, that you know there's still a long, long, long way to go.
15: Yeah, I mean, this is my 10th or 11th Daytona. I know how, as many other drivers, how this race plays, you know. So many things can happen, and the night is very long with 12 hours. So whenever we see the sunshine, we've already achieved quite a big part.
6: Philip, thank you for your time. I'll let you get cooled down. Thank you.
15: Thank you.
0: Yeah, we've got Max Pappas down here, who's a very interested spectator in the Pratt & Miller Motorsport number 73 car there. A really well-executed pit stop, but obviously you've got family connections in this garage, Max.
16: Absolutely. Now, it's great to be here with Pratt & Miller. You know, they've been an amazing part of my life, you know, when I raced for Corvette Racing. And now to see Pietro and Enzo, my, you know, godson and nephews, being with them, it's amazing. You know, like, I can't imagine 30 years ago, as of today, it was my first ever race in America here in Daytona. And it just felt like yesterday.
0: And can you give them any advice on how to approach this?
16: Absolutely. I share with them what we always spoke of before the 24 hour. What is an accident in a 24 hour? How do you define an accident? A meteorite hitting your car. Everything else is on you. You need to have eyes in the front, eyes in the back. And having the courage of lifting in areas where you can put your car in a better spot, where you lose less time lifting on the straight than bunching up and trying to take an unnecessary risk in certain corners. So those are the two main things. And the third was do not come back in the pit like the guy that broke the car. You don't want to be that.
0: You don't want to be the guy that brings it back in several pieces.
16: When is needed, people will understand. But if it's not needed, it will be something that that it will not be very welcome.
0: It's always fantastic to meet your legends, your heroes. I used to watch you racing good countryman and friend of mine, Dario Franchitti, in the Champ Car Series, and the battles were strong.
16: I tell you, I want to say thank you to all the race fans here in Daytona. This track is what created me. Without Daytona, I would have never been here in America and never achieved the dreams of becoming a pro driver. And this is my home. And everything else, it's a plus.
0: Max, thank you very much for your time.
16: Thank you very much. And you guys enjoy the race and have fun.
2: Isn't that fantastic? I mean, Max is one of the loveliest guys you'll meet in motor racing, full stop. Enmeshed with the Fittipaldi family. But 10 minutes ago, we had the winner of the 2003 Daytona 24 Hours sitting here. That was, of course, Timo Bernhardt, who shared with Jörg Bergmeister, Kevin Buckler, Michael Schromm, the Races Group Porsche. 2002 winner. Who was that? Oh, Max Pappas with Didier Theys in the Lister, Doran Lister Racing car, Freddie Lienhard, Mario Baldi. And moments before, we had Ron Fellows, who won the 2001 race. And up here in the booth with us, he won with Frank Frayon, Chris Leifel, Johnny O'Connell, Corvette Racing. So we're really just putting them together in groups for you. But Max, he always got his racing. I thought he was a clever driver, and his knowledge and how he passes it on to, as he says, to his nephews, Pietro and Enzo Fittipaldi, you know, he always does it with a smile, but just don't take silly risks.
1: You heard him talk about coming here, his first race in the U.S., 1996, driving for Giampiero Moretti and the Momo team. Ferrari 333 SP finished second.
2: Put it on pole.
1: Yes, but it was the storming comeback drive. It didn't net him the win of the race, but it made him a legend in North American racing. When he came here, he was Massimiliano Papis. By the end, he was Mad Max Pappas, and he was one of us.
2: Yeah, he's always been that way. Comes from a true racing family. But, you know, wonderful to hear from him in the pits. And to hear all those years on, still that, just see a passion for motor racing.
1: This pit sequence has totally jumbled up the running order. Right now, tire barrier being rearranged from where Adam Adelson went in about 10 or 15 minutes ago, bringing out this full course yellow two-car incident, also involving Dylan Murray in the AF Corsa LMP2 entry. The good news, both drivers out of the car under their own power and now taken for evaluation. But all of a sudden, we have Whelen Engineering Action Express leading in GTP. Cadillac at the front. Alex Palou sits in second for Meyer Shank Racing and Acura. His teammate AJ Allmendinger is third. Then it's the best of the BMWs with the car 24. And Julian Andlauer has dropped all the way back to fifth. So those almighty Porsche 963s now have lost track position. We'll see what they look like in the midst of traffic. Meanwhile, really no major shake up in LMP2, but a driver change for the first time for Spike the Dragon. It's now Dane Cameron in the car after an Ironman stint from PJ Hyatt. The pit stops definitely shook up GTD Pro. It was a Ford 1-2 coming in. Now it's a Corvette 1-2 with Tommy Milner leading Antonio Garcia. Dan Harper suddenly has Paul Miller's BMW up to third. That car started at the back of its class earlier today. Then the two Mustangs, 64 from 65, Ben Barker from Sebastian Prio. In GTD, Turner still has the advantage after the pit stops. It's Jens Klingman now driving, leading Tom Gamble. And third in class belongs to Albert Costa. That's for Conquest Racing. A few more cars coming.

0: Field under this full course yellow is still being led around by the pace car, and he'll be able, if he gets his foot down, he's going out of turn three, to in the space of the next few minutes get onto the tail of the train. But as I say, 30 plus laps have been lost for the number two crew from United Autosports. But never say die, and that's there. They don't come here to not finish the race, and finish hopefully they can, but when they have a setback on the opening lap of the race, it's really hard to bounce back. You feel really sorry for Phil Fayer, because he got given a bit of a shunt. I think he reckoned it was by Toby Lutke, wasn't it? I think that came out subsequently, but again, in the blaze of a lot of cars in the LMP2 class in particular, first corner, 24-hour race, and there was an awful lot happening, and it was effectively two incidents. It was the first set of spins, some of the damage was done when the cars were rejoining.
1: That really was where the main damage was done, quite frankly. I saw it out the window at the time, but yeah, two pretty good cars in the LMP2 class, if not eliminated, at least drop down the order. Lights are off on the safety car. Class and category splits have just about completed, if they haven't already. Just a few cars still jostling to get back into the correct position. And we're about two-thirds of a lap away from getting this race back underway, with 20 hours and 44 minutes still to go.
0: Yeah, when they come round to complete this next lap, that will be the 100th lap of the race, and it'll be Earl Bamber who will resume in the lead. Car number 31 from Cadillac Whelan, one of the V-Series R's. Great-looking cars, it must be said. This was the car that could have started on pole, was moved to the back of its own pack, because it had worn its skid blocks a little too much, but it's shown good form, good ability in traffic with the crew who've been driving that. The car was started by Jack Aitken. He had his off-track moment. Earl Bamber at the wheel at the moment, and there's a Kiwi, the man from Wanganui, who's had a huge amount of success in sports car racing. No reason why he couldn't add another victory to his victory tally.
1: No, that's exactly what the mission is here, to return that storied team to victory lane. So much success over the years racing and winning in this event specifically. It means a lot for that Gary Nelson-led team, and a team as well that has a lot of eyes on it, because NASCAR superstar Connor Zillich forms part of the driving lineup. He thought he got pole position while on an airplane. He was flying from NASCAR Media Days down here to Daytona when qualifying took place earlier this week. Made the joke he'd never qualified on pole on an airplane before. Well, he still hasn't really, because it got taken away, as we talked about. But the car has slowly but surely made its way forward. Good pit work a moment ago. Possibly strategy. We'll need to try and get to the bottom of that. Has given them the track position. And now it's Earl Bamber's turn to lead the field to the green. The green flag waves high above Daytona once again, and Bamber leads the charge down into turn number one, but giving chase is the IndyCar star Alex Palou.
0: Yeah, and Kylan Frederick getting right into the heat of the battle. It's easy to pick him out because JDC Miller have the wonderful notion of running their cars in bright yellow. He could be picked out in any daylight, but he backed it out. Had a little look to try and move up a place or two, but at the front, it's as they were. Earl Bamber from Alex Palou. It's Cadillac from Acura. Second Acura, AJ Allmendinger in third place. But already those first two cars making a little bit of a break. And how about the Porsches? Julian Andler down to fifth place overall, but trouble down at turn three, or more to the point, on the exit.
1: Yeah, spin out of the International Horseshoe. Two LMP2s involved. One is an Inter-Europol car. It's backed out of harm's way. The other car has rejoined, but in the middle of the fray, all mixed up amongst the GTD and GTD Pro entries. It looks like both cars will be able to continue on, but delayed somewhat. However, that could have been a whole lot worse. I do think there was maybe some bodywork damage to the back of the Inter-Europol car. We'll try and get the number of the entry. Unfortunately, the liveries there mirror images of each other, but it's hard to tell them apart at a distance, so I'm not exactly sure which one that was. As soon as we have that information, we'll pass it along. But now it's three wide coming up onto the banking as the battle resumes in the GT classes. Magnus Racing in the mix, Manthai Racing in the mix, and mixed up in it some LMP2s that are out of position as well.
0: Well, that's Hunter at McIlroy, the car we said from United Autosports is number two car, 30 plus laps lost with repairs, and he had to jink around, but a point on the circuit he didn't want to be doing jinking, to go to the upper side as he went around some GTD cars. Now we've got a problem for the number 25, a BMW M Hybrid V8, Kevin Magnussen's car. They've just picked up a drive-through penalty. That was in fifth place at the start of the lap. And for the BMWs, they seem to be coming into the mix. Whether we have long continuous running, they can stay there. But a drive-through that hurts like mad.
1: Tire without crew, that's the cause of the penalty.

0: scary moment through the chicane there for the DXDT Racing Corvette. Cost them some momentum. Side by side coming up onto the front stretch. Now down into turn one. Windward Racing able to take advantage of that. That's the car that was leading early in the going. In GTD, it's Indy Doncha currently in the car, and he picked up a couple of spots with a bold move down through the tri-oval. Let's head back down to the pits and check in with Duncan.
1: Into Europol competition, 3-4-3. I have just had a chat off-air with Jakub Szymański, and he says everything's going fine, nothing wrong with the car. Now, the car is in pit lane. They have got a rear wing in place, and it looks like they're going to change that rear wing. In go the tools at the back. Over the pit wall comes the new rear assembly. It's not just a wing on an LMP2 car. This Orica setup covers half of the back tyres and clips onto the back end of the car. So it's quite a quick job. They can do it quickly. And they've also, Ryan, taken this opportunity to top it off with fuel, which is the right thing to do. Fuel spinning before the car was in the ground. That's a worry.
0: Those rear wing assemblies are designed for a quick change for situations just like this. Giorgio Kolobos, the Greek driver, making his IMSA WeatherTech Sports Car Championship debut in and now out of the pits, but he's about to rejoin right in the middle of the GTP field. Another car that has received a penalty, that is the 37 entry. Too many men over the wall working during the pit stop. That's the cause of the penalty. Intersport Racing, newcomer of sorts. Really, it's a blast from the past, although it's a newly reconstituted Intersport, making their debut, at least in this guise, here at the Rolex 24 this year, with John Field making a second consecutive start after many years away.
2: Yeah, it's quite a story, really, to have so many years sort of on the sidelines, but then again, he enjoyed all the years, the decades he was racing, and you know, it's great to see that candle has been lit again, that passion for coming here in particular to kick the year off in style.
0: A few moments ago, down to the Le Mans chicane, bold move from AO Racing and Rexy, carving to the inside. That's Harry King, gets to the inside of the Pfaff Lamborghini for position. Andrea Caldarelli, who debuted the Lamborghini Huracan, this is its a swan song, at least for the Pfaff team. He gives up the position here. Little hip and shoulder, possibly, at turn in. But it's enough for the Porsche to grab that position. Maybe the 911s are starting to come into their strength here as the sun starts to go down.
2: They do seem to. It might be circumstantial. Wait until we get a clear drop in temperature. It is cooling down a little bit, but it's going to cool down really quite quickly once the sun goes down. But for fans of Porsche, and particularly fans of Rexy, great to have it in that battle there. But when you get these restarts, of course, everybody is bunched up. The Lamborghini got super, super close. Andrea Caldarelli all but scrubbing the paintwork off the back of Harry King's bright green Porsche there. But the Porsche goes in and out of the Le Mans chicane, up towards Speedway 3, still high on the banking, making it work, but still in front of that Pfaff Lamborghini. And also, by the way, we talked to Georgios Kolobos. His car obviously had to come into the pits after that rotation. Unfortunately, has now picked up a drive-through penalty, which is serving now for the wheel rotation while the car was elevated. Oh dear.
0: We talked about it in our Porsche keys to the race. One of them was about avoiding mistakes and not letting mistakes compound. Well, that mistake did compound. First, the incident on the track, and then the drive-through penalty after coming in for repairs. In LMP2 a few moments ago, Toby Sowery with a big move to get around John Ferrano. That was down into the Le Mans chicane. It has Sowery and the CrowdStrike by APR team up to fifth in class. They were off the lead lap in the opening hour. They were caught up in that early issue, also had a drive-through penalty. But they've done a good job working the strategy. They're back on the lead lap and back in contention.
2: Yeah, it's about staying calm, isn't it? You've had the setback, right? Put it behind you, fight your way back, and he's doing it. Toby's a young British driver who really, really loves coming over here and racing in the States, and he's done a good job in recent years.
0: I've seen him a lot, first in Indy Next, what used to be Indy Lights. He made an IndyCar start, or a couple of them, towards the end of the year a few years ago. That's really, I think, where his heart lies. He'd love to be a full-time IndyCar driver, but he's found a nice home in sports car racing for these endurance races. A pretty deft hand when it comes to GTs as well, but these high downforce cars, the LMP2 machines, he's been on the pace right away. It's an easier transition, I suppose, coming from single-seaters into a car that also carries quite a bit of downforce. You just have to get used to having fenders and a roof over your head.
2: Yeah, don't overcomplicate it. If you just, you know, feel what it's like, get on. Not everyone can make the transition, but, you know, don't forget a lot of the drivers can now do a lot of sim work over the off-season and even in between races to keep themselves sweet. Now, Rexy appears to be coming rather slowly. This is the car that Harry King is driving, car number 77. It was running sixth in class. Remember, it was just ahead of the Lamborghini, but now tumbling down the order, alas, and limping in slowly. And one presumes he's coming in towards the pits there for AO Racing. But the world and his dog has gone past.
0: Unfortunately, or maybe fortunately, if he needed to go to the pits, he didn't. But maybe he doesn't need to. It does look like he's back up to speed in that car. He was in a great battle with Andrea Caldarelli not so long ago.
2: Well, I actually thought there might have been a bit of contact because the Lamborghini got very close and suddenly had to go to the high side just as they were approaching the chicane. And maybe, just maybe, he's punctured his tyre.
0: Seems like everything is all right. He's back up and running here. We'll check in and see if we can get more information on that in a moment. But first, let's head to the pits. We've got an interview with Will Stevens.
3: Yeah, I'm at Cadillac Wayne Taylor Racing, and I've got Will Stevens here. Will, obviously it's getting a little bit cooler now. You haven't been in the car yet. First of all, what are you learning from your teammates in the car?
4: Yeah, I think obviously typical first few hours of Daytona, there's been a lot of yellow, so you just need to be on the good end of those to try and make up positions where you can. But we were running out the front for the first few hours, so I think the car feels pretty strong. We fell out a little bit of sequence in the last stop because we didn't pit under the FCY before, but overall, just trying to stay in the race, stay out of trouble, pick off a few places where we can, and just stay in the mix till the morning.
3: And how much do you think that the sort of what will be a sudden drop off in temperature will affect the tyres and the degradation?
4: Yeah, I think for sure when the temperatures drop, it's going to help us out for the first part. As we get into the night, when it gets really cool, then it's more a question of if we switch to the soft or stay on the medium. So for sure, the next few hours we'll get a bit better on car balance when the temperature drops off. And then it's just deciding what we do during the night, really.
3: And because you've been watching it since the start, you haven't been out yet. Are you surprised at the pace of the Porsches, or is it just them against everyone else?
4: Not really. I think everyone's going to be strong in different conditions. You'll see cars good in the day, cars good in the night. So at the moment, it's just a bit of a yo-yo to see where people are strong. So as you see, one of the Porsches, a little bit of damage and stuff can soon separate the race out. So still a long way to go. I'm sure everyone will be quick at different points, and let's just hope we're there at the end.
3: Thanks, Will. I'll let you get back to your limbering up for your stint.
4: Thanks, man. Cheers.
1: The number 11 TDS car is back in the pit lane. Remember, this was also involved in the turn one incident at the start of the Rolex 24. The front nose section is off, and also they've taken the back section, which includes the rear wing of the car. There's a bit of a hive of activity going around here. Now, normally, if it's a gearbox issue, you smell gear oil. There's nothing like that, but they are furiously working away on the back left of the car, whether it's a brake issue, which they do seem to be changing a caliper or taking something off the braking on the back. But this is a lengthy pit stop for TDS. Yep, there we go. They've had the dry brake come off the brake line so they can take the caliper from that carbon fibre disc on the back. And this is a lengthy one, Ryan. This is going to hurt them.
0: That's a car that's already had its strife today, unfortunately. David Heinemeier Hansson has to sit patiently at the controls while the crew does its best to work left rear, as Duncan mentioned. That is the focus of the attention from that team down in the pits, but they're going to be losing significant amount of time. It's my pleasure to welcome into the Ford Racing Global Broadcast Center Mike Messina. He is the general manager at Brembo Racing North America. Brembo, of course, the official braking technology partner of IMSA and the WeatherTech Sports Car Championship. First of all, welcome to the booth, and thanks again for your continued involvement, not just with IMSA, but popping by and chatting with us, providing great brake facts, too, for us here at IMSA Radio and IMSA TV.
5: I appreciate it. Thank you. This is 22 years with Brembo, and this event, it never loses its magic. It never gets old. So very happy to be here.
0: And this is a special time in this event. The sun's starting to go down. You get the beautiful sunset off in the horizon. The lights start to come up. The Ferris wheel lights up. Mm. You get some of the sounds coming from the infield, the smells as well from all the fans that are out here camping and having a great time. How can you not enjoy it?
5: You have to. I mean, and the crowd. Look at this. This is a sellout crowd. It's a beautiful day. It's a gift. This is why we do this, right?
0: It is indeed. We'll come back to that conversation in just a second. We got a replay of what happened to Harry King. He was coming through the Le Mans chicane, and it looked like the power cut out. No lights, no running lights at all on that car momentarily. He dropped down to the apron, clearly recycled something on that car, and he's been able to get back going and is turning laps at speed again. But that has to be a frightening prospect when you consider still 20 and a half hours to go in this race. Not something you want to be dealing with and have that hanging over you potentially the rest of the way. Back to our conversation with Mike, though. Brembo and IMSA makes a lot of sense on the surface. You're partners with a lot of these OEMs as it starts, and then to showcase the kind of technology that you have, what better place to do it than in sports car racing and endurance sports car racing, which puts every element of the car to the test.
5: Absolutely. It's a bit cliche, but you know, we use terms like technology transfer, and we talk about the racetrack is a laboratory. You're testing your materials, you're testing new components, you're testing new design theories, you're testing all of these things in the most difficult environment possible, under varying conditions and varying applications, varying drivers, and varying use cases. And it's the perfect test bed.
0: I mentioned the Brembo Brake Facts. They are up on the screen for those of you watching along with us. What I'd like to call the attention to is the difficulty rating. You rate this at 3 out of 5, and what that drives home to me is not every track is the same. The challenge isn't the same at every step along the way, but Brembo still has to be able to bring a braking package that will do the job, no matter if it's a 5 out of 5 most strenuous stop on the calendar or one of the more high-speed circuits where you're not leaning on the brakes quite so hard.
5: So for Daytona, you have obviously two very heavy braking zones in turn one and also in the bus stop in the back. But the critical element that we look for here, I think most people look at life, you know, how long can the brakes go before they have to make a change and this sort of thing. But here, what becomes a major priority and focus for us is repeatability and consistency over the long run. You'll notice that with 5 turns here, they're going to hit the brakes around 3,900 times on the average race length. And we need the brake pedal to feel exactly the same every single time, because this race, aside from having a fast car, is really about execution. And so we need to eliminate as many variables as possible. And so tremendous feel and feedback so that drivers can feel what's happening with their tires as the tires start to fall off, although the new Michelins don't fall off. But occasionally, you know, the dynamics of the vehicle will change, and they need to be able to adjust for that.
0: And if this is the best laboratory to learn more, are the drivers, professional racing drivers, not the best scientists that you could ask for to be operating in that laboratory?
5: It's interesting because sometimes you get perfect data from perfect drivers, and sometimes what you need, though, is you need the worst-case scenario, and sometimes the best drivers are not the worst-case scenario. Sometimes, I don't want to say the worst drivers, but you know, sometimes the lesser-skilled drivers will offer you exactly the kind of data that you're looking for so that you can be prepared for those worst-case scenarios.
0: We saw on that graphic a moment ago, peak brake temperature, 1,652 degrees Fahrenheit. That's hard to even comprehend. Yes, it's true, you're unlikely to see that kind of temperature on your road car, but what's learned in racing, there is a carryover to the street products that Brembo offers.
5: There is, and you know, a lot of what you learn out here is the stresses. You know, you talked about that temperature spike. The delta from that temperature, from what, you know, if you think about turn one, for example, where they're entering the end of straight temperature on the brake rotor in some of these cars will be somewhere around 300 C, something like that. And it'll spike well over 1,000 degrees in seconds, less than a second. And so the kind of stresses and lows that get put on the materials in that kind of an application are tremendous. And so it is, it's a great test bed for this sort of thing.
0: Mike Messina from Brembo joining us in the Ford Racing Global Broadcast Center. Your impressions of the race up to this point? We've had some stretches of really good, clean racing, get into a bit of a rhythm, but it's been stop and start at times. No pun intended. We're talking to Mr. Stop and Start himself.
5: Yeah, it's I think the conditions for this event going into it were perfect to be a straight fight for 24 hours. And in working with the teams leading up to this, you sort of get a sense based on the questions that they're asking you. Obviously we can't talk about their strategies, but based on some of the questions that they're asking, you can sort of sense that, wow, they're taking a sort of a traditionally slightly more aggressive posture to this event. And we really expect that it should be a real fight right down to the bitter end.
0: Several manufacturers, some of which that are our official partners with Brembo as well, have rolled out updates to their cars, whether that's in GT or in GTP. How much dialogue does there have to be then between the manufacturers and their brake partners as they come up with these new solutions to be able to make sure that everything is working together in harmony?
5: Tremendous. Most of the work, like most of the team's work, is done in testing and in simulation. And that dialogue and that transparency and that constant back and forth is something that is paramount in the months leading up to this. In some cases, years leading up to these, in some of these newer programs. But you spend weeks and weeks and weeks testing and testing and testing to make sure that this is going to do exactly what we expect it to do.
0: What does the future look like?
5: The future, last year was Brembo's 50th year in racing, and that was a big number for us. We celebrated over 1,000 championship victories. Those are championship titles, not just race wins. And so last year was a tremendous year for us. And as I look at 26, just in the ecosystem of racing, you think, wow, 26 is looking to be a pretty impressive year as well. If you look at the kind of participation that's out here from the OEs, from the spectators, from the fans, and the amount of just buzz that's surrounding this event. And this event is kicking off a very major year in motorsports in terms of especially North American participation on a global scale, with Ford announcing their return to F1 powering Red Bull, and you've got Cadillac going in. And there's just so many things taking place in the world of motorsports, especially in North America, that I think 2026 is shaping up to be a phenomenal year.
2: How much time at an event like this, Mike, do you get to spend down in the pits talking to the teams? Obviously, once the race is underway and once practice is underway, it's not really the time to be popping by. But
5: so our goal, we have technical race engineers. We have race engineers on pit lane right now. But our goal, by the time we arrive at the actual event, is to completely remove ourselves from the conversation. Mm-hmm. We don't want the teams thinking about their brakes by the time they arrive here. Our goal is to get to a point where we are completely taken for granted. They don't. When the steering wheel turns left, they expect the car to go left. They're not talking to a steering wheel guy. When they hit the throttle, they expect the engine to power up and the car to move forward. They're not talking to that guy. And we need to be the same way with the brake pedal. And so it's absolute trust and dependability and repeatability so that we are not one of the variables that they're thinking about while they're here. So we do, when we arrive at a race event, it's really more just about checking the little details to make sure that, you know, this piece of maintenance wasn't missed, or that this little detail that we talked about is how we said it was going to be, and logistics, making sure everyone has their parts and that sort of thing. But we're really, at this point, not looking at general setup.
2: No, I'm sure that's the case. But, I mean, it's where do you see the next steps forward? I mean, you know, people look from the outside. Brakes aren't always visible, but obviously you just talked about the temperatures they can achieve around here. The workloads that go through them is enormous. Is there a sort of leap forward in technology, or more to the point, probably after this stage of 2026, a sort of edging forward? Where's the next advance coming from?
5: So the next advance is one of the things that is a big focus for Brembo is sustainability. And so we're looking at materials. We have we're trying to bring in more sustainable material into these components. And so that's something that we're looking at. That's a big part of it. On our road car piece, we have some news that's coming this year with a system we call Sensify, which is independent brake control in the corners, multi-channel. And so that's a big leap forward. But in terms of the actual technology that you'll see out here on the racetrack, I think it's more evolutionary than revolutionary. Software is a big element as we have to integrate with the regen capabilities of these cars and making something that feels more natural to the race car driver. That's some of our bigger changes will come from that as well.
0: Mike, exciting times in the present, exciting times in the future as well. Thanks again for your continued support of the motorsport industry. Thanks for all that you do, and continued good fortune moving forward. Add to those championship numbers
5: thank
0: you were talking
5: you.
0: To
5: thank
0: us
5: you,
0: about
5: that
0: earlier.
5: That is exactly the plan. Thank you. That's
0: fantastic. Mike Messina joining us from Brembo. Pleasure to have you on the program once again, and enjoy the rest of your time here in Daytona. How can you not?
5: You absolutely have to. I love it. Thank you very much.
0: We'll turn you loose. Appreciate you joining us, and hope you enjoyed the view out the window. It's not a bad look that we've got up here in the Ford Racing Global Broadcast Center. 20 hours, 19 minutes, 45 seconds left in the 64th edition of the Rolex 24 at Daytona. My name is Ryan Marine. Bruce Jones is alongside, and we've got a couple of folks down in the pits. We'll check in with them as we get going through what's left of this hour of the race. It's still Earl Bamber leading Alex Palou, 3.2 seconds to the good, and he's extending that advantage here on this stint. First time we've seen that car get to the front, and they did it during the pit stop, although in traffic, just lost a little over a second to Palou on that most recent lap. Julian Andlauer in the best placed of the Porsche 963s runs in third. Then it's the best of the BMWs. And how about JDC Miller Motorsports up to fifth? This is the not updated Porsche 963 running in 2025 spec. Customer team with young Kaylin Frederick making his first ever sports car start running inside the top five.
2: Well, it wasn't a bad car last year, was it? Came away with victory here. No, joking aside, they've done a really good job. And every time I pretty much looked at that car, it seems to be either making an overtaking maneuver or trying one. Maybe it just stands out because it's bright yellow, but it's running fifth in very, very strong company. Sheldon van der Linde is just 0.4 of a second ahead in fourth place. So we're looking at Cadillac, Acura, Porsche, BMW. Oh dear, we've got a repeat of manufacturer. We've got another Porsche in fifth place, which is Caleb Fredericks. Lawrence Vanthoor, not too far behind and coming back through the pack. Remember, his car has led the race. It had the setback to have some damage repair after very early contact in this race. They waited until they could come into the pits. Worked on it. It came out 11th in class, 11th and last in GTP. It's up to 6th place, car number 6, up to 6th place. But there's only one way that's going, and that's up the order. The Porsches are looking super, super handy at the moment. 3rd and 6th, but the pace is there when they need it. But right now, the lead Porsche is only in 3rd place, 2.8 seconds down on the leader. But that last lap was not good. Earl Bamber must have been traffic. He lost 1.5 seconds, and Alex Palou got it down to 1.8 seconds. He crosses the line. Palou, the Spanish racer, now 1.4 seconds. Is there something untoward going on with our race leading car? I'm not trying to build drama where drama isn't, but that's a good gain. That's 2.5 seconds in two laps for the chasing Alex Palou.
0: Yeah, he's close again, maybe getting in his rhythm a little bit. Doesn't get too many opportunities to drive a sports car, Alex Palou, so successful in IndyCar racing over the last few years. Didn't get the best news a couple of days ago. That outstanding lawsuit with McLaren was settled, and it looks like he'll have a rather hefty check to write at one point or another, but he won't be thinking about that right now.
2: He will. He'll be thinking, how many paper rounds do I have to take on to pay that bill?
0: That's a good point. And maybe winning this race would help take home a little bonus check that could help to pay that bill. In any event, he's turned in a few just exemplary seasons in IndyCar racing. When he's been in the prototype for first Chip Ganassi Racing, now with the Meyer Shank team once again, he's been on the pace by and large. Was in the car at both Daytona and Sebring last year and trying to run down the race leader Earl Bamber right now. Our eyes, though, are fixed on Lawrence Vanthoor, who a few laps ago was able to pass A.J. Allmendinger to take sixth place. He's now reeled in Kaylin Frederick. That's the customer Porsche 963 from JDC Miller. The gap is closing in slowly but steadily. And Larry, as he's known affectionately in these parts, is starting to put the pressure on the youngster. This is about to be a welcome to IMSA moment for young Kaylin Frederick.
2: What you want in any sport, you want to have a yardstick to judge yourself against. And I can't think of any better yardsticks than Lawrence Vanthoor in a Porsche 963. So for young American Mary Lander, Kaylen Frederick, this is his chance to see how he stacks up. He's only 23 years old and he's learning as he goes, but up on the banking, the sun getting low. Here I'm building some excuses in. I couldn't see as I was heading down to turn five. He doesn't need my excuse in operating. You only learn by racing against the very best. That's what he's doing right now. The race is looking sweet. We have had official news of the third retirement of the race, and it was the Wright Motorsport Porsche, car number 120. We're very pleased to see Adam Adelson out of that car, but that was the one that got caught out between turns four and five with a spinning P2 car in front of it. He tried to guess where to go through the wall of smoke and unfortunately guessed wrongly. Contact, not there, just then, but also with the tire wall. But that one's a second retirement. I'm waiting to see if the number 83 Orica that he hit, Dylan Murray's car, is going to be listed, because that's going to take a lot of lot more than a bit of spit and polish to get that back in the race. But it's not been named as a retirement as yet. So three cars out of the race. The first to go was Eric Zitzer. Unfortunately, after only five laps, that was damaged very early on. That was the first one to be listed to retirement. Second car to be, and that was, sorry, I beg your pardon, that was car number 28, of course, it was the RS1 Porsche. Second one to be retired was Daniel Serra, the Rizzi Competizione Ferrari, and that was the one that had damage after a puncture, and getting back to the pits didn't work for them.
0: Might be a problem for John Field, 37 from Intersport, locked up down into turn one and has been passed subsequently by several GT cars in the infield section. Might just be a case of getting out of his rhythm, trying to find it once again. But at any rate, John Field with his hands full here at the moment. One of his rivals in LMP2 is Ben Keating, and Duncan has found him.
6: Yeah, it's lovely to meet Ben Keating and catch up with him. It's been a long time, Ben, but you're just getting yourself ready. How has the Daytona Rolex 24 started for you guys in the number? I don't want to say the name of the number of the car today. I'm going to say the Brian Herta Autosport with PR Matheson 52 car.
7: The 52, that's right. I like to say the purple wins car, because I've been the wins car here for so many years, and I love that about this race. But, you know, I started the race. You know, I had to take evasive action when the 50, when the BMW GTP car was sideways in front of me. So I got some grass in my brake cooling duct, and we came in for an early pit, which put us off strategy with everyone else, but it was okay. You know, this is one of those races where you have to make it to the last 6 hours. So, you know, I was running in second place, and I hated to give up that second place position, but it doesn't really matter at that point in the race. So we were off strategy a little bit, had a nice clean run, and now there have been enough safety cars that, you know, last time I looked, Misha was running in fifth on the lead lap, which is all we can ask for at this point. So everything's going pretty good so far. I'll say that our car was fairly difficult in the heat of the day, which is something we've been dealing with this whole two-week period. But it's really good at night. So I don't know what that means for tomorrow afternoon when it really counts. But, you know, I'll get into the car in another 45 or 50 minutes. It's cooling down enough now that I expect that will be an enjoyable stint.
6: When is the plan to have the majority of your driving time completed?
7: Yeah, so I did 2 hours already. I'll do a double stint here now in just a minute, in another 45, 50 minutes, and we'll see how much I have left. You know, we don't want to put too much on Parker and Harry. We'll try to spread it all out, make sure everybody gets plenty of rest, but also plenty of drive time.
6: Good teamwork, Ben. Good teamwork.
7: Hey, thank you, Duncan.
6: Thank you.
0: Ben, one of the great characters in this at any paddock that he walks into. So much success in business, running many car dealerships in his native Texas. Had a good run here, finishing on the podium in one of the two cars he drove in last year. And it was the LMP2 car that he drove that was on the podium in this race 1 year ago. But full focus last year was on the World Endurance Championship, where he finished sixth in LMGT3.
2: We've got a car visiting the pits. It's Hunter McElroy, the number two United Autosports Orica, comes into a standstill. I think I spotted a little bit of loose bodywork. It might have just been the lights flashing across its bows.
0: Pit stop time, and we've got a new member of the pit lane team. Let's go to Neil Cole.
3: Yeah, the Acura car number 93 is having a full set of fresh tyres, very, very new tyres, fuel and a driver change. And I can see there's a lot of people getting ready along the pit lane to do driver changes now. So one driver out, one driver in, and the fuel is in, strapping the driver in, and it goes off. And you hear the hybrid kick in and then you hear the engine. So I think that's the beginning of a whole... I'm speaking to the Porsche Penske team and they're about to do a driver change as well. So I think there will be a lot of pit stops coming up in the next 5-10 minutes.
0: Figures to be a busy time, so keep your head on a swivel down there. Gets to be rather frantic in the pit lane. And that car now making its way back out onto the track, having run up at the front of this field here in this stint. Alex Palou did yeoman's work there. Did his best to hang with Earl Bamber. Was closing in before he ultimately had to come in and make that pit stop.
2: Yeah, looking strong. I mean, running in that second place. Yes, he was being hunted down by Julian Andlauer, but yes, and also, as we heard from Neil Cole down in the pit lane, he's going to come fast and furious. The driver changes. Most of the cars now got their headlights on as they come around the banking. A few have not as yet, but I think once they've all made their pit stops, the message will be fairly clear. Get them on and keep them on in terms of illumination. Earl Bamber sitting on a lead. Well, next to nothing. We're talking 0.05 of a second, that's all, because Julian Andlauer getting closer and closer to putting Porsche Penske Motorsport back into the leaders' race. The sun getting lower in the face of the drivers, which might make it a little difficult for Earl Bamber in the lead, Julian Andlauer giving chase, Sheldon van der Linde in third place. But hey, here we are, Cadillac, Porsche, BMW, three different manufacturers, top three positions. Go down to GTD Pro, Chevrolet, Lamborghini, Ford, three manufacturers in the top three positions. This is how we like our racing.
0: And we are getting to a point now where we can start to see some tire strategy play out in GTP. After 5 o'clock, that was 30 minutes ago, soft tires are permitted per IMSA regulations, and that will continue to be the case through 10 a.m. tomorrow. So we'll see if any teams elect to go off the mediums and onto the softs. Watching the overall leader, Earl Bamber, carve his way through a whole host of GT traffic, and he's got to do so quickly because Julian Andlauer has closed in at the line. They were separated by just 54 hundredths of a second the last time by. It's a little bit further than that, but not much. And Sheldon van der Linde not too far back either, just over a second now in the third spot. Three different brands, as you say, Bruce, in the top three positions in GTP, and the Porsche is starting to reel in the Cadillac now with just over 20 hours to go.
2: Yeah, traffic may make an advantage or take it from you. By the way, just to be complete, we had Alex Palou getting out of the number 93 Acura for Mayer-Schenck Racing, replaced by Kaku Ota. Now, we'll keep on top of the GTP class runners because, as we've heard from Neil Cole down there, a lot of the crews are getting ready for a driver change. Most of them have done a couple of double stints for their starting driver and second driver, but third driver, they'll be getting a little bit tired sitting in the pit there. You're a driver, you want to get out there and race, but they'll be working to a preordained pattern, and you'll be sure that we're going to have a whole load of new names going out. And it's a strange one, a 24-hour race, and you don't get to start until at least 4 hours have gone past. And imagine if you're the fourth driver in the mix.
0: You just hope you get a chance to get in the car.
2: Well, we had some who didn't get a chance at all after the early sorts out on the opening lap, but it got a little bit busy between the start line and turn one.
0: Precisely so. But for those still in the race, hope remains. Plenty of time. And with the IMSA rules, plenty of opportunity, even if you're down a lap or two here at this stage, to get back into the mix. Bamber, pretty nifty, working his way through traffic, able to pull a bit of a gap relative to Andlauer here this time around. Andlauer has to be patient through the Le Mans chicane this time, trapped behind a P2 car, which in turn is trapped behind one of the Mustangs out of the GTD Pro ranks. So difficult to be patient in those moments when you're chasing down the race leader, but there's nothing else to it. Sometimes you just have to wait.
2: You do, and I think those very wise words we heard about half an hour from former race Daytona 24 winner Max Pappas. Don't put your nose in if you're not sure you're going to keep your nose.
0: I loved his definition of an accident. If your car is hit by a meteor, that's an accident. Everything else is controllable.
2: It's rather zen.
0: Well, he knows of what he speaks. Former winner of this race, and so much success winning and racing in categories as disparate as NASCAR, IndyCar, sports cars, of course, and married into the great Fittipaldi racing family.
2: And Formula One as well,
0: of course.
2: So, yeah, no, he spread it wide in terms of his racing, but always been as popular out of the car as he is in it. A real gentleman of the racing scene. Right, the gap. Oh, it's enormous between first and second. Almost an entire second. The last lap's been very kind for the Kiwi race leader, Earl Bamber. He worked the traffic better than chasing Julian Andlauer. As you said, a few cars getting into their path, but standing up to look out of our commentary position. Who is going to be next to blink? Who's going to come in from GTP?
0: Remember when we said this will be a chance for Kalen Frederick to test his mettle against one of the best? He still has Lawrence Vanthoor in the rearview mirror.
2: Impressive. I did notice it's been a while. He'll have been learning. You've got to learn, you know, in this form of racing, you have to learn to defend as well as to attack. And all the harder in multi-class racing, because obviously you've got a huge performance advantage over the slowest cars in the field.
0: Again, the sixth car ended up there because they had a lengthy pit stop during one of the early yellows. They picked up damage in the opening hour. I wondered at the time, was I seeing just the wrap rubbed off of the carbon, or was there actually a hole in the bodywork? And I had it confirmed to me, Ian McCarthy, on X, letting me know that it is just clear tape over an actual opening in the bodywork that's not supposed to be there. You could see the battle scars to the right-hand side just in front of the right rear wheel arch on the number six car. But he's still able to continue and had a pretty good clip.
2: Just waiting. I thought we'd have had another one or two of the GTP front runners in for a pit stop, because it's quite a few laps ago already that the number 93 car from Aarschank that Kaku Ota took over came in for a pit stop.
0: And he just had a wild ride through the Le Mans chicane, missed the entry, and had to bail on it completely. Arguably could have gained an advantage by doing that. That will be an interesting one for race control to adjudicate. It's not like he went through the tire chicane that's set there. Ah,
2: he's
0: clearly out of
2: back.
0: Exactly, out of the throttle, giving up any potential time gain there. I think he was either short-stopping or they maybe short-filled on the previous stop, because I was looking at the last time that the other front runners had pitted, and we're still a little bit away from scheduled pit stops. But there is one thing to keep in mind, Bruce. This is not just the first stop on the calendar for the IMSA WeatherTech Sports Car Championship, but also the Michelin Endurance Cup, which pays points at different times during the course of the race. And sometimes when you see teams pitting at a curious time, it's about positioning themselves to score points at those crucial junctures with that Endurance Cup championship in mind.
2: That's where they have to wear, each of the team managers has to wear two hats, one for the overall race and one for picking up bonus points, the low-hanging fruit, if you will. But, you know, sometimes you even have to restructure your race strategy just to gather those points when you can. But fairly soon, because already we heard reports from the pit lane that there are drivers suited, booted, ready to go in the top-class cars. So their time will come.
8: VP Racing, the official fuel, coolant and additives of IMSA.
0: Time for a VP Racing in-race update with just over 20 hours to go. It's Earl Bamber showing the way in the GTP class. Julian Andlauer chasing, but now 1.2 seconds adrift ahead of Sheldon Vanderlinde and the best of the BMW M Team WRT BMWs in the third spot. Then Kalen Frederick now up to fourth for JDC Miller. Lawrence Vanthoor fifth in the second factory Porsche 963. LMP2 is led by Toby Sowery, CrowdStrike by APR. Then it's Jeremy Clark in the Inter Europol car. That car shown in the pit lane right now, car 43. Dane Cameron for Spike the Dragon, AO Racing car 99, sits third. GTD Pro led by Corvette once again, this time Antonio Garcia fending off the challenge from Andrea Caldarelli, Pfaff Motorsports, in the second spot. Ben Barker is third. In GTD, Albert Costa leads Indy Donchup, and Tom Gamble third place in the GTD class. Chance to hear from Alex Palou, fresh out of the number 93 with Neil.
3: Yeah, Alex Palou is just talking to one of his engineers, and there's big smiles on faces. Alex, talk us through that first stint of the Daytona this year.
9: Yeah, it was good. Happy to with the first couple of hours that I got in the car. It's the 93 felt really good. We just had a puncture at the end when I had to pit. It was obviously not what we wanted, but still, we survived. The car is good. Kaku's now in the car with new tires, and we're ready to roll.
3: So your stint came to an end earlier because of the puncture. The driver change happened at the same time as the puncture repair.
9: Yeah, I mean, it was one of those things that either I had to drive another 2 hours or Kaku was getting in. So, yeah, I mean, it's still very early in the race. It's all about just making sure that the car is good, that we're keeping our race alive. We got the first bad moment of the race away. I know there's more to go, but at least we survived the first one.
3: How did the puncture happen? Do you know? Debris?
9: I don't know. I think it was debris, but I have no idea.
3: And for you personally, driving sports cars here at Daytona, you must learn a lot from some of your experienced teammates, but how do you feel?
9: Yeah, I mean, it's amazing for me. Like, I love to race. I love to be here. The atmosphere from the fans, and especially these races, that it's a huge crowd. It's insane. And then just sharing with amazing teammates coming from sports cars world, NASCAR, like AJ, which he was pushing me a lot at the beginning of the second stint, Dixon, obviously. But always learning. It's always cool to try new things and different things, and just to push myself.
3: Well, good luck. Go well.
9: Thank you.
0: Great stuff from Neil Cole with reigning IndyCar champ and Indy 500 winner Alex Palou, who had his apotheosis moment for an IndyCar driver last May when he finally cracked the code and got the biggest race in North American open wheel racing. Finally got to drink the milk. Great information from Alex as well. We were wondering why they might have pitted a little bit early, and it comes down to picking up a puncture, possibly debris on the racetrack that caused the problem.
2: Well, don't forget, it was probably getting onto an hour ago, and there was a clean-up operation after that, but we did have that big strike, the Wright Motorsport Porsche clattering into the spinning and spun number 83, Orica. Dylan Murray was on board, but anyhow, must say, so far, the crews have done an astonishingly good job for clearing up any debris that might be on the circuit. But then again, on a circuit where you can cross the start finish line at 200 miles an hour, you do not want cars on the banking with a slow leaking tyre. So any extra lap they spend with vehicles out there sweeping the track, that's fine by me.
0: Just had another round of pit stops in LMP2. Dane Cameron, the reigning champion, back with AO Racing for another go-round. What a year Dane had, not just the championship here at IMSA, but a class win at Le Mans, championship at the European Le Mans Series. Even though he wasn't in the top class anymore, that was still a major season for him in his career, as GTP pit stops are now underway. From the lead of the race, it's Earl Bamber in the lane.
2: Yeah, it'll be interesting to see who's going to hop on board that one. It's car number 31, and it's been driven very well indeed. Remember, this is the car that came up from the back of the pack, took pole, had pole taken away. The Action Express Racing crew doing a fantastic job. Jack Aitken started it. You know, they did all the fight back. He had a little off-track moment when a BMW GTD car, oh no, it was a Ferrari, I think, actually pushed him wide coming out of turn two. But they've just had a very nice metronomic pace. Two drivers of choice off to hand over to Fred Vesti or Connor Zilic. And it's Connor, by the way.
0: It is. You can tell he's got the Red Bull helmet and the Chevy bow tie on the helmet as well. He's a Chevy driver in NASCAR. He'll be a full-time rookie this year in the NASCAR Cup Series, having finished runner-up in what was then known as the NASCAR Xfinity Series. Now it's the NASCAR O'Reilly Auto Parts Series, to give it its full name.
2: Trips off the tongue beautifully, I'd say. But, you know, it's always so exciting, any form of motorsport, when you get someone else who normally fishes out of another pond. And when it's as big as the NASCAR Enterprises, that gets a lot of eyes on the prize here this weekend. And it's very much been in the history of this race for the past 60-odd years to have people who apply almost all of their trade on the ovals and the NASCAR road course events. And certainly for Connor, he just doesn't seem to be able to put a wheel wrong. True rising star.
0: Well, the thought was, okay, he's a good road racer, that's his background, but you need to be an oval race winner in order to contend at the NASCAR level. Yeah, he answered all those questions pretty emphatically last year. Won 9 races in total. They're not 9 road course races
2: no.
0: on the NASCAR
2: One
0: schedule.
2: One does notice these things.
0: So you could do the math. He won plenty on the circle tracks as well. And you have to appreciate his desire to try a little bit of everything. I mean, this is his third run in this event, and it's the third different car, third different class that he's been a part of.
2: No, I'm a big believer of really like the days, the 1950s, 60s, 70s, when drivers basically they aimed for prize money. They wanted start money. They wanted to do as many different championships as they could, often even on the same weekend. It became hard. The sport became much more polarized. You were one thing or another, and I really take my hat off to those that straddle the fence.
0: Let me know if you agree. I think the modern racing driver would still love to do that, but they're constrained, whether it's by sponsor obligations, manufacturer commitments, team owners that have a lot invested in their careers that don't want them risking life and limb in another form of the sport. I still think a racer at heart would like to try a little bit of everything, even in this modern era where it's quite rare.
2: Yeah, they do, and then you get some who get out at the end of a really successful career, and then they try a bit of historic racing. I see a lot of this at Goodwood, and Dario Franchitti has brought a lot of people over, and they suddenly get in. It's more than a fancy dress party, and suddenly they do it once. They even start buying their cars and do it twice or three times.
0: Oh, and Dario just got back in a real competitive session again, racing at the Michelin 24 Hours of Dubai last weekend. Pit stops now in GTP. We saw Action Express blink first. Now it's Porsche Penske in the pit lane with Julian Andlauer leading Sheldon Vanderlinde in. So a couple of top-notch teams, Team Penske up against Team WRT here in the pit lane. Tires all around, at least on the 7 for Porsche Penske. They're sticking with the medium compound tires. Again, we are in the window in which the teams have the choice to go to the softs, but you can tell by the yellow sidewall on the tires that they're sticking with the mediums, and it's worth reiterating here at IMSA, you can't mix and match your compounds like you could do in the World Endurance Championship.
2: Well, neat and tidy in the pits so far. It only gets harder as you go through the race because as cars carry more and more heat that just soaks into them, sometimes it's harder to get the bits off that you need to remove. BMW came in from second position. Okay, it's at a time of chopping and changing, but it's good to see they hadn't looked as though all was going well for them in the lead up to the 24 Hours of Daytona, but they're not doing a bad job. And don't forget, they're being run by an entirely new team, or new to BMW, in the IMSA WeatherTech Championship. Team WRT have taken over from Rahal Lanigan Racing, and doing a good job so far.
0: Certainly are. Have a new North American headquarters just outside of Charlotte in Mooresville, renting shop space from the Haas team. Saw a really interesting quote from Vincent Voss about why that made sense. Basically, they don't have to think about the basic things like plumbing and electricians and security, because the Haas team already has that taken care of for the facility. They can just focus on what really matters, which is staffing the North American racing program, and they're off to a really strong start. So too is the sports car racing career of Caitlin Frederick. We were super impressed. Let's hear from him now with Neil.
3: Caitlin Frederick, just wiping the sweat from your brow, having got out of the car. Was that as good a start for you as it looked like for us?
10: Yeah, I think it was pretty good. You know, quite a few safety cars, so a little bit to get used to with the procedure there. We kept getting caught up in some bad positioning in T1, so we kept losing spots. But, yeah, good thing we had the pace to keep getting those spots back and keep pushing forward and also keep the Penske car behind for the whole two stints. So it's pretty tricky looking forward and back the whole time. But no, I think it was as good of a start as I could ask for, yeah.
3: What were you learning? How were the conditions changing? And what did you learn from your teammates?
10: Yeah, obviously the tires were dropping off quite a lot at the end, but the fuel load coming down is pretty even. So really just kind of driving to what the tire needed, just not combining too much and letting the lighter weight kind of carry the speed through the corners. So, yeah, just kind of doing whatever the car wanted and playing with some of the systems to get the balance how we wanted it as the tire was falling off, yeah.
3: And talk us through what it's like getting used to the traffic and the different lines around the banking and the whiff that the GTDs do take their line or trusting that.
10: Yeah, so, you know, when the race is going, it's really not a problem. But once you get a safety car and all the GTs bunch up, it's just absolute carnage for, you know, after 5-6 laps, whenever you catch the back of that field, there's loads happening. So really got to watch out and make sure you're not letting the car behind you take advantage of a slower speed or bad positioning. So Yeah, quite a lot to manage.
3: And what's your plan now? Have you had a debrief? Are you going to have a rest? What? When will you next be in the car?
10: Well, I just jumped out of the car, so I need to go talk to the guys. And then, obviously, Timon's doing his stint now. Nico will do another one, and I'm in after that. With three drivers, we don't have too much say with how we do the stint. So, yeah, I've got a little bit of time now before I go back out.
3: Well, I've just got to say, you know, beginning of seeing a lot more of you in sports cars, I hope.
10: Yeah, I hope so.
3: Thank you, Callum.
0: 2020 British F3 champ driving for the Carlin team, as it was then known. Tell you what, John Church knows how to find some of these young stars. Max Esterson starred for them back at Motul Petit Le Mans in October. Caitlin Frederick keeping Lawrence Vanthoor behind him an entire stint. That was fantastic. Now Tymon Vanderhelm, the relative veteran in that driver lineup, he's behind the wheel at the moment and giving the car a good run. It's up in fifth currently. Kaku Ota, by the way, has cycled through to the lead. That's the car that Alex Palou vacated. Had the early pit stop because of the puncture, but maybe that allowed them to undercut the competition slightly and get to the front of the field.
2: Yeah, it has. It's in that sort of artificial position, and sometimes you can stay out of kilter for the vast majority of the race, but obviously when you get towards the end, you're working backwards from when the flag is going to fall at the end of 24 hours, and where you had a half stint, maybe some of your rivals have to have one later in the race. You always want to do a full stint where possible, but we have had full course yellows. We have had moments where people readjust, but just remember the number 93 Meyer Shank Racing Acura that leads the race with Kaku Ota came in because it had a puncture.
0: Incident under review. This is in the LMP2 class. The two cars involved were the 52 from PR1 Matheson, Brian Herta Autosport. That's Misha Goikberg. The other was the Pratt Miller Motorsports, number 73, with Chris Cumming driving.
2: And blame has been apportioned, and it isn't going to Chris Cumming. It's car number 52. Misha Goikberg is the driver on board at the moment.
0: But just a warning, crucially. Just a warning. Incident responsibility. Both cars able to continue on, evidently. If they were near one another, they're not anymore, because Goikberg now has a car in between. That's Toby Sowery, and that is cars that are second, third, and fourth, respectively, in the LMP2 class. Pit lane starting to hot up now, as it's now pit stop time in the GT categories. They're starting to trickle in, not all at once, which is a mercy. As we talked about at the beginning of the show, 60 cars entered here this weekend. Somehow there were supposed to be 61, but the Team Tonis LMP2 car was unable to answer the bell. Even still, they're crammed in like sardines down in the pit lane, and when everybody comes in all at once, it makes for a very constricted workplace for these pit crews.
2: Now, it is definitely going to be an element in this race where teams will pick up punishments for not having, what was the rule we said? They had to have both axles within the white painted area of a portion to them in the pits. It could be at an angle, but it's going to be tricky if you're the car in front of you and the car behind you come in at the same time. Or more to the point, if they come in in front and behind you before, then you've got to knit your way in. It's very tricky. You're allowed to go into the pit box in front of you and then get pushed back, because otherwise, quite frankly, you'd be sitting there doing a, you know, just a parking maneuver. It's not really racing doing parking, is it?
0: Yeah, to clarify, the pit boxes for IMSA are different than the very clearly marked pit boxes that are here for NASCAR. Smaller field in NASCAR, down to just 40 cars that start in the Cup Series races here for the Daytona 500. That will be happening in just a few weeks. But the IMSA pit boxes are marked out inside, and you're exactly right. The message that was sent by Bo Barfield and the race control staff is you are expected to have both front and rear axles inside of the demarcated zone in the pit lane, and if you do work on the car outside of that zone, there's a chance of getting a penalty. That chance is significantly more likely if the positioning of your car then impedes a car around you from getting in or out of their box. As it was explained, if you're in at a cockeyed angle and it doesn't really affect anyone else, chances are they'll give you a warning, let you know, hey, we don't want you to do that again. But if you impede the progress of another car, that's when you're more likely to draw the ire of race control.
2: And it's just unfortunate. You can keep your nose clean out on the track, and one little moment just by dint of who is around you when you come in to make the pit stop. But it's a busy place down there, and our pit crew absolutely making sure they got their eyes on the action as it comes in. Always look up towards a pit in. But you do get flurries. Then you have time where you think, is the race still going on when you're in the pits? You can hear the noise, but nothing is coming in. But we also like that. It means we're going to start finding the form of the race. Yes, we've had quite a few full course yellow periods, and it has sometimes juggled the order. But the longer we can have with clear runs, the more we'll see the true pace of the cars. As the temperature begins to fall, it's been a much, much warmer race meeting than had been expected just a few weeks ago. And track temperatures really soared. But right now, track temperatures tumbled down to 25 degrees Celsius. Air temperature, 4 degrees cooler. And it is going to keep on going cool through the night.

0: a car that dropped the back of GTP on the opening lap when it ended up spinning onto the grass. Was it pushed? Did it jump? But anyhow, it was a setback. But they've chipped away, fought their way into the order again. But as John Heidhoff returns to the booth, John.
1: Hello.
0: We've advanced. Light is falling. Light is fading. We've had a few full-course yellow periods, but we've had some cracking racing, and it's really super, super close.
2: And my first action is to say good evening from my side of the Ford Racing Global Broadcast booth to Neil Cole, who's down in the pit lane. Evening, Neil, how are you?
3: I am loving this, John. It's I'm right at the pit entry. It's golden hour here. It's absolutely glorious. The sun's just disappeared behind the grandstands. I just watched the number four Pratt Miller Corvette Racing pit stop. It was nice and smooth, and I'm waiting for Julien Andlauer, who's come out of debrief, and I've been promised to speak to him. He's just doing some kind of social media update. But yeah, the position for the Porsche Penske Motorsport pit is kind of the very, very beginning of the pit lane, so they've sort of semi-detached, if you like, and he's come out of the car. I didn't see the pit stop, so I missed the Heinrich manoeuvre, but he's coming down the stairs now, and Julien Andlauer. Here he is, Julien. Sorry to pull you away from your debrief. Your debrief, can you tell us what you were debriefing about?
4: So I was just bringing some information back about the balance of the car. Let's say the start of the race went pretty well for us, quite smooth. We tried to avoid any tough situations, contacts or anything. We are pushing hard because, I mean, the guys out there are really pushing as well. It's a big compromise between saving fuel and pushing for the track position. So, yeah, that's where we are right now. But we believe that we just need to stay in the top three, top five, close to the leaders to fight in the end. You know, it's not even the night yet, so we still need to survive. We need to survive first.
3: There was certainly a sense in the first 2 hours that maybe you were running away with it, but that's changed a little bit.
4: Sorry, come again?
3: There was a sense in the first couple of hours from some of the other teams behind you that you were starting to pull away, but it doesn't look like it's going to be that easy.
4: Yeah, it was a bit of a fight in the beginning. Then we could pull away a little bit, but now I think we're all on the same strategy in terms of pushing and saving fuel. So I think we're all like staying behind the trailer, let's see how it goes through the night. Hopefully we're going to have still a good performance around the rides. For sure it's getting cooler. We're looking at the tires a bit more. We are starting to lose also energy in the tires, so I think it's going to be full of challenges this night.
3: And then, of course, tomorrow is another day, hot temperatures, completely different strategies.
4: Exactly. So let's go step by step, survive the night first, stay out of trouble, stay in the front.
3: Bon courage. Merci.
4: Thank you. Merci.
2: Thank you, Neil. The engine noise behind me in the Ford Racing Global Broadcast Centre is that of Chris Meese, and that is a Ford Coyote engine that is revving away down the back straight towards the Le Mans chicane, getting up to 170 miles an hour on the brakes. One, two, gears down, really rolling through the middle of the Le Mans chicane and applying the throttle nice and gently, progressively, gets passed by the Valkyrie. You can hear that even from inside the Mustang is not exactly a silent car, but you still heard the Valkyrie with its V12 Cosworth going by 176 miles an hour under our feet down into turn one. One, two, three, four, down through the gearbox. Looks that ahead of him, actually, because they were very close to, yes,
5: yeah,

0: parts of the racetrack that would be fair, but in other parts of the racetrack the new Ferrari is very, very strong. I mean, it's a great car. And yeah, clearly they've got pace to compete, yeah. But so have so many other brands. That's the most beautiful thing about this year's Rolex 24. It's wide open in every category.
1: Hello to Marcis, who's calling it a night in Latvia, where it's 1 o'clock.
0: Love the country.
1: In the morning.
0: Great roads for rallying there.
1: You have sung that place's praises on a number of occasions to me. Peter Mackay is the second voice in the Ford Racing Global Broadcast Centre.

0: as we still have a little under 19 hours and 40 minutes to go.
1: The Mercedes AMG of Lone Star, number 80, chasing down the number 45, Wayne Taylor Racing Lamborghini. That's the battle over sixth position. It's Ralph Aaron in the Lone Star machine, and Danny Formal in the Wayne Taylor Racing Lamborghini. They're chasing down a good start as well, I have to say, from Gradient Racing, number 66 in the Ford Racing Mustang. That's young Jake Walker in that car at the moment, just 7.5 seconds off the category lead. And as we mentioned, that silver bullet, very neatly, almost serendipitously, in comes our next guest.
0: Who is the man at the head of Ford Racing globally, the newly named Ford Racing, Mark Rushbrook. Welcome back to our booth a little earlier so we can see a bit more, although the view's still pretty good. I keep saying to you, as if you don't have enough work, you keep taking more on. So, more racing, just announced the global program, a week or so ago, up in Michigan. Rebranded to Ford Racing, Formula One on the doorstep, off-road stuff a go-go. Do you find any time to actually get home, see the family, anything like that?
2: I do, absolutely. We definitely have a lot going on with Ford Racing, with everything, how the company is leaning into Ford Racing as a business, and not just racing for racing's sake, but truly using it to inform, to innovate, to put that technology into our road cars. And we're running like a business. But to your question, I do get home, not as much as I would like. I miss my family, but I love what I'm doing.
0: You've been around this business of racing and automobiles for a very long time. Not as long as Ford, 125 years of racing this year. You've seen the changes in attitude towards racing. There was a time when it seemed that the bigger car companies, Ford included, sort of backed away from racing a little bit. Why is there this imperative now for the Blue Oval in particular, because you can talk to that, to be back in racing at so many different levels? And how hard or not hard have you had to quote unquote sell that to the higher ups?
2: Yeah, the way I look at it is racing is part of the fabric of Ford Motor Company. We were founded from a race. In 1901, Henry Ford took his car, innovation, sweepstakes, and he won the race. That was in 1901, October 10th, 1901. So we're coming up on that 125-year anniversary. But 2 years after that race is when he founded what is now Ford Motor Company. So he was using racing for all the right reasons, not just one single reason, but he was using it for innovation and tech transfer to create road vehicles to sell to customers. He was using it for marketing for himself as an individual to ultimately form the company, and to develop engineers along with him at the same time. And while we have been racing ever since at Ford Motor Company, at times in our history, we've used it for all of those same reasons. At some points in time, we may have only used it for one of those reasons. And then you're not getting full benefit. If you're only doing it for marketing reasons, sure, you get the marketing benefit, but you're not leaning into the engineering, or vice versa. And I think we lost our way at different points in time. But it's really been a transformation in these last 10 years, and it's taken some time for it to really accelerate, and now it has accelerated, that we are leaning today into Ford Racing like Henry did 125 years ago. And that's what the new Ford Racing, as we've rebranded, We're not apologetic about leaning into racing, and we're not doing it irresponsibly just to spend money to get on the racetrack and go have fun. But we are held accountable in Ford Racing to look at an income statement, to look at any investment that we make, whether it's in racing, whether it's in putting a demonstrator out there, or whether it's put into developing a new car or truck to sell to people. We're held accountable for running it as a business.
0: We were doing a little bit of a calculation, Peter and I, the other day, about the $100,000 Thomas?
1: For the investment in the Cosworth DfE.
0: Coming back to Formula 1. I know we're sitting in a big endurance race at the moment, but one of the big stories from your reveal, Max Verstappen flew over. You're coming back with Red Bull into Formula 1. And we did a little bit of a back of an envelope calculation that in 1965-66, when the money was put up by Walter Hayes to develop what became the Ford DFE, the double four-valve Cosworth engine, the Ford Cosworth engine, we reckon at today's money that was about £2.5 million, £2.4 million. So a little bit more, just over $3 million. Was that the best investment in motorsport that's ever been made when you consider the longevity and what it did for Ford at that time?
2: It was an incredible investment because it has led to now Ford is number three in the list of all-time wins for engine manufacturers in Formula One. So through that whole duration, 70s, 80s, into the 90s even, the success of that has reaped a lot of benefits for Ford Motor Company. And yes, we've been absent from being on the grid of Formula One for 22 years now, but we started 3 years ago with Red Bull. They are such an incredible partner. That was the right choice for us to find a way back into Formula One, where again, we are, yes, we're marketing through that program, but we're also contributing from a technical perspective and learning to bring that back into the company.
0: And they actually sit just round the corner from where Cosworth started as well. That's my neck of the woods where I live. Peter, what would you like to ask Mark?
1: Mark, can I take you back to 12 months ago at this very race? I'm sure it's a happy memory. You know, take us back 24 months ago when the Mustang made a brave debut here in the Rolex 24, and there were challenges like many manufacturers come across when they launch a new race car. But 12 months ago with Dennis, with Freddie and with Chris, they won the race, they won the watches. I want to know what it was like returning back to Detroit and reporting that back to those who signed the program off. What did that actually mean? Because I know it meant the world to the drivers and to the team and to all of you guys, but what did that mean at the corporate level?
2: Yeah, it meant the world to not just the executives at our company, but to our employees at our company.
1: Okay,
0: that's interesting.
2: And we enter into any form of motorsports, we know that it's a massive challenge. And they're all different in the magnitude and or the scope of the challenge, whether it's sports car racing or Formula One or off-road racing. So when we entered into this era of sports car racing for us, developing the all-new Mustang GT3, the all-new Mustang GT4, and the Dark Horse R, three programs simultaneously and launching them simultaneously, we knew it was a massive undertaking for us, for partners like Multimatic that worked with us on that. And yes, our Mustang GT3 struggled that first year, especially here in 2024 at the 24 Hours at Daytona. So to come back in January of 2025 with the Mustang GT3 and to have that success, it was a testament to the work of all of our partners, our Ford Racing employees, to have that success. And when we took it back, the employees just were so happy to see it.
0: Aston Martin, Valkyrie, Alice Riberas off the side of the track. We're talking to Mark Rushbrook, the man at the head of Ford Racing, and we're watching a decent battle actually as well between Ford and Chevrolet. There's a rivalry for the ages as well, for 5th and 6th position in GTD Pro. I suspect that this is going to bring out another full course yellow. Oh, hang on, Alex has fired it up. This is the debut for the Valkyrie here at this circuit. This is the last race that they haven't done. They came in at Sebring, of course, at this time last year. And it's rolling. Control, Alt, Delete. We stay green with 19 hours and 30 minutes to go. So that battle continues between Chris Meese and Nico Varone for Ford and Chevrolet for 5th and 6th. GT3, global formula, massive. You guys were a little bit late on the scene, but you've playing catch up. You've proven that. You've got your first Evo pack out now. The customers were involved with that. The customers got some of the parts first, actually, so they could test them. I'll be down in Bathurst for the 12 hours, first time there with this car as well. Still lots to do with this GT3 Ford Mustang, Mark, but on a global stage, you're happy with where you are with this program?
2: We are happy. We always want to win. We always want to be successful. But we also know the magnitude of this endeavor and our commitment is long-term for everything that we're doing in sports car racing. Yes, we had our Ford GT program. That was 4 years. That was a plan from the very beginning, and we executed to that plan. But now this plan with Mustangs, with it as a global icon for us, as the best-selling sports car in the world, we're committed.
0: There's very few global cars nowadays that are sold everywhere.
2: There are.
0: Mustang is one.
2: Yes, and that's important for us to take that icon and to sell it around the world, but also to race around the world to support it. So we're committed to long-term and building this program. That's why we've done the Evo. We learned through 2 years of racing with great feedback, not just through the factory racing, but through the customer teams, HRT in particular, what they've done in Europe, has been very important for us in evolving that car with better aerodynamics, better suspension kinematics, better brakes, to make it a much more drivable car for customer racers.
0: Nico Veron is just breaking our hearts at the moment. He's gone past Chris Mason, taking the position while we're talking to Chris's boss here, Mark Rushbrook. I mean, Mark, I watch a lot of motor racing. You watch a lot of motor racing. Last year for Mustang, never mind the rest of Ford, was an incredible year. You win here. You win on the bricks at Indianapolis in the long distance race there. You get your first win at the Nürburgring Nordschleife for 30 odd years. You've got the Mustangs going out to customers all over the world, as we said. How'd you top that this year, and what goals do you set yourself? Because they've got to be sensible goals, of course.
2: Yeah, we know that in sports car racing, in any form of racing, that you cannot win every race, as much as we try to, with especially in sports car racing, with so many manufacturers involved. It's hard to get those ones. You have to earn every single one of them. But we definitely target the big races here, 24 hours of Daytona, 12 hours of Sebring, 24 hours of Le Mans.
0: Mustang Challenge.
2: That was incredible.
0: Did we have fun with that, Mr. Rushbrook?
2: That was incredible. To hear, I think we had 39 cars, Coyote V8 engines howling down the Mulsanne straight. And
0: I'm giggling thinking about it.
2: Right? And I'm getting goosebumps just thinking about it, because, like, the racers that participated in that race, that was like checking a bucket list item for them. But also the reaction from the fans that were there on site. It was an incredible moment for us in Ford Racing.
0: I know you've got to dash off, so thank you for your time, because I know how important it is for you to come and talk to the fans internationally and here at the track as well. You mentioned the Coyote V8. Now, the little nugget of information that I plucked out of so much that you were announcing at Michigan is that V8 will be the beating heart, the growling heart of the new prototype car as well. Can you give us any more little nuggets of information? Ford nuggets of information.
2: The Coyote, the V8 naturally aspirated architecture is a great platform for us. We've added so many different vehicles, especially in the Mustang GT.
0: So was that an easy choice?
2: We still did our engineering diligence, right? Of the different engines that we have available, we looked at them, of course, a 5.2 supercharged, a 3.5 turbo. What is the right architecture? But that's near and dear to our heart, the naturally aspirated V8 engine. We believe that's the right choice for us, for hypercar. And it is, we've got so much learning in Mustang GT3 with that engine, Mustang GT4, to be able to take it to the next level, to hypercar. And our fans love the sound of that V8 engine. I can't wait to hear that engine running down the Mulsanne.
0: And it was great to see Jim Farley this morning in the HSR race that Peter called as well, running round in some of the Ford history as well. Mark, thank you very much indeed. I know the team's been working hard. I hope you do get a few days off before we reconvene for Sebring, and then it will be the start of the WEC season as well out in Qatar. Everybody works really hard at Ford. We know that, and at Ford Racing. You have to when you've got competition like this.
2: We do. And we love what we do. We're building an even bigger and stronger team at Ford Racing. We're very excited about the future. And thank you for everything that you do as the voice of this sport to connect us to our fans. We love what you do.
0: Thank you. Mark Rushbrook with us, global head of Ford Racing, rushing around like mad at the moment and delivering. That's the key, delivering and executing to get the cars better than ever There used to be a Ford poster in the UK that said, "We race, you win." And I've always remembered that since I was a young'un. And that was a sort of very British version of "Win on Sunday, sell on Monday." We race, you win. And
1: you do it with a British Pathy accent.
0: Hello, yes.
1: We race,
0: you win.
1: You win.
0: There you go. in the old style. Absolutely in the old style. Jake Walker up to third in the number 66 Silver Bullet. So that is a success story for Gradient at the moment. That's one of the new Evo cars from Ford. And at the moment, Jake doing a cracking job in GTD. And that is the first of the Bronze Cup cars as well. Jake Walker racing for Gradient. They've been around a little while. And another problem for the Valkyrie. Same part of the track is that for Alex Riberas coming off the...
1: No, it's at the horseshoe.
0: No, that is... Yeah, absolutely.
1: Turn three.
0: So he's actually taken the shortcut, Peter, on the motorcycle track, hasn't he?
1: Yes.
0: And he's trying to reset that car. It hasn't been a good Sebring. Meantime, in the pit lane, problems for the number 93 Acura, which has been running at the sharp end of the field, sitting in fourth position at the moment.
1: They were a little bit off strategy, and I think this is genius. I think they think we're going to roll the dice here because we're off strategy anyway. Let's roll the dice. By off strategy, I mean they had a lot less fuel on than the cars chasing them. So the 93 Acura from Marchant Racing has come in thinking that if the Aston Martin doesn't keep them going, they'll have to throw a full course yellow. The Aston Martin Valkyrie has now got going, so no full course yellow, but it was worth rolling the dice, I would say.
0: Yeah, I agree.
1: What a move for Gradient Racing. 14 places gained in the race so far. I'm sure the car owner, Till Bechtelsheimer, who started the car, will be absolutely delighted with how things are going so far. Former winner at Petit Le Mans, of course, but young Jake Walker, what an impressive young man. He's only 19, he'll be 20 in a couple of weeks' time, and yeah, he's already done this race on two occasions.
0: We have good news for those of you who are following, or were following, earlier on the AF Corsa Orica. That car is now back from behind the wall. And Neil Cole can give us an update on the Heart of Racing Valkyrie. Very odd. It keeps stopping, Neil. And I kind of don't like the sound of that, because that could well be one of those intermittent problems that teams hate.
3: I came on a bit of a detective mission to see if I could find anything out. And just before the second reset, they said it was just simply a reset and it was all fine. But it's just driven into the pit lane past me. And they've got everyone's ready. They're putting fuel in the side. It looks like they may be doing a driver change. No, they're not. So they've opened the right-hand door, but no driver change. Cleaning the windshield, fuel in, cleaning, taking some of the side flaps off and having a look. But nothing mechanical or electronical going on.
0: I can see from this side of things, Neil, that they took off an inspection panel just ahead of the number on the right hand side, and a mechanic had his hand in there, but I can't imagine that there's anything important in there, because that's a bit of the crash structure, so maybe they were just cleaning it out. I don't know. That's an odd one, isn't it?
3: They did the same on both sides, opened the inspection panel, gave it a brush down and closed it again. But interestingly, there was the fourth driver ready to go in for his stint, but they didn't do a driver change, just topped off with fuel. So the plot thickens, and I'm sure they're scratching their heads a little bit here as well.
0: As we said, Peter, this is the last of their first races of their debut season, effectively, and this is a tough one. It's a tough one to get right. It would be a tough one to come first, but it's just as tough to come last in their effective first season of IMSA competition.
1: It's a unique track, that's for sure, from an aerodynamics perspective particularly, to get that right. And it's getting bumpier as time goes on. Now the Valkyrie has handled bumpy tracks quite well in its junior year, if you like, in the IMSA WeatherTech Sports Car Championship. But here at Daytona, as you say, new, although they do have quite a lot of mileage here from testing, but racing and testing are two different things entirely. But it's been a tricky week, really, through the road test and practice for the Aston Martin Valkyrie. But it looks like after that pit stop, little fill up of fuel, they went into the cockpit of the car. Hopefully they've managed to reset something and it'll crack on and won't have any more problems.
0: Racing and testing, you are absolutely spot on. They are different. It's one of the things you get during racing is pickup on the track and balls of rubber, etc. I remember Audi at Le Mans one year, car stopped again. IMSA will, I think, have a word in a little while. But I remember Audi didn't race. Maybe only did one race in Europe before Le Mans one year. And they went to Le Mans. It was a damp year. And all of the intakes got clogged with rubber. When once it was wet, it wasn't falling out. And that's the sort of thing that you need to race to find out about. And I just wonder if there's something here that Aston Martin Racing, Hartner Racing... are struggling with because of the nature of this circuit. It is different from anywhere else that they've raced in their IMSA career so far.
1: And anyone who said, oh, just use the same settings as Le Mans, it's not quite as simple as that. Yes, it's a typically low downforce track, sure, but that's about where the similarities end.
0: Yeah.
1: Oh, there's a corner called the Le Mans chicane as well.
0: Yes.
1: But that's about it.
0: Yeah. In Minion speak, that would be air. No. yeah, very good. It's a Porsche that leads by 11 seconds at the moment. The number 7 of Lauren Heinrich, who's been doing a cracking job. He's just cracked 150 laps over and continues to lap very consistently in the high 36s to early 37s. Took about half a second out of Conor Zilic in second place in the Cadillac number 31 last time around for... his team, René Rast, in third for the Porsche 963, for the BMW number 24 of Team WRT. Then it's a couple of 963s. Tymon van der Helm in the bright yellow JDC Miller and the slightly delayed Matt Campbell car, the number 6 car, sits in fifth. But only half a minute off the lead, so we're not talking anything massive at the moment.
1: In terms of energy, all of the front runners are on a relatively similar strategy in terms of energy that they have on board. The outlier is the number 93, Marshank Acura, which now sits in 10th but has by far the most fuel on board. The number 23, Aston Martin Valkyrie, has come in back into the pits. In fact, I think it's gone behind the wall. Yes, right. It has gone behind the wall, so they're going to have to take a closer look at it. So
0: I think that's sensible. I mean, they're not running for a victory here. Would they like to be scoring good points? Yeah, absolutely, they would. But do they want to cause a problem for somebody else? No, they don't. This is a team who've lived in this paddock for a very long time in a variety of classes, and I think that's the pragmatic approach, Peter, don't you? Because no need to ruin somebody else's race. Or worse still, when that car was coming to a halt, the lights were going out, so you know, easily in a darker part of the circuit, there's not very many of them here, but Alex might have been putting himself or somebody else in danger, and that's not what they're here to do.
1: No, good choice. They're here for the full season, so the quicker they can get that car repaired, it's easier to repair it behind the wall, take it behind the wall, get it repaired. You never know what will happen ahead. You know, we had quite a high rate of attrition last year. You know, the Whelen number 31 Cadillac, of course, had the suspension failure on the high banks just before midnight, so it can go wrong quite quickly. And of course, the number 40 Wayne Taylor Racing Cadillac ended up in a big wreck. So if you can get the car repaired and run clean from here to the end, you can still pick up points. This is a long season. It's a long way to Road Atlanta at the beginning of October.
0: Yeah, one of the drivers said, you know, we race here to win, we race for the watch, but if that's not happening, it is a points collection exercise, and there's a lot of points to be had here because there are interim points for the Michelin Endurance Cup as well as full season points at the end. Gav O'Toole in the Emerald aisle at the moment. So compared to the other GTP cars, the Valkyrie looks like it's running a lot more ground clearance than the rest of the pack. I thought Lua was faster. Am I missing something, or are my eyes deceiving me? The Valkyrie in aero terms is a somewhat different proposition, Peter, than the other cars in the GTP category.
1: It is, yeah. I mean, it's based on, well, all the other cars in the GTP category are built to what's called the LMDH regulations, which were announced right here in January 2020. And basically, those were rules to bring the race cars that compete at Le Mans and indeed over here in the IMSA WeatherTech Sports Car Championship to have the same rule set. So, you know, the Porsche 963s, which you saw in WEC last year, they raced in IMSA in exactly the same specification, same for the Cadillacs and so on, and BMW and so on. So the way that they work is that they have a chassis underneath that you choose a supplier for. So there are four suppliers. There are Multimatic, which supply the Porsche chassis. You have Dallara, who supply the BMW and the Cadillac. You have Ligier, who did supply the Lamborghini SC63, which isn't racing anymore for now. And then you also have Orica, who do the Acura and will do some others as well as time progresses. So with the Valkyrie, it's built to Le Mans hypercar regulations, but it is the original hypercar regulation, but they were announced at Le Mans 2019, 2018 possibly. Forgive me, I can't remember the exact year, but that is a high performance hypercar road car. You can get a Valkyrie road car, and it's taken from that and then developed into a race car. So it's going to have a different look to it than the purpose built racing prototypes. I hope that answers the question. For the more complicated answer of how does its aero work, we need to get someone from Aston Martin Racing in here, because I'll just make a fool of myself trying to explain.
0: Single tunable wing or plane. You can have it at the back, which most people do, or the front, which is how the Valkyrie works. It's tucked underneath the nose. Actually, the best place to see it is to stand by the driver's door and look at 45 degree angle through the back of the front wheel. And what that means is that doing the fine tuning of the car, because the rear wing plane is fixed, doing the fine tuning of the car is about the aerodynamics, and therefore the front end of the car looks higher. But what you can't see, because it's underneath and slightly further back, is that aerodynamic wing, which is working at that point. Almost looks like a single-seater front wing, actually, ahead of the T-tray and the underneath of the car. And therefore, the whole visual design is different from the other cars. I think it looks a bit throwback. If it's a bit of a throwback, actually, if you look at some of the overhangs and things like that. I absolutely love it. I'm not sure who mentioned this earlier on, but just to remind you that the Gradient number 66 car is owned by the team, and by Andres, the team owner, in that car. Till Bexelsheimer, one of the drivers. But that is the Gradient team car that is running around as the number 66, a silver bullet. Let's head down to the pit lane, and Neil is down there.
3: Just watched the Orica Era Motorsports number 18 car, which has got Naveen Rao at the wheel at the moment. It was in the pit lane for a long time. They had the back off, the side off, and I spoke to one of the engineers, and it just won't refire. So I saw a very old school sort of bump start to get it out of the pit lane, and so it has rejoined, but also waiting for his next stint is Ferdinand Habsburg, just waiting patiently to see if he will be out again. But clearly got some problems there. It's not been a particularly good day for that number 18 Era Motorsport car.
0: Moment or two ago, I said that AF Corsa was coming out from behind the wall. It did, but I think it's gone back behind the wall again now. So the attempt to get that number 83 LMP2 Orica back out may have come to naught. Arjuna is back in the lane now. He's keeping an eye on that. To whether I can't decide whether it's coming or going at the moment, Arjuna, because it was back out and then it went back in. Which way is it? Is it on its way back to the pits, or is it on its way back to the paddock area?
4: I saw it, John, heading towards those yellow garage area where the LMP2s are based. I'll dive into that in a second, but in the meantime, I made my way down to the Aston Martin Valkyrie garage area for the Heart of Racing. And, John, the front nose is... the nose, that's a redundant statement. The nose is off the car and they are
0: another
4: working
0: $10.
4: On it. And trying to ascertain the issue. I can also see they have a cooling fan, so I'm going to ask the team what the issue is. But I think you are correct. They did not want to risk anyone else's race out on track. Remember, this effectively, like we talked to Roman De Angelis during our countdown to green, is the end of the first full season for this Aston Martin Valkyrie over in the IMSA WeatherTech Sports Car Championship.
0: It's been a hit, there's no doubt about it, with fans all around the world, both in the FIA WEC and here in IMSA.
1: And who could forget Petit Le Mans? I mean, what a breakthrough race that was.
0: And it could have been even better. It was 5 minutes either way.
1: Could have been a win. It was a podium in the end. I mean, they had the car. And then we're coming back to the aerodynamic perspective. That I don't think there's many circuits in the world that are more difficult to set the car up aero-wise in terms of compromise than Road Atlanta, because the first part of the circuit, you need as much downforce as you can possibly get, because it's loads of high-speed corners. And then you want as low drag as possible going down the straight. Now, those two things don't coexist very well, so trying to find a balance between that is really, really tricky. And they managed to get it where it was, you know, competitive enough in the early part of the lap, and then a rocket ship down the straight. So the package is there. But yeah, first time racing at Daytona has been a tough ask for the team, but make no mistake, they'll be back. The battle in GTD is mouthwatering at the moment, with Thierry Vermeulen in the Conquest Racing Ferrari number 34, the beautiful white and kind of mint blue coloured machine.
0: That car had troubles earlier on.
1: Had a spin. Manny Franco had a spin, yeah. That's right. Yes, a spin and a contact with the 81 Corvette and received a drive-through penalty. So Thierry Vermeulen has done an amazing job. And Dudu Barrichello, the son of Rubens Barrichello, proving his worth in the Heart of Racing number 27 Aston, which of course qualified on the class pole with Zachary Robichon on board. A really, really good driver, Zachary, silver graded, but was quicker than a lot of the Platinum Factory drivers. So Heart of Racing have got a really fast race car there, and it's proving to be so, right behind Thierry Vermeulen in that Ferrari, which I have to say the Ferraris have looked strong throughout the week as well in certain areas of the circuit. When you look particularly, if you look at Sector 2, for example, throughout the week, this is how they look. Ferrari, Aston, Ferrari, Aston, Aston. So the Ferraris are right there in the mix in terms of sector time. So a competitive package through the midfield and out onto the Super Speedway.
0: We'll have another one of our in-race updates in about 5 minutes' time. Conor Zilic has just brought the pool time setting car into the pit lane, although that was then disallowed for post qualifying technical inspection. Found some issues with how the car had been set up, too low at the ground, too much wear on the underside of the car at the back, so they started at the back of the 11 car GTP grid. They'll drop back to the back of there at the moment, but all of the cars are still on the lead lap, aren't they? Yes, they are. And remember, Kaku Ota in the number 93 Acura, which is the Phillips Petroleum red, white and black car, they gambled and tried to do a bit of an undercut, sorry I hate that word, tried to do a bit of a strategic change when they thought it's the Valkyrie first stop down at turn six, might have brought out the Mantai GT3 safety car, and so that's put them somewhat off kilter, I think it's fair to say, by a huge amount, but they're only 8 laps into their stint, where everyone else is 22 or 23 laps in to theirs, so that is a reasonable difference, which of course may play out later on good to see Keke Otter back for another go. And he'll be back, of course, in the Super GT this year with the Arta Mugen Prelude in GT 500. And they'll be running with assistance of HRC, Honda Racing Corporation engineers. Mr. Jesse Young for that. Conor Zilic then, what a rising star he is. Fully loaded, 97% on his energy, and 197 miles an hour passing people. 200, 201, 202. And then all the way down, shedding all that speed into turn one to about 62 miles an hour, 100 kilometres an hour from 202 miles an hour. Extraordinary. Right, let's take a couple of updates from the pit lane. Neil Call with some news first and then to Arjuna. Neil, what do you have?
3: Well, I've got Raffaele Marcello was ready, standing on the pit wall to take over from K-Mag in the number 25 BMW M Team WRT. And they're going to be putting what looks like four very fresh tyres with that extraordinary new pattern on it, and fuel. So a full driver change, four fresh tyres, and a new driver going into that car very shortly. It hasn't come in yet. I was maybe a little premature. They're just about to get ready now.
4: And those Vision tyres really do make our job easy down on pit lane. It's a great change for 2026, trying to figure out new versus scrub tyres. John, I ran over to the AF Corsa part of the garage area, and a heroic effort from the team after the contact with that Wright Motorsports Porsche a couple of hours ago. They put the car back together, but when Nicholas Nielsen took it out onto the high banks, did not feel confident, did not feel comfortable in saying that this car can continue, and so they have decided that they will take no further part in this Rolex 24.
5: VP Racing, the official fuel, coolant and additives of IMSA.
0: Well, big news there in our VP updates, in race updates. That is a retirement, we believe, for the AF Corsa number 83, and that's a shame for those guys. They'd worked so hard. Here's how it stands. There's pit stops coming at the front of the field, so I'm going to start at GTD, where it is the Aston Martin it is the Ferrari 296 of Thierry Vermeulen, the white and blue Ferrari 296 from Conquest, that leads about a second and a half from Dudu Barrichello from the Hartler Racing Aston Martin number 27. A bit further back, and with a couple of GTD pros between them, Danny Fourmiles now behind the wheel of the Lamborghini Huracan, around about 14-15 seconds back, and he's got a second and a half on Ralph Aaron for Lone Star Racing Mercedes, the number 80 car. Jake Walker doing great work in that Gradient Racing Ford Mustang and leading the bronze class, bronze cup, the number 66 silver car. John Potter in sixth position is about 3.5-4 seconds further back. He's another a bronze cup runner. That's the 44 Magnus Racing Aston Martin, of course. In GTD Pro, Marvin Kershoffer in the Corvette Racing number 3 leads by 0.2 of a second. Cracking battle going on there with Pfaff Motorsports' Andrea Caldarelli. They are at the horseshoe at the moment, the international horseshoe, heading down to the far end of the that was the western horseshoe that they were at. They're just being passed by one of the leading GTPs, the Wintela Racing number 10 Cadillac. So Kershoffer in the Corvette from the Lamborghini Huracan. Now, have they just swapped round?
1: They have.
0: Yeah, so that was a pass for the lead then.
1: It was, yeah, it was interesting. Marvin Kershoffer in the number 3 Corvette going into turn 1 left the door wide open, and allowed Andrea Caldarelli through, or certainly didn't put up much of a fight, deciding to fight another day, perhaps on slightly differing tyre strategies, perhaps, when, you know, you don't have a totally infinite supply of tyres. So, in the way that Caldarelli is driving away from Kirchhoff at the moment, that probably makes a lot of sense. So, as we go under the cover of darkness, the Lamborghini Huracan really coming to the fore for Pfaff. Of course, last race with the car, it's the farewell, and it's a car that's had so much success here, won 3 years on the bounce in GTD, a real powerhouse machine, but all good things come to an end, as they say.
6: Yeah, a further 12 seconds back is the Ford Racing Ford Mustang of Mike Rockefeller. That's the number 64 car. He's got about 3 seconds on Conor De Filippi for Paul Miller Racing in the BMW M4 at GT3 Evo, which is just half a second ahead of Nico Varone in the Corvette, who got ahead of Chris Mees when we had Mark Rushbrook, the global head of Ford Racing, in there. And that was round about about 7 seconds now between those two. Let's move into LMP2. If I can get my cursor in the right place. Imagine to mess everything up here. Standby caller. LMP2. Too many screens hanged off. Johnny Edgar for EO Racing. Golden Spike leads by over a minute now from Toby Sowery for CrowdStrike. That's the 99 from the 04. In third position, Rasmus Lind for United Autosports. Another 40 seconds further back. He's got 1.5 seconds on Ben Keating in the wins number 52. Now run by Brian Herder Autosport. Is that a prelude to something else for Brian with the Genesis Magma program coming on stream in the WEC relatively shortly? Tom Dillman for Inter-Europol in the number 43 Inter-Europol. They've got two cars here this weekend. He's another 20 seconds further back, and he's 4 seconds ahead of Chris Cumming for Pratt Miller Motorsport in the number 73 LMP2. Lauren Heinrich, after that little flurry of pit stops, resumes with an 11 second lead in the Porsche 963 number 7. That's the one with the black pinstripes and swoosh on the side and the darker rear end. The Keke Auta number 93 Acura, red, white and black Phillips car, is now 11.1 behind and 2.3 ahead of Conor Zilic in third for the best of Cadillacs, which has been a good run actually for the Whelen Cadillac. They've all made their respective pit stops. Kaku just on a different pit strategy. He would be the first one to pit of these cars we're talking about now. BMW's best placed car is the number 24 of René Rast. Timon van der Helm, GTC Miller Motorsport. I mean, they had a great start to Motulpensee Le Mans with Max Esterson and behind the wheel of that car. And Timon van der Helm confirmed in that car for another season. He's doing a great job, as are his teammates. The 85 car just 15 seconds further back. That's half a minute from the lead in that car. They're still well on the lead lap, 5 seconds ahead of the Porsche Penske Motorsport 963, which has all of the evolution parts on. Matt Campbell in sixth position is 35 seconds behind his teammate. And that's your VP in race update. That JDC run, can't say enough about that at the moment. That is an excellent run. That's genuine pace from that car. Genuine pace.
1: They just got to stick in the mix. And the driver on board right now, Timon van der Helm, has got some real race mileage under his belt in that car. He's signed a long-term deal a couple of years ago with JDC Miller, and he'd committed to them, they've committed to him, and he's delivering right now. And you know, he's shared the car with a couple of different factory drivers from Porsche over the last couple of seasons, and I'm sure, no doubt, he will have learned lots of little tricks from them, and he's ready to mature. So for GDC Miller, what they've got to do is just get through the night. As I say, just not an easy thing to do, but get through the night and see where they are. Stay on that lead lap, and they're in the mix. And who knows, there might be problems for other cars, and they're right there able to fight, because the Porsche, whether it's their car that's the 2025 spec or indeed the 2026 spec, seems to be pretty strong.
6: Let's go through the retirements as we've got a couple to add on. We mentioned the number 83 AF Corsa. That one is now an official retirement. Add to that the Myers Riley Motorsport Mustang, the number 16 car, the Roman Grosjean driven machine. That car has also been retired. Just six laps off the back of the field, but they've had some problems. Also, we've lost Adam Adelson, and at the moment, at the far end of the infield, we've also got a problem for the Dragon Speed Corvette. This is the 81 car, Matteo Cairoli. Often see Matteo making a mistake, but that car is facing, I believe, the wrong direction. Yeah, it is. And
4: International Horseshoe.
6: Turn three, yes, it is. Spot on.
1: All the Rolex banners are the giveaway.
6: Yeah, good call.
1: They got it well branded on their 34th year of sponsoring this great race.
6: Let me just give the other, whilst we're waiting to see whether that car can fire up. Adam Adelson's Wright Motorsport 120 Porsche is also a retirement, as is the first retirement, which was RS1 very early on, just five laps into the race. Eric Zitzer, who hit the wall pretty hard in that car. So there's your five retirements at the moment. Well, fair play to Race Control. They're covering this with double yellows, where whilst Matteo Cairoli, who careered off and into the tyre wall and has done some damage on the side of his number 81 Dragon Speed car, he's recycling everything, headlights going off and on. I like to see the GTDs with the yellow headlights in the old French way. He's incredible. Is that built of concrete, that car?
1: Going to drive it away.
6: I don't think he is. I think you're going to find that the left rear suspension and drive shaft is going to prevent him from doing that.
1: I think so. Well, that's a very, very, if it is a driving error, it's very, very unusual for Matteo Cairoli. So
6: when was the last time you saw him?
1: I don't remember. We only kind of caught the tail end on our pictures on the Ford Racing Global Broadcast Centre. Many crews all taking the chance here to pit, knowing that it's likely to go full course yellow. It hasn't yet. So everyone's trying to take a chance to get that fuel in the car, and then when it goes full course yellow, they then cycle to the front when others have to pit. Again, it's just more luck of the draw depending where you are in the mix. And of course, if you're not running as much at the front, you can take the risk too.
6: Well, Matteo Cairoli rolls forward. We'll get down for some pit lane reports in just a moment. I suspect now, with so many people going in, Race Control, even if they do throw a full course yellow, will leave it a lap so that everybody's had a chance to pit. Cairoli looks like he's got the car rolling and stopping. I believe the suspension damage on that car, because I said left rear, I think it's right rear, because he sort of half spun on the way around.
1: All down the left hand side of the car. Yeah, the car is white, is now not. Was white, is now not. I mean, that's quick. It might not look quick going down into turn three. 125 miles an hour when they touch the brakes there in a GTD car. So if he's, it looked like he was nowhere near slowing down. So I just wonder if he's had contact with somebody, because he's just
6: full course yellow.
1: There goes the full course yellow. It's just not like Matteo at all. He's one of the best GT drivers there is.
6: So let's head down to Turner Motorsport, where Arjuna Kankapardi has been camped out for the last couple of minutes as we have another full course yellow.
4: Couple of things, John, that I've noticed. There's an interesting mix of stickers versus scrubs going on at this phase of the race. I was at Turner Motorsports, looked like some sticker tires for them. Same for the RLL McLaren that also made their way down to the lane before that incident with the Dragon Speed Corvette. The conditions, John, it is very much cooling off here down on pit lane. It was a sweltering day to start off, but the cooler conditions that the teams were testing in during the roar, this is a bit more representative of that.
1: Tires, such an important part, one of our Porsche keys to the race. What do you do about tires? And particularly in GTP, it's a big concern, because the teams get 21 sets for the race, including qualifying. In GTD, they get 25 sets, including qualifying and practice, and in LMP2, they get 23 sets, including qualifying. And in LMP2, I mean, they're pitting every 40 minutes or so you cannot chuck new tyres on every single time, as much as you'd like to. Nice, sticky, fresh Michelins are lovely things, but there are things that are special are often in limited supply.
6: Yep. Make the most of them. Valkyrie came back out, by the way. lap or so ago. We'll see if that intermittent problem has been solved with the engine cutting out. I think the problem for Matteo Caroli is that he can get the car going a bit, but then it is basically stalling out on him, and I think that's because of the damage down the side. I honestly think he's done some gearbox or some driveline problem
1: hit.
6: On that
1: big hit, and he kind of skated along the guardrail barrier and then into the tyre stacks.
4: I'm down at the Turner Motorsports garage area with Jens Klingman, who's just jumped out of the car. Jens, you had something to relay to Francis Seldorf, who's just jumped in. What was that?
7: So in the beginning, we had a little bit of an issue. The radiator was blocked, and therefore we had to do an extra pit stop. But now we're running according to our run plan. We just try to stay clean. We try to stay out of trouble because, you know, the race really starts tomorrow morning when the sun comes up. And I think we have a good overall solid car for the moment, just keeping it together, executing well, and then we see where we are tomorrow at like 10 in the morning, and then we go from there.
4: When we get to 10, the weather is going to start heating up. How's the balance shifted as we've descended into these cooler conditions?
7: It feels fairly low grip all around. I think everyone is struggling a little bit, just managing tires, but I think in the nights the track just feels better when the temperatures are a bit cooler. So I think in the daytime we're going to see more sliding, more tire management, but that's when it counts. And we really try to focus on the last 2 hours of the race to have a good car there, especially the last 30 minutes. Who knows? You can't predict, but for sure it's going to be a hell of a fight.
4: Sounds like more fun. Thanks, Jens.
7: Thank you very much.
3: Here with Andrea Galdarelli, who's just got out of the number 9 GTD Pro car. It looks like it's going pretty well for you guys. A good stint for you?
8: Yeah, we managed to take the lead just a few laps before the pitting, which was good. Car seems pretty good. I think I'm happy that the car feels very good in the night. Hopefully it's going to stay like this during the day, because we know it's going to have like a big swap of like temperature for tomorrow. So hopefully we didn't do a setup that is good for the night, that's not good for the end. But I'm really confident. The guys did an amazing job. The last pit stop was a little bit tight with the car in front, so we lost a bit there. But so far, pretty good.
3: And in terms of the flow of the race being interrupted by yellow flags, I mean, how do you deal with that?
8: Yes, you know, it's not easy. I jumped in, which was already full course yellow, so I had to go straight in with the others already, maybe warm up after one stint. It's not easy to keep the focus all the time, but especially because we know we still have like 20 hours to go. But it's an awesome race. This series always keep you entertained, so it's quite easy to enjoy it.
3: Very good. Thank you very much, and go well.
8: Thank you, guys.
6: Andrea Caldarelli from the number 9 FAF Motorsport Lamborghini Huracan. That car going very nicely. Fourth position. Marco Bortolotti behind the wheel of that car at the moment, as the recovery continues for the Cairoli Dragonspeed car. Peter and I just discussing the unusual nature of Matteo's sticking that car in the wall, wondering if there'd been a bit of a 2 or 3 wide moment before we saw the car cannoning into the barriers on the left hand side of the track, the driver's side of the track. Bit of clean up to go there, because it wasn't a very acute angle that he went in at, Peter, but it did move those tyre barriers, so it was quite a big hit. Let's take a couple of more interviews while we can. Indy Donche down at Windward Racing is with Arjuna.
4: I'm just talking with Indy about the difficulty of cold tyres here, but Indy, it's been a wild race for Windward Racing. At one point leading, a couple of penalties. Sounds like there was also a loose wheel in the most recent pit stop that you had to come back in just before this caution.
9: Yeah, in my run, in my first run, it was actually really good. We went back to the lead, or at least we were fighting for it. Then in my pit stop, the car didn't feel right, so I had to come in. We needed to check. So now we're fighting back again to the front. We did a pit stop just now in front of the yellow, so maybe this helps us a little bit.
4: last year, you guys came back for many laps down. Is that something that is always going to give you that little bit of motivation, no matter how bad things are going, that you can get back into the fight here?
9: Well, if there is one motto for Winward Racing, it's never give up. And like you say, last year we were 7 laps down. That also didn't hold us up. And we're stuck fighting till the end. But it's not nice to have these setbacks, but at least it's in the beginning of the race. Let's don't have it at the end of the race.
4: Thanks, Indy.
9: Thank you.

0: 3 machine, the Meyer Shank Racing Acura has switched Kaku Ota out for Nick Yellerly. So quick transfer, a little driver change there. One outlier though, John. The JDC Miller car, the number 85 of Tymon van der Helm, they have just rolled the dice a little bit. They said, we fancy some frack position. They've got 73% of energy in the tank, and this will put them into the lead of the race.
1: Yeah, already scored in the lead of the race, Peter. So, who had that on the bingo card? Come on, put your hand up. Let's be honest about it. Who had, after what the sharp end of 5 and a bit hours, in fact, over 5 hours now, who had JDC leading the race? Anybody? Anyone?
0: Do you know? I'm not surprised.
1: No, I'm not.
0: They've put in good pace throughout the week. The car is prepared really, really well. It's always a strong car. And it's the little team that can, because don't get me wrong, to run a GTP car for one lap, you need a sophisticated operation. But to go and win championships and races, you look along the teams, let's say the factory teams, Porsche Penske Motorsport, both the Cadillac crews, the BMWs, there's walls and walls and walls of engineers staring into laptops. And the thing is, that is the more of those big brains that you can have on your pit wall. Generally, that's where those little finite bits of performance come from. Now, a small privateer team like JDC, that's just not possible. So to be able to be up there fighting with the factories is such a remarkable story.
1: Hearing from race control that there's some track work going on at the Le Mans chicane, as well as down at turn 3.
0: You can certainly see the Whelen panel on the track vehicle.
1: Yeah, absolutely right. Actually, they're doing some sweeping, Peter. That's what they're doing. They've got one of the pickups there with the grate that it tows behind. Oh, no. That actually might be for some fluid on the track. I think they're putting down a bit of dry on there, and yes they are, and there is a sweeper truck on the infield section as well, which I presume is moving round there. That's at turn 3 at the moment. The incident, here we are, Peter. So the incident, there was an incident and Matteo Caroli was involved in it,
0: but the car, other car involved, was the number 73, the Pratt Miller LMP2 car,
1: which has only just come back out again, hasn't it? Oh no, that's no. Scratch that. It's Chris Cumming in that car, and sitting in 7th position in class.
0: So has there been a disagreement between the two of them?
1: A disagreement. Very good. A misunderstanding, Peter. Do you think?
0: Potentially.
1: Lack of communication.
0: Potentially. When the GDPs were coming into the pit stop on that last stanza, it was a big lock-up for Kaku Ota, and then Conor Zilic had to get really cut up, and then the 24 car, René Rast, very, very, very nearly runs into the back of the Whelen 31, so we nearly had a three-car pile-up going into the pit lane there, under braking, under the full course yellow. That's any indication how hard the drivers are actually pushing every little last detail, that's a great example of it.
1: I'm going to say that there is some fluid of some description out on the far side of the circuit, and that's what's been looked at the exit of the Le Mans chicane. Let's go down to Ford Racing now. The two Mustangs with a great result here last year. First and third. Can they do it again? Let's ask Dennis Olsen that question. Well, when I say we'll let Arjuna ask him that question.
2: And Dennis was part of the winning lineup last year for Ford Racing. You've led parts of this race, but we're still very, very early on. How's this updated Ford GT3 Evo handling the high banks of Daytona?
3: Oh, it's handling pretty well, I have to say. You know, it's, as you say, very early in the race. We are, just staying out of trouble, trying to stay with it.

0: meters. We have to say our competitors are very quick, so we just try to stay clean and keep going.
1: The three words that Ford have used to describe the updates are aerodynamics, kinematics, and braking. How can you describe that to the casual viewer? What's the updates that you're feeling behind the wheel here at Daytona?
0: Oh, I mean, it makes for sure the car more drivable, and I do think we have some more potential. So I think Ford Racing and Multimatic has done a stunning job, you know, making the next step with this car, and we're hoping to prove that this weekend, and especially in the total of the championship.
1: When are you back in the car next?
0: Right after Rocky.
1: Good luck.
0: Thank you.
2: Ford Racing looking good all around, not just with their two factory cars, the number 64 and 65, but in GTD Pro, but also the 66 Gradient Racing car looking really strong so far in this one. Jake Walker putting in a solid stint, a car running up in the top 10 in category in GTD. At the moment, it's starting to cool. We've seen track temperatures creep just towards 100 Fahrenheit during race week, and at the moment sitting around 72 degrees Fahrenheit. Very, very gentle kissing breeze here at the Daytona International Speedway. 66 degrees Fahrenheit in the air. Pretty ideal conditions, actually. We may well see fresh tires, maybe some really strong lap times coming through when we go back to green flag racing. But Simon van de Helm for GDC Miller Motorsport will be the driver who takes the field back, with fellow Porsche equipped driver Lauren Heinrich right behind him in the number 7 Porsche. René Rast in the 24 BMW fighting up the sharp end of the field. BMW had a fairly quiet week in GTP in terms of the practice times and in qualifying. Haven't really been up the top of the timesheets at all, but in the race they seem to have found something. Of course, it's a new Evo package for the BMW M Hybrid V8 for 2026. New aerodynamic changes are trying to get a little bit better performance in the car, trying to reduce the porpoising effect, trying to get it a little bit less pitch sensitive, which many of the manufacturers are talking about, trying to get that cars to run a little bit better in traffic and in combat as well. And it certainly looks distinctively different at the front of that BMW M Hybrid V8. More of a raised splitter in the middle, trying to get more air underneath the car. But also the classic BMW kidney grille has changed slightly as well. So lots of development going on there to improve the pace of that BMW M Hybrid V8, as the same work that is going across every factory to always continually improve, as we are now in we're just kicking off the fourth season of GTP competition. That seems amazing to say. Kicked off right here at the Rolex 24 in 2023. We're commencing the category split now as well, so that should get the field back in the condition where we can go back racing again. 18 hours and 35 minutes left on the clock of this 2026 edition of the Rolex 24 Hours at Daytona. Of course, unlike in the past, we introduced a rule last year, I think it was, where the GTD Pro cars, at every full course caution, the GTD Pro cars will be split from the GTDs. So the GTD Pros always start ahead of all of the GTD cars. In the past, they were mixed up wherever they were on track. So that will make a big, big difference of how the restarts work as well, with the front-running GTD cars sometimes having to get through on the tail-running GTD Pro. So pit stops going on then for the LMP2s. Aero Motorsport coming in, as are the number 37 Intersport. Pratt Miller in, number 73, with an incident with the 81 Corvette hanging over them. The 43 Inter-Europol car in. So everyone, a good part of the LMP2 field, taking the opportunity to take service, take on some tires and fuel. The incredibly shiny number 22 United Autosports car, the blue and red Richard Mille back machine, gets going as well. So lots of busy pit work down in LMP2 land.
3: And talking of United, we have one of our pit reporters down there.
4: Yeah, thanks, John. I was just saying, Peter just mentioned about the incredibly shiny number 22 United, and it was, and what a What a slick pit stop. It was more actually to say that I'm back on air again, so you guys knew I was here, really. So I was just saying hello, boys and girls. But yeah, just a simple routine, straight in, just stopped, cleaned, everything done, little check round, clean the tail lights, which was interesting. We'll see headlights cleaned, and we know the rules, don't we, about it? You've got to have one working light front and rear at least. So they clean the rear lights just to make sure everything's visible for our long, long stint tonight. But all back on track and nice and smooth.
3: That was Peter Snowden, for those of you who didn't recognise the voice down in our pit lane. Temperature, by the way, it's a good point, we haven't talked about that for a little while. The air temperature has dropped to 66 Fahrenheit, which is 19 Celsius. Humidity's gone up to 83%. And that was what was interesting me, because on one or two of the cameras on the far side of the track, the unmanned cameras, there are just one or two droplets of moisture, but I don't think it's not rain, it's just the thickness, the fatness of the air, as the drag racers used to say. Track temperature, well, that's dropped down to 70 Fahrenheit. It was pretty much into triple figures earlier on, 21 Celsius, 34, 35, 36 earlier on. So when we talk about how things cool down in the Floridian night here at Daytona, that's what we're talking about. That's a big, big temperature swing that you only get in endurance races. And generally speaking, Peter, you only get it in endurance races that go from daytime into nighttime.
2: Generally speaking, yeah. I suppose the only exception to that rule would be the Bathurst 12-hour. I guess it's nighttime into daytime.
3: It is.
2: Yes,
3: absolutely.
2: But that's generally it. Behind full course caution, a perfect time to introduce a very special guest.
3: Oh, one of the smiliest people in the paddock from BMW. Hello, Dan Harbour. How are you, fella?
5: How are you guys?
3: Very well. He comes in. He looks absolutely pristine.
5: I don't know about that.
3: Nice waft of some kind of body spray or something like that. We've all been sweating in the glasshouse here. Welcome to Daytona. Good to see you again.
5: Thank you very much.
3: How's it going? Tell me about it. How's your experience?
5: So far, so good. Yes, it was a long week so far, to be honest, leading up to this. The last time I actually drove the car was Sunday at the Roar. I got two laps scrubbing tyres during the practice. I think it was practice two. But yeah, we focused Neil on FP1 for qualifying prep. We struggled a bit in FP2 during the night, so we sort of let one guy focus on setup, which carried through then to FP3, just letting Max get the car as good as possible. So it was nice to finally get back in the car and do some laps.
3: This is a circuit like no other, let's be honest. You cut your teeth on the Nürburgring Nordschleife, for goodness sake. But this is a completely different challenge, isn't it?
5: It is, yeah. I mean, I have to say, you guys have the perfect view.
3: Don't we?
5: But, yeah, no, it's a special place. So cool driving on the banking. I missed it, to be honest, since here last year. As we see, I think the restart's just going.
3: Yeah. Keep an eye on what's going on at the front of the field. As they head down, it was the two Porsches across the line. Simon van der Helm did stop in the 9.63 from JDC, Lauren Heinrich in second, Rennie Rast in third in a BMW. I still have to keep saying that. Then Connor Zilic in fourth for Cadillac. When you're not in the car, Dan, how much time do you get to actually see what's happening in the race? Or is it just, you know, getting some rest, getting rehydrated, eating and getting ready for the next stint?
5: Yeah, a bit of both. When you're just out of the car, that's when you sort of catch up on everything, get an overview of what's going on, whereabouts you are, different strategies, maybe different cars are running. Obviously, the first thing is discuss with your engineers about how the car was feeling and figure out when you're going to go back in. So, yeah, I done that first, went back to the motorhome, got a little toasty banana, got some hydration stuff, and, yeah, now I'm here.
3: The 93 Acura rounding out on the top side of the banking, coming through NASCAR 2 and close to the wall, turning into the Le Mans chicane. I can only imagine that these GTP cars move a bit of air, Dan, when they're going by you at 202 miles an hour, as I saw coming through the the tri oval. What's it like in your GT3 car?
5: Yeah, it's cool.
3: It's cool.
5: it's really nice. I mean, especially when the Valkyrie, I have to say, comes flying by you.
3: Can you hear that inside the car? Yeah. Even with your helmet?
5: You can honestly hear it from like 10 car lengths back.
3: No way.
5: Yeah.
3: Whoa.
5: It's the only one that you can as well. It's really, really cool. But yeah, whenever they come past you in the banking, you're sort of just like, I wish I was in that thing.
3: Well, there are some BMW prototypes out there.
5: There is.
3: Had a go. They've changed a little bit since you had the last go. The two Porsches still leading, of course, as we've just come off that full course yellow, the safety car period. Everything's nice and tight up at the front, and the top 10 prototypes now separated by just 10 seconds with Matt Campbell in the number 6 Porsche Penske Motorsport at the end of the line. So it's Porsche's 1st, 2nd and 10th at the moment. BMW in 3rd position is René Rast. In LMP2 it is Johnny Edgar for AO Racing from CrowdStrike, and Alex Quinn and Tom Dillman then for Inter-Europol, and Ben Keating for the Brian Herter Autosport team. And we're going to have, oh, this is terrible news for the Porsche number 912, improper final wave by Ryan Hardwick. Well, leading the class and has gone by when they shouldn't, and that will be a punitive stop of a hold of 3 minutes and 36 seconds. Now, IMSA don't read the numbers out, Dan, so that would be between Ryan and his race engineers. If that had been you, your race engineer would have been saying either you can take the wave by or you can't take the wave by. Is that how it works?
5: Yeah, pretty much. I mean, I don't know how it is for those guys. It's sometimes so difficult to understand. We have quite a blank spot with the radio on one of the bankings, so it's just very crackly.
3: Really?
5: So if you happen to be in that area when you were getting told what to do, it's so easy to misunderstand. So it could be down to that. I remember Sebring last year, we were on a different way where it was still okay. We didn't get a penalty because we actually should have overtaken when we didn't. So we sort of missed the boat. But yeah, that definitely works out better than, unfortunately, what the 912 has happened.
3: And that 3 minutes 36 is basically giving up the lap that you got back, and another lap is basically the idea behind that. Dan Harper from BMW Motorsport is with us at IMSA Radio. If you would like to get in touch with us, so that's an explanation there for Bread and Water, who's just tweeted in. Just keep an eye on what's going on here. Dan's loving it because he's got all the data at his end of things. He's got the dancing ants, and he can look out the window.
2: And your car's in second position. Neil's doing
3: nice.
2: The job at the moment, Dan. A little bit of news, of course, for you. I mean, a big program this year, going to Le Mans, but also you're getting to drive with Valentino Rossi. Now, I'm a big MotoGP fan. I mean, I don't know about you. How cool is that to get to drive with someone like that?
5: Oh, it's very special. As maybe embarrassing as it may be, I was actually he was my childhood hero. So my first karting number was number 46.
3: No way.
5: Yeah. So I'm definitely going to get a bit of a stick. No, I'll not tell him that. I mean, unless he's watching this, then.
3: Ciao, Valle.
5: Yeah, there you go. So yeah, it's a really proud moment for me.
3: Old karting plates with 46 on.
5: I do have a photo in my grandparents' house with the 46.
3: Do you ride a motorcycle?
5: I don't know.
3: You will do. Get him to take you to the ranch.
5: Yeah.
3: And do some of the off-road stuff.
5: I'd
3: love to do it.
2: But in all seriousness, he's going to be looking to you, because
3: that's
2: he's still
3: point.
2: In his development stage. Mm-hmm. He's got less sports car experience than you, Dan. What I mean, so far, has there been any dialogue between you guys of preparing for the season?
5: Not so far yet. We sort of sent a message to each other whenever we sort of got an idea that we were going to be racing together. We messaged each other just saying, looking forward to the year, and let's go for it. So I'm looking forward. We've got some pre-season testing planned, which I'm looking forward to get started.
3: Spin coming out of the International Horseshoe.
2: Intersport car.
3: It is the John Field Intersport car. Meantime, the 912 sitting there giving a lap back and another lap as his penalty for the improper wave by. Ooh, we've got a car back from behind the wall. It was Seth Lucas, by the way, in the John Fielding sport car.
2: So the Dragon Speed Corvette's back from behind the wall already.
3: Already?
2: What repair work from the Dragon Speed crew.
3: That is incredible. Absolutely incredible. There was a little touch on the back there with that Aston Martin.
2: Just got it on the curb and got it loose by the looks of things, Dan.
3: Also had a spin from Marvin Kershoffer, I think, at the lead of the field. I've just seen car 3 continued. Was that that? No, that should be 37. That should have been car 37.
2: I was going to say, that would be a collector's item to see a Marvin Kershoffer spin.
3: Indeed so. Where are the challenges on this circuit then and in this race, Dan? 60 cars. Well, there's one of them to start with. Temperature dropping overnight, but nowhere near what it was at the Raw. As a driver, what do you think as you're going out of the pits and getting settled in to maybe the first of a couple of stints? What's in your head to say, this is what I've got to remember?
5: To be honest, one of the things that can really catch you out is coming out of the pits and cool tyres. Even the corner in the pit speed limiter is already like having to break.
3: With the wall on the right.
5: Yeah, it's already scary enough there. But your first three or four corners, when you're obviously trying to get up to speed as quickly as possible, there's prototypes maybe and hot tyres coming at double the speed. So that's nearly the most tricky bit, like navigating safely and quickly, getting the tyres up to temperature.
3: How long does it take to get the tyres, particularly the fronts?
5: Yeah, it's the fronts is obviously the problem. For us, around whenever we get through the bus stop on the first lap, normally there you're sort of happy to push into turn one.
3: Do you feel any difference between last year's compounds and this year's compounds?
5: Not in terms of warm-up, to be honest, but I don't know how the others have felt, but we certainly have felt like the combined traction hasn't been as strong with this new tyre. But maybe overall degradation, like lap time drop, let's say, is better, but just the feeling of the rear being a bit looser.
3: You've got a double stint some tyres, because you haven't got enough to go through the race. This is a 24-hour race where you've got sort of 18 hours worth of tyres for qualifying and the race. Have you already decided when you're going to do that, or does that have to come with the cadence of the race?
5: I mean, normally in these cooler conditions through the night, that's your best opportunity to save brakes, to get all those double-stinted tyres ran through as quickly as possible, because obviously you always have to predict that there's going to be yellow flags towards the end of the race, and that's when you need as many fresh tyres as possible. So we try and do that now.
3: It's not a super heavy braking circuit. Big stop down into turn one. Will you do a brake change? Is there a planned brake change?
5: Normally
3: we have to. And again, that'll be that depending where the yellows fall, you'll try and get that in a yellow sometime after half distance or near the half distance.
5: Yeah, as you always try to get as far past the halfway mark as possible, just to try and keep them as fresh as possible for the end of the race.
2: Dan, you're going to have to come and join us here in every break, because your teammate's just taking the car to the front of the field. Neil Verhagen,
5: you stay here, they can do the job.
2: This is great, let them get on with it. Of course, you, Neil and Max all sharing this car together with Conor De Filippi, but for you, Neil and Max, this is a part of a long journey that you've had together. You used to be flatmates, racing together at the Nürburgring. Could you have imagined the reaching this level that you're all competing on right now at the front of the IMSA WeatherTech Championship?
5: Obviously, that's what the goal was, but I never really thought of we would be here in Daytona in the pro class and leading. Obviously, last year was the first Daytona. Unfortunately, Neil was on the sister car, but it was cool to be back as sort of one team. But unfortunately, our race ended sort of around this time, or maybe just an hour or two later. We were also in the lead at that point, so we seem to be going well. This track definitely suits our BMW, especially though in these cooler conditions.
3: About tomorrow when it's hot at 11 o'clock and 12
5: that's
3: o'clock.
5: A bit unknown at the minute. We haven't drove in that temperature yet.
3: Really?
5: I mean, it's the same for everyone.
3: Where's the key going to be for that? Who are you going to be leaning on there? Your Michelin tyre engineer to get your starting pressures correct? Is there anything you can actually do to the car quickly in a pit stop that could change the balance of it?
5: Not really, to be honest. You're like we from the qualifying, let's say, or to our race setup, we done things to try and help save the tires. In the qualifying, you just need that one lap performance. So we made certain changes to try and protect, especially the rears. But yeah, like you said, going to your tyre engineer from Michelin is probably your best bet to start with. Our engineers, I have to say, are very good, and I'm sure he probably has it all under control. But he's always communicating with the Michelin guys and getting it as close as possible.
3: Kind of battle at the front of the field overall as well, since Neil Verhagen has taken the lead in the GTD Pro category. Dan Harper alongside us here in the Global Broadcast Centre. Tymon van der Helm holding back at Lauren Heinrich at the moment. JDC Miller car without the Evo upgrades, what difference does that make, you might ask? Well, you're not going to spend the development money on making a car go slower. So this is a really, really good performance by John Church's car. This is the little team that is, never mind could or can. We saw their potential performance at Motulpa Telemon at the end of last season with Max Esterson behind the wheel when he did a triple stint at the start of that race and did himself no harm at all. Now being taken on for RLL in the McLaren. BMW in third position. René Rast trying to close down on the factory Porsche and the privateer Porsche as well. The gap's gone up to about 2 seconds. Now he gets the clear run down to the tri-oval. 202 miles an hour. Can I just say that again? 202 miles an hour. You're pulling about, what, you're pulling 170, 175 through there?
5: I would say, to be honest, it's always in kilometres in our dash, and I'm not very good at the conversion, so I...
3: Is it a big number?
5: It's a big number.
3: It's a big number,
5: fast.
3: It's better.
5: Yeah. The windows are shaking.
6: 180 miles an hour?
3: Yeah, about that.
6: Less, give or take.
5: No, it is, it's quick.
6: How much will you gain in a draft if you've got another GTD car ahead of you?
3: That's a good question.
6: How many miles
5: 10,
6: an hour would you get?
5: 10Ks.
6: 10K?
5: Yeah, it's big, especially if it's one of the big Fords. Yeah. Obviously, if you're behind the Corvette or something a bit smaller, you don't gain as much. But behind the Ford, I was behind Seb Prio for a good stint there and had a nice little battle with him at some stage in the infield section. It was good fun. But yeah, with the Ford behind, you gain a lot.
6: Interesting. So it depends on the brand and the type and the actual footprint the car's got. Wow.
3: Yeah, absolutely right. Big hole in the air. And that was why you put your hands over your ears and your mouth at the moment, because you could talk about this. I was asked a question earlier on the day by a group that I was doing the introductions to about why do we need BOP. And that's why you need BOP, because something as big as a Ford makes a huge hole in the air and therefore has to punch that hole through the air. Something that's got a tiny little frontal area like a McLaren doesn't do the same thing, and it almost looks like they shouldn't be in the same class, but they race on the same piece of tarmac on a level playing field, and that's what data-driven BOP does. You're not allowed to say anything, so let's go down to the pit lane. Dan Harper will stay with us for a little bit. Let's go down to Peter Snowden. What do you got, Snowden?
4: Yeah, just a little bit of observation on the Dragon Speed Corvette, the number 81 car that had obviously had that off that we reported earlier. It's come in and had various panels replaced. It just looked a little bit of a bit like a Battenberg at the moment, because it's had a front wing and a rear wing, but the door and the back of it is already quite badly damaged. But they couldn't get anything to restart there. And something I've just noticed on it is, I mean, we know about lights and whatever and so on, so, but... the driver's, so the near side door mirror is missing. Well, it's gone against the barrier, and that door's severely second hand now. There's no door mirror that side, which is going to be interesting going out there at night, and I thought for the next few hours without a door mirror. But we will see. It's obviously not a problem in the regulations, but I'm not sure I'd want to go around Daytona in a Corvette at that speed in the night without a door mirror.
7: You know, we're in the nighttime hours when the coffee gets broken out, and I'm here with Trent Hindman at the Wayne Taylor Racing Lamborghini GTD crew. Trent, when are you getting back in the car?
8: Well, that's why the coffee's out right now. I'm not back in until about midnight, but everything's subject to change. I'm kind of chomping at the bit right now. I love Daytona at night, man. It's absolutely an incredible experience. Just the noise of the motor, the dense, cool air, how quick the cars are on the straight. It's really just something else, so... Very grateful to be here once again with Wayne Taylor Racing. Our 45 deck screw has been killer. Our car is really starting to come alive in the cool temperatures here, so we just need to continue doing what we're doing as a team.
7: And know you said that you like these conditions, but you were also saying that in your quote-unquote old age, at the ripe old age of 30, your preferences behind the wheel of the car shifting slightly in terms of audio.
8: Well, obviously at the ripe old age of 30, I definitely prefer something that's nice and comfortable and quiet. No, I'm kidding. I mean, it's just one of the things that makes Daytona so special, right? It's just these really long periods of full throttle time. So you really get a chance to see the capability of what your machine has. So just the raw power of our Lamborghini V10 is something that we're very fortunate to have. I think the fans are certainly enjoying it while that noise is still around here. So we're going to enjoy that from inside the cockpit for a bit longer here. But, yeah, for now, just taking it all in, man.
7: Thanks. And let's not forget, John, of course, while the FAF Motorsport crew will switch to the Lamborghini Temerario from Sebring, this Wayne Taylor Racing Lamborghini Huracan will be with us through the entirety of 2026.
9: Battle on the banking in GTD Pro for position 8 and 7. Alessio Piccarello in the next seat, number 77, closing up on the back of a Ford Mustang. That's Chris Meese. That's number 65 for Mustang. Who's that round the outside?
2: Jason Hart.
9: That, where did he come from? That was extraordinary. The number 48 AMG came from nowhere. That got a little seal of approval from Dan Harper. I mean, sometimes you have to take those opportunities when they present themselves, Dan, when there's a bit of traffic.
5: Of course, yeah. I mean, he just read it perfectly, and sometimes you can be fortunate, other times not. But, I mean, I think he just licked the stamp and sent it there, to be honest.
2: They have struggled, EO Racing, with the... of course, new Evolution package for 911. And they're not, of course, the other 911s seem to have struggled as well, both the Manti cars. And but I tell you what, Alessio Piccarello not saying, hey, there's a pecking order here. I'm a GTD Pro. You're just a GTD. Stay back. But also the driver of the GTD car, the 34-litre Thierry Vermeulen, saying, get out of my way. You're holding me up.
9: Yeah.
2: Because that happens a lot. You'll see the front-running GTD car will be usually quicker than the tail end of the GTD Pro. It more depends on the driver, and of course, at the moment. But
9: well, there's no difference in the performance
2: of
9: levels,
2: course.
9: Is there? That's
2: right.
9: That's the thing. I had a message for Dan before we let him go. Here we go. Random WEC memes, which if you don't follow them on X, you should do. They're very, very good.
5: Very good.
9: Daniel Roberts is one of their admins, and he is your number one fan, and he is sitting wherever random WEC memes are based, cheering you and the team on. So, another
5: Dan. Thank you very much, Daniel.
9: Yeah, absolutely. How's it been integrating back into with the guys at Paul Miller?
5: Brilliant. Yeah, great group of guys. To be honest, it's a bit of a shame that we had to drop down to the one car this year, which sort of divided, let's say, the group in half. Which, I mean, in a way, it's good because the positive is sort of the best combination has came together in one effort. But of course, it's nicer to have a sister car, another few drivers, a few of our friends, and a bigger team. But yeah, we've got a great group there, and I think Neil and Connor have the best squad behind them for a very good season. So.
9: Does it help having that second car, particularly coming at the start of the season, to a place in a race that is so important like this, to gather twice as much? Do you gather twice as much information at the Raw and the practice sessions?
5: Of course, yeah, you do. I mean, when you have two cars with eight drivers that you can fully trust all of their information, you can nearly split the car setup wise, go two different directions, because obviously we struggled at the beginning of the week, and probably if we had another car we would have got to where we are now much quicker. But we had to just go through all the different setups and get to where we are now, whereas a sister car could have started there and just been like, there you go, that's the way to go. So yeah, it has its ups and downs.
9: It's Dan Harper talking to us. Dan, it's always a pleasure talking to you.
5: Thank you.
9: It's been a pleasure
5: Same
9: following
5: to you
9: your career as well. Thanks for coming to see us. We'll let you get back,
5: thank you very much,
9: back to base. Dan joining us here in the Global Broadcast Centre. And he'll be back in the car later on, leading the class at the moment by something over a second and a half. Great insight.
3: from Dan, as always.
2: I think we're out of job, John.
3: Well, the good news is he's young enough to have another 10 or 15 or 20 years behind the wheel of a car.
2: Hopefully he's still going to be racing when he's his new teammate's age, his Valentino's age.
3: Yeah.
2: That's pretty cool. He's got Valentino as his phone number. That's my name. That's pretty cool, though.
3: Really, he's got to get that. He's got to get that karting photo signed, hasn't he?
2: That's brilliant. So I did not know that when I asked that question.
3: I know.
2: That was quite a surprise.
3: He's clearly quite worried about telling him that he's one of his heroes, and that next time I see Valley, I'm going to ask him.
2: You could be sure, though, and I meant it, that Valentino Rossi will be thinking, right, I've got two of the quickest drivers BMW have as my teammates in Max and Dan. That's out with of argument. And he'll want to learn. He'll go, right, how do I do that lap time? Tell me.
3: 18 hours, 8.5 minutes to go, and we've got a three-way battle for the lead with Nick Yellerly in the number 93 Phillips 66 Lubricants sponsored Acura, and he can see two Porsches ahead of him. Possibly thought that the number 7 Porsche Penske Motorsport Lauren Heinrich car would be one of them. He may be slightly more surprised to see Timon van der Helmer. Helmer is still ahead of him as well in the 85, and that is the leading car. Top three separated by about a second and a half as they went across the line.
2: That's how we like it here in the IMSA WeatherTech Sports Car Championship here at the Rolex 24. The one thing we must add as a caveat, and I hate to be the stickler, but the JDC Miller car did not pit at the last full course caution, whereas everybody else did. So the 85 JDC Miller car has 19.5% of its energy in. The cars chasing have around 45%. So they are a little bit off stagger, but they've rolled the dice, and that's how they're going to keep themselves in the game, continuing to roll the dice. Meanwhile, in GTD Pro, it's been formation flying from the two factory Corvettes all day long. Car 3, Marvin Kirchhoffer sitting in second in class at the moment with teammate Nico Veroni right in behind him. But it seems like they've been able to run to a lap time all day. Does that, John, indicate that they've maybe got even more pace up their sleeve? Yeah, possibly.
3: The offset isn't massive, though. It's only two laps between Timon van der Helmer and Lauren Heinrich. And the chasing cars, so it's not a massive offset. Let's go down to the pit lane and to AO Racing, where Arjuna has prized someone out of their pit lane and is going to have a quick chat with whom?
7: Well, a slightly different interview, John. I've got Ricky and Jesse, who are traditionally part of the refueling operation for AO Racing, but they've got a slightly different task at hand right now. They are building the Lego AO Racing Rexy in front of me right now, and I believe, Jesse, you guys are what, about a couple of pages into this? How much longer do you think it's going to take?
10: Honestly, man, I mean, we've been at it since sundown right now, so hopefully we get done by 5 in the morning or so. I mean, I guess we'll see, right?
7: Ricky, is this how you're keeping yourself entertained between fuel trips into the pit box, just building this Lego?
11: Absolutely. Priority number one is keeping this car fueled to win this race tonight, finish tomorrow morning on the podium, and have another trophy with us to show.
7: So no rest, just building Lego instead?
11: We're not sleeping until this thing's done.
7: Oh, it's always a party down here at AO Racing, John.
3: Do you know, that's not the only Lego set that has been built at the moment. Stephen Gardner has been sending us updates on at IMSA Radio, and there's a few people cracking on through that very same Lego set. So we've got a race within a race there. Who will get to the end of it first? At IMSA Radio, if you're also on the Lego build this evening. First, second and third now, 2.4 seconds between them in GTD Pro, 2.8 in GTD. Hello to Dave Miller, the audio maestro for pretty much every year that I've been to Michelin Raceway Road Atlanta, and still one of the coolest dudes that I know. Hello, Mr. Miller. I know that you're watching and listening. Declan Brennan, listening as well, and keeping track of what's going on, and our good friend Well Irish Kevin, that's what he calls himself, by the way. Keep the notes coming in as this battle for the lead
9: now just beginning to get our attention again with just a... What did you say the difference was?
2: 25%.
9: I'm thoroughly surprised at that difference for two laps difference in them stopping in the pit lane. So they
2: must have maybe short filled
9: the time before.
2: Yeah. So that gives us a great indication. This is something, the information, it's not exclusive to us here in the Ford Racing Global Broadcast Centre. Oh no, just go onto your internet browser, IMSA.com/telemetry, and you can look at all of the GTP telemetry with all of the what fuel they've got on board, what energy they've got on board, etc. But also, we now, for the very first time, have the GTD cars as well. And that's going to be key tomorrow.
9: Yeah, you're very excited about that. Hello to Carl Sanders, who's on the night shift at Bryce Norton. Thank you. Keeping you awake. We're not compromising the nation's security there, Carl, by saying that. And to Chris Herbert from the Antipodes. Don't forget, for 6 hours from midnight in Eastern Time, our TV colleagues will nip away to get their beauty sleep from midnight till 6 o'clock in the morning, which means that quietly and without any fuss, we take over the airwaves of NBC Sports on Peacock. In the States. There's a change for the lead.
2: Change for the lead, yeah. Heinrich saw Nick Yellerly was coming and knew he had to go. He was sitting kind of patiently behind Tymon van der Helm, but as soon as that number 93 Acura appeared in the mirrors of the number 7 Porsche of Lauren Heinrich, Lauren thought, I think I need to get a move on here. And so he did. Made the move very nicely into turn one. Tymon van der Helm then drops back to second. He will be in a couple of laps because he's only got 9% of his usable energy remaining. Now, Nick Yellerly will be thinking, I need to get through here. I want to put Heinrich under pressure. I want to take Acura to the front of this race. Now, would this be... Well, if he could get to the front of the race, would that be the first time an Acura has led today? Certainly for any length of time.
9: For any length of time, yeah. Yes. But they'd led on a pit stop cycle.
2: So they did, yes.
9: I remember seeing they were scored that very car, actually. When are endurance points?
2: 6 hours. Now, basically.
9: Right.
2: Ah, that's what GDC
9: that's
2: were up to.
9: GDC
2: stayed
9: out.
2: Oh, they're sneaky.
9: There you go. Thank you to THR Flipmode, who reminded me of that. So we'll get those on the bulletin. The question is,
2: how many are they going to get? Because right now, Nick Yellerly's got a great draft on the GDC car. It's going to pop to the top line now as they go on to the high side round the banking. And Tymon van der Helm holding the low line as they come through towards the tri-oval now. Heinrich is bolted. He's absolutely bolted. And Yellerly is classified leading over the line. Now, we will go past that 18-hour mark on this lap. So Yellerly trying to make life very difficult for van der Helm. But van der Helm saying, no way. You're going to have to try harder than that. Yellerly being forced to the outside line at turn one and has to give it up. So van der Helm is fighting like a lion here, and he's going to have enough fuel to get past that 18-hour mark. Is he going to be able to get some good points on the board for the Michelin Endurance Cup, which are points are handed out at 6 hours, 12 hours, 18 hours, and at the checkered flag at 24 hours?
9: And you might say, why would you compromise your strategy? But it's not that much of a compromise. Is it really? You can get yourself back on the same stagger later on. As I said, it was only a couple of laps, but quite clearly they were hoping to be leading as the time ticks down to right now. And they are due into the pit lane shortly before that happens. With now 6 hours completed in 3, 2, 1, let's take our VP in race update.
12: VP Racing, the official fuel, coolant and additives of IMSA.
9: And as we click through the 6 hours completed, Lauren Heinrich was leading for Porsche, the 963. Number 7 for Porsche Penske Racing. It was Acura and Nick Yellerly in the 93 ARX 06 in second. And diving into the pit lane. Actually, this might not have worked for JDC, because it's at the end of the lap after the 6 hour mark, and I think they probably needed to do one more lap, and they are plummeting down the orders. They're not going to get those big points in the Michelin Endurance Cup. We'll wait for the officials to come through. So Rennie Rast in third, Raffaele Marciello in fourth. That's the two BMWs. Then the Wayne Taylor Cadillac with Wayne Stevens in the number 10 at Cadillac V-Series R. And Conor Zilic still behind the wheel of the sixth place GTP. Let's drop the GDC Miller car all the way down to 10th position there. Johnny Edgar for AO Racing leads in the Golden Spike number 99, Auriga in LMP2 by about a second and a half from CrowdStrike Racing by APR. Good stop from JDC. Car is rolling again. Johnny Edgar, by the way, just putting in the fastest LMP2 lap of the race last time around on a 140.348. It's Tom Dillman who's in third in the Europol, number 43 ahead of Rasmus Lind in fourth position for United Autosports, number 22 Kiffin Simpson in the 8 Tower Motorsport Auriga, and Brian Herd at Autosport, Ben Keating in the 52 in sixth, and the top six are still all on the lead lap in LMP2 as well. Neil Verhagen for Paul Miller Racing is leading the GTD Pro for Marvin Kirchhofer in the Corvette number 3. His teammate is a second behind, that's Nico Varone for Corvette Racing number 4. Jules Gounon for Get Speed. So we've got some debris on track in turn 6 just before you come back onto the speedway there. Nico Varone, Jules Gounon for Get Speed, and Mercedes in 4th. Mercan Bortolotti in 5th for Pfaff. And 6th there is the Ford Racing Chris Meestriven Ford Mustang GT3. And last but by no means least, it is Fred Scharndorf for Inception Ferrari in the number 7, leading the Bronze Cup and the GTD standings. Conquest Racing, excuse me, Conquest Racing, Thierry Vermeulen in 2nd for the Ferrari. Aston Martin Hartner Racing, Giulio Barrichello in 3rd, the 27 card. Tommaso Mosca for AF Corsa USA in the Ferrari in 4th, that's the 21 car. 5th, Aaron Tielitz, the Lexus RCF GT3 number 12. And Jake Walker, 6th for Gradient Racing, the number 66 Ford Mustang GT3, also 2nd in the Bronze Cup. That's how they stand at the 6-hour mark. A quarter of the way through the race. And we are still solidly in darkness as we are only approaching 7:45. Feels later. Feels later than that to me, Peter. I was looked at my watch there thinking, what time is it? Is it 11 o'clock at night or something? It's 7:45 in the evening.
2: And it's not because we're wishing the race away, far from it. We had a pretty early start this morning because we had a wonderful event this morning, the HSR historic race, where many drivers and indeed cars that have won this race and competed in this race had a race this morning in a slightly foggy condition. So we covered that for the local PA, but also a recording will be going up on the archive soon.
9: It went out live, and Tim Greer is working on it even as we speak. It'll be published on imsaradio.com and radiolamont.com as well. I mean, you talk about cars that have won here, drivers that have won here. This is the 64th running of this race, and in terms of winners and class winners, we have 65 drivers who have won here in the past. That is huge, isn't it? That, and it tells you about the quality and the longevity of this field.
2: Well, the most experienced driver in terms of Rolex 24-hour starts in the field is Spencer Pompelli, who's driving for the Magnus Racing Team. This is his 25th start at the Rolex 24. Imagine that, a quarter century of Rolex 24 starts. Scott Dixon, he's won the race overall 3 times and once in class. He's done it 22 times. Colin Brown's not even 40 yet. He's done it 21 times. That's a remarkable thought, isn't it? So yes, there's a lot of pedigree in this field, and of course the teams competing in it. You know, Penske first won it here back in 1969. They've had little breaks here and there. You look at Wayne Taylor Racing, 5 wins here Meyershank Racing, several wins here as well. So it's quality all round.
4: So I've just caught up with Ben Keating. Ben, thank you for your time again. I know we've spoken to you once already. You're in the Brian Herter car, obviously. But just quarter distance now. What are the conditions like out there? I heard you chatting to your engineers at quite some length. You were being very descriptive, and it wasn't my place to be listening to it. But I was intrigued to what you give them a lot of information, clearly.
13: Yeah, I am. I'll say I'm hot, and not just in temperature, but emotionally. I just got out of the car, and I was pissed off when I was in the car. I'll say conditions are tough.
4: In what sense, Ben?
13: I'll tell you. There are people out there doing some things that I don't think are appropriate. Okay, if it's the last lap of the race, that's one thing. But we're not even halfway done yet. And
4: already just quarterway.
13: And I don't know. The car was fine. You know, I asked for something on my pit stop, and I got something else. I just wanted a little better communication from my box for that drive. And as I was out there, that just kind of added to it. I did my double stint, I guess that's as much as I can say. I think there were a lot of teams out there who were had their pros in the car driving for the 6-hour mark. We weren't driving for the 6-hour mark, so I feel like I got passed by every car out there, but. It's fine. I'm doing my job, doing what I'm supposed to do. It's not as much fun when you're out there being passed by everybody.
4: No, I mean, you're a very competitive man, and you're very, very experienced, but it's I can sense the frustration, so I do appreciate your time, Ben.
13: Yeah, you bet. Thank you.
4: Thank you very much.
7: I'm down at the Inter-Europol garage with Tom Dillman, who's just jumped out of the car after the 6-hour mark. Tom, how important was it for you and the team to push for those endurance cup points?
14: Yeah, we are going for that. Unfortunately, just P3 now. We need to look after the car as well. It's a long race with the Rolex as a target for the end. So, let's see. Let's see how we go through the night. No risk, and we see how we go in the heat of tomorrow morning.
7: How aggressive was some of that racing out there? We've just heard that there was a couple of risky moves from a couple of the P2 cars. Did you feel like the racing was on the edge?
14: A little bit. It seems a bit unnecessary at the moment, but I'm happy if the opponents are doing it.
7: And you've just put Jeremy back in the car. It's his first time here at Daytona, but I've been very impressed by him. How have you been feeling about his pace?
14: Yeah. Awesome lap in qualifying. We knew he had the pace for that. He's very cautious now in the race. He knows that it's all about surviving for the last hours. So he's doing a perfect job.
7: Thanks, Tom.
14: Sure. Thank you.
2: Spin for Toby Luke at the International Horseshoe while we were having that pit lane report with Arjuna Kankapati. Just as he just got mid-corner. It looks kind of greasy out there at the moment. It looks tricky for the drivers, and just as he asked for the power round came the rear, but no harm, no foul, managed to keep it out of the barriers. That car has been in the wars today, to say the least. The front section is still in its naked carbon fibre. It's obviously been a quick replacement there after the incident a little bit early on. We've had many interviews with Ben Keating over the years on the Radio Show Limited network of channels and on Inter Radio, and he's always he's a great interview. You get honesty with Ben, and you know he always, a lot of the time, he's very, very positive. In fact, most of the time he is. I cannot recall the last time I heard him in that frame of mind, John.
9: No, apologies for his language there. I agree with you. There was frustration in Ben. We've heard him when the car's been retired. We've heard when they've had punctures and. That is not the Ben Keating that we know and love, and that tells me that is very bad. He feels that it's very bad out there. It's interesting.
3: the Wins car running again up on the high side of the banking, coming round to put a lap on the DXDT Corvette. That's the CrowdStrike car.
6: They're very similar colourways.
3: Yeah.
6: Those two cars.
3: It's caught me out a couple of times, to be honest. The 04 running in LMP2 first position at the moment for Algarve Pro Racing.
6: What they achieved last year, yes, they didn't win the race, but what they achieved in terms of one of the quickest repair jobs you have ever seen. They had an incident with Colton Herta, ended up in the barriers, loads of damage. They got the car back and it got put behind the wall and it reappeared again in an unfathomably quick amount of time. And at one of the best parts was was the interview that Joe Bradley captured at the time, saying, "No, it's okay, we're going to get it fixed. We'll get it fixed and then we'll put Jakobsen in and he'll just clean everybody up." I thought, that's great. Well, that's having proper faith in your driver, Malte Jakobsen, who's put so many mega stints in at the wheel of that 04 CrowdStrike car.
3: Yeah, down through the years, you're absolutely right. Absolutely right. We're coming up to 200 laps completed in a couple of laps time, so we're just about 7 miles away from that little milestone. Distance record, Peter, here is?
6: Well, what we're aiming at is the 2020 record when the Wayne Taylor Racing Cadillac of Scott Dixon, Kamui Kobayashi, Ryan Briscoe and Ricky Taylor had 833 laps. So last couple of years it's been relatively similar actually in terms of what the running we've got in terms of the number of full course cautions, etc. And of course that's what really makes the difference. So last year we had 14 full course cautions, which took a total of 4 hours and 45 minutes, and we did 781 laps, so we're miles behind the distance record. The year before was 791 laps, and then the first year of GTPs we were 783, so we're yet to break 800 laps in the GTP era. So really? That distance record set by that Cadillac Racing DPI back in 2020 for Wayne Taylor Racing, that potentially could stay for some time. But of course, we've got a bigger grid here at the Rolex 24 in the last couple of years than we've ever had, and the more cars you have on track, the more chance there is of them running into each other, the more chance there is, by percentage chance, that some might have technical problems. Those can bring out full course yellows. So what is it you say? It's not quite comparing apples and tennis rackets, but maybe apples and cherries or apples and bananas.
3: Right,
6: that's what Alexander Sims's family do. They're in the fruit trade.
3: Oh, okay. I did not know that all the years that I've known Alex. Alan Prosser says, "I've heard many interviews from Ben, sometimes annoyed, sometimes vexed, but that's the first time I've ever heard him say how he was and use the two words he did. And he was clearly," says Alan, "being careful with how he phrased what he was saying." Yes, I'd agree with that. Hello to Bretto, tuned in from Breezy, Australia, and tuned in, watching and listening. Here come the GTP cars. Arjuna Kankapani watching the stops.
7: I believe a driver change for Porsche Penske in the number 7. I think Lauren Heinrich has jumped out, and off and away that Porsche goes, but it's Acura, Cadillac, BMW that have all made their way in as well. It'll be Acura that fire themselves off next. There's a loose wheel for the 60 Acura crew, so that might be a potential penalty, and that almost got ran into by the Cadillac wheeling crew as they left themselves off the lane. A chaotic trip down pit lane as the Michelin Endurance Cup points get paid out for the first time this year.
6: Usually a wheel without crew is a slam dunk drive-through penalty. That Marshank Racing number 60 Acura now comes off its jacks. Fuel has gone in, so they're now just losing time. Now the number 60 Marshank crew, this is the 60 MSR car that's won here on several occasions. Now it finally gets moving, confirming, following up on that report from Arjuna, it was a driver change in the number 7 Porsche. Lauren Heinrich jumping out and Felipe Nasr jumping in. Felipe Nasr, that one of the star signings of that Porsche Penske Motorsport program. He'd been with Whelan Engineering
2: for so many years and switched over at the beginning of the program, and turned out to be a pretty good signing for both parties, I would think, with a couple of Rolex watches to

0: here at all, but when you watch a Formula One pit stop, it's incredibly impressive to see how a car can be serviced in under 2 seconds. But how many people does it take to do that? A lot. Whereas here in the IMSA WeatherTech Championship, there's a limited amount of crew, so there's a lot of work that the crew have to do, and the tyre changers are often carrying two tyres at once, and they're running around with gun in one hand, tyre in the other, and they've got to be so strong. That's why a lot of the top teams will actually hire ex-American football players or ex-athletes who have the physical prowess to do it, and any little advantage they can gain, well, we've seen it be the difference of winning or losing the Rolex 24, how quick your pit crew can service the car at the final stop.
1: And by the way, if you want to know what it's like to heave around one of those tyres, they're about 23 kilos. Now, 23 kilos is what you can check in, the heaviest bag that you can check in. So imagine that in one hand being thrown onto the car with one hand and then bolting it up. Incredible.
0: That's making my back twinge just thinking about it. Well, we're keeping the BMW theme going here in the commentary booth. Philip Eng joins us.
1: Suited, booted and ready to go. If you're dressed like that, shouldn't you be in the pit lane ready to get in the car, Philip? That's very true, because sometimes even in the winter, I wear my Valero fireproof underwear under my motorcycle leathers, because it works quite well as a base layer. Yeah, very good, very good. Oh, this is going all right. You happy with this?
2: So far, it's been quite flawless. We were struggling a bit in the Raw and during the practice sessions. Obviously, many new things in our team. A new team with WRT. We have the Evo package this year, so it was all about dialing in the processes, dialing in the car. There was so much to learn, but the good thing was we always made steps forward rather than backwards. So, very happy where we are right now and how it's going, and I hope to continue like that.
0: Philip, when you go from the Roar usage of tyres isn't so much of a problem, but when you're in race week, you're very limited on what you can do with tyres. Tell us where you were in terms of the level of preparation that you felt coming out of the Roar going into practice, and did you feel like you kind of had one hand behind your back trying to prepare, knowing you didn't have the tyres to do it?
2: Yeah, certainly, and obviously during the Roar you had to use many more soft tyres than you would have wished to. But that's the rules. I think it's good. It makes the racing exciting. Also, not knowing really what to expect going into the race in terms of long run pace, in terms of degradation, because obviously this week the conditions have been quite a bit different compared to the Roar, compared to the practice sessions. So every lap is a steep learning curve, but so far so good.
1: Just going to break into that for a second, because we've got a driver who's about to jump into a car down in the pit lane with Peter Snowden. So let's grab a quick word, and then we'll get back with Philippe Eng here in the studio. Who have you got, Peter?
3: I've got Enzo Fittipaldi from Pratt Miller, and he was just very, very kindly showing me photographs of the damage to the car. Perhaps probably better if you talk us through it, that you've got to run with this damage for the rest of the race.
4: Yeah, I mean, that's endurance racing. It's just... part of the game. We have a great team. We have a great car. Chris was doing a great job. Unfortunately, there was some unavoidable contact on the left side. So we have, quite a bit of damage on the left side pod. So we're trying to fix it with every stop we're doing. The team is doing a great job trying to repair the side of the car. But we're losing a lap here, a lap there, but there's still a long time till the end of the race. So, yeah, we're going to keep pushing hard, and I believe in my team, and that's just super happy to be here at Daytona.
3: Well, that's great, but I mean, just if I know you've got to get in the car when it ends up, but just do you have a feel for what effect the damage is having to the car, and how you've got to drive around that, or what you've got to do to adapt?
4: Yeah, I mean, I think we have a pretty big hole on the left side pod, and we lost a big chunk of the left rear the floor. Yeah, the only way to fix that properly is to take it back to the garage, but then you're going to lose like 20 laps. So we're just trying to duct tape everything to make

0: Typical endurance racing.
1: Yes, typical endurance racing. We'll lose, you know, probably half a second a lap, but it's better this way, and just trying to stay near the lead lap. And we can still fight at the end. So, yeah, that's the ultimate goal. And, yeah, we just have to keep pushing.
0: Enzo, I know you've got to get in the car. Thank you very much for your time and that update. Much appreciated.
1: Thank you.
2: Peter Snowden with Enzo Fittipaldi down in the pit. How frustrating is that, Philippe, when you're this short amount of time? I know we're more than 6 hours into the race, and we've done more than the WEC race already. And you're working with a car that is not at its optimal performance, but you've just got to live with it, have you?
3: Yeah, exactly. And that's the nice part about endurance racing, obviously, because once the race starts, you have 24 hours to make it work. And it's surely not so nice when you have damage early on. But I'm sure Enzo and his Pietro and his teammates will make the best out of it. And the main three tools in a toolbox of a racing team, where you can fix almost anything, is duct tape, brake cleaner, and tie wraps. You don't need much more than that, actually.
2: That's it. That's your engineering knowledge.
3: No, of course not. But you can fix a lot with those three items. That's for sure.
2: Philippe, when you've raced all over the world at the very highest of level. When you come to a race like this in the States, in IMSA, it is a different atmosphere. It's a different way to go racing. Some people like it, some people don't. Are you a fan of this type of racing?
3: I love it. I think it's the best racing on the planet, with all the different classes, with the hard racing. I really enjoy being an IMSA, being part of really the IMSA family, obviously together with BMW and Motorsport. It's fantastic. It's my fourth full season this year. I've done this race here in Daytona, I think, for my 10th time now. Time passes on very quickly, but if you just look out of the window, I mean, this is just incredible. You have the best view in at the whole racetrack.
2: We've had 2 weekends where, very unusually, from our broadcast booth, we can see 95 to 98% of the track. Dubai last weekend, we're right on the top of the grandstand, and then here for the Rolex 24. What is it then about this racing, this series, that you like so much? What is, and where are the differences, subtle or great, between that and say something like the WEC or the LMS racing in Europe?
3: I enjoy the part of the hard racing here, the hard and fair racing. I mean, I like to race hard, but I also like to be raced hard, if that makes sense.
2: Does make sense.
3: I really enjoyed that aspect, and I think Race Control is doing a fantastic job, and they have found a very good line between what's over the top and what's still okay. And I mean, there is rubbing and racing, and the GTP cars and also the GT cars are very robust. So, you know, if you lean on another car at the exit of a corner, it's not the end of your race. And I'm pretty sure we'll see that end of the race where there is a lot of rubbing and racing.
2: Do you think?
3: Yes,
2: I think
3: I'm convinced.
2: It was a frustrating start earlier in the week because your cars were... You had a hybrid issue earlier on, we were told. And then somebody said to us it was an IT issue, which I think is brilliant.
3: Okay.
2: for a racing car. A lot of people will say, I've had people say to me, Philip, so I'm going to put this to you, that I can't watch this racing anymore since the end of the LMP1 cars. Mm-hmm. These new cars at the front of the field in GTP and LMA, they're just glorified LMP2 cars. That's not true at all, is it?
3: No, they are proper racing machines. And
2: complicated.
3: Very complicated. I must say, as a driver, you really need to use a lot of your brain while you're driving the car, because there is so much radio traffic going on with all the systems that we have in the cars. But it's super exciting. And when I first drove the car, I was just hanging on for dear life to make it round the track, because it's just a lot of information, it's a lot of engineering, it's a lot of electronics. But once you get the hang of it, it's super good fun.
2: So, sorry, Peter. So in that respect then, how much of what you're doing in the early part of any race build-up, and even during testing, how much of that is talking to your engineers about how the systems are working together? And how much is the old-fashioned, right height, bump, rebound, and that sort of stuff?
3: Well, in the end of the day, it's still physics, right? So you need a very good setup of the car, mechanical setup, aero balance needs to be in the right window. So first you have to get the basics right and let's say the basic physics of a race car, and then you just put the systems layer on top, which is in the end just fine tuning. But the cars are so sophisticated and the systems are very complicated, but in the end of the day they then make the difference, because the competition is so close, especially in IMSA. You have so many good teams, so many good drivers, so many good manufacturers. I don't know how many lead changes we've had since the race has started, but many. It was also great to see the 85 leading at one point. So, yeah, it's very complicated, but it's a great era of sports car racing.
4: Tell me, in simple terms, Philip, what do you have in you? Because you can tell because I'm simple. What things do you have at your disposal when you're actually in the car? In terms of, we talk a lot about the systems, but what specifically do you have, or indeed any of the other cars, the other manufacturers, what do you have to play with that can help your performance?
2: So we hear the IndyCar drivers talking about use your tools, and that will be cross weights, bars, brake balance and stuff like that. Some of those aren't allowed in this racing. So good question, what can you do? Well, so change during the sit,
3: mainly related to the brakes, without going into too much of a detail, but you can make quite of a big difference in your brake bias setup. So it's very complicated, and you need to be, as a driver, you need to be very well prepared before going into the race. You need to know all the different settings. Obviously, when the tire degrades, everything changes, and you have to constantly adapt the systems of the braking settings. So it's quite complicated.
2: So anybody who's driven a racing car knows about brake bias front to rear, whether that's a little turning knob or a lever or whatever. But you, I presume, have the added complication, the added tool of being able to dial in more regenerative braking rather than friction braking. Yes.
3: Yes, that's correct.
2: And that can affect the balance of the car greatly, I would have thought.
3: Yeah, and on top of that, obviously, we have a brake-by-wire system, so that's very different when you, or the feel for the brake pedal is very different when you drive it for the first time.
2: Yeah.
3: But you know, as a racing driver, you're always trying to adapt as quickly as possible, and with all the experience all those top guys have in our category, they adapt so quickly.
2: I find it incredible what you guys are doing with the brake by wire, because that system, you're still pressing the brake pedal with your left foot mostly.
3: There are some right foot breakers.
2: Still?
3: I've heard, yes.
2: No.
3: I was surprised too.
5: Scott Dixon's still right foot brakes, doesn't he? Yeah. That's why he's quite good at the fuel savers.
2: Well, I don't know whether he does in these cars.
5: Who do you know that right foot brakes?
3: I won't tell you.
5: Does that mean it's someone in your car?
3: No. No.
5: Someone
3: no.
5: in the other car?
3: No.
2: That's interesting though, Peter, because a left foot brake and a right foot brake, that's a very different way of rotating the car in the corner. That means you would almost set the car up differently for people to do that. On road cars that I've driven that have got regenerative braking, either full BEVs or hybrids, the thought of what I'm doing being partially friction brake and partially regenerative braking kind of scrambles my brain a little bit. I can't even begin to think what it must be like for you guys, because the feel of that brake pedal for you guys with no ABS is, I mean, you literally, that is lap time for you and feel for the car for you. So is that the sort of the change that you've had to have in your head as well as in your foot to remember what you're feeling through your foot, because that sensation has changed?
3: Yeah, 100%. I was lucky enough to be in the position that I was a reserve driver for BMW in Formula E back in the day, so already working back then with the engineers, and I've spent, I don't know, 5,000 days in the simulator in that period. So I got used to it, jumping into the GTP car pretty quickly, because I had this experience in the past. But it's exactly as you say, it's very different in the beginning, and what amazes me even more, thanks for the flowers by the way, but what amazes me even more is the engineering behind it.
2: Yes.
3: The engineers that come up with all those clever ideas, the whole software is simply incredible, because, you know, then we complain in the debrief that we don't have a good feeling for the brake pedal, and then it's up to them to help us and to fix it. And I always find that incredible.
2: Stay with us for a second, Philip, if you can. Let's go down to the pit lane. Talk to one of your competitors, Lauren Heinrich, who's just out of his GTP car. He's with Arjuna Kankapardi.
6: And it's Lauren's second race in this Porsche 963, and so I'm sure you're learning the systems, going through all the motions, but Philip Eng has just been having a really interesting conversation in the booth about left foot braking versus right foot braking. What's your thoughts on that in these GTP hyper beast that we have in the top class?
7: Yeah, such a different type of machinery to what I'm used to. In the end, this was just my second full stint in the Porsche 963 ever, and you know, I have to do it straight in the night conditions in one of the biggest sports car endurance races for Team Penske and for Porsche, you know, in the factory team. So there's a lot of responsibility. It was extremely exciting. I mean, I have to tell you, I hope it was not on camera, but going into the car, I nearly slid off the car again and fell on the ground because I was so excited, you know, and in the end, I'm learning, you know, but these conditions, full Cosello restarts, you know, full stints, going through the traffic, saving energy, this is the best lessons I can learn under full race conditions.
6: But left foot braking versus right foot braking, what's your thought on that in these GTPs?
7: I mean, I'm a right foot braker since day one. I couldn't imagine, you know, braking with my... I'm a left foot braker since day one. I cannot imagine, you know, braking with my right foot. Even in my road car at home, even if it's a manual, I try to brake with the right foot if I don't have to shift down, you know. So I cannot imagine that. But, for example, Matt Campbell is a right foot braker.
6: Incredible. Lauren, this is your culmination of the journey with Porsche. Started as, you know, from Porsche Junior, Porsche Factory, and now here, Porsche Penske Motorsport. How cool, how special is that for you?
7: Yeah, it's such a big honor, you know. It's my childhood dream coming true. I've worked so hard to get this opportunity to stand here today in Daytona and race for the factory team. But now, you know, it's not only a big honor, but it's also a huge responsibility. In the end, I'm just 24 years old and just my third ever Daytona Rolex 24. And I want to meet the expectations of the team, but at the same time, I don't want to put a foot wrong and also meet my own expectations. So I'm happy I got this one done and have something to build on now.
6: Hopefully you'll get into the car a bit more smoothly next time. Best of luck, Lauren.
7: Thank you.
2: Very honest from Lauren Heinrich. I love the enthusiasm that some of these new drivers, Philip, are bringing to this. And it's great for me, who's been around this sport and this part of the sport for such a long time, to see young drivers who want to make a career right here, right now. I don't want to go and be a single-seater driver and then come back. I want to make a career in sports cars. That's a big shift nowadays, isn't it?
3: Yeah, exactly. And when I was 24, 25, when I was in the Porsche 1 Make Series, this was always my goal, to establish myself as one of the top sports car drivers there is. Daytona 2015 was my first ever Daytona, and ever since I dreamt of being here full time. And luckily, I got the chance from BMW Motorsport back in 2023 to do my first full season here. And now it's my fourth season, so it's great. And I'm very happy for Lauren. I know him for many years. I don't know if you know, but we actually won the iRacing 24 Hours of Nürburgring back in 2020, I believe.
2: 20, yeah.
3: Which was super cool. And already back then, I mean, yeah, he had some real racing experience, but he was so fast on the simulator, and I learned a lot from him.
2: Why do you think that this current crop of cars at the top level, GTP or LMH in the WEC, why do you think that GT drivers are so well suited to those cars? Because ostensibly they look completely different. Do they behave like a bigger, heavier GT car?
3: Yeah, I would say so. I mean, they are very sophisticated cars and great fun to drive. But in the end of the day, yes, you got some real good downforce, but it's not as much as it used to be, for example, in Class 1 DTM or in LMP1 machinery back in the day. So also one other aspect I find is that drivers nowadays, like Lauren and every top GT driver, they are sitting inside a racing car every other week, basically. and you are constantly behind the steering wheel, you're constantly racing, and then
2: because of the growth of GT3 worldwide.
3: Yes, exactly. And you are just constantly learning and adapting, and then I think because of that makes the transition pretty easy.
2: Yeah, that I find that very interesting, that you say that. Again, I think it's great because the manufacturer ladder, as it were, from a single make series for what everybody wants to copy Porsche and Super Cup and Carrera Cup around the world, and there are various different ones that you can go through. But to go through that into a GT4, into a GT3, and then potentially be in something like this here, that's a proper progression nowadays. That when I first started talking about sports car racing, that didn't exist. It existed in Formula racing, but not in sports car racing. And GT4 and GT3 has changed all of that.
3: Yeah, and I think the manufacturers are doing a very good job. And I can tell you from experience in BMW, when they launched their BMW Junior Team with Neil, with Max, Hesse, and Dan Harper, who was just here. I was listening to him. I think they're
2: having far too much fun, those young lads.
3: they are very quick, and they went through a very good process, and they are very well educated. And I think that's why, you know, the transition from GT4 to GT3 and then eventually to Hypercar or GTP is pretty smooth, because there is so much information. You get to drive the simulator, and the education is just very good.
2: When does the race really start here then? We've got, what did I say it was, 13 hours and 21 minutes of darkness, and that only takes us till just after 7:15 in the morning. Still got 5 hours of racing when the sun comes up.
3: I always find it cool to drive into the sunrise, because you already achieved quite a lot, and the night is very long here, as you just said. But the real race starts, let's say, 2-3 hours to the end, where we will see movement in the field. And then in the last few years, there was always a yellow in the last hour, which mixes everything up again. And that's what I love about this championship. Yes, sometimes you're on the upper hand, sometimes you're maybe a bit unlucky, but it's great for the fans and it's great to watch.
2: I hope you can all hear the excitement and the enjoyment in Philip Eng's voice, because the expectation of what is to come is obvious on your face. I love the fact that you still love what you're doing. I love the fact that you still want to be out here and you enjoy it. You've given us a lot of entertainment down
3: through the years.
2: I'm still young. You are still young.
3: Still young, right?
2: Plenty to go. But I think it's great that the people at the very top of their game, you're still an enthusiast at heart, aren't
3: 100%,
2: you?
3: 100%. I watch every race at home. My wife is always happy when there is an F1 race, because I'm not at home, because I'm working for Austrian TV.
2: Yeah.
3: Back in the day, she always had to watch the races with me. And now I'm there talking about it, which is also very cool.
2: Yeah.
5: And you enjoy that? Commentary? Same thing. How do you find it?
3: I love it. I mean, it was... very unexpected that I got this job, and I've never thought about it actually to do what you guys do. But I got invited for a casting back in the day from Servus TV when they eventually got the rights for the season 2021. I didn't embarrass myself apparently, and eventually got the job. And I love it. It's very different though.
2: Well, shall we just leave them here and we can...
3: No, you guys are doing an incredible job. You stay here, please.
2: Philip, thank you very much indeed
3: thank
2: for coming.
3: You.
2: I know you've got work
3: Thanks
2: to do.
3: Thanks for having me.
2: You're welcome anytime.
3: Cool.
2: And again, genuinely, thank you very much. Sometimes we stick a microphone underneath your nose when things haven't gone well, like everybody up and down the pit
3: lane.
2: You've always been a gentleman. Thank you
3: very much.
2: Thank you
3: Thanks
2: very much indeed. Philip Eng with us in the studio. Knows how to turn his mic on and off as well before he took the headset off. What a pro. What a pro. Cheers for him. I found that illuminating. I hope you did as well, wherever you're watching or listening. We've been keeping an eye on what's going on out on the circuit as well. It's the Nick Yellerly driven number 93 Acura that's leading at the moment by about 5 seconds from the two Porsches, Felipe Nasr in the 7 and Kevin Estre in the number 6, the two Porsche Penske Motorsport car. Then Robin Freins in the number 24 BMW M Hybrid V8. Then Nico Pino in the Porsche for JDC, the yellow car, he's in fifth position, another couple of seconds or so further back, and making up the top six is Raffaele Mattiello in the number six. I didn't know that he did the F1 commentary, Philip Eng there, for Austrian TV, but the way he talked, you could have almost predicted that, because he's what our dear colleague Jeremy Shaw would have called a student of the sport. He is immersed in the sport. He's not just in the sport, doing the sport. He's immersed in it. You can absolutely tell by the way he talks.
5: Those are my kind of drivers.
2: Me too.
5: I have to say, you know, I've got the greatest.
2: There's an element of the old engineer driver about Philip Eng, isn't
5: there? Yeah, definitely. And I've got a lot of time for that kind of driver. I mean, huge respect for the driver who just wants to get in the car and just beat everybody. And that's the only thing that they're concerned about. It's amazing. Some drivers, racing drivers, will be really interested in road cars, or indeed different types of race car. Others just see it's, no, this is a tool that I go and win stuff with. And both are very impressive equally, but I always find myself a warm to the drivers who are definitely historians of the sport. And why is it such a big deal to win the Rolex 24? Well, you get a lovely watch out of it, that's for sure. Yeah. For the last 34 years, Rolex have handed out watches to the very lucky few who have been able to win. But this is a race that's been going back since 1962, when it was the Daytona Continental, and then it's now the 60th anniversary of the first 24 hours of Daytona. And why is it a big deal to win this race? Because of that heritage. If you start a race up from scratch, it takes a while for that heritage to bed in. I mean, when you think about, you were at the first Petit Le Mans, John, in 1998, and I'm sure in your wildest dreams couldn't have imagined how that had developed.
2: No, not at all.
5: And now it's one of the real Grand Slam races, but it wasn't at the time. It was in its earliest point. You know, that history is so important to think about. That's what makes these races so prestigious to win.
2: We were watching about over... Where are we now? Hang on. About 45 minutes ago, we were watching the cars coming through at the end of the 6 hours. Here's the confirmation of the top three in each class for Michelin Endurance Cup points. And GTD, the number 70 Inception McLaren, take the top points, with Conquest Ferrari number 34 in second, and the Heart of Racing Aston Martin in third. In GTD Pro, it was Paul Miller Racing BMW from the two Corvettes 3 and 4. In LMP2, 99 AO racing car from the 07 CrowdStrike APR and the Interpol number 43. And as I thought, by coming in and having to stop, slow down so much, the JDC Miller car got nothing out of that. It was the 7 Penske Porsche, Porsche Penske, that gets the top points, 2 points to MSR Acura number, that would have been a 93, wouldn't it, and the 24 BMW WRT in third. Half distance will award some more Michelin Endurance Cup points, and of course that championship will be decided through this race, Sebring, Mobile 112 hours of Sebring, Sail and 6 hours of the Glen, the 6 hour race at Road America. I just paused a moment because we had three wide going under our feet down into turn one, including third place Kevin Estra driven car, and it's still side by side Corvette and the number 69.
5: That's for the lead.
2: AMG, that is for the lead in class, and through goes Alexander Sims on Jules Gounon, and Jules not happy with that. He got a little bit beaten up by the GTP car that was going through, just put him offline a little bit. After Road America, of course, it's Michelin Raceway Road Atlanta for Motul Petit Le Mans is the final of the Michelin Endurance Cup qualifying races. A very lovely trophy at the end of the year. And because not everybody does the full season, for those people for whom it matters a great deal, that championship. And there will be people who are only entered in those particular championship, should I say. a couple of people telling us outside, and we've been watching this as well when we're talking to Philippe Eng, it's just starting to get a bit hazy outside. Just wonder if that's the sea fret coming in from the coast. The humidity is now up to nearly 90%, and we can see that in the lamps around. I don't think it's actually raining, but it is getting slightly misty and foggy, and it's getting worse. Arjuna down in the pit lane, it's not raining there, but I suspect you're feeling the dampness down there on pit lane.
6: I'll be honest, John, I hadn't really thought about it until I looked up, and you are quite correct, the floodlights are showing that little bit of mist that is starting to descend. And I think Ryan and Bruce had been talking about this, maybe it was Peter earlier on in the day, but we had heavy mist when we woke up this morning and headed to the Daytona International Speedway. It's not an uncommon thing to have here at the Speedway, and so maybe that's going to be a factor as we work our way through the night, the increasing challenge of visibility, although these drivers probably know their way around like the back of their hands.
2: What do you reckon, Peter Mackay? We can't properly see now the back straight. I mean, I can see the lights, but it's as though it's just a haze, isn't it, at the moment? Yeah. But this will blow in and out, I suspect.
5: Right now, it's nothing to worry about. Particularly the Daytona International Speedway lighting is just incredible. How powerful it is, and how much it actually helps the drivers, particularly when they're on the super speedway banking, as Nick Yellerly is right now, running in the lead of the motor race by 3.5 seconds in the number 93 Meyershank Racing Acura.
2: Aidan's just sent this message: nothing better than drivers being in the booth during the race.
5: Agree.
2: We try to do it at this time where, and if something happens massively on the track, obviously we'll break away, or if we've got a good interview, as we've done, we'll break away. But I've got to tell you, we are a very long way away from the paddock. So this is a probably 10-minute golf cart ride, at the very, very least, and in the heavy traffic times, even more than that.
5: I think you need a BMW M-Power golf cart to make it there in time.
2: Do you think?
5: Yes.
2: So 15 minutes.
5: Well, is that, we've had two BMW M drivers come to join us.
2: Yeah.
5: Do they have the quickest golf carts?
2: Well, that's a very good point. It's a very good point. The point I'm making is, thank you very much to the PRs and the teams and the drivers themselves for making the effort to come over here. Yes, we can talk to them in the pit lane. And we'll do that in just a moment with Spencer Pumpelly at Magnus. But for them to come up and spend 15 or 20 minutes with us, maybe talk about what we're seeing on the screen, or give us some engineering insights, as Philippe Eng did, that was, for me, that I love that stuff. So, Aidan, thank you for that. I hope you all enjoyed it and that you appreciate. The reason I say that, I want you to appreciate the fact that it's not just an easy thing for them to pop in to say hello to us. Let's go back to Arjuna with Spencer Pumpelly down at the number 44 Magnus pit,
6: making his 25th appearance in the Rolex 24, so you've probably seen a bit of everything. We've just been talking about a little bit of mist descending on the track. Is that something the driver's been saying from behind the wheel?
8: He hasn't mentioned anything, no, but I definitely see it, you know, from here in the pit lane, and I can think back over the years a couple times when fog's had a really big effect on the race. In fact, one of those races, 2011, I think it was a three-hour yellow flag, and we ended up winning that one. So, I don't know, maybe this is good luck for us.
6: Fingers crossed. Obviously, it's great to see the Magnus Racing team back. How's it been going in the Aston Martin? I see a important sign here: do the obvious stuff right.
8: Yeah, I mean, we have a great car, great crew, great group of drivers. I couldn't say enough about these guys. And every now and then, you just need a little reminder when you do this race, the drivers, the crew, strategists, just do the basic things right. Sometimes that's the most important thing, and the reminders are all over the place, so we don't forget that.
6: In your 25 years coming here, have you ever had a start of the race that was as warm as what we had about 2 p.m. Saturday?
8: Yeah, I don't really remember, no, but you know, everyone's a little different. You never know what you're going to get with these things, so you know, we'll see. There's probably a lot more to come too, this the remaining part of the race. So yeah, it's been interesting so far, but I have yet to get in. They keep saying, you're in next. Oh, never mind, we're going to change it. Okay, now you're in. I even got suited up, went to the wall. They grabbed me. Nope, you're not driving. So I've been standing around for a while. I'm ready to get in this 25th for the 25th time.
9: Thanks, Mansell.
8: Thanks. Appreciate it.
2: Just another little comment here from Andrew, saying it's nice to hear down-to-earth drivers being honest in the company box. And I do learn a lot from listening to what they have to say every time. It's fantastic. These guys are the creme de la creme. If you are a factory driver, and these guys here have just done a factory driver, how laid back are they all? Dan Harper is like an excited puppy, always. He's always been this, and I say that in the really nicest way, but he's down to earth and can absolutely hit the nail on the head to answer a question. Philip Eng's been around the block a few more times than that. Again, laid back, fantastic, conversational. Great, love it.
4: Well, that's the
2: difference. What I love about this sport.
4: You've got to be world class in the car, but to be a factory driver, you've also got to be world class out the car.
2: True.
4: That's the big difference. Is that these drivers are selected out of from a huge pool, and the reason why they're the absolute elite is because yes, they can do the job in the car as good as anyone, but also they can combine that with their skills outside of the car, which is a huge part of being a professional. Just one point I want to make on Spencer Pompelli, who shared a few tales there with Arjuna about his time at the Rolex 24. I mean, it's 25th start, but if they come to Sebring, Magnus Racing, and I really hope they do, he will make his 250th IMSA WeatherTech start. Just think of that. All those races, all that preparation. So I really hope that we'll see them there and we can celebrate in style of 250 not out for Spencer.
2: Absolutely. Fantastic. Nick Yellerly by 3/4 of a second. The 93 Acura is the leader. Philippe Nasser just got a little hint, little glow of the rear lights as they're going through the International Horseshoe at the moment. A bit of traffic there has allowed Philippe Nasser to close up just a wee bit. He's got 2.1 seconds on Kevin Estra, his teammate in the number 6 Porsche. And now the battle for the lead is at the Western Horseshoe. And all of a sudden, Peter MacKay, we've got the battle on again.
4: That we have. What I love about the GTP battle today is because the teams have got to use their finite resource of tyres carefully and have to double stint at some points, we're getting big swings in momentum. Sometimes you think one car's got the momentum, then all of a sudden they start to fade back and another comes forward, and that's all to do with the tyre, I'm pretty sure. Who's got the absolute ultimate pace? Well, maybe you would say it was Porsche because they were pretty dominant in the first couple of hours, but now it's just swinging back and forward because this is the time where the tyres are going to get double and maybe even triple-stinted. I don't know. We'll try and find out in the pits of what, if the drivers will tell us, of course. But Philippe Nasser, he's on a forward momentum run right now and he's chasing down Nick Yellerly in the 93 Acura on the high banks right now.
2: Let's go to Arjuna for one of our Porsche keys to the race. And the tyres. Triple stint potential on the mediums, Arjuna?
9: Well, in GTD, it's pretty simple. I think it was Zachary Robichon who said if you had to triple stint those Michelin tyres, your engineer was not maybe your biggest fan. I think in GTP, though, John, that's a really interesting question, and we haven't really seen much of that just yet, but we're reaching that point in the night where potentially that triple stint will be valuable. Remember, the choice of tire compound is determined mainly by the conditions, but you don't get extra soft tires for running during the night. You share the allocations between mediums and soft, and therefore to get through to the end of the race with a couple of sticker sets, maybe we will see some teams really gamble in the prototypes and try the triple.
2: And while Arjuna was talking, the Nick Yellerly leading car was held up by one of the other machines on the infield section, and all of a sudden Philippe Nasser is right there, gets a little bit of a draft as they're on speedway turn 1 and 2 going past the number 12 Lexus, driven at the moment by Esteban Masson, now down to around about 180 miles an hour, hard on the brakes for the left, right, right, left of the Le Mans chicane. Those curbs are pretty flat and you can take quite a lot of them up to the high side here into turns three and four past one of the Corvettes. This is exciting stuff.
4: You bet it is. 195 the break going into Le Mans chicane in the GTP cars.
2: Now getting up to 202 miles an hour, I've seen, from the cars as they go under our feet here in the Ford Racing Global Broadcast Centre. Two distinctively different lines as the Acura starts wide, comes in and then goes out and down the inside into the International Horseshoe. Here's the lead, and through goes Felipe Nasr. Needed but one opportunity, gets the drive out of that long right-handed horseshoe corner through the kink. Just maybe a tiny mistake by Nick Yelily going through turn one, or is it that the Felipe Nasr car has got a little bit better grip underneath them at the moment?
4: All tyres and the tyres, one of our Porsche keys to the race. Right now, Felipe Nasr with a little bit fresher Michelin rubber on, Nick Yelily less so, and you've just got to take it patient. And Nick Yelily did not fight that one hard. No. He left this plenty of racing space. This is a long race. This is what endurance racing is all about. It's about thinking in the long game. If you need to fight hard at points, you do, but it's more about thinking, what do we need when the sun comes up tomorrow? That doesn't mean this is irrelevant, far from it, because so many teams can sometimes forget that, and drivers can forget that. So it's having that discipline. And speaking of discipline, these two yellow Corvettes, number three and number four, the Pratt Miller cars, they must be sick of the sight of each other by now, because they've been glued together all race long for nearly 7 hours now. Alexander Sims leading away his old pal Nicky Katzberg. I'm sure I've said that at least once today, because they've been glued together.
2: This is vintage Pratt Miller and vintage Corvette racing.
4: Yep.
2: The amount of times, even going back to the American Le Mans series days, that I would say, well, you can say anything you want about Pratt and Miller as they were then, but you could never say as a driver that they've favoured one car over the other, or one car is faster than the other. Their qualifying times, their fastest race laps, would be nary a couple of tenths between them down through the years. And they have cracked it again with this new version of the Corvette, somewhat controversially with the engine in the middle of... Although, of course, there was many years ago a concept for a mid-engined Corvette. So in some ways it is going back to the future for them. They are leading first and second. Jules Gounon has dropped a couple of seconds further back in third place. Now, it is getting to the point now, Peter, where it's becoming slightly difficult to ID the cars on the far side of the track. And if it's not an onboard or a close-up with the illuminated number panels, that it is getting difficult. I spoke to Bo Barfield this morning after he delivered an excellent driver briefing. About the potential of fog overnight. We thought it would more be likely in the early morning hours with the temperature inversion factor adding on to that. But with still 17 Celsius outside, that is, what, that's 62. 3 Fahrenheit, the track is 68 or 20, he said, so long as we can have... Oh, there was a mistake there at the
4: 93 Acura
2: Western.
4: Going wide, and that allowed the number 6 Porsche of Kevin Estre, who's on a forge forward at the moment, and it was on his own for Nicky Yelily coming around the International Horseshoe, just on the kind of greasy line on the outside. Seen a few prototypes get a little bit twitchy there as they get off line, get onto the greasy part, and in fact, excuse me, it was the Western Horseshoe,
2: you cannot have this much moisture in the air without some of it settling on the track surface. And as the track cools, your description is perfect. It will get greasy out there. And tyres that might be on their second stint, we don't get that information in this series as we do in some others. Michelin have got it and can provide it to us. But we don't get that at the moment in this series. But, I mean, it's incredible stuff. But that, as I say, to finish the thought about race control, so long as at ground level, and bear in mind we aren't anywhere near ground level, so we're looking down through the fog. But at ground level, so long as you can see Marshall's post to Marshall's post, and Bo said about 300-400 feet.
5: Feet?
2: Yeah.
5: Okay, that's quite big. Yeah, that's... It's got to get pretty bad for it to be 300-400 feet.
2: Yeah.
5: So hopefully that means we keep racing through the night.
2: This, although not yards.
5: One of our Porsche keys to the race and the tyres, it often is one of our Porsche keys to the race. In GTP, they're the only class that have a choice of tyres, medium or soft. Now, with the hot temperatures that we've had, it's been mediums all the way through. The soft doesn't really work in the hotter temperature. But if this moisture that's hanging around in the air comes to sit on the track, that could well change things. Maybe we might see some soft applied through the night. We'll keep a close watch on it with our pit lane team.
2: Well, we're coming now to another
10: Racing,
2: hour.
10: Racing, the official fuel, coolant and additives of IMSA.
2: Coming to the hourly update here with VP Racing as we've completed another 60 minutes, under 17 hours to go with seven gone, starting a set of pit stops. And we're seeing some brake changes as well down on the pit lane. In GTD, Aston Martin lead with the number 27. That is the Heart of Racing car. It's the Wynwood Mercedes in second place. Lucas Auer on board there. Lilo Wadou-Dusselier for AF Corsa in third position. In GTD Pro, the two Corvettes, as we've chronicled, ahead of Jules Goudon, who's dropped 4 seconds back now between behind the two yellow cars. And the top three in LMP2, Alex Quinn now behind the CrowdStrike Racing by APR number 4, which leads in second, is Paul DeResta for United Autosports. And Seb Bourdais has just pitted from third for Tower Motorsport. That will bring PJ Hyatt back into the reckoning. And at the front of the field, two Porsches and an Acura, two Porsche Penske Motorsport 963s, the 7 of Felipe Nasr and Kevin Estre in the number 6, and then the Acura ARX06 of Nick Yellerly. That's how it stands with 7 hours and 3 minutes gone. Right, let's head to the pit lane. We'll go to Mirko Bortolotti, who's been waiting for us, and then Scott McLaughlin. Snowy.
0: Yeah, I've caught talk with Mirko. We talked about a lot of people here this weekend who were new to it, new to sports car racing, new to multi-class racing, and you've been here quite a few times yourself, haven't you? You're quite the opposite.
11: Oh, yeah, absolutely. I mean, I enjoy it every time to come to Daytona. It's one of the highlights of the years for sure. It's always a pleasure to be here. It's such a special race, as you just mentioned. I mean, so many, you know, cars on track, multi-class racing, the best drivers really out there. So it's always a privilege to be here and to race. And, yeah, I mean, in our case, everything was going according to plan, to be honest. I was double-stinting tires and on really super aggressive fuel-safe strategy the last two stints. But unfortunately, I was forced to pit early now with a brake issue. So I think we lost one or two laps to fix it. And I just had no brakes the last two laps, so we decided to pit. But the car is back out, and I hope everything is fine. And there's still plenty of time to recover.
0: And you've got Sandy Mitchell in the car now, that we know from British GT very well.
11: Yeah, Sandy's back in the car now. As I said, we had a brake issue now, so I hope everything's going to be all right. Still a very long way to go, but never nice to have an issue and stop, but we don't give up.
0: Thank you very much, Mirko.
9: I'm at the DXDT pit stall with Scott McLaughlin. His alarm just went off as he gets ready to potentially jump into the car. But Scott, what's the talk about the weather in the team radio, and what's that doing to the potential for you maybe not getting into the car right now?
12: Yeah, it's going to be interesting. We don't want to, I guess, waste the myself or Charlie being the pro guys that probably most likely will finish the race, so trying to do our best to not, if it goes yellow, knock off some drive time without losing too much time and with others. But you know, honestly, the four drivers or three drivers I've got here, they're awesome. You know, Mason, Sally's doing a great job. Mason's done a great job. It's just a lot of work to do over a huge amount of time. But if we can knock some drivers out and then it's me and Charlie sort of towards the end, that's a big deal.
9: You're about 6 weeks away from jumping back behind the wheel of an Indy car to kick off another season. But in the off season, you got to travel over to Suzuka to race in the 1000 over there. How much fun is it for you in your off season to be able to jump into some of these sports car races?
12: Yeah, I'm in the Chevy family, and to work with GM and be with the Corvette family over there and drive this car, I really enjoy it. I drove it for the first time here at Daytona last year, and then obviously at Suzuka, and I had some really cool teammates in Nicky Kasberg and Alex Sims, who are both, you know, stars of the series, and I learned a lot of them, and I had an absolute ball. They're probably two of the funniest guys I've ever met. Alex Sims is an absolute character, and Nicky as well. So yeah, had a blast, but we'll see how we go here. Like, I've enjoyed this driver lineup, enjoyed this team, and just ready to get into it here at Daytona.
9: Well, if you get in, good luck.
12: Yeah, thanks. Cheers.
2: Couple of great interviews there from our pit lane team, with the fog rolling in gently at the moment. I've not seen this for a few years. It looks much worse from where we are. Can I get the camera out for a second and take a picture and put it on at IMSA Radio? Ford in the pit lane, Peter, and it's Dennis Olsen who's come to the pit lane. Also, we have had the dual goon on number 69 Mercedes AMG, so that little battle at the front between he and the two Corvettes for the moment is put on hold.
4: Yeah, paused for now, but not paused. It will resume very quickly. In GTD, it's Mattia Drudi leading the way for Heart of Racing, the pole sitting car, the number 27 Aston Martin AMR GT3, looking very, very strong this weekend here at the Rolex 24. Heart of Racing have won in category before with their venerable Aston Martin, albeit it was the original iteration of that Vantage. Yeah. It's been evoed since then, as they like to say. But Drudi doing a super job as well, as you would expect. Leaders, number 6 in the pit lane.
2: Yeah, leaders into the pits. The previous lap, Felipe Nasr had come in the team car, as had Robin Frimes from BMW and Felipe Albuquerque. Faf, I said brake changes going on earlier on. I sort of mentioned it in passing. It was the Faf Lamborghini that had had a caliper change by the look of it. And it looked like they were looking at it as if it had a caliper problem. I was just going to take a picture of the fog, but actually it doesn't look nearly as bad on the camera as it does to my eye. So maybe I'm just getting tired. I'm not sure about that. Down and away for the Porsche 963 of Porsche Penske Motorsport. It's the one with the purple lights on the running lights on the front end of that car. Raffaele Marciello has come in from second position, or an inherited second position. Wait to see those cars rejoin. I bet that's getting slippery coming out the pit lane now.
4: Yeah, very greasy, I think, for the drivers. It's that pit wall has been, they could call that the wall of champions, because there's been a few fairly high quality drivers that have clipped that. Now switch with the Porsche Penske Motorsport cars, as the number 6 car of Kevin Estre comes out of the pits. Felipe Nasr goes by. So we talk about formation flying with the two Corvettes in GTD Pro. It's a little bit of that as well with the Porsche Penske Motorsport 963s. They're looking strong, really strong.
2: That was a one lap earlier pit stop for Felipe Nasr. I can't believe that they changed tyres on that car at this point, although I'll be corrected if someone can tell me that, because if he had cool tyres on, there's no way he would have been able to get back ahead.
4: I have an update on the Faf car, which had been running really strongly in GTD Pro. It's just completed, it's on 215 laps. They're a couple of laps off the lead now, thanks to
2: that
4: Stephen.
2: That was the one that had the brake caliper issue.
4: Thanks to Stephen from Lamborghini for confirming so quickly. Mirko Bortolotti pitted early with some brake issues. I did think it was a bit early for a brake change. And then they had to do a brake change, but they're back out now, so it's solved. But it was an actual issue that they had to resolve rather than a scheduled brake change.
2: Yeah, I saw the kit. You know, they have that little tray of parts, and the outgoing caliper and all pads and disc, whatever, a left there, and I realised by the way they were sort of poking it and looking at the caliper that there was something wrong. Maybe a sticky piston or something like that.
5: The good thing is they'll know the car inside and out. The crew, there'll be support there from Lamborghini Squadra Corsa. It's now a couple of seasons since Faf have taken delivery of that car, and if there's anyone that knows that car, it's Marco Bartolotti. Think how many hundreds of thousands of kilometres he's driven in that car, won this race twice in that very car, so he knows if it's not behaving, he will be the first to notice.
2: So we've now had another round of pit stops at the front of the field. So it's Porsche's back to the fore. Nasser ahead of Estra on Fryings, Nico Pino with BMW and Porsche. And still that JDT car refuses to let the factory car get away. It was a 20... It's interesting there. Is that right? Oh, now BMW are in strife in the pit lane. Marco Wittmann will have to come back down, improperly attired person, over the wall. It'll hurt now. That's going to be a 45 second transit down the pit lane at pit lane speed. It's not insurmountable. And how far are they back? That might take them pretty close to dropping off the lead lap, actually.
5: Depends how things work. I mean, it was just a degree of irony of that, because Philippe Eng, when he came to join us in the Ford Racing Global Broadcast Centre, was absolutely appropriately attired.
2: Yes, he was.
5: He was in his full race suit. I can't remember the last driver who came up with a full race suit on. Normally they can't
2: wait
5: to get out
2: of it. It was a very fresh race suit, we'll have to say.
5: The BMW drivers smell good as well.
2: They must
5: have a good shower or whatever.
2: Yeah. Must have.
5: What do the BMW drive? Do you think they have BMW aftershave that they have to wear as a factory driver?
2: Fragrance
5: by BMW.
2: Yeah,
5: maybe.
2: The fragrance of power. The smell of power. We're getting into Ron Burgundy territory here.
5: It's too early.
2: It's far too early. Far too early for that. Let's have an update on the weather from those who are down and in it on the pit lane. Arjuna Kangapati.
9: It is definitely getting hazier and hazier, John. And I just got a message from the team at Corvette saying their GTD spotters are having a tougher and tougher time being able to spot their cars on the far side of the circuit from the spotter's deck. Remember, they're only a couple of floors above you, John. So remember now that the teams are starting to deal with the struggles of this weather as well.
2: That's a very, very good point you make, Arjuna, because they are looking down through the fog, and the fog is being lit by the excellent lights on the grandstand here, but they are above the lights looking down. And you know, it's like when you're driving along a country lane sometimes and it's foggy. You sometimes want to turn your headlights off and just have either your side lights, or if you've got a low set of old-fashioned fog lights, that's what you drive on. Because if you put your headlights on, or God forbid you put your main beam on, you actually can't see anything.
5: It just reflects back.
2: Correct. And that's their problem. They're looking down through lit fog.
5: Spare a thought for Rooftop Ray, our cameraman, who's going to be up there through the night owl stint. He's going to, hopefully the fog lifts before then.
2: Yeah, our sacred coffee, 6 hours of night on Peacock as well, for those of you in the States. We'll be allowing our NBC Sports colleagues to go for a little rest. I did have a word with Lee Diffie, and he'd mentioned which one of his colleagues had been working out the schedule, and a bit like our Nick Damon, the person who wrote the schedule had the longest time off. Surprise, surprise. 9:30 at night till 7:30 in the morning.
5: Stack the deck in your favour.
2: Absolutely. If you're given a job, you might as well make it work. Pit stop times. In comes the Thomas Prining driven Grello, number 911, from Manti Racing. And that car's getting full service.
5: They're working now.
4: Alexander Sims hard in the number three Corvette. He's done the lion's share of the driving in this opening stanza of the race, perhaps letting his regular season teammate Antonio Garcia allowed him to get a little bit of sleep, and also Marvin Kirchhofer, who's joined the crew replacing Danny Hunkadea for this season. And we talk about the kind of metronomic formation flying of these two factory Corvettes, the number three and the number four, but the difference between what this race means for them is quite different.

0: to the to that year's 2024 2025
1: Marco Sorensen has been in and out in the recovering Aston Martin Valkyrie. Some issues with that car that saw it stop a couple of three times out on the circuit when Alex Riberas was behind the wheel, but that is now rumbling back through the night. Seb Bourdais is behind the wheel again of the Tower Motorsport, the orange, black and white number 8. That is now in third position in LMP2, just ahead of PJ Hyatt, and I say just ahead by 8/10 of a second. Peter Snowden down in the pit lane has an update for us.
2: Yeah, just a very, very quick one. The Winward Racing number 48 AMG Merc just had a very quick stop, but what was notable was they took an awful lot of air out of the front left. Make of that of what you will, but disgust, I would say. But a lot of air. Most of the pit stop time was taking that air out before they refueled it. Very interesting.
1: So that was not a change of tyres, Snowy. That's
2: not
1: the tyres.
2: No, no.
1: Just, right, no, interesting.
2: Absolutely right, John. Tyres changed. Tyres stayed on the car, refueled, but a lot of air coming out the front left. So like a quite a big adjustment, I would say.
1: So when we hear in stock cars them say a tyre pressure adjustment, that's normally to a set of tyres that are going on. Well, that was a set of tyres that was on, and they've been bleeding some tyres out. Now, Heart of Racing Vantage coming in there. Were they putting some blanking in the front of that car to get the temperatures up?
0: Not sure.
1: That was very, very odd. Very odd indeed. Heading towards 9 o'clock, and the fog is beginning to gather around. It's still the Porsches at the front of the field, and I'll say this very quickly while this is happening. Porsches are now 1, 2 and 3. The two Porsche Penske Motorsport cars ahead of the brilliantly performing JDC Miller car. Nico Pino behind the wheel. And there's just 15 seconds or thereabouts between the top three cars. As we welcome back to the Ford Racing Global Broadcast Centre, Bruce Jones presumably had a nice rest. We've had a fairly clean run, Bruce, so please, you and Ryan, don't spoil it for us, will you?
3: It's always that temptation, isn't it? Just to upset the apple cart. But for me, the last hour, the main story has been looking out from the high suites, the IMSA suite, at the rolling mist starting to come in. Bear in mind, we started the day arriving at the circuit at about 7:45 to do the HSR Classic IMSA race, and I thought, will it start? Because we had mist. I was wondering, asking people, will we get some overnight? I didn't think we'd get it, you know, this side of about 4 in the morning. I thought 4, 5, 6 in the morning, it might come down. But it is what it is, and it could be a big, big effect on this race. But that said, it's all been very clean for the last 3 hours while I was nipping off for a coffee and a bun. But we're back. Ryan Marine, the controls, me out of control on the other side of the commentary box.
4: Good to be back. The view somewhat different than when we were up here the last time. And yeah, that fog is becoming more and more dramatic. Thankfully, it's up at our level, not down at racetrack level, where it could potentially cause some issues, some delay from a safety perspective. That has happened in the history of this event before. I can't remember the year specifically, but one of the years I was here in my early career coming to Daytona, there was a significant period of stoppage due to fog in the overnight hours. Let's just say that out and put it into the universe, and hopefully that wards it away.
3: Well, let's hope so, because not so long ago we had very clear vision across the Ferris wheel that's basically between the International Horseshoe at Turn 3 and Lake Lloyd behind. We could see the start, we could see the back straight, we could see the cars half an hour ago even still just diving into the Le Mans chicane on the back straight. We cannot see that now, and we can only just, if we squint and really power our eyes up, even see the Ferris wheel.
4: And that's remarkable, because it is quite bright, luminescent in the darkness, usually standing sentinel above the circuit. But at the moment, you're right, it does take a little bit of effort to look through the fog to pick out that Ferris wheel. It should not affect, though, the drivers on the racetrack right now. It's Felipe Nasr showing the way with a 1/6 of a second advantage over the sister car of Kevin Estra. We'll keep an eye on the battles on the track, but a chance

0: to head down to the pits once again. And welcome back, Duncan Vincent.
1: Thanks, Ryan. Welcome back to you as well. You'll hear the air guns in the background, and the wheels are off the RLL number 59 McLaren. There's a driver swap as well, and a well-tuned affair down here. Now, remember, they did have problems earlier on with TPMS sensors, which kept them on the pit lane for quite some time, and it's caused them a bit of a headache. I can look inside the exhaust, Ryan, guys. I can see the glow. That is so cool at night. The drivers just get a final few instructions here. That looks like they're putting a little bit of oil into the side of the car as well. There's an oil dump going in the side of it just to top up anything that's maybe been used by the engine. Off comes the oil, waiting for the fuel. There we go. Lovely stop by the RLL team.
0: Unfortunately, that car is somewhat delayed, having had some issues early in the going, but trying to fight their way back. They've been quick. If they can get back in contention, get back on the lead lap, then that's a car that will have to be factored with based on the pace alone. But right now in GTD Pro, it's a Corvette 1-2, which I know will make a certain Danny Bounds listening in from Virginia right now a very happy guy, big Corvette enthusiast. Corvette with a lot of things to smile about based on the way this race has played out. I'm not sure we spent enough time talking about them in the build-up to the race, but once the green flag dropped, they've spent a lot of time running in formation as they are right now.
2: Yeah, they have. And in the first sort of 3, 4, 5 hours of this race, they were sitting at the front. We had a little swap around when suddenly we had the two Ford Mustang Evos at the front. We've had a Mercedes up in the mix. It's been really good. But when GTD Pro, I never expect much to change until you pass the halfway point in the race, because they do run like clockwork. But if you're looking at clocks, which is the best clockwork clock, it's bright yellow at the moment, and it's those two Corvettes from Corvette Racing. Alexander Sims leading the way in number three, and all of 2.5 seconds back, Nicky Katzberg in the sister car at number four. Best of the rest in GTD Pro, it's Maximilian Goetz car number 69, the best of the Mercedes in that class. Then Max Hesser in the number one BMW, that is next in pack. And having talked to the Fords, the better place of their duo is down in sixth place right now. That's got Fred Vavish at the wheel. But one car I want to talk about, I saw it during our 3-hour break, pulling up once if not twice, was the Aston Martin Valkyrie. Got going again. What do we know? Because I accept, obviously, a lot of people, you know, even as commentators, you step away, but people with regular lives, they're very unlikely to watch all 24 hours.
0: They had an electrical issue. This was with just over 19 hours to go, if I'm reading this correctly. Stopped on track at one point. Alex Riberas was driving, had to recycle the electronics. That didn't solve the issue, however, so that car did go behind the wall and came out, but lost roughly 20 minutes of running trying to deal with those problems. It's the only GTP car, though, that is, I would say, out of contention at this stage. Bruce, that's remarkable. 11 cars in the class, 10 of them still all on the same lap, although Marco Wittmann right now laboring a little bit back in 10th. He's about a minute and 13 seconds behind the race leading number 7 Porsche of Felipe Nasr. Not immediately in jeopardy of dropping a lap, but if we have some more extended running without any more stoppages, that could start to be problematic for the number 25 from the WRT team.
2: Yeah, and just on a little bit of maths, effectively, the Valkyrie now with that charging Dane, Marcus Sorensen, is down in 29th position, but it's 16 laps off class category. Leading car, 242 laps completed, and only 225 just now for Sorensen. Over the next handful of laps, he's probably going to pick off all the GTT Pro runners, but that will only elevate him to 22nd overall. Then he'll have to go through another class, the class that's blue on our screen, the LMP2 class, and that is being led at the moment by Alex Quinn in 04. They're all Orica 07s, as one would expect over the last handful of years. That has been the way it is in the LMP2 class. But CrowdStrike Racing by APR, they've got bragging rights at the moment. Paul Di Resta, 8 seconds down, he's hunting them down. But it was that, and also another car I didn't really get to the foot of why it had pulled off while I nipped off to have a spot of food, was the number 16 Ford Mustang, a car that I thought looked absolutely brilliant in its red, white, black livery. Romain Grosjean was the last driver listed in that car. But on our timing screen, it's marked in grey, which is a rather grim colour because it means you've probably been announced as an official retirement.
0: All I have in the running notes, and thanks to Racing Insights, they provide us with a great stat sheet coming into the weekend, and then they have a live Google Doc with notes on the different cars and what has happened to them. All I have is a note that with just under 20 hours to go, since this is some time ago, Romain Grosjean took that car behind the wall, and then an hour later, that car was officially retired. So, little light on details. Maybe someone on social media can send us through more information if they happen to have it. But what we do know is the unfortunate news. Myers Riley Motorsports done for the day and quite early in the going.
2: Yeah, it was a shame. But I must say, the way the field accelerated into the first corner on the opening lap and not everybody came out unscathed, I thought, hold on, we started with 60. We could be about to finish the first lap with only 50. Fact of the matter is we've still got 55 cars running in this race. The point at the moment, though, is the mist is falling. And if I want to take it to the other end of the extreme, this morning the mist didn't clear till pretty much 9 o'clock.
0: Slightly ominous when you put it that way, Bruce.
2: Sorry, I'm normally upbeat and very chirpy.
0: Maybe it's your attitude that's bringing all the mist in here with us.
2: No, not me.
0: No. We can't account for Mother Nature, but we'll hope for the best. I can't say that it's improving, but at the moment it's still in a position where the fog is at a layer that is hovering well above the racing surface. It's obscuring some of the camera views. It's certainly obscuring our view out the window, but it's not enough as of yet to put a damper on this extended run of green flag racing that we've had for quite some time now.
2: Yeah, last minute or so, while we're just having a little chat here, I was just looking to see the pace of the Aston Martin Valkyrie. Now, as I said, it's picking its way through the GTD Pro Field. Three cars to go and it would have passed all of them, but it's lapping, even in that traffic, very much at the same pace as the front-running cars. So the pace is still there. So Aston Martin fans, you have got still something to cheer on, but 16 laps, I do not feel in a field as competitive as that. It's an element as this that it will be able to be clawed back, but it sounds brilliant, it looks brilliant, and right now it's going absolutely fine with Marco Sorensen.
0: Happier news, though, for that team with their other entry. We shouldn't sleep on the Heart of Racing's entry in GTD, and it's leading. Mattia Drudi behind the wheel. That car has shown tremendous pace in the build-up to this race. Our Peter MacKay tabbed that as his favorite to win in the GTD class, and with good reason. Really strong driver lineup, great team behind it, and it does seem like, in 2026 at least, this Aston is pretty darn strong here at Daytona.
2: I can only presume he said that through clenched teeth, because there were obviously some Porsches in that class, and cut Peter in half, and he's just popped back in the booth to remonstrate with me, no doubt. But, you know, if it's a Porsche, it's got his attention. But he's absolutely spot on in announcing the form of Aston Martins in GTD. And Mattia Drudi, superstar, second generation racer. His father, Luca, raced up to sort of Formula 3000 level, ran out of money, but the talent was there. But Mattia is really, really handy. I thought it was so interesting when John and PMAC had Philip Eng up in the booth. And I thought one of the most interesting questions was, how come GT drivers, GT3 drivers are so good at adapting to today's prototype? It really was something years ago. Well, I tell you what, years ago, you wouldn't have the tip-top drivers in GT, but right now we do. A lot of them are making brilliant careers out of it, but Philip Eng's always been special. But, you know, in his approach, and John and Peter touched on that, you know, he's far more than someone who's just a racing driver. He's immersed in the sport. But, yeah, Mattia is very handy, and he'd be one of those drivers. I wouldn't be surprised in years to come if they have a second Valkyrie running in the World Endurance Championship, if he's not sort of pitching for that. And it's also great to see drivers who've been European-based getting to race stateside as well. And they all really enjoy the WeatherTech Championship for what they call, you know, the old-school circuits. They just like to get... You always wanted to race somewhere you've not raced before. They'll have seen them all on YouTube or, you know, they'd have done gaming on them, as you do in the closed season, or in fact, all season round if your name is Max Verstappen. And it's a chance to try something new. You know, if you're in championship for years, you do largely race at the same circuits. And for GT drivers, if you look at those, the drivers here with the most stamps in their passport, metaphorically, will be GT drivers. Just as we came in, Jules Gounon was leading the class for a second. He just got overtaken. But, you know, he'll be anywhere in the world. A whole host of these drivers, next stop, won't be Sebring for them. Down to the Bathurst 12 hours. Some of them will pick up the early rounds of the GT World Challenge in Asia or whatever. They, you know, have passport, racing license, talent, you do travel.
0: Amaro Engel, for instance, was just racing last weekend, another 24-hour race, two in a row. And there have been years where Michelin 24 Hours of Dubai, Rolex 24 at Daytona, and then the Bathurst 12-hour have been in back-to-back-to-back weeks. And there are a brave few that have attempted to do, what would that be, 60 consecutive hours of racing, not for the faint of heart.
2: Well, look, last summer, I was one of a handful of journalists, commentators, whatever, who did three consecutive 24 hours in the summer, Le Mans, Nürburgring, and Spa. I tell you what, by the end of those, and there were quite a, I can't remember how many drivers, it was 20-something drivers, I think, came to Spa to complete it. You were there with me, fighting through the night shift, that nine-hour wonder that really tests your metal. But, you know, what I love is the different feel of each 24-hour race we get to go to.
0: Got an update from Duncan Vincent, I believe. Duncan, what have you found out at the pits?
1: Yeah, I was just making my way up towards Corvair. I would like to spoke to one of the guys there and get an overview from the team. But Tommy Milner just very quickly grabbed me. He was running out the back of the garage, or the make-beat garage that we have here. And he says, no, everything's really good. It's, he goes, he used a word which I liked, steady. And that's really good at the start of a long 24-hour race like we have today.
0: That's exactly what you want to hear. Steady, metronomic, pick your synonym.
2: In other words, a lot of the drivers like to put in leading. Mysteriously, it does give people a bit of a fillip if their car is in front of their class. But it's peculiar. Just to let you understand, we are sitting very high up in the tallest motor racing stand in the world. We're in the mist. But looking down, it's brighter down at ground level. I just wonder for the drivers when they get on the banking. They're only rising from the bottom of the track up that banking, what, 15 feet? Maybe not even that. I wonder if they find any difference. But of course, as they're coming round Speedway 3, Speedway 4, they suddenly get all the lights of the grandstand, and that can make the fog, as you know, if you're driving your road car, suddenly flare in your face.
0: Well, right, exactly. We think about how they have to deal with the sunrise and the sunset, the glare in their eyes, but I wonder if you're quite right. Maybe even the light from the big floodlights here atop the grandstands reflecting off of the fog, could that cause some distraction? How about, though, down in the pits, Duncan Vincent letting us know in my ear that the fog hasn't reached you too much yet. Is that right?
1: Yeah, 100%. As we look up towards the lofty heights of where you guys are, we see the mist under the lights. But when you're down on ground level, there isn't any mist at all. It doesn't appear to be affecting anything down here. And a flurry of pit stops, though, that is something that is going to affect us.
0: You had a question earlier, Bruce, about Myers Riley, and I was short on details. Put it out to folks on social media to send in some information, and I do have a couple of messages that came through, and it sounds like the team said multiple on-track contacts resulted in damage that could not be repaired in a timely manner. We know that that car was involved in at least one coming together. That was with the Mueller Motorsports Porsche that resulted in a cut tire for the Porsche and a drive-through for Romain Grosjean. It was maybe an hour or so after that that the car went behind the wall, and evidently it had been in the wars, not just the one incident, but several, and led to an early end of the day for that team and that program.
2: Actually, that does start to ring a bell. I think that was called the interviews just as we were going off to our first of our breaks through this event. In fact, I've already written early retirement next to its name in my little notebook. Have to keep a little notebook along with each of the guys. Now, suddenly we've got a bit of battling out on the track in the dark. It's Porsche 963's first, second and third. Seven for Porsche Penske Motorsport. Philippe Nasser, Kevin Estre just a nanosecond behind. In fact, 12 1,000ths, but really it's not even that much when you look at them out on the track in the mist. Nose to tail.
0: Two of the absolute stars of this era of prototype racing. Felipe Nasser, who has won this race in two consecutive years. He's trying to become just the third driver to win in three consecutive starts. Only one has done it in consecutive years. That's Helio Castroneves, who won three in a row. Peter Gregg also won three in a row. But the 1974 race, which was in the middle of that stretch, was canceled due to the global energy crisis. So that's with a little bit of a caveat. He didn't do it in consecutive years. Nasser would love to join his countryman Helio Castroneves as the only driver to win in back-to-back-to-back years overall, to be clear, at the Rolex 24 at Daytona.
2: Yeah, it'd be quite a story, because I've said it before and I'll say it again. The caliber of the teams, the cars in each of the four classes is just getting better and better. So every single win you can get these days are getting to be more hard fought in terms of outright attack than they would have been 30 years ago, 40 years ago, 50 years ago, when cars were far more delicate. I'm not saying you wouldn't have to fight to get those cars, nurse them through to the end of a race, but you had to drive them in a different way.
0: That was a question I wanted to put to Ron Fellows when we had him with us earlier. How different the racing is today, and if the same skills that took him to so many victories in endurance races around the world back during his career still apply today, or if it takes a different type of driver to succeed in the modern form of sports car racing, which is so many one-hour sprint races stretched across 6, 12, 24 hours, depending on which race you're talking about.
2: You know, the way I see it, Ryan, is at any age, sports change and the requirements change, but the best drivers, best sports people will always rise to the top. Yes, you could say there are some points in which some drivers, when you've got a massive technical overload, can tackle it better. And again, listening to the interviews just before we came back on air, John was talking with Philippe Eng about the feel you get in braking when there's an element of regenerative braking. There are many other things you have to think about that they wouldn't have had to think about even 20 years ago. But it just goes to show that drivers, the very quickest of those, have the mental capacity to handle many things.
0: Possible problem for the best placed of BMW M Team WRT's BMW GTP entries. Car 24, driven by Robin Freins. This car was up in the top five in the pit lane. Front body work is off, and two mechanics are frantically working on the right front of that car. There's another one looking inside the cockpit as well. Maybe one of our pit lane reporters can give us an update. Was that you, Duncan?
1: Yeah, just a couple of steps away from that just now. The car that came into pit lane was something that we did notice. It seems a little bit out of sync as well, as the pit stops still seem to cycle through. But there is a bit of an urgency around the front end of this car, and it's not been plain sailing for BMW as it sits right now. We'll get down there to put a bit of fuel in the car, but we'll also find out from somebody in the team exactly what is going on.
0: And this is early for sure. The JDC Miller car is off sequence and they owe a pit stop here shortly. But for the rest of the front runners in GTP, they still have 30 to 40% energy still left at their disposal. Energy for GTP cars, that's your typical fuel for your combustion engine plus the output from the hybrid system that all of these cars, barring the Aston Martin Valkyrie, carry with them. The amount of energy that is expended, no matter which propulsion system is used, is calculated by the torque sensors on these cars, and it's a somewhat artificial limit that's placed in place by the regulations. It's an odd situation where you could run out of energy, but actually still have your traditional fuel in the tank, but such are the realities of modern prototype racing.
2: Yes, again, I just was talking before about different physical things you have in a car, like the way you're doing braking, but there are so many other elements that you've got to pay attention. You cannot be looking out the window when you're being told by the team how to drive a car now.
1: So the BMW has had a bit of a service now down here in the pit lane, the 24 car that we had said come in. And there was a bit of urgency in amongst the pedal box area, but they were actually making the driver just do a little bit of movement on the steering wheel. It looked like they were just tweaking, could possibly be the steering pot down there, which gives so much data back in towards the technical system that they have on these cars. They've since then put a brand new set of tyres on, which we could see going on with the brand new tread pattern, which is another new feature for this year, Ryan, and they look great when they go in the car. The 24 BMW is now heading back to the pit lane for the track.
0: Unfortunately, though, it has lost a lap with an extended stay and an out-of-schedule stay in the pit lane. Just behind the WRT pit boxes, JDC Miller going to work. This is on schedule. Again, they've been out of sequence for a little while. I know Peter and John speculated maybe they were trying to do something different in order to score Michelin Endurance Cup points. Didn't quite pull it off to get the timing right with that. This looks like a nominal stop. Car dropped off the jacks, just waiting on the energy replenishment now to go into that Porsche 963, which leaves the pit lane. It was Nico Pino who brought that car in, had a really good stint actually the previous stint, Bruce, because we watched him make his way up through the field past Raffaele Marchiello at one point, which is no mean feat. And this JDC team, plucky little team, they're doing this at a fraction of the budget of the factory teams they're going up against, but they have had pace to contend in the top five. They led on merit earlier in the race.
2: Absolutely they did, but actually in the first couple of hours, it wasn't just they were doing overtaking, but it was, you know, these were 3-4 car battles, and yet they got in at the back of them, they worked their way through the middle, got to the front. So I think huge accolades to JDC Mellon Motorsport. You think how many years that team has been running, but you know they don't always have the luxury of the largest budget, and you know it was a brave move for them to run the Porsche 963. Didn't get an upgrade kit, but you know what, with what they've got, they are doing a really, really good job. They know the car, but even so, you still, you know, when you do not have as much munificent, as much money in the bank as some of your rivals, you've got to box clever, and so far I think they've been doing that.
0: And it probably was going through their minds that the previous generation 963 pre-upgrade, it's won this race 2 years in a row, so it's a pretty good package. And there's something to be said in a 24-hour race when so many of your rivals have updated their cars. That adds an element of risk, that adds an element of unpredictability to it. Tried and true ain't always a bad thing.
2: No, not at all, as long as it doesn't get into your mind that maybe there's something a little bit special on the upgrade. The mind can play many tricks, but you know, particularly in a straight back, you think, am I losing out because I haven't got what they have? But anyhow, the fact they managed to get by merit to the front of the field has been a very, very impressive run for them. I'm just double checking that now it's back Caelan Frederick, the driver who was so impressive when he had Lawrence Vanthoor all over his tail for many, many laps. Similar, identical cars, except the one behind is slightly different because it's the more modern one from Porsche Penske Motorsport. Turned into Murray Walker there for a second. But he's back on track. No, so he'll have been learning as he goes, big time. But then, of course, when he was last out on the track, it was daylight. Different game.
0: Much different. The fog is starting to roll in, again, out of the window. It's like somebody started up a dry ice machine, the fog machine just above us, and it's billowing around right in front of our window, but thankfully still elevated well off the racing surface, which has allowed us to continue under green flag conditions, but the view significantly different from the booth. A new voice in the pit lane. Let's welcome back Neil Cole, and he's got a legend of North American racing, IndyCar, sports cars, you name it, standing by with Neil.
3: Sebastian Bourdais, it's great to see you getting out of the car. Clearly it's quite hard work out there. Talk us through that stint and how the conditions have changed.
4: Yeah, I mean, for whatever reason, the car gets really pointy at night for us. I mean, it's not the first time it happens to me at Daytona, but those cars are really struggling to hang on to rear tires, at least we are. So we knew the night was going to be demanding, and yeah, it's just you're basically not breathing, trying to pick up the throttle that slowly and that finally. So it's quite exhausting, to be honest. But I mean, it's good fun trying to challenge yourself and find some pace, but not easy.
3: For people that don't know the language, describe what pointy means.
4: I mean, the car is just really on the front, and you're really using up the rear tires very quickly. So it's like a challenge against yourself to try and be as smooth as possible, and every movement being very, very, very measured and calculated, and like almost holding yourself in the car to try not to tap the throttle, hold yourself from having any reactions on the steering over bumps and whatever. So yeah, when you don't breathe very much around the lap, at some point you just get a little choked up. But it's a good challenge.
3: It's a physical and a mental challenge. And for how many laps did you have to do that?
4: It was just a double stint. But yeah, I mean, the first one's always a little bit kind of taking you aback because, you know, in practice you do 10 laps at most. And then all of a sudden you do 45 or 50. So, it's always a little bit like this, but these cars are, it's not physical, it's just, yeah, I guess when you kind of forget to breathe a little bit, it makes it harder.
3: Yeah, try and breathe. It's quite important to get some oxygen to your brain as well as through the engine. When you brought the car in, the number 8 Turner Motorsport car, you brought it in third position, so, you know, you were able to make it go well.
4: Yeah, no, I think everybody's seeing some degradation. I mean, you have to double stint probably until like 4 or 5 a.m. depending on the yellows and what happens. with the restriction of the number of sets that are available to us. So, yeah, I mean, once you single stint, it's much easier. You just can push, and, you know, there's very minimal degradation over one stint. But the double stint is definitely a bit of a killer. You probably lose about a second on average from the first 2 seconds, so the grip goes down significantly, and then it gets easier to lock a tire on the braking. It's easier to get a snap on exit. It's just, you know, mistakes happen quickly.
3: Always a pleasure to talk to you, but remember to breathe, Sebastian.
4: Yeah, that'd be good.
3: Thank you.
0: Sebastian Bourdais famously does not like a pointy race car. He's talked about this quite a bit, that he's very particular in what he likes in his setup. He likes a planted rear that he can count on. And yet, driving a car he's not at all comfortable with, a car that takes the breath away, literally, it would sound like, he's still pitted from third position. Right now, it's team boss John Ferrano in the car, and he'll have to hang on here for a couple of stints as he tries to knock out his bronze drive time.
2: Drivers like different things from their cars, and, you know, they can come away with the same lap time, but, you know, some drivers are very clear, other drivers, but they have a particular style of car they want, and others are happy to drive anything. But, you know, if it comes out at the same lap time, some drivers, if you're relaxed with it, you're going to be, you know, just getting yourself less tired. But if you've got something in your mind that's just slightly bugging you, but you might be going, okay, I've got to suck it up right now, because the track will get cooler, the air will get cooler, and perhaps my car will start to behave the way I would like it to be. But remember, there is not a driver in this race who is going solo. They've all got to share their cars, so it's got to be a setup that sort of is suitable for everyone. But we are going to have a big swing. It was much, much warmer in the days leading up to the race yesterday, and today, Saturday afternoon, it was really very muggy, and that is half the reason we've got so much moisture in the air right now. And it was way warmer, and people sitting in the grandstands by their tens of thousands, shorts and shirts, not always a guarantee. 2 years ago, I think it was way below freezing here.
0: It was chilly last year, not quite that bad, but it was definitely chilly down in the pits in the overnight, and led to some challenging moments on outlaps. Drivers talking about that, especially in the GTP class. Part of the reason Michelin has come with a new tire for this year that in part is designed to heat up quicker. And so instead of having to hang on for 2-3 laps leaving the pits when you put fresh tires on, it's down to maybe one on the GTP cars, where it's still incredibly uncomfortable. But, you know, we would see, especially in those cold conditions, GTP cars getting passed by GTD and GTD Pro cars regularly, and not just right out of the pits, but for a good part of a lap it would happen until they get onto the straightaways where they could finally feel some confidence to put the power down.
2: Yeah, well, it's quite good people are a little bit cautious on their outlap, because you've got quite a number of pit stops you're going to make during the course of 24 hours, and don't just think it's 24 hours divided by a typical stint length, because of course you will then inevitably have some full course yellow periods and moments where the pit is finally open for you can come in, get a splash of fuel to keep you going. But it's such a tricky event, and I think it's becoming trickier by the moment, because little by little, but it's blowing in and blowing out again, I think the mist is starting to descend a little bit more. Does it affect them on the banking? I can't tell you, not yet.
0: Well, maybe we can get that information when we hear from some more drivers getting out of cars. We should have GTP pit stops shortly, but right now it's a battle for the lead in LMP2. George Kurtz has the position, but PJ Hyatt got a great run through the Le Mans chicane, gets in the slipstream and pulls alongside at the stripe. It was Hyatt by 4/1000ths of a second. George Kurtz, very cautious, to the inside in turn one. Let's Hyatt go around the outside. The lead has changed hands. These are the two bronze drivers in these lineups, and I have to believe they enjoy the chance to race against each other, race against their peers this deep, almost 8 hours now into this 24-hour race.
2: Yeah, I think PJ Hyatt will be wanting a rerun of that, and he'll have it on a loop at home, because that was a really fabulous move. He went high, he stayed high, but I tell you what, George Kurtz, very much a gentleman there. He couldn't resist the tide coming in. The tide, in this case, was PJ Hyatt, and kept it clean for him, didn't obstruct him, and already PJ's starting to pull clear. But hey, this is what it's about. You don't go racing in the 24 hours of Daytona only to do it in daylight hours. Quite often the bronze driver doesn't get a great deal of nighttime driving. Don't forget, however, half of this race, a full 12 hours, is under cover of darkness. But right now they shouldn't be too tired. It's just coming up to just gone past 9:30 in the evening. That was fun, and that is half the reason you do great events like this, doing it in the dark up on the banking.
0: colleague John Einhoff did the math, and it's a little over 13 hours of darkness this year, marginally more darkness than the Michelin 24 Hours of Dubai last week, which makes this the 24-hour race with the most darkness of all on the endurance calendar in 2026.
2: Yeah, because when you think about events like the Le Mans 24 Hours, Northern Hemisphere summer in the middle of June, I mean, light starts to flick around the edge of the sky about 5:30 in the morning, and really you're getting up to about 10 o'clock at night, so do the maths on that one. There's a whole lot less running in the darkness. But that's the beauty of moving around the globe and having these races. Everything provides something just that little bit different.
0: George Kurtz getting back in his rhythm, now working through a little bit of GT traffic, having just lost the lead in LMP2. He's a former Endurance Cup champion in the WeatherTech Championship. That was back in 2023. He's a champion in GT racing here stateside as well on a couple of different occasions, and has started to rack up some of those crown jewel wins, always special to have on the CV. Class win at Le Mans 23, class win at Sebring in 21, class win at Petit Le Mans in 23, and then at Spa two times over, 22 and 24. So a combination of prototype and GT success on that CV. Not bad at all for someone who came to racing later in life.
2: And you know what? For any of the drivers like George Kurtz, PJ Hyatt, Brendan Urie, they take instruction. It's how someone who's been very successful in their business life to afford to be able to go racing listens to instruction. They've been top of their own mound, king of their own hill, but certainly we heard an interview with Ollie Milroy, who's done a lot of driver coaching with Brendan Urie, and it's one of his points was the fact, don't forget, all of these guys are tech guys. They're used to analysing data, of course, analysing it and then being able to produce the goods when you've got that on board is not always an easy thing to do, but I think all of these drivers, PJ Hyatt, George Kurtz, Brendan Urie, are all absolute examples of the sort of performance you can only get this in sports car racing, where you can have a teammate who's going to share the car with you, and that has been the backbone of racing for a very, very long time. And why is sports car racing, GT racing, at the very zenith of its history? Well, because of people like these.
0: And it is the backbone of the sport. You're right. We happen to be living through a golden era, dare I say a platinum era, of manufacturer involvement. But it doesn't take much study of the history of this sport to realize that waxes and wanes, very much dependent on global economic forces, world events. At the end of the day, who's there to backfill when the manufacturers start to back away for whatever reason? Right now, may it always be this way. It's very strong. But again, history would indicate it's not always going to be that way. And the bronze drivers, the gentleman drivers who do this as a hobby, they take it very seriously. They prepare like a professional would, but this is not their day job. They're the ones that have supported the sport through thick and thin.
2: Yeah, and we are, as you say, riding very, very high indeed. And if you're fairly new to racing, and new to sports car racing in particular, look back a couple of decades and you go, ooh, it's quite a thin field now. Teams have to be turned away from this, the Le Mans 24 Hours, oversubscribed, the big GT races, the Spa 24 Hours, the Nürburgring 24 Hours. They could probably have 200 entries if they really wanted. They don't, it has to be limited, but we are at a high watermark, and we, and you, the people watching, are the beneficiaries of that.
0: It is a special time. Certainly, in my relatively brief career, I've never seen anything else like it. You have the privilege of having been around this a little longer than I have. Would you agree? Is this the high water mark?
2: It is. I mean, when you think back for many years, people say, do you remember Group C racing? It was fantastic, the Porsche 956s, but the back end of the field was nowhere near as good.
0: We've got some pit callers now out of the GTP class, and Duncan is in amongst them.
1: Yeah, right in the middle here, we've got the 31 Whelan car, the Whelan car pack, and it looks like Jack Aitken's getting in that car. They're going to take four tyres and fuel. We've also got the 93 Acura, which was he's expecting his teammate in first, but that's not happened. Colin Brown's due to get in that one. He's going to take over from Tom Blomqvist. But this is GTP Central right now. There's a whole lot of action at the pit end, and clearing the debris at the front of the Whelan Cadillac, an important part of it, get that windscreen clean. We're looking at the back of the car, everything seems nice and calm, it's waiting on the fuel, as we always see, and there he goes, the Cadillac wave up. But you could feel that, I certainly could feel that, also the Acura wave. We're now waiting on the second one, the second Acura to come. The 60 car will be coming in, and there's a did say Colin Brown expected to get in that car and take over from Tom Blomqvist, and we'll catch up with Tom after the pit stop.
0: Nothing quite like that Cadillac V8 roaring to life down in the pit lane. It reverberates through the headset. You could probably tell it was reverberating through Duncan's body down there. If you're up close and personal with it, it is a life-altering experience.
2: Right up through the sternum. Shakes
0: right.
2: Every upper part of your body. But, you know, let's just talk about noise in motor racing, sound in motor racing. It can be a fabulous thing. Some engine notes not as sweet as others, but probably the best one here, the one that's most spine-tingling, is the Aston Martin Valkyrie. No flutes and whistles, doesn't need anything to make its engine sound better. It's going very well. Of course, this is the car that was separated from the pack, but it's 16 laps down. But having picked off all the GTT Pro field, got to the front of that pack. Now Marco Sorensen's getting onto the tail of the last of the P2 runners, 11th in class, David Heinemeier Hansen at the wheel of car number 11 at the moment. That's TDS Racing's entry, but he's going well, sounding incredibly good.
0: This might be a development worth noting. Philippe Albuquerque and Tom Blomqvist now have peeled off from third and fourth, respectively, overall and in the GTP class. They're in the pits. The top two, though, the two Porsches that have been setting the pace, they're also getting the fuel or the energy economy. They're able to stretch this stint at least one, if not more, laps more than their competition.
2: If you can gain an entire lap, that is like just finding a second trump card in your hand. It's something that you fight for when the race gets interrupted by full course yellow periods and you have to chop your pace back accordingly. Then things can change. But at the moment, I must say those Porsche Penske Motorsport cars are looking very, very much on the money. As I speak, out of the lead goes Felipe Nasr, bringing the number 7 at 963 in. So we'll have this flurry of runs through the pit. But it did get very close at the front. But every sort of once an hour, those two Porsche Penske Motorsport 963s resume their position at the top of the chart, a bit like the Corvette numbers 3 and 4 in GTD Pro.
0: And again, Kevin Estre going even further than Felipe Nasr here. Nasr in for service. Also seeing pit stops for a couple of the GT cars at the moment. This is a car further down the order. It is Sandy Mitchell for Pfaff. That car somewhat delayed. Up close and personal on our pit lane camera with car 7. Smoke billowing out of the right side. Brakes so hot after pushing for the better part of an hour. Clean pit stop. Driver change, it would appear. We'll see you got in that car momentarily. Felipe Nasr with a strong stint to take that car to the front of the field.
2: Yeah, it's been a real scurry through the pits. The cars from second, third, fourth and fifth positions have come in, waiting for two of them to go back out. Two have already done just that. And again, it's that excruciating long run towards pit exit. You think you've reached it when you approach turn one. Oh no, it's very tight. You double back and rejoin halfway to turn two. It's a long pit run.
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0: Just under 16 hours to go, 8 hours down. That means we're a third of the way through the 64th annual Rolex 24 at Daytona. GTP pit stops are underway, so we'll go ahead and give our VP Racing in-race update, starting with the GT classes. We'll start with GTD, currently led by the Heart of Racing, and there Aston Martin, Mattia Drudi at the controls, and he's been able to pull away to a sizable advantage here over the course of the last few laps, now stretching his stint a little longer than some of the competition as well. Pitting out of second place was Onofrio Triarsi in car 023 for Triarsi Competizione. Third to Vandersteur Racing, Valentin Hasseclo, the Frenchman, was third prior to this pit stop. And then 13 Autosport, haven't talked much about them, the reigning GTD champions of this event and the best placed in the Bronze Cup category. Ori Vadani on an outlap right now, came in from the fourth position. Fifth in GTD belongs to Windward Racing, with Lucas Auer currently behind the wheel. GTD Pro, it's Get Speed showing the way. That's the Bartone Brothers entry. Joel Gounon has cycled his way to the front just ahead of Paul Miller Racing's Neil Verhagen and their BMW 0.3 of a second further back. Then 4.5 seconds behind You'll find the first of the two Corvettes, which have spent a significant amount of time running 1-2 in this race. Alexander Sims from Nicky Katzberg, that's number 3 from number 4. And then in GTD Pro, Will Power, now in the pit lane, pitting from the 5th position, 75 Express Mercedes, the entrant for that car. In LMP2, CrowdStrike Racing by APR, it's now Alex Quinn at the controls, and he's gone to the lead. PJ Hyatt has stayed aboard for AO Racing, led for a while, having taken the lead moments ago from George Kurtz, but they're on a slightly different cycle with their bronze driver. They've now dropped back into the second spot. Third belongs to the 22 from United Autosports. It's Paul DiResta, the ex-F1 driver behind the wheel. Jeremy Clark, winner at Sebring last year for Inter-Europol, is fourth in car 43. And Sebastian Bourdais, don't know that he should be in the car right now, but Tower Motorsports, at the very least, is shown running just behind in fifth. Now let's get to the order in GTP, where Lawrence Vanthoor in car number 6 is on an out lap, having just pitted. Julian Andlauer, the sister car, car number 7, shown as second at the moment. Regar van der Zande, Philippe Albuquerque, Jack Aitken for Acura, and then a pair of Cadillacs, respectively, completing the top 5 in the class. And that's your VP Racing in-race updates.

0: 15 hours, 56 minutes, 43, 42, 41 seconds remaining, and a change for the lead potentially here on warm tires. It's Julian Andlauer slicing to the inside of Lawrence Vanthoor. Tires not quite up to temperature on that car, fresh out of the pits, and the lead has swapped hands once again overall and in GTP, but it's still Porsche Penske that's showing the way. Meanwhile, driver change a little while ago for Meyers Shank Racing. Tom Blomqvist out of the car and with Duncan.
1: Yeah, Tom, just quickly getting a little bit of a drink here. Just about to come out. They're actually bringing a gas bottle back into the tent here. And they've got to get me past that, I'm afraid. So give me 1 second and he'll be out. He's putting the cap on. He's had the debrief upstairs with the technical team, which is also important, Ryan, when a driver steps fresh in the car. They've got to download exactly what's happened in that stint with the guys upstairs, because it's important. But, Tom, a good stint for you there. A really good pit stop from the team as well.
2: Yeah, it was a good double stint there for me. I don't know what happened on the previous stint there for Scott. We just couldn't, after that restart, we just couldn't switch the tyre on and we just fell off massively there, which is a bit of a shame because, you know, that stint there we had pretty good pace actually. I think one of the better paces of the field. So that's somewhat motivating, I guess, for the rest of the race. But the Porsche guys are rapid out there. They're going to be really, really hard to beat. But we're going to do our best, I think, you know, if we just kind of stay out of trouble. We need to, you know, make some ground up, but obviously there's such a long way to go. They're all to play for, man.
1: A lot of people are talking about the mist kind of rolling in. Has it got any effect on the cars out there?
2: I mean, it's difficult to see in some places, a bit awkward with the lights and stuff. Very difficult for the spotters. They can't see us in places. I mean, for the car, the cooler temps are giving a bit more grip, which is, you know, always nice. I mean, it's a long way to go, man, see what Colin can do now and then the other guys the rest of the race.
1: What was the last bit of information that you gave over to Colin?
2: I think it looked like I was managed to extract a bit more performance, so just trying to give him some tips from the lines and how I was driving the car to eke out the tyre, which, you know, we seem to manage to do. I did it, managed to work in the first part of the race, you know, he came on good in the double and the same there, try and give, you know, need to help them out as much as possible. But, these guys are experienced. They know what they're doing as well. So keep chipping away.
1: Thanks. Thank you very much.
0: Tom Blomqvist, as good as anybody in one of these GTP cars. He's slotted in nicely with the Meyers Shank team. Had a star-crossed attempt at an IndyCar career with MSR, but he's back where he's most comfortable and most at home. You know he loves his IMSA racing, and he's showcased just how talented he is ever since he got back in one of these prototypes.
3: Entirely so, Ryan. But now, I think when you're racing in the dark, and it looks like a film set. Anytime you look at any point on the circuit, the mist is starting to drop down to track level. Any pit stop, I mean, when we had the Porsche Penske Motorsport 963s when they came in for their recent stop, the camera crews and the TV director would have loved all the steam coming off the brakes. They sat there, and the lighting in behind does look like a film set, but this, of course, Ryan, is for real.
0: Moments ago, Julian Andlauer just pumped in the fastest lap of the race, 136.723, having just taken the lead, now starting to pull away, already a gap of nearly 2 seconds, having taken the lead just a couple of laps ago.
3: Get off my tail, you pesky Lawrence Vanthoor. Keep the pressure off. Those Porsche Penske Motorsport cars absolutely seem to be on the money, but Julian Andlauer, Lawrence Vanthoor's a massive talent, but putting on a fantastic show, and it's the one with the black tail fin, number 7, that has moved into the lead of the race. And Lawrence Vanthoor is going to try and hang on. Traffic will certainly make it difficult at certain points, but they're on the high side and the GT cars down below.
0: Development here, the DXDT Corvette, right now it's Sally Ulich driving out of the GTD class, a mechanical black flag for the North Carolina base team, second year in the WeatherTech Championship. Turkish veteran driver Yolich at the controls, but that car is going to be making its way to the pit lane here shortly. Currently in the top 10 in GTD. They've had a nice, solid, quiet run, but evidently race control has seen something with that car they don't like and are indicating it needs to make its way to the pits post-haste.
3: Yep, and the messages come thick and fast. That was only issued just 2 minutes ago. So, you know, the team personnel could be focusing on one thing, but they've got to keep an eye out for penalties.
0: This, though, is actually good news of a sort, thanks to Ryan Smith, great PR rep for GM and for Corvette Racing. Mechanical black flag is due to no radio communication. So this could be the team asking IMSA to give the black flag to their driver to make sure he comes into the pits. I'm not sure exactly where they are in their stint, so let me test that theory. But potentially, that's a workaround. If you can't communicate via radio, at least throw that black flag and force the car to the pit lane if that's what you would like it to do.
3: Beat shouting off the pit wall, that's for sure.
0: And that is about right. They're 54 minutes into this stint, so they are due a pit stop. A lot of their contemporaries are pitting at about this time. So my suspicion is that this might have been at the request of the team. And although a radio issue is nothing to be trifled with, spotters here are so important, of course, in the Rolex 24, more so than most sports car races. But at least it's nothing more sinister than that, it would appear, if we're correctly reading between the lines. And I suppose we should make it very clear, this is my supposition here, but let's call it an informed guess.
3: Or call it a conversational point. It's certainly okay. Something to be considered. But yeah, I think it's a very, very good call, because the last thing they want is Sally not knowing that he's due to come in, and it's not always easy to signal to the pit, but he has entered the pit.
0: Answered that call and did so quickly. Hopefully they can get those radio issues resolved during this pit stop. Got a few other cars trickling into the pits, but DXDT is the one we're wondering about with that radio issue, according to the Corvette Racing PR, and it's in the pits now answering the mechanical black flag.
3: Also in the pit lane, in fact, no, just left the pit lane. Now Ross Gunn has taken the Aston Martin Valkyrie back out onto the track. Remember, with Marco Sorensen, it had passed all the GTD Pro cars after a couple of electrical problems earlier. Got on the tail of the LMP2s, has served its pit stop, but the LMP2 classes that are holding 11th down to 21st position, they're going to be coming in fairly shortly for their pit stop. So the Aston Martin will continue its rise up the order, but this time with British racer Ross Gunn.
0: Right now we've got our eyes on the second-placed car in GTD. We'll talk more about Lilou Wadou, who's driving that car at the moment in his second. But first, let's get some pit stop calls from Duncan.
1: Yeah, Vassar Sullivan racing the number 12 car now in the pit lane here, getting a top up of fuel. They've had the tyres already as well. And there was a flurry of activity in the pit box before it, just as it came in, because the Valkyrie had been in for a pit stop. And the Vassar Sullivan team pointed out all the tyre debris that had been left in the way. So there was a big bit of sweeping, but that's a lovely stop there from the Vassar Sullivan team. Really calm, really crisp, clean and concise.
0: Been a quiet race for them to this point, but those cars continue to run, as you would expect. It's the oldest GT car in the field. They know it well. Reliability shouldn't be a problem at this stage. There's not much novel to them outside of the new Michelin tires, really. And it's a tried-and-true lineup, really almost exclusively across the board. A few new additions, Benjamin Peterson most notably. But back to Lilou Wadou, who runs second, as mentioned, in GTD. Ferrari factory driver, first female driver to be part of Ferrari's GT factory driver lineup, also became the first woman to test an LMH car. Did that back in 2021, testing Ferrari's 499P, the all-conquering, at least at Le Mans, although recently for the season-long championship as well, in the World Endurance Championship, that prototype. Really talented driver who had herself quite a year ago, winning Petit Le Mans class and actually also winning the Endurance Cup Championship in IMSA.
3: She'd also been racing out in Japan as well, so getting a lot of mileage under her belt. Sorry.
1: So we just watched the number 12 car there. I was watching that at the pit stop. It's really good to see a great team at work. And Esteban Masson was the driver who stepped out. First of all, how was the stint for you out there? Have you noticed any difference in the track with the mist starting to come down?
4: Yeah, I mean, obviously first stint for me in the race, first stint in Daytona. I think we have done great until now, managed to get like a clean race. Still 15.5 hours to go, so a long time. It's quite dark with a lot of fog now, so it's hard for the spotters as well to get information. But yeah, looking forward to the rest of the race.
1: As a rookie, how busy are you in your mirrors looking for the P2 cars and the GTP cars coming up behind you?
4: To be fair, I'm a rookie here in IMSA and in Daytona, but I drove a lot in WEC, which was as well in the SCF, with a lot of hypercars. And I drove many different championships, like the LMS last year, where we won in the LMP2 class, so I know both sides, you know, from the prototype and GT side. But yeah, looking forward and having a clean race until now. We need to keep it to the end, and that's how we can get a shot at this race.
1: Thank you very much. Thank you.
4: Thank you.
0: Esteban, born in Canada, but calls France home, an up-and-comer of some note and notoriety within the Toyota and Lexus camp. He's likely best positioned to move into Toyota's hypercar lineup when and if they decide to shuffle that lineup around and maybe want to infuse a little youth into that lineup, which has been stagnant, but for good reason in recent years. You look at the success, and it's hard to question their decision-making.
3: No, entirely. But you do feel that change is coming at some point. But, you know, I admire teams that stick with their drivers, and works teams tend to be the ones that do them. If it's a regular open team, a privateer team, it has to be a little more cutthroat because you can't always be sure of a budget coming in every year. But I do feel a change of the guard is coming. You think how long Sebastian Buemi has been racing for Toyota, for example, in the WEC, and doing, like a lot of his rivals, a double time season because they do Formula E as well. And, you know, very, very different cars indeed. But for those that don't know what Formula E is, it's single-seater, all-electric formula. And if you compare the cars now in what is, I think, the 11th season, if you put them side by side, or is it the 12th, it's onto Gen 4 cars, but they are as if from different planets from the cars they kicked off with long ago. And you travel the world, often at the sort of expense of your body and your sanity in the middle of a racing season, where you go, oh, I tell you what, between these 24-hour races, while you're at the Nürburgring 24 hours, I think it goes, where was it, Jakarta last year,
0: yeah.
3: And then back, of course, for the Spa 24 hours the following weekend. Yeah,
0: maybe not one of my better notions, but duty called, so yes, that was an interesting three-week stretch in the middle of the summer last year. There is some crossover. I try to remember, I think it was Philip Eng when he was in here talking about being a reserve driver for BMW in Formula E and how that helped him with these hybrid prototypes try and manage some of these systems, most notably the braking system, where so much of the braking is done through the regeneration of energy process. It's not necessarily about the physical brake pressure, you know, the pad onto the rotor, for instance. There's a lot more that goes into it, and there's a reason why drivers have bounced back and forth between those two championships. You can bring a lot of the same style, the same mentality. It's a much different type of racing, no question, much different car. But some of the intellectual aspect of

0: mantra is put out there, but we always accept that racing improves the breed. In varies enormously between the various categories, sports cars, single-seaters, whatever, but inevitably there's a technical bent, and for a lot of fans that's almost as important as the racing. I'm very much more focused on the racing, but you know, for some people they love it all, but some, I just love the fact that they have day jobs and yet they can still have enough mental space and time to understand or go looking for the technology that makes these cars go fast.
1: Yeah, it is. You can spend a lot of time going down and getting lost in rabbit holes like that. Same can be said for the drivers that love the technical aspect of the sport. We've got a couple of interviews lined up. We'll start with Duncan Vincent. Duncan, when you're done, we'll go ahead and throw it to Neil Cole, but let's hear from Mattia Drudi first.
2: Yeah, the harder racing team in the number 27 car, which was on pole position, that was a really good stop for your team there. But Mattia, can you tell us how your stint went for you?
3: Actually, like the first one, I found myself leading with fresh tires, so actually it was quite a managing stint. We know we have to do a certain amount of double stint with the tires during the race, so we used my second stint to do one of those. So actually the second stint was not the easiest one, just trying to manage the tires, especially the rear. Now it's not super, super easy, but the car is working nicely. The team is doing a good job so far. We're still up there, so that's the most important thing.
2: What are you guys going to do with tires? Double stint? I've heard people are maybe going to triple stint. Is that on your radar?
3: Not really triple stint at the moment. We did already a couple of double stint with the tires. And now the plan is to keep more and more fresh tires for the end of the race.
2: Mattia, thank you very much.
3: Thank you.
2: Over to Neil Cole.
4: I'm in the pit lane with Wynwood Racing's number 48 GTD Pro, Maxime Martin. Maxime, it looked like it was going well, but then a drive-through. Talk us through the whole process.
5: Yeah, it went okay, and then we had a drive-through for a pit stop infringement. At the end it put us a bit on the back foot. But, I did double stint. Car is good. Car is one piece. We know how it is here, so we need to stay alive and we'll see how it goes.
4: And with your experience, you know that you can just overcome something like that. In a 24-hour race, a drive-through can become meaningless. And that's very valuable to this team, I think.
5: Yeah, 100%. For sure, the team has a lot of experience. We have a lot of experience with these kind of races. Here at Daytona is a very special 24 hours. We know that everything goes happen more or less in the last 2 hours. So we need to keep the car clean. Car is all good. So, yeah, we keep pushing and see how we can go.
4: And give us an idea of how you're feeling with the setup of the car, because, of course, the balance between setting up for the night and for the hot tomorrow, is there a compromise? Which of you favour?
5: Yeah, 100%. I think our car in general is quite good on the tyres. So I think it's helping us more in the heat than now. So in the night we are, I would say, struggling a little bit more. But it's a long race and we need to be sure that we have a good car for the last 2 hours.
4: And what about you now? When are you next back in the car? What will you do now?
5: And now I go have a little rest, a little shower. And then I will go after to back in the car for a triple stint. So yeah, I have a bit some rest now and then we go back.
4: Triple stint. Okay, good luck with that. Thank you.
5: Thank you.
1: Thanks, guys. We've reached 10 o'clock Eastern time, which means it's time for the fireworks display. Unfortunately, Bruce, with the fog layer drifting down over the racetrack, hard to see much of the great fireworks show that Daytona had planned for us.
0: Yeah, they go up. You see the bottom part of the display, the upper part, not a chance. TV camera is actually very good at picking them out because they can produce light where light necessarily isn't as bright as it could be. But anyhow, it's all part of the show, and you can never underestimate just how many people, or never overestimate, to make a point, how many people are in the infield with their massive RVs, the smaller ones down the inside of Speedway turns 3 and 4. It's a party atmosphere, corrals of Porsches, all generations, Corvettes, everyone has their little corner. It's a great, great spirit, it's great fun. But I honestly thought by now the fog would have come a little lower, because it blew in about an hour and a half ago and I didn't expect it till 4 or 5 in the morning, but it's just going to show what a warm, moist day it was. It was a hot day, frankly, here when this race kicked off at 1:40 in the afternoon.
1: Bad news

0: plans of fans of Pratt Miller Motorsports. Their car 73 LMP2 car is shown as behind the wall. We'll talk more about that in a moment. But first, a chance to hear from the mayor of Hinchtown. James Hinchcliffe is with Duncan.
1: The mayor of Hinchtown is definitely here, and he looks nice and happy and relaxed. James, how are you enjoying your Rolex 24 so far?
2: I mean, it's always great to be here. You know, it's such a fun event to be a part of. Really kicks off the motorsports calendar for a lot of guys, and it's like I said, it's fun to be back here with the Fat Boys. It's not been as smooth a night so far as we would have liked. We had a little bit of brake problems that's put us back a few laps, but honestly, the guys did a great job kind of getting everything changed and sorted. So hopefully that's our promise done for the day, and we can get some of those laps back and still be in the fight here.
1: What's the plan for you? When will we see you back behind the wheel?
2: So Sandy's in there right now. He's got one more to go. Then I'm going to go in for a double and kind of keep going through the rotation. So, I'll be in here just a little bit.
1: What's it like getting a double stint under your belt? How do you feel physically when you get out from that?
2: Yeah, great. I mean, obviously a lot of training goes into doing this and preparing for the Florida heat. So the first double was a lot harder, I think, because of the heat. This one shouldn't be too bad. It depends on how rough you're driving it out there, how hard you're taking the curbs, and how much argy-bargy you're doing with the competition. So the goal right now is just keep the car clean and make sure in those last few hours we got a strong car.
1: James, thank you very much. That's Faf Motorsport. James Hinchcliffe. Hinch, the mayor of Hinchtown. And he looks so cool and so relaxed.
0: We've just gone full course yellow, and it might be because of smoke from the fireworks. Debris off track is the official reason we've been given in turn one in the runoff. But I have to say, we got a shot down the backstretch a moment ago, Bruce, and the smoke from the fireworks display mingling with this fog, and then an onboard shot a moment ago showed this as well, obstructing perhaps a bit of the view in the run to the Le Mans chicane.
3: It could do. As soon as I saw that shot of darkness, I mean, of course it's dark, it's after nightfall here, but suddenly the visibility just around the Le Mans chicane really came tumbling down. I went to have a look and see if I could see a flag up a pole and which way it was blowing, but actually I can't at the moment. But actually, as we look across the track, the fireworks display has stopped. Maybe, just maybe, it was down to that smoke. Who knows? But full course yellow. And that will back everything up. And just want to point out the lead gap between Julian Andlauer in the number 7 Porsche Penske Motorsport 963 and Lawrence Van Toorn in the sister car was 5 seconds. Of course, that will come down. But they are looking strong. But Renger van der Zander, just remember, he started from pole position for Meyer Shank Racing, his Acura. That will give him an opportunity to bring that gap down as well. He was sitting about 15 seconds off the tail of those two Porsches, but that is a little bit of a gift. And then behind, we've got a trio of Cadillacs, number 10, number 31, and number 40, respectively in the hands of Philippe Albuquerque, Jack Aitken, and Louis Delatraz. And all these drivers go, thank you very much. They get to close in for free.
0: His full course yellow brings to an end nearly 3 consecutive hours of green flag running. We went green with 18 and a half hours to go. We now have 15 hours, 34 minutes to go. It was roughly 104 laps, it looks like, for the front-running cars. Is that right? Wow. We've been at a really good clip here then for the last 3 hours. Restarted at lap 173. We're on lap 277 now. Gives you some idea of the reason of the pace that we've been setting when we've been able to stay under green flag conditions. Let's run through the yellows that we have had. The first one came early. Debris in turn one was the official reason for it, but there were several LMP2 cars involved in a first lap turn one incident. Two cars in particular were heavily damaged and left debris on the racetrack. Then, after a brief restart, we had a crash for the RS1 Porsche that ended its day early. That was the first official retirement. Eric Zitza spinning in turn one, hit the pit attenuator, did a significant amount of damage to the car, but good news, he was checked and he was released. He was all right. Then another restart, and a little while later, debris in turns three and turn seven led to the third full course yellow of the event. The fourth one came out with 21 hours and 4 minutes to go. A big crash as well. Adam Adelson and Dylan Murray. Dylan Murray spinning in the A of Corsa LMP2, collecting Adam Adelson. Those two cars eliminated in that crash. The most recent one prior to this was Matteo Cairoli crashing in the Dragon Speed Chevy Corvette. That car has since returned. A chance to go back to the pits. Let's check in now with Neil Cole.
4: Yeah, I hustled down to Pratt Miller Racing and I found Enzo Fittipaldi. So Enzo, just explain to us, for fans of your team and fans of you who are worried about seeing that the car's behind the wall, tell us what happened.
5: No, it was very unfortunate. Our right front came off the car after the pit stop, but we don't know if it has anything to do with the contact our teammate Chris had earlier in the race. But yeah, that's very unfortunate, and I guess now we'll just try and get the car back and to repair the other damage we had.
4: So you think it's repairable, but you're not 100% sure?
5: I'm not 100% sure what the situation is right now, but I'm just not happy about it. It's unfortunate because the team is a great, everyone is amazing, and it's just a shame that it has to go like this. But, you know, there's still a long race ahead, and hopefully we'll be able to get the car back running on track and do our best to recover.
4: I can see physically how disappointed you are. You're putting on a brave face. How much time have you been in the car so far? And with all the preparation leading up to today, for this potentially to be the end of the 24, how does that feel?
5: Yeah, I did. I was able to do a stint, two stints. It was an amazing experience just to race at this track, at this, you know, what an amazing event. It's honestly unbelievable to be here and just super happy as well to be doing it with my brother. It's a shame that it had to go this way, but that's racing. So, we'll just keep our heads up over the night and just try and get back out on track.
4: Yeah, well, I think there's a lot of people who will be keenly wishing that the car gets back out and you get to drive fast again.
5: Yes, that's the goal, and I hope all the fans are enjoying the race.
4: Thank you very much. Obrigado.
0: Very circumspect Enzo Fittipaldi. Quickly, Bruce, pit stops just took place in GTP, and a change of the lead. The two Porsches swapped positions in the pit lane. Six now ahead of seven. Seven ahead of six, I believe. Maybe I'm wrong. Maybe they are in the same order. We'll check that in just a second.
3: Yeah, what I was going to say, when they were talking about debris being cleared, you know, under that full course yellow did a bit of sweeping. One of the things I saw was a wheel being put in the back of one of the course vehicles, and of course that was the one from the Pratt Miller number 73 Orica. So a good thing they found your lost property, but the bad thing is the car has probably been quite damaged coming in on three rather than four. And I'm not talking cylinders.
0: No. No, that would be quite a problem if they were down to three or four cylinders in that the Gibson V8 that powers the LMP2. But three tires just as bad. Really unfortunate. That's a team that had showcased quite a bit of strength here, and a special story to have the brothers Fittipaldi, Pietro and Enzo, who have supported one another in their respective racing careers all over the world, but losing the wheel, and it was a change in positions, and actually it was orchestrated. Now, we've seen this a time or two in this race, Porsche Penske trying to make sure they didn't have an obstructed entry or exit for either of their cars in the pit lane.
3: What we have to remember, though, in that stint is that Julian Andlauer, against Lawrence Vanthoor, he opened out 5-second margin. But it's a question of where, yeah, they seem quite content with the performance of their cars, and they seem quite happy to try not to have them racing on track. They can call a move, you take the lead, because we want you in front when it comes around to the pit stops, and it's doing them well. Best of the rest, of course. You go, gosh, look, it's only 3 seconds further back to Alex Palou in the number 93 Cura. But, of course, that's because the safety car, before the safety car came out, just remember they had a 15-second buffer. Of course, we've had a change. It wasn't Alex Palou in the chasing car at the time. We've just had driver changes. But it doesn't seem to matter who is in the Porsche Penske Motorsport cars. They took victory last year. And you have to say, at this point, they're looking fairly good for doing it again this year. But then you look at what's left on the clock. It's just coming up to, well, it's getting towards 12 minutes past 10 at night. We're going to be going on until 1:40 in the afternoon on Sunday. So time aplenty for things to change. But from what we've seen so far, number 6, number 7 for Porsche Penske Motorsport, those 963s look in supreme form.
0: GT front runners coming into the pits. They only recently made their stops, and we saw it was just a splash for the Corvette number 3. Nearly a collision in the pit lane for the three Corvettes. Think it was one of the Mustangs trying to come into its pit box that caused the Mustang to go long. They pushed that car back in its pit stall and nearly into I think GTD Pro Windward Mercedes was the car in question. Could have been the Get Speed Bartone Brothers car. Both are of darker complexion. Crisis averted in both cases, but it was awfully close there in the pits. And look, we've talked about it. Execution in the pit lane, avoiding mistakes in the pit lane. That was going to be a key to this race, given how crowded the pit lane is. That's especially true with all of these GT cars that we have here this particular event.
3: Well, it just so happens most of them have their pit garages right next door to rival cars in class. And then when you get this flurry, particularly, the field gets bunched up during a full course yellow, and then they come in according to their class. So even if your class, so let's say you've got 12, 15 cars, is quite spread out, it gets bunched, then you dive into the pits, and you're going to come in almost inevitably on the same lap, the first opportunity you have to do so. And that is when it can get really tough. And you have to thank your lucky stars if you don't have any class rivals around you. Just gives that little bit of space. And we talk about the level of competition with these cars. It's the little slip-ups that define the majority of change of position and stretching or diminishing of an advantage. Out on track, they're running clean, running with great pro drivers, and they tend not to have great jumps one way or another. But in the pits, so much can pivot. And that's where you have to really sympathize and empathize, if you will, with the mechanics and the people in the pits, because they have to sit, observe, be on their mettle, and then, bam, they have to burst into action and not make mistakes. We've already had quite a few penalties for tiny little elements, but they're in the rules. It's a transgression, and it's all in the name of safety.
0: There is a safety vehicle sitting just to the inside of the track in the Le Mans chicane. Looks like one of the jet dryers, which can also be used simply to blow debris off the racing surface.
3: It's not a place you'd want to sit.
0: No.
3: Because the car is almost not quite dead ahead as the cars come down towards the Le Mans chicane. They come fairly close to the wall on the right upper side of the circuit. Then they turn in because they look straight ahead to the sort of escape road. But that course vehicle is almost facing them, but it's about 10 feet past the apex of the corner. But they've all gone past it at least once now, so at least they know where it is. But again, it wouldn't be there unless it wasn't a very good reason as to why it needed to be clear.
0: One outcome of this yellow, we were down to just 8 GTP cars on the lead lap. Trouble for the 24 BMW had dropped it down 7 laps. They were in the pits for an extended period. We chronicled all the repairs that were being done at the front of that car. The sister car, the 25, had dropped a lap, I believe, prior to this yellow, but stayed out during this pit sequence, which should allow them to get the wave around and bring them back into contention once again. Couple of cars now, second time of asking, coming into the pits. These are either cars that have taken a wave around or are choosing just to come in and do a top-off. One of those would be Jack Aitken for Whelan Engineering Action Express. Just a brief stop in the pit box for energy replenishment. Let's give it the official title here in IMSA. Topping off that energy and releasing him down the pit lane.
3: Right, you were talking about how one of the Corvettes had seemingly quite a close scrape when it came into the pits. Don't think there was, know if there was contact, but it's under investigation. An incident involving car 3, the aforementioned Corvette, and number 48, which is the Windward Racing GTD Pro entry. Who's at the wheel at that at the moment? But it did get close. You saw it out of the corner of your eye. Scott Noble is listed, but we have just had the pit stops. It might have been, I think it was on the way in rather than the way out, and I can't remember if Scott was driving the car beforehand. But again, you look down across the pit lane, across the grass in front of the pit lane to the pit lane, it's enormously wide. Only a pit wall on one side, of course. The crews are protected by that. So in your mind, you think there is plenty of space, but in that scramble under the full course yellow, when finally the GTD Pro cars were allowed to come in, suddenly it got hot. But luckily, don't think any damage was done, but it's still under investigation. Car 3 and 48, but I didn't see it. I was looking at a screen. If you were the judge and the jury, who do you point the finger at?
0: Ah, boy, you're making me recall what I saw.
3: All right, we'll talk about something else then.
0: You know what? You're talking about the same thing I saw, but my memory's not great. And you know what I'm going to do? I'm going to let Race Control sort that out. While they do so, a chance to pop back down to the pits in Duncan.
1: Yeah, we catch up with the 18-era motorsport car, and we've got Logan Sargent. And first of all, a little bit of almost housekeeping on your body there, because this is your first 24-hour race. This is the baptism of fire. Bossman tells me, no matter what's happening, you're doing really well.
6: Yeah, it's going well. I mean, no matter what, you have to stay on top of the treatment just to make sure your body can last, you know, the course of the race. You know, Petit Le Mans was a long one for me. I did last 2 hours, 40 minutes there, so I'm used to it. But, no, I mean, the car's performing great. I think the changes that we made coming from the last session yesterday have been super positive. A bit of a shame we're a few laps down, so this caution's helping, and we're just going to be hoping for a few more.
1: How do you fit in here? I mean, it's a lovely atmosphere in the Era team. What's it like? Does it feel like home to you now?
6: Yeah, it's been great. I feel like it's a super nice atmosphere to work in. I feel like we've been, you know, grinding away through the roar and into this weekend to try and find the balance. And I think, you know, we finally found the right direction coming into the race today, and the car's performing great.
1: You're doing a great job, really a great job. And a little bit of maintenance, was that just on the shoulders feeling a bit tight there?
6: Yeah, you know, things just tighten up a little bit here and there. You can do a lot to help, you know, adjust the belt slightly, move them around a little bit, but important to stay loose in between stints.
1: Logan, thank you very much. Kyle, the boss man himself, I mean, it's not been the greatest, you know that, you've had a lot of things going on, but sum up basically how Logan's doing.
7: I'm sorry, I didn't hear a word of that with the green flag going on, but yeah, eventful race for us so far. As Logan said, unfortunately, we're about 8 laps down right now after contact at the start, but long way to go, and we've come back from more before, so we'll see. Car's fast, so that's the main thing.
1: Never give up. Thank you very much.
0: Restart, as you heard, in the background there, and we're back underway with Lawrence Vanthoor leading Julian Andlauer. The position changing in the pit lane. Porsche Penske orchestrating their pit stops as they have really since the first pit stop of the day. Louis Delatraz chasing the leading Porsches. Then it's the two Acuras led by Alex Palou. Colin Brown in fifth, coming up onto the banking here for the first time at speed since the restart.
3: Yeah, it was tidy. What we've had in previous restarts has been the car in the lead has actually galloped away quite quickly, but it hasn't always been the two Porsche Penske Motorsport cars at the front. But just remember, before the pit stops, Julian Andlauer in car number 7 was able to, his car, the one with the black dorsal fin, was able to pull away from the sister car with the white dorsal fin with Lawrence Vanthoor. But now, Lawrence Vanthoor in front. Oh dear, car number 10 had just been clattered with a pit lane speed violation. Drive through penalty for them. So all the work that's done to gain a second here or a fraction of a second there, undone, and a pit visit will be coming very soon indeed. And number 10, lest you forget, is the Cadillac Wayne Taylor Racing entry. Sitting at the moment, Ricky Taylor on board in sixth place overall. That's going to be a big, big hit for them.
0: It's unfortunate. It drops them once they take that penalty to the back of the GTP class, but still 15 hours, 19 minutes to try and overcome that miscue. Those, though, are the kinds of penalties, the kinds of miscues that can totally scupper your race if they happen in the final couple of hours.
3: Definitely so. See how that shakes out, but that's a big setback. Remember, sixth at the moment for Ricky Taylor in that number 10 Cadillac Wayne Taylor Racing entry. That V-Series are great, great looking cars, and actually have been showing decent pace because they have been fighting effectively with the Acuras to see who can be best the rest behind those two Porsche Penske Motorsport entries that are leading the field, and even now stretching a little bit clear. Lawrence Vanthoor's got 0.6 of a second advantage in the lead. Another just under a second back from second place Julian Andlauer to Louis Delatraz, who's trying his utmost in the number 40 Cadillac to hang on, stay in the battle. But as we've seen on so many restarts, the Porsches from Porsche Penske Motorsport are good. No, they're better than that. They're brilliant. They're able to just pull away a little bit more.
0: Bigger concern for Louis Delatraz might be the car that's starting to loom large behind him. IndyCar champ, Indy 500 winner Alex Palou, back aboard the 93 for Meyer Shank Racing. Got a great run through the Le Mans chicane that time. Up onto the tri-oval now, and the fight is on for third and fourth. Palou dipping to the outside, pulls alongside in the run down to turn number one. Tries to make the long way around work. Couldn't get fully alongside that time and has to tuck it back inside. Gets a nice run, puts the power back down. He's not done yet. Continuing to heap the pressure on the Swiss, Louis Delatraz. It's the Cadillac holding the position for now, but the Acura driver all over him. Big wiggle there as he tries to put the power down out of the International Horseshoe and further back a spin. This is an LMP2 car that is spun off wide in turn number one. Everyone else continuing on. Misha Goitberg, the driver behind the wheel, former class winner here at the Rolex 24 at Daytona, able to continue on, though, but he's going to have to wait for all the GT traffic to come through first.
3: Right, turns today, so it feels, every nanosecond feels like a minute, and so it multiplies. He was fighting, Misha Goitberg had Daniel Goldberg right under his tail. He was in fourth, there was a, 0.02 of a second between them, and I guess just maybe breaking a tiny bit too late and round it looped it. But in talking P2, Christian Rasmussen leading the way, car number 99, leading that pack of cars. Of course, they were all bunched up for the restart, but at the moment it's AO Racing. It's the car that in the early stage of the race, in the hands of PJ Hyatt, was in supreme form, comfortably at the head of the field. And PJ's done a lot of his running for this race. In fact, there were two cars off, and but the thing was, when the dust eventually settled in that P2 scrap, Misha Goitberg was the person who lost out.
0: Had been running in the top five in class at the time, now gathers it back up, but might have flat spotted those tires right after a pit stop. That means it's going to be an awfully long stint here for Misha. About 40 minutes if it's all green. That's 40, 45 minutes is what you typically see for an LMP2 stint. By design, the different classes are staggered somewhat in terms of their fuel capacity, how far they can go on a fuel tank or an energy tank in the case of the GTP cars. And that's because IMSA really doesn't want everybody pitting all at once. Pretty clever, actually, from that standpoint. The P2s have the shortest range, GTP slightly longer, and then the GT cars can run even longer still, close to an hour at times, especially with a little bit of fuel save.
3: We were talking a short while ago about a problem with the 73 Orica entered by Pratt Miller going behind the wall. That's out of the pit lane, further back into the garages to go and get repairs. It's still being repaired. So the crew with the two Fittipaldi brothers, Manuel Espedito Santo and Chris Cumming, is really having a problem now. We heard from Enzo Fittipaldi, the main problem they had was the fact their car returned to the pits with not the full selection of wheels, only three on the wagon. Eventually the fourth one picked up, put in another wagon to be brought back. Hopefully the damage to the car isn't too great, but right now it's tumbled down to 50th position overall. Give it another lap and a couple more cars would have gone past, some that have been delayed, like Sandy Mitchell's Pfaff Motorsport Lamborghini that was going really well and challenging for class position about 3 hours ago, but that's down in 51st position and only a few cars back behind them.
0: We know Sandy's got one more stint left in this particular time behind the wheel. We heard from his co-driver James Hinchcliffe a little while ago, and James will be getting in for a couple of stints momentarily. Let's go down to the pits once again. It's been a great fight in LMP2. One of the front runners is the 22 from United Autosports, and one of its drivers is with Duncan.
1: Well, something I've never done is have an interview with the driver in their actual pit perch. So, Paul Dresser, thank you very much for the comfortable seat. You're about to get in the car. What's going through your head and what are you getting told from the engineers just now?
8: Well, it's always quite a long time to go, 15 hours and 14 minutes. Just trying to get some drive time before you go into the night, get a bit of rest. Everything seems to be going quite well. Dan's kind of on his final stint, so that's our bronze-rated driver out of the way. He's got his bit done. Trying to keep it clean. The last 3 hours, what makes a difference in P2 especially, it will turn into a bit of a fight and about that, just trying to keep everything straightforward until then. It can be tricky. The fog's not making it easy either. And I'm sure that's probably going to get worse as the night goes on.
1: And you're going in for a triple stint, so you're set for a long haul.
8: Well, we'll find out how long I do. We'll find out how long that goes on. The yellows can make a difference. But ultimately, it's just about being out there, trying to go with it. But it's going to be quite hot tomorrow afternoon. So I think the biggest thing what we're trying to do is just find out what downforce level we want to be with and where it's all going to be.
1: Good to be in the top three right now, though.
8: No, it is. And I think, you know, we're definitely in there. The car seems to have be in a very good place. I think we've developed it through the roar, certainly through the testing, to get ourselves there. Whether it's quick enough, I don't know. There's some good driver lineups there. It's about how you partner up with whoever that's going to be, the end between Rasmus and Gab, Saucy.
1: Paul, thanks for your time.
8: Cheers.
0: one of their rivals with some misfortune. George Kurtz with a spin down in the International Horseshoe, compounding the issue. He had a hard time getting the car turned around, ended up in the grass, couldn't quite get the pull away he needed. The car stalled, and just now, 30, 45 seconds later, that car has pulled away, driving under its own power, but it's dropped to the back of the lead lap in LMP2. It had been running inside the top five. In fact, restarted up at the very front, if I'm not mistaken, in the class. Dropped a couple of positions because several of the teams now putting some of their hot shoes in while others are burning the bronze time in the LMP2 class. It's Christian Rasmussen now who is the quickest and the leader in the LMP2 ranks. That's AO Racing's number 99, also known as Spike the Dragon. And he's starting to pull away a little bit with Bijoy Garg trying to keep pace, running in second.
3: Looking to LMGTD Pro, a short while ago, we were talking about Chevrolet Corvettes. Corvette Racing, first and second in class. They have been split, and every time there's a chase in the last couple of hours, basically since nightfall, it's been that number one BMW M4 GT3 Evo that's on the attack. That's Paul Miller Racing entry at the wheel at the moment, and absolutely making it fly is Max Hesse, super impressive young German who, along with Dan Harper and Neil Verhagen, for years now have been part of the BMW junior team, and that really is something that's tried and tested.
4: So I'm down at Wayne Taylor, Cadillac Wayne Taylor Racing, and I've just managed to capture Philippe Albuquerque, of course, multiple winner here. How was your stint? And is it frustrating when you come out of the car and then there's a drive-through? Talk us through the whole process.
9: Yeah, it's completely on me. I'm an idiot. I pitted in on a full car yellow, and I had the page there, and totally I forgot to put the pit limiter. I overspeed by 1.5 kilometer on average. It's the rules. It's fair. It's what it is. It's on me again. And I worked so hard for 2.5 stints, especially because we were off sync with everybody. So we were with old tires, so everybody passed me. Then I was on used, and I was coming back, and I held it there with used tires now. So I was like, we are on the game now because we were like P4. And then I got a drive-through. Oh, my God, like all the work to nothing. But anyway, we're on the lead lap, which is the more important, and the car feels good.
4: And Ricky's in the car now. You were talking about tires. What's the situation with choosing the soft and the hard and the new tires? What's it going to be like through the night?
9: Yeah, so basically we're waiting for the coldest time of the night to use some soft compound tires because that's to go on the window. And we are still working with this new regulation with having a little bit less tires. You need to double stint more the tires. We don't like to double stint the tires because it's just sliding. We are slower, but we are going through the work, which is normal. And just let's see how it goes. Now Ricky's in on new tires and a double stint tires, and hopefully for the early morning when the sun starts rising up, it's going to be over.
4: And for you personally and for the team, what are you aiming for? What is your, obviously everyone wants to win, but what would be success this weekend, tomorrow?
9: I think one thing I think for us, especially for Wayne Taylor Racing, it's to make an improvement on pace and to be there. And I think we have achieved that. We have a good pace. And obviously then I think 6 cars that literally can win the race. I believe the Porsche are very fast. And in the Acuras and the Cadillac seems like in a narrow window between them two. But we need to wait to see when the sun is rising. It's going to be hotter, and on single stints, what is the fastest car? Because it's a different thing analyzing a car that is fast on a double stint or on a single stint. That's completely different things. So we need to wait for that.
4: Well, we can't wait. Thank you very much.
9: Thank you.
3: You could just sense the frustration with Felipe with himself. He's such a pro in a car. And you wonder why people, once they've got him on their books, don't let him go. But as he said, all that work undone in the blink of an eye, and as he said, it wasn't for a lot. It was just by under a mile per hour over the speed limit in the pit lane. But rules are rules. He understands that, but you can sense he'll take himself away and have a few quiet words with himself for that one.
0: Remarkably candid interview, first with the self-deprecation, but then also I think gave us a really good idea of what the pecking order is in GTP.
3: Yeah, no, totally. But I think the point that really stood out for me was the fact he said you can learn far more about the behaviour of your rivals when they do a double stint than when you're doing a single stint, of which they will do more when we get to daylight. Can you imagine getting to daylight? 13 hours of darkness will come out the other end, and then the race will have a very, very different complexion.
0: In a sense, it almost starts then. As silly as it sounds, we'll have been racing for over half a day at that point, but all of a sudden, we'll be able to sense it up here. Drivers will be able to sense it in the car. Fans around the track, the intensity starts to rise. Some of those moments where maybe earlier in the race a driver won't take the risk. Maybe now it's time to start increasing your risk tolerance. And that really starts with sunup.
3: Absolutely so. But, you know, obviously with the sun, particularly if we still have mist hanging around, it didn't clear till 9 o'clock this morning, Saturday morning. If it's the same tomorrow, that only leaves them four hours, 40 minutes for that full daylit run through to the end of the race. But we're not counting on mist, but the fact it's here right now indicates it could well be with us in the morning. And that's a really short time, and that's when the clock seems to spin super, super fast, unless your car is one that's being nursed to the finish. For most people, their options of making up ground get diminished with sort of effectively every 10 minutes they put under their belts.
0: Should be noted, the fog does appear to be lifting somewhat. It's not obstructing our view of the Ferris wheel, for instance, in the way that it was 30, 45 minutes ago. So perhaps that is a promising sign of things to come. Conditions right now, it is cooling off, just 63 degrees in the air, 66 degrees on the track. Very similar conditions, actually, to what we saw during the roar before the 24, it should be noted. Last week, all the testing that led to this. So the team should have some data on what to expect, but track conditions are different. They certainly weren't this rubbered in as it is now, approaching halfway, a few hours from now, into this 24-hour race with 60 cars circulating now for the better part of 9 hours.
3: Of course, the Fearwood bunch might have wondered why I suddenly just started smiling. I tell you what, I was just so enjoying the lead battle as Lawrence Van Tor in the number 6, Porsche 963 for Porsche Penske Motorsport, leads the way, but he's worked the traffic really, really well as they were going through the International Horseshoe. It was 1.25 seconds clear of teammate Julian Andrade on the start-finish line, but I think he's not only gained a few tenths, he's also put a few cars between him and his chasing French arrival.
8: I'm with Manny Franco from Conquest Racing here. And Manny, you were sitting quite comfortably up the top of your pit box here, and I managed to get a word with you. But how's it going so far? You have had a fairly successful stint and things look well.
10: Yeah, everything's looking pretty good for us right now. I have an hour and a half of my drive time, so that's going to be great to finish up. The boys are doing a fantastic job. We're sitting B3 right now, but the car seems very strong, so we're quite happy with it right now.
8: And when will we see you back in the car?
10: So about 40 minutes from now, I'm going to do my second to last stint. We'll see how it goes. I might do the double to finish my stint off, but you'll see me in a car shortly here.
8: And what's the plan? If you could finish off now, you will then come back and be a bit of a cheerleader for the team, or maybe the shorter stint and save some time for tomorrow?
10: For sure, just a cheerleader. I'll bring out my pom-poms, you know, and give out my biggest cheer I can. But the boys are doing great, and I'll be here to support them, you know, throughout the night, of course.
8: I'll be watching the pom-poms. Thank you very much.
10: Yeah, of course, thank you.
8: There you go. That's Conquest Racing number 34, GTD. That's Manny Franco, and he's got a big smile on his face.
0: As well he should. Lorenzo Patrese, second-generation driver, currently driving that car, sits fourth in a very competitive GTD class. Manny from West Allis, a suburb of Milwaukee, most famous because that's the home of the Milwaukee Mile.
3: Exactly so. I love these great, legendary American races. It's so easy for sponsorship and other deals to fall away and suddenly the race doesn't have a reason to exist. But you just take your hats off to something that's so established. The marketing people have made a name, made an event, and those are some of the ones you really, really need to keep. It's heritage.
0: A few pieces of business we need to clean up, all out of the LMP2 class. Most recently, good news for Pratt Miller Motorsports. The 73 has returned to the track from behind the wall. That's the car that contributed to the most recent full course yellow when it lost a wheel coming out of the pits.
3: Yeah, it's still in the pits, but just getting down towards turn one. It'll turn sharply to the left while GTD Pro lead battle goes past on the outside. They're on the track as the number 73 Orica is still going around to rejoin. But that is really tight. Tommy Milner leads the class, number four, Chevrolet Corvette. 0.3 of a second behind, though, is Max Hesse. He got in between those two works, the Chevrolet Corvettes, and is making a real push for BMW glory.
0: Did want to finish off that the LMP2 news. There were a couple of incidents that were reviewed. No action taken in either case. One was the spin for Misha Goikberg down in turn one. That was reviewed. No action taken. Another one was involving George Kurtz and then also the number 11. That's David Heinemeier Hansen. So evidently, George Kurtz, we thought maybe he lost it on his own down into the International Horseshoe. There was contact, we are told, but it was ruled incidental by race control. So no further action there either. But nevertheless, it's been a big setback for the CrowdStrike by APR, car 04, which now has dropped back to 7th in LMP2, had been running well inside the top 5 prior to that.
11: VP Racing, the official fuel, coolant, and additives of IMSA.
0: Just a couple of minutes away from 15 hours to go. Battles all over the racetrack, but a chance now to do our VP Racing in race update. And in the GTP class right now, it is Lawrence Vanthoor showing the way in car number 6 for Porsche Penske, leading the sister car by 1.7 seconds. Julian Andlauer, who had prevailed in a duel with Vanthoor in the previous stint before they swapped places during the most recent pit stop, sits in second. Then another 5.2 seconds back is reigning IndyCar champ Alex Palou. Chasing him is his teammate Colin Brown, about 2.8 seconds in arrears. Rounding out the top five in GTP, Louis Delatraz in the best placed of the Cadillacs. It's the number 40 from Wayne Taylor Racing. To LMP2 we go. Christian Rasmussen, IndyCar race winner at the Milwaukee Mile last year, to bring things full circle. He's the race leader for AO Racing and Spike the Dragon. Currently, it's a 4.2 second advantage over Bijoy Garg. Then it's the best, the teammate to Garg in Inter-Europol. Car 343 with team boss Kuba Schmikowski currently driving. Daniel Goldberg sits fourth in car 22 for United Autosports, and John Ferrano in car number 8, Tower Motorsports, is 5th. GTD Pro right now led once again by Corvette Racing's Tommy Milner, although it's very close. Less than a second separates him from Max Hesse for Paul Miller Racing, car 1. That's a BMW. Then it's the sister Corvette of Antonio Garcia in 3rd, 1.3 seconds adrift. Ricardo Feller is 4th. This is the highest up the order I can remember the Manthai entered Corello Porsche. Currently shown in fourth in class, and he's tagging, towing along Nick Tandy, only a second back. That is in Rexy for AO Racing, completing the top five in GTD Pro. GTD, it's Antonio Fuoco leading Zachary Robichon, Ferrari over Aston by 4.5 seconds, then 1.3 seconds further back to the Turner BMW, driven by Patrick Gallagher. Then it's an IndyCar driver, Scott McLaughlin, 0.6 of a second back. He holds fourth place for DXDT Racing. Good recovery from them. And just behind him, recently a change of position, Lynn Hodanius taking fifth place from Lorenzo Patrese. That's Mercedes now ahead of Ferrari, fifth and sixth in GTD. That's your VP Racing in race updates. We have ticked past 15 hours to go. Good fights all throughout this four-class field as the race settles into a rhythm once again. Let's check back into the pits. Duncan Vincent has found Harry Tignall.
12: Yeah, great to catch up with Harry Tignall. A bit of a laugh there just before it. But, Harry, how are you?
13: Yeah, I'm good, thank you. Yeah, not a bad way to spend a Saturday night.
12: It's a good, fun time to be somewhere nice in January as well. But give us an overview of how the team's doing, how the car's performing.
13: Yeah, we're doing great. You know, it's the first iteration of this Brian Autosport with PR1 Aston Racing partnership, and you know, we've just been going through our program through the Roar, and Ben did a great job in qualifying, you know, for P4, and we've been sort of up there in the race, and you know how it is, you know, you sort of cycle to the front, cycle to the back slightly, but right now the car's in one piece, and we're on a lead lap, and that's the main thing.
12: How important is it just to get through the night and survive it?
13: oh, it's so important. I mean, you see from the very first corner in LMP2, you know, some carnage, some key cars, you know, with damage and out the race. So really, it's no different really in any of the cars. But for us, you know, the last 3 or 4 hours, getting to that point with a clean car, something you can go racing with at the end, that's what we're trying to achieve. But it's not easy out there with so many cars on track and you know, big gaggles of GT cars everywhere, and the LMP2 car is not so quick in the straight, so you have to really work for the overtake in the corner.
12: What do you have to do about the temperature when it drops through the night? Does the car handle differently? Does it react different to your inputs?
13: Yeah, I mean, it's unusually warm, and the minimum temperature isn't actually massively different to the maximum. It's obviously cooler in the night, and you have to be a little bit more careful on the outlap, but compared to what I'm used to in hypercar, these tyres warm up a little bit quicker, so yeah, not too bad.
12: Alan McNish told me I had to come and speak to you, and I was going to get banned from Scotland, so that's that job ticked off the list.
13: Well, I hope he stayed up to listen to it, but you know, it's pretty late back in Monaco there now, but exciting times for him, obviously, with the Audi project, and yeah, he's been with me pretty much since the start, and I wouldn't be here without him.
12: Thanks, thank you.
13: Cheers, mate.
0: Great to hear from Harry Tignall there, and hello to Alan McNish if he is indeed watching and listening along. Pleasure now to welcome a guest up into the booth here. Joining us is Raymond Cotton, Director of Motorsports North America for Michelin. Your timing is great, Raymond, because if you had come, I don't know, an hour or so ago, you really wouldn't have seen a whole lot with all the fog that we had up here in the booth. But thankfully, the fog has moved on, and it's a pretty good view out this window, is it not?
14: It's got the best view in the house.
0: I'd say so, and we're going to jealously guard it and try and keep it that way for the foreseeable future. Exciting times for Michelin in the WeatherTech Championship. A new tire that debuts here in Daytona. We know that tire is scheduled to be used all the way from 26, 27 through the 2028 season in the WeatherTech Championship and further afield for that matter. Tell the race fans what went into the design of the tire that debuted here in this race here this weekend.
14: Yeah, so for sure we've got actually two new tires, and we can talk about the GTD also, but in the GTB class, a new tire for the year. If we look at from a performance standpoint, what we really tried to achieve is we really listened to the drivers, really wanted to focus on something that warmed up quicker, so quicker outlaps, tire comes up to temperature quicker, less degradation over the stint, and then longer duration, right? So something that lasts longer, warms up quicker, and we really tried to achieve ISO peak performance. So no degradation in performance, but really bringing a package that's more well-rounded for a driver, and really trying to align with what our company is about, long-lasting performance and sustainability, and matching those two with 50% renewable, recyclable content in the tire.
0: We will come back to the sustainability side of that, because there was a recent announcement that's tied into that with IMSA and with Michelin. But when you're describing what the new prototype tire does, all of those things, faster warm-up, no drop-off, durability, those are all things that are going to make race car drivers happy. What has the messaging been to you when you talk to the drivers sampling the new products?
14: Yeah, so I would say it's been overwhelmingly positive. Generally, anytime you make a change, it benefits some and not others. And so no matter if it's good or not, really, it's generally sort of a 50-50 mix. Overwhelmingly, everyone's been very positive. I mean, we're seeing 3 to 5 second gain in the outlap on a GTP car now. Huge, right? And so they're really much more confident on the product, able to trust it much quicker and get up to full speed much faster.
0: As you alluded to, it's a full suite of new products, the prototypes on one side of things, and you've got multiple compounds as well for GTP that has to be factored in. But then you have to provide tires in the GT classes with a wide variety of makes and models. Yes, there are some disparities with the prototypes, but when you consider front engine, mid engine, rear engine, different shapes and sizes, it has to be a real technical challenge to find a tire that is suitable for all the cars in the GTD and GTD Pro field.
14: Yeah, for sure. I mean, if you look at the engines aren't in the same place, the weight distributions are different. I mean, everything about those cars is different. That's what makes the class great, right? I think that is, you know, really tied to the street cars, and you get all the different flavors the OEMs bring to that, right? It does make it a challenge, you know, when we release this I would say evolution of tire for those cars this year. We really focused on increasing durability, because there were some makes that were a little harder on the tires than others, and we wanted everyone to have a really great performance. So we really focused on increasing the durability, but also to that fact, some of the manufacturers' wheels were really hard to mount, and there was actually a safety issue around that. So we looked at how do we make it easier to mount across all the manufacturers' wheels, and then how do we make it more durable, because there were some cars that maybe had a little bit of a disadvantage for wear compared to another car because how they used the tire. So really made that more robust and made it more even across the field.
0: I saw that note about the mounting, and I wanted to ask about that. Is this you then responding to information you get from the paddock when you're thinking about developing the next generation of products?
14: Yeah, and when we look at mountability, of course, here in IMSA, we do all that as a company through our partner, Jackson. And so it's a lot of feedback from those guys, but it's also feedback from the guys at the, you know, our team mounts them all the time, and they can mount them really well. But when you get them back to the race shop and you don't mount tires all the time, well, they can really be a challenge, right? And so the feedback was from them, but also from our team.
0: Raymond Cotton from Michelin joining us here in the Ford Racing Global Broadcast Center, high above Daytona International Speedway. Normally when you roll out a tire, for the fan at home or at the racetrack for that matter, it's kind of difficult to tell that it's any different from the previous generation, but not so this year. It's got a very unique look when it goes on a new sticker tire. You certainly know it's a new sticker tire. Can you describe, what is the official terminology that Michelin uses to describe the pattern that that is on the outer edge of the tire when it goes on a car?
14: Yeah, so if you look at the pattern that's on the outer edge, so a few years ago we released our Vision concept tire. It's a biosource 3D printed tire that's 100% sustainable, and that's kind of the vision of where the company wants to go. It is the same pattern onto that tire, and the idea behind it was, and hats off to the team that thought of this, because I wouldn't have thought of it. I'm, you know, not a marketing guy. I'm an engineer by training, and I tell you, from their standpoint, they wanted something that would communicate the changes inside the tire. And boy, it does that. Everyone asks. People want to touch it. People want to interact with it. And, you know, if we hadn't, it would look the same as last generation, right? But this, people really want to interact with it and find out why it's different. So it's communicating the biosourced and recycled materials inside the tire.
0: Which is a great segue into the new IMSA Michelin Sustainability in Racing Award. I could read through the bullet points I was sent, but you're probably better placed to talk about it. Why this new award? What does it come down to? And then again, what makes this make sense for Michelin to be involved?
14: Yeah, so I think Michelin, we're about proving that performance and sustainability aren't at odds with each other. They actually complement each other, you know. So, you know, that was kind of the focus behind it, is how do you highlight the teams that are using their resources most efficiently. So if you look at the award, it's finishing position, it's tires, and it's energy usage, and they're all weighted equally, right? So it really gives the teams something to look at how they're doing efficiently. And it's interesting, I was talking with a manufacturer the other night, and they were saying one of their CEOs had asked, well, what is racing doing for sustainability? And they instantly could point to this and say, hey, this is something we're measuring, tracking, and tracing. So, you know, I think it's good for us to be focused on it. But also, you know, the OEMs who are competing, their suite level is asking for it also.
0: Makes plenty of sense to me. And it isn't immediately clear that motorsport is a hotbed of sustainability, but quite frankly, there is no better place to learn about everything from performance to sustainability than this high-speed laboratory that is the racetrack.
14: Yeah, I mean, absolutely, right? If I look at our product, our vision for our company is to have 40% recycled renewable content in our tire by 2030. We have 50 in the pinnacle of racing now. Right. So we are leading the way. But I mean, if you look at the fuel partner with the fuel they're using, you look at the lubricant partners, you look at the hybrid drivetrains, everyone is actually focused and pushing and leading in those areas of development.
0: When you can point to your race tire and say look at this, racing at the highest level of motorsports, you have 50% sustainable materials in this tire. Is that proof positive to either the consumer going to their local tire retailer or to your OEM partners to say, you don't have to have any concerns about giving up performance by also thinking about sustainability? Here's proof positive. The best drivers in the world, the biggest manufacturers in the world, trust this to perform as well as to hit their sustainability goals.
14: Yeah, absolutely. I think you can say that it's not a compromise.
0: Right.
14: You know, you're not going to give up your wet traction to gain this. You're not going to give up your braking performance. So, yeah, it's about showing and demonstrating that, you know, not only can you not give up performance, in this case, we actually gain, right? We gain drivability. We gain durability in doing it. One thing, too, and I think a lot of people don't think about is when you introduce these materials, sourcing them is hard, creating them is hard, and creating them at a scale to put them in all passenger car tires is very difficult. And racing gives you that nice medium of, hey, I need 10,000. Create that supply chain. Creating that and learning how to do that then allows you to create a million, which makes it to the mass market.
0: You can scale up.
14: You can scale up, right?
0: Interesting.
14: So it teaches you how there's a big difference between making a pound of something and then making enough to supply a series and then making enough to supply OEM. And so it's really those steps.
0: Yeah, really, really interesting. You mentioned the wet tires, and so we've talked about, you know, the new compounds for GTs, for prototypes with at least in GTB with both softs and medium compounds to choose from in this race specifically. Is the wet tire new, or is this a carryover from the past?
14: The wet tire will be a carryover this year with a new one coming out next year for our development cycles. We felt a little rushed on making the improvements we would want to make, so we held off to give us a little more time on development for the wet.
0: And will that incorporate some of the same sustainable materials?
14: For sure. I mean, it'll be a different mix because so much stuff is different in the wet tire, you know. But for sure, it's a focus, and it's a focus of us and what we're doing.
0: I've heard tires referred to as a black art. I mean, they are quite literally black, but also just trying to get to the bottom of what makes them switch on and switch off. I mean, for these teams that are doing this week in and week out at the IMSA WeatherTech Sports Car Championship, are they about as dialed in to what makes a race tire tick, or just a tire in general tick, as anybody on the planet?
14: For sure they are as dialed in how to make it work for their car. But I guarantee you if when we sit here next year, they will be going faster because they will be found more.
0: Yeah.
14: Right? And so with the amount of track time and then, you know, the amount of time on the tires, the teams have adjusted and are getting tremendous results. For sure they will continue to develop and refine over the year, though, guaranteed.
0: And that's what you want. That's why you partner with these teams, for them to continue to push you forward as well.
14: Absolutely. We learn, too, right? And so they learn, they optimize and perform, and our engineers are right now working with the teams doing exactly the same thing.
0: Finally, do you have a sense, given the relatively elevated temperatures we're experiencing this year compared to previous years, how much do you expect we'll see the teams go to the soft compound tires here overnight?
14: So it'll be interesting to see. I really think you need, and I'll use Fahrenheit since where we are, but we speak in Celsius more, but I really think you're going to need a track temp under 65. We're close.
0: We are. We're right on the precipice.
14: We're close, right? And so it'll be interesting to see. What's interesting for the GTD cars, we'll start there, is most of those guys have already done all their double stinting. They did it extremely early, which really speaks to the robustness of the new product. I would have expected them to do it later in the night when it was colder. They're almost done.
0: Could that have been done on the previous generation tire?
14: I don't think they would have, right? Like, so it says about the confidence in the product, right? And so also really interesting is, historically, I would have thought they would have done a ton of just double stinting the lefts and not the rights. Teams double stinted them all and got it done quicker, right? And so it really speaks to that. The GTPs are working through it. Everyone's double stinted multiple sets. They're setting up to have a great end race, right? And so with the mediums, it'll be interesting to see. We're going to be close, so it'll be interesting to see what some teams choose to do when we dip to whatever the momentum's going to be. They're going to be watching, and it'll be interesting to see.
0: Fascinating conversation. Raymond Cotton, the director of Motorsports North America for Michelin, joining us here in the booth. Thank you for what you do. Thank you for the support of motorsports globally. It seems like all across the world there are sports cars racing on Michelin tires, and we really appreciate everything that you do for this ecosystem, and quite literally makes it all go around.
14: Well, thank you for having me, Ron.
0: Pleasure is mine. We'll turn you loose. Enjoy the rest of the evening, and we'll be watching that tire strategy unfold, now armed with a little more information than we had previously, Bruce.
3: Absolutely.

0: doing, other tyre companies will be trying to do. It's a competition. That's why we go racing. We compete.
1: That's really what it's all about. There is no industry that will push an auto manufacturer or associated industry manufacturer forward more than the racetrack. The teams demand to be moving forward constantly, whether that's their cars, their drivers, their pit crews, and the tires certainly are no exception.
0: No, exactly so, but certainly if you're looking, I mean, various branches of racing started to think maybe their future was limited, but in the historic scene, already an awful lot of the series only go racing on sustainable fuel. And if you can do it for a 1930s Bentley, you're doing a great job.
1: 14 hours, 41 minutes to go. Clock continues to tick inexorably down, down, down from 24 hours when we started at 1:40 in the afternoon. Suppose that was still earlier today. We're now an hour away from midnight here in Daytona Beach, Florida. It is a Porsche Penske 1-2 in GTP with Lawrence Vanthor leading Julian Andlauer by 1.3 seconds. Alex Palou, Colin Brown running in formation third and fourth. And then it's a couple of Cadillacs, fifth and sixth. Louis Delatraz leading Jack Aitken. Ricky Taylor, excuse me, that's not right. Kubish Mikowski has driven his way to the front of LMP2. I think we're in the middle of LMP2 pit stops right now because we see Harry Tinknell leaving the pits on an outlap. Heard from him a few moments ago. Starting to get some of that star power in LMP2 in these cars. The likes of Christian Rasmussen and Paul DeResta, Harry Tinknell, Malte Jakobsen, Jovan Altert all climbing aboard. This is what we've been waiting for. I think we're almost at the point where the bronze drivers are just about done. And now we get into some of these top-line drivers that make up the bulk of the LMP2 lineups.
0: When you approach the witching hour, who do you need? You need the big guns. And the good news for the drivers out there is that the mist that really was beginning to get lower above the giant grandstand, not necessarily down at pit level yet, but it has blown not fully through, but it's not wafting in banks past our window, and we can see right the way across the track to the backstretch behind the Ferris wheel and Lake Lloyd, and to the Le Mans chicane on the back straight, the left, right, right, left combination. So things are good, and maybe, just maybe, we won't go through the night with mist, and maybe we won't start Sunday morning when people come in and start thinking about breakfast with the inability to see very far at all. So that is good news, and it's been a good day so far. And I'd say the early stages of the race, there were quite a lot of full course yellows, but we've had the last 3 hours have been very good indeed. We're finding a pattern, finding a form. For those that aren't racing for Porsche Penske Motorsport, it's not the best of news, but we've got those two cars separated by about a second. In fact, let's wait as 307 laps are completed. It's going to be 1 second on the nose, but Alex Palou, in the better placed of the Acuras, is not that far behind. He's 3 seconds further back in third overall. But we really do things like you're loading Noah's Ark. We've got two Porsches, two Acuras, two Cadillac. Come on, BMW, get your two cars together. But they are separated in seventh and ninth position, because eighth place is the JDC Miller privately entered Porsche that has led this race, but it's out of kilter in terms with the competition. It ran a different tactic early on, and so it's shown great speed, it's shown the ability to pick its way up the order, but the true picture for that in where it is it's not the same as anyone else. You can carry on being not the same as anyone else until right at the very end of the race, but of course you want to end the race with almost no fuel in your tank, almost no tyre left, and take your car right the way to conclusion. But we'll see what they can do. But JDC Miller done a very good job so far. But for now, they're splitting the two works BMWs in seventh and ninth position. They're in eighth. Caelan Frederick, who's really shown a fantastic, not just turn of speed, but consistent ability to place the car in attack progressively and also to defend very well too. And it's not an easy job to do when you've got 60 cars trying to play on a 3.5 mile oval.
1: And he was a late call-up to this lineup. He was not on the original entry list. It was Bryce Aaron who filled that slot initially before that shifted. It was during the Roar Before the 24 weekend, that last weekend, that the entry list was adjusted to include the Marylander, Caelan Frederick, former champion in British Formula 3 back in 2020, won 9 races that year, 13 times on the podium. And a bit of a star-crossed

0: trip up the rest of the single-seater ladder in Europe, but talent shown through in 2020 to win that British F3 Championship, and it's doing so again, proving to be pretty quick to adjust to these Porsche 963s.
1: It's a big step up. It's a huge step up. You know, racing single-seaters and effectively a one-make championship in various points around Europe and in the States, it is one thing. I mean, very few of those Formula 3 championships are anywhere near as strong as they used to be when you go up through the single-seater ranks in, I think, the likes of Michael Schumacher, Mika Hakkinen, you know, you could see then. But there were lots of people chipping away at their tail. However, the ability that Caelan's showing moving across this year to try cars with roofs on, to try... You know, last year he's racing Formula Super Lights, which is effectively Japanese Formula 3. In a field of cars, he probably had 12, 15 cars. Here he is on a playing field with world-beating drivers, 60 cars. It's a huge step up, but he's really done a cracking job so far for JDC Miller Motorsport.
0: He has indeed. That car has been running extremely well over the course of this race so far. Just wanting to see if we have any notes about anything that's gone wrong for the 85. Don't see anything. The only notes that I have involve them challenging for the overall lead, which they took for a time with a couple hours gone by in the race. Spent a little bit of time at the front. They've been shuffled back somewhat, but still, how many times will the drivers tell you? It's a long race. Stay on the lead lap. Give yourself a chance when the sun comes up, and more importantly, in that final couple of hours, the sprint to the checkered flag.
1: I picked up my very analog notebook, and my entry for car 85 has nothing in it other than the car's name, and that is undoubtedly how they'd like that to stay.
0: GTP pit stops underway. These are on schedule, and it is Meyer Shank Racing, the first to bring its cars into the pits. Also in is JDC Miller with car 85. And it looks like Louis Delatraz for Wayne Taylor Racing taking this opportunity to come and pit. Lawrence Vanthoor, the leader, with 2.3% energy still remaining in the virtual tank. Julian Andlauer a little bit more than that. Jack Aitken, interestingly enough, sits in third. That car with 6% energy still in the virtual tank, but if memory serves, they topped off at the tail end of the yellow last time, and that's helped them perhaps extend this stint a little bit, trying to play some strategy possibly, as that team is wont to do. Really clever operation headed up by Gary Nelson, longtime and legendary NASCAR crew chief. There's some amazing stories about his time in stock car racing in the 80s and 90s, maybe even before, but has been heading up Action Express for some time. Now Porsche Penske, they don't have to do anything special this time, Bruce. The cars pit in the order that they would prefer, six ahead of seven.
1: But they do like to swap them round after you, Claude. No, after you. But this time around, the car with the white dorsal fin came in first, which is good because that's in garage area two as opposed to garage area one. At a standstill, brakes smoking away. You work them so hard here at Daytona.
0: Possible stupid question, but we're approaching midnight here, so you can get a little bit off-piste from time to time as we get into the overnight hours. I've heard after you, Claude, a few times. Who's Claude? What is this from?
1: I wish I could come up with a snappy and accurate answer. It used to be a phrase that was introduced to me when I joined Autosport as a young journalist, and it was if someone wasn't too competitive. They said, no, after you, Claude. It's suggesting someone perhaps competing at Le Mans when things were far less competitive.
0: Okay. Well, we'll put it out to the peanut gallery if anybody knows the answer.
1: Any name you wish, but Claude seemed to fit quite well.
0: I like it. I will be stealing that for future use. Interesting. Just got a replay. And Svanthor coming into the pit lane. Maybe close to locking up. See, we got another look from on board here. He was possibly dealing with a little bit of traffic. Did he get it wound up in time? It kind of looked like he did.
1: I think he just did that classic pro driver thing. I'm going to eke every nanosecond I can. Slightly put off the line he probably would have wanted to take as he was kind of peeled off into the very start of the pit lane as he came through Speedway 4. But he still did the job he had to do, as far as I could see. It looks so he took it right up to the white line, which is the point at which you have to be under the pit lane maximum speed coming in. He did that very nicely. He came in the lead number six, Porsche Penske entry, but Julian Andlauer in seven, the sister car tucked in right behind him.
0: Jack Aitken now in the pits from the lead. Looks like Dries Van Thor might be able to eke out a little bit more. No, he'll be in here shortly, pitting from second, side by side up onto the banking. Were these the two teammates? I think they were. For confirmation here, on board with Matt Campbell now in car number six. It's now Loren Heinrich in the number seven. Here is the pit stop for Aitken. Looks like they did take tires, done with the energy replenishment. That car leaves the pits just as the Valkyrie comes into its pit box. That was awfully close to a collision between those two. That might be looked at by race control before it's all said and done. Van Thor also in the pit lane now. That car back on the lead lap after dropping off during the previous three-hour green flag run.
1: Just remember, when talking about the Aston Martin Valkyrie, that is the one that's fallen back from the pack in GTP. It lost with sort of electrical problems, so it seemed that car stopped a couple of times out on the circuit, got sort of fired up and went again, but came back, and the repairs cost it the best part of 16 laps. And since then, they're running at a very decent pace, still haven't overtaken all of the LMP2 runners. They will do that probably in the next hour or so, but right now in the pits, and for Aston Martin, they've just got to wait, but... Ross Gunn, the driver who brought it in. But again, how close was he to having an incident that would lead to a penalty at some point?
0: Yeah, it was very, very close there on his way in while the other car was on its way out. They have clawed back a few laps. You said they were 16 laps down at one point. They're now 12 laps down, so that's progress. Completed 299 laps. The leader has done 311.
1: Next line down, they've done 295 laps.
0: 95 laps, sorry.
1: It's very difficult when you've got a lot of cars, you're looking across a large number of tables. In fact, we were having a discussion. We could pull up three different timing screens, and not one of them has everything, every bit of information you want, and you can very easily just be flicking from, you know, screen of choice A, B, and C, and just miss something. But unfortunately for Aston Martin Valkyrie fans, it is 16 to 17 laps in the rears of the race leading at the moment. The Cadillac of Earl Bamber, but he's just coming out of the pit, so he will fall back down the order. And do expect that Matt Campbell and Loren Heinrich are respectively in 6 and 7. Those their car numbers for Porsche Penske Motorsport. Did we just have a car kissing the wall? It got very, very close indeed. No, I think just running wide. It looks like it could be one of the Acuras, but that was, again, sometimes you just go up the bank and, oh, I'll tell you what's also happening. The mist is starting to descend back to sort of a bit more how it was. It billows past our windows, but we're in a very lofty perch, about 100 feet about the level of the pit, about the level of the pit lane that we're looking down over. But the mist was going away, it's coming back again.
0: Mist coming down, so too does the hand of fate, and it reaches out and grabs AJ Allmendinger in car 60, Meyer Shank Racing. Penalty, drive-through, working on the car outside of the pit box. This is one of those rules. We've been talking about it sporadically over the course of the race, and we're getting a replay of it here. There are marks in the pit box that you have to be within, front axle and rear axle, in order for you to be eligible to do work on the car. He came in at a jaunty angle, evidently slightly outside the box. I think it's the right front. That's the problem. And a penalty has been handed down, so expect an extra run through the pit lane for car 60 here shortly. New voice down in the pit lane. Let's check in now with Arjuna Kankapati.
2: Great to be back on the pit lane. There are some heads starting to drop. You can feel the energy as we reach the halfway point, starting to waver for some, but there is GTD pit stops. Inception are currently sitting in their box. Turner have already gone in and out, but driver change and fuel being put in. And I'm stood in front of the Triarte competition Ferrari. Kenton Cook will be getting out. Robert McGuinness going to be jumping in. And slightly earlier, Ryan, I was talking with Trent Hindman, and he was saying this is one of his favorite times to be racing around Daytona. There's something visceral about being in the nighttime, whether it's the slightly thinner air that we've got with the haze. It's a magical time for all these drivers as they get ready to lock themselves in for another double stint with some brand new Michelin tires as well.
0: That'll make them feel nice. Just completed a double stint. Now on to the fresh rubber. Heard from a couple of drivers out of cars talking about the fact that none of these cars feel particularly nice on a double stint. I think it was Sebastian Bourdais in particular who was talking about how pointy his LMP2 car got in the second stint on the Michelins. But everyone's going to have to take the punishment at one point or another. There just aren't enough tires in the allocation to do a four-tire change at every stop.
1: No, exactly so. And just a little bit of news. Car 73, remember, it was delayed enormously with its various problems. Well, the main problem being it only had three wheels when it made it back to the pits. But Chris Cumming has just had a spin at turn seven. And, in fact, a couple of cars have been involved. And, again, with the spray of light from the headlights down at the Le Mans chicane, we've got one P2 car facing the wrong way. Another one had a spun. I don't think you do that. How do you try having a spin on the way in, pitch sideways? The chasing car was the one that's delayed because that spun off the circuit, whereas the other P2 car that spun just in front of it, was that car number two?
0: Yes.
1: Couldn't quite tell. You think it was number two?
0: I'm confident it was. That would have been Mikko Jensen. That's the final car still running at the moment. Much delayed car.
1: Yeah, much, much delayed, and that happened all in practically the opening minutes of the race, didn't it?
0: Another new voice in the pits. Let's welcome back Peter Snowden. What do you got for us, Snowy?
3: Yeah, I've just caught up with Russell Ward, who's just jumped out of the Windward Racing Mercedes, and he's just done a double stint on the same tyres, and it's I think you've got a view on that, haven't you?
4: Yeah, I mean, it was pretty tough. I did over 70 laps on that set of tyres, and man, the last 20 laps were really, really tough, and, you know, had a restart there and just got kind of eaten up. So, but I mean, you know, this is what we have to do. We have less than, you know, the allocation we need to be able to run every stop as a new tire. So it's something everybody's dealing with. It's good to kind of get it out of the way. So the car feels great. I mean, it's really, really quick, and, you know, we have a lot of good top-end speed, and I think we can win it if we keep the car clean.
3: Well, that's positive, but from your perspective, driving the car around such a circuit as Daytona, because it's not like many other circuits, it offers unique opportunity or unique challenges, shall we say, double sending a set of tyres, how different is the car from beginning to end? Probably like a real layman's question, but from your point of view behind the wheel.
4: Yeah, you know, when you got a new set of tyres on here, it really masks almost everything. It just feels great, and, you know, I knew I was going to go in there and double stint it, so, I mean, I was trying to be as careful as I could on the rears and just keep the car alive, you know, try to do some fuel saving as well. And so, I mean, you know, some of these stints are really tough, and then, you know, the last 10 stints, hopefully we've got new tires for everybody and we can gain some of the spots we lost back and get back up there.
3: How do you go about fuel saving?
4: You know, really just lift and coast, do some short shifting, you know, try to use the draft as much as you can. I mean, you know, it's, you know, the Mercedes, thankfully, is a really, really good car at fuel saving. And sometimes you can even find some speed somewhere. You know, you keep the platform, you know, lifting and coasting into some of the heavy braking zones. So, yeah, that's really, really about it.
3: See, from the outside, we just thought you went round and round for a couple of hours and then had a glass of water.
4: Yeah, sorry, I couldn't hear you.
3: We think from the outside, you just go round and round for a bit, then have a bottle of water.
4: Yeah, exactly. I mean, I need a bottle of water right now. But it's beautiful weather to be out here racing, and the fog's coming in, which is making it pretty interesting. It's a real cool race.
3: Russell, thank you for your time and your input. Much appreciated. Thank you for sharing that with us.
4: Absolutely. Thank you. Thank you, man.
1: Well done, Snowy, for catching that. Again, it's great when you get a driver who actually just wants to go and sit down and have a bottle of water, or even two, but they take the time, and it really helps. It might just be one bit of information you get from them. Just you're sharing their experience, and it's difficult. But I think what Russell was saying about the end of a second stint, 70 laps on a set of tyres around here, that's 230 miles or so, that's a lot of effort.
0: He's the first one to bring up the fog unprompted.
1: He's good, isn't he?
0: I guess so. He knows his business. Two-time and defending IMSA WeatherTech Sports Car Championship GTD class champion. He's also a two-time class winner of this event, first in 2021 and again in 2024.
1: What we really need to emphasize, it has been Porsche. For a while, Alex Palou managed to separate them, but he's been attacked and Matt Campbell has just moved through. But it's great. The challenge is coming to those Porsche Penske's. Track conditions staying very, very stable. Air temperature is marginally cooler than track temp. We're talking by about 4 degrees, next to nothing, near parity.
0: And a couple of times we've now had the onboard shot from onboard with Alex Palou. he had to drive right through the two spinning LMP2 cars down at the Le Mans chicane. The two cars in question, by the way, as we thought, it was Mikkel Jensen in the two for United Autosports, which has had a really tough day. The other one, another car that's had a tough day, quite frankly, 73, that's Pratt & Miller Motorsports.
1: Yeah, respectively, they're in 51st position, that's car 73, and car number 2 in 55th, the last of the runners. They're still pressing on, but they've just had that little moment, and it certainly hindered Alex Palou, helped Matt Campbell. That's why the two Porsche Penske Motorsport cars are holding down the top two positions again. But I'm just encouraged. The Acuras seem to be going very nicely, or more to point, the number 93 Mayer-Schenck racing car is the one that's taking the battle to the Porsches.
0: Doing its best is Alex Palou, but just had a rear brake lockup, went long in the second horseshoe. Did a great job to keep it on the racetrack, but lost some ground. He now trails the Matt Campbell-driven Porsche in the battle for second and third by around a second. Let's check back in the pits. Arjuna has caught up with one of the stars of 2025 at IMSA. That was Kenton Cook.
2: And not only did he finish second in last year's GTD Championship, but Kenton, it's 10 years since you debuted here at the Rolex 24 and won the watch. How special was that memory going back a decade?
5: Yeah, I mean, a decade ago was definitely, it seems like now just yesterday, but it's weird how the years are kind of flying by. I felt good on that day to, you know, essentially that was the end of the Mazda ladder system for me, where I reached the level of WeatherTech that, you know, you're striving to achieve, and was super lucky to be partnered with JDC Miller Motorsports there in LMPC to get that win. And it was a battle of attrition, and we won that battle. So it was a lot of fun, and I had a lot of fun with those guys. Here we are 10 years later, my seventh time doing this, and we've come close a few times, and hopefully we can get it today, but we're going to have to work really hard for it.
2: You just handed over to Rob McGuinness, and I saw you having a chat with your engineer, a quite animated chat. Was there anything that you were trying to relay to Rob about the balance of the car, especially with the conditions that we're dealing with here?
5: Yeah, I told him I just had the most fun stint of my life, with a little bit of sarcasm. It was kind of funny, you know, with the way the tire allotment works, you have to make sure you double stint some tires, and when you double stint tires, that's really not fun. We double stinted left sides, put right sides on in the stop. Then there was a yellow 10 minutes, 15 minutes into that stint. They filled me up, didn't change the tires. So I had a long time on that set of tires. And the other thing was, you know, we kind of have some floor bottoming in the bus stop that we've been trying to take care of in the first part of the stints. And the final curb, if you hit it wrong, can bottom really bad. In this case, the car has stopped bottoming on the final curb when I got in, because I think the floor has self-clearanced itself. So there's some positivity going around. We're having smiles here, just because, you know, you got to get through that part of the night where you get through your tire allotment and you try to save as much as you can. And I was also fuel saving a lot. We went a lap or two further than some other guys, and we were going really slow doing it. So I had a blast.
2: Go get some rest. Thanks, Kenton.
5: Yeah, will do. I see you had a pit stop, and you also have some you seem fresh.
1: Well, while all that was happening, a message has come through. Remember that car 73, the Pratt Miller Orica had a moment with the number 2 United Autosports Orica, and it's number 2 that's been pinged for that drive-through penalty for them. I mean, it's not going to change their position. They're stone last. Mikkel Jensen was the driver at the wheel. And I've got an answer. We put out the question about after you, Claude, and AI has been a phenomenal thing, because I've got this incredible answer. After you, Claude, is a catchphrase from the 1940s BBC radio comedy It's That Man Again, you'd have to say. And the character, Colonel Chinstrap, you're getting the real flavour of the age, I guess, mockingly invited him to go first, implying he is pushy or always seeking drinks. It originated from the character's relentless pursuit of alcohol, often used in a polite yet dismissive manner. Oh, I tell you what, that wasn't AI. It was our man in the pits, Peter Snowden.
0: Oh,
1: answer.
0: Of course he knew.
1: Big fan of 1940s radio shows.
0: Of course he knew. We should have gone straight to him. That was our mistake.
1: Yes. go. We'll do better in future, but well done, Snow. I couldn't write a message that long without putting a whole stream of spelling mistakes in fat fingers, you see.
0: Did that while patrolling the pits for us as well. Excellent multitasking.
1: One car I just want to pick out, because remember we had the Corvettes leading GT Pro, and then it sort of flipped around, we had the Ford Mustangs. They then fell away, but Seb Priot has got his up, that's car number 65, into fifth place in class. He just banged in some really impressive laps, and he's got to within a second of Dan Harper's number one BMW that, remember, was splitting the Corvettes a while ago when Max Hess was driving it. So suddenly the Ford is coming back into the mix. The sister car, Ben Barker's car, is somewhat further back. That had a delay, and that has got to get past four GTD cars to get back in the pro battle. But for one of the two bullets in the Ford gun, it's going very nicely at the moment.
0: There are a couple of cars that seem to be getting stronger as we get deeper into the night. I'd point as well to Manthei Racing's Porsche, Ricardo Feller, up to third. Definitely the best I've seen that car at any point in the race up to this point. And in GTP, Cadillac suddenly is starting to find the pace. Jordan Taylor did his car's fastest lap a handful of laps ago. They're still a little ways away from the front runners, but it does seem like maybe the changing conditions has come to the benefit of the Cadillacs, both for the Wayne Taylor Racing team as well as for Action Express.
1: Talk about conditions changing. I think Holly was about to suggest we're going to have a monster walking out of the swamp shortly, because the mist is really starting to billow past our very high up Erie, looking down over this incredible circuit and over the big coloured array of grass between us and the pit lane, and beneath us, right beneath our feet, the cars are still going past, mist or no mist, at 200 miles an hour when they go over the start finish line. That's the pace the GTP cars can manage. It's very spectacular. Top three cars covered by 8 seconds. It's very competitive.
0: Current weather conditions, 63 in the air, 68 on track, that's on the Fahrenheit scale, of course, but 89% humidity in the air. You can see it out the window in the form of this fog or mist, whatever you want to call it. Hard to miss it. It was thicker a couple of hours ago, then it went away completely. Now it's back with a vengeance. No, not quite at the level of thickness that we saw at its height, but it is, again, starting to accumulate over the track. The good news is it continues to be relatively windy. Looking down to the International Horseshoe and the flags representing all the nations on the grid continue to blow pretty strongly toward the infield across the track from the Horseshoe.
1: You spotted I was having my slightly face. Well, remember the incident, car number 2 and 73, and it was 2 that got pinged, the United Autosports Orica given a drive-through penalty, Mikkel Jensen the driver. The party that was aggrieved was car 73, and they have also decided to get a drive-through penalty because the one of their pit stops, leaving with equipment attached. Oh, in all fairness, both have been so delayed, it's not going to separate them from victory, but it's just sometimes you just have to accept it's not your day. But remember, this is a day, a night and a day sort of race, so you've got a chance to claw some of it back, but they are way off. For example, the Christian Rasmussen leading the way in the LMP2 class, that's car number 99, that's gone like a train for AO Racing since PJ Hyatt kicked that off. It's running in the golden livery, sort of dressed for the evening, you'd say, but that's got 312 laps on the board. Number 73 Orica, the one that's just picked up the penalty, has got I've got to do some maths here, it's actually got 289 laps, so a country mile between them.
0: Makes for a long evening, morning, and then afternoon when you're already essentially down for the count. And it started very early, didn't it? I mean, it was the opening lap for car 2 that they were already forced to go behind the wall with damage sustained in that lap 1, turn 1 incident, and it's not gotten any better for them since. However, they're thinking about the season. They're thinking about the points that they can try and salvage here, and if some of their rivals should drop out and they do it early enough, if they can keep on running, there's a chance they can make up a position or two that ultimately could prove extremely beneficial as we get to the end of the season.
1: Entirely so. I mean, for those that didn't get to enjoy the start of the race with us, maybe they can watch some on catch up, but 24-hour race, driver briefing, make it absolutely plain. We talked in Countdown to Green about some things you can do to sort of see you'll get to the end of the race, and I don't think a lot of the LMP2 drivers were paying any attention at all. Lap one, turn one, contact, cars recovering from that, hitting other cars as well, so it was secondary contact. And for United Autosports, one of the two sort of strings of their bow immediately loosened, almost coming off the bow entirely. But the fact is, they've kept it going, and the sister car is also still running around in class, in fact running very nicely. Paul de Rest has been setting some quick laps. He's third in the P2 class, and he's right on the tail of Bijoy Garg, who is in the, well, into Europol with their green and yellow cars, and the one with the opposite livery, yellow and green. It's going very nicely indeed. Car number 43, second in class, with Christian Rasmussen leading the P2 class, as I said, for AO Racing.
0: And by a healthy margin, nearly 22 seconds. Could have a battle for second here before too much longer, as you're quite right. Duresta has run down Bijoy Garg. We do have a battle on our hands in GTD. Antonio Fuoco leads by 8.7 seconds, but Zachary Robichon for the Heart of Racing holds down the second spot. He was under some pressure a moment ago from Scott McLaughlin. Scott, though, now forced to play some defense because the Turner BMW has arrived on the scene. He's got company in the form of Alex Palou coming to the inside GTP traffic, trying to play through this battle for second, third, and fourth in GTD. That traffic now splitting the battle here slightly. That gives a bit of a reprieve to Robichon, who was coming under some pressure once again as those cars made their way to the infield. Aston leading Corvette, leading BMW in that scrap for the podium positions outside of first, of course, in the GTD class.
1: It's funny, isn't it? At certain points in the race, suddenly class battles close right up, and it's quite often when you've got cars from other classes coming through, suddenly they slightly trouble the GTD runners and the GTD pro runners, bunch them up, and off they go. They go away. The GTP cars can obviously have a far superior performance, but they get in. They sort of effectively come in, upset, you know, push the rug into a series of sort of rucked mounds, and then shoot off into the distance, leading everyone else to sort it out. But actually, it's great. But just before we came back on air, we were looking down over the International Horseshoe, and I just sort of pointed out of the window through the mist to Ryan and said, look, here we are, suddenly we've got 10 cars nose to tail. Two laps ago they weren't like that at all, and this is what the drivers have to do, and it's so difficult in terms of keeping their focus. You think you're just settling down, you've got your class battle, you can see your class rival wherever they are, and then suddenly you're having to run to the beat of a different drum.
2: I made my way down to the Lone Star Mercedes garage. They've been slowly charging their way forward, cracked the top five, and Lynn Hordanius is standing with me. Lynn, I've heard he went a lap down early in the race, but you've been able to fight your way back. Do you remember exactly what that was?
6: Sorry, what was that?
2: I heard you guys went a lap down early in the race, but you've done a great job to fight yourself back into contention.
6: Yeah, just been showing great pace the last couple of hours, and it was a blast getting up there and fighting my way through. So yeah, we've been doing quite good.
2: We saw you a couple of times last year, but it didn't really go the way that I know you would have wanted. Has that given you and the whole Lone Star Racing team some motivation coming here to the Rolex 24?
6: Yeah, for sure. We're all very motivated to push for the best result. Of course, last year we had some minor issues that really ruined our races, but now we're here. We're back to fight and to fight for the podium.
2: It's your first Rolex 24, so I do have to ask you, we're about halfway through, not quite at the 12-hour mark. What's been your favorite part of this experience so far?
6: Well, just driving to the fireworks was quite cool. I have to say that was really cool. You never seen it anywhere else, so it's been cool. Just being here, the atmosphere, it's awesome. Loads of people still now, so that's been awesome.
2: Got to live out the Sunny Haze moment. Thanks for the time.
6: Yes, thanks.
0: Lino Dady is really quick. Young Dutch driver making the transition to sports cars here in the last couple of seasons, and a driver that Mercedes certainly has its eyes on. Bruce, I met him on the grid at the 24 Hours of Le Mans last summer when he was making his Le Mans debut, and I just remember him wide-eyed looking back and forth at the giant tribunes on either side of the track. If anything can prepare you for racing at this cathedral of speed here at Daytona, I suppose it's the magnitude of that event at Circuit de la Sarthe every June. But that said, you could tell he was really soaking up the atmosphere. Each of the 24-hour races has something that sets it a bit apart, and he was enjoying the unique aspects of coming and racing at Daytona.
1: Yeah, I must confess that you look down from our high up perch here, looking at all the pre-race format of the cars fanned out below us, an array of colours. But that's a fantastic way to launch the season. Obviously, that's one of the lovely elements about the Rolex 24 at Daytona. It kicks off so many seasons, sets the scene. But when you go to Le Mans, it's just that little, well, it's a whole lot noisier, because here you've got the grandstand on one side and then the noise can travel away. But at Le Mans, you've got grandstands on both sides. It's a funnel, and the noise and the celebration before the race, I don't know how the start drivers keep their heads cool at all, but it's fantastic. We don't mind a bit of pomp and ceremony.
0: Right now, his car sits fifth, as Arjuna referenced, inside the top five, in the hands of Scott Andrews right now. Busy season for Lynn. He'll be doing some racing here in IMSA, but also full season planned for Iron Lynx in the World Endurance Championship. That's, of course, also a Mercedes program. And he did that a year ago, started mixing in a few other races here and there, stateside and elsewhere in Europe. Again, another one of these up-and-comers that sees sports car racing as a path to a motorsport career, a chance to actually earn some money in the sport, which it's awfully difficult to do until you reach the upper echelons of single-seaters.
1: Yeah, and over the decades, there have been periods where precious few people are actually professional racing drivers, you know, earning a proper living, not just a little bit of boot money here or there. The American racing scene has always had a much, much stronger professional element to it. But now we've got, these are international guns for hire. That's exactly how it is for so many of them, racing and showing they've got talent in GT3, which is what Lynn Hedinus is trying to do right now, is doing right now. It opens a lot of doors, and if you're happy to get on a plane and travel anywhere in the world, you gain experience of circuits, build towards something, and if you're just that little bit better than the others, it's the way to start a long career. But you've got to be good off the track as well as on the track for a manufacturer to keep interested.
0: And again, Mercedes has taken interest. He was named a Mercedes AMG Junior driver at the tail end of 2025, so first full season in that role.
7: VP Racing, the official fuel, coolant, and additives of IMSA.
0: 14 hours, 4 minutes to go, closing in on the completion of another hour here at the Rolex 24 at Daytona. Time for a VP Racing in-race update. Porsche Penske 1-2. I feel like we've said that a few times over the course of nearly 10 hours of racing. It's now Lauren Heinrich, though, who has the field in hand, leading Matt Campbell, his teammate, by close to 8 seconds here on this stint. Really impressive stuff from a driver making just his second start in a Porsche 963. Sitting in third, it is Alex Palou for Meyer Shank Racing in the best placed of the Acuras, followed by a pair of Cadillacs. First, it's Earl Bamber for Whelan Engineering Action Express, then Jordan Taylor for the family Wayne Taylor Racing Team. To the LMP2 ranks, Christian Rasmussen, the IndyCar driver, leads. Paul DiResta has made his way up to second, but now calls into the pit lane to the attention of the United Autosports crew. That will help promote Inter-Europol's George Kolovos up a position. And following him through shortly will be the sister car, driven now by Formula E and sports car ace Antonio Felix da Costa, with Harry Tignall completing the top five. In GTD Pro, Corvette Racing running in formation. Another 1-2 at the top of a class. Tommy Milner leads his longtime teammate Antonio Garcia. Then in third, Dan Harper for Paul Miller Racing, a car that had to start out back in its class after its qualifying times were thrown out for a infraction involving impermissible camber. They've had a good race recovering from that and have run up at the front much of the day. Ricardo Feller up to fourth. Make that fifth now. Sebastian Prio up to fourth in the best place of the Mustangs, ahead of the Porsche from Manthei. Then in GTD, it's Antonio Fuoco by a pretty hefty margin, some 34 seconds. No, make that 9.8 seconds over Scott McLaughlin. Then Jens Klingman for Turner. Zachary Robichon has dropped a couple of spots in recent laps in the heart of racing Aston. He's down to fourth. Scott Andrews completes the top five in GTD, driving for Lone Star Racing. So that was the VP Racing in race updates with 14 hours, 2 minutes to go. AJ Allmendinger and Ricky Taylor, a couple of cars that had drive-through penalties here recently, embroiled in a bit of a battle. This is in the nether reaches of the top 10 in GTP. Currently, Taylor holds the spot over Allmendinger. 9th and 10th is what's being disputed here. But this is all happening way behind the two Porsches that lead this race. 1-2, and it's not been, despite the fact we say it's been 1-2 a lot for Porsche Penske, it's not been a totally clean run, especially for, I believe it was the 6 car that picked up damage in the opening hour. It took them a little while to get the repairs made, and that cost them all the track position. They dropped to the back of the class, but the recovery is just about complete at this point.
1: Yeah, it was a mystery, and we had reports there was a hole in the side of the car, and we've had various things saying effectively it was being taped over. It was a clash very early on, and they just had to wait until there was a chance where they could come in and not have too much damage in terms of the time it took them in the pits. But again, that's experience.
0: And I saw on social media one of the drivers of that car, Lawrence Vanthorn, tweeted that they feel like the bodywork damage, they fixed it about as well as they can, but there's some under tray or underwing damage that, frankly, they're not going to be able to get to, and they're just going to have to deal with any handling imbalances that have resulted.
1: Yeah, just taking a little look at some of the many charts we can do, we mentioned they had the extra pit stop, but in fact the number 6 has had 15 visits to pit. That's 4, not 1 or 2, but 4 pit stops more than Don Heinrich's car that's leading. The sister car, number 7, admittedly, you know, the fuel put on board each time may be a little bit different, but we've seen them come in and we've seen them flipped around. Oh dear, talk about things having trouble. Car number 023, which is a Triassi Competizione Ferrari, limping in with a flat tyre. That's way down in class, 14th in class. Robert McGuinness at the wheel of that at the moment, 47th overall, losing ground. Bear in mind, the teams have been fantastic. In fact, we've got it's crawling its way through Speedway Turn 4, and then it's going to get down onto the pit apron, and as the rest of the field flashes past at immense speed, it's coming in slowly, and then we'll hit the line just before the pits and slow yet more. But it's just so horrible when you're coming in at literally walking pace.
0: We heard from Robert's teammate, Kenton Cook, not so long ago, full of enthusiasm and optimism. But that is a setback for them, dropping them well down the order. Hopefully no damage has affected that car. He's able to make his way back to the pit lane, and for now that tire carcass not enough to bring out a full course yellow. A chance to go back to the pits now, Arjuna Kankapati with this update.
2: In front of me is the PR1 with Brian Herter Autosport LMP2 car, and it's fuel only here for Harry Ticknell. And something quite interesting as well, Ryan, is they've taken a couple of the body panels off to go into the underside of the car and remove some of that buildup. It's such an interesting thing to see how the team is taking care of their machine over the course of the 24 hours of racing, and now just packing in that fuel. And the veteran Harry Ticknell gets ready to send that car off and away. Nice tidy pit stop from the 52 crew.
0: Just what you want at this stage in the race. Meanwhile, we've been watching the Triassi crew make that tire change. McGuinness has arrived in the pit box. It took a little work to get the left rear tire off. Possibly a little bodywork damage sustained as well by the flapping rubber of that deflated tire, but the good news is they've released the car and it's back out into the fray. Delayed, yes, but not out of the fight. Meanwhile, a car stopped and facing the wrong way at pit in. This is an LMP2 entry. This is Toby Lutka, another car that's had its fair share of misfortune. He gets it spun around and now gets to the pit lane, but for a little while was facing counter course. That could have been a scary moment if anybody had decided to come through the pits at that time. Thankfully, they did not.
1: Well, as the Shopify Orica comes to a standstill, I was saying just a few moments ago how scary it is if you're limping in, you know, with a flat tire. But for him, I think that maybe Toby thought he was going to come over the pit entry line going too fast. But come what may, just beyond that, the car rotated. And thank goodness it only went onto the grass and didn't go up onto the bank part of the circuit where the cars are coming back. At maximum pace, he's got it in. The pit crew are taking a look. Obviously, a lot of grass would have gone in with that rotation. But for Toby Lutke, had brought the car in the top 10 positions. In fact, in ninth position overall in P2. Hopefully, no damage done. But that was a scary, scary moment for his teammates, Matthias Beck, David Hannemeyer, Hansen and Charles Millesi, who would be the absolute flyer in that car. A little check-up from the neck up, but nothing else too bad.
0: Arjuna pointing out in the pits, this car has had its fair share of misfortune, and what makes it plain is the fact that the front bodywork at this point, it's been replaced a few times. The piece that's on right now isn't wrapped like the rest of the car. And it goes to show they've been through a few nose assemblies on the 11. Right now, though, the car still runs. They've sent it back out. And amazingly, they're not that far off the pace, despite some of the problems that they've suffered. They've done 312 laps, so they are 9 laps down to the class leader. But when you consider all that they've been through, actually, that seems like a lot less than you might have anticipated.
1: Yeah, they had to have repairs to the nose early on. They got hit up the rear and spun, rejoined, and then had contact with the number 2. This is on the opening lap of the race, but other incidents since then. And they had a problem with their brakes, I seem to remember, as well, after about 3.5-4 hours this race. But unfortunately for them, they've now got a drive-through penalty for pit entry violation. I guess coming in backwards is not what the doctor ordered. Not approved.
3: Yeah, well, talking of that pit entry violation there, Bruce, the number 11 TDS Racing car with Toby Lutke at the wheel. The other issue that it's created is, quite apart from the jeopardy of the car facing the wrong way, and we see it now with the Mercedes that's just coming in as well, which is the number 48, there is a white plastic marker reference on the pan there where it's sort of where it's blue paint before the grass starts. That is it's a sight line for the drivers to come in. That's what the Toby Lutke collected on the way round. That's now been knocked a little bit closer towards the track, as it were. So the conversation, I've had a chat with one of the IMSA officials, and the conversation now, there's some deliberations whether that needs to be brought back in to where it should be. But obviously, that requires somebody going out there, somebody's going to put their brave pants on and go and get that back in. So I don't know who's going to get volunteered for that. Maybe Peter McKay or something, I don't know.
0: That sounds like cruel and unusual punishment. What did Peter do to deserve that?
1: Well, it's always an interesting thing when you have a marker board or something which is a sighting point,
0: yes,
1: and it moves. And I'm trying to rack my brains. There was a driver once who was going absolutely fine in a race, and then his marker post moved because it turns out it was a sheep that just happened to be grazing. And it saw the grass was greener on the other side. In fact, he nearly went to the other side now I think about it.
0: That's a story that almost certainly had to happen in the UK. The only track with sheep around it in the US is Sonoma Raceway. They don't have a traditional lawn care crew. They use sheep to keep the grass in check. I don't think that's where it was.
1: No, it makes a lot of sense. But anyone who's had sheep know they spend most of their life trying, well, as Jeremy Clarkson said on his fantastic farming show, trying to kill themselves. In my case, they just like to stick their heads in a fence and then they can't get them out.
0: Well, for now, anyone who's coming to the pit lane will have to do so without the visual aid that has been knocked off of its perch by Toby Lutke on his way in. And they'll also do so with vision perhaps a bit obstructed, because I think it's safe to say now this fog is the worst it has been yet. I can truly say, lit up in LED lights as it is difficult to see the Ferris wheel across the track from our location, which under normal circumstances you'd have no trouble picking out.
1: Ferris wheel? What Ferris wheel? Absolutely disappeared from sight. And it's amazing. It's the difference within a couple of minutes. So Hammer House of Horror is approaching midnight, the witching hour, and it's about to strike.
0: We might have some information as to why Robert McGinnis had that cut down tire. There was an incident that was investigated. No action taken, for what it's worth, but evidently there was contact. Trying to figure out what the other car in question.
1: It's the Van der Steur Racing Aston Martin. Rory at the wheel, Rory of the same name. But incidental, no action taken. But it was under investigation. They might have been on a very similar part of real estate, but the person lost out there was Robert McGinnis. He did well to get his Ferrari back for Triassi Competizione, but just the natural impulse is to try and get back, race back as fast as you can. But of course, we already saw early in the race that Daniel Serra tried to do that and did further damage. And his team, Rizzi Competizione, said, stop, do not come any further back towards the pit. Because they could see on all the images their great tyre carcass flailing around doing all sorts of damage, not just the bodywork, but the other elements within that wheel arch.
0: Sadly, it proved too little, late. That car retired from the race in Rizzi's return in an official capacity to this race. In fact, the last time they were here as an entrant, again, they were here supporting Dragon Speed last year, but they won in 2024 in their class. Fantastic team, but no luck whatsoever here in 2026. Their day ended before the night fell here on the Atlantic coast of Florida. Lauren Heinrich leading Matt Campbell in GTP. In LMP2, Paul DiResta, since getting up into the second spot, has been chipping away at Christian Rasmussen. A lead that was once over 20 seconds is down to 16.1. Antonio Felix da Costa also making some headway now that he's aboard the 43, but 26 seconds behind the class leader. However, GTD Pro much closer between the top two. Now, it's a couple of teammates, Tommy Milner and Antonio Garcia, that hold the top two spots. But not too far behind, you find Dan Harper and Seb Priel.
1: Exactly. I was going to say it's top four now. So we've got three manufacturers in the top four, the two Chevrolets, Tommy Milner in number four, and the number three of Antonio Garcia. Dan Harper, well, he's just 0.8 of a second behind, and just another second and a half further back is Seb Priel in the better place, the two Ford Mustangs. He's his car number 65 from Multimatic, but he's the one who's been closing in. But as we know, catching is one thing, passing is another. But it's been a very, very good run for that second generation racer. Of course, his father Andy Priel, multiple world European touring car titles, almost all of those of course the BMW, but since then of course he did race Fords too. And Seb has taken up the cudgels, and he's had so much success stateside as well. Came across and just so impressive when he got stuck into the North American Porsche series.
0: I think I'd be correct in saying that it goes back at least one more generation in the Priel family, hill climbing, if I'm not mistaken. John Hindoff nodding his head emphatically. I think, well, I learned it from you, John.
1: Well, indeed. He came from the Channel Islands, and they may be very, very small indeed, but they have some great hill climb courses. Bouley Bay in particular is the one that stands out. But it's not a bad place to cut your teeth in motorsport competition, because precision is everything. You've got very, very little space. They're narrow. The British hill climb courses tend to be quite short, but of course, back in the 1920s and 30s, well, in fact, even through to the 60s, the European, sounds better, mountain climb championship. Much, much longer run up, much larger mountains. And the thought of some of the auto unions with the like of Hanstuck Senior powering up. And again, mist isn't something that's unknown when you're doing hill climbing. Certainly the big hill, the one that's called the Silly Peak, the Silly Hill, as Martin Shanker, a great rallycross driver, used to call Pike's Peak. America does trump everyone else, because that is another climb beyond.
0: It is spectacular. I've not been for the hill climb, but I have been up it. I was a little kid at the time. I was quite impressed by the fact that our bag of potato chips expanded and expanded and expanded and eventually popped as the pressure changed as we went up the hill.
1: That was very mountain. Good of your parents to lay on a little science lesson. You think you're on holiday, but
0: that's
1: learn,
0: right.
1: learn.
0: Well, my father's an engineer, so he can't help himself, to be quite honest with you. And I'm sure riveted by this race, an engineer and a race fan, as are the two of us, Bruce. And, man, GTD Pro, we were talking about this off-air. This class, it just never stops. You don't have a moment to rest if you're in that lead group. Top five, really all within striking distance, and sneakily in that fifth position, it's the 75 Express entry. This car has already amassed all kinds of issues, but managed to overcome them at this point. Kenny Hobble has had a spin. They had a penalty for shortcutting a turn. They had a drive-through penalty for a pit lane speed violation. And they also had a stop plus 100-second penalty for failing to adhere to stint energy requirements. Yet here they are on the lead lap in the top five and within shouting distance of the class lead.
1: It is astonishing that not one of those things has knocked them out of true. Now, it's always good. You asked the question about my phrase, or the phrase I was using after you, Claude. We had a fulsome answer from Peter Snowden down in the pits, and we were just talking about not two, but three generations of the Priaulx family. And Simon Strang, long-time colleague of mine back from Autosport Days, he's already popped in an answer. Don't forget Graham Priaulx. I was racking my brain for the name of Andy's father, and he was the one that really put the show on the road. And it's great you have these dynasties. And if you've ever seen Andy Priaulx racing helmet, it carries the national flag of the Channel Islands, or more to the point, of Guernsey out there. Proud family, but yes, well done, Strangy. He's here, of course, with a big interest in Aston Martin, but keeping us informed on matters of Hillclimb in Port. Back talking of that, the Aston Martin Valkyrie continues with Ross Gunn at the wheel, still trying to make up all the laps that was lost, 16 or 17 laps lost, but when running, it's running absolutely at the pace of the front runners. The last couple of laps, not so good, but traffic can be a bit of a problem at various points around here. And I tell you what, all the lap times are likely to start to fade away, because the mist is not fading away. It's coming on really, really strongly now. Again, we can't see across to, from our high up position, to the Ferris wheel on the exit of turn three. We're now starting to really struggle to focus on the cars as they sweep through the final corner of the lap at the speedway, turn four, before they flash past us. The cars don't appear to have slowed much. They're still doing pretty much 200 miles an hour, the GTP cars, as they go across the start-finish line. But the visibility is absolutely plummeting.
8: Good evening, everybody.
1: Welcome back, John.
8: See, I did give you a clean race, and I heard about 45 minutes after I gave it back to you, you managed to have a... I heard Ryan say there'd been over 3 hours of break.
1: Yes, then were a couple of moments that needed a bit of cleaning up, but it's been a pretty clean one, must say. But you certainly feel that there's been some flurry of little moments, and I think it's because, particularly out at the Le Mans chicane, I don't think the drivers can really spot their endpoint as they go in. They're a little bit late on the brakes, panic, and round they go.
8: When the fireworks went off, that was when the yellows came out, and there was a wheel recovered from the far side of the track. Did you find out who that was?
1: Yeah, we did. It was from the number 73 Pratt Miller Orica. They then came back, and apparently the car wasn't handling quite how they liked. Well, on three wheels, it's unlikely. That then went behind the wall for repairs. But yes, during the clear up, at first we were told they were just clearing detritus and debris from the track. But when it turned out to be round and black and had a wheel inside it, we realised it was something that had gone missing from that number 73 Oregon.
8: Expect the two Porsche Penske Motorsport 963s to peel off into the pit lane next time around. The 7 from the 6 at the moment, and probably too far apart to do the switch, which they've been doing in the past. You may see them split, actually. The 7th pitting one lap before the 6. We've seen that happen a couple of times as well in the past. And from our lofty area, we're still looking down through this fog or low cloud or whatever you want to call it, but actually the drivers can see pretty well. Lauren Heinrich on the high banking now can see all the way out of turn speedway turn four, right the way through the tri-oval as he rattles through underneath me now, and now heads down into turn one.
1: It's not all be easy in the pits. We might only have about half a dozen cars there, but JDC Miller Motorsports, they've been running so well, and they've just had an absolute horror. They had to push their car, it went into the pit garage area before, pushed back, had to straighten it, push forward, push back, push forward, push back. So with the time in Van der Helm, you really got to feel that's lost them a handful of seconds.
8: Peter Mackay joining us in the booth as Bruce Jones gets ready to take his leave. Thanks to him and Ryan Marine for the last 3 hours. And for those of you in the US listening on RS2 IMSA Radio, or possibly coming around to listening up to us on Sirius XM, our colleagues from NBC Sports. We'll be heading to the land of Nod shortly, which means that we take over the airwaves of the national broadcaster. Take you through to 6 o'clock in the morning with the Sacred Coffee 6 hours. Oh, and we've got another wheel off, and that's a fairly new fitted tyre because I can still see the markings on there, Peter.
9: It's a GTP anyway. Oh, it's

0: The number 60 Marashank Racing Acura has come in now, so it's getting very busy now in the pits, because surely with a wheel loose on the circuit, that a full course yellow will have to be called for that to be retrieved, unless it's in, happens to be in a safe place where it can be recovered and stay green, but very likely that it would go full course yellow.
1: So drama then here at the Daytona International Speedway as we come to midnight, and we'll be welcoming in a few moments' time those watching in the US on NBC Sports on Peacock. So if you can, you can turn over and tune into us there. Hello everybody, as we come into Sunday morning and on the airwaves of the national broadcaster, it's IMSA Radio taking you through to 6 a.m. with the Sacred Coffee 6-hour stretch, and you join us with drama on the racetrack for one of the cars that's been disputing the lead with the two Porsche Penske entries. And this is the number 93 into the pit lane for Acura, and the Kaki Ota just out of the pit lane, and an errant wheel and tyre parting company at the International Horseshoe. Damage to the nose cone of that car as well, as the tyre made its bid for freedom. And we've also got a problem at the Western Horseshoe. Just for a moment, a yellow light and flag down there, I can see through the gathering gloom, and missed. Well, Kaka Ota is restored to four wheels on his Phillips 66 wagon. The red, white and black number 93 rolling again in the Ford Racing Global Broadcast Centre. It's John Hindhoff and Peter Mackay down on pit lane. It'll be Duncan Vincent joining us in a moment or two. And what drama there, Peter, and a disaster for the car that has been pushing those two Porsche 963s.
0: One of the biggest threats to the two Porsche 963s, the 93 Marashank Racing Acura. What a shame for that crew, but it would appear it could be a lot worse. So the wheel lost contact with the car at the International Horseshoe. Now, that is just out the pit. So Kaka Ota's done an amazing job to limp that car all the way back with only three wheels on the wagon.
1: Yeah, it's already brushing the inside of the left front wheel arch as he turns in. Oh dear, scraping the ground, and you've got to wonder what damage that's done to the undertray. These cars are very, very sensitive to the bodywork on the floor. Managing to get it back, and he's now back to speed, so he must feel the car's okay, Peter.
0: Must feel that way, but we'll have to keep a close watch on the lap time, because you're absolutely right, John. The floor of these cars is so important to their aerodynamic package, so if it's damaged, it can be a real issue with pace. And that's a pity, because that number 93 Marashank Racing Acura has been really quick. Let's see how it affects them.
1: Let's head down the pit lane.
2: Discussing the work there on those cars, the engineers to the Acura just changed that clip very, very, very quickly, and no big issues. But they're now studying the footage for in-car, etc., and all the data, and looking at the sparking and trying to ascertain the damage. Meanwhile, they've just handed Porsche a bit of an advantage. The 6 and 7 car straight in, both cars fuel, out and done.
1: Yeah, they were due in anyway, and they were able to do that on a schedule, Peter, that was far less hectic schedule, if you like, less pressure.
0: That's right. Yeah. So we have stayed green. The marshals have been able to take that tyre away to a safe place under local yellow flags, and we've stayed green flag racing. That's good for our fans joining on Peacock. The number 3 Corvette Racing machine sitting in second right now, right behind the number four car. Those two factory Corvettes.

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1: Arjuna.
2: Down on pit lane, John, about 5 minutes ago, big drama in the GTD class. AF Corsa, the leading Ferrari 296 into pit lane, but issues with their air guns trying to get the wheels off. And not only did that cost them time in the stop itself as they swapped Antonio Fuoco out and Simon Mann in, but maybe more significantly, to add misery, a drive-through penalty for tire without crew, and they've got a lot of work to fight back. The good thing is, there's a long way still left to go.
1: Thanks, Arjuna Kankapani, one of our season-long voices on IMSA Radio and IMSA TV as we bring the sports car community together around the world on our YouTube channel and the player at imsaradio.com, sound and vision, as well as on RS2, part of the Radio Shore Limited network of channels. 107.9 FM at the track as the Inception Ferrari goes for a spin. Looks like the horseshoe again. It's the Western horseshoe. That was the yellow flag, the yellow panel that I saw flashing through the fog earlier on. So the Inception car, one of the leading lights in the Bronze Cup, Peter, and that cup itself is very, very important because that brings with it one of the hottest tickets in town.
0: That it does, yeah. The Bob Aitken Award, which earns you a ticket to the big show, to the Le Mans 24 Hours. So last year's Bronze Cup winner, Ooi Fridani, in fact 2 years in a row he's won it, will be heading to the Le Mans 24 Hours this year. Getting an invitation for that race becomes even more special as sports car racing grows and grows in popularity. It appeared to me that that's been for the number 70 Inception Ferrari with David Feminelli on board. Very unusual to see him spin. But looked like there was a little bit of contact with the number 81 Corvette. That's a Dragon Speed car that's been a little bit delayed throughout the race. In fact, very delayed. It was helped off the road by one of the LMP2 cars and had to go back behind the wall. That car's in the pits at the moment. And in fact, it is actually... No, it is in the pits. I was worried it had gone behind the wall, but no, it's sitting in the pits. That incident has been reviewed by race control, so there was a bit of contact between them, and it has been deemed to be incidental. No further action. It's the Power Motorsport number 8 car, the car that was first on the road at last year's Rolex 24, but failed post-race tech due to a worn-down skid block, where there's a minimum depth that skid block can have, and it was out width of the legal parameter, so they unfortunately lost that victory, were sent to the back of the field. But at the moment, they're running pretty strong. They're running fourth in class at the moment. Fairly routine stop. Tire change going on, fuel going in. Right-hand side door open. Closed up, ready to go. All very routine for the Tower team. Former champion team in the IMSA WeatherTech Sports Car Championship. Been a pretty steady presence in the championship for the last 5 or 6 years. Just the fuel to go in now. Driver waiting for the signal to go. Out goes the fuel nozzle. And a very smooth, I would say a textbook example of how to do a pit stop here at the Rolex 24.
1: Bit of weaving on the pit lane, which is allowed. Trying to get some heat into the front tyres. No tyre warmers allowed in IMSA competition. That spin for the Ferrari of Inception, the number 70 car, involved another car, and it's been looked at by race control, which is next door to us.
0: No further action.
1: No further action required.
0: Yeah.
1: Incidental. And the other car involved was the Dragon Speed. Giacomo Altoe, number 81. So that has been deemed as no further action. Partner Racing number 23, Aston Martin Valkyrie, Roman De Angelis on board. So he comes down to complete another lap. They lost time early on with a rogue electrical problem with Alex Riberos on board, wasn't it? Stopped a couple of three times out on the track before they brought the car behind the wall and had that fixed. This, of course, the debut for the Hartner Racing Valkyrie here at the World Centre of Racing, because they only joined the championship from Sebring onwards in 2025. So a bit of a voyage of discovery. You know, it's not to say they haven't run here, but they've done some testing here, but the testing and racing, particularly here at Daytona, two very different things.
0: Totally different. Yeah, totally different. And I think that's been proven to be so over the course of this race week. But they're still ploughing on. They never know what could come their way. They're in for the full season, so they want to gather as many points as they can. GM versus Ford, a classic motor racing battle. The two big Detroit marques locked in a fight, as they were last year at the Rolex 24. It went the way of Ford in GTD Pro last year with their 65 car. Corvette, can they get their own back this year? Of course, Corvette, I suppose they got their own back by winning the championship in GTD Pro, but they'll want that Rolex 24-hour win at all costs. And they've got, the good thing is for Corvette, they've got two bullets in the gun. Both of those cars are looking really, really strong at the moment.
1: 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He's been doing his Lego build this evening, as well as watching and listening. Uninterrupted coverage on the audio channels at IMSAradio.com. And of course, for those of you outside the US, on the video player at IMSAradio.com and on the IMSA YouTube channel, as we have for every IMSA race throughout 2026, and the season's spreading out ahead of us. Triassi Competizione. Ferrari has been in and out, and Peter Snowden was watching that pit stop down along pit lane.
3: Yeah, just a couple of minor dramas that it just takes up all the time that you don't need in an endurance race there. As they were doing the tyre change on that car, the car went down on its jacks, most notably at the rear, to the point that the right rear had to be removed, and the mechanic on that wheel was constantly pointing up like the old sort of, you know, the crane signal of lift the car up. He couldn't even get the wheel off, and it took them a moment or two to do that, and back up it went again. They removed that wheel and continued to change, and then the fuel release didn't release, so it just looks like minor things, but it's all taken a matter of seconds that you don't need. As we all know, it's the age old adage of stay out of trouble and stay out of the pits, and they're longer in the pits than they wanted for that 33 Ferrari.
1: Peter Snowden down on the pit lane. Hello to Blur Fiend, who's here on the grounds listening on 107.9 FM, one of our regulars. He says he's not seen the fog this bad in the 25 years that he's been coming here. Thirteen and a half hours still to go, Peter Mackay, and still the two Porsches at the head of the field, but with that wee stutter from the better of the two placed Acuras at the time, the number 93 car. It's now two Cadillacs that take up the cudgels. The Whelan car, which should have started on pole position, of course, but for its infraction. And then the Cadillac Wayne Taylor number 40, Terrell Bamber and Jordan Taylor. 29 and 48 seconds adrift from the two Porsches.
0: Stretched out quite a lot over the last hour and a half or so. After the previous full course caution, the Porsches really flexing their muscles under the cover of darkness, and they appeared to have pace both in the heat of the day, like they did at the start of the race, and indeed in this kind of slightly strange, cool, foggy, misty condition at this moment. But they're being chased by Earl Bamber, particularly in that number 31 Whelan Engineering Cadillac, a team which finished the season so strong last year, winning at the Indianapolis battle on the bricks and the season closing Motul Petit Le Mans. And Earl Bamber trying to be the second man in history to win all four major endurance race, 24 hour races overall.
1: Yeah, that particular epithet belongs exclusively to Nick Tandy at the moment, named the Tandy Slam for the man from the centre of England, the Bedfordshire Bullet, not 20 minutes from where my home base normally is. And Earl Bamber trying to close that gap to the two Porsches, the teams he used to drive for, of course. Michael Deitch started the race in New Jersey, then was in Philadelphia at the six-hour mark at midnight. He's on Long Island. Not sure what the travel for, Michael, but thanks for coming along for the ride with us on Sirius XM Channel 206. If you're so equipped in the US, at IMSA Radio. And to Thomas Bartram, listening in as well, joining us on the Peacock coverage that we've just started till 6 o'clock with the Sacred Coffee 6 hour stretch. And a little further afield, Aaron Zerifos is tuning in from Sydney, New South Wales, Australia. And I'm not even going to try and do the arithmetic. I think that's 18 hours ahead of where we are at the moment. Getting ready for, 3 weeks' time for the big international endurance race down there. The Bathurst 12 hours. But being just through the Blue Mountains from Sydney and up to Mount Panorama Bathurst. So, as I say, 3 weekends away.
0: I thought of a name if Earl Bamber were to finally tick off the last 24-hour race, the Bam Slam.
1: The Bam Slam.
0: Bam Slam.
1: I like that. Yeah, if he was to emulate his erstwhile teammate Nick Tandy, or at least
0: they won the one together.
1: Yeah, well, they did, yes, that's exactly right. One of those, but I was just thinking that one of those and of the Bam Slam.
0: They won Spa together as well.
1: Yeah, would that be the Tan Bam Slam? As they both did.
0: Yeah.
1: You can tell it's getting late, ladies and gentlemen. It never ceases to amaze me, Peter, that even on what we think of as the middle part of the race, where everybody's trying to just stay settled down and perhaps not firing absolutely as quick as they can, preserving fuel, preserving themselves, preserving the car, and preserving Michelin tyres. The amount of passing that is being done by the leader, Laurent Heinrich, at the moment. He's got a clear track ahead of him, having just come out of the International Horseshoe and heading through the kink. But then there's a whole gaggle of cars, which includes the leader in GTD Pro, all having their own battles, all need to be negotiated. Now, it looks like he's on a test run. Fantastic. Coming back up to join the high banks of the Ditton International Speedway through turn six now, but then the telltale tail lights in the distance, and he's going to have even more work to do.
0: That's what makes endurance racing so special, is that you have, you know, particularly in the IMSA WeatherTech Championship, you have not one race going on, you have four, and they're all doing it on the same racetrack at the same time. So you've got so many storylines to follow, which wind and unravel over the course of the day and tonight, and then back today again. And we had Philip Beng, the driver of the 25 BMW M Hybrid V8, come in to join us and have a chat in the booth a few hours ago, and he said, you know, he loves when you're driving and you just see that little glimmer of sunset and you know that you've made it through the night, and the checkered flag is in sight at that point. It's very much a psychological step to make. Speaking of psychological, for Laurent Heinrich, he is just loving this. As a full-time Porsche works driver and driving for the top factory team, a dream coming true on the Pimax of Daytona today.
1: Paul Miller Racing and the Northern Irishman Dan Harper into the pit lane was with us in the Global Broadcast Centre earlier on, giving us the benefit of his experience. A lovely lad, great race car driver as well. I've watched his career develop throughout the past, half a decade, really, part of the BMW Young Driver Programme that's bunked the three young drivers in together at the Nürburgring. Did a lot of Nürburgring racing and the Nordschleife on the Nürburgring Long Distance Series, the Langstrecker Series. Learned to look after themselves, learned to race on one of the most grueling circuits of the world. That series will be starting again towards the end of March. We'll have coverage of that for you on the Radio Show Limited network of channels. And the big race there, the ADAC 24 Hours of the Nürburgring. The strong suspicion is that four times world Formula One champion Max Verstappen will be taking part for Mercedes-Benz, and along with Chris Lulham, who I was with last weekend at the Michelin 24 Hours of Dubai, they'll be pitting themselves against a full world-class GT3 field. That is something I'm looking very much forward to in May when we head out to the Eiffel Mountains. Let's take some more atmosphere from down in the pit lane. Here's Arjuna Kangaparty.
2: It was four tyres for the Paul Miller BMW, but Conor De Filippi joins me now. Seems like there's a bit of a mix in the GTD Pro tyre choices right now. How are you feeling this BMW's faring so far?
4: Everything's been great so far, so good. The team has done a fantastic job. Pit stops have been good. We've just been kind of, doing new tyres and then right side only and new tyres right side only, just alternating back and forth. So I think us and the Corvettes are fairly similar in terms of sequence on that. I think the Fords are slightly out of sequence. So it's always every stint you're either a little quicker than them or a little bit slower than them. But overall, car has been feeling pretty good. A couple of other manufacturers have kind of started to show some pace here in the night. So it's going to make it interesting when the sun rises tomorrow morning.
2: Is the sun rising when the tyre strategy kind of equalises out and it will be just four tyres for every stop to the end?
4: Yeah, truly during the night like this, we're just trying to use the least amount of tyres as possible, and that way when it comes to the end of the race, we can just be on four new for every stop that we can be on. So obviously four tyres is always faster than two, and we're just trying to be as efficient as possible through these night stints while it's cooler conditions, so when it warms up tomorrow, we can always have fresh rubber on it.
2: We know that the haze is affecting the spotters up there on top of the stand. Is it impacting the visibility when you're behind the wheel of the car at all? It seems to be getting a bit thicker.
4: I think behind the wheel, it's completely fine. Obviously, it's been a few hours since I've been out there, but it seems pretty similar to what it was earlier. For sure, the spotters, it's making their lives a little bit more difficult, so we have to, go to the old school way with actually using our mirrors. But it's been great. I think we have great spotters that are big assets to our team, and but overall, everything's been going smoothly. Just have to keep our head on the swivel. Like I said, there's still a lot of races to go, so just trying to keep our nose clean.
2: Thanks, Connor.
4: Thank you.
1: Going old school and looking in the mirrors. Connor's a baby. Love it. Love it, love it, love it. Moment or two ago, had a pretty close call with another one of those little groups of traffic, the wheel and Cadillac number 31 pushing its way through. Quite entitled to do that through the King on the infield, and the Pfaff Lamborghini, the number 9 car, which has had its trials and tribulations already in this race, Peter, with two Michelin tyres on the right hand side on the grass. That's fast through there. And earlier on we saw a huge incident which actually saw the eventual retirement of the number 120, the green and yellow Wright Motorsport Porsche, and Adam Adelson at the time. The good news, Adam was fine, the car somewhat less so.
0: James Hinchcliffe got a bit of a fright there, that's for sure. I did well to hang on to it. Yeah, Giacomo Alto in the number 81 Dragon Speed Corvette just moved across to get out the way of the number 31 Whelen Engineering Cadillac, and was a little bit unsighted, and James Hinchcliffe in the number 9 Pfaff Lamborghini had to take a bit of evasive action. Is moving, the battling going on in GTD Pro as the number 3 Corvette, driven at the moment by Marvin Kirchhofer, just gone past Seb Priol for third. Meanwhile, the overall race leader right there in the mix with them, Lauren Heinrich in the number 7 Porsche Penske Motorsport machine. But that little bit of battling between Kirchhofer and Priol has just put a little bit of a separation between the two leading pairs. The leading pair in GTD Pro is Dan Harper, with Nico Varoni right in behind in the number 4 Corvette. So it appears that there are three manufacturers who are really putting a hand on a really serious charge on the GTD Pro race here. The BMW of Dan Harper, of course, only one BMW in the GTD Pro class, so they are carrying it all on their shoulders. Two Corvettes that are there in the mix, and then the 65 Ford of Sebastian Priaulx at the moment. So just like last year, actually, all three of those brands were in the mix in the last couple of hours, and boy oh boy did we get a grandstand finish there. I suspect we're in for the same this year.
1: Hello to JPET27 watching on Peacock in Vegas, and also on Peacock, Michael Maddox in Pennsylvania before the big snowstorm hits. Well, for those of you in line for that, we wish you all well. Here in the US, a huge swathe of the country under threat from a snow and ice storm. Hope you're all hunkered down, you got some battery backup and all the provisions that you need. Snowy Toledo in Ohio is where Ryan Fragoso is from. Now, Marvin Kirchhoffer, third position in his category at the moment. Oh, and another spin. This is again at the far end. That was the second place car in LMP2.
0: No, it's the number two United Autosports car, which is running quite a bit further down. Phil Fire there.
1: It's the second time that Phil's had a bit of an issue, isn't it? Yeah, Paul de Restum is the other car in the number 22 with the number two on the door. Again, it just looks like it's getting a little greasy under the Michelin tyres. The air temperature is still a muggy 17 Celsius. The track temperature, 19 Celsius. That's 63 in the air and 66 on the track Fahrenheit for those of you here in the States. That fog or low cloud or whatever else is becoming more and more prevalent from our position up on the fifth level in the Ford Racing Global Broadcast Center. But down at ground level, the visibility is still plenty good enough to be racing.
0: It is, yeah. It has to be marshal post to marshal post. So as long as each marshal post can see one another, then the visibility is good enough for racing. And of course there's large parts of the circuit where the lighting's pretty good. How much benefit you get from that in the fog, of course, and you know, we've all done it in our road car where you're driving along with the lights on, then you think, oh, will the beam work? No, definitely not. The full beam just reflects off the fog. But it's not quite as bad as that. But as we've talked about, the spotters up on the roof, they've got a really difficult time and probably not much use right now.
1: Coming up in around about 10 minutes time, we'll have our VP in rate update. Hello to James Miner. That'll be just for you, well, and everybody else watching and listening.
3: Just picking up, John, on yourself and Peter talking about the fog that on the high level where you're up at the on the Global Broadcast Centre, get the words out in the right order helps. But down here in the pits, on the pit straight now, looking out across at you guys, in the last 10-15 minutes, it's noticeable how it's now drifting along at ground level as well now. So that's here in the pit level, so I don't know what it's quite like out in the infield, but I wouldn't be surprised if that thickens up and it increases in the next few minutes.
1: Peter Snowden down in the pit lane. And for those of you outside the US, uninterrupted coverage continuing on YouTube and on the video player at imsaradio.com. Always sounds a bit odd when I talk about video on a radio site, but it's there for you because it's a combined service. And the circuit on 107.9 FM.
0: Despite the fog, there is still pace on the racetrack.
1: Oh yeah,
0: because,
1: well, it's, as I say, the track temperature is still 19 Celsius.
0: Yeah, so I mean, Kaku Ota in the 93 Acura and GTP has just put that car's personal best sector one, as has the 04 CrowdStrike LMP2 car and the AWA 13 Autosport Corvette. So in all the classes, there is pace to be had.
1: Yeah, coming down to 13 hours still to go, so we've not yet hit half distance in this race, and you've got to put that in context, haven't you, when you think about these races, really clock your brain to a different way of thinking. And at that point, you break the race up into smaller chunks. We do it in the booth, and the teams do exactly the same. Hello to Leadfoot 530. He said, my boss has just asked me on Friday if I was ready for the snowstorm coming. Told him I had a 24-hour race to get through and plenty of snacks. No better way to spend it. Here on Peacock, as well as our normal syndications around the world, for those of you in and outside of the United States of America, John Hindorf and Peter McKay in the Ford Racing Global Broadcast Center. Is it fog? Is it low cloud? Is it temperature inversion from the coastline, which is only, what, a couple or 3 miles away to the east? And whatever it is that is affecting our vision. And also the guys up on the roof. Rooftop Ray. Ray Venzel Jr. is our eye in the sky. Good morning, Ray. And he's, as the spotters are looking down, Peter McKay, through not only the fog, cloud, fret, whatever you want to call it, but that's been lit up by the very efficient lights on the top of the main grandstand here. And that actually makes their vision worse than what the drivers have got at ground level.
0: Make it impossible for them to perform their duties for spotters. And this is where, for us as broadcasters, our detail of prep comes into question, because each car, I mean, we receive a fantastic spotter's guide from Andy Blackmore, who does all the deliveries for the for this championship and many others around the world. Now, that's fine for seeing them in normal conditions. But then there's sometimes little subtle changes, like, for example, the Corvettes, they look identical, but the number 3 has a white sunstrip on the windscreen, and the number 4 has a black sunstrip, so that there's little subtle differences. But that's impossible when it's foggy. So some of the cars, well, all the cars, all have little strip LED strip lights in the night.
1: Yeah.
0: Particularly if there's two cars on the same team, which allows you to tell, the team to tell, which one of their cars is out there. So, for example, the Ford Mustangs, the number 65 has blue window light piping lighting, and the number 64 has yellow light piping lighting. So, really, if we were playing I Spy, this is about as challenging conditions as you can get.
1: Andy would want us to say thank you to all the teams for providing the information, even in years when there have been special, secret art car commemorative liveries that haven't necessarily been shown before the race week, or sometimes changed overnight into the race. They obviously have to be with Andy beforehand, so he knows what they're going to look like, and so there's a lot of cooperation. Andy actually does design quite a lot of the liveries, as well as a commercial livery designer, both in this championship, Mission and Pilot Challenge, and others in the IMSA paddock and indeed beyond. But as I say, it would be remiss of us not, on Andy, if we didn't, on Andy's behalf, say thank you to all the teams for helping him with the information required. The original and best, Andy Blackmore, and the Spotter's Guide. Look it up on the World Wide Web if you haven't got it already. Get it, put it next to your TV screen, and it will help you immensely. We always have one here in the booth for all the big races. Something pretty momentous going on in GTP at the moment, as the number 3 Corvette is moving through the field. That's the third place car in GTD Pro for Marvin Kirchhoffer, and that is that the ARX 06 of AJ Allmendinger, which is sitting in 8th position, is right on the end of the lead lap. That is the last car on the lead lap, and looks like that is not going to be held for very much longer. Main time in LMP2. I think Paul de Rest has just gone ahead of Dane Cameron in the battle there.
0: I'm pretty sure Dan's hanging on to it. Do you know how I know that?
1: The switch back,
0: The purple LED light that's just popping through the gloaming. So, two superstar drivers. Dane Cameron, one of the most decorated drivers in the entire history of the IMSA WeatherTech Sports Car Championship. So many titles up and down, all sorts of different classes. He's won in GTD, he's won in GTP, he has won in LMP2 like he did last year. He has 5 IMSA titles to his name and finally got his win here at the Rolex 24 a couple of years ago. But he's having to hold off ex-DTM champion and former Formula 1 driver Paul De Resta, of course, who won the Rolex watch in LMP2 here last year, albeit he was presented with it at the 12 Hours of Sebring. That's another story.
1: Yeah, but he did get it.
0: He got the watch, nice. All his teammates. Yes, it was. They came second on the road, but the car that was first on the road, the third car, was disqualified. So they all count. Leading the race, though, Lauren Heinrich, in his IMSA debut in the Porsche 963, did have one run out in the World Endurance Championship in Bahrain for the first time at the end of last year. But
1: he was very good. I spoke to him after that. He was out there for that one, and as we tend to be for the WEC event, and I think, trying to get the right words for this, you and I were talking about this before, that was an audition undoubtedly for Lauren Heinrich and for the GTP program, or Le Mans Hypercars it was in that series. And I think had he done okay, he would have passed the test. He surpassed that by some margin, by everybody inside and outside Porsche's value system. He absolutely knocked it out of the park. And another GT driver, we were talking earlier on, weren't we, to Philip Eng about why is this the case. Another GT, accomplished GT driver, who has stepped fairly seamlessly into what ostensibly from the outside looks like a very different racing car.
0: Should be in theory, but it's classic Porsche as well, how they've promoted from within. They've got drivers who they've come through their junior system, which has evolved in how it works over the years, but they've, you know, take drivers through GTs, and if a prototype program happens to come along, then they will promote from within. The only really exception to that is Felipe Nasr, who's part of that team. He was an outside hire, if you like, but he's the exception to the general rule of thumb.
1: Well, it's another race hour that is coming down to be completed. Let's take the opportunity for a VP Racing in-race update.
5: VP Racing, the official fuel, coolant and additives of IMSA.
1: Starting in GTD, where it's a Chevrolet Corvette that leads for Charlie Eastwood in the number 36. That's the mostly blue, the DXDT racing car. He's got only half a second on Scott Andrews for Lone Star Racing in the 80 Mercedes AMG. Then 6.5 seconds further back, it's Francis Zeldorf in the Turner Motorsport BMW number 96. Dino Barrichello in the Hartner Racing Aston Martin Vantage is in fourth. And the top six made up by Ben Green for 13 Autosport in the black and yellow pinstripe Chevy Corvette. That's the number 13 car. That leads the Bronze Cup as well, by the way. And Indy Doncha for Wynwood Racing is in sixth in the number 57 AMG. In GTD Pro, Dan Harper leads by just on a second from the two Corvettes. Not quite flying in formation. The number one BMW, a second ahead of the number four car, which has Nico Varone behind the wheel. It's another 2.5 seconds back to Marvin Kirchhofer in the number three. Then it's Chan Guven for Manti, the Grello. It's not green, it's not yellow, it's Grello. The number 911 car is another 8 seconds further back. Just a tenth of a second away in fifth position is the Ford Racing Mustang GT3 for Sebastian Priol, the number 65 car. And Harry King, multiple Porsche GB champion, and he's now a supported driver from Porsche, Harry King. Not a junior anymore, but a supported driver. Well thought of at Visa.
0: Definitely, yeah. Porsche, I think it's known as just Porsche driver, they call it, and then you go up to, you hope to get up to full works level after that.
1: Yeah, he's in sixth position. Dame Cameron, former overall champion, leading in LMP2 for AO Racing. All these cars are Auriga LMP2 or 7s with the Gibson engine, as Triassi competition comes in from second position in their class. It's not quite right, is it? Down on the pit lane at the moment for Robert McGuinness. He looks to be staying in the car. Second, Paul de Resta in LMP2. And third for Sebastian Alvarez for Tower Motorsport in the number 8 car. Into Europol, the 43 yellow and green car. Antonio Felix da Costa is fourth. Malte Jakobsen, CrowdStrike Racing by Algarve Pro Racing, in the 04 in fifth. And Gordios Kolovos in the Inter Europol 343 is in sixth place. Lauren Heinrich for Porsche, and the Porsche Penske 963 number 7 leads his teammate by 22 seconds. That's Matt Campbell. Sure what Matt's going to be doing for the rest of the season. He's not necessarily going to be doing the full season for Porsche Penske Motorsport. Earl Bamber is in third, another Antipodean, 1.2 seconds further back. The Kiwi then in the 31 Cadillac, ahead of a similar car for a different team. Wayne Taylor Racing's number 40 has Jordan Taylor behind the wheel and 29 seconds in arrears of a podium spot right now. 4 seconds further back, the first of the two BMWs, Dries Van Thor in the number 24, and his teammate Philippe Eng is in the 25 car at another 7 second distance. That's your VP Racing in event updates. Just under 13 hours still to go. An hour to get you halfway there means sorted out.
0: Get them ready.
1: Yeah,
0: get
1: absolutely.
0: Them set up. Well, we can, after that length of time running, the number 60 Marshank Racing Acura has dropped off the lead lap just as we're going through that VP Racing update. Lauren Heinrich wasting no time down at turn one, round the outside of AJ Allmendinger, and through he went. Heinrich's got his head down here. He's wanting to put a land a punch on the rest of the field right now. You could easily say, oh well, what's the need to do that, because well, there could be a fuel course yellow and you know everything's reset again. There's an element of truth in that, but if you've got that lead in hand, it just opens up your options. And Lauren just seems to be in a groove, and when a racing driver's in a groove, it's almost like someone meditating. Just leave them alone, leave them to it, let the magic happen. And that's exactly what's happening at the moment of the wheel of the number 7 Porsche Penske Motorsport machine. Lauren Heinrich will be the Michelin Endurance Cup driver joining the full season crew, which is Felipe Nasr and Julian Andler, a driver who has been really quick all through race week. Great to see him get a full time opportunity in IMSA this year.
1: Jack Hawksworth is standing by down in the pit lane at the Vassar Sullivan area of the pit lane, and Arjuna Kakapardi is talking to him.
2: Last in the car about 4 or 5 hours ago, but Jack, what an interesting condition we find ourselves in here at the Rolex 24. You and I were just talking. It's been an interesting race, not even halfway through so far.
4: Yeah, no, I mean, the beginning was carnage. Seems to have settled down now, and everyone's kind of just found a groove, so yeah, the race seems to be kind of been a long period of green, so yeah, kind of feel like the race is settled now, so we'll see what happens. But yeah, interesting conditions, obviously a little bit foggy, but looking at the onboards it still looks fine, so yeah, look forward to getting out of there.
2: It's always a interesting time at night as you head towards the sunrise. Just how illuminating or exciting is that first ray of sunshine as you head in through that morning?
4: I mean when you see the sun come up, that's when the race really starts, right? So obviously at the moment, everybody's trying to stay on the lead lap, everybody's trying to look after their car and
6: they're out of trouble. Nobody's taking too much risk, or they shouldn't be taking too much risk. And then race starts with 6 hours to go. So, just trucking along. Next check. Cheers, mate.
1: Love to hear the dulcet tones of Jack Hawks with this from Louis Bepp in Spain. How close are we to stopping the race because of the fog? At ground level, we can see fine marshals post to marshals post, so not yet. Yeah, still plenty of vision for the cars on the circuit at the moment. In fact, Jack Hawks was alluding to that, Peter. Race control next to us, fairly relaxed at the moment. There is a slightly eerie and very different feel to this race, because normally our fabulous view here from the Ford Racing Global Broadcast Center is, it's like somebody's turned it off. The contrast's been turned right down.
0: Like your own crowd, you've just woken up from a very deep sleep and your eyes haven't quite opened yet.
1: That's exactly right.
0: It's a little bit like that at the moment, but it's not getting on the driver's nerves at all. They're just settled in. It is a bit eerie. Yes, you're right, it's atmospheric, let's go with that at the moment.
1: Full course yellow is out. Full course yellow is out now. And this is due to visibility. Wow, okay, so having said that, I didn't think it was going to be an issue to our correspondent in Spain there. We now do indeed have a full course yellow for visibility. I can only imagine this is because the spotters can't see from up on the top, because at ground level, it does seem to be able to see post to post. We'll head down to Arjuna in just a second when our Peacock audience rejoins us. But we are under yellow flag again. Full course yellow at the 64th running of the Rolex 24 Daytona. And having said a moment or two ago to one of our audience in Spain that the visibility was fine at ground level as we head towards 1 o'clock in the morning in the Rolex 24 Hours of Daytona, we are in a full course yellow for visibility issues. Arjuna Kankapati down in the pit lane has more.
2: Well, John, I had been thinking it is starting to get a little bit more difficult, and looking up at some of the floodlights a little bit further away from where I am on pit lane, it is difficult to see them. And even looking towards the infield section, I can just about see the merch tent that's to the inside of the International Horseshoe, but it is getting a bit more difficult here, and I'm obviously not in a position to comment on whether we have that visibility between the marshal posts, but it is one of those things where we were worried about the potential when we saw the morning fog Saturday morning, and not even halfway through, the visibility striking here at Daytona.
1: So what we're going to wait to see, Peter Mackay, here in the Ford Racing Global Broadcast Centre, is the Mantai Porsche GT3 picking up the leader, and whether anybody decides to come down the pit lane. Both the leading Porsches were in a little over 20 laps ago, so they're well inside the window to come into the pit lane when the pit lane opens. The good news is the big yellow light on the top of that dark red Mantai breathed on 911 is the giveaway.
0: That's the GT3 Touring that's leading the field. So there's two pace cars they're using. They've given the Mantai GT3 RS a rest, and it's a kind of dark silver GT3 Touring that's leading the fittingly the Porsche number 7 of Lauren Heinrich. Now, it's well and truly in the window. It's more not so much in the window. It's actually the worry of running out of usable energy now for a lot of the drivers in the GTP. Now, how do we know this? go on to IMSA.com/telemetry and have a look at what everyone's got in the tank.
1: And in fact, the Intersports LMP2 number 37 came into a closed pit. I suspect that was for a splash of fuel. Wait for our pit lane team to let us know. The pass around is commencing. Now, we've seen people getting caught by this before. So cars will be going past the safety car. It looks a little bit odd, but these are any cars who have been caught between the safety car and their own class leader. So any LMP2s, GTD Pros or GTDs who were in danger of going a lap down, it's not exactly a lucky dog, but it gives them the opportunity to cycle all the way around to the back of the line again and retake their position. Lauren Heinrich onto the back of that safety car. I could have sworn that was red when I first saw that car going.
0: Right, there are two pace cars in play, and the one that started the race was the Manti equipped Porsche GT3 RS. Just when you think Porsche GT3 RS road car isn't mad enough, you can get a kit that makes it go even faster and look even more aggressive. I was admiring it on the way into the paddock early on. But
1: if you were 992.22,
0: yeah. So, but if you were to be chucked the keys for one to drive to work every day, I think it would be the car that's leading the field right now at the moment, that GT3 Touring.
1: Well, you see, you're the RS man with all the spoilers and the wide track.
0: Yeah.
1: I am definitely built for a Touring now.
0: Well, I'm built for the Touring, but I'm still young enough to like the big crazy wings and carbon and all sorts.
1: Still plenty of flat fans in the grandstands here at Daytona International Speedway. The real parties are going on the infield. There is not a single spot for camping this year. I was talking to John Doonan, president of IMSA, and I said to him, you know, are you going to have to build an extra deck on the infield to get more people in? Because literally we have run out of camping spaces on the infield now. And this has been a very big crowd here today. In fact, just getting around even relatively early this morning before race starts, we deliberately left extra time to be able to do what we needed to do. Great sight in the sunshine here in Florida. Earlier today, we've now seen the other side of the potential weather. The pits have opened for prototype as the pass around is now complete. So for down at Porsche Penske, it is Arjuna who's waiting. When did Earl Bamber get past Matt Campbell out there?
0: Yeah, it had been for a few laps.
1: Right, okay. And has put a bit of a lead in. The two Porsches getting split up. There was a bit of a gap between them. There were, as I said, due in anyway. So this has rather fallen for them at the moment. And indeed anyone else who is requiring some VP racing fuel. Do you know, if I was just sitting here looking out the window, I cannot tell you where the safety car is, because even with its flashing light bar, I cannot see where it is. Here it comes, onto the front straight now. I only saw that as it got partway down into the tri-oval. Here are the leaders, some of the leaders coming in. It's Lauren Heinrich, and he's down with Arjuna.
2: Looks like driver changes, John, down here at the Porsche Penske end of things. And also sticker Michelin tyres for Cadillac, for Acura. Although for Acura, it may just have been a splash and dash, because off and away they've already gone as the 6 and the 7 get to work, strapping into the car, get the drivers. The Michelin tyres are being changed as well. But John, what is not being done to the GTPs is brake rotor changes. And I can tell you, standing in front of Corvette Pratt and Miller, they are getting ready to go to work when the GTDs come down next time around.
1: That's very, very interesting. Right, Porsche is rolling. And the 7 and the 6 came in. That wasn't an easy getaway because there was cars, there were cars coming down the pit lane, but it is the number seven, the car with the black fin on the back of it. I've had my spotter guide out as well, who rolls out. And there's a green light at the end of pit lane. And so they are allowed to filter out. Full course yellow. Visibility, the issue here at Daytona International Speedway. We'll get the GTs down the lane next time, Peter. And the question is going to be, do we just circulate? I suppose we do. This is like rain at Le Mans. This is an endurance race. I remember Johnny Palmer completely changing my mind about this. We had 4 hours or thereabouts of safety car running at Le Mans a couple of years ago. And I, among other people, said, well, what's the point of this? This is not getting better anytime soon. Why don't you stop it? And JP said, because it's an endurance race. And the weather's bad, but you've got to keep going. And you've got to keep the wheels turning. That's what makes it an endurance race. It's not dangerous at the speeds that they're going. It's different at places like the Nürburgring, where it's such a long lap, and also where typically you don't have a safety car.
0: True, that's very true. Yeah, it's all dealt with locally. But I'm on the other side. I think it's you, after a while, a red flag is fine. I mean, I think going round behind the safety car for hours on end after a while becomes a little bit unnecessary. But a full course yellow allows you to get back racing if it does lift. That's the thing. So there is two ways of looking at it. For a little while, it's worth giving it a little bit to see, is it going to clear a little bit? Can we go back racing? And then if it comes back in again, you can go back to full course yellow again. So it does give you that flexibility, which the red flag doesn't. That is for sure.
1: Quarter to one in the morning, with the weather doing its best to stymie us at the moment here at Daytona. GTD's coming down pit lane for their service in this visibility full course yellow. Arjuna Kankapardi down on the pit lane watching some planned maintenance as well as we're getting towards half distance in the 24 hours, the Rolex 24 hours here at Daytona.
2: Absolutely, John. They are working on the front rotors only, it would seem, for the 4 and the 3 Corvette Pratt and Miller crew. And this is such a smart thing to do, John, using this time under the caution to minimize the time loss relative to the competition. Off and away goes one, off and away goes the other. John, that's about 45, maybe 60 seconds extra compared to the other GTD Pro competitors.
1: Thanks, Arjuna. Pit's now open for everyone. So anyone who unlapped themselves can have an opportunity to come into the pit lane to try and get a lap back, which is why they'll have whisked round as quickly as possible.
0: Great. I mean, absolutely perfect timing to have what could be a very long full course yellow to do a brake change, because we're coming up towards half race distance, about 42 minutes before half race distance, so ideal time to do a brake change. And if we're behind this full course yellow for quite a while, then obviously the brakes aren't being stressed at all behind the full course yellow, behind the safety car, so they would then not need to be worked on again, hopefully, for towards the end of the race. So it's almost like a little strategical waypoint here where the teams are not quite getting a free brake change if they want them, but certainly a good value brake change.
1: Yeah, I like that thought. If you have to do it under green flag conditions in a green flag pit stop, that, you know, you're going to lose at least a lap, aren't you?
0: And also, if the factory Corvettes or the Pratt Miller Corvettes are doing it, usually it's normally quite a good strategical decision to follow what they do because they're so good and so well tuned at what they do. But yeah, I would say it makes a lot of sense. As you're approaching the halfway point, we could be under this full course yellow for a little while, so it's a good time to do it.
1: Another update from the pit lane. It's Peter Snowden. Snowy this time is down at Triassi.
3: Yeah, that car, that Ferrari's just had a brake change, but it's...

0: back in again and do the others so that they don't lose a lap on the field in some way, shape or form. That was my idea, but Peter has already asked the team and can tell me that Riccardo Agostini is back in because...
1: No, it's two different cars, isn't it? There's 2-3 and 3-3.
0: Oh,
1: it's late, come on. Yeah.
0: Peter Snowden. It's foggy.
1: They're sharing the same pit wall, and literally one set of rotors went over the wall and another set came back in exactly the same place. And I'm thinking,
0: brilliant.
1: Why have you done that? And then I've realised they're going to move it down to the car behind. So there you go. Simple as
0: you
1: that.
0: You know what? It's time for your break, Peter, but thank you very much for your honesty.
2: Get
0: your coat. It does just say how difficult it is even down in the pit lane now. Thank you, Peter Snowden. Go and get some well-earned rest. And we'll welcoming in some new voices into the pit lane. I tried to put Duncan Vincent in the pit lane earlier on, actually. We go through another clock hour now as the local time is just a minute past one in the morning. We're 40 minutes away from half distance and about 6.25 hours away from sun up. The 033 3RC in its pit lane. Well, bless his cotton socks for telling me this simple. What nobody else heard, because he was on the talk back to me when I was making that speculation. He went with a rather resigned tone. It comes into my left ear only. No, I've got a far simpler answer. Very good, Peter Snowden. Thank you so much.
2: If it was too Aston Martin, he could have tilted them apart.
0: Well, you stop that. Stop that. The winged wonder that is Peter Snowden taking some time off. If you are just joining us, whether you're on the international feed outside of the US or here in the US on Sirius XM 107.9 FM, or indeed now on Peacock as we've taken over the NBC Sports coverage, we'll give them it back later once they've had their beauty sleep. It's John Hindhoff and Peter Mackay in the Ford Racing Global Broadcast Centre. No racing at the moment and not much for us to see. I've got my binoculars up here. Totally redundant. I could look down towards the NBC booth and I can tell you that there's a few technicians down there. And I can look the other way.
2: Paperweight for your notes.
0: Lovely paperweight for my notes, yeah. And I can look the other way to my right. And
2: far along to where the spotters are. They're not very busy at the moment.
0: No, not at all. Oh, yeah, because, of course, the spotters are sitting in the old press room as well as up. Some of them like to be on the roof, but some of them are on the inside. Yeah.
2: So they're on the same level we are. So we're we're getting spotter cam, really, from the Ford Racing Global Broadcast Centre. Brake change going on for AO. Now, they had an issue with a brake change in last year's Rolex 24 with Rexy. And right now, that surgical operation is going on. What bit of Rexy's anatomy would the brake disc be?
0: I dread to think, Peter.
2: Wrists? No.
0: No, they're
2: big. He's only got little tiny little arms, though.
0: Yeah, that's right.
2: Big, big tiny arms.
0: Mm. Yeah. Hello to Andy Blackmore, who is playing catch-up in Canada and has just heard his own mention about that we caught just about 4 minutes ago. He's playing catch-up. 6 o'clock in the UK. Hello to Plastic and Plasters. Bacon and mushrooms on the go to revive Sarah and I with 12 hours still to do and more. Dan Cooper's just posted a fabulous picture from the Turn 1 grandstands. I'll just repost that from at IMSA Radio.
2: Has he put a bit of tracing paper in front of the camera?
0: That's what it looks like, doesn't it?
2: No, I'm kidding.
0: Incredible. James Miner says, will officials ask drivers yes or no if it's good to go green? Or is it on the corner worker stations? It'll be a little bit of everything, to be honest. They will be gathering information from the experienced drivers, looking at it themselves, asking the safety car driver as well. It has to be the situation that the marshals' posts can see post to post. So in case there's any problems with radio communication and flags are out, you have to be able to mirror the flags. We do have illuminated boards.

0: here as well, but it's still the flag station to flag station. Good morning to Duncan Vincent. I tried to put you in the pit lane about an hour ago, Duncan, which probably panicked you a little bit if you were having a wee rest on the infield. From ground level, tell me, what is it like in the pit lane in terms of visibility, in terms of how it feels with humidity now officially at 90%? Well, that's like walking around in a shower, isn't it?
1: Okay, well, first of all, I was in the media centre watching and listening, paying attention, and my heart sunk. I thought, no, I'm an hour away from being back in that pit lane, and I think I'm right for once. Okay, right, John, it is foggier than it has been. A lot foggier. Ground level, yes, I can still see the cars coming from a great distance because they have got very bright LED headlights. But you know when you touch things outside when it's like this and your fingers pick up the dew? Well, that's what it's like. The pit wall, for instance, you can feel the dampness on that. You can feel the dampness on plastic boxes. You can feel it on the railings. It is definitely in the air, John. But as you said earlier on, I think it was some 17 degrees. It's still pretty warm as another set of pit stop cycle through.
0: Yeah, I think the aircon's on a timer here in the main building, and that's gone off, and it's getting pretty muggy in here as well. I've noticed the last couple of mornings when I've got up to go out to the Hertz hire car that we brought up from Miami, that the car has been absolutely soaking wet, but the ground has not. And so that now suggests to me that the kind of conditions we've been having overnight on Atlantic Boulevard, Peter Mackay, and what we're seeing now, and there's so much moisture in the air, it might not transfer totally to the ground and make it look like it's been raining, but anything that's in the way, like a car, it is falling on the car. Because yours was the same, wasn't it, this morning when you came
2: out? Was. Yeah, and it's just going to cool the track more and more. Now, curiously, the number 77 Rexy Porsche in GTD Pro, they did a front brake change on both sides, sent the car around again, and they brought it back in to do a rear brake change on that car. So that's it. So when Snowy spotted that with two different Ferraris, actually there is a crew that have done that, but that must be to do with trying to get a lap back and not lose the train. So that's going on at the moment. Rex's rear brake's being changed now.
0: Well, that also tells me, Peter, and should tell anyone who is interested in motor racing and motorsport, that you would normally think that you'd roll the brake bias forward onto the front wheels. But with these GTD cars that have ABS, you use the rear brakes and particularly the ABS function within them to help rotate the cars in the corner. You brake so deeply to get the car, first of all, the weight transfer going forward, but then you're holding the car on the brake all the way up to the apex, and almost when you're right on it, it's almost MotoGP, Moto2 backing the bike in. It's not quite as dramatic as you would see if Toprak Razgatlioglu was driving one of these cars, I'm sure.
2: That I would like to see. Yeah. He did get a run round in a GT3 RS road car from a fellow Turkish athlete, Aycan Güven. But we were speaking to a driver familiar with the new 992.2 Evo package and was talking about the clever engine braking stuff that car has.
0: Yeah.
2: That's another thing that the teams will probably still be getting used to.
0: Yeah, that's on the new Evo, isn't it? Yeah, absolutely. It's now beginning to be so damp in the air that the onboard cameras are picking it up as well, although bizarrely, the fog seems to be lifting just a little bit. As the cars are coming past us again. In the air, it is 63 Fahrenheit on the track, 64. That translates to 17 Celsius in the air and 18 on the track as we split the classes, which means we are maybe somewhere close to going back to green, or maybe just getting ready sorted too. Twelve and a half hours still to go in this race. Better or worse, not sure. 63 Fahrenheit, as I said. No wind. I think that's the thing that's really hurting us here. We've had quite a stiff breeze behind the cars into turn one, i.e. coming off the sea and into the slightly more inland area pretty much all week. And right now, none. Not even 2 miles an hour of wind. Last few pit stoppers coming down the lane now to top off. Again, this is all strategic, trying to get laps back. Came at a good time for Scott Dixon and the number 60 team, this full course yellow, because they were in danger of losing a lap.
2: They had lost it.
0: No, had they? It had gone back, okay. Well, they're back on the lead lap now. In fact, yeah, the whole of the top 10 is back on. So it's only the Valkyrie that's not on the lead lap in GTP, I think, Peter. And in LMP2, we've got the first seven back on the lead lap down into Europol.
2: I think the only, maybe the 10th place, number 93, Akira of Kakuota, maybe, is off the lead lap. Yeah, of course they had that delay with the wheel that came loose at the International Horseshoe, but no doubt they will have got a lap back. So a couple more full course yellows later in the race, and they could be back up in the mix again. They've got a quick car.
0: Oh, they do. They do. And the class splits continue. Time for a pit lane update in just a moment, as our audience from Peacock are about to rejoin us here at Daytona. Let's get straight to the pit lane and to Duncan Vincent.
1: Ah, yes, Matthias Best just about to leave, just out of the car. Matthias, we need to ask you, what is the visibility like at ground level round the back of the circuit?
3: Well, it's like maybe maximum 100 meter, so it's really hard. You know, in turn 5-6, you can't see anything, and also with the fog, there's plenty of water on the windshield, so suddenly you're like blind, especially at night. It's the problem is like you can't predict anything, and there is no more spotter because they can't see. So that make it really really basically dangerous, I think, for the moment.
1: A good safety decision been made.
3: Yeah, because I think if there is a there's no point racing on those conditions. Honestly, it's like taking risk for the material and for driver safety for not much.
1: Thank you very much, Matthias Besch, out of the TDS Racing number 11 car.
0: Say a quick good morning as well to our technical teams, both up in Concord, North Carolina. Of course, our camera operators here, including Ray Venzel Jr., all the techs as well. Alyssa is on duty in this Sacred Coffee 6-hour segment. And up in London, it's Kez Cobb who's doing the shift at, oh my goodness, what time is it in the UK? 6:15 in the morning. Sacred Coffee available in the USA as well. And for the moment, they do have their own roasting facilities here. That is being gently wound down at the moment. So for those of you who have come to enjoy, as we do here at IMSA Radio and IMSA TV, the dark, smoky tastes of Sacred Coffee, get on the website, get your orders in as soon as possible to guarantee your coffee fix throughout the motor racing season. Sacred Coffee, backing motor racing around the world, and the choice of us here in the broadcast booth. So Kakuota back in the pits again, Peter, and I think you were spot on. That is the only car in the top 10 that's dropped off the lead lap now.
2: And at these moments when we have time to reflect and to chat, we've got a new member. Oh, well, yeah. He's not a new member of the team, but he's a new member of this stint. It's Ryan Marine.
4: I know I'm early, but I just had a word with Dad over in race control, and he gave some great information I thought I might pass along to you guys and our listeners as well. Evidently, the anticipation is we're going to be under safety car for quite a while yet.
0: Okay.
4: Because of the visual conditions, all the fog, not being able to see between the corner posts. The message that was passed along is they have every intention to keep it under full course yellow, not go red flag, if at all possible, because a red flag would really complicate things from a drive time perspective. So if they can avoid that, they're going to. That is in their arsenal if they need it. The other thing he told me is since this will be a prolonged safety car, if there are additional pit stops, which we think is likely, they're probably going to do another pass around, another class split.
0: Right,
4: before,
0: so nobody gets disadvantaged.
4: Precisely, before any potential restart. So anyway, that's the information I got. I will go back to taking my break, but thought maybe that would be important information.
0: The big news I need to know is, when do they have to swap the safety cars out?
4: All right. Right. If anybody tells me, I'll pass that along too.
2: Well, there's a good question. What's got the better fuel mileage, a GT3 Touring or a GT3 RS Manti? I suspect it's the former.
0: Yeah, I would say so. Normally aspirated, flat six, 4 litre, the both. One somewhat breathed on. So it's the same engine. It's exactly the same engine.
2: One a lot more draggy than the other.
0: Well, that's true.
2: And then the fuel, I would imagine the fuel tank will be bigger in the Touring than it is in the GT3 RS Manti.
0: I'm not sure.
2: Because a track car doesn't need that as big a fuel tank.
0: We in the UK, we don't get the 90 litre tank for the 911s. You can't spec it. I think it's only a 75 litre tank. Hang on, let's just zip up our Porsche anoraks here in the global broadcast.
2: Hang them on the coat peg.
0: I think I'd be quite happy in the manual GTS that I drive as a daily, and be sitting pottering around in as high a gear as possible and getting the best mileage.
2: If there's one of those in the car park, we might get you out there.
0: Sneak out onto the track. Well, you know what? I can honestly say that with Felipe Nasr, Earl Bamber, Kevin Estra, Sheldon von der Linde, Will Stevens, Jordan Taylor, Nico Pino, Scott Dixon and Kevin Magnussen on the lead lap, I right now would not lose a scintilla of time to that, not even half a second to them in these conditions.
2: I wish I could say the same. I think I'd be holding them up.
0: Even behind the safety car?
2: Well, this is the thing. If the visibility is bad, the safety car driver actually has a tricky job here. So when they're going, as Matthias Best mentioned, if you're going into, okay, not at racing speed, but if he was saying that, you know, the visibility is less than 100 metres, that's pretty tricky, even in a road car on a regular road. So he's got to maintain the safety car driver's got to maintain a pace which is probably higher than you would drive on the road. And they're, because he's got race cars behind them that are on slick tyres.
0: And also, if you're going too slow, I mean, there's a safety car speed, but it's not as if it is set at 60 or 80 or 90. On the banking, there's a minimum speed that you need to go to keep on the banking. You and I was showing you my Ron Fellows drive up at Canadian Tire Motorsport Park for one of our previous partners, ZF or ZF. And our race reporter feature that we did with a number of celebrities in cars that they were racing celebrities in cars that they with which they were associated, and of course Ron Fellows at CTMP, seeing the moisture on the windows now from the onboard of Felipe Nasr. Well, one of the other ones that we did but could never use was here at Daytona in a Porsche safety car. On a Thursday night in the pouring rain with then IMSA president Scott Atherton. And the reason that we couldn't use it was because the rain was falling so hard you could barely hear the audio inside the car. And they sent me out anyway around the track. And the standing order was tricky. But up on the banking, I didn't feel comfortable at the speed they told me to go up on the banking. So I was down on the apron all the time. So you're right that there is a point that even behind the safety car, there's some skill. The racing drivers hate this because they're not using the brain the way they want to do it. They'll be getting cold inside the car. Probably not, because the air temperature's still 17 degrees. I mean, let's not forget, Peter, we worried on our way over here that we were going to get the freezing point type conditions we had a couple of 3 years ago, and we're still at air temperature of 63 Fahrenheit at the moment.
2: No problem with that, but yes, dense, thick moisture in the air, and it's gathering on the windscreens of the of the cars, which the train at the moment is just coming around to turn 5 and 6, which Matthias Beck reported to us is the worst part. And he's right, it is pretty thick there, that's for sure.
0: Coming round to half distance, as we are with 20 minutes away, one of our features again this season in IMSA WeatherTech Sports Car Championship is our Pilotti mid-race recap. So we'll put that together for you in statistical terms in a moment or two, so that we don't miss any racing if we do go back to green. Whilst we do that, let's go down to the pit lane and to Mauro Engel out of the Wynwood AMG. He's with Duncan Vincent.
1: Yeah, Mauro Engel standing here, the man who qualified this car as well. It's one of these things, you know, that when Mother Nature rolls in, sometimes we have to take second best. But what's your thoughts on what we have happening just now?
5: Yeah, to be honest, I haven't had fog here yet. So I remember one year it was below zero in terms of centigrade temperatures, but I haven't had fog yet and not much we can do at the moment. I mean, the bus stop was really hard to see there at the end, and I guess we just have to wait.
1: Your 75 Express Mercedes seems to be going pretty well, which is always really reassuring through this part of the night phase, because come tomorrow morning when we start getting into that golden hour, that's what you're going to be really looking for, to try and make steps forward.
5: Yeah, absolutely. I mean, for us it was important to get Kenny. Kenny's drive time, and he's done that already. He's done a really good job, so that's set up. And then Will, Chaz and myself have all been in the car and so far circulating well. So, yeah, now let's see when we can get back to racing, but for sure it's going to be about having pace tomorrow morning.
1: I don't know if you caught Kenny's interview earlier on. It was quite interesting. He was quite wound up, shall we say. Have you managed to calm him down in the team?
5: I actually haven't seen or heard the interview, so and I haven't seen him because I was in the car, so maybe I'll go and find him, but I'm sure he's fully motivated as always.
1: It's definitely one to go and listen to in the archive player. Thank you very much, Mauro.
5: Cheers, thank you.
1: Thank you.
0: Mauro Engel from the 75 Express, not from Wynwood, completely put him in the wrong AMG there. I see an awful lot of Mauro as one of the top GT3 drivers around the world. Indeed, he and I were in Dubai last weekend for the Michelin Dubai 24 Hours. I think we did roughly the same travelling back to this part of the world. Just after 20 minutes past 1 o'clock in the morning, we're under full course yellow for restrictive visibility issues with the fog. Now, this is going to go on. I thought it was interesting there, because what we'd been seeing from the onboards, clearly what wasn't the drivers were seeing. I tried to send Joe Bradley a picture earlier on. He's out in Dubai for the Allplate karting meeting. And when I put my phone up to the window in the a moment or two ago to take a picture of the fog, the camera actually sees through the fog better than your eyes do. So I think some of our onboards have been slightly tricking us into thinking it's better out there than it is.
2: You've got to, someone asked a few moments ago, do race control consult the drivers? I mean, I think you have to because
0: yes,
2: they're the people who are seeing it and are experiencing it in race conditions. They're none of them are soft, believe me. And if they say it's too dangerous, it is.
0: Yeah.
2: If they want to keep racing, they don't want to sit behind the pace car. But if it's they'd rather do that than it be dangerous.
0: I agree with that. I remember many years ago talking to Alan McNish about this when he was a works Audi driver. We were talking particularly about the wet at that point, and that's a bit different, because when there's standing water on the ground, these cars run so low that rather than running behind the safety car, you red flag it. And the reason you red flag it is because if there's so much standing water, middle plank underneath the floor actually then aquaplanes and takes the wheels off the ground, and you become the world's fastest boogie board basically. Very aerodynamic and comfy boogie board, but a boogie board nonetheless. Daytona International Speedway. Under full course yellow at 25 minutes past one in the morning. Let's nip down to the pit lane very quickly to have a word with Richard Westbrook, who's with Duncan Vincent.
1: Yeah, Richard Westbrook from the JDC Miller camp here. Give us a quick update on how Nico's getting on in the car just now.
6: Well, I hope he had a toilet break before he got in, because could be a long one.
1: It's not going to be great for him, is it?
6: No, I mean, last time I remember this fog being like this was 2011. And, yeah, we're like in the car for 4 hours under the safety car. It gets very, very uncomfortable. Obviously, you still got to keep some sort of concentration, save fuel and keep the window open. But, yeah, it could be a long one.
1: Do you miss it?
6: Not at all. Not one iota. Not when it's like this.
1: Like it.
6: It's more like Nürburgring. It's crazy. I don't think anyone saw this coming, but looks like it's going to sit for a few hours. But, you know, we'll see. I mean, safety's the most important thing. At the moment, you can't see the next marshal post, so it's probably the right call, but I'm sure everyone wants to go racing.
1: How's it going for your car? Because, obviously, you don't have the Evo kit on your car. Obviously, Nico Pino and the guys are quite happy with how the car seems to be compared to the other ones that we have out there.
6: Yeah, the car's awesome. Like, all three are really happy with it. You know, we've been running at the front. We had a small issue a couple of hours ago, which lost us a lap. So we needed that yellow to get us back on the lead lap. And, no, we're good. We're really comfortable where the car is. So you don't really have to really push so hard now. It's really just surviving the night and going for it in the morning.
1: Can you do anything with the car to put it into a fuel-saving mode right now, so he's using basically next to nothing?
6: Yeah, that's what we're doing. We're staying off the brake, just coasting. Just yeah, it's all about virtual energy right now, so not so much about fuel. So just, you know, you don't want to be coming to the bits, you know, before everyone else does. So even though we're behind a safety car, it's still important to save energy.
1: Richard, thank you very much.
6: Thank you. Cheers.
2: It's a good point. Fuel save behind the safety car is something that can give a real competitive advantage. And at the moment, we've got a bit of a fuel save competition going on behind the full course yellow. And we can see how that's going on IMSA.com/telemetry. The race leader, Felipe Nasr, of those top five cars all pitted on the same lap, he is using the least amount of energy behind the safety car, if you're interested. But these little tiny, tiny little things can make a big, big difference.
0: Hello to Warren, Carl, Keith. This is like Nürburgring 24-hour fog. Can we blame Manti Racing for bringing it with them? I think it's a little bit unfair. But at IMSA Radio, thank you very much indeed for that. Let's just review whilst we have some time, so we're not going to miss any racing whilst we do this. What's happened in the last 12 hours? Absolutely beautiful start weather-wise to the race, but carnage down at turn one in the LMP2 field, Peter.
2: It was. So many different cars involved, and the number 11 car, Toby Luke, had just not the start to the race. He wanted a spin going in, which kicked off a bit of a schmozzle, and then rejoined right in front of the number 2 United car. Big hit for Eric Zietze in the number 28 RS1 Porsche. Luckily, Eric walked away from that one and was cleared later on at the medical centre, which is the best news.
0: No surprise that car didn't go much further. A little bit of fire, some spilled fuel on the Triassi hot brakes, and that fire dealt with very quickly. Then another big incident. Could have been even bigger when you think about it through the kink. Fantastic piece of driving with the Whelen Cadillac there. Let's move to the third hour. Another grassy moment and great avoidance at the International Horseshoe. Then Ricci Competizione with a left front issue. Damage to the steering arm. Stuns starting to go down. Visibility an issue. And Adam Adelson gets a little tap and goes into the wall. That's two cars involved there, and both cars instantly retired.
2: The 83 AF Corsa Ferrari, unfortunately, another story of what could have been for them.
0: The number 23, Alex Riberas, driven Valkyrie not once, not twice, but three times, a cough, a splutter, and an electrical issue, taking the car behind the wall. Fast forward to hour nine, get ready for the fireworks. The button pushed, and one of the big traditions here at the Daytona International Speedway and the Rolex 24 Hours here at Daytona set in motion. For those people who watch the F1 movie, see, it does really happen.
2: Disturbed my nap, though.
0: Did couple of spins out on the far side of the pit stop. That's the United Autosport car as well, and the number 93 Acura had to hit the curb hard to get through that. How they picked their way through that, I have no idea whatsoever. Just a couple of hours ago, straight out of the pits, down towards the International Horseshoe for Kaku Ota, and the left front tyre disappears. And the Kenny Rogers song makes its appearance. You picked a fine time to leave me, loose wheel. I'll get my coat this time. Inception with the spin down at the far end.
2: Private Mary. Big wheel keep on turning.
0: Well, yes. Okay, Credence. Yeah, we'll give you that one. Inception with the spin and rejoin as well. There you go. That's our look at what has been happening throughout the first part of the race. 1:30 in the morning. Let's head down to Wynwood Racing and get an update and some atmosphere from the pit lane. Here's Duncan.
1: Yeah, great run through there, John. Wynwood Racing 48 coming for a brake rotor change on the front, or discs as I would call them back home. And it's really interesting to watch the guys do that. It's methodical. They do it under caution or under this yellow, because there's then no real pressure or stress on them. They don't need to rush 100% because they know they can catch back up. But you've got to remember, those brakes coming off, as we've heard from our Brembo brake facts, they're not that cool, they're very hot. So they've got the big gloves on, which makes using the tools so much harder as well, John. You know what it's like when you try and get something with a pair of fingers and you've got big gloves on? Never easy. Then you've got to hold the big hot brakes yourself. They do that with a couple of spanners, screwdrivers, anything they can use. But it's executed so well by the Wynwood team down here as we get more cars coming in for a pit stop. The TDS number 11 rolls past me into its box.
0: Thanks, Duncan. Still warm outside with an air temperature of 63 Fahrenheit or 17 Celsius. And it's become a tradition at this time of the morning, or somewhere near it, that we welcome the man at the head of IMSA, President John Doonan, steps in. Good morning, John. How are you?
7: Doing well. And this guy has to remember, if you, you know, make, remind you guys of a morning at Heathrow or something like that.
0: Yes.
2: No? Yeah. A bit of Edinburgh Airport about it, yes.
0: Well, one of our viewers and listeners just said, this is the Nürburgring 24 weather, and was blaming Manti for bringing it. I felt that was a little bit unfair. Great race until this point. Safety, the key point. And we've heard a couple of drivers absolutely agreeing with the decision from race control. We can never compromise safety. It's unfortunate, John, but what a race we've had to this point, and what a field we have had for this 64th running of the Rolex 24 Daytona. The driver strength in depth, incredible.
7: Yeah, first of all, it's been an incredible, I would call it, 2 weeks. Just the overall atmosphere, the electricity, the culture, the feel. You know, it's a really positive statement about where we are as a sport. And obviously, I'm a bit biased, the IMSA portion of the sport. But, you know, when you break down what was in the driver meeting room today, it's 228 drivers, 32 countries. You know, between Connor Zillich and AJ Allmendinger, 31 NASCAR wins, 12 IndyCar titles, 4 Indy 500 wins, 11 former Formula One drivers, and then start adding up the 65 winners 65 winning drivers in the field of the Rolex 24.
2: That's a lot of watches.
7: And then start tacking on sports car championships around the world. But this event, of course, absolutely spectacular. The WeatherTech Sports Car Championship has really created some incredible moments for our fans. And I'm so proud of what we saw today. You know, that grid walk, I don't know where you guys were, either up here watching or down there. It was, I mean, I can't even put words to it.
0: But, John, yesterday for the Michelin Pilot Challenge, the grid walk for that, maybe a decade ago, maybe a little bit more, when we came in to doing this championship full time as the as it was then, the combined the Tudor Championship as it was then, that was an incredible crowd for a Friday afternoon race.
7: Yeah, and you know the other thing about the Michelin Pilot Challenge race yesterday and even the Whelen Mazda MX-5 Cup, you know, the MX-5 Cup, when we launched that back in my previous life at Mazda in 2016 at WeatherTech Raceway Laguna Seca, we had 40 cars.
0: Yep.
7: They had 44 cars, so they set a record for the biggest MX-5 Cup field ever. Last year, here at Daytona International Speedway for Michelin Pilot Challenge, I think we had 41 entries.
0: Yeah.
7: We had 51 entries. Yeah. So for me, those particular series, those development series, those challenge series are a great barometer, I think, for how much momentum the sport has, how much enthusiasm it has, for certainly a fan standpoint, but participants.
2: And for entrants and drivers, too. Teams, you know, RS1, I know they're at their debut hasn't gone the way they wanted, but RS1, for the reigning champion Michelin Pilot Challenge team to then say, right, okay, tech, we're going WeatherTech racing.
0: Yeah.
2: That's got to warm the heart as well.
0: The ladder system's 100%. Working, John, isn't it?
7: Yeah, it is, John. And you know, we worked together a lot when I was at Mazda, and we saw, you know, drivers, teams, engineers, PR professionals climbing up the ladder of the sport. And that's what I personally, and I think IMSA is all about, is giving people an opportunity for that runway. And I, you know, during driver intros, I love being by the stage to wish all the drivers well. And it's drivers like Patrick Gallagher.
0: Yeah.
7: Robbie
0: yeah.
7: Foley.
0: Yeah.
7: And to look at Jan Halen, these guys, Connor DeFilippi, won just about every scholarship that was possible on the Mazda Road to Indy before he went sports car racing. Obviously,
0: well, you mentioned Colin Zilich as well.
7: Zilich, MX-5 Cup to immediately straight into professional racing. He is such a natural talent. So, you're right, the ladder exists. I think the ladder is strong, and I think stability for what we have here and that pipeline is critical.
0: Questions, as you might expect, coming in on IMSAradio.com, and this is the opportunity for you to talk them. We're not missing any racing, as we're just 2.5 minutes away from half distance. The big thing that has been the talking point with the fans this week is the addition to the regulations about teams and drivers not talking about BOP.
7: Yep.
0: Now, I won't say it's controversial because other series do it, particularly the WEC, but it is a change of direction from IMSA that has had a more open and transparent conversation with the teams and drivers. Why was it, I think the question most people want to know, John, is why was it felt that had to be done now? What question does that new regulation answer?
7: Yeah. So, first of all, it's funny. I had an opportunity to visit with media in the media center earlier today before the pre-race activities. And before they even asked the first question, I turned the table and I said, you know what? We're going to talk about BOP.
0: Get you.
7: They all,
0: you
7: their eyes all
2: get
7: lit up.
2: Tackling.
7: Like, has John hit his head? Does he need to see a doctor? And BOP is a tough discussion. It's a tough topic. But it is absolutely integral to what we're doing here. When you got 18 auto manufacturers coming to all of IMSA, you have to have a tool to make sure that, you know, front engine normally aspirated versus rear engine turbo. You guys know it. You've both been around it.
0: We live it.
7: So that is a tool we must have. We've worked really hard in our IMSA technical committee, which I'm a part of, not an engineer, but I think we have a nice variety of engineers and non-engineers that they really want to ultimately provide the best entertainment for our fans, give every one of those manufacturers currently on the running order the best chance they can for success.
0: Yeah.
7: So all that said, we've had a great process with the OEMs. We had the November, call it November preseason test. We didn't, you know, use that necessarily as a BOP tool because ultimately people were running through their programs. They had EVOs. Yeah. So then we met with all the manufacturers. We talked about the strategy that we had employed in 2025 and what we were going to do for 26. We had a really good set of discussions. We ended on a BOP. BOP in the past was not to be – it's tricky. So you have 18 OEMs. If you make a change to Peter's car before the race, guess who's going to be knocking on the door? John Hindau. What? You gave him extra power, yeah. And now yeah. I'm going to be left behind? So
2: I need it because I'm carrying extra weight. I need the turbo boost, John.
7: The process we have is clear. And in the past, we had a regulation about trying to allow the, you know, IMSA staff to execute the event and not try, you know, making in-race events and knocking on the door and saying, yeah. John's too quick and Peter's too slow, you name it. So that part, I think we all on the IMSA side know that we want to continue to have open and honest discussions with all of our partners to make sure that come tomorrow at, you know, 1 or 12:45, we're in for a fight with 6 or 8 manufacturers in each class. The other part is we have a set of momentum right now for this sport on social media content, broadcast, every bit of it, the fan attendance, the midway. So let's make a way to continue to grow the sport, not tear it down. So in very simple terms, let's not talk about it in public. Let's educate our fans about it. Let's make sure that the racing product speaks for itself.
0: Yep.
7: But that's it. I mean, that's as simple as I can be. I'm sorry for the long-winded answer.
0: And I think people appreciate that, John. We've just gone over half distance. By the way, pit stop's ongoing. But as we said, race control are going to continue to cycle the class splits. Easy for everyone else to say, but not me. 85 car in the pit lane is the JDC car. The cameras can see better than we can. We can barely see that from where we are at the moment, and that's why we're under yellow. The only thing I'd say about that, John, and this from experience that we've had and what the fans are saying as well, is in particularly the WEC, let's say, the lack of the seeming lack of transparency from some of the fans has led them to think that something's not been done right. Mm-hmm. What I said this morning to a group of your VIPs, the amount of data that IMSA's collecting is more than put Apollo on the moon by a million billion percent. So this is a data-driven exercise. Is there any worry from your side that mandating a no, you can't talk about it, no, you can't ask questions about it or answer questions about it, that will it might that information vacuum from the team might be filled by speculation and conspiracy theories that are unhelpful to everyone?
7: Well, I would sure hate for that, because there's nothing for us to hide from, both with our manufacturer partners or with the series or with fans. In short, we want to have open and honest discussions with all the OEMs and the race teams and the drivers. We want to continue to grow the sport in a very positive way, because that's what we have right now. The fan attendance, the tune-in. You know, shortly after the start of the race, you all know perhaps that we had well over 100,000 viewers on the IMSA YouTube channel for this race. And for me, that's the kind of energy we want to continue to provide. There's nothing to hide from. Maybe we ought to do a BOP 101 for fans so they understand you know, more about it. Because, as you guys know, you're trying to call a race with 4 classes.
0: Yeah.
7: It's hard to explain. Maybe we need to do that.
0: Yeah, well, couple of years ago, Sims at UHWEC, Thierry Bouvet, who you know very well, came on and did a quality interview for us at Sebring, which has been replayed many times. And we update that at time. Matt and the rest of the IMSA team are very proactive in coming to ourselves and NBC and saying, this is what we've done this week and this is what we want to achieve. And I think sometimes the audience and the fans, obviously we try and tell them that, and I think we've got to keep that information going. Let's finish on something really positive, is that not the weather right now, but the schedule. We've already announced the date for this race next year. We're coming up to Sebring. Is it your intention to release the calendar again at Sebring for 2027?
7: Yes, sir. We will announce the 2027 calendar at the Mobile 1 12 Hours of Sebring, which will be the 74th running, because in 2027 it will be the 75th anniversary of that race. We're going to announce the calendar there. It gives everybody a longer runway for planning, and we'll keep the momentum going across the board with the WeatherTech Sports Car Championship, Michelin Pilot Challenge, and all the excitement that we have right now. And thank you to everybody tuning in right now. I wish I were Mother Nature. I'd flip the switch here and we could. But
0: we're missing wind, John.
7: Yes,
0: I mean that in the yes. meteorological yes. sense, not in anything else in a stuffy booth. But we're missing a bit of wind just to move this forward.
7: Yeah, I mean, we're in constant contact with our weather lead here at the Speedway for the company, Troy Woolrich. We're talking to Daytona Airport, and we're going to do the right thing. So for the fans, please hang with us, and we're gonna go back to racing as soon as we possibly can.
0: John Tunan,
7: thank you, sir. Thank
0: Always
7: you very much, guys.
0: A pleasure.
7: Appreciate
0: and
7: it.
0: Thank you for answering the tough questions John. That's a tradition of IMSA, and long may that continue, and I know it will under your watch. John Tunan joining us here in the Ford Racing Global Broadcast Centre. We've gone across half distance. We'll do an update, a VP update in just a few moments. For those of you on Peacock, don't go too far away. We'll bring you back up to date next.
8: VP Racing, the official fuel, coolant and additives of IMSA.
0: Still a quick rundown. Lots of pit stops, but we are cycling everybody back through, so nobody is disadvantaged. It's still Felipe Nasr in the number 7 Porsche 963 that leads for Porsche Penske Motorsport. Behind the safety car, Whelen number 31 Cadillac in second. Porsche Penske Motorsport 963 number 6 in third. Will Stevens for Cadillac, Wayne Taylor number 10 in fourth. The 40 Cadillac from Wayne Taylor Racing, Jordan Taylor at the wheel in fifth. Sixth is Scott Dixon. Sheldon von der Linde has just left the pit lane in 7th for BMW. All on the lead lap, by the way. Nico Pino and Kevin Magnussen for JDC and BMW are both on the lead lap as well. Keke Otter is the only one of that lead GTP top 10 who's off the lead lap. It's AO Racing from United Autosports, number 22, from Tower, number 8, from CrowdStrike 04, then Brian Hurd at Autosport with Ben Keating back behind the wheel. Burning some time there for Ben, actually. That's very clever. Into Europol, 6th and 7th, 343 from 43. Seth Lucas in 8th for Intersport. And the top 8 in... No, make that the top 7 in LMP2 are all the lead lap. GTD Pro is Paul Miller Racing BMW from Manti Porsche. From the Corvette number 4, Corvette number 3, Vassar Sullivan number 14. And the top 6 made up by Triazi number 033. And finally, last but by no means least, it is DXTD Chevy Corvette number 36 from 13 Autosport, leading in the bronze class. Turner Motorsport number 96, Conquest number 34 Ferrari, AF Corsa USA number 21, and the top 6 made up by Lone Star Racing number 80. Our Piloti mid-race recap at just over half distance. 388 laps completed. Felipe Nasr is leading, 7 cautions for 46 laps. We're racking those up with the fog at the moment. Cars that have been officially retired and the paperwork put into IMSA 5, and I reckon that's the RS1 number 28 Porsche, the Racing Competizione number 62, Ferrari, Wright Motorsports number 120, that's the Porsche, the Orica of AF Corsa USA number 83, and the Myers Riley Motorsports Ford Mustang number 16. So there we are in the update there. Let's go down to the pit lane and to Duncan Vincent for an update.
1: Yeah, standing here with Antonio Felix da Costa, then there's some things just happened in the pit box. Everybody sprung into action, but I'll firstly ask yourself, the stint for you, you're not one to complain, I know that, but what was your honest thoughts?
9: Yeah, look, it was getting pretty bad out there, to be honest. It was still fun. It made it interesting, you know, dark, a lot of fog. We're, you know, doing our race, measuring our risks, but at some point it got pretty bad, yeah. So I think it was the right call to neutralize the race. I know it's not good for anyone, not good for the fans, not nice for us, but safety above everything. So it is what it is. We'll cope with it and try and fit some strategy into all this. A lot of race left, but yeah, team's doing great.
1: What do you do yourself now? Are you going to head off and get a little bit of food and some sleep? Or will you stay in the pit box and cheer them on?
9: No, so I think the best thing I can do for these guys right now is just try and get some rest. I think I'll get a couple of hours now, and then after this, it'll be me and Tom to the end, so I won't be leaving the garage anymore. So this is the last little bit of rest I'll be able to get. So yeah, I'll make the best of it.
1: Yeah, go and get some rest. Thank you for your time.
9: Cheers, bye.
2: Antonio Felix da Costa there, driving with Inter-Europol, and yeah, Antonio's absolutely right there. Get some rest and ready for the long run to the flag. And this morning, when we came in to call the HSR historic race, it was racing conditions just before 9 o'clock. We're coming up towards 10 to 2 local time at the moment. So hopefully it burns off a little bit quicker than it did this morning. I mean, the forecasted temperature was due to be very high on Sunday, so let's see if that's what transpires. A few of the teams in GTP have taken opportunities to come in and take little top-ups. The 93 Acura from Meyershank Racing, both of the WRT BMWs, the 85 JDC Miller car, and indeed the number 60 Meyershank Acura, the rest of all in the top five, they have not been back in since we went full course caution. So those who don't, why have they done that? Well, if you've not got the track position anyway, you might as well top up. You're never going to lose any more positions, really, or certainly not many. So that will give actually a slight advantage to the cars out with of the top five in GTP.
0: And actually, the other thing that we mentioned earlier was that IMSA have told the teams that they won't be disadvantaged if they need to come back in again. They will continuing doing the category and class splits where it's safe to do so on the part of the circuit where it is safe to do that.
2: But you would still give up track position in your class.
0: In your class. That absolutely true. Absolutely true. But figuring, I suppose, working on the assumption, Peter, that other people will have to stop as well. So, you know, it's going to be swings and roundabouts.
2: I think so. It's not going to make an enormous difference.
0: No, absolutely not.
2: Sure. Yeah, you got to spare a thought for the drivers. Richard Westbrook explained it pretty well, that when you're multiple hours in the car behind full course caution, that's where the aches and pains really come in, because you don't have the adrenaline pushing through. It's probably when nature's call might be a little bit more louder than it would be again under full racing conditions. So, yeah who would have thought?
0: No, you're right, because there's no adrenaline flow.
2: No, yeah. No, you feel everything.
0: Let's go down to Duncan Vincent, who's working hard to talk to people in the pit lane. Antonio Felix da Costa was his last victim, Duncan.
1: Yeah, I'm trying to get Ben Hanley, and I think I'll get him in a couple of minutes. But another funny story on the Antonio Felix da Costa pit stop. He said off air, all the best chat happens off air, and you guys
0: of
1: know
0: course.
1: That. He says, we got a pit lane penalty for an arrow infringement earlier on. Now, he was coming down the pit lane, and I thought, there's no arrow out. And he parked it on a dime, and it was very impressive. It was parking that would rival Peter Mackay's parking in the car park this morning. It was that good. And he got out and had a couple of looks at the lollipop man who didn't make eye contact with him. And then he kind of had a bit of a giggle about it. But he says, that's one way that we won't get a penalty for an arrow. We just won't have one. But it's really good. Yeah, couple of minutes good. And we'll have Ben Hanley.
0: And just a couple of people that we haven't, a couple of cars that we haven't spoken to in the LMP2 category. Be nice to hear from the CrowdStrike team and the Intersport team during the race. And we haven't heard from the number 99 Spike car either in the gold livery this weekend. Excuse me. So we'll try and tick some of those off from Curry Cobb's list in London.
2: What this will mean, though, is that the AO crew, there was two crew members, I think it was the fuelers on the AO car, the Rexy car, were building one of the Rexy Lego kits, which came out a month or two ago. And it's a Lego Technic set, so it's quite a long build.
0: It's big.
2: This means they've got so much more time to get that Lego build done. So hopefully Kelly Brule from AO Racing will give us an update of how they're going, and we'll bring that news to you here on the show of how that build is progressing.
0: That might be the most excitement we have for a little while. And he is, they are racing Stephen Gardner, unbeknownst to them, one of the fans away from the circuit. At IMSA Radio, please tell us what you're doing whilst we're racing, or indeed whilst we're not racing at the moment. We asked for Algarve Pro Racing and the CrowdStrike Zero 4 car, and Duncan has delivered, gone straight to the top. He's the big fella, Stuart Cox.
1: You ask, John, and I will deliver. And I've not just gone straight to the top. He's actually got me up on top of the comfiest seat in the place. It's lovely. We've got all the screens in front of us here. In fact, I'm going to take a picture and I will send it up to your commentary booth. But, Stuart Cox, give us an overview of how things have gone, because it was quite a tricky start, shall we say.
10: Yeah, it was quite exciting, wasn't it? Especially for us. You know, you've got a 24-hour race. You want to stay out of trouble for the first 200-300 metres, but we didn't manage to do that. None of it down to us. It was one of the other cars used the cars in front as brakes. Unfortunately, cost a load of people a load of money and damage, but it is what it is. So quite a few of us were pretty much a lap down after that. We had suspension damage, bodywork damage. So we went a lap down fixing it in the pits, and then I think when we all settled down, we were two laps down. But a couple of hours later, we're back up there running well. You know, George put in some really good stints. Then Toby jumped in. And I think he brought it up into the lead. But basically, it's like all we want to try and do is keep the thing in one bit and be there with the last 10 minutes to fight at the end, because that's what Daytona is. It's all about managing everything. So, you know, we're just pottering around now, being as safe as we can and being ready for the last 20 minutes of the race to push, pull the pin.
1: So what is it? Does it do anything to the car, this extended running at slow speed? You know, does Toby have to watch the temperatures in case something starts to maybe drop away rather than you would expect to normally get too hot?
10: Yeah, it's interesting because the car's meant to be run flat out, so it doesn't like these slow gear changes, and the car's not designed to be driven like this, so the electronics are find struggles. So we've given him some things to do in the car that he's just doing now, and it was like straight away as soon as they called this, we just told him to do this, and that's what we're doing.
1: Good update from the CrowdStrike by Algarve Pro. Thank you very much, Stuart Cox, and thank you for the comfortable seat.
10: It's quite pleasant, isn't it? Lots of screens.
0: Thank you, Stuart. Thank you, Duncan, down there on the lane. Let's have a quick look at the energy, because from what I'm seeing on your screen, Peter, those top GTP cars, they'll be able to stay out for quite a long time. They're using their electrical energy, regenerating and running on some of the electrical energy, and they're barely using any fuel at the moment.
2: Well, and Felipe Nasr is winning the fuel save race at the moment, or the fuel saving competition, I should say. So who can use the least amount of energy behind the pace car is what we can follow right now. Now, in all seriousness,
0: that's what reduced to commentating on at the moment.
2: Well, there we go. And this was something, you know, that teams have always worked on over the years to try and get the car to be as lean under the pace car as possible. I remember back in 2008, Porsche or Team Penske as it was then, running the Porsche RS Spiders between Porsche Motorsport and Team Penske, developed very clever mapping that could save fuel really, really well under the pace car, and then their rivals developed similar technology. So it is something that can give you an advantage. Now, when we do go back racing later on and we go into those critical last couple of hours, that is when the focus on fuel use and how long a stint can last could be the difference between winning and losing. Several teams last year missed out on a win.

0: same drivers even. And they, if we had that technology last season, that would have finished the race on, basically on, well, it would have made it in on a full course yellow at the right point with 0.1% in. Yeah. They made it in and no more. And that was the difference of them winning the race or not.
1: It's Peter McKay examining all of the information that we have here. We're under full course yellow for bad visibility. The fog has dropped at the Rolex 24 at Daytona. So, 11 hours and 40 minutes to go. The GT3 Touring is rolling around at the front of the field. Notice the rear spoiler is deployed on that car. It's not fast enough for that, I wouldn't have thought. I am looking at anything to talk about at the moment. The Acura ARX number 60, Scott Dixon brought that car into the pit lane. Kevin Estra in the number 6 as well. He's getting a refill on his drinks bottle, that pressurized system that the guys Progressive perfected so many years ago and is still the go-to thing for the driver's comfort in the car. Howden Haynes and Dave out at Brackley in I guess that's, is that just fall into Oxfordshire, or is it still in Northamptonshire? Probably still just in Northamptonshire, actually, just along the A43 from Silverstone, right in the line of the new H2 running, line running. Thank you. Northants is confirmed by our geography, British geography expert, Case Cobb, in my ear. Good morning to Ryan Marine. We'll bring him in for a little chat as soon as we rejoin with the Peacock audience. Fairly leisurely pit stop for that number 6 Porsche, and he's ready to let that car go. He's dropped off the lead lap there, so I can only presume that there was a brake change there for that number 6 963. Kevin Estra leaving the pit lane in the number 6 Porsche 963, which has been in the pit lane for quite some time. Eyes and ears down there at the moment is Duncan, and we'll get him to nip down and find out. I suspect that was a brake change. Ryan Marine has rejoined me in the Ford Racing Global Broadcast Centre. We'll get his thoughts in a moment after a word from Duncan, who's down at Intersport Racing, the 37 LMP2 team.
2: Yeah, and Jeff Abel is going to give us a bit of an overview of how the team is, because 90% of them, John, are snoozing just now because it's almost early in the morning. But Jeff, just let us know, first of all, how did the start of the race go for you? How's it unfolded so far?
3: Yeah, we were a little off pace to start the race. We're running eighth now, a few laps down. Hoping to get back to green here sometime in the early morning hours and try to fight our way back up.
2: What's your run plan for, obviously we're under caution just now, but does this throw a big span in the works for what you guys had in plan?
3: Actually, not really. We're going to kind of stick to the plan that we've had going all along and just start to rotate the guys through, even here under yellow, which I imagine will bore them all to death.
2: Do you have to motivate your driver to almost go slow enough, but do you have to keep in constant chat with him so he doesn't kind of maybe drift off?
3: Yes, that's been keeping us entertained at the moment. He's been asking for us to sing to him on the radio because he's getting a little bored out there.
2: Okay, so what was the last song you sung to him?
3: Happy Birthday.
2: Is it his birthday?
3: Just last week, so.
2: Of course, so it was. But listen, thank you very much, Jeff. I didn't drag you off the perch, so I'll let you get back up there and get the headset on.
3: Thank you.
2: Thank you very much. That's the Intersport Racing 37 LMP2 Orica.
1: Take that one off the list. People coming in and out through the pit lane. Ryan Marine. It's honestly, this looks like special effects fog that's been piped in front of us. It's an extraordinary scene from here in the booth. The cameras, actually, those of you watching on Peacock at the moment, we can't see that well across the pit lane to that number 4 Corvette in the pits at the moment.
4: No, I think we made the

0: analogy to a dry ice machine earlier, and the way that it's rising and twisting and turning in front of us up here in the booth, it's been, well, it's been different, that's for sure. Not the way we drew this up, not the way we hoped that the overnight hours would go, but look, as we heard from John Doonan just a little while ago, IMSA doing everything they can, monitoring the situation. They've got their weather expert here on site. They're in touch with the folks over at the airport, which normally we could see right now.
1: We're switching pace cars.
0: All right.
1: The Touring pulls away and goes to be refueled with VP Racing Fuel. And we have the Manti GT3 RS. You see, this would be Peter's car, fully bewinged, engine turned up to the max, where I'm much more the Norwings, a little bit more toned down the GT3 Touring. But it has to have the 6-speed on the Touring. Rather than the PDK.
0: I agree with you. I like the more subtle look myself.
1: Yeah.
0: Don't need to be grabbing all the attention, but, you know, Peter can't help himself sometimes.
1: Well, I've always said I see enough of cars with the aerodynamic accoutrement on during my working life. I don't need to be driving one to the supermarket. I actually very nearly bought a GT3, 991.2 GT3, in white, with the wing on, and the first thing I was looking at was how I could take that off and put a ducktail on or put the Touring rear end on it, because every time I took it out for a test drive, it didn't happen for a variety of reasons, not that I didn't like the car, I really did, but every time I took it out for a test drive and I looked in the rearview mirror, it looked like someone was writing up my tailpipes and I go, ooh, what's that? Oh, it's just the wing. That's just something I'm not sure how long it would have taken me to get. I'm sure I would have got used to it eventually, but generally speaking, I went, what's that? So, new Manti GT3 RS, the Touring, in a very subtle shade of silver. That's not GT silver, it's a bit darker than that as it heads in. Very pleasant looking car.
0: So, not only do we have two pace cars, we must have two pace car drivers.
1: Correct.
0: Do we know who they are? It's nap time for one of them right now.
1: Let's go to Duncan. I'm looking at the input from our listeners and viewers from the US and around the world on at IMSA Radio. You've got a text message from someone who was I was in the pit lane with last weekend. Spill the beans, come on.
2: Well, you know, John, you're going on about Porsches, and I know a guy that likes an awful lot of Porsches and good cars. He's got good taste in just about everything in life. And Dario Franchini texts me, said he hopes your Touring has the comfort seats. And does that have the comfy seats, John, or are you going for some carbon bucket seats? What are you doing with that?
1: No. He knows me too well. My GTS has got comfort seats. And in fact, even the car that I borrowed from Porsche in the Middle East, which is a new GTS T Hybrid last weekend, and Dario knows this because I'm pretty certain he saw me sleeping in the front seat, had the 18 ways. Best option you can spend your money on. Heated and cooled in my car. You can't do it with the Alcantaras. You've got to get the full leather inserts. I know my Porsche options list. I'll tell you that. Hello, D. Hope you're fitting well. Good chatting with you last weekend. And welcome back to GT3, or welcome to GT3 Racing for Dario Franchitti. Finding his feet last weekend in the Michelin 24-hour race at Dubai Autodrome. And he said he was there to have fun, but I tell you what, after a couple of practice sessions and his first run in the race, I could see the competitive look in his eyes. We were having a good laugh about this down in a pleasant pit lane.
0: You don't turn that off.
1: You can't. He did say that. He'd admit that to me.
0: Yeah. I mean, that's the same competitive fire that led him to be an IndyCar champion, Indy 500 winner, all the success that he's had over the course of his career. Maybe it's been on ice for a little while. Occasionally, he'll dip into it, doing some of the historic racing we've seen him do in recent years. But you put him in a proper race car, modern race car, in a race for the first time in a decade plus, and yeah, I have no doubt he immediately was right back in that competitive mode.
1: I said after interviewing me in the pit lane that he is the absolute epitome of the phrase that form may be temporary, but class is permanent. He had the good grace to admit he was having to learn new things. Not a natural left foot breaker, which in this new world of ABS GT3 cars, ABS-equipped GT3 cars, you sort of have to be. And he's learning his way around that front-engine car in that configuration as well. And basically said he was learning every lap, and his lap times were very, very consistent and very competitive. He says a one-off, but first of all, he had a very swanky new posh driving suit with which mirrored the art car design which Stefan Johansson did for the team, and it was stunning under the lights at Dubai. I know, because Dario told me anytime you get a chance to drive, always write it in that you get to keep the driving suit. So I learned that from him, and I know how many driving suits he's got. Well, not how many, but I know the huge amount he's got. But also, I just think that may turn out to be more than a one-off from Dario. I think he enjoyed it too much.
0: I hope so, and I'm sure I'm not alone in that. It was really surprising news, quite frankly, when the announcement came that he was going to return to competitive motorsport again. But so many fans really wish that Dario had gotten the send-off that he deserved. His IndyCar career came to a very sudden and abrupt halt with the accident in Houston, and he never got the chance to get the proper send-off. So if he gets to dabble again in a few races here and there, then maybe there is the chance to say goodbye properly.
1: Yeah, Dario, I know you're either listening and watching at the moment. Not sure whether you're in the UK or in your place in the States. But can you tell Scott Dixon that Duncan is waiting to talk to him? Just drop him a note. Thank you very much indeed. 11 and a half hours to go. And it's still Porsche and Felipe Nasr leading from the two Cadillacs. We'll find out what the 963 number 6 was having done in the pits in a moment or two. So Duncan is down on the pit lane, and even before I asked him, he was already down at the Kevin Estra pit. That was a long pit stop last time around, albeit under this extended yellow, Duncan, but that dropped that car from third to sixth, and from third to eighth, rather, and only just holding on to the end of the lead lap.
2: Yeah, a long stop. Obviously doesn't hurt it as much maybe under the full course yellow, but we are expecting the car back in straight away, John. We've got a full front nose section for the Kevin Estra number 6 Porsche, Penske Porsche Motorsport car, which is not far away. The team have been poised. They've been on the pit wall now, standing here for some two or three laps. So they're maybe trying to get a perfect window, John.
1: Okay, we'll come back to you when our Peacock audience rejoins us. Hello to all of you here at the Speedway. 107.9 if you're beginning to think, well, it's time to head off to the car for a snooze. 107.9 FM, and we will lull you into that lovely little sort of netherworld between awake and asleep, where you're still taking in information by a process of audio osmosis. And it's what I always do when I'm sitting in the car. The number 6 Porsche Penske Motorsport car is in. We'll give you a full update on what's going on there and why it was so much delayed in the last pit stop in just a few moments' time, as Duncan is standing by, and we'll be back with our Peacock audience in a second or so. We're still behind safety car, under 11 and a half hours to go at the Rolex 24 Hours of Daytona. In the pit lane again for the number 6 Porsche Penske 963. Duncan is down there. This is another long stop. The nose is being changed, but they're having a look under that. They are going to drop off the lead lap here, Duncan.
2: Yeah, watching the nose go on, John. They're concerned about the right-hand side, which will be the side passing you guys on the banking. That looks like it's had contact already. There's a big repair patch on the side there. Doesn't look pretty, John, but it's obviously still effective. But this is going to drop them off the lead lap. They've got a measuring tape out. They're trying to measure and make sure everything is in the right place. They're maybe checking a skid block or the plank or parts of the floor underneath. But this is a bit worrying for them. Really is.
1: Yeah, these cars have suffered at the hands of running too low in the past. season or so ago, they lost a victory at the Sirland 6 Hours of the Glen. That's not forget, Ryan. But that's two long stops. Duncan's down there. I'm sure he'll be asking the team what the previous long stop was for. I thought they were just doing breaks or doing some planned maintenance, but it seems there's something more sinister going on here.
0: Well, again, this car sustained some damage. Back in hour one, they've been nursing that ever since. Duncan referenced the repair work to the right-hand side bodywork. There's actually a hole in the bodywork that they've taped over with clear tape. But I saw on X a post from Lawrence Vanthor, who drives this car, one of the three drivers in it, and he talked about the fact they felt like the bodywork damage was pretty well repaired. They were comfortable with that, but he thought they had some underbody damage, John, that they didn't think they could get to under normal circumstances. I actually think this could be Porsche Penske recognizing, all right, we're going to have some extended yellow flag running here. We can use this to our advantage. Maybe we have some time to make some repairs that under normal circumstances we wouldn't be able to do. Yes, they dropped off the lead lap, but as we know, with the IMSA rules and regulations, there are ample opportunities to get laps back with wave buys and things of that nature. If they can get to the bottom, literally, of the issue, the bottom of the car, and take care of some of that damage, maybe they have a chance to make some repairs here and then have a car that they truly think they can fight with. I think Lawrence indicated they were on the back foot relative to the sister car because of the damage they sustained, but maybe this is a chance to even the playing field slightly.
1: These cars are so aerodynamically sensitive in terms of ride height in particular. To get this 963 to work, they absolutely went back to first principles after Le Mans now 2 years ago, when they had that really not very successful Le Mans. All the teams, which included Jota at the time, they all went for a post-Le Mans test and basically started from square one. And it did yield results. And I was on a call the other day, a roundtable call with Jonathan Duguid, who's the man in charge of this program now. Also, Timo Bernard and Hurley Haywood, who were great value on there. Jonathan given the technical analysis, and that car was really hard on its rear tyres, and he said that for the first time they had double stinted a set of the soft rear tyres. They weren't sure what that meant for the new mediums yet, but they have been working really hard. But ride height, as we have seen, is crucial here. The Valkyrie rides a little bit different because they're using the underbody in a different way, slightly different rule set on that car, but they're basically using ground effect on the Valkyrie. It's similar but slightly different in the GTP cars. There's the Whelen Cadillac going off on the battery power and then effectively bump starting itself when it gets to a certain speed down the pit lane, so you get the whee before you hear that lovely V8 firing up. So all of these things can't be taken in isolation, Ryan. It has to be the fact that, you know, all of these little pieces of the jigsaw plug in together to get the performance.
0: It changes the balance. It changes the percentages of where you're creating the downforce if you have some damage, and it can lead to a car that just doesn't do what you want it to do. And that's what Lawrence was talking about in his social media post, that they just didn't have the car quite in the same window where they didn't feel like they could push it quite as hard due to the damage sustained. And that came so early, John. You know, we talk about this being a 24-hour race, and the endurance aspect of it really comes into play when you do pick up damage early on, and you have to endure. You have to put up with the fact that now you have a blunted weapon, so to speak, for the duration of it, although maybe now, given the circumstances here with the extended yellow flag running, maybe the team does have a chance to do some repairs that they wouldn't do otherwise. I do think it was quite clever for them to utilize this opportunity to maybe at least try and address a situation that under normal circumstances they wouldn't have been able to get to.
1: Hello to motorsportm8.net, who are on their way up the M1, the motorway in the UK. to a what will be a wet Donington Park this now Sunday morning at, what, 20 past 7 in the UK. It's a British Motor Racing Marshall Club pre-season training day today. And I always say that I'm very honoured to be an ambassador for BMMC, and I am. I have the patch on my race suit, and we simply can't go racing without the volunteers of the Marshalls, corner workers, track services, call them what you will, at different parts of the world. Essential pre-season training going on at Donington Park in the UK. And whilst we're running behind our safety car at the moment, thank you very much to everybody who are on the flag stands, safety vehicles, the AMR safety team in their very spiffy new Raptor intervention and safety trucks.
0: That was recently announced as the official truck of IMSA, the
1: debuting
0: F-150
1: this
0: Raptor.
1: Week, yeah.
0: Exactly right.
1: Yeah, it's the 150. Look, they look fabulous. Pretty intimidating if one of those came up behind you as a race car driver. I think you'd give it some racing room. At IMSA Radio, if you want to get in touch with us, the situation is here that we are waiting for the weather to clear, possibly for the wind to pick up a little bit. We're still 5 hours away from sunrise, so we're not going to get the sun burning this off, but incredibly, what we still have is an air temperature that is 63 Fahrenheit and a track temperature underneath this almost nature's duvet that is still sitting at 64 Fahrenheit. That's 18 Celsius, and it's, you know, 2:15 in the morning. We've had no sun on this since 7 o'clock last night. And the track temperature is still at 18 degrees Celsius. Air temperature still 17. That's a summer's day where I come from. That's shorts and T-shirt weather. Possibly not with 90% humidity, mind you, with what we've got at the moment as well.
0: That's a bit of a drawback, that humidity. But I'll tell you what, fog aside, temperature-wise at least, this is significantly better than the overnight hours were last year and several other years in recent memory where it got down to or even below freezing on a number of occasions. So at least for the fans here at the racetrack, they're comfortable, but I think all of them, ourselves included, wish we were seeing race cars running at speed once again. Thought that occurred to me, if I have a second here, John.
1: Yeah.
0: Maybe you guys have talked about this already, but what this ought to do is make all of these teams tire rich when we go
1: massively
0: green the rest of the way.
1: Brilliant point.
0: Anyone who might have been behind on double stinting tires, or if they had been forced to make an early pit stop because they had flat spotted a set, something like that, that kind of goes out the window here. We're not going to see tires degrading for the foreseeable future running behind the safety car, and so I think all that conversation about tire conservation goes out the window at this point.
1: And I wonder as well if anybody is thinking, well, we've got some softs in our allocation. We might as well put them on there.
0: It's possible. Again, the in GTP, so you have a tire allocation. My understanding is it's not like you have a limited number of softs and a limited number of mediums.
1: You didn't have to pick them beforehand.
0: That's right.
1: You just have a total that you're working to.
0: That's how I read it, but now that you put it that way, I'm second-guessing myself. So I will retract that comment and do a little digging, see if I can come up with an answer to it.
1: Okay. Well, take that under advisement, as you might say, over here. We'll also be back down in the pit lane in a couple of minutes as well with Duncan Vincent, who's lining up some interviews, doing great work whilst we sit behind the safety car now, which is back to the Manti GT3 RS. So a number of people wondering if we've seen safety cars being changed before. Oh, yes. At a number of different races down through the years. We had that long rain delay at Le Mans a couple of years ago, which I timed just right, actually. The rain came in about the last 15 minutes of my stint, and Johnny Palmer was coming in to do his long stint, which is 4 hours at Le Mans, so that I could go and lie in the front seat of a car and snore loudly. And literally the whole of Johnny's stint was behind safety cars. Three safety cars, of course, at Le Mans, and they all had to be swapped out at least once in that time. It was a deluge, mind you.
0: Yeah, and they plan for those contingencies, as we've seen.
1: But
0: it's the case
1: you're
0: here.
1: You're talking about the drivers is a good one, of course. You normally say, okay, so it used to be Yannick Dalmas for the WEC. He had two assistants for Le Mans, but that means you need six. And six observers as well, because there always has to be someone in the passenger seat.
0: Sure. On the subject of changing out pace cars, not exactly the same set of circumstances, but I was at a Detroit Grand Prix where a pace car was crashed.
1: Oh, no way.
0: Oh, yeah. That wasn't that long ago, a couple of years back.
1: Well, Ollie Gavin did a long interview with me several years ago, and he crashed a Formula One pace car. And he
0: really?
1: Thought that was the end of his whole career. It was a mini car, I think. I bet that's still on the archives. In fact, I know it will be on the archive. Look for Tyler's Long One, Ollie Gavin, on RadioLeMond.com. We did a big two-parter with Ollie. Well, this will be probably 6 or 7 years ago. Ollie, one of our broadcast colleagues for NBC this weekend. He was very smart when I saw him earlier on. 11 hours and 13 minutes still to go here at Daytona. Well, we promised you some more news and views from the pit lane, and Duncan Vincent is the man who can oblige here at the Rolex 24 at Daytona.
2: Cadillac Wayne Taylor Racing, Travis Hoag is going to give us a bit of an overview of both cars, the 10 and the 40. You were looking very comfortable in your seat, and I'm sorry I have made you stand up, but how is things going for you guys in this team right now?
3: I think it's going about the same it is for everybody. We're just kind of waiting for this weather to clear up. Gave us a little bit of time to kind of fix a few things that started at the beginning of the race, but now we're just kind of waiting it out. But I think we're in pretty good shape to the end.
2: Felipe qualified the number 10 car in 6 after the penalty was implied for the car that got disqualified. But what have the guys been telling you when they've been getting out of the car?
3: No, I think everybody's pretty happy right now. Just really trying to get through the night. I think we have some pace in the car for later on. It's just a matter of getting through this weather and trying to make it to the end.
2: This number 40 car, that we're in the 40 side of the pit just now, bit of a jokey side of the garage, because we were going to get Matt Brogan giving us an interview, but as soon as he knew he was going to be talking to the world, he turned a funny colour of white and put you up to the game.
3: Yeah, they always pick me to do this kind of stuff for them. I don't know why. I think it's them should be on the radio, not me.
2: Now, what do you guys do about the tyre situation? Because this must be helping you massively. What we're under caution just now, not taking life at the tyres, prolonging the distance.
3: Yeah, I think it changes a little bit. You don't have to run as many double stints. Allows you to kind of juggle things around. You know, we were really trying to look at how many stints we were running on each set of tires, trying to maximize what those cars on the softs or the mediums. I think this changes it up and lets us pretty much do whatever we want.
2: Is it worth putting a new set to just run around behind the safety car?
3: It just depends on when we think we're going to go green or not.
2: And what about the compounds? Have you guys been juggling compounds, the ones you've got to choose from?
3: We haven't so far. We're just kind of waiting to see what this does again through the middle of the night and into the morning to try to make sure that we save enough of each compound that we want. But now with this weather, I think we'll probably stick it out to the end with what we're running.
2: Travis, thanks for an overview of the 10 and the 40.
3: I'm sorry?
2: Thank you for an overview of the 10 and the 40.
3: Absolutely. Thanks for coming by.
2: I'll let you get back to your seat. Thank you.
1: Wayne Taylor Racing. So can we tick off two cars there, Kerry? I think we probably can on the list. The number 6 Porsche Penske Motorsport, number 9, Porsche 963, in again there for some more remedial work to the floor of the car just ahead of the right rear wheel, using the heat gun on that to separate something, take something off, and then they were pop riveting something back together. Duncan was watching that as well, and he's been having that was quite a lot of work. The 911 Grello Manti car coming in for a brand new set of tyres. No, surely not. The fuel did, and that didn't take very long. They're putting the chocks underneath. I think they're doing front brakes on that car. Yes, they are. Duncan, what was going on there? You sort of nodded sagely in audio terms in my ear with that number 6, the Kevin Estre car.
2: Right, John, I couldn't get somebody from Penske, from Porsche Penske Motorsport to speak to me. They're all too busy right now. But I did manage to take my headphones off and enter the working area and listen to exactly what they're talking about. They have some sort of hole in the side of the car, maybe about 10 inches long, 3 inches wide. So they're trying to make sure that hole is effectively plugged. Because imagine if you're relying on that area of the floor to suck you to the ground and there's a hole, that's not going to work. The sucking is going to be a lot less. It's early in the morning. It's probably not the right time to say that. I'm sorry, but I'm kind of sleepy, but I do know what I mean.
1: No, I get that. I get that. So they are carrying on trying to seal an air gap, is basically what we're doing. So that it's basically trying to maintain the vacuum underneath the car.
0: Right, and that's what Lawrence was referencing in that Twitter or X post that I referenced earlier about the floor damage that was sustained. So, again, they're being clever here, using this to their advantage. You know, we talked about the fact that IMSA, because they're giving wave buys and class splits constantly, it's not going to disadvantage anyone, but it can advantage people. As we talked about, teams that were behind on their tire conservation, this plays into their hands. Teams that need to go and take care of a little bit of work that ordinarily you wouldn't do in a competitive yellow flag pit stop or certainly a green flag pit stop, now you have the chance to do it. We heard from Travis from Wayne Taylor Racing a moment ago talking about the fact they had a couple of niggling things that popped up early in the race on both their cars. They used this extended yellow flag period as a chance to address those. They now feel like they're in a good spot to try and fight for the race win when we finally do go back to racing a little bit later. But I think the prime winner in all of this quite possibly is the number 6 from Porsche Penske. The fact that they've been in and out of the pits all of these times, cycling back to the front with the class split that keeps happening, then diving back to the pit lane once again, doing more work, maybe getting a little feedback, because remember, they can push a little bit on the outlap, admittedly on colder tires, but still push a little bit to catch up with the rest of the train. That gives, at the moment, it's Kevin Estra in the car, a chance to feel the car out at something approximate to race speed. He can give them feedback and say, yep, that repair seems to have helped. No, maybe it didn't, whatever the case may be, and then they can make a new plan accordingly.
1: Hello to Andy Clark, who's just tweeted at IMSA Radio. Have you heard there's going to be an inaugural 24-hour race this year in the Caribbean in October? The Caribbean in October. This is getting interesting. It's a kart race under the BMF FIA rules at Bushy Park, Barbados. Now, I've commentated on racing at Bushy Park, Barbados.
0: Have you?
1: The one and only time the Race of Champions went there.
0: Of course.
1: And Neil Cole was with me. And we had an absolutely cracking time out there. I'm very interested in talking about that. But the last time I did a 24-hour kart race, I injured my ribs so badly, it took about 6 months for them for the bruising to go and for the intercostal spaces to get back to where they were. Let's go back down the pit lane. We'll take the opportunity to speak to as many people as we can. Duncan Vincent is the man on the mic.
2: Yeah, I'm here in the AO Racing Garage. It's great to have Scott Best, who's the race engineer for the 99 car. Have you been put forward to an interview to tell us how the car's actually doing? You're smiling, so things must not be too bad.
4: Yeah, it's not so bad. We're trying really hard to play to our strengths this weekend. Spent a lot of time in practice making sure we're where we wanted to be for the race. And everybody's doing a great job. We're just checking the boxes and doing laps.
2: What happens under these moments? I take it you couldn't leave this pit perch that you're on because you're in constant communication with your driver. Are you just giving them little updates of what maybe race direction they're seeing and what the weather's doing, and you'll be asking him the same?
4: Yeah, absolutely. We're just trying to figure out what's going to go on in the next hour, the next 4 hours, try to predict ahead a little bit, make sure we're in the right place at the right time when IMSA decides to get the race going again.
2: Do you have any weather station stuff yourself? Do you know what's coming in? Do you got somebody looking at an app for you?
4: We do. We have 3 or 4 people always looking at the weather.
2: Well, can they tell us some good things?
4: It's going to be foggy for a bit.
2: Thank you very much, Scott. Best of luck for the remainder of the race.
1: Hello to Ed, sir, who's listening in very kind words about what we're doing here. He says, simply put, IMSA radio during a fog delay is a bit like BBC Test Match Special during rain. You know you don't need to listen, but you just can't turn it off. I am massively honoured, Ed, to be even mentioned in the same sentence or paragraph as BBC Test Match Special. An absolute paragon of sports broadcasting, as far as I'm concerned. It's the cricket programme, for those of you who don't know. And painting pictures with words on radio is something that that I grew up listening to the very best doing. And I think you're the same, Ryan. Radio as a medium is something that I think we both have a very great affinity and love for. And sometimes when there's not much to talk about, you actually talk more about other things and are able to cover a lot of ground. And that's very kind of Ed to say that. I take that as a massive compliment.
0: I will as well, even if the specifics of the compliment are lost on me slightly as a Yank. But I didn't know it was cricket, at least, that he was talking about, so that's something. But to your greater point, radio was my first love in broadcasting. I ended up doing some television, but that was all by accident. I never set out to do television at any point in time. But I did grow up listening to sports on the radio. I've got long-term memories of falling asleep listening to Indiana Pacers games on the radio and the great Mark Boyle calling those games as I dozed off as a preteen in my house in Indiana at the time.
1: For me, it was staying up late and listening to boxing matches.
0: Sure.
1: From the States, Madison Square Garden, sometimes in Vegas, and a gentleman who was better known in the UK for This Is Your Life on television, on early commercial television in the UK, called Eamon Andrews, but he was a superb radio boxing commentator, and listening on a little AM scratchy radio when I was meant to be asleep, actually, with one, you know, that, remember those one ear phones?
0: Yes.
1: that went in, and I was transported to those places, and that's some of my happiest memories. We're coming round to another hour of racing completed. 11 hours, 2.5 minutes to go. We continue behind the Manti Porsche pace car here at Daytona.
5: VP Racing, the official fuel, coolant and additives of IMSA.
1: Let's run through another VP in event, in race update. Very little has changed other than the Porsche 963 number 6 Kevin Estra has now officially dropped off the lead lap. Yes, it has, with those multiple stops for the right towards the rear, just in front of the rear wheel floor damage. So it's Porsche 963 number 7 from Porsche Penske Motorsport, BMW number 24, Philippe Menaza, Sheldon von der Linde, Colton Hurtner. Third position for the number 40 Cadillac. Second of the Porsches. Oh, and in again for the number 6. Now, is this more standard or are they going to work again? No, they're working on that same part again. More tape to go on, as well as a bit of general cleaning going on. LMP2 led by Greg Saucy and the number 22 United Autosport car. I'll just make this a quick update because so little has changed. In GTD Pro, Paul Miller Racing from Corvette number 3. So BMW number 1 from Corvette 3, from Vassar Sullivan number 14 Lexus. And GTD itself is still DXDT Chevrolet Corvette from 13 Autosport Chevrolet Corvette. And Turner Motorsport, the BMW number 96. So 36, 13 and 96. We'll give you all of the retirements in just a few moments' time, as we're down to exactly 11 hours to go here at Daytona. Straight down to the pit lane at Daytona International Speedway. Duncan Vincent is trying to get through as many of the teams as possible, and he's down with strategist Jeff Braun.
2: Yeah, winners last year, 13 Autosport. They're sitting second right now in GTD. And Jeff, it's very quiet, it's very calm in the garage. This is never great having a weather break like this, but it's part of Mother Nature. But give us an overview of how you guys are running so far, because it's strong.
6: Right now, really, really well. We're P2. We have our minimum drive time done with Ori, our bronze driver, already, which we think is a good plus. So for us, we're in a good position. We just like this fog to lift so we can go back to racing and have some more fun. So second is good now, but we'd like to have a chance at first. So let's get this back to green.
2: Back-to-back victories.
6: Well, that would be amazing. And this crew has done such a good job, and our pit stops have been flawless, and that's how we won it last year, with great pit stops and a great final stint with Matt Bell. And we got Matt Bell in reserve. He's in there resting right now for our run to try to get that second victory.
2: How did Ori manage with his drive time, because you've knocked that out pretty quickly?
6: Yeah, that's always one of our goals, is to get Ori his drive time as soon as possible. And he did a double stint, and then we gave him about an hour and a half break, and then he did a triple, which is quite difficult for anybody, let alone somebody who's not a pro. And Ori's pace was fantastic. He kept us on the lead lap the whole time. So it was a tremendous performance by Ori.
2: If we cast our mind back to earlier in the week, we saw you guys having a flash fire. And the team's already done one all-nighter, and you're straight into 24. This team's very resilient.
6: That's what's amazing about this crew. I mean, we had that fire. They pulled the all-nighter, no sleep at all. We were the first car out in line for practice on Friday, even after the all-nighter. The car ran flawlessly. Charlie and Baptiste put a great setup on it. The car was great. Drivers loved it. And so far, knock on wood, flawless so far. So this crew kept us going. And you're right, they're essentially doing their second back-to-back 24-hour stint in 3 days.
2: Jeff, you better grab a coffee. You're going to need it. You're in this.
6: Thank you very much. I appreciate it.
2: Thank you.
1: So the 13 Autosport team, at the end of Thursday night practice, the checkered flag had actually flown. They were in the pit lane. The back of the car was off, and there was a fuel line issue. And until there was no pressure in the fuel line, every so often there'd be a squirt of fuel onto the hot engine, and it would reignite. And fair play, actually, to Optimum and one or two other teams who came down with their fire bottles to make sure Inception, actually, that came down to make sure that nothing got out of hand, as well as the pit lane marshals. But that was a lot of clear up for 13 Autosport.
0: Unbelievable. And you heard it from Jeff there. It was an all-nighter to get that car prepared. But the team, they answered the bell. They got the job done, and the car has run just about flawlessly, it would appear, ever since then, through the remaining sessions in the build-up to the race. And to this point in the race, it's a Corvette 1-2 in GTD at the moment, and their car sitting second in that. But really interesting to hear how the driver drive time strategy is playing out. Ori Fadani's drive time is done, and they know they've got an ace up their sleeve in Matt Bell. That's why they're keeping him in reserve. As Jeff said, he was the hero at the end of the race last year.
1: I promised a rundown for a number of people on at IMSA Radio of cars that are officially retired. And there actually, I think there are only five cars that aren't still running, and they are all of the five retirements. Eric Zietzer had that big incident with the RS1 Porsche when he hit the end of the pit wall. And that number 28 red, white and black car, that was out after just five laps. 62 is the Ferrari Risi competition car, left front suspension damage. Daniel Serra completing 62 laps in the 62, probably enough. On 87 laps into the race, that was the Adam Adelson Wright Motorsport Porsche, the green and yellow number 120 went out. 95 laps completed for EF Corsa USA. They brought the car in, took it behind the wall, took it back out again. They just weren't happy with that LMP2 number 83. So on lap 95, they have gone no further than that. The Ford Mustang Myers Riley Motorsport was the mount of Romain Grosjean, the 16 car. They did 115 laps, and that car's gone no further than that. Now, Kerry's got another car on that, so if you can shout in my ear, Case, or put it on the chat for me. Number 73 as well that has gone missing as well. And that would be the Pratt Miller Motorsports Oregon. Yes, quite correct. That was the 73 car. It's actually still sitting in 51st position in and 11th in LMP2, having completed 372 laps. Went behind the wall at about 10 past 10 local time and hasn't been seen since. We'll check to see if that is a confirmed requirement. You have to put a piece of paper in to race officials to confirm that you've actually retired. Let's continue our trip down the pit lane with Duncan Vincent. Where have you got to now, Duncan?
2: I've come and spoke to Barty Passione from Manti First Form, the 912 car that sits in GTD. And you've just told me something really interesting there, Barty. You've got a bit of a fuel advantage on some cars around you. That was maybe a secret. Maybe I was not meant to say that, but it's out there now.
7: No, I think it's not too much of a secret. But to be honest, we don't know how long this will take. So this might also turn into the disadvantage. People are really shuffling through the order right now because everyone is coming to splash and top the fuel. So, yeah, it really depends on when we can go back to green.
2: Have you done a rotor change yet?
7: Yes, we've done.
2: And who's in the car just now?
7: Richard Leeds in the car at the moment.
2: Nice, safe pair of hands to guide it through these tricky conditions. Because you can actually feel the almost the dampness on the pit wall that we're standing beside.
7: Yeah, it's quite tricky to keep the driver awake at the moment.
2: It's not that bad, surely.
7: Trust me, it is.
2: Thank you very much for your time.
7: Thank you.
2: Here we go. That's Manti First Form. Barty.
1: You know what? I think that we've found a niche market here, gentlemen, of tricks to keep drivers awake under long safety cars. It's not a huge marketplace, in fairness, but we need to put a playlist or something together and then broadcast it on the in-car radio or something. I was once told that you actually cannot fall asleep if you're singing out loud.
0: Really?
1: Yeah. And I've tried that on long journeys, and it does seem to work. If I need to get another 10 miles before somewhere I can pull over and get my head down, if you put a station on that you know are going to have songs to sing to. Now, there is a one outstanding exception to that. We were once doing a drive. I love to get to tell these stories. We weren't doing a drive back from Circuit of the Algarve all the way back up through Europe, through the bottom end, through Spain, through the bottom end of France and up to the Eurotunnel at Calais. We had an Audi A6 3-litre TDI estate car, a wagon, and Nick Damon was my co-pilot at that. And the deal was, as the number 6 Penske Porsche Penske Motorsport car backing again for this remedial work on the right-hand side of the floor of that car. The deal was, if you were sitting in the passenger seat, you were the co-driver, and you had to make sure that the driver was all right. Nick didn't actually fulfill that very well. And even though I had a great mix on the player, I think we must have been in MP3 player, sort of plug-in MP3 player days in those days, and a real sing-along tape, and it was what was the song that he was singing? It was let me think. Oh yeah, I Love You Baby, that's the one. Okay, so that's what we're singing. Sorry for everybody for the bad singing. But he was asleep and singing it one line behind the song. Absolutely incredible. Only Nick Damon can do this because of the unique way in which he's plugged into the world. This, of course, Nick Damon, our colleague, who famously got his break in Formula One and in the pit lane of Formula One TV for Bernie Eccleston's TV channel by being a pantomime dame. Which is a very British thing to do, but his talent was spotted by someone in FOM TV, and he spent 10 or 11 years in the F1 pit lane as teammate to Bruce Jones, actually, who's with us here this weekend. So Nick Daman can sleep and sing at the same time. Let's give our viewers on Peacock a little bit of a break whilst we're still missing no action on the track. And for you guys on Peacock, we'll be back in a couple of minutes. Meantime, on the World Feed, we continue uninterrupted coverage apologies for the lack of racing, but as somebody rightly said when President John Doonan, President of IMSA John Doonan, was in with us an hour and a half, 2 hours ago, never apologise for safety. And actually, absolutely right. And whilst our cameras might make it look pretty good from the onboards and even from the outside, the trackside cameras, you've heard all of the drivers saying how sketchy it was before the yellow was thrown. So I don't think there's any doubt about the fact that cars doing 200 miles an hour, 200 miles an hour in these sort of conditions, just not worth risking it for.
0: It's a non-starter in conditions like these. Even just hustling back around after you make a pit stop to catch the safety car train has me a little bit nervous, if I'm entirely honest. We've gone now past the two-hour mark on this yellow that came into effect because of the visibility issues. And to everyone's credit, they've handled the visibility situation quite well. Everyone's been able to stay awake behind the wheel, whether that's because they are singing to stay awake or whether or not it's because the crew is doing whatever they can do to help the driver stay awake. It's everybody all in on that at this point, but we continue on and the clock keeps ticking down.
1: Can't take my eyes off you. That's the title of that song. I had to sing that in my head to get round.
0: You got there eventually.
1: Yeah, that absolutely right. Still Porsche leading behind the safety car, which is also a Porsche. Kevin Estre in and out the pits, and the latest of the GTPs to come in for more regular service was Kevin Magnussen in the number 25 BMW M Hybrid V8, eighth position for that car. You've missed absolutely nothing if you nipped away to grab a beverage, put the kettle on or whatever it is on our Peacock coverage as we're heading up towards halfway through our Sacred Coffee 6-hour stint. A reminder for those of you in the USA, check out the offers on the Sacred Coffee website. The US roasting operation coming to an end soon. So the opportunity to get your stocks in whilst that is still available in the USA. And thanks to Tubbs and the rest of the team for powering us here at Radio Shore Limited throughout the wee small hours and in the early mornings of so many endurance races around the world. We're picking off the teams down in the pit lane, and Duncan Vincent has found someone else who's prepared to talk to him. I just wonder, Duncan, are people just happy to talk to you to be doing something else, or are you having to twist their arm?
2: No, it's very easy to get the people, John, because they're sitting there either playing hangman or cards or singing to the drivers. They're more than happy to speak to us on IMSA Radio, which is a good thing, because Van der Stoer Racing, number 19 cars out there, I've got Chris Dealey, team manager, and myself and Chris are looking out from the pit wall. It actually looks like the weather's getting a bit better, Chris, only a little bit, but it's a positive note.
8: Yeah, absolutely. I think it is getting better. I'm not sure IMSA will go green until it's fully clear, but it's something that's unknown. We're trying to keep Seb awake in the car. We're communicating every few laps with him. He's doing well. He'll be in a little bit longer, and then I think we'll put Rory in for some drive time, just on the stand, trying to figure out the best strategy play here, what we can do with this time. We're thinking about, you know, brake changes, setup changes, something that we can use. We have a 20-second driver change coming up. Don't need tires. Need about 4 seconds of fuel, so trying to figure out what we can do with the other 16 seconds.
2: The Valentin Haas-Glott, we have got a listener who is a big, big fan. Sarah Rigby, I believe her name is, absolutely loves him. Yeah. And he's doing a great job. He qualified you guys in fifth place. It started off well.
8: Yes, absolutely. Yeah, Val's been a huge help. Been great this weekend. Car's been fast. So P1 in FP1. Super happy with Val. Obviously, he'll be finishing for us. So plan to get him in after Rory for a few stints to bring us to the top. and then Seb back in, and then Val to finish.
2: Now you're a Delaware native. Is this Delaware weather that we're seeing right now?
8: Not much, no. We don't get much fog like this up there. But we're adapting. We're trying to figure it out.
2: Always adapting and ready for anything.
8: Yeah, absolutely.
2: Chris, thank you very much.
8: Thank you.
0: It's been a good run for that team, embarking on their first full season in IMSA WeatherTech Sports Car Championship competition. Right now, Sebastian Bode driving the car, and he sits fourth in the class as pit stops continue to shuffle through, depending on where teams are in their fuel usage. Interesting to note, or perhaps interesting only to me, John, I suppose you'll be the judge of that. We are seeing some stint lengths that have crested 2 hours.
1: Yep.
0: The leading car, Felipe Nasr, last pitted 2 hours, 1 minute, 23 seconds ago. That has to be some kind of a record. Also, we've been talking about all the times that Kevin Estra has brought the number 6 Porsche Penske car into the pit lane. So I went and checked. He's been through, or that car has been through the pits now 22 times. And I wondered, is that the most of anyone in the field? No, it is not. Two teams have been in 25 times already in this race. That could include drive-through penalties or things of that nature. But the number 60 for Meyer Shank Racing, it's Scott Dixon now driving, 25 pit stops so far. And then perhaps a bit unsurprisingly, this is a car that's had its fair share of misfortune. The 11, David Hanemeyer Hansen right now driving for TDS. They continue to fight on, but significantly down the order, ninth in LMP2. They also have made 25 pit stops at this point, or at least 25 trips down the pit lane, with still 10 hours and 43 minutes and change to go.
1: Incredible.
0: Was that interesting just to me?
1: No,
0: we are also pretty desperate right now.
1: That won't have been on people's bingo card either.
0: Right.
1: If you haven't worked it out yet, low visibility is our full course yellow cause. Nobody's off the circuit. It was getting so bad earlier on. In fact, when John Doonan was in here, I noticed that they'd actually gone and staged the Porsche intervention vehicles at either end of the infield, one at the International Horseshoe and one at the West Horseshoe, just so people could see where the edge of the track was, because they were running the underbody lights on those cars as well with the fabulous wheel and lightning sets that they've got on there. That's how bad it was at that point. I think it's a wee bit better than that now, but still clearly not good enough to go racing at 200 miles an hour.
0: Yeah, I'd agree. I do think I can see the pit lane with more clarity than before. I can see the cars out the window now going into the International Horseshoe, and for a little while at least, I could see some of the lights going away at the exit of the Horseshoe. Chris Daly from Vanderster Racing, who we heard from a moment ago, also indicated he thought things were improving, but I'm afraid we're probably still in this for the long haul with the amount of fog that's still hovering over the track. And we did have fog, it's probably worth reiterating, this morning on our way into the track. Even when I was coming in at 8 o'clock, there was still quite a bit of fog. I was a little worried about the HSR race that took place this morning. It burned off enough for that race to start on time and run to its scheduled duration, but that was well after sunrise, which I'm afraid is ominous news if we're forecasting what things might look
1: like.
0: 5.5 hours
1: away with that.
0: Yes. That, the sunrise is.
1: Yeah. And then you've got to get the heat from the sun before that happens. 13 hours and 21 minutes from sunset last night to sunrise in the morning. That's 6 minutes longer of official darkness than we had even last weekend at Dubai. Hello to Fern Milroy. Milo would like to say thank you to his principal, Mr. Monaghan, for letting him have a couple of days off school to watch his dad, Ollie Milroy, race. First time at Daytona. We're loving it. Let's go. The 70 inception. Hello to Mickey Heth in Washington. A non-foggy Washington. That's Washington, well, it's now Tyne Wear. Not Washington District of Columbia. Washington, as it used to be, County Durham. So CD, not DC. The original Washington, where your first president came from. And that used to be my happy hunting ground as well. I've lived in a couple of places that have links to your first president, Washington up in the northeast, and then when I lived down near Silverstone, Sulgrave House was just around the corner, which was a Washington family residence. At IMSA Radio, if you want to get in touch, let's hear more from the pit lane, more chat, more

0: And then suddenly, in the safety car, you've not got much to monitor, to be honest. So it's a good time to get your eyes closed for 5 minutes if you can.
1: So if the race engineer pops his headset off, who then puts the headset on? Because somebody still needs to talk to your driver.
0: We've got a great team at AO. We're so deep in talent, in mechanics, management, everybody behind the scenes, but also in the engineering staff. And both teams, the 99 LMP2 car and the 77 Porsche, we've got a really deep team of engineers. So myself, Alex Stone, performance engineer, Adam McMaster, systems engineer, we all sort of share the workload. You know, we really have each other's back during the race when it gets busy, but also when it gets quiet, we can also cover for each other and let ourselves run off to the toilet maybe, or go brush our teeth, or maybe even close our eyes for 5 minutes. So it's part of a good team to be able to have each other's back and also cover each other's roles slightly as well.
1: So when he's out there, who's in the car just now, actually?
0: Alessio, yeah.
1: Okay. So when he's in the car just now, does he have to monitor the speed himself, or is he holding the button behind the pace car?
0: He's barely pressing the throttle, actually. It's pretty much just the idle. So he's only got in 25 minutes ago.
1: Saving fuel, then?
0: He is saving, yeah. At the moment, we've got... Well, actually, when Harry first started this safety car period, he was full on energy. One of the things I told him was, as he crossed the line, I'll update him on how long of his stint he's got left. And it was 288 minutes. So, he wasn't too happy about the result of that. Seeing as he'd been in the car for 2 hours and 5 minutes already. So, for the drivers, it must be really difficult, you know, getting in the car and waking up 20 minutes before they've got in the car, only having had 2.5 hours sleep after being in the car for 3 hours before that. And then sitting there at 40, 50 miles an hour, basically not doing anything.
1: So who's going to monitor that? Because we kind of need to watch the drive time that we're going to need if you're giving us minutes like that.
0: Yeah, exactly. I mean, it's relatively simple. We can't do more than 4 and 6. So, it's just rotating through, making sure everyone's getting enough rest, to be perfectly honest.
1: Tell you what, this is one of the best interviews I've had. Thank you very much, Chaz. I'll let you get back to your sleep there. And Chaz Cleland.
2: Yeah, very, very good. The 4 hours in NE6 is the one that could catch you out, because if you've been running around for such a long time, 288 minutes, and then you go back green again, you can't cycle back in for quite some time. So if you're a four-driver team, that's not so bad. If you're a three-driver team and you're back to racing and somebody is either not feeling well or doesn't want to do a night stint, yeah, you're going to have to be a little bit careful with that. There's so much going on, even when we're travelling at, you know, 60, 70 miles an hour. 91% humidity. Visibility's come right down. The wind has dropped even further. The air and track temperature pretty much identical, so the dew point is right there as well. 64 on the track, 63 Fahrenheit in the air. That translates to 18 Celsius on the track and 17 in the air. It's a pleasant evening temperature-wise without that wind coming in off the sea, but that's not moving this fog, low cloud, mist, call it what you will. And it's still, I wish we could show this on camera. It's very, very difficult, but it's like someone is tumbling dry ice, smoke machine, fog machine from my old disco days down from the top of the main grandstand right in front of us. We can see it swirling in front of us at the moment here in the Ford Racing Global Broadcast Centre. It's Ryan Marina, me, John Hindhoff, Duncan Vincent down in the pit lane. The constant class splits continue. So anybody that comes into the pit lane just goes back to the end of their own particular class on the car. Duncan, actually, we're going to swap him out now because he's done his 2 hours and he needs to go for a nice 4 hour break. Just find somewhere to get his head down. Sterling work from DV in the pit lane. Thank you, Duncan, for that. Still 10.5 hours to go here, and at the moment no sign of much change. Just checking again to see how things are going. So Kevin Estra has somehow got back on the lead lap, by the way. How did that happen? Must have had a... When everyone else pitted, stayed out and got the wave by. So all of that work that was being done lap after lap in the number 6 car, and that car now, which was down in 10th or 11th, with

0: other cars having stopped, including Kevin Magnussen in the number 25 BMW, Scott Dixon in the number 60 Acura, Rene Rast, who was running right up the sharp end, in the number 24 BMW. Kevin Estre now back on the lead lap and back up the sixth position in the number six Porsche 963.
1: Yeah, they haven't needed, or they haven't called him in recently, so he's still on 22 pit stops. We have a new leader in the clubhouse for most pit stops, by the way. The tie was broken and this is part of the reason Kevin's now up at another position or two, but Scott Dixon recently was in the pits. That was pit stop number 26 for the 60 car. So they have claim to that particular piece of trivia, at least at this stage. And that 4 and 6 regulation that we've referenced a couple times, no more than 4 hours of driving in a 6-hour window, that to me might actually be accounting for some of these pit stops. I had been thinking, you might be up against the fuel, but you know, as we've proven, you can go now at least 2 hours and 12 minutes in a GTP car, because that's what Felipe Nasr has done under yellow without having to worry about fuel. We know that what class was that interview we were just listening to? That was with AO. Was that about that was about their GT3 car, going 288 minutes potentially on a tank of fuel at safety car speed. So it must be about drive time that's causing a lot of these shuffles, not just about fuel at this stage. Really interesting to learn. And just to put a bow on that, the 288 minutes, that's longer than the 4 hours you're allowed to drive.
2: Correct. So they had to take them out before that. Had to take them out.
0: 25 stops, by the way, by TDS, David Enemeyer Hansen, in that car at the moment, as we're looking for something competitive to talk about. In and out for Grégoire Saucy in the United Autosports USA number 22. Second placed LMP2 car when he came in. Toby Sowery, CrowdStrike Racing by APR, still leading that category. Paul Miller Racing ahead of one of the Corvettes now. So BMW number one ahead of Corvette number three. The four car, Nikov Voronin, back in that Corvette, and he's dropped down to eighth, but they're all behind the safety car. I suspect that if we get a heads up, I suspect that the teams will get a heads up from race control, and what we'll see is everybody diving in to either put a new set of tyres on or to top the fuel up, or both, and possibly even change a driver as well a couple of laps before they know they're going to go green. So that's not happening at the moment, and not looking like it's due to happen at the moment. Full course yellow. It's been a long one. The track is not good enough to race. Visibility the problem, with low-hanging fog and cloud at Daytona. Hanging fog, not frog. I just want you to. We haven't had the locusts or frogs yet. We're staying that off that one, if you don't mind. 10.5 hours to go, and again, this is terribly, terribly tedious for the race drivers. The first year I came here, as a spectator. We'd been doing the American Le Mans series, and the Grand Am series was still in operation then, and they asked us to come and have a look at this race and for potential for us to do an international broadcast. And funny enough, Dario Franchitti was here. He was racing for Targa Chip Ganassi in one of the Grand Am prototypes, and Jamie McMurray was one of his teammates at the time, and we had an episode like this overnight, and they were all absolutely whinging and moaning about having to go out. And I think at that time you could have six drivers. I said, look, I actually did have an international license, I think, even back then. And I said, this is where you need me,
2: because I'll quite happily get in there. I can't lose any time. And if you win the race, I still get the Rolex.
1: Yeah.
2: Right? Maybe never having done a green flag lap, but there's nothing in the regs that says I don't get me winner's Rolex. And both Dario and Jamie went, actually, that's a really good idea. Have somebody on just in case there's a long gap where we don't want to get in and we can all go off for a snooze before the race goes back to green flag. This low visibility causing problems here at Daytona with 10 and a half hours to go. At IMSA Radio if you want to get in touch with us. Ryan Moraine and John Hindhoff in the Ford Racing Global Broadcast Centre. We're switching over down in the pit lane. We'll have some more stories from there in a wee moment's time as we're pondering. Ryan and I just pondering whether we could keep our end up in these conditions, in full fog conditions. If it's only tick over and there's not much to do, as we heard earlier on, I think I could probably manage that.
1: I think so. You know, you hear about road course ringers. We could be full course yellow ringers. It's got a ring to it. Yeah, that wasn't a great pun. I am interested in this, though. 5 GTP cars just pitted all together.
2: Yeah, I saw that.
1: None of them would have needed to necessarily, from what I can tell, including because one of them was Scott Dixon, who had just been in.
2: Yep.
1: So that's now pit stop 27 for that car.
2: They're listening to us on 107.9, clearly.
1: Yeah, might as well.
2: And so that means Kevin Estra is now up to second place because the lead car stopped. Now, the lead car, the number 7 Porsche Penske Motorsport, that was a driver change.
1: Yeah.
2: Julian Adler has got in there. That's to your point about getting close to possibly breaking out of the bracket of 4 and 6.
1: I think you're right. And so now for the first time in quite some time, that shuffles the 7 car back. The beneficiary of this is JDC Miller, which had dropped off the lead lap at one point.
2: Wow.
1: They were able to use a wave by several hours ago to get back on the lead lap. And Nico Pino, who has put in a couple of really good stints, admittedly, this particular change for the lead had nothing to do with his performance per se, but still, he's been one of the stars in that car here so far today. And right now, 57 minutes into this stint since his last pit stop, at least, Nico Pino leads the race.
2: Pretty much put on 2.5 hours now of full course yellow behind actually both of the Porsche 911 safety cars. We started with the GT3, we started with the Mantai GT3 RS. We went to the Touring, and then the Mantai GT3 RS has come back out again. Round the country, particularly in the US, some really, really awful, chilly, cold, horrible weather. We can't do much at the moment to cheer you up and send you any Florida sunshine vicariously as it looks live. But if we flip back to 1:40 this afternoon, then we can give you some sunshine as we look back at the race update here. Started in perfect weather conditions, but it wasn't a perfect start, with 4-5 LMP2 cars having a proper get-together at turn one. And even on the recovery, drivers couldn't stay away from each other. The United Autosports car getting a really, really big hit as it tried to come round and rejoin. Then a scary-looking accident for the RS1 Porsche, hitting the tyre bundle at the end of the pit wall concrete. Thank goodness that everybody was okay after that one. That car, we tied on the spot. That was hour one and lap number 5.
1: Then some drama in the pit lane. A pit fire for Triarsi Competizione. Able to get that taken care of quite quickly. Extinguished, the car back out on track and actually still circulating at this point. Bit of a wild ride for Action Express in the early hours, but able to recover, and they continue to run as well, currently shown in 5th.
2: Plenty of action at both of the horseshoes either end of the infield section. One of them taking out the Risi Competizione car, left front suspension
0: and steering damage. They only completed 62 laps. And then another big one. Again, multi-car incident just avoided by the Acura, and a huge incident that sent suspension and tyres all over the place. Then it was the power issues for Alex Riberas in the Valkyrie that took 1, 2, 3 times before they decided to put it behind the wall. It's been running pretty well since then, actually. Dropped a whole bunch of laps, and he's 16 laps off the lead. 10 o'clock, it was fireworks. No, no, really, it was fireworks.
1: Couldn't really tell, though, because they were launched up into the fog layer. We got just a glimpse of it. It made for a lot of smoke. That smoke got trapped down under the fog layer, and a number of drivers talked about the fact that visibility was at a premium.
0: Yeah, we picked up a wheel, actually, out there, which brought out a full course yellow as well. More LMP2 getting together, and once again, the Acura number 93, the 66 lubricants car, somehow picking their way through. They've been our onboard cameraman for a couple of big incidents.
1: That was Alex Palou, who is living a charmed life. Then, though, the left front wheel disappears from the 93. They were running in the top three at the time. Really, the closest challenge to the front-running Porsche Penske's, had to limp that car around, drop them down the order. They're trying to recover from that even still.
0: Yeah, it was Kaku Auto just coming out of the pits, actually. Then we had the Inception number 70 Ferrari, a spin at the western end of the raceway. No harm, no foul there. Just before 5 minutes to one, the fog brought an end to proceedings in terms of green flag racing, and we have been under yellow since that time. Now 2 hours, 32 minutes and 30 seconds for the pedants among you, as that continues to count up. Ryan Marine, John Heindorf in the Ford Racing Global Broadcast Centre. It is the Sacred Coffee 6-hour stint with Peacock as well. And thank you very much indeed to NBC Sports colleagues for allowing us to gently ease ourselves into their television time whilst the crew, two boxes down to our left, get the chance to get some meaningful rest and come back refreshed in the morning. Who could have known that we would have been doing this? When I set myself, I have no one to blame but myself. I deliberately set myself for this 6 hours because I really like this run to just before the morning. We've sometimes done it 1 till 7.30, something like that, or 1 till 2 till 8. This 6 hours, so you get the sunrise. It's great to see the track coming back to life. And I set myself into this, and I thought, right, I bet we're going to have some great racing in this. The guys will have got through some of the non-pro drivers, and got about an hour of racing after I came on at midnight. And then it's been follow my leader behind the safety car.
1: It's a reminder I need to add, when I'm wishing for good weather on my flight down to Daytona each year, it's not just about the temperature. I was hoping, please don't let it be cold this year. Please don't let it be cold overnight. Next year, I'm going to include, please don't let it be foggy overnight. This is admittedly not the way we hope to spend the overnight hours. Coming up on 2.5 hours now behind the safety car because of the visibility here in Daytona.
0: And we welcome, having released Duncan Vincent to go and have a little snooze here at the circuit, find a nice comfy front seat of a car. It's Neil Cole who's with us now. I was just reminiscing about Bushy Park, actually. There's a 24-hour kart race coming on there, one of our listeners and viewers has told me. Happy memories of Race of Champions, you and I working together down there. What's it like down in the pit lane as you've come out into the damp but not cold morning down there in the pit lane, Neil? Good morning.
3: Yes, it's kind of spooky. It's like a Stephen King novel. As you walk around the infield, the Ferris wheel has stopped turning, groups of people staggering out of the mist, and I just wanted to and the pit lane is starting to get a little bit busy. The Vassar Racing, Vassar Sullivan Lexus is about to have a changeover. And I just watched Kyle Kirkwood getting suited up and ready to get in the car. He looks remarkably fresh for this time of night, so I presume he's had a good sleep. But yeah, I'm going to try and get some information as I go up and down the pit lane about just how they're... And also, driver change for BMW Team MWRT Motorsport. The 25 car is in front of me. They are...
2: It's Kevin Magnussen just brought that
3: change,
2: in.
3: By the way. Okay.
2: Yeah, that Magnussen brought that in. But more importantly, Neil, if you can have a look down at the number 7 Porsche 963, Julian Andlauer has just got in that car, taking over from Felipe Nasr. And now that car's back in, and they are doing some kind of remedial work underneath the front of the car. They've got the nose cone off, and we've seen the number 6 car, but we know that's got damage just ahead of the right rear wheel to the floor. But this is something new and something worrying. Is this the first crack in the armour of the number 7 car, or are they just doing some maintenance? The worry is they could drop off the lead lap here.
1: Well, that's what they'll want to avoid. I wonder if, because they had to pit, remember they were up against the drive time just a little while ago for Felipe Nasr, so they lost track position when they made that pit stop for the driver change. They were running toward the back of the lead lap in GTP anyway. I wonder if this is Penske doing what they did with the sister car earlier when they did not have track position. Might as well come in. If there are some little things that you can work on, let's go ahead and do that here. But the big key is going to be keeping that car on the lead lap if at all possible.
2: Are they cutting something off the bottom of the car or sticking something back on? I think that car might have been off, you know. As the team continue to work on that car.
1: That is curious. That is strange. Now they do reattach that nose assembly to car 7. Lights come back on. Looks like they'll drop that off the jacks and release it. That should be in plenty of time, as far as I can tell, to keep that car on the lead lap. It's hard to prognosticate, of course, because normally you'd look out the window, you'd look into oval 3 and 4, and you'd see the safety car train. We can't do that. I can see to the beginning of the bend in the tri-oval out the window, and that's about it. But I think at this point it's safe to say that car has been dropped and released, making its way out the curving pit exit, and we still haven't even seen the safety car train. So That would indicate they will be able to remain on the lead lap. There's the safety car train now appearing out of the mist. But what exactly the cause of that trip to the pit lane was, well, it's anybody's guess at this point, unless Team Penske is willing to share some information with us.
2: If anybody can get it out of them, it's Neil. He's quiet, but he gets the job done, as we know he can. So, 10 hours and 16 minutes to go. We'll get some more reports from the pit lane in a few moments' time. In the pit lane for Inter-Europol. The fog continues to cause us issues. No winds to speak of to blow that away. And the temperature, absolutely rock solid. Hasn't changed in 3.5 hours since I came on at midnight. Happy Sunday, if you're just joining us. It'll be Mondays in some parts of the world, pretty much now. Wherever you are joining us from, we've got no racing for you as such at the moment. At IMSA Radio, if you want to join the conversation, ask us any questions. We'll try and get Neil to get the answers from teams down in the pit lane. Dawn just breaking 10 miles from the United Autosports HQ in Yorkshire. TMS was mentioned earlier on. Jim Maxwell sang for us when England failed to fill their time. Can you give us a duet? Oh, you do not need that.
1: No, not
2: at all. Hello to Spicy Sea Span. It's freezing rain in Georgia. Give me a warm shout out. Sunshine. There you go. The Ferris Wheel Gen is not running at the moment. And Jared Ward is loving the banter. Legendary. Thank you for making this long yellow fun. Fun for you and for us, not so much for the drivers and teams, I would guess, at the moment. I'm not sure where you are, Bread and Water, so I'll wait till we get back on Peacock in case you, one of our USA viewers, to answer the question. At IMSA Radio, if you've got something you'd like to put to us here in the Ford Racing Global Broadcast Centre. This from Bread and Water. The track map that we can see in the booth from the picture that I just put up on at IMSA Radio. Is it publicly available? Yes, it is. If you just go to Live Timing, the Alcamel Live Timing at IMSA, just put in IMSA Live Timing Alcamel. You'll get that in a browser. And you have a choice to have timing and scoring, or in the little three-bar gate on the top right-hand side. If you click it, it's timing, positioning, schedule and results and help. And the track map with what Brian Till has always called the dancing ants, or the marching ants, that is publicly available. So you can get all of the information we've got in the Ford Racing Global Broadcast Centre to help you see what we're seeing, and you can help us by seeing stuff that we've missed, older eyes and different things that are taking our attention, although not so much at the moment. It's nice to have all of this information. There's telemetry as well, which gives energy usage. That is a brand new service that IMSA started last year on the web. Just search IMSA telemetry, and that's now been extended, not just the GTPs, but also the GTDs now as well.
1: All of the classes with the torque sensor that is measuring the power output off of the cars in real time. That's monitored by IMSA in part because power output is part of the balance of performance.
2: Yep.
1: And then also just making sure that no one goes over the power output at any point that is allowed by the regulations. It's another tool, isn't it, for IMSA to do its BOP. I think, yes, it comes with an added cost. Teams don't love added cost, but what they do like is if the sanctioning body is going to step in and adjust the performance of their cars to try and equal the playing field, they would like that sanctioning body to have as much information as possible, and that's what the torque sensor has allowed IMSA to do.
2: We're now getting into the let's start compare. That's getting thicker, that fog.
1: Yeah, I was about to say, yeah. We used to be able to see the cars into the International Horseshoe.
2: I can't see the paddock.
1: I don't know that the International Horseshoe still exists.
2: You see, that's an existential question,
1: right
2: there, Marine. That is if we can't see it, does it still exist? We're getting into the territory of how long have you commentated on nothing here? Fabulous Phil Anson, who was part of our team last weekend at the Michelin 24 Hours of Dubai, was the voice of one of the voices of Formula One in the UAE until fairly recently. He said, I did 4 hours commentary with only 3 laps completed during the Formula One race at Spa when that was curtailed due to weather. Hanging mist on the Camel Straight as well. We may have exhausted the internet trying to find content to fill the time. Yes. At least we've had a few more than 5 laps to talk about, Phil. Well done on that, and thank you very much for all your hard work last weekend. Keep Joe Bradley and Nick Damon in check at the Dubai Autodrome this weekend. Incredible out there at the moment at IMSA Radio, and we'll keep an eye on that. Western Supermare is where Simon Blair's listening from. About to take his son to a junior park run. A previous listener, right, very test match special, but loving it. How long was the longest full course yellow in
0: Rolex 24 history, and are we on course for a new record? I remember before my time of commentating, there was quite a long red flag for rain 1 year. I think that was when it was a Grand Am race. Though it might have been, was it the first year of the Combined Series? But there was certainly a very long flag for red flag for rain at 1 year.
1: I know one of my first years here, and it might have been 2020, 2019, somewhere in there, there was a lengthy period of yellow and then ultimately red for rain in the overnight hours. I'd have to go back and look and see what year that was. But within the last 10 years, certainly, it has happened. I don't know if we're approaching it. I suspect we are not, if I'm honest with you, because we're not quite at the three-hour mark yet of this full-course yellow, which, when you're living through it, it feels like an awfully long time.
0: Yeah.
1: But this is not unheard of to have fog or weather, lightning, whatever the case may be, in an event like this. So I suspect we're not quite there yet, but hey, we still have a ways to go before we reach the point in the morning where the fog burned off yesterday.
0: Yeah, that's another 4 or 5 hours at least.
1: Yes.
0: At least. A number of people are saying, when do we expect the conditions to improve? The answer to that is, we honestly don't know. And race control, we had John Doonan, president of the IMSA organization in earlier on. They are plugged in. They have their own meteorologist. They are taking data from Daytona Beach Airport, DAB. And that is literally on the other side of the backstretch. So amazing. Amazing that we can get that information. Hello to Matt Horty Hawkins from the depth of Rushton in North Northamptonshire, right in the centre of England. Misty, wet, raining and grey in the UK. Kerry Cobb, who's our overnight producer in London, saying Duncan and Vincent have done a fair few hours filling at British Superbike events in the past as well. Yes, you have. Meantime, back in the pit lane again for, that's the 7, isn't it, with
1: it
0: the
1: is.
0: Blackfin, the Porsche Penske Motorsport 963. And again, the nose is off that car. I'm not happy with that, and neither will they be. Although their other car is back up to second again now.
1: I know. It's amazing. No, nothing has happened in terms of actually going racing, but plenty of positions have swapped around. At one point, maybe 30 or 40 minutes ago, I got a note that we had 4 class lead changes under this full course yellow, and we've added a few more since then. Again, they've reattached the nose assembly on the 7, and they've sent Julian Andlauer back out onto the track, again, presumably trying to prevent the car from dropping off the lead lap here. But what exactly the problem is, what they're working on, is a bit of a mystery. And what's complicating things further, at least before when they were in the pits, we could kind of see what they were working on.
0: Good point.
1: I could hardly see anything out the window. The camera shot was starting to get a little more blurry too. So if they were ever wanting to do something cloak and dagger, this would be the time to do it.
0: I got the binoculars out when I saw that car come in the first time. And even before I got to my eyes, I thought, hang off, what are you doing?
1: Yeah.
0: I'm not going to be able to see anything there. I mean, it amazes me in transitional conditions from daytime to nighttime, or when the rain's coming down, and particularly in the fog here, something I hadn't realised before, how much better it looks through our camera lenses than it does through our eyes. We cannot see, I cannot now see properly, Daytona International Speedway written on the building behind the Rolex Victory Lane. I know it's there, I can see something that's white, but that's it. And I certainly can't see anything behind that in the paddock. Can barely see the headlights coming out of turns 1 and 2, and then nothing. The cars are sideways to me. Do we see the tail lights through the International Horseshoe? No, to be honest. And the headlights are not cutting through the fog as they go from our left to right down to the kink and down the far end. The Western Horseshoe might as well be in another dimension.

0: Update, dense fog advisory until 9 o'clock in the morning. Oh, dearie me. So that is a long way to go. And I feared for that because the sun will not have any heat until about then. So no real good news to tell you. We'll keep going with the chat and the interviews from the pit lane as we're inside 10 hours to go here at Daytona International Speedway. John Heindorf and Ryan Marine with the conversation and with you on at IMSA Radio. Now let's check back in with Neil Cole in the pit lane. He's had an equipment change as well. Welcome back, Neil. And I think it's getting worse down there.
1: Yeah, sorry about that. I just had to recycle to the back of the lead group. It is getting a bit worse. It's thick fog. Visibility is not great. I've just seen a car come in, so I'm hustling down the pit lane to check out what's going on. But it looks like a pretty standard pit stop happening down the towards the end, the pit exit end. But yeah, it's a dreary sight, but it's also a beautiful sight because we've still got an amazing field of cars going past me on the banking, so still happy to be here.
0: One or two, Duncan picked off one or two of the engineers as the drivers have all disappeared, as you might imagine. There's a couple of cars that we haven't spoken to, Neil, in GTD, the numbers 21 and 66. Let's see if we can tick those off our list as the evening hours, the early morning hours continue in our Sacred Coffee 6 hour stint. Oh my goodness me. I'm not enjoying it, but I feel for the drivers out there. I really do. Because trying to keep the concentration going when you're expecting to be doing 200 miles an hour in the GTPs and the GTDs, 180 miles an hour, and you're sitting at what, 60 tops behind the safety car, that's akin to them driving a bus at the moment very slowly, or maybe doing a parcels run for someone. Under 10 hours to go now here at Daytona International Speedway. Bruce Jones will be joining me, John Heindorf, in the Ford Racing Global Broadcast Centre in just a second. In fact, he joins me now. I'm not sure how refreshed you are, Mr. Jones, but this has overtones of the Nürburgring, the Nordschleife, and much filling on the marshes down through the years at various places, including Le Mans.
2: I couldn't wait to get back in the box. I didn't really sleep because I kept on just slumbering, and I kept on checking, has the weather moved in or moved out? But I did say, I remember this morning, it was actually just about clearing at 9 o'clock, and I said at about 11 o'clock last night, I went off at midnight, that I was a little worried we might have a repeat.
0: Yeah.
2: But I thought...
0: I heard you say that.
2: Because I didn't think this mist was going to come in until about 4 in the morning, and it came in at about 11 at night, and it had been wafting for actually several hours before then, but mainly at the height of our commentary box. But what to do? I do spend a lot of time, as you know, John, doing the long-distance races at Nürburgring, and you spend a lot of time talking about the shape of the clouds, and are they coming in or are they blowing away? Are they going towards Spa-Francorchamps or whatever? But this one, it's the fact that the weather conditions, the temperature has stayed, it's a straight line for hour after hour. But the point was, remember when the fireworks came and suddenly we didn't have very good visibility?
0: Yeah.
2: Maybe circumstantially at that time. I looked to see the Star Spangled Banner, couldn't see it because of the mist, but when I could, it wasn't moving at all.
0: No.
2: It's
0: not
2: breathless.
0: A breath of wind. I likened it to putting a duvet over yourself in terms of this insulating layer of vapor heavy air which is keeping the heat on the track. It's the track temperature that shocked me, Bruce, to be honest, because you know we haven't had any vestiges of sunshine since 7 o'clock probably,
2: yeah,
0: last night. And it has not budged one inch, that track temperature, from 64 Fahrenheit, 63 in the air. That's track temperature 18 and air temperature 17. Let's get down to the pit lane and Gradient Racing debuting the new Ford Mustang with the Evo pack on it. It's the Silver Bullet number 66. Andras Leivens is the man with his name above the door. Well, no, it says Gradient above the door, but it's Andras's team and car. And Neil Cole is with him now. Pass on my best wishes to Andras, one of the nicest men in the paddock.
1: Well, maybe he just heard you over the loudspeaker because it's quiet around the pit lane right now. But yes, John Hindhoff sending his best regards to you, Andras Leivens. The Gradient Racing Silver Bullet, number 66. Now, just coming in over the pit wall, I have to tread carefully because there are people sleeping on the ground. You're making very good use of this period of time. Tell us how it's been going, the debut of this car.
3: It's honestly been one of our best roar and race weeks. But, it's pretty tough to ride around in the fog without much to do.
1: And we've been hearing that it may stay like this until like 9 a.m. How are you keeping your drivers in the car, you know, alert?
3: We just asked Jake if he wanted us to play him some TikToks over the radio, but we haven't quite got there yet.
1: Oh, audio-only TikTok, that's a new thing. So, yes, but just talk us through so far this race, up until the full course yellow, all of your drivers, just run through the whole lineup and the crew.
3: Sure, yeah, we started with Till Pechtolsheimer, and he did a great double stint for us. We moved up the order quite a bit. And, we've really been making forward progress during the daytime. And once we got dark and the air density changed, we slowed down a little bit. But, I think we're in pretty good shape. Only other issue we've had is a little bit of trouble with the brakes. But actually, this fog is helping us out quite a bit in that regard.
1: New parts, Evo kit, how does that affect your performance?
3: Without a hint of exaggeration, it's really a great race car now. Really enjoying it. Substantial improvement to how it races. And, we think we'll have a really strong car tomorrow.
1: Any more specifics about just why it's improved it so much?
3: Oh, yeah. Great increase in braking performance. We got some more downforce on the car, which it had kind of been lacking last season. And, just a couple other little creature improvements, all positive stuff.
1: Look, I hope that when you do eventually go racing again, it all goes well, and that, you know, if you whatever you have to do to keep your driver awake, do that.
3: Will do. Yeah, thanks so much.
1: Thanks, Andras.
0: I'm not sure I've ever heard Andras singing in the fog rather than the rain. It'll be Bruce and me, John Hindhoff, for the last 2 hours of this Sacred Coffee 6-hour stint overnight, taking us to the end of our Peacock coverage as well. We'll hand back to our NBC colleagues in, over 3 hours now behind the safety cars. We've seen both of the Porsche 911 safety cars in this period of fog. Obviously something not quite right with the, we know the number 6 Porsche Penske 963 has had damage to the right-hand side floor just ahead of the rear wheel, and that car's been coming in and out. It hasn't been in for a while, actually, so they must be happy with how they've sealed the air gap that they had there that was bleeding air from underneath the car. It's the number 7 car that's been in a few times and dropped from the lead down to 9th, and I'm waiting to see it come round to see. It is still just, yes, it is on the lead lap. It's just come round to the back of the train. If you are just joining us, the race control have basically left the category and class splits ongoing for the last 3 hours. So anybody who has to pit because they're running low on fuel or because their drivers are getting close to the 4 hours in any 6 or any other of their drive time regulations, you can pit, come back out, and the worst place you will be is at the back of your class. Which is, I think, very sensible because this is out of anybody's control. The only other thing they could have done to mitigate the circumstances was to throw a red. And at that point, your drive time calculations are up the swanny. There is a formula for it in IMSA, but IMSA taking the mind, much as we did at Le Mans a couple of years ago in that heavy thunderstorm and rainstorm, Bruce, that this is an endurance race, and if you can't race at full speed, the car should still be turning the wheels and the engines.
2: Well, that's a very good plan, because that's exactly why it keeps all of our sort of listeners engaged. And I am perpetually, eternally blown away by how most people go, they get the report that, what do you mean? It's going to be another 4 or 5 hours until this all blows away. But they're still following the race wherever they are on the planet. And the messages that come in just inspire me that people are so deeply embedded in this. And the weird thing is, a few minutes ago, I stand up, there are people still sitting in the main grandstand.
0: Fair
2: These
0: clear.
2: Are diehard people down below
0: right
2: us.
0: In front of us.
2: Hands up, they're waving, and it's great
0: Hello.
2: To have them. You're alive, we're behind you.
0: We're right behind you. Right behind you, young man, with the headset on.
2: People sitting there in shorts, which goes to prove they might have a jacket, a wind cheater on, but it goes to prove it's not cool here. It was a very warm day. And full marks for people here. And also
0: totally.
2: People at home without the stimulus of actually looking out down from a grandstand. They're sitting at home and often have amazing office setups with almost as many screens, if not more screens, than we have in the commentary box to follow all the action. We wish we could bring you some action, but it is racing. And John is absolutely right. The teams and IMSA together, they sort of work really, really hard to make sure that all is clear in terms of messaging about what is happening now. But it is the slow, slow tick. And I was talking to a colleague a while ago, John, and he said people are always, he's a commentator as well, and he said people are always saying, hey, I'd like your job. That was really inspiring if you think people are plotting. And they'll send a video clip, and he goes, no, don't send in a commentary clip of you talking about a race. Send me a commentary clip of you talking about a red flag for 30 minutes.
0: Very good. At IMSA Radio, if you'd like to get in touch with us here in the Ford Racing Global Broadcast Centre, thanks to Matt Weaver, who has just forwarded me on, about an hour ago actually, a picture from one of the spotters on the top of the roof. The spotters have the choice of being on the roof, right on the rooftop, or there's an area, one of the old press rooms, there's a couple of boxes further down to our right that they can sit inside. At the moment, the view from either of those is not spottable, if you will. They're spotting nothing at all, extraordinarily. The situation...
2: May I say one thing, John? Since I've come into the box just a few minutes ago, in fact, I even came in early, I was so keen I was awake, I reckon the visibility's got worse.
0: I agree.
2: Perpetually, as we look to our left, we're looking towards where the cars will be coming out of Speedway Turn 4. No cars are there right now because the pack is somewhere in the gloom out the back. And only when they come, can you actually even see, if they come off the banking there, their headlights? But at the moment, it's Stygian, absolutely Stygian
0: gloom. Oh,
2: I got it in once and said it again just for
0: excellent.
2: Emphasis, I feel.
0: Excellent. Bruce Jones alongside me, John Hindhoff. 9¾ hours to go. Still getting pit stops. The latest car into the pit lane. The TDS Orica with Charles Milesi. He's back out on track now and he'll join the back of the line. Low visibility running at Daytona for the Rolex 24 at Daytona. Class splits, as I say, continue to go on. So Charles Milesi, who's just popped out of the pit lane in that number 11 TDS racing car, he is actually well off the lead lap. He's now 8 laps off the lead lap in LMP2 because of the incidents earlier on. TDS had some damage in that number 11, normally pristine car. Also off the lead lap in 9th place in LMP2, the number 18 Aera Motorsport car. There again are 8 laps off the lead. I think Seth Lucas is only a couple of laps off the lead lap. Yeah, 2 and a bit laps off Intersport Racing. In fact, as I say that, Seth Lucas comes in, so he'll lose a little more ground there. But the top 7 still on the lead lap in LMP2. I think in GTP. It's the top 8, top 9 there. GTD Pro, they are all on the lead lap. And GTD Am, pretty much all of them are on the lead lap. Let me just scroll down for a moment. 27, 27, 27, 27, 28, 28, 28, 28. I reckon the top 10, possibly the top 11 actually, in GTD are still on the lead lap. So still plenty of stuff, plenty of racing to come if and when we get back racing. I'll remind you, the latest update from the weather and from our weather expert is no change until 9 o'clock in the morning, currently just before 4 a.m. here at Daytona.
2: It's a strange one.
0: Head down to the pit lane for Neil Cole, who is carrying on the great work that Duncan Vincent started, talking to some of the teams. Let's head to him now and find out where he's got to in the pit lane. I'd had my binoculars out to see if I could see you, Neil. I can't see the pit lane. It's that bad at the moment.
1: I don't think that's because of the fog. I'm actually the other side of the wall. I've got Travis Law with me at Porsche Penske Motorsports. About half an hour ago, we saw the number 7 car spend a little bit of time on the apron. Can you tell us what was happening? Because the bodywork was off for a little while.
4: Yeah, we just took an opportunity to have a look at the car, make sure we knew what was going on with it. We saw a little bit repair that we could make on it. So, we just did a driver change, spent a little extra time, get it tuned up here. So, obviously, the driver has done a really good job, kept it pretty clean to this point. So, that's the main point right now.
1: And how is the floor holding up on the number 6? We've seen it come in a few times for running repairs. How's it going now, and will it need more repairs before we go green?
4: Yeah, Angus and the guys did a really good job working through the repair there, and they're pretty happy with where they got to it now. So we'll monitor once we get going green here and see if it holds up, but we feel pretty good about it.
1: And generally, you must feel pretty good because the pace of this car looks almost unbeatable if everything works smoothly.
4: Yeah, obviously we got a long way to go here, but in general, the driver's done a good job and the pace has been pretty competitive.
1: Okay, thanks for telling us the scoop. Thank you.
4: Thank you.
0: Thank you to all the teams down on pit lane for the excellent access that we get for not just this race, but the whole of the IMSA WeatherTech Sports Car Championship Series and indeed the other IMSA series that we cover here on IMSA Radio and IMSA TV. And I'll speak on behalf of our NBC Sports colleagues as well, because quite simply, without the kind of access that Neil just got there down in the pit lane that Duncan had before, this is an odd situation, but sometimes we have to go in there and ask tough questions at the very worst time for the teams. And generally speaking, if they can answer our question, they will. It might not mean that they are in a good place as far as the race is concerned, and they might not have a smile on their face when they're answering us, but we appreciate their professionalism and the way they deal with us, helping us get you the information to understand what's going on. Bruce, sorry, I rudely interrupted you.
2: No, I was crashing across you. No, I was just thinking, I don't know why it suddenly came to mind. I was thinking, how do you keep, if you're a team boss, keep your pit crew on their toes? You don't want them all sitting up. But those that are there, I thought, just have your car come through every few laps and tell them that it's essential they're ready for it. But then the reason I was thinking of that, for some reason, the synapses in my mind are just flicking. It reminded me of something that made me laugh. You would have remembered this from long ago, that fantastic writer, comedian, and lover of all things motor racing, Peter Ustinov.
0: Oh, yes.
2: We Grand Prix du Roc. And I can't remember which team. I fear it might be the Italian team, where the driver came in for a pit stop. They weren't ready for him. What do you want? He goes, he came in, basically, he thought of another good insult for the team manager.
0: Right.
2: Shouted at him, and off he went, presumably laughing as he went back out to race through the imaginary streets of Gibraltar back in the 1950s. If you've never heard of it, Grand Prix du Roc, Peter Ustinov, makes me laugh out loud.
0: But just a genius of a man who does all the voices himself.
2: And all the car sounds.
0: And the car sounds as well. And it doesn't take a genius to work out, if you've got a little bit of knowledge of the history of motorsport, which teams he is talking about and which names have been slightly changed. He wrote it all himself. He did all the voices and all the sound effects. He also had that innate ability to just make noise in the style of, which was brilliant, But the thing that most impressed me about Peter Ustinov, and it's something that one or two other people very rarely could do, but I can think of one that I've interviewed in the past who made me laugh out loud when I was working for the BBC in Newcastle. But Peter Ustinov was the king of it, where he would mix two accents. And most recently, the Fast Joe and the footballer Julio Giorgio character, of course, was the one that people will remember. But the way Ustinov could mix an Italian from Glasgow or an Australian from South America or Texas or whatever, it's just absolutely brilliant. Grand Prix du Roc, a work of fiction, but there was some national stereotypes and team stereotypes that were explored massively in that.
2: Yeah, there were characteristics that were drawn from a broad source, I think you could say. But the person I felt sorriest for was, of course, the person who had to drive the Scharnhorst, which was the German team, because for some reasons of balance, you must have one leg forward and one leg backward.
0: Yeah, yes, absolutely. And the blowing of the nose before the start of the race. Very, very, very important. Let's keep our eyes on what's going on and who's cycling through the pit lane. Last through from the GTP, Sprenger van der Zander, as in comes Nico Pino from the lead of the race. I've got the graph going of how long Nico's been out. He has been out for 33 laps and 10 laps before that, so that's an hour and 46 seconds in that part of his stint. We were hearing earlier on that it was the 8077 car, their team manager was telling the driver who was in at the time, how long's my stint? 288 minutes, mate. That was the what? I think I heard Neil flick his mic on down there in the pit lane. Where have you got down to, Neil?
1: I was just watching the JDC Miller Motorsports, the leading Porsche in GTP, do that pit stop. Very smooth driver change, and just a quick splash of fuel, nothing else to the car, no tyres. So yeah, driver change, and on it goes.
0: Yeah, no point in changing drivers when you've barely paid over 50 miles an hour. I think Nico, how long has he been in that car? So Nico got in that car at 4 minutes past 11. Work that the other way, John. At 4 minutes past one in the morning. So he's been in that car for exactly 3 hours, and he's not seen a green flag lap.
2: The weird thing, John, is at the moment they're lapping at about 3 minutes 25. Fastest lap in the race is 1 minute 36, so way, way off the pace. But this is going to be much more tiring, I would concur, than if they were at full racing pace, even doing a double, even doing a triple stint.
0: My former commentary colleague at ITV Sport, when we used to do the supports for touring cars, I'm Motors TV actually, and he was with us last weekend in Dubai, Simon Hill, tells the story. I was commentating on the race he's talking about. Tells the story of the 24-hour race at Silverstone, that we had fog like this overnight and went round behind the safety car. It was much colder than this, much, much colder. And race cars are known for being hermetically sealed. Water and drafts get into cars. It was so cold and he was so tired because there was nothing to concentrate on that he actually went off the track and only woke up dozed for a moment, but literally went off the track onto the grass, and a bump stopped him from driving straight into the Armco. He was able to ease the car back on the track because it was so cold.
2: Do you remember where on the circuit that was?
0: I have a suspicion that would have been. Now, which version of the track would have been? Because it was a few years ago as well. I suspect it would have been going up to, probably up to the Beckett's kind of complex.
2: Yeah, that's what I was thinking. So he sort of waved goodbye to the people, the good people at Whittlebury Hall, and then
0: yes,
2: turned right and rejoined. But
0: exactly.
2: I mean, And talk about that. I mean, you'd suddenly have just a massive adrenaline download after that. We've all had moments, sad, normally coming back from race meetings, where you suddenly have a little doze, but not good.
0: Now, people have been asking on @imsaracio.com, and those of you tuned in on Peacock also, asking, well, how does this stack